0: Outbreak of the deadly H5 bird flu in Australia will get worse as spring arrives. There have been a number of mass mortality events believed to be linked to the virus. More than 1,000 crested terns have been found dead on islands off the South Australian coast in recent days, while around 24 penguins have died in Tasmania. Professor of Ecology at Deakin University, Marcel Klaassen, says more deaths are inevitable.
1: It now is established in Australia, right? We had these incursions starting in late June, and by now it has well and truly arrived. And I'm afraid this is only the start of the mayhem that is awaiting us, and notably our wildlife.
0: Police say they've retrieved the body of a bushwalker who went missing while on a hike in the New South Wales Southern Highlands. The body, believed to be that of 18-year-old Lily Hooper, was found in dense bushland in the Natai National Park yesterday. It was retrieved overnight. Police have unreservedly apologised to the 18-year-old's family after they were initially told she'd been found alive before that was corrected nearly 10 minutes later. A report is being prepared for the coroner. An advocacy group has welcomed plans for a new suburb in Melbourne's west, but says it must be supported by appropriate infrastructure. About 12,000 homes, along with 7 schools and several community hubs, could be built in Melton East over the next 20 to 30 years. Peter Dawkins from the West of Melbourne Economic Development Alliance told ABC Radio Melbourne the new suburb must have the services to support Australia's fastest growing region.
2: We need new suburbs, we need well-planned suburbs, we need the schools that they're going to build, but we also need improved transport links. We need jobs in the region.
0: And in tennis, defending champion Carlos Alcaraz is expected to make his return at the US Open tennis tournament after missing 4 months with a wrist injury. The world number 2 won the Australian Open in January to become the youngest man to win all 4 Grand Slam titles. However, the Spaniard has not played a competitive match since April after injuring his right wrist at the Barcelona Open. To the weather, and a strong wind warning remains in place for the west, central, central Gippsland and east Gippsland coasts. Across the state, isolated showers about the southwest coast and northeast ranges, showers falling as snow above 1,500 metres, and a cool to mild and partly cloudy day across the state. In Melbourne, a partly cloudy day as well, with the slight chance of a shower most likely in the late morning and a forecast top of 16. Right now, it's sitting at about 13 degrees. And that's the latest from the ABC Newsroom.
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5: Five minutes past 10 on a Friday. Oz Music Friday. Some live Aussie music coming your way this hour as well. I meant to address a bit of controversy that was coming through from the last hour. I played you back from the 80s, the acid jazz of Directions in Groove, D.I.G. Dig. David, who is generally pretty negative about his Australian music, I will say that. David texting in saying, Nick, WTF. I mean, this is a real whiskey tango foxtrot moment for David. He says, not all Aussie music is worth listening to. This one being a prime example. I'm disappointed. David, I'm sorry to disappoint you, genuinely. Joe, on the other hand, saying that was Aussie class, jazzing it up, and I absolutely loved it. You know how to get in touch with me this morning. 1300 977 222. Amongst the pool chatter, and we'll get back to some of the conversations around local pools, around the support they need to continue being able to deliver for regional communities. We did start the morning talking about a real push coming through to get some national standards when it comes to e-bikes and e-scooters, not just around the speed limitation, which is different on e-scooters from state to state, but also around an age limit for e-bikes as well. A push to make that 16 years old, in line with every state when it comes to e-scooters, apart from ACT. The Australian Capital Territory is 12 plus. I told you it was confusing. A few people getting in touch saying, well, hang on, it's great to see kids being able to use these devices. They're just getting to school, they're just getting to work. It should be around education. David on the line from Tokemal. David, good morning to you.
6: Yeah, good morning, Nick.
5: You think that there does need to be a better approach to all of this?
6: Yes, Nick. I think at the moment it's a very blunt approach. this 25 kilometre an hour limit, and they're quite powerful bikes still. And these are the legitimate bikes that you buy through the shops. I'm not talking about the grey imports. I suppose my big point that I want to make is I'll probably leave the one about the 16 alone. I've got some views on that, but it's more about the 25 kilometre an hour limit. And look, I'm in my 60s. We and my friends, and ranging up to people in their 80s, use these bikes a lot, these e-bikes. I think I put in my text to you that they're the great equaliser. And when I say equalisers, it equalises for age, equalises for your gender, your sex. It also equalises for impairment, if you've got impairment. So
5: very good point.
6: After disease, you know, get back, use an e-bike so they can still ride with friends and ride in groups, etc. And 25 just does not cut the mustard. Like we, you know, group rides around here, or even look, we sit on 30 to 35 on flat roads. That's what you do on a road bike.
5: Interesting. And, okay.
6: Yes. And so having I've got a number of e-bikes. Every one of them's got a de-restrictor, or the New Zealand one that came like that, because they're different over there. And it makes a much more natural ride. It also just means you can be there with your friends. And it works so well. And what's this all about? It's all about participation, isn't it? Participation, getting out there and doing things. And for my wife, it's been an absolute game changer for my wife and I's riding, because I don't have to worry about her not keeping up. She can do it and still gets a good workout. Just remember, these pedal electric bikes, you get a good workout as well.
5: You still pedal. David, this is a really interesting point, and thank you for that. I will say that when I'm on my pushy, I'm not even approaching the speeds you're talking about, but I am a dilettante when it comes down. I'm not a particularly serious rider. For people like yourself, that is a really interesting point. Keep this conversation going. I'm on 1300 977 222.
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5: abc.net.au/Haywire. A little text that's come through from Jamie in Wodonga saying, "Nick, I'm a bit down today. Keep the tunes coming." Jamie, I hope you're doing okay. I'm really sorry. There's more music coming your way. There's live music coming your way really soon. And look, I can't promise, because we don't have everything in our little database, but don't be afraid. Give us a call. Let us know what you'd like to hear, and I'll see what I can come up with. Now, seriously, for a moment or two before we get back into the Oz music, you would have heard that yesterday Victorian Premier Ben Carroll finally announced a few more details, including the terms of reference for the Royal Commission into the Big Build.
18: I'm really proud that Chris Karakas AC is taking up this job to get to the truth and to give Victorians the answers they deserve.
5: Now, even the Prime Minister, Anthony Albanese, weighed in on this, saying it's the right move, but also saying that they won't withhold funding for the SRL while the Royal Commission takes place.
19: The Premier's made the right decision, and we welcome it. There'd already been, of course, actions at the Commonwealth level. I expelled John Secker from the Labor Party, and we put the CFMEU...
20: But you've never been keen on the idea of a Royal Commission in Victoria?
19: Well, it's not to us to do state-based Royal Commissions. We want things to be built in Victoria. This Royal Commission will undertake its work, and certainly the Commonwealth will cooperate with that. But we won't punish Victorians on infrastructure because of some of the actions of some of the people involved with this.
5: Now, it's an interesting question. Is this a step closer to stamping out corruption, alleged corruption, in Victoria's construction industry? Victorian Chamber of Commerce and Industry do seem to think so. Chief Executive Sally Curtin. Sally, good morning to you.
21: Good morning, Nick. Thank you for having me.
5: Is this what you were hoping to see from a Royal Commission?
21: Yeah, it's amazing what can happen in a 5-week period. I think it was only 5 weeks ago that, you know, the Victorian Chamber of Commerce, together with the Australian Chamber of Commerce, you know, took the extraordinary step of calling for a royal commission into the construction sector. And here we are 5 weeks on, and, you know, it effectively starts today. So with a new premier, he has, you know, I've had a look at the terms of reference. It seems to cover everything that's needed. I also had a call from the Premier's office, you know, effectively assuring us that, you know, it's $50 million over 12 months, but if more money is needed, it will be provided. So, our, you know, the signs are good.
5: Is this the right step to restoring confidence in this sector?
21: Oh, it's a massive step.
5: Okay.
21: I mean, it's the most extraordinary step you can take to establish a royal commission for anything, given the extraordinary powers that they have to obviously compel witnesses to give evidence. So it's a proportionate response to the alleged $15 billion. And I think that's probably at the heart of it for every Victorian, is this is an extraordinary amount of money that has been stolen effectively from us through corruption. And, you know, for every dollar lost, you know, Victorians pay for it twice, once through the higher cost and for the infrastructure that doesn't otherwise get built. So it is a very serious matter for this state to get to the bottom of. A royal commission has the powers to do it. And, you know, we've got, you know, a starting point of 12 months to do it. So the quicker the better.
5: Sally, does the timing concern you? 99 days to the election, it certainly will barely be underway by the time that arrives. Yet to see a full commitment on what would be proceeding should we change governments in November. Yeah. Are you worried?
21: No, I think it's the right start, and you can't hold off on matters like corruption around election cycles. That's the last thing we need to do. So the sooner the better, in my mind. This has been going on clearly for some time. This hasn't happened overnight. The sooner we get to the bottom of it, rip it out of its roots, and really set up, you know, the right culture in the construction sector here in Victoria and prevent it in an ongoing way, the better.
5: How do you think that, I guess, Victorian industry in general has been impacted by the wrong culture in the construction industry?
21: Yeah, well, essentially corruption is insidious. It affects every element. So, you know, for a construction company, you know, the costs become higher, you know, you lose productivity, you get less infrastructure for the same amount of money. Business, good, honest businesses get squeezed out. And, you know, obviously it then, legitimate businesses take their investment elsewhere. So it's a comprehensive effect on our whole economy here in Victoria.
5: Sally, we'll leave it there. I know we'll talk about this as the future goes on. And thank you very much. It's interesting to get an industry perspective on this. Sally Curtin, she's the Chief Executive of the Victorian Chamber of Commerce and Industry. They are thinking that this is a very good move, even getting a call from the Premier's office yesterday to let them know what the move forward is with this Royal Commission. We did see yesterday not only the Commissioner, but the terms of reference indicated fully now. We're just going to wait and see how that progresses. 99 days until the November election.
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5: Call it about 16 minutes past 10. Back to some Aussie music in just a minute. We did talk at the start about e-scooters. One of the pushes that we heard from is a national standard of 16 years old, not just for e-scooters, which we already have in Victoria, but for e-bikes as well. Colin from the Merca, good morning, mate. How are you?
12: I'm good, thanks, mate. Yourself?
5: I'm good. Do you think 16's the right age for this?
12: Yes, I do. I have done driving instructions in my careers in the past.
5: Huh.
12: And young is good for learning, but I also agree. My ideal thing would be that the scooter or bike rider, e-scooter, bike rider, whatever, has to hold a learner's permit in either car or motorcycle, so then police can police it, and they can also say that they know the Victorian road rules.
5: The road rules seems to be the sticking point for a lot of people.
12: Exactly, and if they hold a learner's permit, they've passed a learner's permit Victorian driver's test, And so they should know the road rules and therefore help police it.
5: Colin, really interesting. I know you're busy, mate, but thank you. And also the fact that you've been doing that instruction, really interesting on that. All I will say to Colin,

point is that, of course, it does cost money to get your learner's permit. Not a huge amount, I'll say, but there is a cost involved. Whereas at the moment, when we talk scooters, when we talk bikes, there's the initial outlay for the scooter or the bike itself. But other than that, it is a low-cost transportation for both younger Australians and adults as well. Text in on the e-scooters saying, Nick, regarding e-bikes, maybe it's time they were registered and maybe also normal bikes as well. This is from Gertrude. Then if something goes wrong, it can be reported. They are on the road and should abide by road rules. And if e-scooters go on the road, same as well. Gertrude, that is the rule. If I am riding my bike on the road, I abide by the road rules. I also expect drivers to abide by those road rules as well. And I've got to say, I don't always see that when I'm riding my bike. I have mentioned this before, but one of my great gets my goat going moments is the amount of cars I see here in Shepparton who feel that the bike lane has been designed for two wheels of their car, not my two wheels on my bike. I might leave that one there, or I'll get myself all G'd up. 1-300-977-222. Goanna and Solid Rock. Straight after this, talking to a remarkable muso. They are getting ready to get back on the road with their band. We'll hear some live music as well.

0: Goanna and Solid Rock. I had some more messages coming in regarding the conversations we started the morning with around pools. I know we've been two different combos all the way through this morning, both about e-scooters and e-bikes, but also about local pools, what it means if we lose those, because we know so many of them around regional Vic, they're coming to the end of their life cycle. There was a huge build after the war. We heard that earlier from Dr. Liz Taylor. In fact, it was even the 1956 Olympics sparked a huge round of pool building in regional communities. Those pools, they're getting on, and they need a lot of money to keep them up and running. Text that came through saying, Nick, look into the information available on the Ararat outdoor pool upgrade 10 years ago. A community group drove it, and they were getting it a lot cheaper than the quotes that were initially received. That's coming in the back of the conversation we've had around some areas like Wonthaggi looking at $45 million to keep their pool up and running. No council has that sort of money. Another text is saying these ridiculous quotes for cost to build pools, it's inflated because of the way the tender process works in Victoria. If we saw more community allowed to organise it, we could do it for a lot less. You can keep this chat coming.
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0: But I have been promising you some live music. And if you cast your mind back, late 90s, early noughties, there was an incredible band coming out of Ballarat. They were hot to trot at the time. They were wowing the Triple J crowd. They were running their way through the Hottest 100. And then they were on the touring circuit with the likes of Powderfinger, Silverchair, John Butler, and some huge big name visiting bands as well. They were massive. They quietly disbanded many, many years ago. They are back now with a brand new album and a tour to boot. I'm talking about Epicure and John Alban. Good morning, mate. How are you?
3: Morning, Nick. How are you, mate?
0: Nice to have you chatting. Nice to have you guys back up. 16 years, has it been that long?
3: Yeah, 16 years since we broke up and, 18 years since our last record.
0: What got you picking up the phone? What got you thinking time to get the band back together?
3: Don and Tim and myself have been in the band the whole time. We remained kind of good friends that whole time. And I didn't really stop playing music. I've released a few solo records, including one last year. And then I guess I just had a bunch of songs and I just thought, let's just kind of hang out for a bit of fun and have a bit of a jam. And, you know, it took a little bit of convincing to get them back on board. But it's been really great, and, you know, I think we've made what I think is our best record. So, and also felt like now was kind of the time, you know, we're like kind of late 40s now, and it might be harder to make this happen in 5 years' time. So I just thought, why not one more time?
0: Don't do that to me. I'm in my early 50s. Don't make it sound like I'm on the edge of all, mate. Thank
3: radio's
0: you.
3: Radio's a different game to me.
0: Oh, yeah. Thanks very much for that. Really appreciate that one. Yeah, yeah. So you said maybe a bit of hard yards getting people across the line to come back into the band, but you're all keen as mustard now?
3: Yeah, I mean it's kind of hard work, you know. It's you know, it's rehearsing and shows and recording, and I, you know, some of the guys have, you know, young families now, and you know, all that kind of stuff. So, you know, you kind of forget how much is involved. You know, we're an independent band, we manage ourselves, all that sort of stuff. It's quite a lot of work.
0: A huge amount of work.
3: Yeah, but rewarding, you know.
0: Rewarding. You said this is the best album you've done. What's changed? What's kind of got you guys at the peak of your game now?
3: I think I'm a better songwriter now than I was in my kind of early to mid-20s. I think you just kind of know things now.

0: that I didn't know back then, even just, you know, your ability to self-edit yourself. And I work with a really sort of great team of, you know, mixers and producers and musicians beyond Dom and Tim as well. So I guess I've just kind of got this, you know, almost infrastructure around me now where I feel like we can really deliver our best kind of stuff. And having, you know, done some solo stuff recently, I just felt like I kind of had some good songs. And, you know, I could be wrong. I guess, you know, you can't really judge your own music, right? It doesn't really matter how I feel about it. But it felt really good and, you know, kind of feeling like we're at, you know, top of our game song-wise. So, yeah, why not?
1: I love hearing you say that because every muso I've met is their own harshest critic. I think they all just judge their music constantly. So I love the fact you can take a step back on that one.
0: I've got this saying where you have to like it just a bit more than you hate it, to put it out. And that's the fine line you work as a musician. Like it just a bit more than you hate it.
1: We'll come back and talk more about this, but we should actually hear some music. What do you want to play?
0: I was going to play a new song called Ohio. This is the last song on the new record.
1: All right, take it away, mate.
0: Thank you.

John Albarn from Epicure performing brand new music from the band. That was Ohio off their album Evenings in Honduras, the first album they've done in 18 years. They're back together after 16 years and kicking off a tour. I got a bit of a tear in my eye, to be perfectly blunt with you, mate. That was absolutely beautiful. Tell me about getting the album together. Tell me what it was like

0: come back and make that work?
1: Yeah, I mean, it was, I guess it was tricky because I had been doing some solo albums, and I kind of, when you do that, you can do what you want, you know, you have exactly how you want, and then you bring two people back in who, obviously, we have a lot of history together, and we, like, Dom and Tim and myself, we've known each other since we're 12 years old. We played in the same under-12s football team in Ballarat, so we're like brothers, really. And they have very unique playing styles, Dom and Tim. They're, you know, extremely talented musicians. And the difference between doing it solo and with a group is I do kind of, I throw a bunch of songs at them. And the stuff that they kind of seem to resonate or that resonates with them and they seem to get a vibe off, that tends to become Epicure. So for me, that's kind of what differentiates an Epicure record from when I do solo stuff. It's really like, you know, how much those guys get into it. And then, you know, just in the context of us all being more middle-aged now, you know, the kind of natural attrition of life, which I feel like we're all kind of going through a little bit now, it was kind of cathartic, as well as, you know, confronting in other ways, but I guess because we have such a long history and they are just like, you know, the sweetest guys. Anybody who knows Dom and Tim will know they're the best company. So it's been generally a real, you know, privilege and pleasure to play with those guys. And we're lucky to do it one more time. Epicure means, you know, a lot to people other than us.
0: Yeah.
1: Whenever I'm making this, I try and frame it and that's like, this isn't about us or me. It's just, there's people who really like this band around the country. We're really lucky to have a national audience because of, you know, largely because of Triple J. We made a lot of friends around the country that way. So I guess you kind of frame it as, you know, seeing all your friends one more time and doing something for people who like your band one more time. It makes it easier.
0: I'm seeing the text line, just messages coming in like Hodgie saying, just to put it so simply, that was a lovely song. Someone else texting saying, just fantastic music. Thank you so much. Putting yourself back out there, I think it is just remarkably brave. But when you say that Evenings in Honduras is your best album you've done, I might have a lot of confidence in that one. That sounds incredible to me.
1: Yeah, I hope so. And I'm really proud of it. And yeah, everyone who worked on it, it's not just myself, Dom and Tim. We've got some amazing guest vocalists on this record. Daisy Kilbourne sings some songs. Queenie sings some songs.
0: Oh, incredible. We love Queenie.
1: She's just an absolute star. And she's actually going to, Daisy and Queenie are both singing with us at our launch at Her Majesty's Theatre in Ballarat next weekend. So it's going to be an amazing show. So, you know, really have surrounded ourselves with greatness to try and make it the very best it can be.
0: I am so excited. Are you excited to be back out on tour?
1: I am actually, yeah, like the work getting ready for that is kind of hard.
0: Yeah.
1: But it's the Her Majesty show is like that's almost sold out on a, you know, that's kind of the grandest stage in Ballarat. And we feel very lucky to be playing there. And like I said, we made so many friends around the country when we were touring with Epicure. I just can't wait to see some of those people. I still hear from them, you know, through social media and stuff. And it'll be nice to wind the clock back a little bit and just, you know, revisit those, you know, what was our kind of early to mid-20s of our lives. You know, pretty lucky to be able to do that.
0: Her Maj, Ballarat, August 29, but the album out today, am I getting that right?
1: Yeah, release day today.
0: Fantastic. Congratulations. Thank you, John, for actually coming in to having a chat with us and playing some music as well. John Albarn from the band Epicure, reunited, new album. It is called Evenings in Honduras. That track we just heard then, Ohio, that's what ends the album. If you like that, you're going to love it. And as I said, August 29th, Her Maj in Ballarat. Make sure you get along and see it if you're in the area.
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0: I hope you are still feeling chatty because, as usual, I've got nothing organised at all for the rest of today. I'm just going to put my feet up. That means you need to call me. Now is the time to start getting on the line. I want to hear the best news that's happened to you this week. Start scratching your head. Start having to think about it. Big, small, just the best thing that's happened to you this week. 1-300-977-222. Just to go back to something we've been talking about earlier this morning, though. The wildly inconsistent rules when it comes to e-bikes and e-scooters across each state. Age and speed limit differences. Even differences when it comes to safety. A push coming in from groups like the Royal Automotive Association saying they want to see national standards and better police powers to make these safer to be ridden. Charles Mountain, Senior Manager of Road Safety at the RAA. This is what he said to me this morning.
3: We've recommended to the review that's happening in South Australia currently, that the minimum age for both personal mobility devices, which is the e-scooters and other types of devices in that category, and e-bikes should be 16. The research has suggested that it's realistically 16 is the age when, generally speaking, most people have the cognitive and motor capability to operate powered devices. Mm. What is essentially a dynamic traffic environment. The other important part is also about the consistency of enforcement of these two. So if, essentially making it easier for police in each of the jurisdictions to be able to manage and, where necessary, intervene and confiscate the devices, particularly those that are illegal and don't comply with the relevant regulations. Requirements for helmets as well. So one of the things that we've been in discussion with the Australian Medical Association is about minimum requirements for the types of helmets that are appropriate to provide the level of protection for riders of both e-bikes and e-scooters. And the AMA has highlighted the very high number of presentations to emergency departments in hospitals with people who have sustained quite serious injuries from both of these types of devices. So that's why it's really important there is a national consistency about helmet wearing and speed limits as well. And again, as you, into your opening introduction, each jurisdiction appears to have a slightly different set of speed limit requirements for these devices, which makes it confusing because at the end of the day, the devices should have a capped limit on them, which can't be easily overridden. And obviously, if that's the same limit across the whole of the country, that makes it much easier for the importers to ensure their devices are compliant.
0: And look, after that conversation, many people getting in touch, talking about e-bikes and e-scooters, including Jack from MAFRA, who called in and, told us his kind of wild e-scooter story, if I'm being honest.
4: Yeah, I bought an e-scooter and they sat at 25 kilometres, but because it's electronic, it only took me 2 minutes to set it to 45k. And I'm 67 years of age and I had the lights on because I was going to take it for a spin at night. I run into a kangaroo, so and they got no bull bar. So I became a cropper. But then I turn it back to 25k and I'm just driving along nicely during the day and I find a soft spot in the road. And because it's only got 10-inch wheels, the scooter stopped and Jack kept going. So I was in hospital getting my knees fixed up.
0: Now, Jack is okay. I don't want to be really clear here that for e-scooters, the cap is 20 kilometres per hour here in Victoria. You want 25, you get to head up to Queensland, I think maybe WA as well. This is part of the problem when we talk about it. 20 minutes until 11. You know what you have to do. I'm about to play a bit of music. You got Becky Cole and the Gardener and the Flower. While this is happening, you're going to pick up your phone. You're going to give me a call and you're going to tell me the best thing, big or small, that has happened to you this week.

0: gorgeous voice of Becky Cole, the gardener and the flower. 16 minutes until 11 o'clock on this Friday. You know what that means.
1: There's so much happening. There's so much good stuff.
2: All the support, all the calls we got, people dropping in.
3: It's a really big deal. I've never been so excited.
0: This is Good News Friday. The best stuff that's happened to you this week. Big.
4: I've been working with my brand new guide dog.
0: Or small.
5: It's a really good time and a good catch up.
0: 1-300-977-222.
3: So here we go.
0: Grab your phone, 1-300-977-222, big or small, the best thing that's happened to you this week. I don't know how you felt, but there's been so much happening this week. I need a genuine break from the doom and gloom. That's why I'm actually asking for your help right now. I'm asking you to give me that break. Report the good news. It doesn't have to be big. It just can be the nicest little thing that's occurred to you this week. 1-300-977-222. I want to a little bit of time to shine for some of that good news. Joseph, good morning to you.
6: Hey, good morning. How are you?
0: I'm good, Joseph. Best thing that's happened to you this week?
6: Best thing? Well, I conduct the Morwell Citizens Band and we sent two bands to the Victorian Bands League State Championships in Melbourne over the weekend and one of our bands came back as state champions.
0: That is, congratulations, that's huge.
6: Thank you.
0: Oh my God, how much work goes into this?
6: So it was since May, we've started rehearsing each band fortnightly. So more of our Citizens Band is predominantly a brass band. And this year we decided to form a concert band specifically to cater for the state championships. Because in Gippsland, there's a whole heap of brass bands that compete and perform, but there's been no concert bands that competed in the region at a state or national level.
0: And it's all paid off now. That's a lot of work to go into that, but obviously people are loving that.
6: Well, yeah, no, you're right. People loving it. We had 45 members come on board. Some, you know, not all locals, because, well, Morwell's like in central Latrobe City. And so we've had members come from as far east as Stratford, near Sale. We've had some come from Phillip Island, Berwick or Pakenham. Few come from Melbourne and one coming from Seymour.
0: Joseph, congratulations, seriously. When you say that was the best thing that's happened, that's the best thing that's happened to a lot of people. I'm really glad you were able to share that. You got to get your phone now, 1-300-977-222. Alan saying, tomorrow I'll be 67 and I'll get my age pension. I've been on New Start allowance for 2 years since beating lung cancer. Alan, that is good news and thank you for sharing that. Joe saying, eye surgery, 100% done and perfect.

0: in that drawer ever again. But my little bit of a joy this week was opening that drawer.
1: Yes.
0: There was no way the keys were going to be in this drawer. There was no way, because I hadn't opened this drawer for ages. But I kind of had this thought in my mind, maybe somehow magically, by some sort of portal or something similar, the keys ended up in this drawer. And I opened this drawer and started looking around. And it was, at least for my own memories, that type of thing, a treasure trove.
1: Wow. What sort of stuff?
0: Okay, now some of this stuff, individually, not spectacular, okay? I'm warning you, Nick, in advance.
1: No. We're talking tiny things. This is important.
0: I found a little plastic spider, right, that I might have frightened my kids with, like when they were really, really young. It would still work, by the way. Random army men. I don't know why they were there, but there was some random army men. There was an old bag that had basically had one of those drawstrings on it. I think the correct term for that is a drawstring bag.
1: Yes.
0: My parents were cleaning out the house and they were going to throw out these old Star Wars action figures. And instead, they put them in this drawstring bag. So I opened it out and lo and behold, three Imperial Stormtroopers and a Snowtrooper. And I think Han Solo might have been there as well. He was the bad guy in my story, by the way. And so that was there. There was a digital camera. You know the ones you open up and they made a noise that went like, ah,
1: yeah.
0: When you open up, they open up like that to let them know that they're ready to go. And the battery still worked. I haven't touched this thing since I've had a smartphone. It was still working. You'd open up, right? It was fantastic.
1: This is a time capsule, not a man drawer.
0: Totally. How about old keys to cars you haven't owned in more than 2.5 decades? But I was brought back to owning this Ford Laser that I used to have, right? And I had a lot of good times in that Ford Laser. So seeing these old keys, it brought back some... There was a harmonica in there. I don't even remember ever playing the harmonica, but I'm sure, you know, it's some late at night with a bunch of friends sitting around a campfire. I don't remember playing the harmonica, but I remember the campfire. So there were air rifle slugs.
1: Oh, my boy. Oh, wow.
0: Right. So this is, and as I said, individually, none of this would give you joy.
1: But put it together.
0: And you said the time capsule. That's exactly what this was like. And mixed amongst them were some old photos of some friends, some of whom who you know, have departed us, sadly.
1: Yeah.
0: And I was supposed to be finding my damn car keys, right? And here I was, just sitting there and opening up this particular drawer and just going deeper and deeper into my past. Like, I went to Scotland on a holiday and bought a whole bunch of things, including a kilt. Well, the little, basically, it's a thing that holds the kilt together. It's like a needle and a design, a badge almost. And that was in there as well, in its little box. And again, that took me back in time. So this drawer, you said it perfectly. It's more a time capsule than it is a man drawer.
1: So, Gav, just really quickly, did the keys turn up? Have you got your car keys?
0: Yeah, no, I found the keys. And you'll be pleased to know they weren't in that drawer, because they were never going to be in that drawer. I haven't opened that. The main thing that I found in this drawer, apart from the plastic spider, was dust. It's been ages since I've opened this drawer. But that gave me a bit of a nice moment, and it's been a tough week. I mean, the news has been fairly bleak this week. If you were listening to, at the start of each hour, the news, and that's all you got on your ABC radio, you'd think, why am I listening to this? It's just all bad. No, this gave me a little bit of joy, and it was because it just took me back to a simpler time. You know, I'm not entirely sure what the random army men have to do with that simpler time, but anyway, they're in there as well.
1: They're like the epitome of the simpler time. Gav McGrath, good on you, mate, and thank you very much. You'll catch him on Statewide Saturday Brekkie as well. You got to give me a call, 1-300-977-222. It's not a big ask. It's a really simple one. The best thing that's happened to you this week. I'm getting great texts coming in, including one for Gav saying great news about the digital camera, but get some duplicate keys done and put them in a sensible spot. Thank you very much for that one. I do have Anthony on the line, though, in Coleraine. Anthony, good morning.
2: G'day, Nick. How you going?
1: I'm good, mate. What's the best thing that's happened this week?
2: Tins in the Bin had a bit of a win. Our project, you know, that we help people in need in our community. We've got our Family Fun Day in November coming up. This week I was able to book in Jacko Jackson, the ex-footballer, and and comedian/entertainer who's an absolute ripper. He's our MC this year.
1: So. Oh, mate, that is-

0: fantastic, because I know you put so much work into the tins in the bin.
1: Right, we do. It's working really well. It's been over 4 years, 4.5 years since we started the initial project. I sort of got told the other day from the Salvation Army that it's actually 1,500 kilos of donations that just comes from us alone each year. So I was pretty proud of that.
0: You should be incredibly proud of that. That's changing people's lives, mate.
1: Yeah, we're making a big difference. The fund day has been terrific in the 3 years. This will be the fourth year. And having someone like Jacko is a bit of a celebrity, but also just a really good guy, and he really supports our cause heavily. He just has a lot of fun with the whole event, so we're really looking forward to it. We invite everyone from the ABC, including yourself, to come along this year.
0: Mate, I'll pop it in the diary, but, you know, just celebrate that win and thank you. Anthony, talking about his good news of the week. Liza and Cassidy saying, I saw my daffodils massed and surviving the wet. It's a cheery yellow show. Eliza, beautiful. Another texter coming in saying, best thing that's happened to me, Nick, both kids are now back at school after being homesick for almost 8 days with a bad cold. Anyone would celebrate a bit of freedom around that one. Man, I'll give this one more go next week, maybe. Oh, actually, I'm away, so this is my last chance to talk to you about your good news for a few weeks now. When I get back after my little break away, let's see, because I'm not getting a sense that any of you actually want to share good news anymore. Maybe we'll go back to something else instead. 1-300-977-222. Vance Joy. I'll find out what Warwick Long's doing after this.

0: Vance Joy and Saturday Sun wrapping up another Oz Music Friday. Libby from Beechworth calling you just really quickly to say, don't stop the good news. I love it. Well, Libby, it works when people call me and tell me their good news. Warwick Long, good morning, mate. How are you?
1: Love that. I've got something for you today, mate.
0: Yeah, what is
1: and
0: it?
1: And I didn't tell you about this deliberately in the office.
0: This is good.
1: Because
0: is
1: your good. your dad is involved in farm machinery,
0: yeah,
1: right? Like, has been forever.
0: Yeah.
1: I want you to tell me, and you can do it after this, the most ridiculous or over-the-top piece of farming machinery you've ever seen in your life. So, and whilst you're thinking about what example you have from your earlier, I'll tell you today, on the Country Hour,
0: yes,
1: one time only, we got a V8 chainsaw. A V8 chainsaw. It is so loud, I don't think it makes good radio. But we're going to talk about it all the same. We're going to learn about the V8 chainsaw today. So if you have or have seen a ridiculous or over-the-top piece of farm machinery, text it in now. Tell us about it now. Let's have a bit of joy today too.
0: Warwick Long, thank you very much. Was back with you after midday today. Go and have a safe one. I'm back for a few days next week and I'll be leaving you for the second half of the week. We'll talk more about it on Monday. It's 11 o'clock. It's news time now.
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0: Good morning, Jesse Thompson with ABC News. Sydney Swans captain Callum Mills says he's deeply sorry and fully supports the club's decision to suspend five of its players amid the scandal engulfing the AFL team. The club's decision relates to breaches of the club's code, not the sexual assault allegation currently being investigated by Victorian Police. No charges have been laid and no one has been formally interviewed. Mills and the Swans coach Dean Cox faced questions from the media this morning, apologising to women for the actions of some players which breached the club's code. Mills says he's disappointed in the actions of the players.
1: I'm deeply shocked and disappointed to be here. And I firstly want to apologise to the AFLW players, our female staff and the women in our lives, our partners, mothers, sisters and all women within the community. We take these allegations extremely seriously and we hope the women involved are getting all the support they deserve.
0: Australia's Foreign Affairs Minister has spoken to her Israeli counterpart about the investigation into a strike that killed Australian Tommy Frankham. Israel Defence Forces soldiers involved in the 2024 strike in Gaza that killed Ms. Frankham and six of her World Central Kitchen colleagues will not face criminal proceedings. An internal IDF investigation found that while there were serious failures, they did not raise reasonable suspicion of criminal misconduct. Penny Wong yesterday hauled Israel's ambassador to Australia into Parliament for a meeting to explain the findings. Senator Wong's office says she has also spoken with Israel's Foreign Minister Gideon Sa'ar overnight, conveying Australia's view and expectations. The Victorian Premier has confirmed his predecessors could be called to speak at the state's Construction Sector Royal Commission. Ben Carroll unveiled the terms of reference yesterday after calling the inquiry on his first day in the job. A former South Australian Supreme Court Chief Justice will lead the commission, which has a budget of $50 million and will report back in a year. The opposition had claimed former Premiers Jacinta Allen and Daniel Andrews may not be required to attend, but Mr. Carroll says that's not the case.
2: I reject that entirely. Everyone and anyone can be called. These are the most comprehensive, broadest terms possible.
0: New advice warns the goal of building 1.2 million new homes in Australia by mid-2029 is likely to fall even further behind. That target had already been pushed out to September 2030, with the government's expert housing body warning that's likely to slip by another 3 months. Former Treasury official Hugh Hardigan says a cooling housing market and economic uncertainty are likely to see less homes built.
3: We're now confronting a fuel crisis from Iran, and those fuel costs are now feeding into higher transport and material costs. And on top of that, you know, we've got the interest rate story. So I would probably say this is the most challenging sort of conditions I've seen in the housing market, possibly the most challenging in the last generation.
0: The Home Affairs Minister says a former ASIO agent who wants

0: Return to Australia to give evidence at the Bondi Beach Terror Attack Royal Commission can do so remotely. The man, known as Marcus, claims to have warned security agencies about the gunman years before last December's deadly attack. He currently lives in an undisclosed location abroad and says he wants to give his evidence in Australia due to security concerns. But Tony Burke says that's not necessary.
1: Mike Burgess, the Director General of ASIO, has given me clearance to make clear that if I was ever asked about this, which I now have been, he has advised and made clear to the Royal Commission that any evidence that would come from this particular individual is declassified.
0: And the United States says it will squash Iran's economy with new sanctions in an attempt to collapse the Iranian regime. Treasury Secretary Scott Bessent has announced he will unveil fresh sanctions against Tehran next week. Iran's Foreign Minister Abbas Araghchi says the economic terrorism will threaten the global economy and the sovereignty of nations worldwide. Mr. Bessent has told CNBC it'll be the greatest coordinated economic isolation in the history of the world.
2: It will mean that they cannot pay the military, and you know, we have substantial inflation, both food inflation and ordinary inflation in Iran. It is a 1-2 punch. We have the blockade, and we are going to have the toughest sanctions in history.
0: To the weather across the state, isolated showers about the southwest coast and northeast ranges, showers falling as snow above 1,500 metres. For Melbourne, a partly cloudy day with the slight chance of a shower, most likely in late morning and a top of 16. Right now it's about 13 degrees. And that's the latest from the ABC Newsroom.
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5: Good morning to you all. Well, it's going to be a lovely conversation hour, and I'd love to have you call me about any of the stories that we are looking at. And there's going to be a lot of light and shade today. Now, during this program, we will be speaking to the lawyer of two of the women involved in the scandal that's surrounding the Sydney Swans. We know that the coach and the captain have addressed the media this morning, and of course, they have said that they are incredibly sorry and moved by the whole event, but we will be checking in with what's happening with the women who are also involved in this story and keeping across all of it as it develops this morning. Also today, I'm asking you, do you secretly use AI? Maybe your workplace has banned it, but you think you need it, or you've learned to rely on it already, maybe for those admin tasks, those things that are really just brainless, aren't they? Maybe to compile meeting notes or to write emails. If your workplace has banned it, are you doing it in the shadows? It's not legal. We've all got free and available AI, but it might be against workplace policies. If workplaces are slamming the brakes on AI, is that even reasonable, and what does it do for you as a worker when it comes to the risk involved? We're going to be talking to a criminologist who's working with youth service workers who have been using AI, but maybe not in the best way. And he says that this problem can't be solved by workplace banning because it just leads to this use in the shadows, as they say. So I want to hear your stories. Do you use AI without your employer knowing? Maybe on the other hand, your workplace is suggesting you use it and they don't have proper training. We're at this very strange liminal place when it comes to AI. So I'd love to hear your stories about this. Also today, how have you mended broken family ties? Has the increasingly polarised world that we live in led to tensions in your relationships, and how have you healed them? I want to talk about broken family ties today with, obviously, the understanding that sometimes family ties are broken for good reasons and need to stay broken. But we are talking about the ones where you want

0: to heal. Maybe it was a result of some sort of misunderstanding. It was sparked a little bit by the parasocial realm. You might have started to talk about those two former royal personalities that are heading towards, back towards their family base in the UK. Let's forget about them, but let's talk about how to mend family ties. The stories from your life. I'd love to hear what the keys are, whether it's tensions about politics or tensions about morals, tensions about parenting. What were the things that led to those breaks, and what are the things that led to the healing? We're going to be speaking to an expert who says that, yes, these days, these polarising times are fracturing relationships, but there are many ways out of this. So tell me your reasons for estrangement and also your tips for getting back in touch with your loved ones or your colleagues or whoever you've had to mend a relationship with. 1300 222 774 is the number to call. Ian, you've called in. You've got news from the road. What's happening?
1: Yeah, on the M80, which is the Western Ring Road or Metropolitan Ring Road, between Sydney Road and Palmerine Freeway, just up the Kana overpass, there's been a truck and a car accident. All traffic inbound towards Melbourne is backed up almost back to Sydney Road.
0: Oh, my goodness. So that's on the M80 between Sydney Road and
1: Palmerine Freeway, just past the Jacana, just past Pascavale Road, Pascavale Road and Palmerine Freeway.
0: Terrific. Thanks, Ian. I hope it didn't catch you up too much.
1: No, I'm outbound. I'm heading out towards Greensboro, but traffic inbound is at a gridlock.
0: Thank you for doing the public service, Ian. Really appreciate it. So thoughts to everyone who is out there. Hope you can avoid that snarl. Merrick in Warrigal, you've been using AI at work. How's that gone for you?
2: It's been going quite well. I've been using it for about 6 years across a few different companies now. I use it for note-taking, creating emails, writing covering letters, all those types of things that you would normally use it for. I think what's important is that companies who are trying to force you to stop using the AI completely, it's never going to happen because it's, you know, it's available to a lot of people now through the internet. Mm. One of the things is if you don't pay for the model, then that model gets used and the data gets used to retrain it. Whereas if you actually have a corporate status that you do actually pay for it and they do have a policy in place around its use and being able to use it, you then have a lot more control over your data.
0: So it's a workplace agreement or policy that is taken up that allows the workplace to control that data? Is that what you're saying?
2: It's if you pay for a particular AI product, I don't want to use any of the brand names, but if you do actually pay for them, you have more control over the data that's being used. You can actually put some policies around how that data is used, whether it's just personal to you, whether it's within the company, or whether it could be used to retrain the model. Mm. So paying for it and having control over it, having some policies in place and some governance around it is better than just saying no, because people are probably going to use it anyway.
0: Just not realistic. Merrick, thank you. That's a really interesting contribution. I didn't know about that. And obviously, as I said, we're in this liminal space with AI. Employers and employees are figuring it all out. So I'd love to hear your story as well. Merrick had his. Is yours similar? 1300 222 774. Maybe you are an employer like Merrick has had who's actually done that, or maybe you've put the brakes on because you just don't know how your employees are using it. We'll talk next about the dangers of using AI in the shadows.
3: This is The Conversation Hour with Mary Guerin.
0: My next guest has been working with youth service workers who have been using AI when they've potentially not been doing it in exactly the right way, and he's helping them. Joel McGregor is Senior Lecturer in Criminology at Swinburne University. Thank you so much for joining me, Joel.
4: Thanks for having me.
0: You just heard there from Merrick. We will get on to the wider issues soon, but is it fair to say at the moment that the attitude from employers in terms of using or recommending or suggesting AI in the workplace is all over the place?
4: Yeah, look, what we found in our research is that there is no single organisational policy. It depends on the different areas and different business units, which creates a lot of confusion.
0: And do you believe that that when it comes to workplaces, there should be, you know, a grand plan? Could this be part of the federal government's approach as well?
4: Look, I think we need to have some really clear policies around AI use. I mean, your caller there noted some ways that they're using it, and they also noted ways around controlling data. I think one of the issues there that they didn't touch upon, actually, one thing that they did talk about really well was the control over the data, particularly when you're paying for organisational models. But sometimes these organisational models have models within models, which then change the nature of licensing agreement, privacy protections. And it's really hard to navigate all of that. So we need strong institutional support when we're using AI. Mm.
0: You're listening to Joel McGregor. We're talking about the secret use of AI, maybe because your employer doesn't want you to do it. What do you use it for? As I say, it's not illegal. It may be against workplace policy, but do you use it anyway? 1300 222 774 is the number to call. Joel, as I said, you're working with some youth workers at the moment. What have you found in terms of their use?
4: Yeah, so we've been working with both youth workers and young people within Victoria to look at how they're using AI and how young people feel about the use of AI. So workers are using it to help with administrative tasks. So that might be things like finding resources to help a young person, meeting organisation, grant writing. And young people are knowing that workers are using it, but really want to have control over how it's being used in youth services, particularly around their privacy, respect, and also just ethical use. Mm.
0: So how have or had the workers been using it? Often they are, you know, doing a lot of work and probably underpaid. And, you know, what have they been leaning on AI for?
4: Yeah, so the youth workers that we talk to are extremely time poor, and they really want to get time back to work with young people. So AI was seen as a bit of a solution here, and it was used in ways for, you know, things like transcription and conversation summaries, organising particular notes, finding information for young people. So some of those mundane tasks that can be put onto AI, they were using it in that way.
0: James, you've called in from Geelong. How do you use AI?
5: I'm using it to fix my typos and the formatting on the documents that I'm writing, but it's a tool that I use, and it's the same as the car I'm driving, which is a fantastic tool, but it's got some constraints about who can drive it and who can't. But if your rifle shooting's a tool for farmers, but it can be misused, as we saw in New South Wales. Mm. We've got constraints and guidelines for firearms and cars. We need that for AI, but to say that it's a bad thing, it's just a tool. It's useful in one way, and it needs some controls in others.
0: Mm. I'm about to ask Joel about the risks in terms of using it, but James, do you cut and paste material, put it into AI, and you're not worried necessarily about what might be happening at the back end there in terms of you get what you need out of it, but what's happening to that information?
5: I'm really excited about how it can be used. And my mum broke a 100-year-old antique, we thought. We're looking at getting someone that does some restoration for pottery to fix it up. We chucked a picture of it in AI, and we worked out it was a mass-produced thing which I could buy for $18 on eBay now. So even though it was old, it wasn't used. It wasn't a valuable antique. It can be incredibly useful for all of us, including my mum. And that was a tool, and the misuse of that tool, I don't think anyone's going to take that pottery bit and say, well, it can be misused.
0: Well, there are stakes and there are stakes. James, thank you. Joel McGregor, you're listening to that. And there'd be a lot of people like James and his mum, you know, who are using it and, you know, getting over that initial, probably a little bit of initial reluctance in the first place, and are finding that it's quite friendly, as it were. What are the risks that we might not perceive, particularly, I guess, with what we're talking about, youth workers?
4: Yeah, so, I mean, your caller has a great point there. It's a tool. And what we're arguing for, or what we're advocating for, is human oversight. Where we get worried about it being used as a tool is when workers are putting sensitive client information into the AI that could potentially be used to train the AI, or, you know, just has privacy issues. But also what we're worried about is when there isn't human oversight over the outputs that are coming out of the generative AI.
0: Jane, I believe you've called in as well. You've got a particular attitude towards AI. You're saying you're being redundant due to AI, is that right?
6: Yes, we've had a new CEO come on board in our company, and basically he started culling staff. From there, basically then what happened was I was an executive assistant, and he turned around and went, your role has been made redundant because AI can do your job.
0: How did you feel, Jane? How are you going?
6: Very devastated because I did nothing wrong with my own role. He's just decided that, you know, you can be replaced because AI can do what you can do.
0: Jane, your experience is really the nightmare scenario that I guess that we're all looking at when it comes to AI. Thank you for your call. Joel, this is what lurks behind these discussions. You might be talking about it's a part of our lives and we need to understand and contain the risks, but there is that existential risk as well of AI in the workplace.
4: Yeah, absolutely. I mean, our research didn't look at that end of the spectrum, rather was looking at how workers were using it in their day-to-day to get time back with young people. But there always is that risk of the administrative tasks that it takes over.
0: Yeah. Joel McGregor is who you're listening to, Senior Lecturer in Criminology at Swinburne, and we are talking about AI. I'd still love to have your stories about whether you use it on the sly. Joel, you've looked at a case where child protection workers used AI, and that actually led to a ban on its use. I guess it's the worst case scenario example. Can you briefly tell us what happened there?
4: Yeah, so in December 2023, a Department of Family Fairness and Housing worker used AI to assist in drafting a protection application report that was submitted to the Children's Court. Afterwards, that was...
0: What do you think?
4: It was sorry.
0: No, I beg your pardon, sorry.
4: Once it was submitted, there was some unusual language, some kind of questionable analysis and some deficiencies in the risk assessment that was shown to have used a particular AI tool in the case.
0: Mm. And so the outcome was there was a ban on AI. What are the dangers of that when you're talking about it leading to the shadow use? What is the use of the experimentation in a workplace, if you like?
4: Yeah, so we see experimentation as really important within certain guide rails, and we've put out a toolkit to help workers with this. It's important that we're upfront about our use and how we are using it in ways that are ethical and protect young people's privacy. I think what worries us that is when you do an all-out ban, people might still be using it on their phones or on their personal computers for work use to really combat some of those administrative tasks that take up a lot of people's time in their roles.
0: And you're saying that phone use is unsafe, data-wise?
4: Yeah, absolutely, because people are putting things into free models. They could be adding in information that is confidential without malicious intent, but, you know, there are risks to doing that.
0: This on text, Joel, that this texter understands that the Victorian government has an outright ban on AI for internal and service providers. Now, I'm not aware of that. What's your understanding through your research?
4: Yeah, so the ban exists, and I think it is lifted at the end of next year, but I could be wrong about that. I'd have to double check.
0: So it doesn't relate to the youth workers that you're... It's not about, you know, organisations that might be working with government. It's about internal government services.
4: Yes, correct.
0: Yeah. And service providers, this says. So not though It's a bit patchy then, if it's not including youth workers.
4: Yeah, I'm not sure. I would have to double check that information.
0: Yeah, there's a lot out there to double check about this. You're on The Conversation now on 774 ABC Melbourne and Victoria. Mohan, you've called in from South Melbourne. What did you want to add?
7: Good morning. Now, the whole thing is that we are just discussing that what protection we can have. We have none.
0: Protection then for workers, you mean?
7: Anybody. Any data which is put on the system, any data, whatever it is not secured.
0: Mohan, that's a really good question. Joel, it is a big question. What would you have to say about that?
4: Yeah, so in our particular research, what we were worried about for youth workers in particular is where a youth worker was being asked to use or being told to experiment with AI without policy, because then we were worried about where the responsibility lies for the particular worker. And really, it lies on them for their experimentation if there is no strong organisational guidance.
0: So where does your work take you next, Joel? Is it youth workers and you will look at other service providers as well?
4: Yeah, look, we'll be deepening our work within the youth space. We are working with the Youth Affairs Council Victoria, and we hope that people will be able to take up the toolkit that we've provided, which provides a framework for responsible use and further developing that toolkit.
0: I really appreciate your time, Joel. Thank you.
4: Excellent. Thank you very much.
0: Joel McGregor is Senior Lecturer in Criminology in Swinburne. Yes, there are many people talking about actually they do use AI. And this texter says, I'm retired. I wouldn't use it for work, but hey, it's wonderful helping me buy new electrical appliances. We're all learning to live with it, aren't we? Or not. Keep those calls and texts coming in about your use of AI. Maybe it's secret, maybe it's on the sly. Also, in this conversation hour, we hope to be getting to the lawyer for two of the three women involved in the Sydney Swans scandal. That's coming up on the conversation hour. But coming up next, tell me about family ties, how you may have healed them. You might have seen that couple that's on their way back to the UK, apparently, that's trying to mend a fractured relationship. We're not talking about Meghan and Harry. We're talking about you. I'd love to hear your stories. When you've wanted to or needed to heal those family ties, sometimes it's not a good idea, but when it is a good idea, how has it worked for you? Tell me your stories. 1300 222 774.
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3: You're with Mary Guerin.
0: How have you healed those relationships? I'd love to hear from you, your stories. Maybe you had someone approach you who had fractured a relationship. What worked with you? What made that healing possible? Tell me your stories, call or text. On the line is Nick Tebby, who's National Executive Officer of Relationships Australia, to talk us through. Hi, Nick.
9: G'day, thanks for having me.
0: This is a big topic, and we should just preface it, I guess, to say, to underline that fact that estrangements can sometimes happen for a good reason, and they need to stay unstuck, some of these relationships. We're talking today about when it's possible and desired to get relationships back together. How big a part of Relationships Australia's work is in this space?
9: Look, it's becoming increasingly prevalent. I think we're seeing shifts in some of the trends in our services that, you know, relationships right across the life course end up being put under strain at different times. And something like estrangement is a common experience for people. And so Relationships Australia is one of many providers out there that people reach out to and say, yeah, can you help me sort of work through these issues?
0: Give us a call if you have been working through this. What has worked for you? 1300 222 774 is the number to call. What's the first bit of advice that you would give to people who talk about this, Nick?
9: Well, look, I think the first thing to understand is that rarely is a

0: decision to become estranged an abrupt, sudden thing? Often it's something that's taken a number of smaller events that have led up to that moment, and each of them by themselves may not feel huge, but when they're put together, they have led to, you know, quite a significant decision to cut ties or to at least limit or put boundaries around our contact with someone in our family.
1: I was just about to say, as you say, it can build up over time. That really puts the spotlight on the longest relationships we have in our lives, between parents and children or siblings.
0: Yeah, that's exactly right. Often it is those relationships with, you know, the people we grew up with, that as we get older, we start to reassess, you know, are they actually good for us? And I think that's one of the things that's at the core of an estrangement is, what was it that led us to think the best thing for us is actually to cut those ties? And often that can be a really difficult decision to make, as you would imagine, but an important one and better for us in the long term.
1: I was mentioning the ever-present polarising social media world that we live in, or even if it's not through social media, we're getting more and more isolated. We've got our own little information bubbles in various ways. How much is the modern life, the, you know, the febrile discourse and all those things that we talk about, how's that really impacting on people? Is that true that that's causing more relationship fractures?
0: It absolutely is. It's we're seeing through our services and through the research we do, looking at the state of relationships in Australia, that conflicting values, different politics, different faith is actually becoming one of the more commonly cited pressures on relationships. And while that doesn't necessarily mean automatically that the relationship has to end or that there's going to be an estrangement, we're seeing that where those conflicting values and beliefs become entrenched and where people lose the ability to respectfully disagree, that is absolutely becoming one of the main reasons why long-term relationships might suddenly feel like they've run their course.
1: Call or text with your stories about relationship breakdowns and whether those polarising opinions have been part of the trigger for you. 1300 222 774. Nick Tebby is with you. He is from Relationships Australia. Nick, what would be the advice about how to make the first approach without making things worse?
0: Look, it's difficult. I think when we want to, if we decide we're ready to make that first approach, one of the important things to do before we even make that approach is look at what our support environment is. Have we got people around us who maybe are not invested in the same issue that we can rely on to bounce ideas off and to draw support from? Because the reality is, trying to repair a fractured or an estranged relationship is going to take time, and it may at times be quite uncomfortable. And so we have to be prepared to, if we want to go forth and rebuild, we need to be prepared to put in that long be prepared for the long process. And sometimes that involves apologising, trying to see it from the other person's perspective, and deciding, I guess, for us whether it matters more to be right or to keep the relationship in some form. And that's a difficult decision to make.
1: Does it matter the means of that first message? You know, is a text just out of line? Or a text's a really nice, subtle way to kind of get back into somebody's life?
0: Look, I think in 2026, a text is probably the most common way. And it's actually, when you think about it, it's a very good non-confrontational way, because you're giving the other person an out, if you like. You're leaving the door open. You know, a text that says, hey, I'd be interested in listening to you and having a chat when you're ready. But, you know, accepting that maybe they're not ready yet means that you can put that out there and then wait for them to be ready to respond. And I think that, you know, in this day and age is a great way of avoiding confrontation, but at least putting yourself out there.
1: You're listening to Nick Tebby, who's from Relationships Australia. We're talking about mending those relationships when they have become fractured. Margaret, you used to work in palliative care, and so I think you've seen this play out quite a bit.
2: Yeah, I learned from a master nurse to do this. Basically, what she did one day, and then we followed that as well, was there was a family who had not spoken to each other for a couple of years, and their mother was dying. And what she said to do, she just said very firmly, gently to the family, I want you to go down the street and have a pub meal or whatever, come back when you've talked. and only then will your mother go. And that's exactly what happened.
1: How did you feel, Margaret, sort of seeing this play out?
2: It was a revelation, so I followed that in my pathway as a nurse.
1: Yeah, and I guess you see a lot when you're working in palliative care when it comes to relationships and how important it is for people to do that healing.
2: Yeah, and so I became quite expert at it. I'm not doing it anymore. For example, I actually ended up in people's homes when they were keeping them at home. And then I learned one thing that was a bit of a shock to me was this lady was, she was already having the rigor and the really difficult breathing, and I knew she was going to go soon. And we went out of the room, or just outside the outside door, and when we went back, she was gone, and they were in shock, and they sort of like felt like I shouldn't have done that, gone out with them, but it was their decision to go out and have a quick chat. But that lady was waiting for her family to go away before she left.
1: Yeah, Margaret.
2: Isn't that spooky?
1: The end of life is, I really take my hat off to you, Margaret, and everyone who's worked in palliative care. It is, I guess, the unsaid ways that we do have these relationships end in so many ways, Nick Tebby. The end of life does bring up these issues.
0: It certainly does, you know, that age-old thing of people want closure and they want to hopefully look for opportunities to repair, and there's nothing, you know, that perspective that you get around death and people passing away is a time when we do reflect on those things. And I think what was really interesting in that, Mary, is that there's an independent person there who's actually telling people as well that, you know, maybe you need to sort this out. And I'm here to support you through that. And we shouldn't undervalue just how sometimes having that objective voice say, well, you know, if you actually sort these things out, you're going to be, you know, perhaps doing everyone a favour. You know, I don't think it's necessarily appropriate for an independent person to tell people what to do, but to suggest what's possible and maybe to give some pointers and some tips and, you know, maybe a pub meal is the solution.
1: It so often is. Margaret, thank you so much for your call. And as I say, hats off to everyone in palliative care. Joe, you had an estrangement in your family, is that right?
3: Yes, my husband had a falling out with his brother and it was easy to avoid him because he was overseas. But we were coming through England for another reason and my husband decided to contact his brother and say, can we just forget what's been said and done in the past? We'd like to see you. Can the relationship start from now? And they had us round for a meal and stayed overnight. And we just had a lovely time. And the relationship's been good ever since.
1: Oh, that's terrific. And so was it hard, Joe, at that point where they say, we just want to start it again? Had both of them sort of become weary with the fight? Or did it? Was there still a little bit to thrash out?
3: Oh, well, there was no point going back. Especially when you're older, too much time passed. So the point was, let's start from now. We're brothers. We're related. Let's start from now rather than avoid each other.
1: Oh, Joe, oh, that's a lovely story. Nick, yeah, when we get older, we just have to sometimes let some of that go.
0: That's right. And I think that's a really good example of sort of placing a boundary around the issue and where, you know, where enough water is under the bridge or time has passed or people have maybe processed their own personal grief or anger, that ability to say, look, let's cordon that off, quarantine it over there and not revisit whatever it was that led to our estrangement. And there's enough in our relationship, there's enough history or goodwill that we want to find a way to move past it. And that boundary setting is really important to repair.
1: It is. Joe, thank you so much for your call. I did get this text. It breaks my heart a little bit. No healing, it says. I just unhealthily hold on and internalise all my anger and hurt from all the times my cousin and oldest friend had let me down or stabbed me in the back over the years. Well, Nick, not just to this text, but what would you have to say about the cost of not, as I say, full cop here to everyone who has got estrangements for good reasons. We're leaving that as a truth that's underpinning this relationship's talk. But the cost of hanging on to something that could or should

0: or might be reparable?
1: Yeah, look, I think at the end of the day, we need to remember that not being in contact with someone might well end the physical relationship, but it doesn't necessarily end the emotional one. And so we still have to process potentially the grief or the sense of loss that comes with still having that emotional attachment, but no longer being able to feed it through ongoing contact. And, you know, we see certainly with parents who might be cut off or estranged from their adult children or siblings.
0: I just got a text about that, Nick. About parents.
1: Yeah, I think you need to process that loss for yourself, and perhaps deal with the emotional aspects of it in order to gain some perspective and then decide, okay, how do we move forward?
0: So essentially, as on behalf of this texter, and I think there are a couple more that have come through as well about parents who might have been estranged and they don't know why, it's about owning that first before you go forward to try and try again with your kids. Mm.
1: Yeah, and I think also accepting that, you know, in an age we're coming to understand better things like intergenerational conflict and past issues that might resurface. As parents, we have to make sure we don't force ourselves back into relationships or try and repair something if both we're not ready and they're not ready. And so that piece of self-work, work on our own grief and our own loss and our own state of mind is a really critical first step before we can consider, is it actually something that can be repaired or not?
0: Before I let you go, Nick, let me tell you about this text that I have from Diane, who says, I was estranged from my sister for 19 years, and in the lead up to a family wedding, I decided to say a healing mantra every morning for a month. My sister spoke to me at the wedding like no animosity had passed between us. People took photos of us speaking together because they couldn't believe it. We have an excellent relationship now. Now, I'm not going to ask you about mantras necessarily, Nick, but also maybe the healing power of just moving on and not rehashing anything.
1: Look, it can be incredibly healing, and I think it is. It's going to come down to the situation. You know, it's whether or not a past dispute or grievance is capable of being put aside is going to depend on what it was about. And as you've said, you know, there will be situations where that's not in anyone's interests and not safe to do. But, you know, I think important to note that there will be times when a little bit of perspective and maybe taking the emotion out of the situation can actually lead to repair. And of course, you know, it'd be remiss of me not to say that people don't have to go at this alone. There are services out there like Relationships Australia and others that can help people process the grief, the loss, and even counselling and mediation to try and bring that relationship back together. So if that's what someone wants to do and wants to embark on that journey, then they certainly can reach out and ask for support to do so.
0: Yes, the underlying message, you are not alone. Nick Tebbe, thank you so much for joining us today.
1: My absolute pleasure, Mary. Thanks for having me.
0: That's Nick Tebbe, National Executive Officer of Relationships Australia. So good luck to everyone out there who's trying to repair that, and best wishes. And as you say, you are not alone. You're listening to The Conversation Hour at 774 ABC Melbourne and Victoria. Now, next, we're going to be talking about some stats that have come out. Of course, the federal government had set a target of 1.2 million new homes. How's that target going? It's slightly blowing out. What does that mean for us? That's coming up next.
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0: You are listening to Mary Guerin on The Conversation Hour, and I'd love for you to ring me and text me about anything we're talking about today, your secret use of AI perhaps, or how you have mended relationships in your life. Let's keep those conversations going. But as I said to you, we have a housing goal, and the ABC is reporting that that housing goal of 1.2 million new homes is slightly blowing out in terms of when it's going to reach our target. At first, it was going to be by June 2029, then it was to be April, then September 2030. What's going on? Here to tell us how important any of this is Professor Stephen Rowley, who's Director of the Australian Housing and Urban Research Institute's Curtin Research Centre. Thank you so much for joining me, Stephen.
1: That's a pleasure.
0: Tell me, what did you take from these numbers? Is it a big deal or not?
1: I think everyone's absolutely obsessed with the numbers, but the most important thing about the National Housing Accord target was it got people talking about housing supply, which, you know, wasn't previously the case. So we got federal government, state governments, local governments actually thinking about how they can increase the level of housing supply to try and benefit consumers. The actual numbers, I don't think, are tremendously important.
0: Right. So we might have this target that's slipping out for a whole range of reasons, which I might get you to outline for us, but we should just be looking at the shorter term policies of the states in particular.
1: Yes, we should be looking at how each state is tracking. Hopefully, we'd see over time an increase in dwelling commencements leading to more dwelling completions. So it's those trends that we should be looking at rather than, you know, obsessing about longer term targets.
0: I guess the longer term target blowout reasons are things that we think might continue. So the war in Iran and the fuel costs, etc., and the economy and the cash rates and so forth. Is that a worry as well? Does that not mean that if anything, the targets are going to blow further out?
1: Yes, look, I think state governments have tried hard to try to create conditions for developers to deliver housing. There's been lots of planning reform, but there are other things that they've got little control of. So you mentioned rising construction costs that have been a real problem. Interest rate rises don't help either. Lack of construction labour in certain locations has been a real problem. But I think in particular in Victoria, falling house prices and falling apartment prices don't help increase supply either, because it makes projects a lot less financially viable. And that's probably the biggest challenge that developers face. It's actually making money out of delivering new housing. And as prices fall and costs rise, it makes it much, much more difficult to actually deliver profitable projects. And so we see a contraction in supply.
0: You're listening to Professor Stephen Rowley from the Australian Housing and Urban Research Institute. We're talking about these targets that are slipping further away, but we're talking analysing, hopefully, what we can be should be looking at. When it comes, though, to those profits that you're saying that the investors then are not finding, I guess many of us who potentially aren't investors as well saying, hang on, aren't investors supposed to be in it for the longer term, and aren't they betting that the house prices are going to rebound anyway?
1: Well, we're talking about the people who are actually going to deliver the housing. So most developers will build housing, then will sell it to the consumer. So they need to make profit, because there's a big risk in you know, borrowing all that money and building housing in the hope that someone will actually buy it. So they need a return for that. It's the actual end consumer who buys it. They're in it for the longer term. But that sort of development time frame might be 18 months. It might be 2 years. It might be 5 years, even longer. Developers need to make some money to make that risk actually acceptable. And if you can't make that money, you don't deliver supply in the first place.
0: If we're too obsessed with these long-term targets, then is the analysis of the state-by-state performance, which actually has Victoria, by comparison, going pretty well compared at least to New South Wales and Tasmania that are lagging, does it make that all a little bit irrelevant then?
1: Well, I think we can look at individual states and see how they're performing and look at the blockages and try and identify any differences there and look at policies that could perhaps unblock housing supply. So Victoria's had a very, very strong multi-residential sector, so apartments, townhouses and so forth, and it really did
4: build an awful lot in the second half of the last decade, and that's kind of still flowing through. So I think Victoria is kind of the leading state when it comes to, you know, apartment development, and it's been pretty steady when building detached houses. But there are, you know, headwinds in Victoria, as I said, falling prices, increasing construction costs. Developers talking about all the new taxes that have been introduced in Victoria, increasing costs and making things less viable.

0: That we increase the level of social housing. So, you know, 5% as a minimum benchmark, so 5% of total stock. Some states are already there. Victoria is well behind. Western Australia is well behind. But, you know, we just need supply of social housing as a safety net for those that cannot afford to enter the private market or sustain the private market. And we've seen rents, you know, almost double in the last 5 years. So it puts increasing pressure on the bottom end of that private rental market. So that's why a really strong ongoing supply of social housing is essential.
1: Will you be making a submission to that inquiry, Stephen?
0: Yes, I have no doubt. A lot of the academic community will be spending yet more time on Senate inquiry submissions. But yeah, you really want to see something positive come out. I mean, everybody knows what the problems are. It's about government implementing the solutions.
1: Stephen, thank you so much for joining me today. Appreciate it.
0: No problem. Thanks.
1: That's Professor Stephen Rowley, Director of the Australian Housing and Urban Research Institute's Curtin Research Centre. So don't get depressed over those long-term targets anyway. I think let's take that from Stephen this morning. You're listening to 774 ABC Melbourne and Victoria. Also, we've been talking today about estrangement. This from Helen, my sister-in-law caused so much trouble. We haven't spoken for 30 years. I'd love for my husband to see her, but it will be to our detriment. I can't help but feel guilty about this. That's from Helen. We were talking before to Relationships Australia's Nick Tebby, and if you've got any more stories as well to share, maybe how relationships were healed, call me. There's still a little bit of time. 1300 222 774. So we are going to speak now to the lawyer who is representing two of the women involved in the Sydney Swans scandal. And that is John Karantzis, who is a lawyer for Carbone Lawyers, head of injury law, in fact. Thank you very much for joining me, John.
2: Hi, Mary.
1: Who are you representing?
2: Two of the girls, two of the women that were involved in the events of Monday morning.
1: And let's just preface our whole conversation by saying that these are allegations, that there are no formal interviews that we know that have taken place with police, still investigating the claims. What would you say about the nature of the allegations?
2: My clients allege, Mary, that they suffered in the course of what is, in essence, their job. They've got a difficult job. They're paid to do a job. And unfortunately, during this job, they suffered.
1: And how are your clients at the moment?
2: Not well at all, Mary.
1: In what way?
2: They're suffering severe stress and anxiety, and they actually fear for their life.
1: Can you expand on that? What's been the nature of the things that have made them fear for their lives?
2: There's been online contact and various verbal and other means of communication where horrible things, malicious things have been said to them, and they literally are fearing for their life. They haven't been able to work since, and we've had to organise professional assistance and help for them.
1: Mm. Are you able to say at this stage, John Karantzis, how they came to be in the room at the hotel?
2: Oh, they were hired by, allegedly by the football players. So they've been hired to perform a job, and they've turned up, and they've actually been told that they were carpenters, not football players. They were not aware of who they were until, well, towards the end. But
1: And can I just, to clarify, they were called there because they are exotic dancers, is that correct?
2: Yes, correct.
1: Yeah. So they get there and they are told that it's a group of carpenters, is that right?
2: You have to understand, Mary, the police interviewed all three women that morning.
1: Not formal interviews? They got statements from them, is that right?
2: Yes.
1: Right. And then they've since had formal interviews as well?
2: Yes.
1: So what are they hoping will happen from here?

0: Mary, I'm the father of a young daughter. It can't go on, this type of behaviour, and it'll be the subject of a civil proceeding, and that'll play out down the track.
1: You're listening to John Karantzis, who's the head of injury law at Carbone Lawyers. Earlier this morning, John, Raf was talking about the role of the media. He spoke with Chris Reason from Channel 7, who defended calling these women's colleagues to get their side of the story, was essentially what he was saying, and he was saying that's the role of the media. Victoria Police have spoken out saying that the media could endanger their investigation. As their lawyer, what do you want to happen?
0: Look, I do urge privacy on the part of my clients. They are afraid of their life. They're still dealing with the trauma, so I'd please urge respect in that respect, in that regard.
1: What would you have to say to the argument that the media is just trying to, as I say, this was Chris Reason's words, get their side of the story out?
0: Look, I understand the
1: as
0: the
1: we role are, of the media. As I should point out, that's what we're in part doing right
0: exactly.
1: now.
0: Exactly. Yeah. And I understand the role of the media, and there's always a balance, isn't there? Balance on we live in a democracy, in a society of free speech, and we understand that. However, we don't want the line to be blurred, or we don't want people's emotions to be impacted by such manner.
1: Have they been affected by social media as well?
0: Oh, yes, they have been, yes.
1: They've seen what's out
0: there? Oh, yes, oh, yes.
1: And the nature of that stuff?
0: And it's, it's humiliating. It's humiliating. And it's, and just one other thing, Mary, I'd like to say that the Sydney Swans made an apology the other day to their fans and the football public, but there was no apology to the victims, and I hope that could be rectified.
1: So that's what you'd like to see now. How does that work with, I assume, their lawyers and, you know, whatever case they may be mounting to defend themselves?
0: Oh, look, in my view, it's irrelevant. This is a question of morals and behaviour.
1: It wouldn't be an admission of guilt?
0: No, no, not at all. I wouldn't see it that way.
1: John Karantzis, thank you for your time.
0: Thank you.
1: So that was John Karantzis, a lawyer for two of the women who were in that hotel room. On Wednesday, just to bring us up to speed, of course, the Swans did stand down five players for the rest of the AFL season. Now, that was for breaching club standards for drinking and bringing women to the hotel. And separately, police are investigating the allegations of a sexual assault. And not all of the players that have been stood down are alleged to be involved in those allegations that are resulting in that separate Victoria Police investigation. As I say, these are all allegations at this point. You're on The Conversation Hour. During this hour, we were talking about healing relationships. This on text: after more than 30 years estranged from my high school friend, I was brave enough to contact her and asked for her forgiveness. We're now inseparable, always in contact and chat every single day. And now I'm reunited with Brian Ann Curvis. Isn't that a lovely story?
2: Isn't that a beautiful, beautiful
1: story? We need a little
2: story.
1: Bit of healing this week. Brian, what have you got to give
2: well,
1: us?
2: Well, what we can tell you is it will be a Sydney Swans free zone for the next 3 hours.
1: It's a promise, people.
2: Yes, indeed. Now, at the Friday Review, Georgia Coghlan and myself, we are providing live music from Josh Pike, who has a new album. And he will be playing live in our studio, as well as having metaphorical lunch with us. Two songs he'll be playing, an oldie and a newie. Then we're chatting with Meg Mason. Are you a reader? Have you read Sorrow and Bliss?
1: No.
2: Or her latest, which is an absolute ripper, Sophie, Standing There. Meg Mason is New Zealand born, lives in Australia, a wonderful author. She will be on the chat. And then a couple of songs again live down in the back studio from Andy Baylor and Van Walker. They're doing a big show on Sunday at Memo featuring the music of The Band, as in The Wait, The Night They Drove Old Dick.

0: Dixie Down, so many incredible songs. They backed Bob Dylan. They had that all-star show called The Last Waltz where, you know, Neil Young, Joni Mitchell. Anyway,
1: it's one of those bands that you know the song so well and then you look at it all together and say, hang on, I really should know them better than I do.
0: Yeah, it makes no difference. Don't do it. So many incredible songs. And then celebrating Global Lighthouse Month, we're speaking to a lighthouse expert, and that's our close encounter today. So we want someone in an ideal world. I want someone who is in a lighthouse calling the radio. That's the idea.
1: Will they be doing a bit of lighthouse keeping? Boom, boom, that's a goodies joke.
0: That's good.
1: Yeah, absolutely.
0: Vicky Thorne from The Waifs will be on the blower too, talking about that song. Thank
1: Join
0: you,
1: Brian. It'll be an absolute bundle of joy. Thank you so much for joining me on the Conversation Hour. I'll be back with you next week.
2: Good afternoon, Jesse Thompson with ABC News. Sydney Swans captain Callum Mills and coach Dean Cox faced questions from the media this morning, apologising to all women amid the current scandal engulfing the AFL team. Nandini Deer reports.
3: Callum Mills and Dean Cox answered questions where possible on player sanctions and separately an ongoing Victorian police investigation into allegations of sexual assault. Cox was asked if he was among the several people allegedly inside a Melbourne hotel room early on Monday morning.
4: I wasn't in the room.
3: On Wednesday, the club suspended five of its players for breaching club standards, a decision that's separate to the police investigation. Mills says he supports the sanctions.
5: We're really disappointed at the actions of these five players.
3: Both Mills and Cox apologised to all women in the community. No charges have been laid and no one has been formally interviewed.
2: After the press conference, the Sydney Swans issued a statement saying its investigations indicate the five players suspended were the only club representatives in the Melbourne hotel room. Origin Energy has announced as many as 60 customers had their full bank account numbers accessed by a hacker in July. Origin last month confirmed a major cybersecurity breach affecting approximately 900,000 current and former customers. The company says information accessed included some combination of name, address, date of birth, contact, phone number, account and the last four digits of a credit card or the last three digits of a bank account. Origin has also confirmed the hacker accessed numbers associated with government concession schemes or programs of about 15,000 customers. The Plymouth Brethren Christian Church has denied it coordinated campaign activity or gave direction to its members to support the Liberal Party in last year's federal election. Political reporter Lexi Junawick has the details.
6: Nine newspapers reporting members of a branch of the Christian sect, formerly known as the Exclusive Brethren, paid far-right figures across the country to track and heckle candidates from Labor, the Greens and Independents on the 2025 campaign trail. Appearing at the Joint Committee on Electoral Matters Inquiry, Church Director Lloyd Grimshaw has denied those allegations.
7: That's a complete lie. My church did not make any donations or support in any way political parties or third parties who were involved in the election.
6: Mr. Grimshaw has, however, admitted church members may have campaigned or been involved with the party in a personal capacity.
2: The Australian Federal Police have charged a Russian-Australian man with foreign interference. The 27-year-old was arrested yesterday in Sumner in Brisbane's western suburbs, but the AFP says he is a Victorian resident. He's been charged with attempting to engage in intentional foreign interference and is appearing at Brisbane Magistrates Court today. Police are expected to provide more details at a media conference in Canberra later on. Overseas, an Indonesian police are investigating the death of a Perth father after he was allegedly assaulted at a bar in Bali. Indonesia correspondent Tim Swanston reports.
8: In a statement, Bali Regional Police said Perth father Paul Dugan was allegedly assaulted more than 2 weeks ago at the One Tribe, One Life Lounge and Cafe in the popular tourist area of Kuta. In a GoFundMe page, his family alleged that the father of four was brutally assaulted by a group of Australians who are yet to be identified. Bali Regional Police said Mr. Dugan was taken to hospital in Kuta several days after the assault and died yesterday. Bali Regional Police are investigating following a police report lodged last night. Tim Swanston, ABC News, Jakarta.
2: The Pentagon says more than 750 American troops have been wounded during the US-Israeli war on Iran. More from Sarah Amir.
3: Of the 757 American service members who've been injured since the war began, more than 580 are Army soldiers. But the Pentagon and US Central Command have not explained how they were wounded or the amount of damage that American bases have sustained in the conflict. It follows threats made by the US to impose the toughest sanctions in history on Iran. Washington says it'll squash the country's economy in an attempt to dismantle the Iranian regime. Tehran says this type of economic terrorism will threaten the global economy and the sovereignty of nations worldwide.
2: To the weather, and a strong wind warning remains in place for the west, central, central Gippsland and east Gippsland coasts. An otherwise cool to mild and partly cloudy day across Victoria. For Melbourne, a partly cloudy day as well, with the slight chance of a shower, most likely in the late morning and a top of 16. Right now, it's sitting at about 14 degrees. And that's the latest from the ABC Newsroom.

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1: Today, my friends, we're going into the world of over the top and maybe possibly just a little bit ridiculous farm machinery. I have a V8 chainsaw to introduce you today. In fact, let's hear a little bit about it.
2: A V8 chainsaw. So we've got a 253 Holden, and then we've got a right angle drive here, and then we've got the bar that comes off the pine harvesting machines from Mount Gambier, and we've modified it all together and to cut some wood on the weekend.
1: So today, it doesn't need to be as ridiculous as a V8 chainsaw, but today I'd love to hear from you. What is the most over-the-top or ridiculous piece of farm machinery you've ever seen? Let me know what it is for you. 1300 977 222 if you want to give me a call. You can text 0467 842 722. Look, it's Friday. Thinking machinery. We've got a big V8 to play later in the show. What's the most ridiculous or over-the-top piece of farm machinery you've seen? 1300 977 222.
3: My name is Kate Cummins. 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
1: Well, we've got some land prices to talk about. We've got water security to talk about and prices as well coming up for you in the program today. But we'll start where we picked off, stopped off yesterday on our broadcast from the Fruit Growers Victoria Conference, and that is with a discussion around bees, where they're moving, how much it's costing, and are there enough to do the pollination work we need to produce crops in this state? Australia's most valuable horticulture industry is facing a bee shortage to pollinate their almond trees this season. Right now, billions of bees are moving onto farms for pollination season in the largest livestock movement in the country. Beekeepers are struggling to manage the destructive varroa mite, which is creating a shortage and soaring prices. And both almond farmers and those supplying the bees say it's unsustainable, as Petra Oates reports.
4: When I started, I got my hives for $25 back in 30 years ago. Now they're $220 a hive and going up.
5: That's Darren Minter, an almond and citrus grower from Mildura in Victoria's northwest, talking about the rising cost of bee pollination services to his business. The $1.7 billion Australian almond industry depends on honeybees for pollination, with more than 200,000 hives required this season. But this season, there's bee supply shortages, as Australian Honeybee Association Chief Executive Danny Lefebvre explains.
6: The almond industry has been expanding quite significantly over the last decade or so, and the honeybee industry hasn't. So we've largely remained stagnant, now dealing with varroa mite. And since we finished our eradication attempt in 2023 and transitioned to management, we've seen a pretty steady decline in beekeepers in the industry. In fact, in New South Wales, 35% of commercial beekeepers, those are beekeepers that are managing 50 colonies or more, have deregistered since 2023. We are seeing a lot of beekeepers exit because of the issue of managing varroa mite, the profitability in the industry, and it is an ageing workforce as well. And alarmingly, since the original incursion of varroa mite, we have found a second population of varroa mite. That second population, which was found at the start of this year, is showing strong resistance to two of the key control methods that we use for controlling varroa.

0: That resistance has made it really difficult for beekeepers to keep the mites under control. And we know we are losing thousands of colonies that are succumbing to varroa mite. They are in crisis at the moment. It's the perfect storm between varroa mite and profitability in terms of honey pricing.
1: And he says they have just started auditing hives in a major almond growing region, and it's not good.
0: Some just unexpected impacts of the varroa, where we're seeing some, you know, dead colonies, some very weak colonies, and other beekeepers having to pull out of almond pollination. So some farms being left short of some hives. So not only is it a late flowering, it's perhaps a colder than usual August for flowering, particularly across the Riverland regions and across the Mildura. So that's in combination with some weaker hives and lower stocking numbers, you know, isn't a great outcome for pollination this season.
1: Farmer Darren Minter says rising cost is putting him under pressure.
2: We've now had a 60% cost increase, and I know everyone said cost of living has gone up 30%, but I don't know one commodity of farming that's gone up 30%. So the prices are going up from other sources, but not us. If we don't get another 30% increase, at least, you know, really we need 60 to get back to where we were before COVID.
1: Matt Peterson from South Gippsland in Victoria currently has his bees on almond farms in the Sunraysia. He explains some of the pollinating costs involved.
3: At the lower end, like box of bees, around 8 frames is sort of a standard, but then there's big farms that want more bees. So that 8 frame average, it's sort of that $200 to $220 mark. It's come up, you know, it used to be only a couple of years ago, sub $200 across the board. But what has changed dramatically this year is the bonus for hives that are bigger. So if you've got 12 or 14 frame average of bees, you're at that $350 mark plus. That side of it has dramatically increased. Now with varroa, it's a hell of a lot of labour and treatment costs. That increase in pricing for the pollination really is taken up by input costs to keep the bees healthy and bring them up to standard.
1: Do you think a price of $220 a hive is a good level for both beekeepers and almond tree growers?
3: I think the pricing's right on the beekeeping side of things. I don't know how far it can go, but at the end of the day, without bees, they don't produce anything. So this is where I think this is going to lead on to the consumer seeing rising costs at the supermarket. I think really we're still probably a couple of years off actually seeing the peak of this impact and pricing starting to settle. I think next year will go a lot higher, personally.
1: Almond grower Darren Minter says he's pretty confident in the almond industry future, but he knows how critical the bees are to his business.
2: I've got a long-term relationship with my beekeeper. He's had his bees here since April. We grow flowers to make sure we can get enough food to keep him here in winter. So, yeah, we're trying to work together to make sure I can pollinate my almonds and he can keep his bees alive. I need bees.
1: Australian Honey Bee Association's Chief Executive Danny Lefebvre recently held crisis meetings about the long-term survival of his industry with both state and federal government.
0: And so we are trying to work with government to provide some short-term relief and support for those beekeepers. Unfortunately, it's largely not forthcoming from the government, but we are trying to work at getting as many treatment options available for those beekeepers. We are really concerned about the short-term impacts of varroa and hive numbers and particularly our beekeepers. We can build hives again, but if we lose our beekeepers, we lose that ability to increase those hive numbers.
4: That's Danny Lefebvre from the Australian Honeybee Industry Council, ending that report from Petra Oates. If you're in that industry, let us know how you're going. 0467 842 722 to send us a text. You can also tell us about the most ridiculous or over-the-top piece of farm machinery or equipment you've ever seen is. I would love these stories. You can tell me yours. Send it through. I do love this from Steve, though, who says, no such thing as over-the-top, ridiculous pieces of farming equipment with love, hard eyes on the end of that. Well, Steve, that's good. I do like that. But maybe you'll change your mind when you hear from Warren, who says 6 of the biggest chainsaws that still made, they were mounted on a front-end loader like hay forks, ready to cut a whole log in one pass. I saw that at a sheepvention in Hamilton as a kid, probably 30 years ago. And you're not forgetting that, are you, Warren? I love that. That's brilliant. Over the top, ridiculous piece of farming machinery. Let me know. It doesn't have to be a chainsaw. It can be anything. And there's a couple of serious ones coming through too. I'll get to those in just a moment. You tell me what yours is though. 1300 977 222.

0: if you want to call, or send me a text, 0467 842 722. Let's hear about the current sheep and lamb market, though, with an industry veteran. Australia's sheep and lamb exporters are facing pressure from every direction, from disruption in the Suez Canal to Donald Trump's 12.5% tariffs to the Strait of Hormuz, affecting where lambs can be sent as well. At home, tightening supply is pushing prices towards record highs, with lamb slaughter down 13% and mutton down a staggering 38%. Through all the ups and downs, Australia's biggest sheep and lamb exporter, Dubbo-based Roger Fletcher, says he's trying to keep things as steady as possible. He spoke here with Lucy Thackray and said he's absorbing some of the losses to protect both producers and customers.
1: It's beyond our control. Australia doesn't even own one container ship, so we're at the mercy of the world where it is. And Suez Canal closed, the war in the Middle East, the Panama Canal closed, and then the ships can't go at the pace to save on oil and on their environment position. So that's had a huge effect on Australia, which is an isolated country.
2: You've just had containers turn up again. How long have they been out there?
1: Well, they've been there before the war. So they were shipped in early February, and it's your problem. No good going for help for anyone. We've just got to work it out. This is the beauty of being a drover. When I was a drover, we had no phones or ink, and whatever went wrong, we had to work it out. That was probably the best education we could get, was you had a problem, you can't just pick up the phone and get some help.
2: How difficult has it been in terms of absorbing costs at a time when so much has been in flux, whether that be in the US with tariffs or with the meat that you're trying to export?
1: This is the problem. You only can take it off two ends, the customer or the farmer. You know, we are farmers ourselves, our family. We understand that, and you know, we're trying to get productivity, but it's getting very, very difficult to get productivity up. And I'm real worried about Australia for that. To build anything, to get things through, the red tape, the holdbacks is going to destroy our manufacturing side. In the end, that destroys the farmer.
2: Trump's tariffs have come in 12.5% for sheep and goats.
1: The sheep industry in America, where more people are eating lamb than ever, because we've done the sophisticated of cutting it up and getting it into supermarkets, I think we're helping the American farmer by a long way. Unfortunately, with the coyotes and everything, their numbers have come down, it's changed, and we're probably the best country in the world to grow lambs.
2: What would it do to their market, to their trade, to be, you know, cutting off Australia when it's such a significant amount of their imports, around 80%?
1: I think we're a bigger benefit to the Americans than not. Their cottage industry, if you're killing, the number they're killing a year is very small. And that divests, the population's changing in America. You've got a lot of lamb meat and imports that comes in, people, and they eat lamb different, where they want smaller lambs and big things, and their big lamb can only go in the supermarkets. We eat no different in Australia. Our hardest product to sell is, say, lamb legs. They're too big. People want to buy just meals, and we're cutting them back to change all these products, what we're doing. And that's the meat industry is changing dramatically. And in America, there's no different in Australia. Go to the big supermarkets, they're smaller items. They want one meal, ready meal. And that's what we've got to do. We've got to go with the public, what we're reading, not what some scientist tells us, because we've failed on that so many times. Look at our customer, and you know, we serve a supermarket or a restaurant. They are the last cab. The real customer is the one who buys the meat, and if they're not coming back, we've got a problem. Don't get muddled into things and tell you what you should be doing.
2: But domestically, the prices, do you see them holding? What do you see with lamb and sheep prices?
1: The issue is our lamb processing's been down dramatically. We try to keep our people together. We're all been losing money, which is you've got to do from time to time. That's, you know, it's no different to a farm in a drought. He loses money. You know, you've got to ride through them. It's where the market's going to be, but as more product comes in the market, these people are desperate to pull it back a little bit because they've got to sell it to more customers. How do you find more customers? By by putting the price up. So virtually it will level itself out. Supply and demand, and it doesn't matter what we're in, from every fruit, vegetable, oil.
2: So do you see that over the next few months? What kind of...
1: I look at the long term of it all. I think, you know, the lamb market will come back some, but I think it'll be a very good sound what we're doing. And when we look at the lamb market, it's not what you're selling legs of lamb or racks of lamb. Here we spend all the money advertising racks and they nearly all go out of Australia. So there's a huge difference.
2: Similarly, the price of mutton, is that a similar story?
1: We got down to where we were doing probably 10 or 20% of the mutton that we were killing. We still got to supply some customers. That's long term. We either got contracts with them, or most of mine, I've been dealing with this customer for 20 years. I can't afford to not look after him, no matter how much money I lose. Because is it better me to lose some money or lose my customer? And we've grown this business together for a long time. They got them on their menus and things. That's a balancing act.
2: Is it similar in that way with the demand and the need? You mentioned that kind of the US, how much those restaurants need Australian lamb. Well,
1: this is the issue with us. If we can't supply, they can't put that menu out. And, you know, that's a challenge for all of us. And in the industry, it's done with, you know, a lot of the companies over there that probably got to buy off two or three people, because if they buy off one, if something goes wrong, they're dead, because they've promoted the product. And this is where they promote the product and the ships don't get there. I think inside our gate or inside our boundary, we can look after it. Outside of the boundary, we're getting red tape, shipping bad, transport bad. You know, you can't even... Here you've got the Great Western Highway and the road's closed. Come on. You go to Wellington, where we got our train goes over the bridge, it can only go at 15 kilometres an hour. It clogs up Wellington. Are we thinking forward as a country? And I think that's our biggest problem, is going out in front. Where should we be? I mean, take about some bad decisions.
0: That is Roger Fletcher, who's Australia's largest sheep and lamb exporter, Dubbo-based, businessman, but they have a bit of processing action in a few different places too. You're listening to The Country. It's 20 past 12 here. Let's talk water now on the program. A water security summit in Mildura has been discussing growing concerns of water allocations for producers in the Murray-Darling Basin about particularly what a dry year will do to water allocations. It brought industry leaders from the citrus, wine, table grape and dried fruit industries together with water market experts, including representatives from the Murray-Darling Basin Authority and Victoria's Department DECA. Petra Oates reports.
3: Rural Co Water General Manager Phil Graham presented and moderated a very earnest discussion with a panel of industry experts at a Mildura Water Security Summit on Thursday. The panel discussed the challenges and potential solutions to what could be a very challenging growing season.
4: 2 or 3 months ago, storages were quite low. I think they're in the 30%, and we could see a tough year ahead for water. So we thought, and there's also quite a lot of policy review things open at the moment. So we just thought it was timely to bring everyone together and have a good, genuine discussion around water markets. We modelled if it's somewhere around a 2019 year where storages sort of are around that 30% or a bit below, then based on a range of factors and variables, it looks as though there wouldn't be enough water available below choke in the Murray to supply what's the permanent plantings in the ground now. We don't want to sort of be all doom and gloom and scare people just yet, but it you know, there has been a number of factors that have changed the dynamics of the below choke permanent planting water market.
3: How worried were you for the upcoming season, particularly with this super El Nino forecast?
4: Yeah, it's fair to say it was looking like a very tough year, and price opened at around $400 a meg, which is a bit of an indicator. Generally, if it stayed dry, it was going to go higher. So particularly when a lot of the crops and the industries aren't super profitable at the moment, it was looking like a very tough year for water. You know, we're still not completely out of the woods, but certainly the unexpected rain we've had over the last month over the dams has been very, very, very welcome. Some of the things we talked about today were freeing up trade from the Commonwealth Environmental Water Holder to release water into the market during a drought here. IVT openings, so emergency provisions within IVT openings to free up water to come through to the Balochok region. Relaxing the positive balance rules, so giving irrigators more time to get their accounts into order. And we talked about potentially looking at a cap on further expansion of permanent plantings so we don't make the problems worse into the future. They're some of the solutions we spoke about today.
3: Third-generation farmer Jonathan Chislett grows citrus, pistachios and avocados in the Sunraysia region and attended the summit yesterday.
5: Obviously, as a grower and a farmer, water is one of the key inputs, and yeah, we want to understand as much as we can about it. There's obviously some concerns about potential shortfalls.
6: How are you feeling about where the water market currently sits? Where do you feel easiest about it? Is it sort of between that $300 a meg mark? What's a good place for you?
5: We set our budgets a little bit higher than that, I guess, so if we can buy cheaper than what we budget for, that's good. But yeah, you're always trying to pick the best time to buy, but often it's a function of when you've got cash, I suppose, when the trees need the water, when you start to run out of water. So it's quite a complex sort of puzzle to solve.
6: There's a forecast Super El Nino coming up, and the water market opened pretty high, around $400 a meg. How concerned are you, and has that eased a bit with the recent rain?
5: I would say quite concerned. The outlook being as dry as it is with the El Nino, as you mentioned, will only drive prices up and make water become less available. And everyone's businesses here rely on water 100%. Right now it's quite challenging with the price where it's at, but everyone knows it's been a lot higher than where it is now. So we all know what the potential is, and it's very concerning. As a business, I think we've paid north of $1,000 for temporary water. It just becomes really challenging, doesn't it? You can't budget to pay that much for water and run a profitable business at the same time. The two things are incompatible. So attending a session like this has been really interesting. I'm probably going to leave here more concerned than when I arrived, to be honest, because of the solutions that were presented. I'm not sure any of those are going to recover enough water or make that much of a difference if we do end up with a bit of a dry spell.
6: Are your concerns at a point where you would consider downsizing your crop, downsizing your farm? What point are you at in terms of the business?
5: Yeah, that's tough to answer. We still have aspirations of growth, but rather than new developments on land that hasn't been irrigated before, it's probably reworking other crops that have already been irrigated. But yeah, I think it's probably more at the forefront of my mind now, that is that growth trajectory still achievable? Is it in our best interests?
0: That's third generation Sunraysia grower Jonathan Chislett speaking there to Petra Oates. You're listening to The Country. I've got a bird flu update coming up for you after the news and weather. Rural news is on the way in a few moments, but I am asking you today because you're going to hear a story about a V8 chainsaw today on The Country Hour, which is just a sentence I thought I'd never say, but I'm glad it exists. And there are so many great texts coming in because I'm asking you, most over-the-top or ridiculous piece of farm machinery you've seen? I already love that Steve says no such thing as over-the-top or ridiculous farm machinery or equipment, but, you know, you can give me your best answer if you want. And there's some good ones coming in, some spicy ones coming in. Like this one that says, hey, I got over-the-top machinery. It makes too much noise. It goes too slow. It's the senior management, a.k.a. my father. Shots fired. I noticed you didn't put your name on that text, dear texter, but thank you very much for sending it through all the same. I do love this one, which comes with a photo. Hi, Was. Not strictly farm machinery, but I built a toolbox for my ute from a John Shearer combine seed box. It's very heavy, very awkward, but it's a good conversation piece, and it's got the genuine stickers and correct coated paint as well. Photos there. It's on the back of the ute. It looks absolutely incredible. And, yeah, look, I can't mention how heavy it is because I'm not there to lift it, but I'll tell you what, it looks good on the back of the ute. So thank you, D-Texter, for sending that through. That would have been incredible to make. And look, maybe over the top, maybe a little bit ridiculous, but also really cool. So thank you very much for sending that through. Jeff says he used to steal post driver in Queensland. One man could poke the post into the driver, but it took two men to stand up and position it. Then you had to bust a gut to operate it. Well, that's kind of ridiculous, isn't it? Thank you for sending that through. Great text coming in. 0467 842 722 is the number you send the text through. A couple more serious ones coming in. Michael says, I would say the most overpriced farm equipment is any brand of side-by-sides. For the price of them, you might as well go buy a little Jimny. Same price, more luxury. Not to mention, side-by-sides I've looked at over the years don't have a long enough service interval. The one where you've customised the motor to try and push the hours from 100 to 500 hours for service intervals. In hindsight, we should have just bought a Jimny instead. And Rebecca says, honestly, Halter, so

0: fenceless, what do you call it? I can't remember. No, the electronic fencing, basically. I know many people very enthusiastically investing in it, but I just can't see the value. With your dairy farmer hat on, bringing the cows is a bit of chill out time. You're subconsciously picking up cows, cycling, making, maybe walking a little bit off, maybe just not in their normal social order. You're assessing your pasture allocation from what they've left in the paddock and keen how they are to come home. You're also having a sneaky look at pedigrees of what crosses have worked well and what crosses haven't. You still need to have decent fences with it because technology sometimes fails. And besides, you need a good fence to keep the neighbours' critters out as well. Rebecca's thoughts coming in there. So, look, over-the-top and ridiculous farm equipment, many people have many different eyes. The serious, the sublime, the ridiculous. You tell me what yours is today, 0467 842 722, or you can give me a call, 1300 977 222. Right now, let's get some rural news for you today, and it's coming from Fiona Broom. Hi, Fiona.
1: Hi, Warwick. The 2026 National Farmer Wellbeing Report has been released, and it contains some concerning statistics regarding farmer mental health. The study, sponsored by dairy co-op Norco, found more than half of farmers are depressed. One in five says they experience poor mental health, and one in seven have had thoughts about suicide. The report also found 91% of farmers feel they are undervalued by the general public. Professor Samuel Harvey from the Black Dog Institute, which produced the report, says lack of support after extreme weather events is deeply affecting farming communities.
2: The cumulative effect that recurrent natural disasters, recurrent drought, economic shocks is having on farmers and farmers' community. And so everything we know about that, the cumulative burden of those types of things makes us fear that things were going to be getting worse. And also what we're seeing in the farming community matches what we're seeing in a whole lot of other communities around Australia, particularly regional communities, where we know that year on year, mental health is getting worse, particularly amongst adolescents and young adults.
1: Michael Hampson, Norco CEO, says the numbers suggest some intervention for the farming community is needed.
3: Last time when we did in 2023, 76% of our Aussie farmers said that they didn't think that the work they did was valued by the Australian people. This year, 91% of farmers feel that. Now, let's just stop and think about that for a minute. You have a situation where farmers are enduring some of the worst events, natural disasters, impact of geopolitical issues across the world. 91% don't think that they're valued. 27% are operating at a loss. And you have now 41% of farmers that are thinking of leaving the industry, 47% that don't have a clear succession plan. I mean, what's that going to mean for, you know, our food security as a country?
1: If this story has raised issues for you, you can call Lifeline on 13 11 14. To South Australia now, where a company has designed and built a system that uses artificial intelligence to significantly speed up the process of grading grain. And it's just become the first such product to be endorsed by Grain Trade Australia's Standards Committee. Co-founder and CEO of Cropify's Opal system, Anna Faulkner, explains how it works.
4: Once they get into the classy hut, back into the sample stand, they screen the sample as they would according to Grain Trade Australia's standards, but then the process differs. Instead of the human going through the sample and visually looking for defects and weed seeds and picking them out and weighing each individual defect and weed seed by count, they load our patented trays and place that sample in our what we call Cropify Opal and follow the instructions on the touchscreen. With the screening and to the time the results come down, that takes maximum of 5.5 minutes for that process, whereas doing it by hand, they could be there, as I said, for up to 30 minutes.
1: Farmers in the UK are continuing to battle through the driest summer on record. All of Wales and about three quarters of England are in drought. The dry has hit the country's southwest particularly hard, where Leslie Pryor runs a commercial superfine merino flock in Devon.
5: It's bone dry. I've never known it so dry. We've been here for 20 years. Since the beginning of June, we would normally expect to get about 150 mil of rain, and we have had about seven. And that's a really dramatic problem for us because these 3 months are our peak grass growing period. Our stock are out grazing, our lambs are filling up with good protein rich grass and putting weight on, and there ain't nothing for them to eat. So farmers are having to break into their winter feed stocks, and that means that there won't be feed for the sheep in the winter. So altogether, it's looking

0: pretty desperate.
1: A group of farmers from Western Australia's Great Southern recently swapped the paddocks for the mountains, taking on the Kokoda Track in Papua New Guinea. Ongirup farmer Jai Duggan was among them. He says it was a great opportunity to get off the farm and do something memorable with his mates.
2: The trek itself was 8 days. So I think the whole trail was close to 100 kilometres. I think there was a bit over 6 kilometres up and down. It was a dry track. I would imagine that, you know, if you're in the wet season, you could definitely be 8 or 9pm by the time you got in, and then you'd be up again at 5am. So it could be a lot harder than what we had it, for sure. Yeah, we learnt a heap on the trail, and it was amazing what the diggers had to go through out there. It's pretty much until you see it. It's pretty unbelievable what they did back in the day. But we did a dawn service at Isharava, got to stand up and say a few things. Our carriers, they sung the national anthem. Pretty emotional. We don't normally get too emotional about things, but it was actually amazing to do.
1: That's Rural News Today, Warwick. Happy Friday.
3: Happy Friday to you, Fiona Broome there with Rural News. A lot of your texts coming into the country out, many on water, a little bit of rain. I'll go through the rain ones in a minute, and on over-the-top machinery, because we've got a V8 chainsaw coming up for you later in the show today. Was the most ridiculous and over-the-top thing is the attitude of my other half, that we have too much machinery in too many sheds, says one text. I'll leave that one to you. Leo's had 11 millimetres at Rose River this morning. That's good to see, and a thumbs up from Leo on that. Nick's had 3 millimetres of rain in Lakes Entrance last night, the first in 10 days. Other Leo has had drizzle yesterday and a small shower overnight, with Gundaran getting 3.5 millimetres, which now totals 130 for August so far. Incredible El Nino weather. Well, Leo, as we often say, spring, summer is when El Nino is meant to have its biggest impact, which is what we've been saying all along. But if this is the way to go into it, I can totally take your notes on that, because you wouldn't want it any other way. Stephanie Miles is a senior forecaster at the Bureau of Meteorology, can tell us about the forecast for the next few days. Hi, Stephanie.
4: Hi, Warwick. How are you going?
3: Yeah, good. How are we looking around Victoria this lunchtime?
4: Well, I think for you and I, we've got a lot of grey skies out the window. I think place across the state at the moment getting some sunshine is perhaps those folks out in East Gippsland. So hopefully they're enjoying it for us.
3: But they're about one of the few places wanting more rain too, so they'll be cranky if we're saying, hey, enjoy your sunny weather, East Gippsland. But love that. So, yeah, so cloudy today. It doesn't feel like there's a heap of rain with it.
4: No, it doesn't. We've got a couple of showers, mostly about the southwest at the moment, perhaps over in those western parts too. But, I mean, like you read out in those texts, and definitely how it feels at the moment, a little bit drier than what we had in the last 24 to 36 hours. So, you know, since midnight last night, we really only got, in our gauges in particular, around those 2 to 5 mils or so. So, yeah, look, the rainfall has started to drop in the last 24 hours. And I guess it's all due to the more settled weather, I guess, that we're getting at the moment. So those westerlies just bringing in a couple of showers, like I said, in the southwest. And as we move throughout the weekend, it's going to stay relatively similar. So tomorrow on Saturday, we've got a couple of showers once again, perhaps sticking more so on and south of the ranges. Got a little bit of a trough that's going to be clipping, more so Tasmania, but maybe the southern parts of our states, bringing maybe 1 or 2 mils, I guess, across those coastal areas. But then by the time we get into Sunday, we're pretty much dry. We're back into more northerlies and settled weather. So, yeah, look, I think the last 24 hours, the trend is that we're going to get a little bit more drier as we head into the weekend, Warwick.
3: Yeah, okay. So dry across the weekend, and then we've got a little bit of rain sort of to look out for next week. Is that right?
4: That's right, yeah. It's really from about that Monday onwards that things start to get a little bit more interesting. So I guess from Monday we could see some areas of rain starting to develop in the northwest, probably later in the day on Monday, all due to an inland trough that's starting to deepen over South Australia. And what's going to do is it's going to move eastwards across maybe more so our border with Victoria, our border with New South Wales, so that Victoria-New South Wales border across the Murray. So moving eastwards throughout Tuesday and then out into the Tasman by Wednesday. But because of the orientation of that trough, it's going to be more so in that northwest to southeasterly direction. And what it means is it's going to potentially drive that more, or the rainfall more so in those northern parts of the state across those early hours of Tuesday and into Tuesday afternoon, and perhaps even more so across those northeastern parts of the state too. So looks like at this stage Tuesday is the wettest day that we have in those 3 days. But then as that trough moves eastwards out over the Tasman, there is a chance we could get a couple of rainfall or chances of mills over the East Gippsland and Southwest Gippsland area as well. So, yeah, looking like a little bit in that Monday to Wednesday period, Warwick. But in terms of rainfall amounts, I guess

0: that we're looking at on the Monday in that northwestern area, probably only in around the 1 to 5 millimetres or so, but as I said, Tuesday being that wetter day, broadly around 1 to 10 millimetres across the state. But then as we move into the northeastern parts and perhaps those more northern slopes of the divide, probably getting up into around the 20 to 30 millimetres or so in that 24-hour period. And then as we move eastwards, then we get that rainfall through Gippsland. I guess only a couple of mils expected at this stage, around that 2 to 5 millimetres area.
1: Okay. Yeah. And warnings-wise then for not only today but into the weekend, Stephanie, what should we keep an eye on?
0: Yeah, keep an eye out on those flood warnings. So as a lot of people should be aware, we've got a couple of those minor flood warnings, mainly in those northern catchments at the moment. Look, those peaks, they're pretty stable at the moment. They are starting to move downstreamwards of those catchments. So it means that those minor flood warnings will stick around probably for the next 1 to 2 days. But I guess with that next amount of rainfall coming on that Tuesday period, perhaps worthy of keeping an eye out on those forecasts for the north and northeastern catchments as well.
1: Okay. And sheep graziers or any of the like, is that going to be around?
0: It looks like more so on perhaps, I guess it's going to depend on how clear our skies are Sunday morning, but we could get a couple of patches of fog on the Sunday morning. But I think those temperatures are a little bit too warm for frost at the moment, though.
1: Stephanie, always good to talk to you again. Thank you very much for joining us.
0: Likewise. Thanks so much, Warwick. Enjoy your afternoon.
1: Stephanie Miles there, Senior Forecaster at the Bureau of Meteorology, taking you through the forecast there. You're listening to the Country Hour. Love the texts that are coming in on ridiculous farm machinery, stuff I'd never thought of. Jungle Jim says, was knew a farmer who lived near the South Australia border forestry area. He had an old Fordson he called the Screaming Demon. Had a steel frame welded to its front featuring a huge circular saw blade, which he just drove straight along and through oversized felled pines to make rough sawn posts and planks. Of course he did, Jungle Jim. Of course he did. Thank you very much for that. And Gary Bielema, we're talking ridiculous and over-the-top machinery. Gary, but you're like, I reckon the best piece of farm machinery has to be the humble shearer. Gets on with a job with style and grace that no man-made machine can match. Just keep them happy and well-fed with jelly, sliced fruit and party pies. Then when the job's done, a healthy reward for their family. A couple of bucks, symbols coming from Gary. Gary, I love that, but we're talking over-the-top and ridiculous. And you can't say that about shearers, can you? Can you? Let me know. 0467 842 722. Let's get a little bit more serious for a few moments and talk bird flu on the Country Hour, particularly as it pertains to agriculture, which is what we like to do on the Country Hour. We'll take you to South Australia in just a minute. Here in Victoria, though, the poultry housing order control in southern parts of Victoria is set to end at 11:59pm tonight. It was put in place 2 weeks ago on Friday the 7th of August to reduce the risk of H5 bird flu spreading to commercial poultry farms. Under that order, flocks of 50 or more birds, that's the size you need to have a pick number for birds in the state too. They must be housed or confined to prevent contact with wildlife or wild birds. It's in place in 47 coastal and southern council areas from the east to the west of the state, sort of below the dividing range there in Victoria. Outside of these areas, housing has not been a requirement, but it's recommended where practical. Look, given it's ending tonight, it's a Friday. We're heading into the weekend. We've spoken to some people in the poultry industry who are like, what's going on with this? Was did contact Agriculture Victoria, and one of my colleagues started contacting Agriculture Victoria yesterday to try and find out if the housing order is to be extended or changed in any way, if it will be lifted, what happens when it ends. We also requested an interview with the chief vet or deputy chief vet, started that process yesterday. No one available today to talk to you. No one available to update you on what's actually happening with that housing order. And as I said, it ends at midnight tonight. We've even asked for an update, a written update from Agriculture Victoria on these details. They haven't been able to provide us with any answers so far. So I can't tell you what happens after midnight tonight, poultry producers who have been asking, with that housing order and Agriculture Victoria. They do have a website, hasn't been updated yet. Maybe it'll be updated by the time the housing order ends. It all feels very last minute. I've heard from contacts inside the Victorian government who say there is a little bit of friction between DCare and Agriculture Victoria staff about who does what, when and where. But Even trying to get that basic information to you, I have failed today, and I'm sorry for not being able to bring that to you. I can take you to South Australia, though, where we can hear from authorities about what's happening with the bird flu situation there. There have been 3 mass bird mortality events involving more than 1,000 crested terns, and it's presumed to have died from H5N1 bird flu. The deaths occurred on remote offshore islands, including Trowbridge Island off York Peninsula and 2 smaller islands, which are off Kangaroo Island, with another suspected case involving a little penguin from Kangaroo Island too. As part of its response, the Department of PRSA has been hosting a series of community information sessions, and there's one coming up specifically informing backyard poultry and pet bird owners in South Australia. Isabella Kelly spoke with PRSA's Deputy Chief Veterinary Officer, Dr. Francis Walters, to hear about the upcoming session, but also the latest on this bird flu situation with mass mortality events.
2: We have been running a number of forums, both online and in person. So this one that we're running is specifically for owners of pet birds, backyard poultries, and we're also going to be touching a little bit on cats and dogs as well. As we know from what we've seen overseas, that there are some cases that have been recorded in cats and dogs overseas, but predominantly we want to focus on those pet birds and backyard poultry that we know are of high risk if they come into contact with bird flu of potentially becoming very, very sick.
3: And how's the engagement been so far in the sessions you've had? Do you think the word is getting out, especially, I suppose, for places that maybe don't, you know, maybe more regional areas that haven't had any cases yet? Do you think people are appreciating the significance of the bird flu?
2: What we're seeing from when we're going to our forums in those more regional areas is that people have been very appreciative of the information and maybe hadn't had that information quite so clearly before. We're doing what we can in terms of delivering resources to our local councils, including in those regional areas, which include a lot of collateral. We're also obviously trying to provide as much information through the media as we can so that it outreaches to these small regional locations. And we're also working a lot with our governments in those regional locations to ensure that the messaging is getting there and to provide as much information as we can.
3: Of course, yesterday we heard, unfortunately, about 3 mass mortality events that were more than 1,000 birds presumed at this stage to have died from the bird flu. I suppose in terms of the likelihood of the spread to other species like the, you know, the backyard poultry and the pet bird owners, is it an if or is it a when at this stage?
2: What we can say is that we had already known that there was infection present on those offshore islands through previous testing. So these mortalities in greater crested terns will not be considered new events under the new event-based reporting. However, we have taken samples from a number of other species where there were very, very low numbers, sort of singular numbers of deaths, such as the silver gull, from those islands to test to see if we've also got a little bit of localised spread into other species on those islands. In terms of whether it's likely to move into our backyard poultry and our pet birds, we have always said we can do everything we can to try and stop the spread of disease into those populations. So wherever we possibly can, improving our biosecurity measures, and pet birds and backyard poultry are 2 of those populations that we can have some sort of control over the spread if we can limit their interactions with wild birds as much as we possibly can. So that's why we want to do this webinar, to ensure that we can give the best information to those groups to prevent that spread risk as much as we possibly can.
1: That's PRSA's Deputy Chief Veterinary Officer, Dr. Francis Walters, speaking about the situation in South Australia and what they're doing over there. As I say, I can't update you on what's happening in Victoria, but when we learn more, we'll let you know. Might have to be Monday, though, a couple of days after that change happens. You're listening to The Country Hour. It is 12 to 1. We're talking the most ridiculous pieces of farm machinery you've seen, because we'll finish today by talking about a V8 chainsaw. Yep, a V8 chainsaw. And you have, well, you guys are coming to the plate with some pretty cool stuff. Phil says, I read an article once where a guy put a Leyland P76 V8 engine into a motorbike and had to fill the sidecar with cement to keep the whole damn thing down. Phil, amazing. Thank you very much for that. Jeff says, Tagger, oh, I can't, oh, I don't know how to pronounce that. The trimmer, my son drove.

0: financial results. It says it finished strong in the 2026 financial year, reporting a $3.8 billion net revenue, with the Australian Dairy Food Company publishing its financial results for the 2025-6 year, declaring $225 million in earnings and a $69 million profit after tax. Speaking as part of an online conference, Executive Chairman Barry Irvin, said he couldn't be happier with the outcome, given they had to navigate a lot of global challenges.
1: The most important thing I would say is that this business is in the position where it has wonderful brands, it has great supply chain knowledge. In the year that we've just been through, particularly with events such as conflict in the Middle East, we've been able to demonstrate how agile we can be and how we can adjust to great challenges. And I think we're very well positioned for the future.
0: One of the big things the company did in the last 12 months, and we broadcast when it happened, was the decision made in the last financial year to close the Strathmerton cheese site in Victoria, with hundreds of jobs in food manufacturing going from northern Victoria. It consolidated that manufacturing into its Ridge Street site in Bega in New South Wales by June. And Bega Cheese CEO Pete Finlay spoke about that, along with how consumer demand has led to the company to focus on wellness products like high protein and their success with growing their international markets, especially in Southeast Asia.
1: Protein, which was completely replumbing our yogurt facility and which is driving a lot of our yogurt growth at the moment, which has been incredibly successful. We closed our Strathmerton site and pushed all of that volume into our Ridge Street site, and that was done within 14 months at the cost of about $55 million and will deliver $30 million of savings to the business in 2027. But what we're really excited about is it actually opens up volume for our Southeast Asian market by giving us a globally competitive footprint. And I'm pleased to say that over FY 2027, we'll make substantial investments in yogurt, cream cheese and milk-based beverages, which all link to either our wellness trends or expansion into Southeast Asia, and will come online in 2028 and provide us with significant growth plans.
0: Bega Cheese also reported that milk production in Australia has been stable compared to the year prior. The company reported it grew its milk intake by 7%, increasing its share of the milk pool. Bega Cheese CEO Pete Finlay says this is a credit to the company's relationship with dairy farmers. And here's him talking about that.
1: We've actually increased our milk intake by nearly 7% in a stable milk environment. I think what that reflects is farmers are voting with their actions or their feet. We have more farmers wanting to come and join us because they see our cost as a sustainable cost they can grow their businesses with. And our existing farmers, in many cases, are actually growing their milk pool for the same reason. So I remain extremely buoyed about the industry. I'm really pleased that our farmers are happy to supply us, the point where they're giving us more milk. I think it's creating a sustainable environment for both us and them. And I would say that as I get out and talk to farmers, the majority or the overwhelming sentiment about our industry is extremely positive.
0: That is Bega Cheese CEO Pete Finlay speaking there to investors and journalists, though, about the performance of the company over the last 12 months. You're listening to The Country Hour. All right, we're about to hear about this V8 chainsaw. A couple of other texts, JoeCase, coming in on the most ridiculous or over-the-top piece of farm machinery you have seen. There's been some fabulous ones coming in today, and it's been good to see. A couple of other texts, some slightly political. I'll get to one of those in a minute. Jim in Tatong says, wants to talk underrated piece of farm machinery. Has to be the Subaru Brumby. You can't call that over-the-top or ridiculous, can you, Jim? Says, never gets bogged, cheap to run, except for the CV joints. And our Kelpie Corgi Jaffa. Kelpie Corgi? Jim? Kelpie Corgi? Named Jaffa? Loves it? Jim, there's a lot going on in that sentence, and I don't know if I'm prepared to know more. Thank you very much for that text. And this one says, I told you there'd be political ones. Says, most ridiculous piece of farm equipment is the Victorian government can't farm with it, not allowed to farm without it. We'll take that as a comment. Thank you very much for your text all the same. Keep them coming. You've got about 5 minutes if you want to get it in. Be the last word of over-the-top and ridiculous farm machinery you've seen on a property. I would love to know what it is.

0: you can tell me, because we're going to talk chainsaws now. Is yours good enough? Does it get the job done, or do you wish it had a bit more power, a bit more guts to it? South Australian farmer and president of the Keith and Tintinara District Show Society, Glenn Simpson, decided to build a very special chainsaw, one with a V8 car engine. And you'll hear what it sounds like in just a moment, because it's too loud for our radio equipment. Elsie Adamo caught up with Glenn on his property to see his bit of a farm equipment for himself and asked him, well, what prompted to build this unusual project?
1: We're renowned for doing things a bit out of the box in Keith at the Keith Show Society. And or the Keith Show revved up, we call it now, because we blended the Keith Diesel and Dirt Derby with the Keith Show for one event a year. And we like sort of things that people don't do in other areas or other districts. So I saw on Facebook or YouTube or somewhere this, I don't know, I think it was in America, somewhere like V8 chainsaws. I thought, oh, that's great. So I Googled it, found a bloke in New South Wales to bring one across to the Keith Show. And he said it was too hard and couldn't come. And I thought, oh, I've started this now. I'm going to have to build one. So then the challenge began.
2: How difficult was it to build?
1: It was a bit tricky. Originally, I was going to build two, a Ford and a Holden one, so, you know, have a bit of a race. But it was a bigger job than I thought, so I was just stuck with the Holden one at this stage.
2: Like time-wise? Like...
1: Oh, well, after work, weekends, and a bit of work time.
2: Don't tell anyone.
1: No, don't tell anyone. So, no, it was all good fun. But rounding up the parts and get a few niche parts made and stuff. So, yeah. It was it was good fun. Probably took 6 months to build it. So, like, obtaining engines and, you know, right-angle gearboxes and a bit of lathe work and, yeah.
2: Have people been surprised that you went to the effort to make this?
1: Yeah, they think I'm mad. But it's fine. It's fine. It's cool. It's good fun. Kids love it. Adults love it. People go, why? But, lots of noise, lots of fun. Yeah.
2: So explain a bit about what it is.
1: Yeah, it's obviously a chainsaw. So we've got a Holden V8, and obviously you don't run a radiator or anything like that. And we take all the gearbox off and put a right angle gearbox on it. And we got forestry harvesting machinery, like the blade, the bar and the chain and the sprocket, and adapted it to the V8 chainsaw. So we cut pine with it. Oh, we've cut a bit of harder wood, but and it's all a bit of fun, and it's a lot of noise.
2: What are its uses, Glenn, that a normal chainsaw can't do? What can you do with this
1: one? Well, we did cut a few big logs at the Keith Show for the fire buckets, but obviously with no radiator, you can't cut for that long. It gets a bit hot, but cuts very quickly. And it's a bit of a piss take, you know. it's for shits and giggles, really, for laughs. And, and people go, why? Why not? Yeah. So, you know, we've got a couple of V12s in lawnmowers and stuff, so the next challenge might be a V12 chainsaw.
2: V8's not
1: enough. No, V8's not enough. So, no, we love it. It's just fun. And we had the other traditional hot saws at the show, then we threw the V8 chainsaw in amongst that for laughs, and it was, yeah, great fun.
2: How's the interest in it been?
1: Oh, it's been huge. People love it, and people go, why, really? The kids love it. So, yeah, puts out a fair note. We made sure we had some nice extractors on it, and, for the V8 lovers, it's really great.
2: It seems to have a few limitations that a normal chainsaw doesn't.
1: Yes,
2: maybe
1: you can't
2: not
1: lift
2: quite
1: it.
2: As mobile.
1: Yeah, not quite as mobile. Yes, it's sort of like, hinged on the wheels, obviously, because it weighs so much.
2: Yeah.
1: But some of them have two blokes that lift them, but we wanted to make it so that one person could operate it.
2: So what have you been using it for mostly?
1: Well, the workman told me off, because when I first built it, every time I walked past it in the shed, I started it up. They said, you've got to stop doing that. It's going to be worn out in no time. So, no, it's for fun, pure fun. If people come over on a Friday night or a Saturday, we start it up and cut a bit of wood for them.
2: Anyone been asking to borrow it?
1: No, and I won't lend it either. Probably a bit dangerous too. Hey. Yeah. So it's just another little niche thing for our Keith Show.
0: That is farmer and president of Keith and Tintinara District Show Society, Glenn Simpson, speaking with Elsie Adamo about his V8 engine chainsaw. And did you notice just how quickly Glenn was to say he would not lend that thing out? I absolutely love that. Thank you very much for your company, not only today on the country, but all of this week. Next week, we'll be out to the Victorian Merino Schools Challenge, talk kids about their sheep, and we'll hopefully be there for the winner on that program. We might head out to a bull sale, and I think there's some Murray-Darling stuff happening next week too, so you should join us for that. I do love this from Davo, so it might be where we leave our most over-the-top and ridiculous farm machinery chat today. So it's not exactly full farm machinery, but Big Lizzie now at Redcliffe's did clear land for farming. I would not call Lizzie ridiculous, but maybe over the top, because that is a mighty big tractor you can go and check out if you're ever at Redcliffe's Way, which I thoroughly recommend. That's it for me this week. Catch you on Monday.
3: Good afternoon, Nicholas Hines with ABC News. A lawyer representing two of the women involved in an alleged sexual assault engulfing the Sydney Swans says that his clients are suffering severe stress and anxiety. Victoria Police is investigating an allegation of sexual assault in a Melbourne hotel room in the early hours of Monday morning. Nobody has been arrested and no charges have been laid. John Karantzis from Carboni Lawyers says his clients are traumatised by the events.
4: Fortunately, they've got loving family and we've provided them with professional support, which is needed. And we hope, you know, they'll be able to recover from this. But at this stage, they're suffering quite extensively from this trauma.
3: Sydney Swans captain Callum Mills says the current scandal has overshadowed the first doubleheader game this weekend with the men's and women's teams. Five Swans players were suspended on Wednesday for breaching club standards, a decision that Mills and team coach Dean Cox supported at a press conference earlier today. These player sanctions are separate to the ongoing police investigation. Mills says he's disappointed at the action of the five suspended players and has apologised to the women's team.
5: Yeah, I address the AFLW players and I acknowledge their pain and I apologised for the actions of a few within our group.
3: Prominent anti-corruption lawyer Geoffrey Watson has applauded the Victorian Government's Royal Commission into the construction sector, labelling the terms of reference revealed yesterday excellent and focused. Mr. Watson investigated allegations of CFMEU corruption on Victoria's big build projects, estimating the cost to taxpayers could be up to $15 billion. He told the ABC the Royal Commission's terms of reference will allow it to get to the bottom of that cost and hold those responsible to account.
6: They're really excellently done, very precise, but also provide the latitude for the Royal Commissioner to investigate all of the necessary bodies. That's not just the CFMEU, not just trade unions, but also executive government, the regulators, and importantly, the building contractors.
3: Australian Federal Police have charged a Russian-Australian man with foreign interference. Here's Foreign Affairs reporter Stephen Jedgetts.
7: The 27-year-old was arrested yesterday in Sumner in Brisbane's western suburbs, but the AFP says he's a Victorian resident. He's been charged with attempting to engage in intentional foreign interference and is appearing in the Brisbane Magistrates Court today. Police are expected to provide more details later today at a media conference in Canberra. It's not the first time Russia's been linked to foreign interference in Australia. Two Russian-born Australian citizens were arrested in 2020. And charged over allegedly attempting to gather and send state secrets to Russia.
3: Origin Energy has confirmed as many as 60 customers had their full bank account number accessed by a hacker in July. Last month, Origin confirmed a major cybersecurity breach affecting approximately 900,000 current and former customers. The company says information accessed included some combination of name, address, date of birth, contact phone number, account, and the last four digits of a credit card or the last three digits of a bank account. Origin has also confirmed the hacker accessed numbers associated with government concession schemes or programs of about 15,000 customers. An investigation is underway into a fourth incident on the runway at Sydney Airport in almost as many weeks. Rhiannon Solomon-Marin reports.
8: The Australian Transport Safety Bureau says it was alerted to a taxiing conflict on Tuesday morning when a Qantas plane bound for Melbourne was given clearance to turn onto a taxiway that another Qantas plane was already on. When the crew noticed that aircraft, they braked. The ATSB says there was no immediate risk of collision, but it's the fourth time planes have potentially been given conflicting instructions from air traffic controllers on Sydney's tarmac since late July. Air Services Australia, which is responsible for air traffic management, says each of those incidents involve a range of circumstances and it will continue to take any action required to maintain safe operations.
3: At the golf, there's a five-way tie for the lead following the first round of the PGA Tour playoff event in Missouri. Rory McIlroy, Gary Woodland, Wyndham Clark, JJ Spawn and Chris Goddard sit at 6 under par, one shot clear of the field. Adam Scott is the best of the Australians in a tie for 21st, four shots off the pace. And weather-wise in Victoria, a few isolated showers about, more widespread over the southwest coast and the northeast ranges, with showers falling as snow by 1,500 metres today. In Melbourne, it's a cloudy afternoon. Tomorrow, a shower or two with a top of 16. And right now in the city, it's 14 degrees.
9: Good afternoon. Welcome to The World Today. Nice to be with you. I'm Andy Park, coming to you from Gadigal Land in Sydney. This Friday, how did police erroneously tell the family of a missing hiker she was found alive? And they're noisy and dirty, but they are the sound and soul of the streets of Delhi, now to be farewelled, all in the name of progress.
10: This is the first attempt that India has done. I think the success of it would not only define the air pollution battle in Delhi, but also for the rest of the country.
9: First, though, the captain and coach of the Sydney Swans have fronted the media as a scandal continues to engulf the club. Dean Cox and Callum Mills have apologised for the behaviour of some of their players who have been sanctioned for breaching club standards over their actions in a Melbourne hotel in the early hours of Monday morning. Senior correspondent Barbara Miller joins me now from the AFL club's headquarters in Sydney. Barbara, a fairly contrite appearance by the Sydney Swans coach and captain. What did they have to say?
11: That's right. Dean Cox and Callum Mills, both wearing suits, appeared pretty sombre. Dean Cox in particular seemed a little nervous, at least initially during the press conference. He read a statement from Palm Cards as he addressed the scandal engulfing the club. Now, that involves five players suspended over a breach of club standards. The ABC understands detectives have been told some of the players paid female adult entertainers to consume drugs off their bodies. Now, separate to the sanctions taken by the club, there's that police investigation into an allegation of sexual assault. We understand that involves touching without consent, and that's continuing. No charges have been laid there, Andy, and no arrests made. So, Cox and Mill in front of the cameras, but to the side, the club's chairman, Andrew Pridham, the CEO, Matthew Pavlidge, and a couple of players not involved in this scandal, Charlie Kernow and Brody Grundy. Callum Mills and Dean Cox saying they were shocked and disappointed by the actions of the players, and they supported the sanctions against them.
12: We are extremely disappointed at the actions of the players and the sanctions imposed by the board show that how serious we take these matters. To those women involved, I hope everyone is getting the support they need. A culture isn't perfect.
9: Sydney Swans coach Dean Cox there. And Barb, five players have been sanctioned for breaching club standards. Meanwhile, a police investigation into an allegation of sexual assault continues. What did Dean Cox and Callum Mills have to say on those matters?
11: Look, not a lot, as you'd perhaps expect. They referred to the police investigation and said there was a lot that they couldn't say. Journalists there, we repeatedly tried to press them as to whether there could have been any other players in the room where these adult entertainers were, or whether perhaps any other members of the wider entourage were in the room. I would say that we didn't get an entirely definitive answer on that. Both Dean Cox and Callum Mills, again, repeatedly referring to the police investigation. At one point, Dean Cox, the coach, said they were still trying to find that out. Here's some of those exchanges, beginning first, Andy, with Captain Callum Mills.
5: No, well, it's a police investigation what happened in the room, but yeah, we believe that the five players have let us down, and that we believe that we'll be doing everything we possibly can to repay the respect and the trust.
12: As part of the investigation, I'm unaware of that. And it is an investigation. We have to let the police do their job and work through it.
13: Dean, can you confirm that you were not in that room that night?
12: I wasn't in the room.
9: Callum Mills and Dean Cox before the media in Sydney today. I mean, really, Barb, in any other season, this press conference would have been looking ahead to the doubleheader at the SCG this weekend. The Swans men's and women's teams are both playing. It's the first time that's happened. Did Cox or Mills address those games at all?
11: Look, Dean Cox said he hadn't looked at football all week because of this scandal, but he said that he hoped the fans would stand by them and that the club was united. He said the playing group across the men's and women's team was united and they wanted to show that at the weekend. And Callum Mills said, you know, it's a historic weekend, this first doubleheader at the SCG. And he said it was an incredibly powerful moment to come together and to celebrate that moment.
9: Barbara Miller at the Sydney Swans headquarters. And since we spoke to Barb, the Swans have released a statement. It says its investigations indicate the only representatives in the Melbourne hotel room were the five players who have been stood down. The role of a secretive Christian sect in political campaigning in Australia is under the microscope today. In an appearance before a parliamentary inquiry, the head of the Plymouth Brethren Christian Church rejected assertions his organisation attempted to influence the outcome of the 2025 federal election. It comes as media reports published today suggest church leaders paid far-right influencers to disrupt Labor campaign events last year. Bridget Fitzgerald has the latest.
13: So what brings you out campaigning?
14: I'm just volunteering.
15: Australians are free to vote for or support whatever political party they like, but during the 2025 federal election campaign, an obscure Christian church was accused of directing its members to volunteer for certain political parties. That's despite the fact many members of the church don't vote.
13: So you will be voting this year?
14: Supporting Liberals.
13: You're supporting them, yeah. But will you be voting?
14: I don't usually vote because I have beliefs about voting, but I'm happy to.
15: The Plymouth Brethren Christian Church has appeared before a parliamentary committee into electoral matters to answer questions about whether it ran a coordinated political campaign, particularly in support for the Liberal and National parties. The church director, Lloyd Grimshaw, appeared before a hearing in Canberra today.
16: Our church did not donate to or organise donations to any political candidate or party. Neither my church nor any of its directors, including me, made any reportable donations to anyone. Whether parishioners did donate their money is entirely a matter for them.
15: He hit back at the suggestion church members don't vote. He says some don't due to a strict interpretation of a Bible passage, but many do. Meanwhile, there are reports in Nine newspapers today that church elders paid bundles of cash to far-right activists to disrupt Labor events during last year's election campaign, including this Conservative influencer who heckled Prime Minister Anthony Albanese on the first day of the campaign.
17: We have no future in this country anymore. Don't you think that's kind of ridiculous? No? You can't touch me, mate. You know...
15: Lloyd Grimshaw completely rejects the claims.
16: Like, let's start with a story headline, which is Exclusive Brethren secretly paid far-right activists to perform stunts disrupting the federal election. That's a complete lie.
15: Under questioning from committee members, Lloyd Grimshaw repeatedly denied the church was involved in any political campaigning and that members are free to support whoever they choose. He was asked about a leaked recording from the church's leader, Bruce Hales, where he reportedly coached those volunteering for political parties to be evasive about their connection to the church. Lloyd Grimshaw says the clip is out of context.
16: Someone has selected five words from an hour-long discussion and said that, tried to make out that this is a political message and it's not the context it was given in.
15: He says church members should be free to volunteer without disclosing their religious beliefs.
16: I suppose I'd pose the question, if they had have asked, are you a Jew or are you a Muslim, there might have been more of an outcry about it, but considering they were just asking, are you a Plymouth Brethren or Exclusive Brethren, as they were terming us, It seemed to be fair game and open season.
15: The Coalition has previously labelled the inquiry a political witch hunt. Shadow Minister for Veterans Affairs Michael McCormack agreed the media reports about church interference were worrying, but argued that unions are just as bad.
18: They should be investigated, but they're just probably using the playbook that the union's been doing at elections for many, many years past. I mean, this is standard fare for unions.
15: Minister for Health, Disability and Ageing Mark Butler says the Liberal Party also needs to be accountable for any role it may have played.
19: Well, we certainly want them investigated, and frankly, I think we want some answers from the Liberal Party organisation about their involvement in organising these disruptions.
15: The inquiry continues this afternoon, and we'll hear from representatives from Conservative lobby group Advance Australia.
9: Bridget Fitzgerald there. The body of missing hiker Lily Hooper has been recovered from a national park in the New South Wales Southern Highlands. The 18-year-old's body was found yesterday, but a tragic miscommunication led to her family believing for around 10 minutes that she'd been found alive before her death was confirmed. The New South Wales Police Commissioner has apologised unreservedly with an investigation pending. Tanya Dendrinos has more.
20: After an eight-day multi-agency search, the body of missing hiker Lily Hooper was found in dense bushland in the Natai National Park yesterday. The search had captured the attention of the entire state, but the tragic discovery was initially miscommunicated. New South Wales Premier Chris Minns was handed a note in Parliament.
21: Is this accurate?
22: Yes.
21: So we've got some, with respect, we've got some fantastic news, Mr. Chair. Lily Hooper's been found alive.
22: Yeah, I just saw that. Yeah.
21: Found in the bush with half a bottle of water with her. So that's fantastic news. Yeah.
20: But less than half an hour later, another note was passed.
21: I've got some terrible news, and I apologise to the committee, but it seems as if the early advice was wrong.
22: Can we stop the clock,
21: and,
22: please?
21: And Lily's body's been found, and she's been found deceased.
20: Police have said the 18-year-old's body was initially found by an SES volunteer who followed protocol reporting the discovery. But there was a delay in effectively communicating that Ms. Hooper had died. That resulted in a period of between 8 and 10 minutes that her family, who'd been desperately waiting for news, were led to believe she was alive. Investigations are underway into the miscommunication. The New South Wales SES Commissioner is Mike Wassing.
23: During search and rescue operations, police will set a code for the search and rescue operators to use if they find the missing person. So that's not unusual. In this case, there was a code that was applied. We're working currently with police with respect to any of the misinformation associated with that code.
20: He says the organisation isn't looking to lay blame, but to improve its processes alongside police.
23: We're looking at identifying how this occurred and to make sure that we work as agencies together, collectively, to make sure that this can't occur again.
20: Paul Featherstone is a former special access paramedic. He was key in the rescue of Stuart Diver, the sole survivor of the Thredbo landslide, and is now a protracted entrapments and rescue consultant.
24: I think it's a bloody tragedy for the family to get that sort of news and then realise that it's the reverse. Now, instead of being found alive, found dead, that's like a form of torture, for a better word. But no one, I believe, would mean to do that. It would be by accident somehow.
20: He says the coordination and implementation of search operations has significantly improved over the years.
24: In the early days, we would just have the victim found and we would put over the air the condition they were in. Now, that didn't give a chance, if someone was monitoring the radios, to be able to give time for the police, if they're in charge of that, to get to the family or the loved ones of the victims who were missing.
20: Paul Featherstone believes investigations following the search for Ms. Hooper should lead to improved processes.
24: My theory is if you're standing still, you're going backwards. In other words, if you think you know it all, you'll fall on your face. And every job you do, we used to debrief them extensively. And every job we hope we improve. So I believe this will happen here. I believe everyone who was involved deserves credit for getting out there and doing what they did.
20: A post-mortem examination will also take place.
9: Tanya Dendrinos. Andy Park with you. 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Just search for The World Today. To the war in Ukraine, where the capital has become increasingly dangerous, with at least 17 people killed by a Russian strike overnight, including a children's hospital and school damaged. The Ukrainian side is now lacking the technology to intercept Russian missiles, making it harder to protect civilian infrastructure. Diana Damjanovich filed this report.
0: Explosions echo through the streets of Kyiv in the early hours of the morning. Russia's latest attack lasted for hours. 60-year-old Larissa Bundoruk survived the bombing, but her neighbours weren't so lucky. A rocket hit the roof. It was incredibly loud. Immediately, debris and doors were blown out. Two people were killed in our building, but the rescuers responded quickly and professionally. Ukraine's president, Volodymyr Zelensky, says the destruction is worse because his country's run out of ballistic interceptors.
1: Unfortunately, ballistic missiles are the most difficult weapons to intercept now. We need Patriots, and this is something only our partners can provide. We tell them our needs at every level and our understanding that only they have the resources to meet them.
0: As air raid sirens rang out into the dawn, more than 38,000 people, including 2,000 children, sheltered from the bombings inside train stations last night. Asiya Vasilenko is an international lawyer and sits in the Ukrainian parliament for the Holos party. She says she spent the night comforting her daughter in the bathtub.
2: The only thing that you can say in the middle of the night at 2 a.m. is that it's going to be okay. That it's fine, it's going to be okay. And realizing in your head that this is the biggest lie you're currently telling another living human being and yourself as well.
0: She says families in Kyiv are living on edge.
2: So you live as normal a life as you can live, except for you know that at any given moment it can be interrupted by an air raid siren or worse, by explosions hitting wherever you are. We're struggling to survive. And at the same time, the rest of the world is living their best lives without all of these fears, anxieties, and without a struggle.
0: And she's worried about the future.
2: All the children in Ukraine have changed, and it's going to be a generation of people who have grown up with war, and they are going to live through these scenarios, and they're going to pass on these scenarios of survival at wartime to future generations, with the fears that come with it, with the anxieties that come with it, with the fears of going to bed at night and falling asleep on their own in their own bed, just in case they have to again wake up and from their bed jumping up because of explosions.
9: That's Ukrainian MP Lesia Vasilenko, ending that report by Diana Damjanovich. And in some developing news, a Russian-Australian man has been charged with foreign interference. The 27-year-old was arrested in Brisbane yesterday. We'll bring you more on that story as it unfolds. NASA's Apollo missions and their successes really showed that the challenge is no longer simply reaching the moon. The next challenge is potentially establishing a base there for onward exploration of our galaxy and beyond. That's where China's forthcoming mission is unique. It's unlike anything NASA has done before. Richard de Grijs is a professor of astrophysics at Macquarie University and joins me. Professor, what are the Chang'e missions set to achieve?
4: The Chinese space program is focused on a planetary exploration of our solar system, and that's starting with the moon. The Chang'e missions, from the very first one until the one that's actually coming up next Monday, or hopefully next Monday, number 7, have explored the moon in various guises. The first few ones have circled around, orbited the moon just to photograph it. The next few have landed and also taken soil samples back. Chang'e 4, 5, and 6 have landed and taken soil samples back. And Chang'e 7, which is due to be launched next week, will presumably land close to the lunar south pole to try and find resources that might be useful for future exploitation and exploration, including water ice.
9: The vehicles that China is intending to take to the moon are pretty interesting. Tell me about the vehicles that they intend to drive across the surface of the moon.
4: Yeah, this mission, Chang'e 7, is quite special because it's a very complicated mission with multiple components. There is a relay satellite already in orbit around the moon that was launched with one of the previous Chang'e missions called Chuchao number 2. The mission itself will have a lander, it will have a rover, so that will be roving around on wheels around the lunar surface. There will also be a hopper, which is a kind of a low-flying grasshopper kind of vehicle that will allow us to go across very rough terrain in permanently shaded craters on the moon, a difficult terrain that normal wheeled vehicles cannot get across. It's a very complicated mission, and those components together will hopefully allow the Chinese to really explore the deepest and darkest places they can get to from the surface.
9: Talk of a space hopper really takes me back to my childhood and the space hoppers we bounced around on as kids, although not in zero gravity. And tell me about what NASA is doing differently to China.
4: Well, it is not a race between NASA and China in this case, or the US and China. It is really a race between humans who want to explore the moon and possibly exploit the resources and the physical conditions. In the end, the moon doesn't care what flag you have on your spacecraft, but the challenges are the same, right? So NASA is going to have to do exactly the same as China, get across that very difficult to traverse terrain in those permanently shadowed craters. And so they're doing it slightly differently from the Chinese. The Chinese, this is a state-organized mission. All of the components are kind of integrated into an ecosystem. NASA is doing this more in a distributed manner. They have a program, the Commercial Lunar Payload Services program, that has put out for tender the various components that they need, including a relay satellite, including communications and the different components to actually get into those deep craters. So it will be much more distributed, and it will be partly commercial and partly state or government funded.
9: So how do you see this next phase of what could be described as a space race playing out? Because in recent decades, the advent of unmanned technology, remote robotics, really has propelled for the idea we don't need to physically occupy a space to be able to explore it. And also the sovereignty issue is interesting too, because obviously resources are hotly contested, whether they be on Earth or in space. So how do you see it playing out?
4: Well, I would be very careful, first of all, to call it a space race, because it's not the same as it was in the 1960s and 70s when we had this race between the United States and the Soviet Union to try to land the first human on the moon. I certainly don't deny that there is geopolitical competition, but it's not a race in the same sense. There is, of course, competition, geopolitical competition, about prestige, about the use of resources. And eventually, if you are the first nation in that area, around the South Pole of the moon, you will have the opportunity to set standards and regulations. So that's really what it's all about, rather than an actual race who gets there first.
9: Fascinating stuff. Richard de Grijs is a professor of astrophysics at Macquarie University. Nice to talk to you. Thank you.
4: Thank you.
9: Finally today, to welcome the future, sometimes you have to say goodbye to the past, which is exactly what's happening in the Indian capital of Delhi. In an ambitious attempt to clean up its air quality from next year, new petrol and gas-powered rickshaws won't be able to be registered, with petrol and diesel scooters and motorbikes set to follow in 2028. But for those who make their living behind the wheel, the switch might come at a cost. Angus McIntosh has this story.
3: The rickshaws weaving through Delhi's traffic are one of the most recognisable sights and sounds in India's capital. But change is looming.
6: So we knew the new EV policy is coming, but the content took us by surprise, and I said, very pleasantly surprised.
3: Amit Bhatt is the Indian Managing Director at the International Council on Clean Transportation. He's welcomed a government policy that will require all new three-wheeled vehicles to be electric from next year, with transport a massive contributor to Delhi's notoriously poor air quality.
6: So if you look at data, estimates vary between 1/3 to 50% contribution coming from transport. Now, within that transport, if you look at particulate matter emission, two-wheelers and three-wheelers are the largest source, followed by trucks, buses, and then cars. So just by sheer number, they are very high.
3: Scooters and motorbikes will need to comply with the new rules from 2028. Amit Bhatt believes the changes will be beneficial in the fight against pollution.
6: So in the short term, we might not see a significant difference, but in the medium and long term, we will see. As the fleet starts electrifying, it will have an impact on ambient air quality, but it will have a huge impact on exposure. And that, I think, is going to be very, very critical.
3: Not everyone is as optimistic. 50-year-old rickshaw driver Suraj Kumar Gupta has spent two decades transporting passengers through the city streets, earning about $10 a day. If I buy a new one at my age, he says, I'll grow old paying off the interest on the loan I will need. Suraj won't need to buy a new vehicle immediately, but when he does make the change, he's worried charging the batteries will cost him income. It takes 5 minutes to fill this up with a passenger, he says. Will that be possible in an EV? There are also questions over whether Delhi's charging infrastructure is ready to cope with an influx of new EVs. Amit Bhatt believes the city can lead the way for the rest of the nation.
6: This is the first attempt that India has done, any state in India has done. I think the success of it would not only define the air pollution battle in Delhi, but also for the rest of the country.
9: Amit Bhatt from the International Council on Clean Transportation.

0: ending that report by Angus McIntosh. And that's all from the World Today team this week. The program's supervising producer is Matt Bamford. Associate producer is Barney Porter. And technical production by Christian Huff Johnston, Kim Weiss and David Lawford. I'm Andy Parker. Hope you have a great weekend. Bye for now.
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6: Ladies and gentlemen, welcome to the Friday Review. A look back at the week that was, and a look forward to the weekend ahead. Hang on tight, and please welcome your hosts,
1: Brian Nankervis and Georgie Coghlan.

0: Big thanks to Mads, our wonderful producer, who found that track. I Want to Marry a Lighthouse Keeper by Erica Egan. I
1: love that. If you've just joined us, firstly, where have you been? But secondly, welcome, because we do know that we bring the regionals in after 1:30. Our close encounter today is lighthouses, because, of course, it is Global Lighthouse Month.
0: And they're going off, Brian Nankervis.
1: Going off, I tell you what.
0: Getting so many texts and calls.
1: Yeah, Brian, Georgie, Fran, lighthouses. Reminds me of the film South Solitary. Lovely film with the Otto's father and daughter team. Okay, Brian, happy to hear you say, as always, you are working very hard. Yes, hope you can take a little holiday. Thank you, Fran. the holidays eventually, but we've got a lot of excitement coming up, and we should let you know that this time next week, we will be around about 27 minutes away from spending an hour with Paul Kelly.
0: I cannot believe this, Brian Nankervis. I mean, this gig filling in for the marvellous JP, who we are missing, but yes, we're so thrilled that she's having the time of her life working on some wonderful projects. This is such a fantastic gig. And then you tell me that we're having Paul Kelly in next week.
1: Well, look, we did this thing a couple of months ago. We call it Friday Review Front Row, and we invited a very small amount of people because it's a small studio, but we invited Vicar and Linda to come in, and we invited the audience to chat with them and ask them questions. And as I said to Bob and Rochelle the other day, that's a pretty high bar, Vicar and Linda. Where do you go from them? And then we thought, well, Paul Kelly would be pretty good. Paul is coming in with nephew Dan, trusty Dan. Dan reckons he's going to be playing acoustic guitar, electric guitar, mandolin. Ugh. Paul and Dan will perform around four songs, but we're inviting you to throw your hat into the ring. So the deal is you text now on 0437 774 774. You simply text one word, and that word is Paul, and then you will receive a form that you then fill out, and in 100 words or less, you have to tell us why you should be there.
0: Oh, now don't text Paul Kelly.
1: No.
0: Just Paul, because if you text anything other than Paul, you won't get the link.
1: Do not text Deeper Water, Randwick Bells, The Body Keeps the Score. Just text Paul, 0437 774 774, to be in the running. It's not automatic. Hey, look.
0: Have you put the whole week aside, Brian Nankervis, to be going through?

0: to go through the forms.
1: We're going to get bombarded with Paul Kelly fans. So I hope you're ready. I hope you've got the bath ready,
0: yes,
1: and the couch ready to go through all those applications.
0: Hey, look, had a little thing we did. I said to Georgie, what about we each write a couple of lines that might be a prompt for a lighthouse memory? So we're going back to yours. We've done Out of Breath, Hurtling Towards the Red Door. I've done my Dave Gill surfing at Byron. Here's one from you. And I'm confused as to how this links in with lighthouses. Musical theatre, costumes, makeup, spotlights on the stage.
1: I grew up in Warrnambool, as most of our listeners know, Brian. Wonderful seaside town. We have a lighthouse, but I did musical theatre, amateur musical theatre from the age of 13 at the Lighthouse Theatre. So holiday actors, wonderful, wonderful amateur musical theatre group that I did from age 13 to 20.
0: What was the first show?
1: First show was Joseph and the Amazing Technicolor Dreamcoat. Then I did Blondell, which nobody knows that show, How to Succeed in Business Without Really Trying, Les Miserables, everything. So it was a beautiful foundation for my love of musical theatre. And I went on to do professional musical theatre in Melbourne, did The Queen, We'll Rock You. So that all of those skills and that beautiful collaboration and all those, the understanding of how theatre works all came from holiday actors in Warrnambool.
0: And you're about to do another piece of musical theatre, not today, not on the ABC, but up in the Rat.
1: In the Rat, Into the Woods at Her Majesty's the first weekend of September.
0: Sondheim.
1: Sondheim, I'm playing the witch.
0: So, there you go. Are you off the book?
1: Yes, I am off the book.
0: In costume?
1: No, costumes in a week's time.
0: Excellent.
1: Trying to work on at the moment maybe a cheeky little prosthetic chin or something.
0: Oh, really?
1: Yeah, I'm not going to do the hook nose, but I thought I might do a chin.
0: Yeah, do a chin.
1: Or a wart?
0: No.
1: Just a chin.
0: Just a chin.
1: Okay.
0: Okay, we've got to get skates on. We've got to get to the back studio, but we've got Tamsin here from Rosanna, and I think we've struck gold. Tamsin was on the show Round the Twist. Tamsin, spill the beans.
2: Well, Brian, I just really wanted to know, have you ever had a stuff like this?
0: Oh, you must have sung the theme.
1: Tamsin, what a...
2: I certainly did.
1: What a fire. Did you sing the theme in the studio, Tamsin?
2: I did.
1: Oh, wow. Who would have thunk it that you would call up? Oh, and any other more memories, please, from that show?
0: Yeah, so were you on the screen?
2: It was... I was Linda. So I was Linda and Pete, the two twins.
0: Yes.
2: So I was the original Linda.
1: Oh, and what was the weather like when you were filming, Tasman?
2: It was windy.
1: See, I was right.
0: Georgie confessed earlier on, Tamsin, that she was a little bit freaked out by that show because it did have, there was a degree of weirdness there.
2: Oh, it was crazy. It was completely crazy and nuts. And you know, I have lots of people that tell me how terrified they were by the scarecrow.
1: Yes.
2: And including me. And, yeah, but it was absolutely gorgeous. I mean, that lighthouse is so beautiful. And we got to spend so much time down there in and around that area and running up and down those stairs.
0: Oh, Tamsin. And I'm trying to think of the beautiful actor who's no longer with us, a filmmaker.
2: Esben Storm.
0: Esben Storm. Yes. Mm-hmm.
2: He also played Mr. Snapper.
0: Yes.
2: Yes.
1: Oh, we love that you've called in, Tasman.
0: All right. Can you just take us out before you hang up the phone? Just give us a little bit more because we all love singing on the phone.
2: Have you ever felt like this?
1: Oh, God.
2: Have strange things happen? Are you going round the twist?
1: Oh,
0: thank you, Tamsin.
1: So good.
0: Take care.
2: Pleasure.
0: All right.
1: What a great call.
0: Okay.
1: Great day.
0: Skates must be on. We are heading to the back studio. Andy Baylor, one of Melbourne's great sort of roots rock musicians, has been entertaining Melburnians I remember going to the Central Club in the late 70s to see the Honey Drippers and Andy was up on stage. He's been playing wonderful music around town for years. He's got a show coming up on Sunday at Memo featuring the music of The Band, that great American-Canadian band. So they're waiting for us in the back studio. Mm-hmm.

0: Alrighty, we thought we would go to the live version. Well, I think it was on a soundstage, actually, but the band, with a little bit of help from the Staple Singers, the perfect song to introduce some live music on the Friday Review. Coming up in just a moment, it is the music of the band.
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5: Well, in the late 60s and 70s, the Canadian-American group The Band became one of the most influential groups in American roots music, blending rock, folk, country blues and gospel. They toured and recorded with Bob Dylan and then released 8 albums before the original lineup bowed out in 1976, Brian, with The Last Waltz.
0: That's right. Melbourne musician and roots music maestro Andy Baylor is celebrating the music of The Band with an imaginative recasting of some of their great songs, and he's doing it with the Chicken Skin Orchestra this Sunday, the 23rd of August, featuring, amongst others, Van Walker and Sam LaMann, who just happened to be here, about to play live in the ABC back studio. Welcome, everybody.
6: Thank you.
7: Thanks.
0: And Andy Baylor, to you.
7: Thank you.
0: Tell us about your history with the band.
7: Well, we used to listen to it when it came out in the, I suppose, early 70s.
0: Yeah.
7: And we noticed that they put together all kinds of music from the past in a new way. They had country, they had gospel, they had some blues, and they wrote these crazy songs, and we just loved it. And I

0: sat on it ever since. And I finally got up the courage with some of my great colleagues to put on this show.
1: And it's really, it's a celebration of all their music. You're not specifically covering the Last Waltz period. It's all the music. And, you know, they were such a big part of Dylan's career, and so many other artists were a big part of the band's overall picture.
0: That's right. They were so influential. But, you know, a lot of their music's quite difficult. Like, you talk to musicians and they go, oh, gee, you're brave, you know, because it's... It's iconic music. They do lots of funny things in their songs. So it's really how do we do it? How can we interpret these great songs in a way that means something to us? So I've picked through the repertoire pretty carefully.
2: And you've got your beautiful violin there with you. And now, can we ask, how old is that violin? It looks like she's travelled a little, well, he or she, or don't know if you've given it a gender, but it looks like it's done a few miles, Andy.
0: It has. It's about 100 years old, and it's tramped around the country several times with me. And, yeah, it's a beautiful old thing.
2: 100 years old.
0: That's right. And I've been remiss. I haven't given it a name, but I think we might have solved that today.
2: Yeah. What do you think you might call the violin?
0: Well, we were talking about, like, you know, a violin, it is female, I think, so we've called it Evangeline.
2: Oh, well, that's a beautiful segue into what you're going to play, I think.
0: Yes, will we do it?
1: Come on, a little bit of Cajun fiddle.
0: Okay, here we go.

0: instruments.
1: They did.
0: They were remarkable. Van Walker, who's about to sing another classic, do you remember the first time you heard the band?
2: Well, it would have been The Last Waltz, yeah. Because that was always the get home late from the pub and someone would always put on The Last Waltz.
0: Yeah.
2: And we'd always laugh at Van Morrison in his...
0: jumpsuit.
2: In his tight purple jumpsuit, which is fantastic. But, yeah, so I would have watched that a million times. But I guess I was a big Dylan fan. Mm. So probably the first time I heard them was that bootleg, the Basement Tapes.
0: Basement Tapes.
3: Because, Van, I'm probably a bit late to the band, and I was just talking about it with Brian earlier before the show. What would you say to people who haven't watched The Last Waltz? Because it sounds like it's an extraordinary concert, and, of course, Martin Scorsese filmed it. For people that are listening and are curious and thinking, what is it, why should I watch it, what would you say to them?
2: Yeah, well, it's very complicated because as people who know it know that it was kind of Scorsese and Robbie Robinson decided this was going to happen. I don't think the rest of the band...
0: Not happy.
2: We're very happy with
3: so
2: that.
3: So he's the lead, just to bring people up to speed, he's the lead.
2: He was the main
3: singer,
2: songwriter, yeah. Well, he wasn't the singer. No, he was the only one in the band that couldn't sing.
0: He didn't sing.
2: So when you see him in The Last Waltz pretending to sing, everyone's a little bit like...
0: And doesn't he look handsome?
2: You know, he is. And I think...
0: doesn't the camera love him?
2: I think Mavis Staples said the same thing when she did that song. She said, yeah, I couldn't stop looking at Robbie. But, yeah, there's so many great artists on there. Muddy Waters, and I think there was a lot of artists that they wanted on there that weren't on there. I don't know whose idea Neil Diamond was being on there, but...
3: Because Neil Diamond, Joni Mitchell, Neil Young.
2: Neil Young, yeah, famously had to have his nose cleaned for...
0: That's right, that's right.
3: Wow.
0: Just remove a little white rock.
2: Yeah.
0: Yes, Neil Diamond, that was... I think Robbie was producing his record at the time.
3: Yeah.
0: Sam LeMann, we can't leave you out of it, my friend. Your first listenings to the band?
4: I had older brothers and sisters who had all the band and Dylan records, and I, you know, they just got played all the time. And I actually haven't played that many band songs until about a week ago, and then started learning. Went well, okay, yeah. You might know them, but they're kind of... They take a bit of work to get under your fingers.
0: And would you agree with Andy that there's a little bit of trickiness there? Because they were remarkable musicians.
4: It's great because the trickiness is kind of disguised. Like, you don't listen to it and think it's clever music until you learn
3: it. Have
0: to play it. Try and play it. We better get cracking because I would hate to run up against the news, but this is a song... It was actually a sizable hit in Australia for Joan Baez.
4: That's right.
0: You remember? She did a version, but I imagine Van Walker will be singing the band version. Yeah?
2: Yes, for sure.
0: All right. Andy, would you like to introduce it and then Van, take it away?
5: Yeah, this is the great classic from the band, The Night They Drove Old Dixie Down. And Van's got his own version here, a nice dark version. Take it away, Van.

0: Oh, Van, Walker, Levon would be very, very pleased. The night they drove old Dixie down. Van Walker on guitar and vocal. Sam LeMann, guitar, a little bit of vocal.
1: Did I?
0: Well, I wanted you to. And Andy Baylor, vocals and that violin.
2: Thank you.
0: I was watching it in Evangeline, Evangeline, who knows, the tapping. What do you call that when you're tapping the bow?
3: Mm.
2: It's just a percussive kind of... it's kind of pizzicato, but with the bow, the pizzicato is more with your finger.
0: But are you changing your other fingers?
2: Oh, well, I follow the chords. Mm-hmm. I think you call it rhythm fiddle.
1: Okay.
2: It's from doing so many gigs on my own.
3: Yeah. Filling out the sound.
0: Yeah. Hey, Andy, quickly tell us about the show on Sunday at Memo.
2: Well, it starts at 4 o'clock and we've got a great lineup of people. I think there's tickets still there,
0: right.
2: 4 till 6, and then off for dinner.
3: Oh, what a beautiful way to spend Sunday afternoon.
1: Perfect.
2: And we're taking some songs that we've talked about. We'll do these songs, and we've got a whole host of great songs from the band, just hand-picked by the singers.
0: Yep.
2: I got two violinists, other violinists as well as myself.
0: So excellent.
2: We've sort of got a bit of a chamber thing going too.
3: Awesome.
2: Yeah.
0: Susanna Espy.
2: Susanna Espy, Sarah Carroll.
0: Sarah Carroll.
2: Kelly Ordy. Van. So we've got a kind of gospel thing.
0: Yeah.
3: Oh, wow.
2: Inspired by the Staples. And we've got pedal steel and accordion.
3: Oh.
2: So.
3: What? Beautiful. That's going to be divine.
0: Incredible.
3: I don't think that's going to sell out, but you can still get tickets now. So
2: there are a few left, I think.
0: At Memo on Sunday.
2: That's
0: Thank
2: right.
0: you.
2: Thanks
0: Van
2: very much.
0: Will be wearing a jumpsuit. Of course, I had to say that. Hey, we will be back. Yeah, doing those sidekicks. Aren't they hilarious? We'll be back after 2 o'clock with a whole lot more Lighthouse stuff. And
3: I'm talking to Vicky from The Waifs, my hero.
4: Good afternoon, Nicholas Hines with ABC News. A lawyer representing two women involved in the Sydney Swan scandal says his clients intend to seek damages for pain and suffering following the incident. Several adult entertainers are understood to have joined players at Melbourne's Pullman Hotel on Sunday night after being hired in the hours after the Swans' win against Essendon. Police are investigating an alleged sexual assault at the hotel, which the ABC understands centres on a player allegedly touching one of the women without her consent. No charges have been laid. John Carrances from Cabani Lawyers says his clients, two women who were in the hotel room, are suffering from trauma.
5: They're suffering severe stress and anxiety as a result of the events occurring on Monday morning.
4: Sydney Swans AFLW captain Lucy McAvoy says the team is incredibly disappointed by the scandal involving the club. Five men's players have been stood down for breaching club standards by drinking and bringing women back to their hotel. The club's decision relates to breaches of the club's code, not the separate police investigation. Lucy McAvoy says her team has been very supportive of each other.
6: And on behalf of the playing group, we also support the club in the sanctions that were handed down to the players. We are incredibly disappointed, as a lot of people are, with what's occurred at the beginning of this week, and we know that the actions of those five players are not a reflection of the broader club.
4: Prominent anti-corruption lawyer Geoffrey Watson has lashed Victoria's opposition after it labelled the state's new Royal Commission into the construction sector a cover-up. Yesterday, Shadow Attorney General James Newbury accused Premier Ben Carroll of setting up the Royal Commission in a way that would not probe key players and attacked him for not explicitly naming former Premiers Daniel Andrews or Jacinta Allen. But Geoffrey Watson has praised the setup of the Royal Commission, which will have the power to call former ministers. He says it's unheard of for a politician to name witnesses rather than the commissioner.
7: It's a mistake for people to go out and start undermining confidence in the commission before it starts. After all, this is a process through which we're hoping the confidence in government will be rebuilt. Now, why criticise it at this time? I do not know why. And I might make another point. The criticism is incorrect.
4: Police searching for the victim of a shooting in Melbourne's outer north are today scouring a tip in Sunbury. On Wednesday evening, a 56-year-old man from Meadow Heights was shot in the torso during a dispute. A 55-year-old man from Wildwood was arrested yesterday but hasn't been charged. Police have so far been unable to locate the victim and say it is likely he has died. Police are today searching Sunbury Tip, having already searched parts of nearby suburbs. The Federal Greens say reports members of a Christian sect paid far-right figures across the country to heckle candidates, including from the Greens, threatens to significantly undermine Australia's democracy. Nine newspapers are reporting such figures were paid to track and heckle candidates from Labor, the Greens and Independents. The director of the Plymouth Brethren Christian Church says the reports are a complete lie. The Greens democracy spokesperson Steph Hodgson-May says there are unanswered questions.
1: These allegations threaten to significantly undermine our democracy. This interference and involvement in our political system needs to be unearthed, and we'll continue through this inquiry process to bring that activity to light.
4: Indonesian police are investigating the death of an Australian man after he was allegedly assaulted in Bali. Regional police say the incident occurred more than 2 weeks ago at a bar in the popular tourist area of Kuta. His family alleges the father of four was brutally assaulted by a group of Australians who are yet to be identified. He was taken to hospital several days after the alleged attack. Authorities in Bali have also conducted a preliminary investigation. The court in Hong Kong has found two activists who organised vigils commemorating the Tiananmen Square crackdown guilty of inciting subversion. Here's Alison Horn.
8: Lei Chek Young and Zhao Hung Tong are two prominent Hong Kong activists who were at the helm of annual vigils commemorating the deadly 1989 Tiananmen Square crackdown in Beijing. They were charged in 2021 with inciting subversion under Hong Kong's controversial national security law that was imposed by Beijing. Lei and Zhao have now been found guilty of trying to subvert state power and face a maximum penalty of 10 years in jail, which rights groups have condemned. Alison Horn, ABC News, Beijing.
4: There's a few isolated showers across Victoria this afternoon and similar weather sticking around for the weekend. In Melbourne, it's a cloudy afternoon at the moment. Tomorrow, a shower or two with a top of 16. And on Sunday, partly cloudy with a top of 17. Right now in Melbourne, it's 15 degrees. ABC News.
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0: the magnificent Josh Pike. It's his Light at the Lighthouse song, it is called. And of course, we had Josh Pike in the studio earlier today. He performed two songs for us, one song from his new album, Kingdom Within, which I know I'm biased because I love this artist, but I highly recommend. How beautiful is that song,
1: oh, yeah.
0: Brian?
1: We have to be a little bit careful because, as you said, there is a word that must not be heard on the ABC on that song. So I think we avoided that. 6 minutes past two, and let's just say that lots of texts, lots of people are putting Levon Helm to shame. I don't know about that, but Andy Baylor, yes, totally loving this. Thank you, said Linda. Lots of great texts, and this one, Brian and Georgie, you've made Friday perfect again as I listen at Aries Inlet below that lighthouse. But then my favourite all-time concert, The Last Waltz, remembering the excitement of seeing it in the cinema. I can remember seeing it at that incredible cinema in Victoria Street, the Valhalla. I reckon when it came out in about 77.
0: Wow.
1: And then many, many years later at the Astor Theatre.
0: In St Kilda.
1: With a whole lot of pals, including Peter Luscombe and Paul Hester. And Paul regaled us over dinner with stories about Rick Danko, the bass player from the band, because Crowded House had toured with Rick Danko.
0: Well, hello. No one can trump the mind of Brian. I just love these stories.
1: It was really beautiful.
0: Wow.
1: And,
0: what a memory.
1: Yeah.
0: Beautiful memories.
1: But look who's in here.
0: Well, why have we got the joy
1: and
0: the honour of having Charlie Pickering before Drive today?
1: Well, and before Vicky Thorne, who's very patiently waiting on the line, because he's a lighthouse nut.
2: Would you call yourself? Maybe borderline aficionado.
1: Yeah.
2: I'm not sure.
0: What?
2: I have to say, it's not my birthday. It's a week or so short, but the band and lighthouses, it's like this show was made for me today.
1: It's a good combo.
2: It's a great combo. So I go deep on lighthouses.
0: Where does this come from?
2: I don't know, and I've spent a lot of time talking with my therapist about it. There's a lot of significance in lighthouses, but I've been obsessed for a long time. I've always dreamed of living in a lighthouse.
0: Hey.
2: I collect books about lighthouses. I have a number of DVDs about areas, lighthouses in certain places. I've got one about Oregon lighthouses, Carolina lighthouses, like the amateur-made DVDs.
0: My goodness.
2: And there are very different lighthouses in different places around the world, and I'm obsessed. But it really caught fire when I was on tour. I was doing a stand-up tour with Danny Boy, Scottish comedian, and we were on tour through New Zealand. We're a bit hungover one morning after a show, and we were like silent for about 45 minutes in the van. And I just said, out of nowhere, for no reason, we were inland at the time, I said, hey, have you always wanted to live in a lighthouse? And he just said, yes. And then it turns out he has spent his whole life obsessing about lighthouses.
0: What?
2: I had as well. And all of a sudden, a solitary pursuit, much like being a lighthouse keeper, became combined. And we once took a road trip along the California coast together in a Mustang.
1: You and Danny Boy.
2: And Danny Boy just looking at lighthouses.
0: Charlie Pickering, we had no idea.
2: Yeah.
1: Up the round Monterey, Big Sur.
2: Big Sur. Through Big Sur. Beautiful one outside Big Sur.
1: Bixby Bridge, yes.
0: Carmel by the sea.
1: Carmel.
2: These were all stops on the journey. We stayed in Monterey. It was
1: Cannery Row.
2: Yeah, that's exactly
1: right. Steinbeck Country.
0: And favourite lighthouse? Top three? Could you do top
1: what
0: three?
1: What makes a great lighthouse for Charlie Pickering?
2: Mm. That's a really good question. There's, I like a classic lighthouse. I love a plain, like white with one other colour, either black or red.
0: Mm-hmm.
2: There is one in Nantucket that I have visited. So my favourite probably is in Nantucket. And sometimes you see some historical photos of they have a regular boat race. It's like the rainbow boat race, and it's all different coloured sails go past it, and this beautiful black and white lighthouse there. It is absolutely stunning.
1: I think there's a song called Nantucket.

0: Like a sleigh ride.
1: Do you know, it's funny. I know a poem about a man from Nantucket.
0: Oh, yes, there was a young man.
1: Speaking of work,
2: you don't mind if we go through to drive with this topic, do
1: no,
2: you? Because I think we could just talk all day. And this clearly is your next show for Melbourne International Comedy Festival.
1: I think it might be. But I was going to say just quickly, my other two favourite lighthouses. Mm-hmm. There's the Byron Bay Lighthouse is designed by a guy called Charles Harding, and I think he designed three lighthouses along that coast. And I think they're all almost the identical designs. So there was once I saw it, and I thought, I must be lost, because I swear I just saw that lighthouse back down the road.
2: That's not helpful for sailors, right?
1: It is. Well, it's mainly about at night, and they can't really evaluate the architecture at that time anyway.
2: Okay, good
1: but
2: point.
1: But my favourite, I would say, equal to Nantucket, is the Spit Point Lighthouse in Aries Inlet. I love Aries Inlet. It is delightful. It is a beautiful lighthouse. My kids love the lighthouse. And there is a story that there was an alcoholic lighthouse keeper there once upon a time, and what he actually did was he carved, like, it's a cast iron dome, the top of the lighthouse, and he actually cut a hole in the back of the lighthouse that faced the town. So, you know, the light doesn't shine into the town because it's blocked by cast iron. And he carved a small hole, which meant he could go down to the pub. And as long as this tiny little hole was flashing, then the lighthouse was working. And if it stopped flashing, then he'd have to run up and fix the lighthouse.
2: Oh, that's fantastic.
0: Oh, that's brilliant. Nantucket Sleigh Ride by Mountain.
1: Oh, yes.
0: That's right.
1: Oh,
0: Leslie West.
2: And people texting in, reaffirming what you're saying about the Aries Inlet lighthouse. And apparently it's good carrot cake down the bottom as well.
0: Oh, yeah. Good scones. Big, healthy scones.
1: And the folks that run it, like you know, that sell the tickets to go up, just delightful, yeah, great stories, had, good tours.
0: We had
1: wonderful.
0: One of them on the blower earlier.
2: Did not
1: I
2: know
1: don't really listen to the show, guys.
0: That's right. Charlie Pickering.
2: Didn't know this. See, when I drove into work today, I had no idea that Charlie Pickering, you need to write a book about lighthouses, Charlie.
1: God,
2: come on.
1: No, I'm just going to spend looking at lighthouses.
0: Thank you, Charlie. We will see you. You'll be back in
1: here. Oh, God, I've got to go and get ready for the
0: come
1: show.
0: Come on. How about this from Kathy? Hi, Georgie and Brian. Have you played The Waif's Lighthouse? Such a wonderful song. Well, Kathy in Kensington, you are absolutely in luck, because not only are we about to play that song, but we're about to speak. We're going to speak. Let's talk right now to one of the Waifs, Vicky Thorne. And I texted her last night and she said, Lighthouse Month, I missed it again. Is that right, Vicky?
3: It just comes up on you without warning.
0: Aww. Yes. Hey, this song, and you did mention, and very, very humbly, I thought, you texted back. You said, Brian, Josh wrote that one, but I'm figuring you were there at the beginning, correct?
3: Yeah, I remember him playing that song to me the first time. And saying, you want to sing this? How do you think it'll go?
0: So he brought you just the sketch.
3: Just the sketch, because way back in the early days, Josh didn't used to sing to us, so he'd have to pick out the melody on a guitar to show us how it went, because he was too shy. Of course, he sings like a bird now.
2: I remember, so Vicky, massive, massive fan. I remember seeing you guys at the Port Fairy Folk Festival when you released Apple, your first album, and I lined up for the sales of the CD back then when you had the combi van. And I can remember how shy Josh was, and it's been so wonderful to watch that evolution of him in terms of a performer, and now you see him, of course, you know, up the middle with you guys either side and singing. Take us through that particular song. It's about a lighthouse in WA.
3: Josh maintains it's not about any particular lighthouse. You know, I think he wrote it more as a metaphor about the beacon of hope. But he did tell me he always had a dream to own a lighthouse. And I think he'd seen at one point the Bruny Island lighthouse. Mm-hmm. Either came up for sale or they were looking for a keeper. And he loved to entertain this idea that he could, you know, live out in isolation on some rugged coastline off Tasmania and write songs, I guess.
0: Have you ever played the song At a Lighthouse?
3: No, but you asked me that last night and I thought that's a great idea. I think we need to go into a lighthouse and sing it in the chamber, I guess. What do you call the inside of a lighthouse?
2: Yeah, I don't know. True. That's a good question for our listeners. What do you call the the chamber. It's almost like a void inside the lighthouse, isn't it?
3: Column.
2: Yeah, absolutely. It is a beautiful... We've been reflecting today, Vicky, we didn't know how popular the lighthouse topic would be, and it's extremely popular. The texts are still flying in and the calls are coming in because it
3: that
2: is...
3: That last guy knew everything about
0: Oh, that's
3: a lot
0: Charlie,
3: of
0: didn't he?
2: Yeah, Charlie's obsessed with the lighthouse. Because it is a beautiful metaphor for life, isn't it? And I was just talking to Charlie off air before we went on to air, and it is interesting that we were talking about the lighthouse can't necessarily control the ships. All it can do is offer guidance.
0: Yeah, warning.
3: Beacon of hope.
0: Beacon of hope, absolutely. Vicky Thorne, I did ask you if you had new music or gigs. You said I got nothing, but come on. Come on.
2: Aren't you doing the Thornbirds?
0: Thornbirds.
3: Yeah, I am. I'm doing some gigs in WA and I'm recording an album, which I'm going to release next year.
0: Yep.
3: Well, and, you know, the Waifs will probably be out and about again next year sometime. So
2: is there any chance, I know you won't be able to say this, but I'm going to ask you anyway, is there any chance you're coming back to Port Fairy Folk Festival for the 50th anniversary next year?
3: Wouldn't that be a thing now?
0: Wouldn't that be a thing?
2: See, she didn't say no, Brian.
0: No, and there wasn't an awkward silence.
2: She did not say no. Let's hope that the Port Fairy organisers are listening. That would be amazing if you could return for 50 years.
3: That would be. And actually, the lighthouse on the cover of the Waifs album, Up All Night,
0: yep,
3: is from Cape Shank, I believe.
0: Oh,
3: it was
0: yes.
3: A technical drawings of the actual lighthouse from Cape Shank.
0: There you go. We had someone from Cape Shank ringing earlier. Vicky, we better play this song in full, and I'd love you to put on your best radio announcer voice and introduce the song for us.
3: Hi, I'm Vicky from The Waifs, and you're about to hear Lighthouse.
0: Thank you, Vicky.
2: Thanks, Vicky.
3: Thank you.
0: What a champ.

0: Oh, yes, the glorious, glorious sound of the waifs. And Kathy from Kensington, you did request that, so I hope you enjoyed that song. Talking about lighthouses, because August, Brian Nankervis, is Lighthouse Month.
1: Indeed, Global Lighthouse Month. Now, we began a little thing at the start of the show where I instructed Georgie that she should write three words, phrases or sentences on a little bit of paper and mail it to me, which she did by hand. I did the same to her. You've covered Out of Breath at a Red Door, Musical Theatre, Spotlights on the Stage.
0: I've got one. Can I do one of yours?
1: Come on, throw one at me.
0: I'm going to throw this at you. Two sisters in sync. What's that memory about, Brian?
1: The Waves. I'd loved The Waifs, and I'd really loved that the single London Still, and for whatever reason, and I don't quite know, I'd never seen them until about maybe 4 years ago at the Riverboats Music Festival. I had seen Donna. We had Donna on Rockwiz, and I hadn't ever seen them live, and I'm going to mention Paul Hester again, which seems a little indulgent, but it fits the story. Donna was on Rockwiz with Paul Hester, and I hadn't seen her since then. And at Riverboats before the show, she said, "Oh, I often think about you and Rockwiz, because I was on stage with Paul a week or so before he left." And she wanted to talk and talk and talk about Paul Hester. And I said, "Look, Donna, I want to talk too, but I've got to be on stage and bringing you on." So it was quite emotional for me, and maybe it was for her. I was completely overwhelmed by seeing them live. And you know what really got me was the two sisters, Vicky and Donna. And when Vicky would sing lead, Donna would move to the back of the stage but belt out the song, not on the microphone, but she would sing every word. And then when Donna would sing lead, Vicky would do the same. Josh was in the middle. I think Ben Franz was there on the bass guitar. And yeah, completely and utterly bowled over. You know, you have those gaps in your musical knowledge and you think, how come I never saw
0: never
1: the Waves?
0: Saw them, yeah.
1: Well,
0: I'm delighted for you that that came to you so late after loving their music. It's such a delight when you see people. I've seen them probably, Brian, conservatively seven times live, and every time, like, just those voices. When two sisters sing together and have such different voices tonally and in terms of their range, but they're just so in sync, aren't they?
1: Incredible. All right, 24 minutes after the hour of 2 o'clock, we are going to continue with lighthouses. Let me say, be they beacons of hope or symbols of impending disaster, lighthouses have dotted our coasts for over 200 years.
0: And these romantic landmarks have guided sailors for years navigating treacherous waters.
1: So, with August being Lighthouse Month across the globe, we thought we'd raise the mainsails and spread some lighthouse love.
0: And to help guide us through unknown waters and safely reach lighthouse enlightenment, do you like that? We thought we'd better check in with someone who knows a thing or two. Kerry Erler is president of the Queenscliff Maritime Museum, and she is now our unofficial Friday Review Lighthouse expert. Welcome, Kerry.
2: Thanks, Georgie. I'm not sure I'm the complete expert. You'll have a lot of people calling in who know a lot about lighthouses. And you had Charlie on, who obviously loves lighthouse. So he is a pharophile.
0: Oh.
2: Pharo is the Greek word for lighthouse.
0: Light.
2: So,
0: Okay.
2: Yeah, so
0: love
2: you're
0: that.
2: A pharophile if you love lighthouses, or a philologist, or there's a few terms.
0: Oh, Kerry.
2: Yeah.
0: Okay, so when I say lighthouses, Kerry, you say?
2: Pharophile.
0: That's our new word of the day.
1: What is it about the lighthouse for you, Kerry? And when did you first become acquainted?
2: Oh, well, I grew up in Queenscliff. So, as you would know, Queenscliff has a number of lighthouses, and Point Lonsdale, one you have been up.
1: Yes, I have.
2: Brian, so you know it well, intimately, shall I say, because you've been right up to the top.
1: Yeah.
2: So I, you know, as a child, my dad would take my sister and I out, knock on the lighthouse door. The keeper would come down, let us in, and we'd be able to scurry up to the top. We were never to tell our mother that we went outside on the very edge of the lighthouse.
0: Ooh.
2: Because my dad would have been in big trouble.
0: Fair enough, Kerry.
2: I've loved them ever since, and yes, that's right. And, you know, they're such a beacon for the community. They're wayfinders for people on land and at sea. So that's how important they are to myself, but a lot of individuals who live along the coast.
0: So true, Kerry. Now, last weekend was a big weekend for you guys because you fired off the foghorn and you opened up the lighthouse. Tell us what happened. What went on?
2: Yeah, so it was International Lighthouse and Lightship Weekend last weekend, and we have the lighthouse in Port Lonsdale open every Sunday for people to do tours up, but last weekend we opened it up both days. But on the Sunday we blasted the foghorn, which hasn't been going for a few years. It's one of only two in Australia. And we raised money through a special campaign with people donating, and we called them the hornblowers. So they all donated to money so we could get the machinery going. And three times on a Sunday, we blasted away. It was heard in Bowen Heads. It was heard in Portsea. It was, you know, it was heard in Ocean Grove. It was heard everywhere because it's such a phenomenal sound.
1: And Kerry, was there one solid blast? Were there multiple blasts?
2: Multiple blasts, Brian. So there's two blasts that go one after the other. There's a 30-second gap, and then it goes again. And so we continued to, because, you know, people didn't want us to stop, we probably did it for 5 or 10 yep. minutes each time. It's very loud. If you're very close, it goes right through your body.
1: I bet it does. Yeah. Kerry, there is a sense, perhaps, that, you know, times have changed and we've moved on, but it is worth noting that these lighthouses still play an important role. Would you say that's correct?
2: Absolutely. So certainly there are a number across Victoria that are still active lighthouses, and we've got, you know, 25 or so historic ones, and the majority are still active. So the ones in Queenscliff and Point Lonsdale are still actively used in navigation. Mm. So to guide ships in through the Rip and up to Port Melbourne. So they're operated, certainly the Port Lonsdale one is operated by the Port of Port of Victoria.
0: Mm-hmm.
2: And they're great partners with us because they allow us to do the tours every Sunday. So, yes, they're very active. And we also in Queenscliff have a number of other navigational aids. So there's about 10 all up in Queenscliff that help bring ships and boats in through the heads.
0: Oh, and long may that continue, Kerry. I find that so comforting knowing that the lighthouses are still working to help ships come through that channel. Kerry, you're keeping the lighthouse love going next month. A bit of a play on September. You've called it Sea-tember.
2: Yes, we've rebranded September to Sea-tember.
0: What's happening? What's this all about?
2: So we've got some wonderful things happening. So with the flavour of what you've been doing today, we've been working with the Queenscliff Literary Festival, and we're going to have people signing up their best sea songs and coast songs. We're looking for the top 10. We're also looking for the top 10 books that are written about the sea and the coast. And we'll announce those on the 24th of September, which is World Maritime Day.
0: That is really clever. You're going to get inundated because we didn't realise how many songs were about lighthouses until today.
1: Yes.
2: Yeah, we'd love that. And that night we will be lighting up the lighthouses blue.
0: Oh, beautiful.
2: So the Queenscliff White Lighthouse and the Point Lonsdale Blue Lighthouse and a number of buildings in the town will be lit up blue for 3 nights. because blue is the colour of maritime safety. So it's a great time to come to Queen's Surf and Point Lonsdale that long weekend. Stay down. We've got an event on at our boat shed where we're having music with sea songs and sea shanties, and the Sea of Ukes are playing and the Shedding the Blues are playing.
1: Oh.
2: And it's going to be a fabulous few days. But certainly all through the month of September, we'll be having exhibitions at the museum, and you know, businesses will be getting involved as well. You'll be able to go to the bookshop and find the most wonderful coastal books you could possibly want to buy. All there ready for people to get engaged in sea timber and love lighthouses, but love the coast and really enjoy, you know, being, it's not going to be warm in September, but who cares?
1: Oh, it'll be warm inside. Kerry Erler, you should know that we got a text very early on in today's show alerting us to a song by one of our great singers who, as a matter of fact, will be at the Memo Theatre with Andy Baylor on Sunday, Susanna Espy. I reckon make a note of that. And I think the title was Black Lighthouse, because you've got some black lighthouses down there.
2: We do. We have a black lighthouse in the fort, and I do know that song because I think Susanna wrote it about that lighthouse.
1: Oh, perfect. And why would you have
2: Queen's Surf well?
1: Why would you have a lighthouse that is black when I suppose traditionally they are white? What was the thinking behind the darker ones?
2: Okay, so before the black lighthouse was there, there was a sandstone lighthouse, and that was removed because it started to deteriorate. A black lighthouse was built, and made out of basalt, and a white lighthouse is there as well, also made out of basalt. So one was painted, one wasn't. So there was a differentiation between the two colours because ships could not have differentiated in those days between the two otherwise. So, yeah, so it just wasn't painted. And so it's a bit of an icon, the only one in the Southern Hemisphere. It's inside the fort. You can't climb it, unfortunately, but you can certainly come and see it.
1: Certainly.
2: It creates that difference. Yeah.
1: Yes.
2: And
1: yes.
2: You can't climb the Queen's Surf Lighthouse, but you can climb the Point Lonsdale one.
1: Kerry, a question without notice here. Can you ask Kerry why the webcams that were on the Point Lonsdale Lighthouse are no longer available to view in the Port of Melbourne website?
2: I'll have to take that
1: Will
2: back
1: you
2: to
1: take
0: the
1: that
0: Port of
1: Melbourne.
2: Although the Port of Victoria, probably, Ports Victoria run the Point Lonsdale one and Port of Melbourne run the Queen's Surf one. So I'll certainly take that back to them.
1: Thank you.
2: And we'll find out. We'll put it up on our Facebook page.
1: Yes.
2: So people should follow that.
1: And someone also says, Brian and Georgie, history goes back 2,000 years to the Great Lighthouse of Alexandria, the Ptolemaic Kingdom of Egypt, 280 BC. And this one from Mary, we've been going to Queenscliff every summer for 25 years and our parents met there in 1946. Oh. We always visit the Maritime Museum every year. Four generations now. Mum and Dad were engaged 3 weeks after meeting.
0: Oh,
1: Kerry Erler.
2: That's perfect.
1: Thank you so much.
0: Thank you, Kerry.
2: Thank you, Georgie. Thank you, Brian.
1: Good work there.
0: What a beautiful ambassador Kerry is for those lighthouses.
1: Completely. Hey, look, it is quiz time and we've got a little issue here that our carryover champion from last week, Moya, I believe, don't call her Moira, Moya was the carryover champion, but we seem to have got her phone number slightly incorrect. So perhaps, Moya, if you are listening, you will have to ring us today. It is quiz time, 1-300-222-774.
0: Come on, Moya, call us. You're in St Kilda. Call us so that you can carry over winning.
1: I tell you what, I'm copping a little bit of flack here. Brian, and then in uppercase, it's Memo Music Hall.
0: What did you call it?
1: Maybe I said Memo.
0: Oh.
1: I think, you see, because it's from Memorial.
0: Okay.
1: So therefore it would be Memo. Thank you. And this one, perhaps slightly even terser. Brian, could I ask you to pronounce the word mainsail as it is properly pronounced in the nautical world, comma, which is mainsail.
0: Mainsail?
1: Mainsail.
0: Clara from Anglesey. Thank you, Clara.
1: And I've got one more on my little letter that I received from Georgie this morning. A tall lady shining bright.
0: Well, of course, you know I am from Warrnambool, and Warrnambool has the Lady Bay Upper Lighthouse at Flagstaff Hill. Have you ever been to Flagstaff Hill, the gorgeous little maritime village?
1: Yes, I have.
0: So that's the Lady Bay Upper Lighthouse, and she stands tall, sort of at the, feels like she's sort of up on the high hill.
1: Thank you very much.
0: The top of Warrnambool.
1: Well, I say Fletcher Jones. What do you say?
0: Pants. The glorious gardens when I grew up, still amazing gardens.
1: That's what I remember. Jock Sarong, friend of the show and one of our great authors, has just published a book about Fletcher Jones. And I remember the first time I went to Warrnambool being shocked and staggered and delighted by the expanse of gardens that surrounded the Fletcher Jones
0: factory. Well, when you think about Fletcher Jones, most people just say, oh, that's the beautiful gardens. It was actually really clever as a company to put such a stunning vista, this beautiful garden in front of, and then remember the little water ball that used to sit on top? Do you remember that?
1: That's right. That's
0: I don't know if it's still there. I need to check if the... Please call me from Warrnambool if the water ball is still there.
1: Okay.
0: But we want to hear from you for the quiz. Friday. It's quiz time, isn't it, Brian?
1: Yes, it is. 1-300-222-774. Moya, if you're out there, if you're a friend of Moya, if you read her water meter, if you're an auntie, a cousin, a nephew... Moya, get on the blower. 1-300-222-774. It's a slightly streamlined quiz today with a killer song at the end, which we need to get to. So come on, let's get cracking.
0: Okay, let's do it.
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5: The end of another week. How much do you remember? It's the Friday Review Quiz.
1: It is indeed, and we've had someone texting in our desperate plea to get last week's carryover champion, Moya. Her number, I won't read it out, but just letting our fabulous producers know, Anne
0: has suggested, knows Moya in St Kilda, I love that.
1: I reckon. Yes, here we go. Look. Let's have a interim carryover champion until Moya gets here. It's Steve in Shepparton. Steve, not only do you find yourself carryover champion, but you've also got a lighthouse story. Is that right?
6: Oh, yeah, I got pulled into that one, didn't I?
1: You sure did. Steve. But tell us the story first, and then we'll make a decision if you're carryover champion material.
6: Okay. Well, in 2017, I was scanning a website. It was sort of like a pen friends on the web, if you like. And there was a couple of people that were interested in getting together someplace, anywhere in the world, gather a group of writing people and we would write stuff and do all that. So anyway, I ended up in Scotland. And with six other people, strangers, we got to introduce each other. And that's where we stayed for 2 weeks, writing short stories, poems, and to mine.
1: Oh, Steve, nice work. Now, look, the line is slightly dodgy. Are you got us on loudspeaker? You see, traps for young players.
0: Well, he didn't know, to be fair. He didn't know he was going to be carryover champion, Brian.
1: Steve, did you write something monumental in Scotland?
6: Well, I think we all made a monumental stuff up with our writing.

0: thing right the way through, but it was, look, it was fun. We had no idea. We were brainless when we got there, but after a couple of days, we settled into a routine, and we would have breakfast, and then somebody would pull a name out of a hat, and that person had to name the subject that we had to write about. So consequently, over the 13 odd days that we were there, we would write 13 short stories and about the area or about whatever anyone decided we were going to write about.
1: Oh, Steve, I love it. And you know what? You have earned yourself a place in our quiz. You are this week's carryover champion. I'm not sure if you're familiar with the quiz, but it's pretty straightforward. We ask questions, you answer them, get it right and you stay on, get it wrong and off you pop.
0: See you later.
1: As carryover champion, if you don't know one answer, you can say switcheroo and we switch it. So, Steve, here we go. Question number one from Georgie.
2: Okay, good luck, Steve. Which respected actor with a career spanning more than three decades in film and television was the first Indigenous person inducted into the 2026 Logies Hall of Fame?
0: Oh, let me think.
1: Come on, Steve.
0: So, I can see the face.
1: You can, and you were possibly watching the other night.
2: Come on, Steve.
1: Is he calling for a switcheroo?
0: Well, we better, otherwise we're going to be wasting a bit of time here.
1: Correct. So you've got to ask it in an appropriate voice.
0: A switcheroo, please.
1: No, no, you've got to say switcheroo.
0: Oh, switcheroo.
1: Yes, Georgie, the answer for Steve.
2: Deborah Mailman, Steve.
1: Yes,
2: okay,
1: you knew that.
2: Here's a bonus point, Steve. Staying with the Logies, which program was voted best Australian television show of the last 70 years? Steve.
1: It's only a bonus, though. Get it wrong and you stay on. Say Kath and Kim and you get it right.
0: Oh, I'll say Kath and Kim then.
1: Correct. Well done. Question two, Steve. The AFL has introduced a new round of games at the end of the regular season, giving teams finishing 7th to 10th a chance to play in the finals. What is this extra round called?
0: I would know if I'd listened to the footy, but I don't.
1: Oh. Steve, I think our time is over.
0: That's all right. It's been pleasant.
1: More than pleasant. Come
2: bad
1: on.
2: Luck. Thank you, Steve.
1: Back yourself.
0: Nice to talk.
1: Good on you, mate. All right. Okay. What about Helen in Ocean Grove? Hello, Helen.
3: Hello.
1: How are you?
3: Excellent. Thank you.
1: Oh, nice work. You found yourself in the quiz, which is, I'm assuming, was the point of your call.
3: Yes.
1: Did you hear the question?
3: The football round thing, the wild card.
1: Yeah, the wild card round.
2: Correct.
1: Thank you.
2: Helen,
1: question number three, go Georgie.
2: On which day did the first test finish in Darwin with Bangladesh defeating Australia?
3: On which day did it finish?
1: Yes.
3: This week.
2: Mm-hmm. Well, the past.
1: Yeah, well, technically this week. If you think of when a week technically begins.
3: Oh, Sunday.
2: Yes.
1: That's it. I tell you, no more Mr. Nice Guy. Question number four. What is Premier Ben Carroll doing to free up frontline police officers for street duties?
3: Well, he's doing a couple of things, isn't he?
1: Yeah. Maybe give us one.
3: But also doing like police reserves, so retired police are going on the desks in police stations.
2: Correct. Well done, Helen.
1: I was delighted when I heard that, but I'll say no more. Question five, Georgie.
2: Which two Australian politicians negotiated the gambling law compromise that secured enough support to pass in the House of Representatives?
3: Okay, gambling. So this is was Labor and the Coalition.
1: Yes.
3: Mm-hmm. Was it Angus Taylor? So you want the two?
1: Yeah,
2: correct.
1: Yeah, you got
3: Angus
1: half.
3: Taylor.
2: That's one half.
3: And from Labor, Annika

0: Oh, no.
1: Bad luck.
0: Helen, you got so close, but I told you that the nice guy days were over.
2: Yeah. Mm. No worries.
0: All right. Thank you. Thanks for playing. Charlotte is in Preston. Gee, Charlotte, you've been given half the answer.
3: I know. How lucky am I?
0: You are. Who's the other half?
3: Jeez. I actually have no idea, and I'm so upset.
0: Well,
3: Annika.
0: Which one? No.
1: No.
0: No. Sorry, Charlotte.
1: Sorry, Charlotte. Oh. Bad luck.
0: Okay. We'll speak to you next week. Go with Kelly in East Melbourne. Hello, Kelly.
4: Hello, team.
0: Come on.
4: I know the answer.
0: Look,
4: let's. That question? Oh
1: just
4: my
1: have
4: God.
1: A guess. Have a guess.
0: Look, which two Australian politicians negotiated the gambling law compromise? Now, we know that one of them was the opposition leader, Angus Taylor.
4: Yes.
0: Well, who was the other?
1: Just guess, Kelly. Anything.
0: Who would you think?
4: Well.
0: I mean, Angus is the leader of the. Opposition.
4: Yeah, so it would be the Labor.
0: Yes, the Labor.
1: Yes. Who?
4: Which, I would say Ben Carroll.
0: You got to think National. Bye-bye.
1: Keep those calls coming in for
0: John's
1: the quiz.
0: John's in South Melbourne. John, have you heard this parade of clowns?
5: Yes, I have.
0: Yeah.
1: What do you think, John?
5: Tony Albanese.
1: Correct.
0: Yes, well done.
1: Correct.
0: And you went for the nickname.
5: Why isn't he called Tony?
0: Well, that's your question and no answer from us. Question number six. A third statewide teachers' strike was planned for the 19th of August. What prompted the union to call it off?
5: They accepted the proposition put to them by the government.
0: Oh, beautifully said.
1: Well done,
0: thank
1: John.
0: You so much, John. Question number seven.
1: Frank Beard, a longtime drummer of ZZ Top, has died aged 77. What was ironic about ZZ Top's famous bearded image?
5: I have no idea.
1: Oh.
0: I'm tipping you're not a ZZ Top fan, John.
5: That would be correct.
0: That would be correct. So you got one. You got two right. You got Albanese, and you've got the correct answer for the ZZ Top inquiry. Thank you, John. Have a great weekend.
5: Thank you.
0: David is in Frankston. David, did you hear the question?
6: I did, Brian. I think he's the only ZZ Topper without a beard.
1: Yes, David. Well done.
0: Lovely bit of trivia that. And, of course, though, we do pay our tribute to the great Frank Beard. All right, let's keep tracking here. This week is National Science Week, designed to inspire people of all ages to learn and be curious. Correctly answer this science question. What gas do humans exhale?
6: Ooh.
0: And from the mouth.
6: Carbon monoxide?
0: Yes.
1: No.
0: Oh, no.
1: No. No.
0: Oh, sorry.
1: David. Good.
0: David, Mary is
1: David
0: in.
1: David said carbon monoxide.
0: He did. Mary is in Hillside. Did you hear the question, Mary?
7: I did, and I think it's carbon monoxide.
1: Say that again,
0: Mary. Say that again, Mary.
7: Carbon monoxide.
1: No.
0: I'm sorry.
1: Sorry, Mary.
0: Mike is in Oak Park. Hello, Mike. Have you got a correct answer?
8: I don't know. I haven't had judgment on that, but I'll say methane.
0: No, that's
1: no, it might
0: down
1: be
0: below.
1: Another end.
0: Thank you,
1: Mike.
0: Jeff is in Wodonga. Hello, Jeff.
9: Hello.
0: Oh, put us out of our misery,
1: come on, Jeff.
9: I didn't hear the question, but I'm guessing it's carbon dioxide.
0: Yes, carbon dioxide is correct.
1: So carbon monoxide is what comes out of our cars.
0: Thank you. Question number nine comes from Georgie.
1: Wednesday was World Humanitarian Day with a focus on advocating for the safety of frontline workers who risk their lives helping others during a crisis. Can you please spell, Jeff, humanitarian?
9: H-U-M-A-N-I-T-I-R-I-A-N.
1: Oh, no, you only got one letter
0: sorry,
1: wrong.
0: Sorry, Jeff. Sorry,
1: I'd
0: Jeff.
1: Love Jeff.
0: Wake up, Jeff. Ken in Port Melbourne. Ken, can you spell...
10: Hello.
0: Can you spell humanitarian?
10: H-U-M...

0: It's a vibe.
1: Okay,
0: it's a vibe thing.
2: Not that accurate.
0: All right, as quick as you can, complete these idioms about good humans. A ray of...
1: sunshine.
0: A heart of...
1: gold.
0: A class...
1: act.
0: Generous to a...
1: fault.
0: A breath of fresh...
1: air.
0: The milk of human...
1: kindness.
0: Give the shirt off one's...
1: back.
0: A diamond in the...
1: rough.
2: Oh, well done, Ken. So now you've got to name the opposite of these human personality types. Introvert.
1: Extrovert.
2: Pessimist.
1: Optimist.
2: Negative.
1: Positive.
2: Organised.
1: Disorganised.
2: Well done.
0: Ken, complete these lyrics. Help me if you can. I'm feeling...
1: down.
0: And I do appreciate you being...
1: round.
0: Help me get my feet...
1: back off the ground.
0: Oh, Ken.
2: Fallen at the last minute,
0: Ken,
2: Brian.
0: We have to be tough. We have to be tough. Okay, Peter's in Ballarat. Peter, complete the lyric. Help me get my feet.
3: Back on the ground.
0: On the ground, won't you please?
3: Help me.
0: Technically, no.
2: No, Peter.
3: Oh, no, please.
0: Oh, yeah.
2: Oh, okay. Right. You just pay that from the rat.
0: Warning,
2: well done.
0: Though. Warning.
2: Righto, Peter from the Rat, you've got to complete the sentences and quotes on humanity here. School subjects like history, literature and philosophy are collectively called...
3: literature.
0: 3, 2, 1, he's gone.
2: Bad luck, Peter.
0: Julie's in Moorabbin. Georgie again.
2: School subjects like history, literature and philosophy are collectively called...
0: Julie. Tim's in Point Leo. One more time, Georgie.
2: Tim, school subjects like history, literature and philosophy are collectively called...
4: humanity.
2: Correct. Tolstoy said, quote, all war is a crime against...
4: humanity.
2: Correct. Selfishness is the greatest curse of the human...
4: race.
2: Correct. There is no such thing as race. There is just a human...
4: population.
0: Sorry, Timmy. No. Scott's in Werribee. Georgie, one more time.
2: Scott, there is no such thing as race. There is just a human...
1: race.
2: Correct. The Australian four-part vocal group formed in 1989 and featuring Toby Allen, Phil Burton and brothers Andrew and Mike Tierney...
1: vocal group?
2: Yep.
1: The...
0: 3, 2, 1. Sorry. Wait. Tom's in Pakenham. We're tough here.
2: Tom, the Australian four-part vocal group formed in 1989 and featuring Toby Allen, Phil Burton and brothers Andrew and Mike Tierney is called...
5: oh.
2: Think of the topic.
5: I know.
0: 3, 2, 1. Sorry. Linda is in Shepparton. Linda, who is it?
6: Human Nature.
2: Yes.
0: Linda, you are up to the bit where you pick the song. Are you ready?
6: I hope so.
0: Think about what we've been talking about.
2: Oh, wow, that's short. Come on, Linda.
6: Pardon?
0: Linda, okay, I'll give you the second version.
2: Can you pick that song,
0: Pick
2: Linda?
0: The song, pick the artist. Sorry, Linda.
6: Not talking heads.
0: Two.
2: Bad luck,
0: one.
2: Linda.
0: Oh, so close. Tom in Pakenham. Tom, who is it?
2: What was that, Tom?
0: Who is it, Tom?
7: I've got no idea, I'm afraid.
2: Okay. Oh, bad luck, Tom.
0: Brett is in North Carlton. Brett, who is it?
8: What's the question?
0: Oh, Brett.
2: Hang on, we'll play it for
0: Name
2: you one more time.
0: Name the artist and Brett. The title.
8: Oh, it's ZZ Top, Sharp Dressed Man.
2: Oh, he comes straight in with no idea of the question.
0: I tell you what, that's a Bradbury to be proud of. Mm. Brett, you've won this week's quiz. We'll speak to you next week.

0: Yes, ZZ Top, sharp dressed man. We've got to say goodbye to the regionals.
1: This week on Landline, restoring healthy waterways in southeast Queensland. 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
2: 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We've got to address the reasons why the fish became extinct in the first place.
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3: Yes, good afternoon. It is Jane Neild with you on Drive across ABC Victoria. Great to have your company as we head into the second to last weekend of winter. I'm excited. Prue Bentley will be back with you on Monday after a very well-earned break. Coming up this afternoon, it has been a tumultuous week in sport, with the Sydney Swans at the centre of a scandal with implications spreading far beyond the inner sanctum of the AFL. After the news, we're going to hear the latest from the Swans and then talk to someone who firmly believes grassroots football clubs, especially like those in the Central Highlands near Ballarat, can teach the AFL a thing or two about respect. And I want to hear from you. How are you feeling about AFL footy today? Plus, good news for commuters on the Warrnambool V-Line, where there's finally been a move to resolve some of the chronic overcrowding we've been hearing about of late. We're going to head to the Wimmera, where there's a fight on to save the iconic weir in Japarit. Dr. Carl is going to join us to celebrate Science Week. We're going to take a little musical journey to Laurel Canyon, ahead of a regional Victorian tour that celebrates the music of this special region from the late 60s. Plus, Kate and Andrew will be in for sport, and I want to hear from you. Give me a call on 1300 303 468 or text in 0467 842 722.
4: Good afternoon, Nicholas Hines with ABC News. The Sydney Swans AFLW captain says the suspension of five players from the men's team isn't a reflection of the broader club. The players have been stood down for breaching club standards by drinking and bringing women back to their hotel in Melbourne on Sunday night. The club's decision relates to breaches of the club's code, not the separate police investigation. Lucy McAvoy says the women's team is incredibly disappointed by the scandal, but the team has received a lot of support from the club.
5: The boys that have been here throughout the week have been absolutely incredible towards us as the W program. You know, we had a breathwork session together this morning. We've had a club barbecue together. It's really united us as groups, and we really, really appreciate that.
4: Police are searching a tip in Melbourne's outer northwest for the victim of a shooting earlier this week. Georgia Lenton-Williams has more.
6: On Wednesday evening, a 56-year-old man from Meadow Heights was shot in the torso during an argument with a resident in Wildwood. Investigators believe the victim was loaded into the alleged offender's ute, but when the vehicle was later captured on CCTV, there was no sign of the victim. A 55-year-old man from Wildwood was arrested yesterday but has not been charged. Police spent yesterday searching parts of Buller, Greenvale, Wildwood and Oaklands Junction but have been unable to find the victim. Today they're searching through a tip in Sunbury. Police have significant concerns for the victim's welfare and believe he has likely succumbed to his injuries.
4: The Plymouth Brethren Christian Church has denied that it coordinated campaign activity or gave directions to its members to support the Liberal Party in last year's federal election. Here's political reporter Lexi Junawick.
7: Nine newspapers reporting members of a branch of the Christian sect, formerly known as the Exclusive Brethren, paid far-right figures across the country to track and heckle candidates from Labor, the Greens and Independents on the 2025 campaign trail. Appearing at the Joint Committee on Electoral Matters Inquiry, Church Director Lloyd Grimshaw has denied those allegations.
8: That's a complete lie. My church did not make any donations or support in any way political parties or third parties who were involved in the election.
7: Mr. Grimshaw has, however, admitted church members may have campaigned or been involved with the party in a personal capacity.
4: Qantas says two of its aircraft caught up in another tarmac incident at Sydney Airport had been acting on instructions from air traffic control. The two passenger planes were both cleared to taxi in the same area on Tuesday, prompting one of them to stop to let the other pass. It's the fourth mishap involving aircraft on the ground at Kingsford Smith in just over 3 weeks. The Australian Transport Safety Bureau is now investigating the incident, but says it's not being classified as serious. The Party of Pakistan's jailed former leader Imran Khan says he's been transferred back to prison after being taken to hospital for a medical examination. Concerns about the former Prime Minister's health have intensified this year after his family said he'd lost about 85% vision in his right eye. The government has disputed the claim and unsuccessfully challenged a Supreme Court order for him to be taken to a hospital of his choosing. He's been imprisoned since 2023 on corruption charges, which he says are politically motivated. The mayor of Kangaroo Island says residents are feeling distressed about a mass mortality event which has killed more than 1,000 wild seabirds on remote islands near KI. Authorities in South Australia believe the bird deaths are linked to H5N1 bird flu. KI Mayor Michael Pengelly is concerned a wave of bird deaths from the strain could be on the horizon. He says he's sick of disasters which wear the island's community down.
9: We had the fires 6 years ago where half the island was burned out. Then we had COVID, then we had algal bloom, now we've got bird flu. I don't want any more. I think we're over it.
4: In sport news, former Australia Test cricket stalwart Mike Hussey says he'd consider a role helping England's players with their batting for next year's Ashes series after an off-the-cuff approach from Stephen Fleming. Fleming, who took over as England coach last month from fellow New Zealander Brendan McCullum, has played and coached with Hussey at the Indian Premier League side, the Chennai Super Kings, for 15 years. Nicknamed Mr. Cricket for his deep knowledge and love of the game, Hussey says he isn't sure if his friend's offer is serious, but he wouldn't dismiss it out of hand if it was. And to the weather across Victoria. A few isolated showers about this afternoon, more widespread about the southwest coast and the northeast ranges, with showers falling as snow above 1,500 metres. Similar tomorrow, with isolated showers tending scattered in parts. In Melbourne tomorrow, a shower or two with a top of 16 and partly cloudy on Sunday. Right now it's 15 degrees.
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3: Yes, good afternoon. It is great to have your company. And Prue Bentley will be back with you from Monday. And of course, a big thank you to Debbie Rubitsky and Charlie Pickering for being with you earlier in the week. Well, is there a particular feature of your town that just wouldn't be the same if it disappeared? The fight is on to save an iconic piece of Japarit's history. Without the weir on the river, the small town in the Wimmera could lose one of its biggest draw cards. I mean, people like bird watchers go there, water sports enthusiasts, fishermen, and of course the locals. And without the weir, locals say Japarit would just be changed forever. So we're going to find out how you can add your voice to the plea to get the ageing weir repaired. It comes with a pretty big price tag as well. Dr. Carl is going to join me fairly shortly. It's been Science Week. You've been hearing it all over the ABC. We'll check in with Dr. Carl, who I'm assuming is going to be a little bit exhausted. We're going to find out whether you can recycle solar panels and try and get to the bottom of why we are ticklish. A conversation

0: mission that I absolutely know will make me deeply uncomfortable. Are you like me? Do you hate being tickled? Ugh. We have a V-Line update for anyone who's been travelling on the Warrnambool line. There could be some good news ahead. And we are going to talk footy. How are you feeling about AFL footy this week? Has your opinion of the game and the people that play it, the AFL hierarchy, changed after the scandal involving the Swans this week? Mitch Brown is going to be my guest on My Two Cents. And in a moment, we'll talk to someone who thinks that grassroots footy could be leading the way in this space. But I want to hear from you. How are you feeling about footy this week?
1: 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Have your say.
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0: And just bringing you up to speed with that story, the ongoing scandal with the Sydney Swans Football Club. In a moment, we will speak to the manager of the Ballarat Centre Against Sexual Assault about grassroots programs that are leading the way in combating gendered violence and maybe what the AFL could learn from local footy. Of course, earlier in the week, five players were stood down for the rest of the season for breaching the club's standards on drinking and staying out late last Sunday after the win over Essendon in Melbourne. Meanwhile, police from Victoria's Sexual Crime Squad are investigating a report of a sexual assault, which the ABC understands centres on a player allegedly touching a woman without her consent. Victoria Police have also issued a statement accusing some of the media of harassing some of the women and the parties involved. Addressing the media this morning, Coach Dean Cox had this to say about the club's culture in light of these events.
3: A culture isn't perfect. One thing that we do know is our culture has taken a hit. The thing you need to understand about a culture is how you respond and the actions you take following being hit. We're going to work through and as hard as we possibly can to get the trust back from the community to get to the culture where we're desired to be, where we once have been.
0: That is Sydney Swans coach Dean Cox addressing the media this morning. Let's hear now from Callum Mills, who did make an apology on behalf of the team.
4: I'm deeply shocked and disappointed to be here. And I firstly want to apologise to the AFLW players, our female staff and the women in our lives, our partners, mothers, sisters, and all women within the community. We take these allegations extremely seriously, and we hope the women involved are getting all the support they deserve. We're really disappointed at the actions of these five players, and as a playing group, we fully support the club's decision on the sanctions handed down.
0: So that is Callum Mills making an apology this morning when the Sydney Swans leadership group addressed the media. What do you think? Was it soon enough? Some of the language kicking around earlier in the week has been questioned by advocates. But there's no denying the AFL is one of the most powerful organisations in the country. What happens at AFL level does have an influence on the attitudes that prevail in the broader community. I mean, if you disagree with that, I would love to hear from you on 1300 303 468. Some people questioning why this has been such a dominant media story this week. People are demanding, though, that the AFL do better. We talked about that language issue. People are demanding the AFL show more leadership to create a more inclusive, safe and respectful culture around the sport. We will speak to Mitch Brown later this hour and find out what he thinks about this. He was part of a pretty groundbreaking pilot, which has seen the entire Central Highlands League take part in a respect round. This is just a couple of weeks ago, focusing on stopping gender-based violence. Joining me now is Katrina Bevelander, the manager of Ballarat's CASA, the Centre Against Sexual Assault. Good afternoon, Katrina. I appreciate your time on a Friday afternoon.
5: Oh, hi, Jane. Thanks for having me.
0: Look, we will get into the optics and you know, the sort of flow on from this incident on the weekend. But I kind of want to start on a positive note, Katrina, because from what I understand and from the pictures that were flooding my social media, you actually had a really quite incredible, experience for community footy a couple of weeks ago with the Central Highlands League taking part in the respect round.

0: little bit of an outline of how that looked on fields around the Central Highlands and what the atmosphere was like.
1: It was an incredible atmosphere across all home clubs in the Central Highlands region. On the 8th of August, some of the work that we'd been doing with the Central Highlands Football and Netball Leagues was kind of culminated in this respect round where we saw senior footy players and netballers out on fields together with leaders in their clubs speaking about how they want to change the culture, they want to address the drivers behind gender-based violence, and holding a minute's silence for all in their communities that have been impacted by gender-based violence. In the Central Highlands region, this is not an abstract thing for us. We have women who have been murdered and impacted severely by gender-based violence. We understand what a problem this is nationally for us. So seeing clubs really get involved and take this on and be committed to doing the work and to showing up together as a community and understanding the influence that they have in the here and now and into the future, it was incredibly moving.
0: And let's just pause for a moment and say that those people affected, you know, none more so than the families, the friends, the people in the community who knew Samantha Murphy, Hannah Maguire and Rebecca Young, these three women allegedly dying at the hands of men in the 2024 year in Ballarat. It's a really sad thing that those deaths were the start of this really focused work in Ballarat. Were those women involved in grassroots footy? Have you sort of felt the shockwaves that followed their deaths?
1: Oh, look, absolutely. And I don't want to speak on behalf of the clubs, but how can it not have an impact, that level of loss? And women and, you know, all members of our community were impacted significantly and continue to be. And, you know, we as a community are working together collaboratively to on something that is a national first. It's a saturation model called Respect Ballarat, where we have many projects afoot, and ours was one of those. We are working hard as a community to make some impact and difference. We want to see gender-based violence not a problem in our community and more broadly. So, you know, what's happening locally for us is innovative and so important, and there are so many learnings that we can take from it.
0: I noticed, Katrina, in my social media feed, it was women coming out, the advocates, the Sherelle Moodies, the Daisy Pierces, you know, coming out earlier this week, condemning some of the language, which seemed to focus on, oh my goodness, what a blow to the Swans football season, as opposed to showing respect and, you know, being there to think of the victims in any situation, which includes disrespect and even allegedly, you know, sexual violence. Do you see men coming up? And when you had that respect, man, was it just the women, or was it lots of blokes in communities coming out and saying, hang on, we have to be part of this and we have to show a really strong face to, you know, the kids around our club?
1: It was really encouraging. We saw men of all ages, right across the age spectrum, the lifespan, showing up, speaking, you know, with microphones in their hands in some instances, talking to their community, to generations of families that have grown up in community sporting clubs, saying, we don't stand for this. We make a stand. We're drawing a line in the sand. This is not okay. Unequivocally, they were making those statements. So, yes, you know, I absolutely hear what you're saying in terms of social media, and female advocates are tired. This burden should not just sit with them moving forward. So our project saw some amazing statements from men that are really encouraging.
0: My guest is Katrina Bevelander, the manager of Ballarat Centre Against Sexual Assault. And shortly on the show, we're going to talk to Mitch Brown, who, of course, has been an AFL player. He's one of the people, probably the first man I saw on social media coming out and saying, hey, we all have a responsibility to help change disrespectful culture. That toolkit, the Respect Round toolkit, from what I understand, Katrina, is ready to go. You've created this model whereby clubs and leagues can come on board, dedicate a whole round to fighting gendered violence. Has the AFL been on the phone and perhaps offered some money to help you get this program spread out around Victoria, perhaps nationally? I mean, you've got all of the tools there. Surely they would see the benefit in this.
1: Look, Jane, we've done the work. The work is there and ready to go to be used in many different settings. And as a pilot project, this is something we were committed to really running locally. But we would willingly, provide the learning that we have, the information that we have to the AFL. You know, we see their sphere of influence and, changing a culture is not just about responding to individual incidents. It requires the deeper work. It requires the commitment. And, that is the call out that I make to the AFL today. We have so many experts in the prevention space and in the response space. The work is there, ready to go. We're knocking on your door is what I would say to the AFL. Open that door and let us support and assist you to shift the culture.
0: I will say that I reached out to Jay Allen, who is the CEO of the AFL's Andrew Gillan's assistant, and have not yet heard back in regards to some questions about what sort of funding might be available for these sort of grassroots programs. Before I let you go, Katrina, do you think that the optics of companies like Telstra withdrawing sponsorship could actually be the game changer in this whole equation when it comes to the financials of the AFL? Do you think it's up to companies to perhaps help be the ones to draw a line in the sand on this kind of behaviour?
1: I think it makes a difference. And I think, if as a society we're saying no more, it cannot continue in this way, and we are holding people to account for the culture that they create internally, because we know this is going to have impacts on generations into the future, I think it absolutely matters. Anyone that can stand up and say, we take a stand against this, it is so, so important. So, yes.
0: Well, thank you so much for your time on a Friday afternoon, and great to hear how successful that Respect Round was in the Central Highlands. And I hope we see more clubs and competitions around the state and even the country coming on board very soon. Have a great weekend, Katrina.
1: Thanks, Jane.
0: That is Katrina Bevelander, the manager of Ballarat Centre Against Sexual Assault. And of course, you can reach out for help if you need it. 1-800-RESPECT, available anytime. 1-300-737-732. And if you're a man who would like to address perhaps your use of violence and intimidation, you can call the No to Violence Helpline, the Men's Referral Service, on 1-300-766-491. It is 20 past three here on ABC Statewide Drive Victoria. It is Jane Neild with you. And I'd like to know, has all of this changed your opinion of football? Simon in Morwell saying, I think we need to stop putting these kind of men on a pedestal. Football and footballers have long had a poor reputation. It's a bit offensive how much we revere these men just because they can kick a ball well. Do you agree with Simon? 1-300-303-468, or you can text in on 0467 842 722.
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0: And you can give me a call on 1300 303 468. Hey, if you want to talk local footy, maybe you can plug the game that your team might be playing. Finals upon us. How are you feeling about footy this week? 0467 842 722 is the number to text in. It's Friday first as well. We encourage you, if you've never called the radio or this program before, to give us a buzz on a Friday. We might even play a song request.

0: on ABC Statewide Drive Victoria. Jane Neild in the chair for Debbie Rybitsky and Prue Bentley. Great to have you with us on this Friday. And of course, National Science Week continues until Sunday, and there are still so many ways you can get involved. You can head to the National Science Week website to find an in-person event near you. If there's something happening in regional Victoria, all the good news is you can join in on virtual tours, webcasts, talks, there's competitions, so much more via all the W's, scienceweek.net.au. We missed him yesterday, so who better than Dr. Carl to impart a bit of the enthusiasm today that so many Australian science communicators, researchers and science industry professionals possess at this time of year. Dr. Carl, welcome to the show. Is this like Christmas for you, National Science Week?
1: Sure, too much science is barely enough.
0: Are you exhausted, Dr. Carl?
1: No, I get a lot of enthusiasm. So I did a talk here in Dubbo last night, and it was supposed to be three quarters of an hour, followed by three quarters of an hour of Q&A.

0: A, and instead of 3/4 of an hour, it was 1 3/4 hours. And one of the questions was from an adult, one from a 14 or 15 year old, and the rest from kids under the age of 10. And it was astonishing just how interested and curious they were in the world around them. And that filled me with great pleasure and optimism and hope for the future, that the kids are still interested in anything. And I don't mean just science, I mean anything in the world around them. And after all, firstly, without plumbing there is no civilization, and secondly, without arts there is no point.
1: And curiosity is a pretty good value to have as any person these days, I feel, Dr. Carl, because, you know, we can kind of find out at the tip of our fingers on our phones the answer to almost anything. But there is something pretty special, isn't there? And you do it every week when you join us on the show, to actually have that one-on-one chance to just get really curious with someone like yourself. So I'm not surprised that went for way over the allocated time.
0: Sure. And there's an old saying, it's not the answer that gets you the Nobel Prize, it's the question. So in 1905, Einstein, the mega genius, looked down a microscope, an ordinary light microscope, and just saw stuff jiggling around, like hundreds of thousands of people before him had. And people had already worked out there's bits of dust and pollen. But he asked, why is it jiggling around? And then, in a very short paper, using just the knowledge they had in the day and primary school mathematics, he proved theoretically that atoms had to exist, and that was about 1/4 century before we proved physically that atoms existed. And so having this sense of curiosity can take you into many places.
1: Wow. Can I please order a T-shirt, Dr. Carl, that says, it's not the answer that gets you the Nobel Prize, it's the question.
0: Oh, see, that's a saying among the clever people in physics. It's a beauty, isn't it?
1: I absolutely love that. You're on Statewide Drive Victoria, and of course it's National Science Week, so you can jump online and find all sorts of events happening near you. I will say, if you are heading into Melbourne, there are some great things happening in Melbourne this weekend coming up. There's a science show at the Melbourne Museum tomorrow, Saturday morning, all day, 9 till 4. You can go to these sessions where some of the brightest in the business, we're talking scientists, researchers, collection experts, share fascinating stories. They're bringing out some rare specimens and surprising discoveries. Botanic gardens have incredible bird tours happening, the secret life of birds. And you can also jump online, kids, if you're listening and you like a little bit of a game, there's a thing called the CSIRO Robot Responders game. It's all online, and you can basically get in there and kind of design some things of the future. Scientists are working through the sort of, I think, robots, the kind of programming that might be needed to help out in disaster situations. So plenty happening online, scienceweek.net.au. Dr. Carl, we have had a lot of news this week about renewable energy. We've seen some policy changes from the Coalition about what they will do if elected in November in regards to these massive transmission lines that will potentially run across Victoria. But when I talk to people about renewable energy, some of the kind of people who maybe have issues with it will often say, well, solar panels can't be recycled and there's all of this, you know, technology going into landfill. Talk to me about solar panels. Can they be recycled, Dr. Carl?
0: Yeah, well, let's compare them to coal waste, for example. So each year, Australia burns 110 million tonnes of coal, which gives us 10 million tonnes of coal waste, of ash. So each Australian has about 1/2 or 1/3 of a tonne of coal ash rated to each person as a result of generating electricity through coal.
1: What do they do with the ash? What happens with that ash?
0: They dump it. And this is a bit of a worry. You see, coal is pretty, if you get pure coal, it's still pretty pure, but it still has 1.3 parts per million of radioactive uranium and 3.2 parts per million of radioactive thorium, which means that somewhere being dumped in Australia each year are 143 tonnes of radioactive uranium. Now, if a nuclear power plant misses 2 grams, they're in big trouble. And we're talking 143 tonnes each year of radioactive uranium is being dumped somewhere, we don't know, and 385 tonnes of radioactive thorium. Okay, let's compare that to solar panel waste. It's not 10 million tonnes a year, it's 60,000. It's not half to a third of a tonne, it's 2 kilograms, and overwhelmingly it can be recycled. Most of it is the aluminium frame, and aluminium recycles really beautifully. Then you're left with the blue panel. The blue panel is 95% glass, and glass can be recycled really well. And then you've got the silicon with a silver paste on the front and the back. Now, I was surprised to find out that 30% of all of the silver generated each year goes into solar panels. And using an ancient technology invented in Australia, froth flotation, we can easily recover 98% of that silver. And then you're just left with the silicon, which is sand, and then you can chuck that away, and you're looking at a few grams, as opposed to 400 kilograms of coal waste each year. So the amount of waste from solar is roughly 1/5 of 1% of the waste from other sources.
1: But are we actually doing it? I mean, I wonder if you decommission a few solar panels from your house, do they actually get somewhere that they can be recycled?
0: Well, we live in a society where we don't think for the future. So in Norway, in 2015, they said, we're going to go for solar panel, we're going to go for electric cars. And to make that happen, we're going to put a charging station every 50 kilometres on every highway. Right? That's called thinking for the future. We're not doing that in Australia. And so with the solar panels, what you can say is, well, the environment is worth nothing, and so we'll just go and pollute it, and too bad about what happens to our children and their children. And it's a cheap way of getting rid of it, but then it leads to bad things. We need to get this long-term view happening, and we need different politicians to make it happen.
1: Wow. And we need to be recycling that silver, froth flotation, and getting the silver out of the solar panels. Surely at some point that's going to be worth someone's while.
0: Sure. So the amount of gold in e-waste is about 1,000 times higher than the amount of gold in iron ore, in gold ore. But they've got a machine that's been set up and they've got it optimised, and they don't want to change what they've got.
1: I'd rather go gold panning and detecting out in the bush, but the idea of doing it in a rubbish dump of some point in the future is not too far away, I'm sure. We're with Dr. Carl. It is National Science Week, and you are on ABC Statewide Drive Victoria. Before I let you go, Dr. Carl, the age-old question of why are we ticklish? We need to do the serious stuff like solar panel recycling, and I think we need to do some of the fun stuff that scientists have been puzzling over for years. Has anyone ever worked out why we are ticklish?
0: Well, it's officially called gargalesis, G-A-R-G-A-L-E-S-I-S, which is a crossword clue which one day will be useful to you. And there's two sorts of tickle. One is very light movement across the skin, and it doesn't really make you laugh, and it's sometimes accompanied by itching. And the other sort does the smiling and the laughing and the twitching. And in this particular case, there was a study done not by actually getting people in and then tickling them, but rather sending out a survey to about 500, 400 people of different nationalities, Greek, Dutch, Chinese, and they asked them various things, where they're ticklish and how they felt about it. Firstly, 95% of everybody has been tickled, and secondly, consistently, the neck and the armpits and the abdomen and the soles of the feet, the sort of fragile areas, are the most ticklish parts of their body, and they seem to suggest that ticklishness is something that comes from a combination of your body, plus how you've been neurally wired up, plus how you've been treated. So if you're the youngest girl in a family of boys, they'll tickle you until you just stop being ticklish. And also there's the whole psychosocial thing with your family. But the bottom line, even today, is we do not know why some parts of the body are more ticklish than others. So we can get people to the moon and back, or we did it in the past, and we can work out where exactly we are within a few metres on planet Earth with GPS, but we don't know why some parts of the body are more ticklish than others.
1: Oh my goodness. Can you explain to me why I absolutely hate being tickled?

0: it will possibly end in some sort of violent backlash?
1: Well, there's a fine line between pleasure and pain.
0: Absolutely. As the Divinals said, yes, let's play that song, Dr. Carl.
1: It's a good song. Yes. Yeah, and the part of the skin that's the most sensitive to touch are not necessarily the ones most ticklish. So the bottom part of your feet is fairly tough, and yet they're the most ticklish. Oh. And maybe you get laughter through the anticipation of pleasure. We really do not know. Maybe it's your imagination saying, I'm going to laugh because it's happened all my life this way. Or maybe you've got little tiny muscles that separate the hairs on your skin. Maybe it's part of integral bonding between parents and child. Maybe it's a way of being intimate with family members. You won't let anybody just tickle you. We do not know the purpose of tickling, and we don't know why some parts are more ticklish than the other. We do know why you can't tickle yourself, because you know you're doing it. And what you can do is invent a machine that has a little time delay of about 1/10 of a second. And then when you move your fingers, 1/10 of a second later, the other fingers move. And that way you can tickle yourself. And maybe that'd be a really stupid machine to release around Christmas one year as a stupid present.
0: Well, there is the big question for the scientists of the future, those young people you were talking about who's so pumped up by National Science Week. It's made me deeply uncomfortable talking about tickling. Definitely not fun for me. And maybe, I don't know, maybe people can let us know. Are you ticklish? Is it fun? Or do you absolutely hate it? Probably due to your childhood upbringing. Hey, Dr. Carl, thank you so much for bringing us some, you know, some mysteries, but also some solutions there as well. And I hope you enjoy the rest of National Science Week. Thanks so much for joining us.
1: What's not to like when too much science is barely enough?
0: Dr. Carl Krusenitsky on ABC Statewide Drive, where it's 22 to 4. And of course, Dr. Carl will return to take your questions next Thursday with Prue Bentley at 3:30. And for Science Week, we have been asking for your votes on the most popular wildflower in Australia. They announced the top 10 with a special live broadcast with Dr. Anne Jones on Radio National at midday today. You can go back in the RN feed and listen to that. And drum roll, 70,000 people voted in this National Science Week poll. The flannel flower took out the top prize, 16,567 votes, followed closely by the flying duck orchid, 14,000 votes. So enjoy it to anyone involved in science, whether you just do it out of interest or it's your occupation. Hope you're enjoying Science Week. Can't let this one go past. Dr. Carl, bit of a fan of the Divinals. Mitch Brown coming way

0: On ABC Statewide Drive Victoria, it is Jane Neild with you at 18 to 4 on this Friday afternoon, second to last weekend of winter ahead. You're feeling a little ray of sunshine, hopefully, after a pretty wet winter all round. Give us a call. How are you feeling about footy this week? Have the issues that have made so many headlines this week made you pause and think of your love of our national sport? 1300 303 468 is the number. Or you can give me a call on 0467 842 722.
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0: Isolated showers more widespread about the south west coast and the northeast ranges. Showers falling as snow above 1500 metres. A cool to mild and partly cloudy day with light to moderate west to northwesterly winds. Looking ahead to tomorrow, some areas of morning fog about the north of the ranges and early frost patches in the northeast. Isolated showers tending scattered at times about the south west, central and west and south Gippsland districts. Showers falling as snow above 1500 metres. A cool to mild and cloudy day with light to moderate west to southwesterly winds. And on Sunday, some areas of morning fog, patchy frost in the northeast, dry apart from a possible brief light shower about western and central districts in the afternoon. Mild and partly cloudy day with light winds becoming light to moderate north to northwesterly. Spotlight today on Toowoonga South in the high country where it is currently 13 degrees.
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0: Great to have your company at 16 to 4. Prue Bentley will be back with you on Monday. And it's time to welcome my guest for My Two Cents. He was pretty much the only person I thought of speaking to this afternoon after, of course, the scandal involving the Sydney Swans broke earlier in the week. I think Mitch Brown was the first person, well, the first man, in fact, in my social media feed, which was chock full of opinions and reporting on the Sydney Swans situation, who actually really hit home and made sense for me about his feelings around the whole issue. Of course, Mitch is a former AFL player. He played 94 AFL games with the West Coast Eagles between 2007 and 2016. I think it's fair to say, though, he's probably had a little bit more media coverage since hanging up his boots. Mitch is now an advocate for the LGBTIQ plus community, and he is featured in a new documentary for The Boys, which explores his journey coming out as the first openly bisexual former AFL player. Mitch, welcome to the show, and how did the premiere of the documentary go?
15: Thanks, Jane, and thanks for all your listeners. I mean, it was so wonderful, right? And it's, I look at this week, and the premiere of the documentary was last week, and it was part of the Melbourne International Film Festival's night premiering four other footy shorts, which are short documentaries, and it was such a night of beautiful warmth and love for this game that means so much to all of us, and it was five stories that usually don't get told. They're not the ones about the popular players. They're not the ones, you know, that we continually to see in the headlines every single day. These were the real, the essence of why this game is so good. And it was just so beautiful. And I had this, like, this night was supported by the AFL and the industry. And, you know, you walk away and you feel like, hey, this game belongs in this country. This game belongs as a way, as a tool, as an environment to help shape a better future for all of us. All of us, not just the sports fans, for all of us. And then to see what has happened and transpired this week in our industry, and more broadly for the Australian community,

0: I think it's just, it's really disheartening. It's exhausting. And Jane, I sit here on your show and I'm sitting here right here and I'm exhausted. And I sit here as a privileged white cis man and I'm exhausted. And I took a tram here to the studio and I just looked at all the women around me and I was just like, what are you feeling? How must you be feeling? And, quite often in these types of news and, they're about our game and, our game and football and entertaining and there's results and, there's passion and so many of us men, even the good ones, forget to turn to the women in our life, turn to your partner and ask, how are you feeling about this? Are you okay? This must be exhausting. This must be absolutely horrific for you to continually turn up knowing that each day there's still these types of behaviors by men happening all around our country.
1: Mitch Brown is my guest on ABC Statewide Drive. Mitch, there was a really compelling podcast which got to the sort of heart of some of these issues playing out in grassroots footy a while ago. It's called Hometown Boys. I highly recommend you listen to it. And it was, the story of a young woman who came out against two players in the local footy team who were actually sent to jail for rape. They asked people if they had stories about football, and this is from AFL right down to grassroots, after that podcast series came out. And we got inundated, hundreds and hundreds of stories about similar experiences. When one of the reporters went to the AFL and said, hey, can you comment? Like, what are you doing about this? Like, how are you going to change the culture? The word gaslit was used to me. And the AFL seemed surprised that these kind of issues were playing out around Victoria and in club land to the lower levels. Were you surprised as someone who has spent so many years in the belly of the beast of the AFL to hear what had allegedly transpired on Sunday? Or were you just like, oh, I'm just surprised they got caught?
0: Jane, honestly, I was shocked, but I wasn't surprised. I wasn't surprised. And, this is, Sunday night and that crime and the alleged crime. And, it's not the only story. It's not the only time a scandal, has reared itself in this game, in this sport. And it is just a pattern of behavior that goes beyond this season. It goes beyond last season. It exists in the 130 plus years of this game. That have essentially been male-dominated spaces. It is our problem. It is a man's problem, and it's not going away if we don't address this. And I say we, as all men, it's our issue. It's our problem. It's it, even just the hearing those stories and that podcast of that country football club and what transpired then. I'm sure that those stories and that podcast was only produced because women spoke up. Because women spoke up, not because men said, hey, this is enough and we're going to do something about it. Not this behavior anymore. And it's time and time again, we put the onus on women to educate men. And I don't want that for our generation of men. I'm raising two young boys, 6 and 4. I don't want this generation of men to be like the other generations that have come before us and allowed these type of behaviors to perpetuate in patterns of behavior that do not end. So to answer your question, I wasn't surprised, and that's heartbreaking. And for me, I can't sit here and stay silent anymore. And I just won't. There are too many people in my life, too many women in my life, too many women and children I have not yet met that I do not know and may not will ever know that this is a line in the sand moment for us men.

0: on your website, to get the most retweets on your X feed, to get the most eyeballs on the nightly news. Do you think we also need to address the culture of the media that surrounds the AFL that helps to allow that entitlement to continue?
1: I 100% agree. I think there are many factors that have been so disappointing and harmful this week that perpetuates these type of behaviours to our wider community. And storytelling and how we tell story, the language we use, is such an important and critical thing to get right and to honour and to respect, and ways to show respect. And, you know, I've been so disappointed. You know, there are so many things about our society and this game, Aussie Rules Football, that we've come so far. But the way that stories get told, you know, it's one of the most important ways how we stop these harmful behaviours. We stop enabling them to happen, and we enable people to speak out and allow them to speak their truth without being made the one that, you know, is named or being made fun of, or, you know, that all that creates is fear of people doing the right thing. And, you know, that is, you know, it's been disappointing. And there's been some commentary around this week around, you know, well, we're a football show. I'm a football expert. I'm a football commentator. I'm getting paid to talk about football. Let us talk about football. Well, firstly, there's 17 other teams that you can talk about football. There is one situation that we need to be centering the victim survivors, the alleged victim survivors. No matter what, if we're waiting for the facts and the police investigations to unfold, due process, yep, I value that. And I believe that we have to abide by those rules. But we can always believe these victims. And there's no matter what, we know one thing that is fact. There are a woman or a group of women that have been harmed, and they feel that they have been harmed. And that is a fact that we can talk about. And we should be centering that message and using our footballing platform. No matter what, if you're being paid to talk about football, use your platform, the platform that your audience is majority of men, to be able to have these important conversations. And I say this is a line in the sand moment. This is so much bigger than football, Jane. This is so much bigger. I don't care. I don't buy that, hey, we need to address, you know, this is a footballing story. We need to address the football impact. And, you know, I'll acknowledge the victim, the alleged victim on the footnote of the show, but then put it aside and let's talk football. I don't buy that. We need better than that. I call that out, because we need better than that. There are women and children being murdered every single week in this country. There are women and children afraid to walk the streets that most of us privileged men walk down every single day and do not give an afterthought about our own safety. I can't sit here as a father, as a partner, as a man in this society, as a participating man in this society, and think that that's okay. That is not okay, and it is time. You know, tomorrow is Saturday, Jane, and all around country Victoria, there are regional sports, and some of them are, you know, most of them will be football, and there will be so much times that many of us men will come together for the first time this week and discuss the newsworthy, the news headlines of the week. I challenge us men to watch what we're saying, to really challenge each other, call out harmful language that turns these alleged victims into the center or the butt of the joke. Tomorrow, you can start with changing this national crisis of violence against women that are perpetuated by men.

0: And tomorrow there's regional sports and these teams and these football clubs, Jane. Out of all of the sports playing tomorrow, there is an age group that is under 14 to under 18. And if you are a coach or a man or a mentor of that age group or a sports team tomorrow of boys, of young boys between that age group, turn up your radio and listen to these stats. This was a study released during the week by Melbourne University. And it says, among boys aged 13 to 17, the study found that 31% believed that attempts to give equal opportunities to women in Australia have gone too far. That's 30% of your team. 30% of believe men have more of a right to a job than women when jobs are scarce. That's 30% of your team. 24% believe feminism is damaging to our society and should be resisted. Now turn your radio up even louder. Should be resisted with violence if necessary.
1: These are incredible stats, and Mitch, we're heading up towards the news. I think I need you on for another hour to talk about this. Those statistics, though, you're right. Men who deal with young men and women in sport, these are the stats we need to be keeping top of mind when we just go, oh, it's just another footy story. Mitch, some love on for you on the text. Brown, you legend. More people should be half as good as you are. Good on ya. From Abby in Toowoomba. Mitch Brown is spot on. This is not a women's problem. It's a men's problem. It is no longer okay to sit back silently. I know there'll be a show of strength at the Swans game on the weekend, but also, Mitch, Sunday, Icon Park. People are actually heading there to show their support for ending gendered violence. That is going to be happening at Icon Park. So you can jump on the socials. You can follow Mitch Brown on Instagram to see more of this messaging. Mitch, thank you. We've run out of time, but I really appreciate it. I can hear the emotion in your voice. You are one, but I hope you become many, and that so many people will continue to talk about this and talk to their kids and talk to their mates and join forces to actually really make this a line in the sand. And I think the sponsorship money dropping might be more influential than even we can comprehend. But Mitch, thank you so much and appreciate your time today.
0: Yeah, thanks, Jane, and thank you to your listeners.
1: He's now what we call a friend of the show. That is Mitch Brown, former AFL player there. You can hear the emotion. I want to know, how are you feeling about footy this week? 1300 303 468. It's news time.
2: Good afternoon, Nicholas Hines with ABC News. A lawyer representing two of the women involved in the Sydney Swans scandal says his clients fear for their lives after receiving threatening messages from members of the public this week. Several adult entertainers are understood to have joined players at Melbourne's Pullman Hotel after being hired in the hours after the Swans win against Essendon on Sunday night. Police are investigating a report of sexual assault, which the ABC understands centres on a player allegedly touching one of the women without her consent. Police have not made any arrests or laid charges. John Karantzis from Carboni Lawyers says his clients are scared and essentially in hiding amid intense media scrutiny.
3: They've received a lot of messages that have been threatening in essence, and they deserve their privacy. They've gone through a traumatic experience.
2: The Sydney Swans AFLW captain says the women's team have been strongly supported by the club in the wake of the scandal. Lucy McAvoy says the whole club must work to regain the trust of the public.
4: And the boys that have been here throughout the week have been absolutely incredible towards us as the W program. You know, we had a breathwork session together this morning. We've had a club barbecue together. It's really united us as groups, and yeah, we really, really appreciate that.
2: A dual Russian-Australian citizen is in custody, accused of foreign interference. The 27-year-old man from Victoria is alleged to have infiltrated the Ukrainian armed forces with the intention of gathering information for Russia. He was arrested in Brisbane Southwest yesterday, with fresh search warrants at multiple Brisbane properties executed today. AFP Commissioner Chrissy Barrett has given further details.
5: We allege elements of this offending occurred in Australia and offshore. At this stage, there is nothing to suggest there was or is any threat to Australia.

0: Police have arrested a man in Melbourne's Outer East after a woman was found dead this morning. Georgia Linton-Williams reports.
1: Emergency services were called to a house on Ferntree Gully Road in Ferntree Gully just before 10 o'clock this morning, where they found an injured woman. Despite their best efforts to revive the woman, who is yet to be formally identified, she died at the scene. Police arrested a 45-year-old Ferntree Gully man nearby and he remains in custody. A crime scene has been established and homicide squad detectives are examining the scene. Investigators believe the parties knew each other. Anyone with information is urged to contact Crime Stoppers.
0: A Perth man has appeared in court accused of threatening to kill Pauline Hanson. Here's David Webber.
2: Anton Raymond Illich is accused of making Facebook posts, including on a One Nation supporters page. Perth Magistrates Court heard that one post said he would hunt her down and kill her. The 47-year-old was charged in July with two counts of using a carriage service to make a threat. Mr. Illich, who was representing himself, admitted it was stupid crazy and he was never a direct threat to Pauline Hanson. He told the court he did it because he wanted to shut down his Facebook account and indicated he wanted to plead guilty. But the court heard that the matter is likely to go to the district court. The magistrate ordered that Mr. Illich can't contact Ms. Hanson.
0: Two Hong Kong organisers of mass vigils commemorating the Tiananmen Square massacre in Beijing have been found guilty of national security crimes under controversial Chinese laws. China correspondent Alison Horn has more from Beijing.
3: Lei Chekyang and Zhao Hengtong were arrested in 2021 under controversial new security laws in Hong Kong, accused of inciting subversion. For years, the pair had organised mass public vigils to commemorate the deadly 1989 Tiananmen Square crackdown. Such vigils are effectively banned on the China mainland. The pair has now been found guilty and face up to 10 years in jail. Rights groups say it's more evidence of the erosion of freedom of expression in Hong Kong and of China's growing judicial control.
0: In cricket news, Australia has made just one change to its team to take on Bangladesh in the second test, starting in Mackay tomorrow, following the hosts' shock defeat in the first test in Darwin. Matt Renshaw will play in his first test match in over 3 years and open the batting in place of the axed Jake Weatherold. The rest of the lineup is unchanged, which means the under-pressure Manus Labuschagne gets another chance, batting at three. And to the weather across Victoria. A few isolated showers this afternoon, more widespread about the southwest coast and the northeast ranges, and showers falling as snow above 1,500 metres. Tomorrow, a cool to mild and cloudy day for Victoria, with isolated showers tending scattered in parts and falling as snow above 1,500 metres again. In Melbourne, it's a cloudy afternoon at the moment. Tomorrow, a shower or two at the top of 16, partly cloudy on Sunday, 17. And right now in Melbourne, it's 16 degrees.
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5: And it is great to have your company. On this Friday afternoon, Prue Bentley will join you again from next Monday. Still a lot to get through this afternoon. We are going to talk about a little iconic piece of Japarit's history. Have you ever hung out on the river in Japarit? Been down to the weir? Well, that weir is getting old. It's been there since 1902 and it is failing. But if it doesn't get repaired, it could be catastrophic for the locals. Tourism, for just the lifestyle that you can enjoy in Japarit. We'll find out about a campaign to help save that little slice of Victoria. And in just a moment, we are going to talk about V-Line travel. How packed was the train when you last caught it? And if you're heading to the footy, perhaps on the weekend, do you end up standing up all the way back to Sale or all the way back to Bendigo? I've done it so many times on the Ballarat line and the Warrnambool line has been packed recently. So we are going to check in with some developments for commuters and anyone who catches trains on the Warrnambool line. And we will get into some great music later this hour as well. Plus Kate and Andrew will be in for sport. But on a musical note, if I had to give you one of the following artists and you had to pick a song, who would it be out of Joni Mitchell, Crosby, Stills and Nash, the Mamas and the Papas, the Birds, the Beach Boys, Carole King or Bob Dylan, even, I'll allow, the Doors? Who would it be from that selection? Because we are going to find out a little more about a time in music that a lot of people say was one of the best. Laurel Canyon was a little community of musicians. They were described as long-haired weirdos at the time in the late 60s and 70s. But the area in the hills of LA became one of the most influential places to make music in the 60s and 70s. So we're going to find out about a live music experience that

0: is coming to regional Victoria that pays homage to the songs from the Laurel Canyon era.
1: 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Have your say.
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0: It is 4:07 and Jane Neild with you this afternoon. So when was the last time you caught a V-Line train if you're commuting? Well, I used to do that into the city and back on the Ballarat line, and I'm glad I don't do it anymore. But if you live near Warrnambool, you might have noticed some mysterious things happening along the track after dark lately. Member for Western Victoria, Jacinta Ermacorma, said this morning that the V-Line will soon start running 6-car trains. That announcement, very welcome to locals' ears, after months of complaints from commuters and overcrowding on the line. There's even been a rally at the station in April. Paul Westacott is the regional spokesperson for the Victorian Public Transport Users Association. Hi, Paul, and were there weird things happening after dark on the Warrnambool line?
3: Good afternoon, Jane. Well, apparently, yes. I wasn't around to see it. Maybe I was asleep. But it's apparently there's been testing of 6-carriage trains on the Warrnambool line. Testing that apparently has been successful because it's been announced that shortly, within months, and we're not quite sure exactly when, but it can't be too soon, that 6-carriage trains will be operating on the Warrnambool line at weekends in particular. And since velocity trains were introduced on the Warrnambool line recently, there have been complaints about lack of capacity on 3-carriage velocity trains, particularly at weekend when travel on the Warrnambool line is particularly heavy.
0: Yeah, I mean, I can cop kind of having to stand up for maybe an hour and 20 to Ballarat, but Warrnambool is a little bit longer than that. Are there issues with these longer trains? Like, obviously, they're ironing out some of the problems, but, you know, are the stations going to handle the extra carriages?
3: Well, that's the good question, and that was the reason why we were told originally that 3-carriage trains had to be operated on the Warrnambool line, and they couldn't operate 6-carriage trains because some platforms were too short. And obviously that can be a problem, but on the other hand, we're told now that conductors on the trains will try to ensure that if passengers want to get out at a station where the platform isn't long enough to accommodate the full length of the train, that passengers will be guided and marshalled by conductors to ensure that they get out at a platform and not get out in mid-air, which sadly did happen to a passenger on the Swan Hill line not long ago. Yeah. So that's obviously a worry, but it should be able to be managed, and let's hope it will be.
0: Yeah. Do you get any sniff, Paul Westacott, from the Victorian Public Transport Users Association? This is kind of timely with the state election happening later in the year.
3: Well, elections, people often say elections coming up, let's see if we can get something changed. And so I suppose that may well be one of the catalysts for this. But there have been complaints for months since velocities were introduced on the Warrnambool line that the capacity of trains was reduced from the trains that used to be run, which were carriages pulled by locomotives. And certainly at weekends, we've seen increase, not just on country lines, but also in the city as well, increase in travel at weekends. And so weekends are now not likely to be less popular for travel on public transport. In fact, if anything, to some extent more popular. So it's good that this is going to be done, and let's hope it'll be reasonably soon. We're just told soon. When that is, we'll have to wait and see.
0: And any other lines that you've got in your sights now, Paul? So good news for Warrnambool, but any other particular problem spots?
3: Well, I think we get regular complaints about the fact that 3-carriage trains are run when it would seem that 6-carriage trains are required, and that's on all lines where velocities run. So that's basically everywhere on the V-Line network apart from Swan Hill. We do get regular complaints about that, and we can talk to V-Line about it all the time. We pass on these complaints. They say they're keeping an eye on patronage. Well, it does appear that at least in the case of the Warrnambool line, they have kept an eye on patronage, and something will be done to ease the overcrowding on that line. But it's still a problem on all other lines at times.
0: Paul, thank you so much for the update and safe travelling over the weekend.
3: Thank you.
0: Paul Westacott there, who is from the Victorian Public Transport Users Association. How packed was the train last time you caught one on the V-Line services? Do you agree there's other lines that need a little bit of attention? It's 12 past four on Statewide Drive. Jane Neal with you. Give me a call, 1300 303 468, or you can text in 0467 842 722.
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0: Great to have your company. Of course, we'll talk sport after 4:30, and we are going to check in with a promoter who's bringing an amazing musical experience to regional Victoria very shortly. In a moment, we'll head to Japarit. Some of your texts, though, I agree, in regards to the scandal surrounding the Sydney Swans Football Club. They are only kicking a ball around. Big deal. Footballers are paid too much. It's disgusting. Other people contribute much more value to their communities and are paid only a fraction. A lot of support for Mitch Brown, who was my guest before the 4 o'clock news. If you did want to listen back to that conversation, of course, the podcast of Statewide Drive Victoria drops at 5 o'clock this evening. You can always go back and listen. Right now, this is Elton John. Yeah.

0: On ABC Statewide Drive Victoria, Jane Neild in the chair. Prue Bentley is going to be back with you on Monday. Hey, getting your thoughts today on how you're feeling about footy this week. Give me a call on 1300 303 468 or you can text in anytime 0467 842 722. Of course, we will talk more sport after 4:30 with Andrew Kelso and Kate McMahon. And now to the Wimmera. Lake Hindmarsh is the ephemeral beating heart of the Wimmera. And generations of people from Japarit have been heading down to the historic weir, you might know it, for fishing, swimming and even some bird watching. Now there is a petition to Parliament for funds to save this local landmark after a feasibility study by council recently determined that it was kind of nearing the end of its operational life. Hindmarsh Shire have backed the petition on Facebook, as has member for Lowen, Emma Keeley. It was all started by my next guest, Japarit's Gabby Williams. Hello, Gabby. How are you this afternoon?
1: Hi, I'm really good, thanks. How are you?
0: Not too bad. I wasn't

0: aware of how significant the weir in De Parret was to the local community. So tell me about it. It dates back to all the way to 1902, am I right?
1: Yeah, back, all the way back to 1902, and it's been the lifeblood of the town, really. It's as you said, the local tourism. We have a big Easter fishing comp every year, and that is one of the major sort of things that we have to support the town in our regional tourism here.
0: And you have been in De Parret for about 14 years. Like, is it just the thing to do to head down to the weir, especially on a stinking hot summer's night?
1: Yeah, it definitely is. We have a beautiful river, lots of natural, like, native bird life there, and it's a beautiful spot. It's a beautiful spot. We get a lot of people coming to visit from all over Australia, really.
0: We know how important bird watching is for regional economies too, even if there's just some amazing birds there. And, of course, they're having their own dangers and issues of their own. What would happen if the weir was just left to kind of degrade and not be able to do the job it's done since 1902, Gabby?
1: Yeah, so if we lose the weir, we sort of lose the river. And it'll dry up in spots and we'll lose all of our native wildlife. And the town really won't be able to sustain itself. We'll lose our regional tourism as well as, you know, the ecosystems that sustain the wildlife there as well.
0: Is it actually that bad? No weir and pretty much the river is cactus.
1: Pretty much, yeah. It'll head out. All of the water that the weir holds back will head out to Lake Hindmarsh, but it won't be able to sustain itself out into that area, and it'll dry up and just become a little puddles, and yeah, it's not a sustainable system once it goes out to Lake Hindmarsh.
0: So petitioning the Legislative Assembly, you can find the petition online as well. Like, are you hoping that you're going to get results from this? Have you sort of heard any vibe from government as to whether they're taking this petition seriously?
1: No, I haven't heard anything. I only just recently started this petition after I attended a local meeting about the importance of the De Parret Weir, and that Hindmarsh Shire Council are actively trying to get grants to fund the rebuild of the weir, estimated at close to $6 billion. Oh, I can't pull figures, sorry.
0: It's a lot of money.
1: It's a lot of money. And I just thought, you know, it's something that really needs to be done for De Parret to sustain itself. So I started the petition up and thought, you know, just really back Hindmarsh Shire Council and our town and our community. Yeah.
0: We're speaking with Gabby Williams, who started this petition to save the weir in De Parret. We've got a state election coming up, Gabby. You have mentioned that Member for Loughton, Emma Keeley, is supportive of keeping the weir intact. Do you hope that other people running in your seat might actually take on board this petition as well?
1: Definitely. As many people as we can get on board to support this. You know, it's really important for our community to survive, really.
0: So, Gabby, can people put their name to this petition? Where do we go to actually be part of it and add our name to the petition?
1: Yeah, so any Victorian can sign the petition. It's a Victorian state petition, so only people within Victoria can sign. If you just Google De Parret Weir petition and add your name into the many people who have signed already. We've had 200 people in just over 48 hours signed, so it's got a lot of backing in a short amount of time.
0: Well,
1: and we just really want to get it out there.
0: We might have to check in with you in a week or two. Is there a timeline on this? Have you got an expiry date on the petition? Do people need to get their skates on?
1: Yes, there is. The 31st of August is the closing date for the petition. So, yeah, if we can get as many people to sign before then, it would be really, really great.
0: Well, Gabby, thank you for joining us. Gabby Williams there from De Parret. It's great that someone like yourself, you know, you're not a politician, you don't necessarily have advocacy skills and have been hustling around the corridors of power, but by starting this petition, hopefully you get the support you need to save a bit of a local icon. Thanks for your time, Gabby.
1: Yeah, thank you so much. Thanks for having me on.
0: That was Gabby Williams from De Parret, helping to save that historic weir. And I'd love to hear from you if you're a local

0: parrot, or perhaps you go there on holidays. 1300 303 468. How important is it to keep that river flowing and the bird watching happening, the fishing, the water sports happening? You can text in on 0467 842 722. We were just talking about some night experimentation on the Warrnambool V line, where it sounds as though it is all go for six carriage trains to start up on that line, which will help a little bit of the congestion. Christine's from Wodonga. Good afternoon to you, Christine.
1: Good afternoon.
0: Do you have issues with your line? So which line do you travel on?
1: The Albury-Wodonga line I travel on when I'm going down to Melbourne, but that's not very often at the moment.
0: Have you had bad experiences, Christine?
1: Well, the last train that you can get from Melbourne back to Albury-Wodonga is at 6 p.m. So football, anything that's going on after that in Melbourne, I can't stay around for. So it really limits what I'm going to do down there.
0: 6 p.m. You can't even go on like a dinner date and get home after that.
1: That's right. I'm missing out on all the fun. The train down is crowded. If I drive, I'm spending heaps on petrol and probably on potholes as well. And very often the trains are cancelled and buses are put in place, which if you try taking a load of children on the buses, it's a nightmare. We can't be connected to our capital city here in Albury-Wodonga, and it's been like this for too long.
0: So are there actually bus services after 6 p.m, Christina? Like, there is a way to get home. It's really...
1: No, there's not. There's no bus services, but the trains by Magic Pumpkin and Cinderella Wand often turn into coaches, which is just ridiculous, really. It's not nice because you can't get up and walk around, and they're only up until 6:02.
0: That is unbelievable. Christine, in the run-up to a state election, and we hear the Premier saying that airport rail is his number one priority when it comes to infrastructure development in Victoria. Do you get irked by pledges like that when you're like, well, sorry, how about us who can't even get home from the footy on the weekend, regardless of your airport rail?
1: I would also like the freeways out to Tullamarine and places like that, but I'd like to actually be able to get to Tullamarine first. That would be great.
0: Well, Christine, it's lunch dates for you in the city, if anything. Thank you so much for... Well, I did not realise there was such a lack of service there as well. So good news.
1: Look, I would love to have a lunch date with Ben Carroll and just point this out to him or any of the local members that we've got who perhaps could, instead of throwing their hands up in the air and saying, oh, it's only a freight line, we can't do anything about it, how about we make a start? How about we start doing something about it?
0: Well, they were told on the Warrnambool line that they couldn't run six carriage trains, and what do you know, they're suddenly finding a way. So, Christine, I think it might be a little trip to your local members' office this week. Thank you so much for calling, Christine, in Wodonga there. If you're experiencing issues like that, 1300 303 468 is the number, or you can text anytime to 0467 842 722. We have been talking about the scandal that has engulfed the Sydney Swans football team after players, five of them, were found to have broken some of the club rules by being out very late. There is allegations that one player has been perhaps caught up in a sexual assault allegation. This one from Nigel from Wayuna. I have always been brought up to respect women, but don't even feel safe myself walking around as a man. Of course, I agree with everything Mitch, and that's Mitch Brown, who joined me before four, is saying in principle, but I think tackling this as just a one gender issue isn't going to lead to change. Nigel, really appreciate your comments. I think if I could summarise for Mitch, though, he was saying it isn't just about men. It's about women and men coming together. Women so often doing the advocacy, men needing to be part of that as well. But let's not forget, Nigel, I think you are completely right that when men are killed, it's usually by other men as well. So I totally relate to that feeling of not feeling safe as a man as well. So 1300 303 468 is the number. In just a moment, we are going to head to Laurel Canyon in the hills of LA and find out about a musical event coming to regional Victoria very soon. I asked you which of the following bands you might want to hear from: Joni Mitchell, Crosby, Stills and Nash, The Byrds. They're all part of the Laurel Canyon scene. Well, The Byrds have won out this afternoon. Here they are with Mr. Tambourine Man. So classically known as one of the songs from the Laurel Canyon era.

0: on ABC Statewide Drive. Victoria, Jane Neild in the chair with you, and that is The Byrds with their version of Mr. Tambourine Man. A song, of course, written by Bob Dylan, but released by a whole host of artists in the following years. And right now I want to take you to the hills of LA in the late 60s, to a collection of hippie bungalows along one-lane winding roads through the mountains, which became the setting for one of the most influential musical movements of our time. Laurel Canyon was a small community of musicians, and as they were described at the time, as long-haired weirdos. But those long-haired weirdos were actually the likes of Joni Mitchell, Crosby, Stills and Nash, the Mamas and the Papas, the Byrds, the Beach Boys, Carole King, Bob Dylan, so many artists that, I don't know about you, but I've got them in my record collection. They were so influential. And now the songs of Laurel Canyon are coming to regional Victoria, thanks to my next guest, Rick Chazan, artist, manager and creator of Songs from the Canyon, touring in late October and early November around regional Victoria. Welcome to the show, Rick.
1: Hello, Jane. Thank you for having me. It's great to be here.
0: Oh, these songs, and we just heard The Byrds there. You know, some of these tracks are just so influential on so many of us. And if you love the music of Laurel Canyon, you're probably never going to get the chance to see these artists play live again in Australia altogether. But you are kind of doing the next best thing, Rick. When did you sort of first fall in love with that Laurel Canyon sound? And how would you kind of describe it?
1: Look, it's. I grew up with it. Giving nothing away. I'm 63 years old, so I was a little bit actually young for it. Really, the critical period was in the mid 60s to the early 70s. But I knew this music from my sister, my older sister, and I just fell in love with it then. But it was really like. And I love the music and I've listened to this music my whole life. But I'm managing artists and folk artists through the early 2000s. It sort of reconnected me with this music.
0: Well, I'm sort of just over 50, and it was my record collection accessed, you know, my dad's record collection that got me into this kind of music. Do you find younger people and people coming to these shows who are actually not of this era, who have discovered this music along the last couple of decades, who just cannot let it go?
1: You know, we do, you know, because the music's so universal, and a lot of these great songs have been in big movies, you know, like in things like Forrest Gump or Apocalypse Now, and just classic movies, so that there's some of these songs are well known to the younger people. Definitely.
0: I love that about modern music now, where, you know, as problematic as some streaming services might be, people can just discover anything and everything. And of course, like you said, movies. Now, Laurel Canyon, I have to admit, Rick, that in preparing for this interview, I've gone on a little bit of a deep dive into this whole era, watched a few documentaries. Do you think the actual setting of Laurel Canyon actually helped to create this really unique sound? Or was it just the fact that so many artists ended up moving into the same neighbourhood?
1: Yeah, look, great question. I think it was just one of those perfect storms. You know, Laurel Canyon, if I could describe it, it's like having a bit of Mullumbimby, but it was 5 minutes away from the Sunset Strip at Hollywood. And the artists started moving there, believe it or not, because the real estate was cheap. You could imagine what it would be now, my God. But they literally all flocked there. And you had the likes of the artists you said, Joni Mitchell and Crosby, Stills, Nash and Jim Morrison and Frank Zappa and the Beach Boys and the Monkees and Mamas and Papas. And they're living within a few streets of each other, and they're making music together. They're hanging out. They're having parties. They're just having a great time.
0: Well, let's just have a little listen to some of the members of The Byrds about that time.
2: I moved to Laurel Canyon right after the success of Mr. Tambourine Man. I'm out by the market, and I run into this fella. He was a dentist, a young guy. And he says, are you looking for a place to live? And I said, yeah. I go up there, and this house was at the end of a dirt road at the top of Kirkwood, and it overlooked the entire city. So you can imagine at night what that looked like. Beautiful. Rented it and started furnishing it, and then I had a house. At the same time, David Crosby moved over to Willow Glen. Roger lived across the canyon.
3: It was serene. It was beautiful, winding, hilly. It was like living in the country, but you're in a big city.
4: The only person who moved there before we did might have been Zappa. It wasn't a scene yet. It was just a better place to live. above the smog. It was so magical. Literally within 4 or 5 minutes, you could be down on the Sunset Strip into Hollywood.
0: That is Chris Hillman, Roger McGuinn, and David Crosby from The Birds. They're describing Laurel Canyon on ABC Statewide Drive. My guest is Rick Chazen, who is the artist manager and creator of Songs from the Canyon. Yes, Warrnambool, Traralgon, Ballarat, Bendigo, coming your way in late October, early November. That kind of sets the scene there, Rick, doesn't it, of this kind of magical place up in the hills near LA.
1: Wow, just hearing that, it makes me want to go there back into that time. What an amazing, amazing thing that was. And, incredible, incredible time.
0: Now, I want to touch on the whole sort of concept of tribute bands here, Rick, because I reckon sort of in the 90s, early 2000s, if you sort of said you were doing a tribute show, you were probably thinking of someone doing a full ABBA rendition down at the local RSL. But what you are doing here with Songs of the Canyon are tributes to these incredible musicians and tracks. So do you think our attitudes towards the tribute gig have kind of changed over the years?
1: You know, like, I think, you know, tributes can have a bad name, but, you know, look, just to let you know, because I've come from music management and I've been ensconced in the scene, the idea was to recreate these songs, really do them justice, and the people in the show, they really are the best people in Australia who could do these. They're all really great artists in their own right, and they're incredibly tasteful. And when you're in the room, you feel like, you know, that you could be listening to these great artists. They do such a tremendous job. So I feel like it's tribute sort of like it feels like it cheapens it a little bit for what this is. This is such a high quality production.
0: Yeah, well, I think it's more of a homage. And look, to be honest, I think these days, you know, doing an incredible cover of someone else's songs, like sometimes that's the highlight of a band set to me when they just go, hey, wow, here's us doing that. What did people like Husky Gwenda and Dan Kelly say when you reached out and said, hey, I've got this idea, let's play some of these incredible songs that were kicking around Laurel Canyon?
1: Yeah, no, look, they loved it because both of them and everybody, you know, like you and me, that we brought up with this music and it means a lot to them. You know, Husky talks about how, same as you, his parents' record collection, it really informed and instructed his whole music career. And he tells a story in the show how he found himself playing music on a balcony in Laurel Canyon at some point. People come to the show will hear that story. But look, it's very important to them. And these songs are, you know, they really are some of the best songs of all time. And they just love being in the show because it's just so much fun for them to do this.
0: And Husky, Dan Kelly, Charmin Finches, Alma Zigia, Stephen Grady and Dan Chalice, so many wonderful artists. How did you get them all in the same place to practice?
1: Well, you know, we did this in Melbourne, and so we actually did auditions. Husky is a musical director, and he and I basically, you know, got our Rolodex out and got all the people we thought would be, you know, good, and we auditioned it, and we there were some who we just asked in because we knew we wanted them, and, you know, we took a fair bit of time just to get it just right. So, yeah.
0: Well, coming to the light, you're going to kick off in Melbourne, but for our audience, the Lighthouse Theatre, Friday the 30th of October in Warrnambool. Her Majors in Ballarat, Saturday the 31st of October, Friday the 6th of November at the Ullumburra Theatre in Bendigo, and the 7th of November at the Gippsland Performing Arts Centre in Traralgon. Rick, have you spent much time in regional Victoria? Do you know some of these venues, or is this all new for you?
1: I've been to the Bendigo show, Ullumburra. We did last year. It was a tremendous, beautiful, beautiful venue. But these other ones will be new. We've got a Geelong show too. But the Traralgon I haven't been to. The Lighthouse I haven't been to in Warrnambool here. That's a beautiful theatre. And also Her Majesty's in Ballarat is apparently a magnificent venue too. So really excited to go to those for the first time.
0: Oh, that is a stunning theatre. There's been a lot of work done for a little bit of a revamp and renovation over the years. I think you'll absolutely enjoy it. Rick, thank you so much. And for putting this kind of a show together, how do audiences feel at the end of it? Are they kind of like, oh, just keep playing, those harmonies just to die for?
1: You know, it's really, that harmonies is the thing. So, like, when you hear, you know, the idea came listening to some folk artists do Crosby, Stills, Nash in a little venue called Troubadour in Brisbane. And Troubadour was the key folk venue in Hollywood at that time, Laurel Canyon days. And the thing was, is half the room didn't know who Crosby, Stills, Nash were. They were too young, and half did. But the whole room, they were just jaw-dropped hearing those harmonies in that little room. And that's what happens here, because they are hearing those harmonies done well in a beautiful venue. It's just transcending. It's like, and people are, you just, the excitement and the warmth and the love in the room is just, it's beyond. It's like a healthy drug which they're receiving, and people just absolutely love it.
0: I'll give out all the details as to how people can find the website and head to those shows in late October, early November. Rick Chazen, of course, the man behind this project, artist manager and creator of Songs from the Canyon. Thank you so much. And here is a little taste of the magic.
1: Thank you, Jane.
0: On offer. This is a beautiful version of Crosby, Stills and Nash, Helplessly Hoping.

0: ABC Statewide Drive. That is a version of Helplessly Hoping. And if you want all the details for those shows coming up in regional Victoria, songsfromthecanyon.com. And joining me now at 17:25 is Michael Conway from the Bureau of Meteorology. It has been a pretty wet week around the state, Michael, but what is in store for the weekend?
1: Yeah, good afternoon. Yeah, for the weekend, it's going to be mainly fine about the state, with just a few showers possible tomorrow afternoon, but very light showers, only 1 or 2 millimetres in it for most of the state, in fact, except for Gippsland looks like pretty sheltered. We're getting a trough moving over tomorrow morning, and that's going to turn the winds around a bit more west to southwesterly instead of northwesterly today. So that could bring a very light shower tomorrow. But Sunday's looking better with fine throughout the state, even into Monday. Fine, settled weather, fairly warm. But we may get a bit of rain, especially about the northern border regions of the from Mildura down to Orbost sort of area for Tuesday with a low moving down.
0: Well, Michael, thank you so much and have a great weekend. Michael Conway there from the Bureau of Meteorology. And just following up on some of our texts, this one from Ian in West Gippsland regarding how we're feeling about footy this week. I do wonder if misogynist behaviour is modelled to the very young when they first play formally as a very junior member of a footy club versus only seeing it modelled at adult levels of footy. And as we heard, though, my guest earlier on the show from CASA, the Centre Against Sexual Assault in Ballarat, they're doing some amazing stuff at grassroots level with the respect culture and the respect round, that toolkit all ready to go for clubs right around the state. It'd be nice if the AFL perhaps chipped in with a little bit of funding. And lots of people have some thoughts about the train services around regional Victoria. But right now, we should talk sport.
2: Let's talk about a bit of sport. There's lots of good stuff to talk about.
3: Idiots are going to be idiots. Just let them be idiots and respond.
2: How you respond to the idiots, Andrew.
4: Yeah. Everyone's excited to see Carlton do anything.
3: Literally lost in decider time. It cannot get any closer than that.
2: If you're not good enough, get out.
5: Depth in our athletics program at the moment is just incredible.
2: And Australia is amazing. The end.
0: What a week in sport it has been. It is a welcome to the studio, Kate McMahon and also Andrew Kelso, who join us every week. I am not anti-sport, but we've talked a lot of sport already on the show today, so my apologies because we've only got 15 minutes today.
2: That's okay. We never finish anything that we've got written down here anyway.
3: Exactly. Kate's got the spreadsheet out already. I think we might have to move aside TGIF after 5 o'clock. Let's get stuck in.
0: I know. There's a few listeners that might support that move there, yeah. Andrew. Of course, you're listening to Statewide Drive. It is 4:45. Jane Neal in the chair with you today. I don't want to, go too much further into the Sydney Swans situation, Kate, but as someone who works with community sporting clubs, who has a life and a family who have been so involved in sport, just give us your feelings. How are you feeling about footy right now, Kate?
2: I'm very mixed emotions, and you're right, it's been done to death. So I just would like to really sort of, I suppose, give my view on it. And it's simply this. Daisy Pearce is an outstanding human, and she probably has my favourite quote of the whole week. And that is just, we've just got to all be good humans. And I sit here, you're right, as a community level coach and right up through the pathways, but I also sit here as a parent of a 14-year-old son and a 13-year-old daughter, and I have had some really interesting conversations, particularly with my son this week. And I think for me, out of all of this, it's really, rallies are amazing, and I know that there is a rally, in fact, being in place, and there'll be continuing things being done in this space. But I absolutely still wholeheartedly believe my job is to be a good parent and a role model, and really try and shape this tiny human that is my son into being a respectful man, and just, really just try and instill that in him. I can't control those things that are out of my control, and that's what I also teach my son. And I'm so multi-emotional, Andrew. It's ridiculous. And there's still a lot to play out, obviously. But I just want us, Daisy Pearce, what a legend. Let's just go and be good humans.
3: That is such an amazing quote. And like you say, Daisy Pearce has such an incredible way with words. We also heard from Mitch Brown earlier on the program, and that was really moving to hear that you say that, Kate. It is really, I can't imagine. It's really hard to sit here and be enthusiastic about the footy this week and to be talking about, oh, how good is it, you know, all these games that are on, when we've seen such an ugly and dark side of

0: Australian rules football this week.
1: I will say, and also Jane, I can still get excited, Andrew. Mm. I'm not going to lie. Like, this is this is happening. This is a police matter. Mm. And, you know, and the great game of AFL football, which I genuinely love. I genuinely loved. Are you aware that I went out and bought a hoodie this week?
0: Really? A Carlton hoodie?
1: Can I just make a public announcement? For any Carlton person out there who wants to buy a hoodie, I bought one. And I actually bought a women's jumper in a size larger than mine. It fits my 14-year-old daughter, who is not a very large person. So if anyone out there has a male small who wants to do swapsies, I've got one.
2: Oh, sizing issues in AFL merch. Who would have thought? And look, it was a hell of a way to have a conversation. My son as well, 12 years old. You know, you're driving to work, you're listening to the news with this just making headline after headline after headline. But I do feel, and if you missed our conversation with Mitch Brown just after 3:30, go back and listen to it, because I think he was really spot on, though, that this could be a turning point. This could be a line in the sand. And he feels like now there will be this swell of people going, this game is too good to be ruined by some of the behaviour that we've seen. And let's just, you know, confirm there have been no charges pressed. This is all allegations at the moment. But, yep, I think we can all do better. But my son did say, does this mean North Melbourne have a tiny chance of beating Sydney on the weekend? I don't want to take anything away from victims and from people who this has been really triggering news for all week, thinking of you. But, I mean, what the heck has this done to North Melbourne's hopes? Could they even get a win up in Sydney? Doesn't happen.
1: The thing is, I thought about it when I came in here. This is a sports show, Andrew. We love to talk about sport, and it's not just AFL. We sit here and talk about all sorts of things.
0: Definitely.
1: Round 24, here we are, the dead round, the who cares round, you know, all that stuff. It's been called so many different things. There was a game last night between St Kilda and the Gold Coast. Let me tell you why I care.
0: Okay.
1: Ready?
0: Yes.
1: Because I am in two football comps. Two tipping comps, right? The work one and my family one. I'm three behind in the work one, two behind in the family one, and I tip the Gold Coast.
0: Right.
1: And I am now not that far behind either one. This is the round where you just go, you know what, I'm just going to tip whatever. This is the round for the tipsters just having a bit of fun.
0: That genuinely, there is actually probably more at stake for you in your tipping comp than there is for St Kilda or Essendon or North or Richmond. Like, that, you are probably following these games closer than any of the coaches of those clubs
1: 100%.
0: This week. And last night's game, quickly on that, I think it was about the worst game of the season. It was such a depressing watch because it was low scoring. It was a really, really inaccurate
1: you
0: scoring.
1: You obviously tipped St Kilda then.
0: I did tip St Kilda too, as you guessed. I don't have a second comp that I could, you know, have a head a bet each way, but also it was just like terrible attendance. For the first time potentially ever, the NRL had more people in Melbourne at the Storm Panthers game than there were at the AFL men's game between St Kilda and Gold Coast, which I think says a lot.
1: It's a blip.
0: I hope so.
2: We have been suggested on the text that we don't talk too much about the men's footy and we'd move on to AFLW, which going to do. But, Kate, I mean, this was a brilliant week for what they call taking out the trash in the media. When there's a big sports story, you just make all of those announcements that are going to go through to the keeper. Unfortunately, one of those announcements was a new coach for Carlton. We're going to talk about that in just a moment, but let's just rerun some audio from a little earlier in the year.
1: I've got a theory.
3: Yeah, go on.
1: Are you ready?
3: I am.
1: Carlton will make finals.
3: What?
1: 100%. Have you had a look at our draw? Because I have. I've started it that deep. You've got no idea. So, all right. So we're currently sitting on 4 points. That's no good.
3: No.
1: But guess what? It's not the top eight anymore. It's only the top 10.
2: Did you hear how incredulous Prue was there? Tell us about your new coach, his name, and your feelings towards him and the fact that you'll be playing finals, Kate.
1: It's called phraseball.
0: Phraseball. That's...
1: It's not my word. I have stolen it. But Josh Fraser, come on down.
0: I mean,
1: do you understand? My husband had people stopping at work saying, who heard me say that, saying, is your wife all there? Yes, I am all here. I'm all here and I'm all in. Here we go. I've even written out the finals playlist here.
0: You should auction off this spreadsheet, which you have been following since May. It was May 12th, the day that you said that, which was when Michael Voss was sacked as the previous Carlton coach. Josh Fraser, who's taken over, has finally been appointed as the full-on ongoing coach. And that now you've actually got a final spreadsheet?
1: Correct.
0: That is amazing. So the question now is, Kate, they're in the finals. You have been vindicated. Your amazing prophecy has come true. How far can they go, though?
1: Next week.
0: Okay, 2 weeks. Good. That'll be-

0: times. Mm. You wouldn't know anything about that.
1: I absolutely would not.
2: And for Andrew, are we any closer to a resolution? Like, you know, are they going to announce a new Essendon coach anytime soon? Any timelines?
1: Hopefully soon, Jane. That's the idea. Hopefully by the end of this weekend they have. But I suspect they may be waiting until the end of the season, which will be finally finished for Essendon when they lose to Port Adelaide on Sunday.
2: It's 7-5 here, and you're with Andrew Kelso, Kate McMahon, and my name is Jane Neild, filling in for Prue, who'll be back on Monday. Let's get to the AFLW, though. Grand Final rematch. Kelso, tell me about it. What will this game have in store for fans?
1: This will be juicy. This will be a great game. Surprising that they've put it in so early in the season, the Grand Final rematch, but I guess that's just the way it goes. So I had the great pleasure of watching Brisbane's team pretty closely last week when they beat Essendon very comfortably in the first round of the AFLW. But of course, the really big news, the thing that North Melbourne are famous for.
2: So this is North Melbourne Brisbane.
1: North Melbourne and Brisbane, sorry,
2: right.
1: Of course.
2: For anyone who's not following the competition too closely.
1: Good point, yeah. So North Melbourne and Brisbane, they are unbeaten for 28 games in a row. They haven't won since John Howard was Prime Minister. They have not won for years. It is actually wild, isn't it? It is amazing to think that they have just snuck under the radar, slowly winning premierships, winning games. If anyone can beat them, it will be Brisbane. And this is in Ipswich, where Brisbane do seem to play a lot of their AFLW games now as a home base. I don't think their streak will come to an end this time. I think North Melbourne were just too good last week, and Brisbane will give them a good shake. But you never know. Anything can happen. That will be the real game to watch this second round of the AFLW, though. There were some interesting results in round one when it kicked off last week. You've got Footscray and Richmond playing tonight at Witten Oval. That'll be a good game. Richmond, who were really not a very strong side last year in the competition, they actually had a win. I was mocking Gavin McGrath, Saturday Breakfast presenter and mad Richmond fan, because I just assumed they'd lost. And then it turns out they'd got a win over Collingwood, so they could take on the Bulldogs. I shouldn't say Footscray, it's the Western Bulldogs now. And also West Coast, they play Gold Coast in Perth, the Battle of the Coasts. The other games, like Melbourne and Giants are playing out in Casey. Be interesting, and Essendon does actually play the Sydney AFLW side in that historic doubleheader on the weekend as well, which was obviously, as a few people have said, has been sort of overshadowed by the off-field news, but that will be an interesting game as well. So, there are some big games to watch. Carlton, of course, play as well.
0: I was at the Carlton doubleheader game at Marvel before the St Kilda game, and it was a fantastic atmosphere.
1: Yeah, really.
0: And let's hope that we've got some more doubleheaders coming up. I think there's a market there for it. I thought it was a fantastic experience, so hopefully people go along and support.
1: Definitely.
2: We'll get to Super Netball in just a moment. But at Princes Park on Sunday, as you mentioned, the AFLW Carlton and Adelaide game, 3:20, people are being asked to actually get there as a bit of a show of strength. They're calling on, the organisers of this event are calling for a culture where women are believed, supported and respected, and concerns about violence are taken seriously. Men are invited to be part of this as well. So people standing together, Princes Park, 3:20, around that game, AFLW Carlton versus Adelaide. And I think we might see more of these sort of matches ahead in the weeks to come. Tell me about Super Netball, Kate. New signings.
0: Oh my gosh.
1: This is fascinating. This is really weird.
0: Are you following Andrew? Now, let me talk to you like you don't have a clue. I want you to imagine this.
1: Yeah.
0: In netball currently, there are 8 teams.
1: My eyes are closed, yep.
0: 8 teams. Imagine they were football teams. Imagine every AFL footballer coming off contract at the one time. Then there's 4 weeks. And the first 2 weeks, you can only sign on your own players or choose to not sign on players, but maybe not tell them. Don't know. And then in the second, you don't have to tell them.
1: Why don't they tell them?
0: Well,
1: why?
0: I don't know what's happening, do I? But all I'm saying is that first period in netball, you can only offer contracts to your current players.
1: Right, okay.
0: Right?
1: Yeah.
0: And then in the second 2 weeks, that is when you can go outside your club and sign on.
1: Wow.
0: Like other players from other clubs. There's all sorts of stealing going on from other clubs overseas. But the real game, if you really want to start playing the game, some of the social media games of these netball clubs is nothing short of outstanding. A shout out to the Melbourne Mavericks. Their social media game is so strong. So the night before, they're dropping little hints as to who it might be. And then at 7 a.m., they're announcing who it is. It's just creating traffic.

0: Amazing. The Melbourne Vixens, I likened the Melbourne Vixens to and the Melbourne Mavericks to Prince George and Prince William. Melbourne Vixens being the really up, you know, up, they're just doing their thing. Prince George and Melbourne Mavericks are doing whatever the hell they want. It is exciting times. You've got no idea. There's signings all over the joint.
1: Just in the minute or so we've got left before the 5 o'clock news, this time last week, Andrew Kelso, you were in the very warm climes of Darwin watching the cricket. In 30 seconds, give us a summary.
2: Indeed. So, in absolute against all odds, Bangladesh beat Australia in the first of two tests at Morara. It was an amazing atmosphere, incredible to be there. I'd recommend anyone go and watch a game in Darwin. However, the result has definitely left Australia doing some soul searching, some thinking about the squad, and indeed they have actually made one material change, and that is bringing Matt Renshaw in place of Jake Weatherall to try and open the bot.
0: That had to happen.
2: Do you think that they couldn't keep Weatherall on for another
0: Absolutely
2: test?
0: Absolutely not. You can't be scoring 23 and then zero as an opener. I'm sorry, against Bangladesh, you can't do that. I think Cam Green is lucky to be there, but he went on and scored that amazing 100 in the second innings. But I'm also looking at the bowlers. I just would like to see more wickets being taken. A shout out to Josh Hazlewood, obviously bowled well in the first, but
2: definitely
0: questions around why Paddy Cummins didn't have a bowl in the second innings.
2: Mm.
0: Lots of little interesting things happening. I would love to see some young blood in there.
2: Exactly. Ricky Ponting's take was that they need to have some hungrier players, and that's
0: Ollie
2: fair.
0: Peake.
2: Yeah, Ollie Peake for Victor, and there's also no Victorians too at the moment. The teenager from Geelong, he would be the only Victorian. Boland's not playing, Todd Murphy's not playing, so you're right, that is a really good point. Also, I thought Lyon was disappointing too. But
0: very much so.
1: Well, we're glad you're back here with us, Andrew. And Kate McMahon, thank you so much.
0: You just got cut off.
1: I've just got the image of you with your too small hoodie. But I'm glad you still got that passion for footy after what has been a pretty tough week. Thank you, guys. Appreciate your time this afternoon. And thank you for listening. Prue Bentley will be back with you next week here on ABC Statewide Drive. My name is Jane Neild. Big thank you to Andrew Kelso for producing this week, for Debbie Rybitsky for being in the chair earlier this week. Stay safe, safe travels, and I hope you have a great weekend.
3: Good afternoon, Nicholas Hines with ABC News. A lawyer representing two of the women involved in the Sydney Swans scandal says his clients are in hiding after receiving threatening messages from members of the public. Costa Haritos has the details.
4: Several adult entertainers are understood to have joined Swans players at Melbourne's Pullman Hotel on Sunday night after being hired after the Swans win against Essendon. Police are investigating a report of sexual assault, which the ABC understands centres on a player allegedly touching one of the women without her consent. John Carances from Carboni Lawyers says his clients are terrified after receiving threatening messages from members of the public this week.
5: These women are currently in fear for their life, in essence hiding.
4: Police have not made any arrests or laid any charges.
3: The Sydney Swans AFLW team has backed the sanctions the club has taken against five players from the men's team. The players will miss the rest of the season following club-imposed suspensions for breaking team standards by drinking and bringing women back to their hotel. The club's decision relates to breaches of the club's code, not the separate police investigation. Sydney Swans AFLW coach Colin O'Riordan says the women in the team are processing the whole situation.
6: The actions of a small number of people have impacted a lot of people, especially the women in our football club and wider community. As a man who was brought up with strong morals and a strong sense of what is right and wrong, disappointing to stand here today and be talking about something like this.
3: Homicide Squad detectives are investigating the death of a woman in a suburban home in Melbourne, with a man known to her taken into custody. Georgia Linton-Williams has the story.
7: Authorities were called to a house on Ferntree Gully Road in Ferntree Gully just before 10 o'clock this morning, where they found an injured woman. They tried to revive her, but she died at the scene. Police have arrested a 45-year-old Ferntree Gully man, and he remains in custody. Investigators believe the parties knew each other. Homicide Squad detectives have attended the property today to examine the scene. Victoria Police is urging anyone with information to come forward.
3: Prominent anti-corruption lawyer Geoffrey Watson has criticised Victoria's opposition after it labelled the state's new Royal Commission into the construction sector a cover-up. Yesterday, Shadow Attorney General James Newbury accused Premier Ben Carroll of setting up the Royal Commission in a way that wouldn't probe key players and attacked him for not explicitly naming former Premiers Daniel Andrews or Jacinta Allen. But Geoffrey Watson has praised the

0: made up of the Royal Commission, which will have the power to call former ministers. And he says it's unheard of for a politician to name witnesses rather than the commissioner.
1: It's a mistake for people to go out and start undermining confidence in the commission before it starts. After all, this is a process through which we're hoping the confidence in government will be rebuilt. Now, why criticise it at this time? I do not know why. And I might make another point. The criticism is incorrect.
0: Balinese police have released an update on the investigation into the death of a Perth grandfather who was allegedly severely assaulted in Kuta. Callum Lidlow has the details.
2: British national Paul Dugan was pronounced dead yesterday, 15 days after an alleged assault at a bar by four Australians. Mr. Dugan was taken to hospital 3 days later, where his family says he underwent three major surgeries. Denpasar police say the four suspects left Indonesia the day after the alleged assault. Police say Mr. Dugan had told a witness he'd intervened after seeing one of the suspects strike a woman and was then set upon by all four. Denpasar Police Grand Commissioner Leonardo Samatapang says his officers are committed to handling the case professionally and transparently.
0: Russia's Deputy Foreign Minister Sergei Ryabkov says the country is open to listening to new proposals on how to reach a settlement on Ukraine. Tuion Fitzpatrick reports.
3: Negotiations between Russia and the US to bring about an end to the conflict in Ukraine have largely stalled amid the war in Iran. In an interview published on Russian media outlet NewsRU, Mr. Ryabkov says the US has demonstrated a readiness for constructive dialogue and an understanding of Russia's position. The Kremlin says it has no information yet on a possible next visit to Moscow by US presidential envoys Jared Kushner and Steve Witkoff, who have led negotiations with Russia in the past. Moscow has repeatedly said it's open to talks, but that these must recognise the new realities on the ground.
0: It's partly cloudy in Victoria this afternoon with a few isolated showers in part, and they're sticking around tomorrow as well, turning scattered in some areas. In Melbourne tomorrow, a shower or two with a top of 16. On Sunday, partly cloudy, 17. And right now, it's 16 degrees.
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12: Welcome to TGIF. Thank God it's Friday. On Friday, the 21st of August, I'm Charlie Pickering, coming to you live from the George Negus Memorial Concert Hall. And for those who don't know, TGIF is also available as a podcast on the ABC Listen app. And after listening to last week's EP online, none other than the Prime Minister, Anthony Albanese, has given us a review.
17: Clearly, that was an error. If I had my time again, which you don't, then I wouldn't have done that podcast.
12: Yeah, harsh but fair, absolutely. And as always, we have brought together Australia's finest comedic minds to sift through the news. And to help introduce them, I have some out-of-context quotes from the week. First up, it's Venezuela slash Australia's funniest export slash import. But when he met the PM this week, according to Senator Sarah Hanson-Young...
18: The Prime Minister tickled his tummy and he rolled over like Toto the dog.
12: Yes, his management promised us that he is fully house-trained. Would you please welcome Ivana Ristigueta?
19: It's very easy to house train me. Yes. Because I take a lot of naps.
12: Oh, that's it.
19: I am a napper baby.
12: Yeah. Next up, we have a Best Newcomer nominee at the Melbourne Comedy Festival who's been warned by right-wing American commentator Ben Shapiro.
20: Please, please, please, stop being a moron.
12: Well, thankfully, he will never change to appease those pundits. It's Rafa Menajem! And finally, it's an actor, writer, comedian.

0: Ian, who you may recognise from the Chief Seats and also the Weekly, who just recently scored a plum new job in the Trump administration as...
1: Trump's fiercely loyal personal aide, physically close to Trump at all hours of the day, once jumped into the trunk of a vehicle in Trump's motorcade when she was told there was not room for her to travel.
0: Yes, and the best thing is that by travelling in the trunk of Trump's motorcade, we don't have to give her a cab charge home. Would you please welcome Nicolette Mister?
2: I will. That actually fell under and anything else deemed necessary in the job description. So,
0: Nicolette, speaking of travelling, you're sitting in the middle seat on the panel tonight. Yeah. You told our producer that you don't mind sitting in the middle, even on a plane.
2: That's right. I'm an only child, so this is I will seek intimacy and
0: a sense of belonging
2: at every juncture. Yeah.
0: Wow.
2: Yeah, I don't mind it.
0: It's hell.
2: Really?
0: Yes.
2: I think you have the most. I don't know. Do you think you just have...
0: Of other people's air to breathe? Yeah.
2: I don't know. I mean, yeah, you're not selling it. But I honestly, I don't mind it.
0: Oh, well, that's good. Yeah. I mean, we need
2: if you're fiddlies. On the aisle... Now, let's dig into this.
0: Yes.
2: If you're on the aisle, you get your elbow knocked, and if you're on the window, the roof feels closer to your head. Thank you. And when you're in the middle, it's crazy that we've already done the census and I didn't put this, like, I really...
0: God, that would have been a good census question.
2: Yeah. Have we done the ABC Your Say?
0: No, we should.
2: Okay, let's go.
0: Nicolette from Economy
2: That's right.
0: says, I'm happy to be in the middle. Yeah, I don't like a roof near my head.
2: Yeah,
3: Get off my plane.
2: It's quite clear that I only ever fly economy because there's no middle seats in business.
0: Ivan, it's safe to say, I mean, economy's not for you anymore. You're a big film star. You had a film premiere at the Melbourne International Film Festival. How about that?
4: Show me the money.
0: Yes. I hear those indie films. I mean, Tarantino made a fortune. You must have.
4: No.
0: Okay. What is the film called and what's it about?
4: Yesterday Island is a time loop in a... That's the genre. It's comedy and a bit of a sci-fi. It's fun. It's right. It's fun. It's a time loop film. Like it's own. That's a genre now, right?
5: Like a boomerang.
0: A boomerang.
4: Probably.
0: I think the description is an unsuccessful writer stuck living the same day on repeat.
4: Yep.
0: On a sub-Antarctic island, you buried the lead there. I had no idea it was sub-Antarctic. Must find another unwitting victim to take his place.
2: Oh, it's like the Santa Claus.
4: What?
5: I was going to say, it's like Groundhog Day.
0: Yeah.
4: Like Groundhog Day is a time loop film.
2: Yeah, man, and you're until you can get someone else to be Santa.
4: No, it's about spite.
2: And, my middle
0: really?
4: Who do you hate enough for you to swap places with so you can save yourself?
2: Oh,
0: that's very interesting.
4: It is.
2: Yeah. Funny, is it?
0: It's interesting, though.
4: It is funny.
0: I have such fear about the future of my career that I would not swap for this, even if I was trapped in Antarctica doing it. Yeah. I will hang on to this with grim death until the day I die.
4: So you're saying the ABC is like a time loop for you?
0: I don't think I'm the only one saying it. All right, let's crack into the game, though. Now, the rules tonight are very simple. If you get a question right, you will hear this and score 1 point. If you land a hot take, you'll hear this.
3: Okay.
0: And score 2 points. And if you land a genius level miraculous answer, you will hear this. Hallelujah. And score 5 points. So mathematically, being correct is fine, but being funny is better. Let's get started with our first game. It is, of course, the hot take hoedown.
3: Grab your partners, give them a spin. It's time for the hot take hoedown.
0: That's right, we take a story from the news and we get the hottest takes from our panellists. And for our hot take hoedown, it turns out that the McDonald's app has been collecting extensive information about its users, including a 515-page report on one reporter. Let's have a listen.
6: Much of my 515-page report was a detailed history of my McDonald's habits. Every time I opened the app to grab a bite to eat, it created a detailed record of when I went, where I went, and what I purchased.
0: That is an odd way of the reporter saying, I just eat too much McDonald's.
4: Yeah.
0: That's amazing. So my question to the panel is this. Are you happy with fast food chains keeping a detailed profile of your purchasing habits if it means they can offer you more personalised deals? Ivan.
4: That's funny. It's like if you get the McDonald's saying, like, hey, it's about... It's about writing a new show time for next year's comedy festival. Are you ready for nuggets and? you feel very depressed now. You want some like McFlurry?
0: Yeah,
4: get a McFlurry.
0: Opening night didn't go so well. You want to eat your feelings?
4: Yeah, exactly, exactly.
0: Are you scared about McDonald's knowing your choices, or is it just pretty clear?
4: If McDonald's knows my choices, I'm already scared. Like, I'll go too much to McDonald's, and I know that I have not much time left in this. Yeah.
0: Nicolette, how about you? Are you happy for fast food giants to know your purchasing habits if they can offer more personalised deals?
2: No, I think it should go further. I think it should link in with my health record as well.
5: Oh, it is.
4: With your Fitbit.
2: I think there should be a time loop. And I think it should connect, like, if you've just had a mental health plan prescribed, then I don't think you should have to go and order the nuggets. I think the nuggets should just arrive.
0: Oh.
2: And then I think if you're ordering too many nuggets, they book you in to get a mental health assessment.
0: Yeah. Right. Like, it's the circle of life.
2: Yeah. Yeah.
0: That's a brilliant thought. And I...
4: With a side of Prozac. Yeah.
0: Yeah.
2: Yeah.
0: And with the Fitbit, it says, wow, her pulse went up when she realised they still had the Harry Potter toy for the Happy Meal. She was so happy. Yeah,
4: the McDepresh.
0: Yes, the McDepresh. It's nice. Like, it's a full synchronicity involved.
2: Yeah, I mean, they can know everything. I have no issue with that.
4: Mm. Yeah, me neither.
0: Yeah, people
2: you say that like nuggets aren't already medication, but anyway.
5: I just wonder what data, if they need that much help to find out I'm not there to get a salad, like, just go for it.
0: That is it. And I think their bottom line showed that.
5: I just draw the line on the census, I don't want the government to know what I want. I just want to be able to complain about it when they get it wrong. I think that's an important part of it. And I also resent the census. This year, they ask a question, do you need assistance daily? And I took that very philosophically, and I realized that, most days by 11 a.m. I have food on my shirt, and I do, but then I read it was meant for people who needed the NDIS, which is everyone, apparently. But,
0: It is interesting, the question of do you need help daily, and I bet... Everyone's mum was going, he does.
5: Yeah, exactly.
0: He does. Yeah. That's why the laundry arrives every 2 weeks. Yeah. I still do it because I love him.
5: Yeah.
0: So on the whole, though, are you're protective of your data or not?
5: Me? No. Yeah. But I'm also doing like a public radio show right now, given my hot take. So I like the attention.
0: Love the attention of a data breach.
5: Like, the big wigs at McDonald's are, taking an interest in me.
2: We have to expose ourselves to the point where our data is worthless, right? Like, that's the only way we can beat it.
0: Well, no,
2: I want the companies to be paying me to stop sharing my data.
0: It's just, companies say, literally, the too much information laws get passed, the TMI bill.
2: Exactly right.
0: Where everything... It's like McDonald's gets information about a swab at some point.
2: Yeah, completely.
0: And they don't need that, but they have to have it.
2: I'm sending pathology results, just in case they want to squeeze.
0: Sorry, I just imagined you rocking up at McDonald's, ordering your nuggets and handing over just a lukewarm jar.
2: A bowel cancer test.
0: I went softer, but good on you.
2: What do they put in the soft serve?
0: Oh, wow.
2: Oh, yeah, that's the line?
0: That is apparently the line.
2: Friday night.
0: This is TGIF, as if you didn't know. Broadcasting live from the George Negus Memorial Concert Hall. My name's Charlie Pickering, and joining me are Nicolette Minster, Ivana Aristogueta, and Rafa Menajem. Let's check the score at the moment. And, it is close. Ivan and Nicolette are both... on 0 points.
4: Okay. Yeah.
0: That's very close at this stage. Mm. Narrowly ahead, Rafa on 1 point.
5: Yeah.
0: Woo! But don't worry, it's business time. It's the short-term memory test.
7: Do you know what happened this week? We'll hum a few bars. And see if you can remember the words. It's the short-term memory test.
0: To kick off this week's short-term memory test, Pauline Hanson. I don't know if you're familiar with her. She's a politician. Pauline Hanson has called for Australians to have early access to their superannuation.
8: Pauline Hanson says the superannuation system is broken and that Australians should be able to access their super early in times of emergency, including for...
0: What emergencies does Pauline Hanson believe should allow you to dip into your super Nicolette?
2: When there are subtitles on the movie.
0: Yes, it's an Australian.
3: Okay.
0: It's the opposite of a monoculture.
2: Yeah, I just... Yeah, you, the minute you see Helvetica News...

0: She's out of there. She's like, how much do you need to get over it? Yeah.
1: Wow. Yeah. And that is it. That is an emergency. And what are you going to use? You tap into your super to what? Get Paul Blart Mall Cop? Or what do you do with the money to get rid of the subtitles?
0: To fund the ABC.
1: Okay, yeah, that makes sense. That does make way too much sense. It does.
0: I took a Hanson approach to that, and I didn't give it much thought beyond that.
1: State the policy, run from the detail.
0: Thank you so much.
2: That's a very good answer.
1: Yeah, it is. Rafa, tell me, what emergencies does Pauline Hanson believe should allow you to dip into your super?
3: Well, I think for her sake, she could use help getting some super funding for candidate vetting. I don't know if you've heard of her last two. So there was a South Asian man, and I think they were using him to display that they were more tolerant than you might expect. And then he put out a bunch of posts that were very intolerant to the queer community.
1: Right.
3: Which led Barnaby Joyce to go on ABC and explain that One Nation is an inherently gay party.
1: Mm.
3: And then for some reason their polling dropped by 4% after that. They had another candidate who came out and he was a footy player and they were excited about that, but he was also the subject of a 2018 article which explained that he had a few head knocks and now he regularly flies off in, quote, fits of rage.
1: And Barnaby said, that's my job.
3: Yes, exactly. Yeah. Yeah. He had no problem with that. So yeah.
1: That is amazing. I just want to dial back for a moment there. Yeah. I want to meet
3: you
1: the
3: dipped into my punchline.
1: I didn't mean to. Yeah.
3: So,
1: God, yeah. I didn't. I'm sorry. You should have been informed. You were booked for setups to make me look good.
3: I did it too slow. I really dragged it out. You know what the problem is? You have an old sandwich in your canteen back there.
1: How dare you?
3: And I ate it, and I regret it. Yeah.
1: Oh well.
3: Yeah.
1: I'm sorry. I stole your punchline. I'll give you a lot more landing room.
3: I'm sorry. I stole your sandwich.
1: That's fine. We'll call it a draw.
3: So is my stomach.
1: I do need to dial back though and say I want to meet the 4%. Of One Nation voters who were just like, bang on, I tell you what.
0: No more than they want to meet you.
1: Yeah, but the 4% that are like, they're going, tell you what, these big parties, I'm over them. Pauline Hanson is the answer. And then the comment is made, the homophobic comments are made, and those 4% are going, well, hang on a minute, they're anti-gay. No, that's not the One Nation I know and love.
3: Right.
1: Well, how did they change their mind at that point? That's amazing.
3: To be fair, there are a lot of reasons why they might have changed their names. I mean, One Nation's making a lot of headlines.
1: It could be anything.
3: Could have been anything. I'm not going to disparage those kind voters, partly because I look like this and I'm afraid of them.
1: Okay, that's a good call. That is a good call. I haven't asked you yet, though, Ivan. What emergencies does Pauline Hanson believe should allow you to dip into your super?
4: Did Pauline Hanson was the one who cooked some sausages in Parliament or bacon? Didn't?
3: You're thinking of Bunnings.
4: No. So, but right? Yeah.
2: A steak.
1: She cooked a steak on a sandwich toaster.
4: Yes. I think it's for that, for emergency sandwich, Parliament sandwich toasters.
1: Right. So
4: yeah.
0: Sandwich press.
4: Jaffel, emergency Congress jaffel.
1: Yes.
4: Jaffel
1: Crump. Do you know what was incredible? It was a meal with Barnaby Joyce where she was trying to woo him to join One Nation. And the steak served was Gina Reinhart brand steak from her cattle. I just have to say, so she is a cattle farmer as well as everything else. She's got a bit of cash, but why not? And so it was a Gina steak. And that was before Gina gave her the plane. That is the story of Australian politics right there. If you're willing to swallow Gina Reinhart, you can be a part of One Nation, it turns out.
4: Wow.
1: Yeah, I think I'm going to get cautioned.
4: Here we go. So to finish my answer is for all the gimmicks she takes to Parliament, like
1: props. Yes.
4: I think she uses her super for that.
1: She's just got one costume. It's a burqa every time.
4: A burqa.
1: Why not a clown? It's far more appropriate. Ronald McDonald, you've got the wig already. Anyway. I judge it too. But it happened quickly and let's move on. Let's have a listen and see if anyone took the points.
5: Pauline Hanson says the superannuation system is broken and that Australians should be able to access their super early in times of emergency, including for mortgage repayments and for medical bills.

0: bills.
1: Yes, and also to chip in for petrol for Gina's jet. That's the other thing you're allowed to chip in for. So no one took the points on that occasion. And I am as shocked as you are. Labor also were getting busy this week. They announced new limits on a certain advertising.
2: And an opt-out registry, promising one stop to prevent all ads through streaming, gaming and online.
1: Labor has promised a registry where you can block yourself receiving ads about what, Rafa?
3: Married at First Sight.
1: Oh, wow. Is it possible?
4: Okay.
3: That show has done tremendous social and intellectual harm to this country.
1: Yeah.
3: And I don't know how we got back into arranged marriages. You know, at least back then, we used to arrange marriages and it was by someone who loved you, who was trying to find you a good match. Now it's done by someone who hates you, who wants to watch you have a fit on TV. And I think, yeah, it's hard dating. I went on a date the other day. It went well. She wants to be friends. It's okay. You can never make too many friends. People say it's hard to make friends after high school, Charlie, but I've made quite a few.
1: Oh, really? That's great. There's hope. That's really wonderful.
3: Yeah.
1: So you've just given me the idea as you went through that of arranged marriage at first sight, which would be just a completely different show. The ISIS brides aren't busy. I mean, it could be pretty entertaining. Well, nothing offensive about it. I mean, it'd be a good show. It'd be a good show.
3: Yeah.
1: Am I the only one?
3: We're a real great writing team, Charlie.
1: Van, tell me, Labor has promised a registry where you can block yourself receiving ads about what?
5: Funeral insurance. I hate them. It's not that I hate them. I don't get them. I don't understand why in this country dying is so expensive that you have to save money for dying. Like, this is Australia. There's a lot of land and not that much people. Like, grandpa dies, just grab a shovel, take him for a road trip.
1: It should be more open. You shouldn't have to do it somewhere where you've got to pay.
5: Yeah. There's also sharks. Like, instead of white lady funerals, great white lady funerals.
1: Oh! Great white lady funerals.
3: Thank you.
1: If only we could broker a deal with the sharks that instead of eating live ones, you get Nan. Nicolette Minster, Labor's promised a registry where you can block yourself receiving ads about what?
6: Anything that purports to make my whites whiter than white.
1: Wow, so One Nation.
6: Listen, I'm just trying to adhere to the editorial policies, Charlie, of the ABC. But enough of that.
1: Do you feel laundry shame?
6: I feel targeted as a busy mum. And I do feel laundry shamed. And I don't think it works.
1: Wow.
6: Yeah. I don't like that they're trying to sell you oxygen. I don't know if you've seen those products.
3: Yeah,
6: with the extra products come with extra oxygen.
3: Yeah.
6: And I'm like, well, leave some for the rest of us.
1: Wow, this has been a reverse Zoot review.
6: It really has. I miss that woman in her adult braces.
1: I just... let's have a listen and see if anyone took the points over Labor's new advertising policy.
2: And an opt-out registry, promising one stop to prevent all ads through streaming, gaming and online. Labor and the Coalition agreeing on new gambling reforms after a series of meetings between the leaders.
1: That's right. You will soon be able to opt out of gambling ads online, although there is even a stronger system where you can opt out of all ads. It's called Watching the ABC. Am I right? Yeah. Yes. Oh! Gadzooks! You know what that sound means. It means we've barely got enough time before the halftime break. We just don't have time to be funny and correct at the same time, so we need rules of a different game.
3: Okay.
1: Right? And the game, we're so hard for time, I'll explain. It'll take a bit, don't worry. Now.
6: Okay.
1: I'm going to give you 10 fast questions. Mm-hmm. You don't get a point for getting it correct. You only get a point if the audience laughs. You only have to be funny. It is the fast and the spurious. Are you ready?
3: No.
1: Okay. Hang on. No, stop the clock. I didn't say start. So here's what's going to happen. Here are the scores as we stand. Currently, Nicolette on 3 points. Rafa is on 4 points. In the lead on 5 points. Ivana Ristagueta. So it remains unclear. So we have 10 questions. I will ask a question. You can answer however you like. If the audience laughs, you get a point. If you're correct and they don't laugh, no point for you.
5: No point.
1: That's nice. Good acting. You've got range.
5: Like in The Bachelor, no rose for you.
1: Yes, that's right. So Nicolette, you're going to go first. Your time starts now. Coles and Woolworths have tried facial recognition technology in order to stop what?
6: You from shopping when you're hungry.
1: That is a point. It was theft. Prince Harry and Meghan have announced they're moving where, Rafa?
3: Footscray, the Westgate Tunnel.
1: The commute is so much better than it used to be. Donald Trump's 35-year-old female assistant has reportedly been leaving him notes saying what, Ivan?
5: I know what you did last summer.
1: Well, you're going to have to narrow it down. But you do get a point. Nicolette, a taxidermal animal which was sold online as a fox has turned out to be what?
6: A bad investment.
1: It was a Tasmanian tiger. Incredible.
6: Oh,
1: that's a good investment. That's what the tiger said. Rafa, over to you. The organised crime group. An organised crime group has stolen over 200 gold statues of what?
3: I don't know, but there's been a lot of white bashing, and I notice your audience is very white. So I just want to say I stand with you guys, and please don't deport me.
1: I'm going to give you a point. There it was go. Mozart, yeah. Although it could also have been Ushies. Ivan, Australia this week has ticked over $1 trillion worth of what?
5: Worth of Ushies.
1: It gets a laugh. It was dead. Nicolette, Clive Palmer has applied to change the name of the United Australian Palmer to what?
6: Mostly Queensland.
1: Yeah, I like it. That's a point one clap too. Wow. Rafa, tennis player Amanda Anisimova has been accused of drinking what during a tennis match?
3: A friend of mine, he started a company about making energy drinks with no energy in them because he just liked the taste and he wanted to have it before bed. And so he quit his job and he put all his money into manufacturing this stuff because he thought other people wanted to have it too, and they didn't. And now he has 20,000 packs of Brew Shock, so I said I'd promote it for him.
1: This is the ABC, sir.
3: There we go. Yeah.
1: Okay. Yeah. Look, I'm going to give you a point because there was a laugh. It was beer. We also would have accepted Nicolette's urine. It's a callback.
6: Hey,
1: don't be mean.
6: Performance enhancing.
1: Yes. Yeah. Scores as we stand. Rafa 6, Nicolette 6, Ivan on 7.
0: Hello, Nicholas Hines with an ABC News update. The captains of the Sydney Swans men's and women's teams have backed the club's decision to suspend 5 of its players amid the scandal engulfing the AFL team. A lawyer representing 2 women involved in the scandal says his clients intend to seek damages for pain and suffering. Israel's ambassador to Australia, Hillel Newman, has revealed the country is open to paying reparations to Zomi Frankum's family following the release of a report that cleared the soldiers involved in the aid workers' death of criminal wrongdoing. The report has outraged the Australian government, which slammed the findings and demanded an apology for Ms. Frankum's family. And a Perth man has appeared in court after being charged with threatening to kill Pauline Hanson. 47-year-old Anton Raymond Illich is accused of threatening the life of the One Nation leader by posting on social media that he would hunt her down and kill her. It's cloudy in Melbourne this evening. Right now it's 15 degrees. A shower or two tomorrow and partly cloudy on Sunday. I'll be back with more news at 6 o'clock.
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1: Welcome back. You are listening to ABC Radio and ABC Radio National. This is, thank God, it's Friday, broadcasting live from the George Negus Memorial Concert Hall. The scores as they stand with my esteemed guest, we have on 6 points, Nicolette Minster.
6: Come on.
1: On 6 points, Rafa Menajem. But on 7 points, hurrah, Ivan Aristoguerta.
3: Oh, yeah.
1: So, Ivan, as we heard earlier, for those listening in Melbourne and Victoria, they can see you on the big screen at your film Yesterday Island. It was part of the MIFF. And where can we see you on stage, though?
5: on stage. I have a lot of dates coming up, so I can't just go on Ivan Comedy. Let me see one, but Ivan Comedy is easier for you to remember. And I'll be going. I'm doing a tour, a regional Victoria tour, and then I'm going to other states. But you're not listening to that.
1: No. We're on Radio National, okay, so other states you exist, and you are always welcome.
5: There's a Queensland as well, and New South.

0: belts, yeah.
1: Yeah, absolutely. And they,
2: so he
1: they,
2: can promote his shows, I can't promote Brewshock. I mean...
1: Yeah, that's right. It's a very different thing, yeah. Unless you're touring Brewshock anytime soon.
3: That's the name of your show.
1: So, Rafa, Rafa, where can people see you on stage?
2: Here, currently. and then I did a gig at the Royal Commission.
1: Congratulations.
2: Yeah, thank you. Yeah. There was a moment when I looked the commissioner in the eye and explained to her, you know, how am I meant to solve the conflict? I can't even spell diarrhea.
1: okay.
2: And it was, I'll never forget that image. And it's weird. Like, I didn't realize, like, you have to be let in. Like, they have a list. And anyway, you can't just walk in, by the way.
1: That's to a Royal Commission.
2: Yeah. That's it. So just a little FYI for the team.
1: Any of you who were busting to get into the anti-Semitism Royal Commission?
2: Yeah.
1: Slow Thursday afternoon?
2: Yes.
1: Pop into the commish? No.
2: No.
1: That's good to know.
2: Yeah. But,
1: you know, that's the first thing anyone's ever learned on this show.
2: Yeah.
1: That's remarkable. Nicolette, speaking of films, you actually shot a movie earlier this year called Cop This.
4: Oh, yes.
1: That is promised. You promised me that would be out soon.
4: Yeah.
1: When will it be out?
4: I'm not allowed to announce it.
1: What?
4: Because it's currently in the hands of Victoria Police. No. But imagine it was like Underbelly. Do you remember that Underbelly series?
1: Yes.
4: You couldn't watch it.
1: You couldn't. I first saw it on...
4: Good publicity, though.
1: I first saw it on two DVDs that were in a police evidence pouch.
2: What?
1: Yeah. I'm a badass. Yeah. And it was the 90s. It was crazy. I was no early 2000s.
4: It was definitely early.
1: Can I ask you, though, can you give us the premise of the movie? Can you share that?
4: Oh, yeah, absolutely can. So it's a telly movie, believe it or not. Speaking of the 90s.
1: Wow.
4: And it's called Cop This, and it's written by Ed Cavalli. And there's an insane ensemble of, Channel 10 celebrities and me. Because at the time, I didn't think I had long to live. And they thought, we'll throw her a bone. But turns out, a pull through. Joke's on them. But it's about a police station that's being shut down in order to be replaced by an AI robot. And it happens on the weekend of the grand final. Which grand final? Who knows? Because we don't want to disappoint.
1: Alienate.
4: We don't want to alienate states. But there also happens to be a heist and all kinds of wonderful things, which may or may not actually be based on true police corruption. It's very edgy.
1: Do you know, I actually have, we have the a clip of the theme song for Cop This. It's good. I like
4: it. It came back into the public domain and Channel 10's budget was not large, so...
1: I should mention while we're plugging things that TJF is coming to Narre Warren. We're performing at Bunjil Place on August the 28th. The lineup: Kirsty Wiebeck, Anthony Limo Lehman, and Sean McAuliffe will be live at Bunjil Place. To get tickets, text TGIF to 0437-774-774. Tickets are free. Would love to see you there in Narre Warren. That's all the plugs out of the way. It's time to play our favourite game. That's what she said.
5: That's what she said.
6: That's what she said.
7: That's what she said.
8: That's what she said.
1: Yes. That's what she said. We have a quote from the news out of context, and you have to tell us what they were saying. And this is Taylor Swift's brother-in-law, former professional footballer Jason Kelce. He's released a song warning people about the water use of artificial intelligence and suggesting a new solution to keep data centers cool. Have a listen.
9: We want your to cool these data centers.
10: We want your please give us your. Let's computers together.
1: Oh, it's practically We Are the World. Now, Ivan Aristegueta, what was Jason Kelce suggesting we send to AI data centers to help cool them down?
11: Very weirdly, I know the answer of this one because there's nothing funnier. It's actually your urine.
2: Hey.
1: So, a future Hall of Fame American footballer has suggested sending urine to data centers to cool them down.
11: To cool it down.
1: Wow.
11: Yeah, after you drink, what's the name of your drink?
4: Brewshop.
11: Brewshop.
2: I was hoping they were asking for the Brewshop.
1: Yes.
2: I actually invested in the company and I owe a lot of money to Kylie.
11: this guy who. You should not give the. media exposure to people. Like, that's the problem with what we have now. Like, anyone can go.
4: But would it work?
11: Yeah. The piss?
4: Yeah.
11: Can I say piss?
4: Yeah.
1: You have.
11: I said it. Am I allowed?
2: Also,
11: I
2: think, who has chilled piss?
11: Yeah, it's always
4: you've
11: a warm
4: chill,
11: anyway. Oh,
4: yeah, you've got to chill it.
2: You know what I mean?
1: Yeah, I prefer 30, mine neat.
2: Yeah, yeah.
11: No, it's 37.5.
2: There you go. I should see a doctor about that, yeah. If that's what
11: it's
2: you're
11: at least 37.5 degrees.
1: Yeah. I think you would right. have to, yeah. it would be worse.
11: It's your body temperature.
2: How do you know that?
11: Your body temperature.
2: Oh, okay.
1: I think we might be taking the concept too seriously. Nicolette, what has Jason Kelsey suggested we send to AI data centres to help them cool
4: well,
1: down?
4: Well, I was clearly wrong, but I thought it was actually the tears of young teenage Swifties.
1: Oh.
4: Okay, I thought it was kind of romantic, but yeah. You think it's sad.
1: So young teenage Swifties.
4: Yeah, who were, like, crying at concerts, and then they, like, cry into, like, Madison Square Garden, and then we set up a system. I thought about this one.
1: Yeah.
4: And then we set up a system of, like, you know.
1: Troughs. Yes.
4: To collect the tears to power the stupid questions we put into AI.
1: Wow. Mm. And so every
4: Sorry,
1: time someone asks a question.
4: Make more sense.
1: No. I'm just thinking as every time someone asks a question, Tay-Tay has to get out or we have to make a Swiftie cry again.
4: Well, yeah, I mean, she has to leave. I guess she has to leave Travis Kelce.
1: Oh, to
4: for
1: do
4: the
1: this.
4: Sake of the planet.
1: No, it's interesting.
11: It's the brother-in-law. Not
4: I know, but then they'll cry. Like, then she can release.
11: Oh, sorry, to get more songs.
4: Then she'll release a sad album about her being heartbroken.
1: Oh. Yes, that makes sense. Yeah. It does make sense. Although it makes Yvonne's piss idea seem more realistic, well, so that's interesting.
4: Okay, also her concert goes for like 3 hours, so there's going to be a lot of fluid in those troughs.
1: Oh,
4: regardless.
1: Yeah, and so just Taylor Swift concerts.
4: Yeah.
1: Send
11: that's
1: us the fluids of Taylor Swift
4: yeah.
1: concerts.
4: Perspiration. Wee-wees.
2: Maybe they can fly it over on her private jet.
1: Maybe. Rafa, help us out here. What was Jason Kelce suggesting we send to AI data centres to help cool them down? Don't say Brew Shop.
2: Okay,
1: you're not allowed
2: right.
1: to say Brew Shop. Oh, you are stumped.
2: The cold hearts are the producers of Married at First Sight.
1: Oh, wow.
11: Yeah. Beautiful.
2: That's what we call a throwback in the business.
1: They just believe anyone deserves a chance at love.
2: And humiliation.
1: Yeah. Well, let's have a listen and see if anyone took the points.

0: have fun. It's good to get the boys.
1: You know the name of the name of that song?
2: Yeah.
1: The Golden Shower.
2: The Golden Shower. Come on. Yeah. You're better than that. Come on. PR the World was right there. And I encourage everyone to send jars of urine to AI data centres. Just know that when the robots take over, they are coming for you first. Earlier, this is another, that's what she said. Earlier we were talking about gambling, and before we get to I'm With Stupid, I wanted your thoughts on this. Our big sports codes say they need the revenue from gambling ads in order to sell the TV rights for billions, which provides the revenue to keep the competitions going. But I want to hear from the panel, is there a better way? How should we fund big sporting codes without gambling advertising? Nicolette.
3: Well, I think it's just a situation of budgeting, and I think maybe if they looked at their budget and spent less on legal costs and PR cleanups, then they could probably focus on doing some sports, I guess. And then failing that, recently we did a Kinder fundraiser by turning sausages at Bunnings, and we made at least $1,000. So right. I think they can set them up and do a couple of shifts outside of Bunnings.
2: I think it's a good idea. I think Bunnings is the only place that AFL party should be having a sausage party. I think that is a great suggestion. suggestion. Rafa, how about you? How can we find these poor football codes? How can we help them just keep their heads above water?
4: Yeah, Charlie, and this is a serious issue, so I want to get serious here.
2: You know,
4: a couple of years ago, I was struggling with this guilt complex, and I needed to seek help because it started to interfere with my work. I worked at a tobacco store near a school, a primary school, and it's not as easy as it sounds. You have to build a rapport with the children.
2: Which can be fraught.
4: Right, and even after...
2: You go 6-7, they're not into it.
4: It's humiliating.
2: Yeah. Even we don't do that anymore.
4: I know, and here's the thing, even after work, you have to go off and burn down other tobacco stores.
2: So, you're getting those emails from the boss after hours when they're not meant to, absolutely.
4: And I just realised, you know, enough is enough. And one of the reasons we're in this problem is that obviously taxes on cigarettes are really high and now there's a black market. And so the government has this like 70% drop in what they were getting for cigarettes. Mm-hmm. And I think that they could use a marketing campaign. And so maybe replace the gambling ads with cigarettes ads. You know? Buy homegrown, you know, none of this double happiness stuff,
2: So could buy honest cigarettes.
4: Yeah, buy good Australian, help Australian jobs.
2: And, from the names you know, none of which can be mentioned here, but the names you know.
4: Yes, yeah.
2: That's amazing, even if it gets to the point going, God, I miss the innocence of the gambling ads.
4: Yeah, win-win for everyone.
2: It is, it might be. Yvonne, how do you think we could help out these poor sporting codes find some funding without gambling advertising?
5: Easy. Just instead of gambling advertising, we should put, Travis Kelce to sing the song, Give Us Your Pee. So that's just the ad. And so people will
4: You're
5: donate.
4: You're obsessed with this song, Ivan.
5: Well, I love it. They will donate their fluids.
3: It's the new Eastern Razzle.
5: It's an environmentally positive... right?
2: No. Yes. At the risk of sounding like I'm being patronising towards an immigrant to this country, you realise golden showers aren't made of actual gold. You do realise that. I believe maybe someone was having a bit of fun at your expense.
5: Yeah, okay. Okay, my answer
4: one man's
5: is...
4: trash,
5: okay,
4: Charlie.
5: I'll change my answer. So gambling is bad, smoking is bad. Okay, OnlyFans. Okay.
2: Okay, definitely we'll clean up the image of footy. All right, let's move things on. It's time to get some real thinkers involved. I'm talking about the audience. It's time to play I'm With Stupid.
6: It's time to put the power in the hands of everyday punters with I'm With Stupid.
2: Yes, I'm With Stupid. We pair members of the audience up with our panel. They choose the subject the panel gets quizzed on, and once the answers are locked in, our punter chooses which answer we go with. Let's meet our first punter. It is Michelle. Hello, Michelle. Hello, Michelle. Welcome to TGIF.
7: Hello, Charlie. Thanks for having me.
2: It's wonderful to have you here. Now, am I right? I believe that you actually have an important message for everyone here and everyone listening at home. Is that correct?
7: Yes, I do.
2: What is your message?
7: Give blood.
2: Wow. It's better than urine. That's good. So why is giving blood important? Tell people.
7: Oh, gosh, it helps in so many ways. But recently, my son's just come out of 10 days in hospital with one of those out-of-the-blue immune system responses, and he required significant infusions of immunoglobulin, concentrated antibodies from plasma. And thanks to the generous donations that make their way to the blood bank, the treatment went well, and he's doing well now too.
2: Well, we're very glad to hear that. That is wonderful news. And thank you for sharing that important message. So, to take it away from something meaningful to something definitely not, I need you to choose from the following four subjects. We have a new I do, Disney Keepy Uppy, Mistakes on a Plane, or The Mystery Box. What would you like?
7: I think definitely Disney Keepy Uppy.
2: Disney Keepy Uppy. Okay, the new Bluey movie trailer has fans outraged.
8: Parents and internet creators are officially in full meltdown over the newly revealed Bluey movie trailer. Disney and Ludo Studio released the first look at the upcoming feature film, revealing that...
2: Parents are outraged at the new Bluey movie trailer, which has revealed Disney has made what change, Ivan?
5: It includes... Frozen, Disney Frozen characters.
2: Oh, really?
5: In it, so it's like too much.
2: So, like Olaf, the snowman is in there for no reason.
5: Yeah, and then and also just Baby Shark, the song, and Bluey. So it's all the nightmares that the parents will go like, we don't need this many things in one. Just
2: so everything children have been addicted to is in there.
5: Yes,
2: that's incredible. And I just for a moment there, I just imagined a human in the land of Bluey and how
5: Taylor Swift will be there soon.
2: Yes.
5: Yeah.
2: It's interesting. I'm sensing you don't have children.
5: I don't.
2: No. So this is out of your wheelhouse, absolutely.
5: Do you know what? I've never watched Bluey.
2: Really? Wow. You come over here.
3: It'd be weirder if you had. Yeah.
5: Right? Right? Yeah. It'd be weird. Like, I don't have children.
2: No, it's
4: your favourite song is about piss. It's you gotta open your mind. Yeah.
2: Nicolette, parents are outraged at the new Bluey movie trailer, which has revealed Disney has made what change?
3: Bluey's a cat.
2: Wow. Terrible. That would just not work.
3: Yeah, with too many people getting little blue healers for Christmas, and then there are a whole heap of blue healers just all over the world, just blue healer pups, just by Easter time, eating the eggs.
2: Yeah, oh, God, oh, no.
3: So they went, let's save some cats.
2: And, you know, like having cats instead,
3: yeah,
2: like all of those beautiful teachable lessons about empathy
3: now
2: out
3: just
2: the window.
3: Totally indifferent.
2: Yeah, just totally indifferent about
3: Mum's
2: anyone's
3: indifferent.
2: Feelings.
3: Dad's indifferent.
2: Rafa, tell me, people are outraged at the new Bluey movie trailer because Disney has made what change?
4: Well, first I just want to say, Michelle, thank you for your question and, you know, that wonderful message. I'm a huge fan of Blood. I love it. And but I mean, I did hear about this. People are upset that Zendaya is playing Bluey.
2: Oh,
4: yeah. Yeah. She's like she's not even Greek.
2: Oh,
4: so,
2: go
4: yeah.
2: Woke, go broke.
4: Yeah, yeah.
2: It's
4: outrageous.
2: Greek.
4: It's outrageous. Yeah.
2: It's a wonderful suggestion. Okay, so they are some interesting options there, Michelle. You have to choose. Are people angry that Zendaya is playing Bluey? Are they angry because Bluey is now a cat? Or are they angry that it's now just filled, rife with Disney characters? Or, and I will say this is an option, you can come up with your own answer, which would be effective. But it's up to you, totally up to you.
7: Well, having recently been in Brisbane, Bluey up there is a cat. In terms of...
3: The catamaran.
7: It's the catamaran on the river. So, yeah, I'm going to go Nicolette.
2: You're going to go with Nicolette.
3: Come through.
2: Wow. Okay, let's have a listen and see if Disney have turned Bluey into a cat.
8: Disney and Ludo Studio released the first look at the upcoming feature film, revealing that the show's iconic 2D hand-drawn aesthetic has been completely swapped out for full 3D CGI rendering.
2: That's right. Bluey is now 3D... right? They're saying that it's too realistic, especially the part where Bandit gets pissed after the State of Origin and throws up on Jackson Street. It's just no good.
9: Oh, that's so good.
2: So unfortunately, no points on this occasion, but please, a round of applause for Michelle. Thank you for helping us out. Next up, we have Alison. Hello, Alison. Oh, there you are, Alison. Welcome to TGIF.
10: Thank you.
2: So, Alison, you're here with a friend of yours. Who are you here with?
10: I'm here with my friend Sue.
2: Sue, and how long have you known each other?
10: Forever.
2: Forever?
10: Well, since I've been in Australia.
2: All right, and how long is that?
10: 33 years.
2: 33 years you've been friends. God, you must have something right. That's amazing. And can I ask Sue, is Alison a good friend to have?
11: She's pretty funny, so, yeah.
2: Okay, wonderful. Yeah, yeah. And what are you... Obviously, this is the highlight of your night, but are you getting up to anything else after this?
11: Yes. Death of a salesman.
10: Death of a salesman.
2: You're going to kill a salesman?
10: Yep.
3: It's wonderful. It's like Thelma and Louise.
2: It was very. Well, they've got it coming. Well, can I...
10: Oh, that's been really good. Definitely got it coming at all.
2: So, Alison, can you choose from the following subjects? We have a new I do, mistakes on a plane, or the mystery box?
12: What's in the box?
2: Oh, the mystery box. Wonderful. Straight up to the mystery box. Okay, Pauline Hanson has a new plank... in her immigration policy.
13: One Nation is calling for a stop on migration from the list.
2: One Nation has called for a ban on migration from anyone on what list, Nicolette?
14: Triple J's Hottest 100.
2: Oh! Yes, that's a good suggestion.
15: Spoken!
2: And do you know what's it's amazing is no one over 30 will have heard of any of them.
14: No, none of them. There's normally like one or two. The Wiggles will cover something.
2: Yeah.
14: Won't they? Don't they normally cover something?
5: Don't ask the guy with
14: oh,
5: the
14: I don't know.
5: Hits.
14: It'll be yeah. Easton Rosellas anyway.
2: Yeah, that's right. That'll be number one. Yeah. So, Rafa, can I ask you, One Nation is called for a ban on migration from what list?
4: Before I begin, Charlie, can I just say, Alison, such a good choice, and I'm such a fan of friendship. I have many friends, as I outlined earlier.
2: Yeah, it rings true.
4: And
2: yeah.
4: And I just want to say, Sue, I'm actually quite taken with you. So you have excellent choice in friendship, and you know what? You guys would be on my friend list, and I'm not going to worry about Pauline Hanson. How about that, right?
2: Yeah.
4: To my immigrant friend, Sue.
2: Okay.

0: to you, Alison, would you like to lock in her own supporters? Triple J's Hottest 100 or...
1: Friendship.
0: Friendship? Anyone who comes here by friendship. Yes.
2: Ratho, just because he was so complimentary.
0: Oh, my gosh.
3: How often does that work?
1: Literally every time I've done this. Right. Yeah.
4: He knows what he's doing.
0: No wonder you've been vulnerable to salesmen. let's have a listen and see if Alison takes the points.
5: One Nation is calling for a stop on migration from countries on DFAT's Do Not Travel list.
0: Yes, DFAT's Do Not Travel list, unfortunately. Incredibly not... just the concept of friendship. So, unfortunately, no points, but thank you very much. Alison, round of applause. Thank you for helping us out. Oh, we got to get our skates on. Okay, Zach. Hello, Zach.
6: G'day, how's it going?
0: G'day, welcome. Zach, tell me, how old are you?
6: I'm in my mid-20s.
0: You're in mid-20s, and what do you do? What are you up to?
3: All of a sudden.
6: Kind of nothing at the moment.
0: All right. Why nothing? Good. What are you looking for?
6: Just trying to live life to its fullest.
0: Wow, nothing feels full.
3: Are you Russ's mate who invented brew shock?
0: Yeah.
6: Oh, look, I wish, but nah.
0: So are you just, life is an adventure? Yeah, you're looking for just...
6: 100%, yeah.
0: Wow, amazing. And it led you here.
6: Yeah, I know. Running out of things to do.
0: That is a point. Yeah, that is at least 5 points for Zach. Okay, Zach, you have to choose from a new I do or mistakes on a plane.
6: 100% mistakes on a plane.
0: 100% mistakes on a plane. Here we go. There's been an embarrassing mistake from Qantas.
7: A Qantas Airbus A380 operated two passenger flights with a inside of its left wing.
0: So, Rafa, a Qantas A380 accidentally flew to Dallas and back with what in its wing?
1: Well, before we begin, Charlie, Zach, can I just say... You know, I was taken by Sue, but now that I'm looking, I'm a huge fan of unemployment, and I'm so glad that you had nothing to do today so you can be here with us. I understand that they found the missing COVID credits that they refused to hand back.
0: Oh, really? They were under the wing.
1: Yes, yeah. I'm glad they're coming back with it, and hopefully they, you know, hire people again.
0: Wonderful. Yeah. Can I just say, having answered... You got points. It was an incredible thing to see. Late in the game, but well done. Ivan, let me ask you. A Qantas A380 accidentally flew to Dallas and back with what in its wing?
8: Well, I know the story of a guy who was going to the World Cup and he couldn't make it. So I think it's Rafa. I think when they said to Rafa, hey, we mistaken your tickets. Are you happy to fly it
1: inside? My trauma is not your plaything.
8: Inside the wing. So I think it was, they got Rafa. Yeah.
0: So you're going with Rafa under a wing in what is some kind of microaggression, if I'm to understand this correctly.
8: Or of a very cheap ticket.
0: A very cheap ticket.
8: Yeah.
0: Nicolette. It's wide open. A Qantas A380 flew to Dallas and back with what in its wing?
3: Alan Joyce.
0: Ah. Oh.
3: Only way he can fly safely. And he fits.
0: Yeah, you'd have no idea he was there. Absolutely. That's actually an interesting suggestion. It's possible you could take Alan Joyce on a plane and not have to pay for the... You'd be under the weight limit.
3: Yeah.
0: Quite possibly.
3: He'd fit in the overhead.
0: He absolutely would.
3: Not his salary, though. But.
0: Not his salary. That's very...
1: Not with all the wages he stole. Yeah.
0: Okay, he's not here to defend himself. So let's crack on. Zach, you've heard those answers. I can't even remember them, to be honest. But you can answer... we had Qantas credits. Qantas credits.
1: Yeah.
0: Alan Joyce or...
8: Rafa
0: are the options, or you could go with something of yourself, an adventurer such as yourself, could just plug in your own answer and take all the points, which at this stage...
1: Don't do it, Zach. Don't start
0: working. I'll give you 13 points. 13 points for this.
6: Look, I got to recognise I'm on public radio show, so just going to go with Rafa's...
0: Answer of...
1: Great choice.
6: Nah, Rafa being under the plate.
0: Oh, okay.
1: That's me.
0: Let's hear if Zach takes the points and the game.
7: A Qantas Airbus A380 operated two passenger flights with a maintenance work light inside of its left wing.
0: That's right. There was a maintenance work light stuck inside the wing. It's unbelievable. Everyone knows that forgotten maintenance equipment has to go under your seat or in the overhead compartment. It's absolutely obvious. Zach, no points for you, but thank you for playing. Round of applause. Woo. Oh, my gosh. What incredible timing. We are out of time.

0: And it is close. We have Zach on 5 points. On 10 points, Ivan Aristigueta. And there's only 1 point separating our next two contestants. Rafa on 11 points. Nicolette, 12 points! That was close. Congratulations. Well done. Just a reminder, Rafa, Ivan, where can people find out about your tour?
1: Ivan Comedy.
0: Nicolette, if people want to see you...
2: Oh, yes. Nick Minstagram is my Instagram handle. And I also have a newsletter. I know, so modern. Where I tell you what I'm consuming, what I'm being flogged, and what's keeping me up at night.
0: And Rafa, do you want to try and woo anyone else or mention a gig?
3: Yeah, you could follow me on Rafa Menajem, and I recently bought a printing press. So I'm also going old school.
2: We've got a business idea. Look out, Shark Tank.
3: Yep.
0: That is all we have time for. Thank you for tuning in to TGIF Live from the George Negus Memorial Concert Hall on ABC Radio and ABC Radio. We will be back next week. We have an incredible lineup next week at Bunjil Place in Narre Warren. Sean McAuliffe, Kirsty Wiebeck and Limo. But for now, I'm Charlie Pickering. Thank you for tuning in. Bye for now. And thank you very much to the audience, producer Matt Tribe, and everyone here at the George Negus Memorial Concert Hall studio. Have a great weekend and

0: Good evening, Nicholas Hines with ABC News. The captains of the Sydney Swans men's and women's teams have backed the club's decision to suspend five of its players amid the scandal engulfing the AFL club. Sarah Hawke reports.
1: The players will miss the rest of the season following club-imposed suspensions for breaking team standards earlier this week by drinking and bringing women back to their hotel. The club's decision relates to breaches of the club's code, not a separate police investigation. Sydney Swans captain Callum Mills spoke to the media this morning.
2: I firstly want to apologise to the AFLW players, our female staff and the women in our lives.
1: The Swans AFLW captain Lucy McAvoy says the team has had open conversations about the scandal.
3: We're incredibly disappointed, as a lot of people are, with what's occurred.
1: She says the actions of the five players doesn't reflect the wider club.
0: A lawyer representing two women involved in the scandal says his clients intend to seek damages for pain and suffering following the incident. Several adult entertainers are understood to have been hired to join players at the Pullman Hotel after the Swans' win against Essendon on Sunday night. Police are investigating an alleged sexual assault, which the ABC understands centres on a player allegedly touching one of the women without her consent. No charges have been laid. John Carrances from Carboni Lawyers says his clients, two women who were in the hotel room, are suffering from trauma.
4: They're suffering severe stress and anxiety as a result of the events occurring on Monday morning.
0: The Australian Federal Police have charged a dual Russian-Australian citizen with foreign interference. He's accused of attempting to send secrets to Russia. Nidal Mustafa has more.
5: The Victorian man is alleged to have travelled to Russia in 2024, where he undertook military-style training before returning to Australia. Police then allege he travelled to Ukraine last year, where he joined the Ukrainian armed forces to gain sensitive information and attempted to send it to Russian intelligence. AFP Commissioner Chrissy Barrett says the 27-year-old man was arrested in Brisbane's southwest yesterday and the risk to the community is low.
6: At this stage, there is nothing to suggest there was or is any threat to Australia.
5: His matter was briefly mentioned in the Brisbane Magistrates Court today, where it will return in October.
0: A warning, this next story references alleged indecent assault. A witness has told a court a former colleague of Alan Jones appeared distraught when the veteran broadcaster allegedly had his hand in his lap at a lunch in Sydney's Lower North Shore. Ethan Ricks reports from Downing Centre Local Court.
7: Complainant C alleges he was indecently assaulted by Alan Jones on eight separate occasions while the pair worked together in the 2000s. C told the trial on one occasion the veteran broadcaster placed his hand on his lap for several minutes after Mr Jones asked him to sit next to him at a lunch with others in Sydney's Lower North Shore. One attendee told the trial he witnessed Mr Jones with his left hand under the table and described C looking shocked and distraught at the time. The witness said two other lunch guest later joked to C about being groped by Mr Jones. The former radio host has pleaded not guilty to all 22 charges.
0: Meteorologists are warning that a developing El Niño weather system could become the largest in living memory and possibly the biggest since the 19th century. Here's the BBC's Justin Rowlett.
8: El Niño can shift weather patterns across the globe. Central America, tropical South America and parts of Australia are among the regions at increased risk of drought. In the Atlantic, El Niño tends to suppress hurricanes. The Met Office says the event could increase the chances of wetter, stormier conditions across northwest Europe, including the UK, this autumn and early winter. It is also likely to push up global temperatures.
0: And the new English Premier League season begins tomorrow morning with reigning champions Arsenal taking on promoted Coventry City at home. Manchester City will go into the season with a new manager for the first time in 10 years with Enzo Maresca. Liverpool also has a new boss in Andoni Iraola, who will lead them out for the first time in their away clash against Newcastle on Sunday morning. And Manchester United's campaign starts tomorrow night, away to Hull City, who have Australian Lucas Harrington in their squad, looking to make his Premier League debut. And to the weather across Victoria, there are a few isolated showers about this evening, more widespread about the southwest coast and northeast ranges, with showers falling as snow above 1,500 metres. Tomorrow, a bit of fog in the north of the state and some early frost patches in the far northeast, and then cool to mild and cloudy conditions, with isolated showers tending scattered in parts. In Melbourne tomorrow, a shower or two with a top of 16. On Sunday, partly cloudy 17 and a possible shower on Monday. And right now, it's 15 degrees.
1: Good evening and welcome to PM. I'm Samantha Donovan, coming to you from the lands of the Wurundjeri people of the Kulin Nation in Melbourne. Tonight, the Sydney Swans women's captain urges fans to stick with the club. Also, the federal police charge a Russian-Australian citizen with foreign interference, and Indigenous Australians celebrate the 60th anniversary of the Wavehill Station walk-off for equal pay.
9: They walked away from how they were treated, how they were, the living conditions were. All they had was just tin shed to cover up from the heat, from the rain. It was actually ration that they got paid. There was no proper wages back then.
1: First this evening, the captain of the Sydney Swans women's team is urging fans to stand by the club as it deals with the hotel scandal that's seen five male players suspended for the rest of the season. Lucy McAvoy's call comes just days before a historic fixture at the Sydney Cricket Ground, with the Swans women's and men's teams playing on the same day for the first time. Oliver Gordon reports.
10: It's not your usual pre-game press conference.
3: We're incredibly disappointed, as a lot of people are, with what's occurred at the beginning of this week.
10: Sydney Swans AFLW captain Lucy McAvoy backing her club's response to the scandal engulfing its men's team.
3: We've felt the support both internally and externally as well.
10: But also indicating she'd like her seat at the decision-making table to remain when it comes to making a call about the futures of five sanctioned players in the Sydney Swans.
3: For the time being, there's been no discussion around that.
11: And it's something you'd like to have input?
3: Absolutely, yes.
10: Five male Swans players were stood down earlier this week for breaching club standards. Separately, police have been investigating a report of sexual assault that's alleged to have taken place at the hotel the Swans stayed at on Sunday night. No charges have been laid in relation to the allegations, and no one has been formally interviewed.
2: There's a range of emotions, but there's pain, there's sadness, there's disappointment.
10: Sydney Swans men's captain Callum Mills fronted cameras earlier, promising to keep the bond between the men's and women's programs strong.
2: We're going to bind together to be better for this.
12: Spoken to them, Callum?
2: Yes, I have.
12: And how was that conversation?
2: Extremely hard.
10: Little is known about what happened in the early hours of Monday morning at the Pullman Hotel in East Melbourne, but multiple senior police sources have told the ABC they understand an arrangement was reached for players to pay extra to take drugs from female adult entertainers' breasts and buttocks. It's unclear how many players or which players allegedly participated, and police aren't investigating anything to do with drugs. When it comes to the alleged sexual assault incident, the ABC understands the police investigation centres on a player touching one of the women without her consent. With rumours of what happened in the room spreading quickly, Swans coach Dean Cox has been forced to respond to questions about whether or not club officials were present.
13: I'm unaware of that, and it is an investigation. We have to let the police do their job and work through.
10: Following the press conference, the Sydney Swans released a statement condemning what it labelled misinformation being reported. The statement says investigations carried out by the club have consistently indicated the only representatives of the club in the room central to the police investigation were the five players who've been stood down. Those players are Isaac Heaney, Nick Blakey, Chad Warner, Riley Bice and James Jordan. Meanwhile, a lawyer representing two women involved in the scandal has indicated his clients are intending to seek damages. John Carrancis is from Carboni Lawyers.
4: They're suffering severe stress and anxiety as a result of the events occurring on Monday morning.
10: The Swans are hosting an historic doubleheader this Sunday. AFLW captain Lucy McAvoy says after a long week, the best way to support her side is to show up.
3: Get to the game on Sunday and hopefully break a record crowd that we once set a few years ago.
10: The game starts 12:30 Eastern Standard Time on Sunday.
1: Oliver Gordon. Shiloh Curtis worked for years on the development of the AFL Women's League and now commentates on games for ABC Sport. She believes having a women's team has significantly influenced the way the Swans have responded to the Melbourne incident.
14: There are so many more women's voices in the sports media. There are women in leadership roles across the whole industry. You know, we've got female chairs of boards, we've got female CEOs, we've got female game development staff, we've got female, like, they're everywhere. And so all of a sudden this conversation isn't about of those other people. This is about our friends, our family, our colleagues. These are women that we're connected to, and therefore, I guess the pain and discomfort and the trauma of this conversation resonates just so much more closely. And I think it's tapped into, I guess, the psyches of men. I think there's been greater male voices speaking out about what's happened. What I will share, though, is that this is a really different way that we're having this conversation compared to 20 years ago when we've had other situations where there's been really terrible behaviour by AFL players. So it's been a really hard week, but what I'm really buoyed by is the way the conversation has shifted over that time and the fact that we're centering women in this conversation and their experiences, not in just the women who've been on the end of this behaviour from the Sydney Swans men, but it's women in general and what we have to navigate. There's been a much bigger conversation around the problem and that we need to be better to make it different.
1: The Swans women's captain, Lucy McAvoy, has made it clear today that she wants to be involved in the decisions on if and how the five players involved return to the club and are reintegrated. How important is that to you?
14: I think it's a really good step. And look, Lucy, you know, she's a terrific leader of that group of players and she's a really values-driven person and she's got to represent the needs of all of her playing group as the captain. Her voice has to reflect, I guess, the thoughts and feelings and safety and level of trust that her teammates and the women that she leads, she's got to represent them in that conversation. And I think it's a really great step by her and I hope the club supports her desire to be involved in that conversation. And if we look at, I guess, the male side of the game, the captain of the men's team certainly, I would imagine, would be involved in that conversation. So why wouldn't the women's captain, if you think about the leaders, the key leaders in the footy club?
1: Were you surprised of all the clubs that it was the Swans that had this drama? They have for so many years prided themselves on having a good, safe culture at the club.
14: Well, it's a really interesting call. And I think if it was another club, would the whole industry be so devastated? And there is, and I use that, don't use that word lightly, for so many years now, we've looked to Sydney as sort of that beacon of what else footy could be culturally. And you look at the people that have come out of Sydney and also the transformation of careers and lives of men who've gone up to Sydney and the way in which they've evolved who they are as people and under some really terrific leaders who are brilliant people, brilliant men, people like Tom Harley, you know, Paul Ruse, Brett Kirk, Paul Kelly, those guys that built, you know, the footy club. You look at the voices like Kieran Jack, his brother Brandon. That's what Sydney has stood for so long. So I think that's why we're all a little bit shocked. And of all the clubs where something like this would happen, you'd put Sydney last, I'd say, because their culture has just been so strong about being good people.
1: So the historic doubleheader coming up on Sunday at the SCG, the first time the Swans men's and women's team have played together on the same day. What are you hoping we'll see at that event?
14: I hope that people get there really early, really early, and then they go and support the women's game. Whether they stay for the men's game or not, that's on them to decide how they want to engage in the men's environment and what they feel comfortable doing. You know, if you're really strong on women having an equitable environment that's safe and inclusive, ask yourself, if you don't always go to the women's game or you've never really gotten on board the Swans women's team, but you go to the men's team, that's part of this inequity that we see in society where we value and respect the men's game more than the women's game. That way of thinking permeates across how we all engage in society. So if you love the Swans, you need to love your men's teams and your women's teams equally and then support them equally and ask yourself that question, do I do that?
1: ABC sport commentator Shiloh Curtis. A Russian-Australian man has been charged with foreign interference by the Australian Federal Police. The AFP is alleging the 27-year-old worked with people he believed were Russian operatives to help the military campaign in Ukraine. It's the first time that someone's been charged since Australia introduced tougher foreign interference laws in 2018. Sean Tarek Goodwin has more.
11: Australia isn't a party to the war between Russia and Ukraine, but Australian Federal Police Commissioner Chrissy Barrett alleges it's been used as a launch pad for foreign interference in the conflict.
6: We will allege the 27-year-old man sought to provide information about Ukrainian military activities to individuals he believed were linked to Russian intelligence services.
11: Those allegations are the result of a months-long investigation into the man who was identified in court today as Vladimir Teslov. He was arrested in a Brisbane suburb yesterday. The commissioner says the Russian-Australian man, who ordinarily lives in Victoria, allegedly travelled to Russia in October 2024 and undertook military-style training. She alleges that he came back to Australia and maintained contact with the people he met there before travelling to Ukraine in May of 2025 and joining the local armed forces.
6: It is alleged he later provided or attempted to provide information obtained in Ukraine to individuals he believed were acting on behalf of Russian intelligence services. It is alleged this conduct created a risk to the safety and security of Ukrainian military personnel.
11: He's the first Russian-linked person to be charged under laws introduced in 2018, which extended the powers of the AFP to charge those engaged in foreign interference perpetrated at home and abroad.
6: The way we've been able to charge and use this legislation is that he's an Australian citizen, so there is extended jurisdiction to these offences under this particular offence under the foreign interference legislation.
15: If you are conducting activities that are not just unwanted, but also potentially injurious to Australian national security, then, you know, you can be charged under foreign interference laws.
11: That's Deakin University's Russia security expert, Professor Matthew Sussex. He says the pattern of alleged activity is unusual, but comes amid an increase in allegations of Russian-linked interference in Australia. Dual citizens Kira and Igor Korolev were arrested in 2024 after allegedly attempting to gather and send state secrets to Russia. Kira Korolev was an Australian Army private working as an information systems technician at the time. The pair's charges were upgraded in June to conspiracy to commit espionage. Those charges remain before the courts. Professor Sussex says Russian interference in Australia has been bubbling under the surface for a while.
15: It's no surprise that Mike Burgess, the chief of ASIO, has come out and said repeatedly that Australia is now experiencing the most espionage, foreign interference activities that it's experienced since the Cold War, and, you know, possibly even more than that.
11: Although the alleged activity by Mr. Teslov didn't target Australia, AFP Commissioner Chrissy Barrett says that doesn't mean it's without consequence for the country.
6: Foreign interference is an insidious crime, and it has a bigger impact on Australia than what many people realise. Offenders who engage in these crimes can leave our nation vulnerable to security threats.
11: The charge of attempting to engage in intentional foreign interference carries a maximum penalty of 20 years in prison. Once the Australian legal processes conclude, Ukrainian authorities will be able to decide whether to pursue their own charges.
1: Sean Tarek Goodwin with that report. This is PM. I'm Samantha Donovan. Just a reminder, you can hear all our programs live or later on ABC Listen. To the Middle East now, where Israeli plans for a major new settlement in the West Bank are drawing international condemnation. The UK, France, Germany and Italy have issued a joint statement slamming Israel's project to drive out Palestinian residents and construct more than 1,000 new homes for its settlers. The Australian government is

0: also describing the project as unacceptable. David Sparks has more.
1: Israel's plans to build a massive new settlement in the West Bank have taken a step forward. It's opened up a tender process for the construction of more than 1,200 homes for a project it's calling E1. Michelle Burgess-Costala is a professor of international law at La Trobe University.
2: The E1 project is a plan for settlement construction in the West Bank, and it's basically exactly east of East Jerusalem. So it sort of would add on to the city of Jerusalem, whereby the east of Jerusalem is technically going to be part of a Palestinian state and the west informs the Israeli state's now capital, Jerusalem.
1: Plans to develop the 12 square kilometre area have been around for decades, but Israel has never formally proceeded. That appears to have changed with the opening of the tender process. The key to the planned E1 settlement is its position, effectively cutting one area from the other.
2: It's basically very much in the middle of the West Bank. Jerusalem per se is in the middle of the West Bank. E1 is then building on the potential sort of easterly spread of the city of Jerusalem, which would then capture other existing settlements that at the moment are quite fragmented. So right. If you're in the south of the West Bank, for example, if you're on Hebron and you want to get up north to Jenin or to Nablus, potentially you actually could no longer do that.
1: Yeah. You couldn't do it, what, if you were Palestinian, because you wouldn't be allowed to pass through that area? Is that what?
2: Potentially, yes.
1: Hundreds of thousands of Israelis have settled among millions of Palestinians in land captured by Israel in a war in 1967. The United Nations considers the settlements to be in violation of international law. Israel disputes that, citing historical and biblical ties to the land. United Nations spokesperson Stefan Dujarric says the E1 settlement would create instability.
3: It would have severe consequences for the territorial integrity of the occupied Palestinian territory and present an existential threat to the two-state solution.
1: The United Kingdom, France, Germany and Italy have now issued a joint statement calling on Israel to end settlement expansion in the West Bank. Israel's Foreign Minister Gideon Saar responded with a statement on social media. He says he rejects outright the criticism from the four European nations. He argues, quote, "The Jewish people have the right to live throughout the land of Israel, just as the British have the right to live in London and throughout the United Kingdom." But Professor Michelle Burgess-Costala says on this question, international law is clear.
2: So the E1 block is no different to any other settlement. Every single settlement and settler in the West Bank is illegal under Article 49 of the Geneva Convention of an occupying state, which Israel is deemed to be so by the International Court of Justice, cannot move civilians into the territory, and yet it has done that since 1967.
1: Australia's Foreign Minister Penny Wong has also described the E1 project as unacceptable.
0: David Sparks. The 60th anniversary of the Wave Hill walk-off is being celebrated by hundreds of people near a remote Northern Territory cattle station this weekend. On August the 23rd, 1966, about 200 Indigenous stockmen and domestic workers stopped work at the station to demand equal pay and land rights. Traditional owners are paying tribute to the struggle of renowned Gurindji leader Vincent Lingiari, but they say they're still struggling to make sure that land rights deliver better lives for their community. Jane Barden prepared this report.
4: It's a moment that's been immortalised in history books, art and song. In 1975, Prime Minister Gough Whitlam poured sand from Gurindji leader Vincent Lingiari's land into his hands.
5: Vincent Lingiari, I solemnly hand to you these deeds.
4: Kalkarindji traditional owner Rob Roy is among hundreds of people celebrating the Wave Hill Station walk-off, led by Vincent Lingiari in 1966.
6: It was one of those pivotal moments because it's kind of basically changed Australia in regards to, you know, fair wages.
4: Rob Roy's parents, Roy a stockman and Marianne a domestic servant, joined the walk-off.
6: They walked away from how they were treated, how they were, the living conditions were. All they had was just tin sheds to cover up from the heat, from the rain.
4: They weren't being paid proper wages, were they?
6: It was actually rations that they got paid. It was just, they had rations like flour, sugar and tea. So the old fellow, Vincent and Gary, just told everybody to gather around, that he said, nah, I think we had enough. We're going to go. We're going to walk.
4: But Rob Roy says that many Aboriginal communities, including his, still haven't been able to achieve the improvements in living conditions they'd hoped would come from their land rights victories.
6: A lot of the communities in the Territory, probably in Australia, we're still struggling. We're still struggling in regards to medical, housing, education. There's still a little bit more fight left over.
4: Wave Hill Station's overseer at the time, John Mills, sees the legacy of the walk-off as being hundreds of Aboriginal people unemployed and the slide of a generation into welfare and alcohol reliance.
7: To me, it was devastating. You know, a lovely lot of people, you know, were herded into settlements like Kalkaringi. Yeah, they just lost all purpose in their lives and, you know, lost a lot of their culture and stuff because of the alcohol and too much money that they didn't know what to do with.
4: He says after the walk-off, the station struggled to keep Indigenous stockmen. Many lost jobs across Northern Australia when equal pay was mandated in 1968.
7: They got their rights, so they got paid, you know, what they should. The older people got their pensions, and to me it was getting, you know, unlimited money was their downfall. Wayville was a dry station, but we had trouble keeping what staff we had there. As soon as they got paid, they're in a car up to Top Springs to get grog.
4: Across remote Australia, the Indigenous unemployment rate is 60%. President of the Northern Territory Cattlemen's Association, Romy Carey, says her organisation hopes to help change that by reviving an Indigenous pastoral training and jobs program that it used to run.
8: It was an extremely beneficial program for industry. Obviously, workforce can be very difficult to find and retain in our regional areas, and it was extremely beneficial for our communities.
4: Traditional owner Rob Roy says he and other leaders are trying to encourage more of their young people to seek work on cattle stations in their communities and as land and sea rangers.
6: We're making way. We're trying to create a better community here in Kalkaringi where we've got pride and we're thriving. So yes, bit of a struggle, but then there's also success in self-determination.
0: In the Northern Territory, that's Kalkaringi traditional owner Rob Roy talking to our reporter Jane Barden. The winners of the 80th Annual Children's Book Council Awards have been announced today at the State Library of New South Wales. The not-for-profit volunteer-run organisation has been celebrating Australian children's books since the 1940s. And for the last few years, a panel of children has also judged their favourite book. Our reporter Rachel Hayter went along to meet some young readers.
9: My name is Isabel and I'm from St. Bede Catholic College.
10: I love books because it takes me to another place.
11: I'm Alexander Shepherd, or Alex, and I'm from Newtown Public School.
12: And Alex, what was your favourite book and why?
11: Oh, I have two. One is Run by Sarah Armstrong and the second is Little Bones. Run was a very high impact, like, thriller. It kept me turning the page. Little Bones was also great too because of the emotional depth of the characters.
13: These students are among hundreds of shadow judges at the Children's Book Council of Australia Awards, which is this year marking its 80th anniversary. The shadow judging category has been around for 6 years and allows discerning young people to read the books in the Book of the Year Awards shortlist and choose their own winner.
14: My name is Harrison and I go to George's River Grammar. I have two favourite books. Run, I really liked. It was quite adventurous. You could, like, turn the page and it could be, like, something totally different than what you were expecting. And my other book was Inks. It was playful, it was funny.
13: You've heard the book Run mentioned twice by the young judges I met today. The middle grade novel by Sarah Armstrong was shortlisted Book of the Year in the Younger Children category. But according to children themselves, it was the winner.
15: I'm feeling so thrilled because to have my book Run chosen by the young shadow judges, it's just like, it's the ultimate accolade because they're the people I'm writing for. Run's a survival thriller for readers aged sort of 9+, and it's about a boy called Kaz who's running away from a tricky family situation and gets himself completely lost in the Australian bush. And then he runs into a family of three who, it turns out, are also on the run, but from something so big they won't tell him what it is.
13: The award for younger readers went to Inked, the best-selling graphic novel by Karen Wasson, illustrated by Jake A. Minton.
16: Inked is sort of an enemies to besties tale about a singing octopus and a young boy called Sid in a small country town.
13: And Inked illustrator Jake has experienced turnarounds of his own.

0: when I was younger, like teenager, I was just very sad, had like mental health issues. And sometimes I would spend quite a bit of time just in bed for days, and I would just watch movies over and over again and analyze them. Years later, I learned a lot from that. I learned a lot about films for visual storytelling particularly, and all of that has ended up in my work, particularly Inked. It's just a good lesson that if you are having a tough time, stick with it because it can always, you know, turn into something beautiful.
1: The winner of the Older Readers category was Darkest Night, Brightest Star by Barry Johnsberg, a story which resonated with young judge Isabel.
2: It was about a boy, Morgan, and he was put under pressure by his dad and brother to be a great football player, and it was about him exploring his friendships and family.
1: Ray Tan's The Emperor's Egg won the Early Childhood Prize, and Zeno Sauter's Once I Was a Giant took out the coveted Picture Book of the Year award.
3: Rachel Hayter with that report. And that's PM for this week. PM's producer is John Stewart. Technical production by Joram Toth and Christian Huff Johnston. I'm Samantha Donovan. We'll be back on Monday evening. I hope you have a great weekend. Good night.

0: Good evening, Nicholas Hines with ABC News. The Sydney Swans AFLW captain says the women's team has been strongly supported by the club in the wake of the scandal that's seen five players from the men's team suspended. The players were stood down for breaching club standards by drinking and bringing women back to their hotel after their game in Melbourne on Sunday. The decision relates to the breaches of the club's code, not a separate police investigation that is ongoing. Lisa McAvoy says the whole club must work together to regain the trust of the public.
1: I applaud the club and the way that they've handled it and respected us as a women's program and kept us informed and supported us really strongly. And again, the broader community as well. I think it's an important moment for all women to stand together and understand that all women deserve respect.
0: Police have scoured a tip in Melbourne's outer northwest as they continue searching for the victim of a shooting earlier this week. Here's Georgia Linton-Williams.
2: On Wednesday evening, a 37-year-old from Meadow Heights was shot in the torso during an argument with a resident in Wildwood. Investigators believe the victim was loaded into the alleged offender's ute, but when the vehicle was later captured on CCTV, there was no sign of the victim. A 56-year-old man from Wildwood was arrested yesterday but has not been charged. Police spent yesterday searching parts of Buller, Greenvale, Wildwood and Oaklands Junction but have been unable to find the victim. Today they searched through a tip in Sunbury. Police have significant concerns for the victim's welfare and believe he has likely succumbed to his injuries.
0: Australian Federal Police say global conflicts are increasingly shaping the security environment at home. The comments come after a 27-year-old dual Russian-Australian citizen was charged with attempting to engage in foreign interference. Police allege the Victorian man sought to collect information about Ukrainian military personnel, locations and operations and provide it to people he believed were linked to Russian intelligence. AFP Commissioner Chrissy Barrett says while there's no indication of any threat to Australia at this stage, the case marks a first for the Counter Foreign Interference Task Force.
3: This is the first time the Counter Foreign Interference Task Force has charged a Russian-linked individual with attempting to engage in foreign interference since new laws were introduced in 2018 to protect Australia's sovereignty and our national interests.
0: Prominent anti-corruption lawyer Geoffrey Watson has applauded the Victorian Government's Royal Commission into the construction sector, labelling the terms of reference revealed yesterday excellent and focused. Mr. Watson investigated allegations of CFMEU corruption on Victoria's big build projects, estimating the cost to taxpayers could be up to $15 billion. He says the Royal Commission's terms of reference will allow it to get to the bottom of that cost and hold those responsible to account.
4: They're really excellently done, very precise, but also provide the latitude for the Royal Commissioner to investigate all of the necessary bodies. That's not just the CFMEU, not just trade unions, but also executive government, the regulators, and importantly, the building contractors.
0: Indonesian police have identified four Australian men in connection with the death of a much-loved Perth grandfather after an alleged assault at a bar in Bali. Police say Paul Dugan died in a Bali hospital yesterday. He was allegedly attacked more than 2 weeks ago at a bar in the popular tourist area.

0: of Kuta. A spokesperson for Denpasar Police says investigators are conducting a comprehensive inquiry into the cause of death and examining any link to the alleged assault. And a memorial vigil will be held in the New South Wales Southern Highlands tonight for bushwalker Lily Hooper. The 18-year-old's body was recovered on Thursday night, more than a week after she went missing in dense bushland in the Natai National Park, southwest of Sydney. Wallandilly Mayor Matt Gould says the community is heartbroken.
1: I've rarely seen such an outpouring of grief from our community. It's been a really rough 24 hours for our community, but also the outpouring of love and support for Lily's family has just been amazing.
0: And to the weather across Victoria, a few isolated showers about this evening, more widespread about the southwest coast and the northeast ranges, with showers falling as snow above 1,500 metres. Tomorrow, some areas of morning fog about northern parts of the state and some early frost patches in the far northeast, and then a cool to mild and partly cloudy day with isolated showers tending scattered at times about the southwest, central and west and south Gippsland districts, with showers again falling as snow above 1,500 metres and light to moderate west to southwesterly winds. In Melbourne tomorrow, a shower or two forecast with a top of 16. On Sunday, a partly cloudy day with a top of 17, before a possible shower on Monday with a top of 18. Right now in Melbourne, it's 15 degrees. ABC News.
2: Hello, I'm Alex Barwick. This is the weekend edition of Australia Wide. On today's program, we'll head to Western Australia, where a 50-metre-long dark grey rocket that splashed down off the coast of Christmas Island has caused plenty of excitement.
3: I've seen a SpaceX rocket and it's massive. It looks like this cylinder and it has like all hexagons on it.
2: Plus, a grieving family demands answers after a tragic emergency room system failure in a regional hospital.
4: We deserve a safe and well-run ER, and right now I feel like it's not.
2: And escaping the daily grind. We'll take a look at how an outback darts club is bringing a mining community together.
5: We really push the mental health side of things for the people who are away for their families, who aren't lucky enough for the locals to come home every night. It's just a little somewhere they can escape.
2: Stories from across regional and remote parts of the country on this weekend edition of Australia Wide, coming to you from Arinda Country in Mbantua, Alice Springs. First, though, this week saw heartbreaking news. The body of missing bushwalker Lily Hooper was found in dense bushland in the New South Wales Southern Highlands. New South Wales police have since confirmed that her body has been retrieved from the Natai National Park on Thursday evening, more than a week after she first went missing. The tragedy made worse by the 18-year-old mistakenly being declared alive, an error that was broadcast widely before a correction came through just some 10 minutes later. As family and friends grieve, an investigation is now underway into how communications were used during the search. Alex Hyman reports.
6: The body of Lily Hooper was found late on Thursday morning, 8 days after the 18-year-old set out on a solo hike. Found by an SES searcher, police say the body was retrieved on Thursday night, after earlier noting the challenges of recovering Lily due to the nature of the terrain and the tree canopy. A post-mortem examination is now expected to take place. The young woman was initially reported to have been found alive, but sadly that wasn't the case. Police admit there was an 8 to 10 minute period where her family believed she'd been found alive.
7: The miscommunication obviously was born out of elation that Lily had been found. Tragically, that miscommunication then led to a deflation, and obviously we know now, an impact on her family. Once again, I unreservedly apologise for that miscommunication. The miscommunication obviously went through policing commands and up to government. It was something that was inadvertent, but as I said, was born out of looking to find Lily and bring her back to her family.
6: That's New South Wales Police Commissioner Mal Lanyon, who also apologised to the family. Police and SES are now working to piece together what went wrong. New South Wales State Emergency Service Commissioner Michael Wassing spoke with ABC Sydney's Craig Rucastle.
8: We're working with police currently in terms of the aspects of the misinformation that obviously led to more difficult circumstances for the family, and I'm personally very sorry about that. We're working with police in terms of what the background, in terms of how that occurred, and that doesn't happen in future.
9: The part of the story at the moment is that there's code words that are used to kind of protect families so that people aren't saying we found a dead body or otherwise, that there might have been confusion over code words that might have been used by the SES and not known by police or others. Is that where this miscommunication seems to have come from?
8: It's not uncommon. In fact, it's very common that code words are given to search and rescue crews. My understanding is that that's what has occurred in this situation. We're working through with police in terms of actually is it the aspects of the codes or is it the fact that I am also aware that having been out there myself, really difficult terrain. Some of the communications was very patchy as well, and so that may have also contributed. But again, we're working that through with police.
9: Just a final question about Lily. The terrain, yeah, where was she found? How far was it from, I guess, a track, and how tough was the terrain in this area? I mean, you see the kind of the helicopter shots of the area. It's extraordinary, the difficulty of finding someone in this area.
8: Yeah, so I don't have the full detail in terms of the location. It's really a matter for police, but having been out there with the crews, very arduous territory.
2: New South Wales SES Commissioner Michael Wassing ending that report from Alex Hyman. We head next to Mackay. A young father died 3 weeks ago after spending hours waiting in a regional Queensland emergency department with chest pain. A review has since found that fatigued clinicians, bed shortages and communication failures were factors in his death. As Bryn Wakefield reports, his family want more than answers. They want change.
10: There were no free beds in the emergency department on the night youth worker Amenatave Mena Tuambua walked into the Mackay Base Hospital with a pain in his chest following a game of touch football. On the night of May 26, 2025, the public hospital was at capacity. Patients waiting for beds were stuck in the emergency department and others were ramped in ambulances. Mr. Tuambua, 41, sat in the ED waiting room with no cardiac monitoring for 3 hours before he was sent home. 3 weeks later, he collapsed at work. His wife, Shay Tuambua, still remembers the phone call in June last year.
4: It was like the second call. I'd missed a call. And I said, oh, I better just answer this. And it was Mena's boss. And now just that sinking feeling. And he said, oh, Shay, it's so-and-so. And I said, what's happened? And he said, look, Mena's passed. Yeah, so I was there and I just yelled, no, wake him up, like, where is he, wake him up. And he said, they've tried for an hour and a half and he's gone, I'm sorry.
10: Mena had suffered a heart attack and couldn't be revived. An internal hospital review has revealed Mr. Tuambua was discharged from an overloaded ED within hours and never given a bed. Reviewers said doctors missed signs of heart damage on an ECG and it was highly probable staff looked at the wrong patient's blood results before releasing him.
4: We deserve a safe and well-run ER in this town. Mm. And right now I feel like it's not. And it's not somewhere when somebody says to me, oh, I've gone to the ER, I go, oh no, my heart, I stress. I just think it's not good enough. My kids have gone through hell and back. The young people he worked with, their lives have been, they've all having to grieve that because of human error.
10: The review team found clinicians were fatigued that night and a bed shortage had contributed to multiple deaths or permanent injuries at the Mackay Base Hospital. Keith Tracy Paddy from Health Consumers Queensland says it's symptomatic of a wider issue in the state's health system.
11: We know that the health system in Queensland, like the health systems across the country, are under considerable stress at the moment. And a big part of that is the incredible complexity and the numbers of people presenting to emergency departments, particularly at a time when it's really hard to grow the workforce to make sure you've got enough people available with the right skills to deliver the care that people need.
10: In a statement, the Mackay Hospital and Health Service says it extends its sincere apology to Mr. Tuambua's family and had met with them to offer support. The hospital also said it has made improvements to its ED procedures following the investigation. Meanwhile, Mena's children, 13-year-old son Viliami and 14-year-old daughter Racina, are still coming to terms with their loss.
12: He taught me a lot about life. He He was strict, but he was soft on me in a way that taught me to learn, and he gave me lots of options on what I wanted to do. I can remember when we first moved to Mackay, he taught me to mow the lawn. He helped me a lot with my rugby league. He helped me with like my kicking game, my passing game, and he also helped me just like about a lot of life lessons, like being humble and being kind. And
10: upgrades to Mackay Base Hospital are set to add 128 new beds by 2030 and ease pressure. In the meantime, the Queensland coroner told the ABC it had reopened an investigation into Mr. Toowoomba's death.
4: Something needs to be done where we are looking at what is going on in that ER. Is it being run well? Are our doctors at a standard that they should be? Are they well trained? We deserve that.
2: Shay Toowoomba ending that report from Bryn Wakefield.
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2: Ever since Rockhampton's Fitzroy River was announced as the location for rowing at the Brisbane 2032 Olympic Games, there's been intense scrutiny of the venue, including whether the resident crocodiles pose a risk. Now there's a renewed spotlight on the river ahead of the upcoming Queensland Schools Championships Regatta, a gathering that sees more than 800 school-aged rowers compete for 3 days on the Fitzroy. New strict media guidelines have been introduced for the regatta to clamp down on Olympics-related questions in media interviews. Rockhampton reporter Aaron Kelly has the story. What are these restrictions that have been placed on the event at the Fitzroy?
14: Yes, as you can imagine, there is significant interest in this event next month. Now, this will be the first state-level rowing event held at the venue in 5 years, placing a renewed spotlight on the Fitzroy River's suitability for major competition. But in a significant development, as I was investigating this story in the lead-up to the championships, I was told by local rowing representatives preparing for the regatta that they could not discuss or promote anything regarding the Olympics in media interviews.
2: So who exactly do these restrictions apply to, and what do you think the purpose is?
14: They apply to all journalists, photographers, camera crews and other media representatives who must apply and receive that media accreditation before attending the Rockhampton venue and report directly to the nominated Rowing Queensland media contact on arrival. Now, the reasoning from my discussions with the Rowing Queensland Chief Executive, the organisation's main priority is providing an environment where school-aged athletes can train and compete safely without that additional media pressure or disruption.
2: So effectively, Olympics is a dirty word and no one should be asked anything about the Olympics, even if they're excited that they're rowing on a river that will be used in the 2032 Olympics, that sort of thing.
14: In fact, speaking at a press conference in Toowoomba this morning, the Queensland Deputy Premier, Jared Blaise, he blasted Rowing Queensland's decision.
15: I'm very disappointed if those comments are true and if that restriction has been placed. And I would simply ask the organisation to lift the restriction, let people talk about regional Queensland, let people talk about the positiveness of the Fitzroy River. And we're in great discussions with all the Canoe Federation and the Rowing Federation, the International Olympic Committee, about the 2032 Games. So I would ask, if that has been the case by that organisation, I'd ask them to withdraw it. People should be able to talk openly about the benefits of regional Queensland, the benefits of rowing on the mighty Fitzroy River and how great it's going to be in 2032. And secondly, I'd say this. I might even go now. I might go to the state championships because I'd love to see some of these organisations try and gag me from speaking a bit to the media.
2: Queensland Deputy Premier speaking there. Aaron, remind us what the Fitzroy River is slated to be used for during the 2032 Olympics.
14: Alex, we will have rowing and canoe sprint events along the Fitzroy River, the Rockhampton Flatwater Precinct, which is part of the state government's plan of hosting the Brisbane 2032 Olympics throughout not only Queensland, but throughout regional areas here in Queensland.
2: Now, there has been ongoing controversy since the announcement that events will be held on the river. Is this decision perhaps in response to the controversies that have been unfolding?
14: What we know is that the Queensland government has repeatedly defended the Fitzroy River as a suitable venue for the 2032 Games, dismissing concerns about the natural river course, flooding, crocodiles upstream, infrastructure and racing conditions. And we do know that it's in the hands of World Rowing, the International Olympic Committee and International Canoe Federation. Now, in my discussions with Rowing Queensland this week, it told me it supports the Queensland government in hosting the Olympic and Paralympic Games in the state, but says the proposed Rockhampton venue remains subject to the technical and venue planning processes associated with hosting an Olympic event. Now, GICA, World Rowing, the International Canoe Federation and International Olympic Committee, as well as the state government, they'll continue this process, Alex, and we look forward to hosting not only the Queensland Schools Championships Regatta on the

0: Matty Fitzroy River next month, but also, fingers crossed, the 2032 Games, rowing and canoe sprint events will stay here, right here in the beef capital.
1: Rockhampton-based reporter Aaron Kelly there. To Christmas Island now, a place used to some pretty wild experiences, but a SpaceX Starship rocket floating in the Indian Ocean has to be up there. The rocket, named Ship 40, was launched back on July 24 from Texas. After its mission, it landed near Christmas Island, some 1,500 kilometres off the coast of Western Australia. And locals have been watching, wondering, and understandably taking a few photos. Reporter Mickey Cusack has the story.
2: There aren't many places where you can wake up, look out over the Indian Ocean and see a SpaceX spacecraft floating on the water. But that's the view for people on Christmas Island right now.
3: They've got a pretty good view from our deck straight out, kind of over the cove and specifically over the Starship at the moment. I don't think it was anything that we were ever expecting. Everyone's been pretty excited and buzzing.
4: I've seen a SpaceX rocket. And it's massive. It's about 50 metres long. It looks like this cylinder and it has like all hexagons on it. We even went to the back of the school to have a look at it.
2: That was cafe owner Rachel Kuchera and that was 9-year-old George from Christmas Island sharing how excited they've been to see this spacecraft. It's been there a few days, but the locals aren't tired of seeing it. David Watchon is the Christmas Island Tourism Association chair. He said it's still there and it's still exciting.
5: Everyone is still talking about this space rocket that's here. We've had more crews sort of come on land. So there's, you know, some of the workers that have been on the ship are here. We've seen an upturn a little bit in some inquiries about Christmas Island for tourism as well, which is great.
2: The space shuttle's journey to Christmas Island wasn't exactly straightforward. After its test flight, it splashed down in the Indian Ocean and spent weeks at sea before being recovered and towed towards the island. University of Southern Queensland Space Program Director, Associate Professor Matthew Richardson, said it wasn't your usual situation.
6: This sort of debris comes down to Earth every now and again. Sometimes the owner of the debris wants it back, and by international law, we have to give it back to them. Sometimes they're not interested. Sometimes they don't claim ownership. But in this particular case, it's not actually debris. They intentionally brought this rocket down in the Indian Ocean to prove that they could do it. They did a propulsive landing. So basically it came to a complete stop just above the water and then it dropped in.
2: For someone working on the cutting edge of space exploration, it's the reusable tech that's caught his attention.
6: SpaceX have sort of been a leader here. They were the first to do this. There has been other companies who have since developed similar technology, so they won't be the last. But I think any company or any sector that's not using reusable rockets will fall behind because this is very expensive technology, you know, rough order of magnitude, $100 million to build a rocket. So building it and then using it once, it's never going to be that cost effective. So if we can figure out how to reuse this technology, those costs for accessing space and those barriers to accessing space can come down quite substantially.
2: It can get a bit tricky to know what the rules are when it comes to foreign space equipment landing in different seas. A spokesman for the Australian Space Agency said the Australian government was coordinating with SpaceX to recover the Starship. The statement reads, SpaceX has towed the vehicle to Christmas Island after it re-entered and landed in international waters. Questions regarding Starship recovery operations and any future plans for the Starship's return to the United States should be directed to SpaceX. The company has been contacted for comment by the ABC. Space lawyer Duncan Blake explained a little bit more about where a space shuttle has to go back to once it lands.
7: So when an object returns to Earth from outer space, the object in theory must be returned to the jurisdiction that launched it. Space law refers to the launching state. That's as a matter of international law. It's a matter of domestic regulation. The Australian Space Agency has responsibility for these sorts of things and for engaging across nations.
2: For the people living on Christmas Island, the next question is, when do we think it's going to leave?
5: There's a little bit of a rumour online, and if you look at the marine traffic website, there's a ship heading towards Christmas Island that I believe's left Singapore. It's one of these vessels that sinks down under the water

0: 1,000 votes were cast in the ABC's National Science Week poll. Meanwhile, in WA's dry, dusty Midwest, the red dirt is coming alive as wildflowers paint a breathtaking tapestry of colour across the outback. In the town of Morrawa, an avid wildflower hunter has returned to the region to share her passion with tourists who are visiting the area. Chloe Henville has this story.
1: Each year after a good rain, Leonie Aspen makes her way from New Zealand to Western Australia's Midwest, where the bush has sprung to life.
2: Ah, it's something that you have to witness and see yourself to experience, like a year or two, just to see the red dirt transform after the rains into absolute colour. You can't explain it.
1: Leonie hosts free wildflower walks in Morrawa, a town tourists flock to witness the kaleidoscope of colour.
2: It's been absolutely primo this year for the orchid. Our reef flowers out in the Shire of Morrawa are coming out nice and early. It's my happy place and it fills my heart. So I come here for a couple of months.
1: It's something she does in memory of her partner Ray, an ex-shearer who lived in the area and died from brain cancer in 2022.
2: We used to just go out for drives and he would sometimes also in the morning say, do you want to go hunting for orchids? And it was just like, yes please. So I've learned a lot and I have a lot of memories from it.
1: After Ray died, Leonie returned to New Zealand.
2: I needed to personally shut down and just have my own space and everything. And then it got to a point where I missed the wildflowers and I guess I need to come back and test my little heart again. And I tell you what, I mean, the times that I've come back and gone out and gone hunting and that, I actually have found a lot of special plants. So I think he's guiding me.
1: Now, Leonie shares all the knowledge she learnt from Ray with hundreds of tourists each year, honouring him in every flower.
2: It helps fill that bit of void in my heart with Ray's death. I know he'll never, be there again, but it just helps fill that little empty hole in my heart.
1: Amongst the orchids and the wreath flowers, Leonie finds parallels between her grief and the seasonal blooms.
2: It's just like wildflowers, well, it's a complete circle of life. It's just, that is life, just like as in flowers.
0: Chloe Henville reporting there from Geraldton in WA's Midwest. And finally, on Australia-wide, we return to central Queensland, to Moranbah, population 9,000. When the local darts hall closed its doors a few years ago, a few of the locals weren't going down without a fight. After months of backyard matches and bouncing between houses to keep it going, they formed a new club. But of course, the club was about so much more than just bullseyes. Vanessa Jarrett reports.
3: As the door opens to the Moranbah Dance Hall, a steady stream of people walk in. Some dressed in blue and red club shirts, others in high vis. Everyone greets each other with a friendly wave, handshake, or a slap on the back.
4: Yeah, we just all get together, play in pairs, potluck. We have a diary over on the bar there, and you put your name on that, and we run through all the list of names, and then we pick them out of a hat to get your pairs. And you get a different partner every night, a few beers, a few laughs, and just have a fun night, you know?
3: Quinnan McCormick is the vice president of the Moranbah Dance Club. He's one of a group of original members who helped get the club back on target.
4: COVID really killed the place for the mob who had it before, like every club in town. So when the club down, yeah, we're going from house to house, and then we all got together and pushed to fire this place back up.
3: The Bowen Basin is in the west of central Queensland, an area rich in resources. Moranbah is the largest town in the Isaac region. The town's population fluctuates each day as thousands of workers come off shift from working in dozens of coal mines around. Quino is always trying to recruit his comrades to join, as he reckons playing darts is a welcome break from the daily grind.
4: We really push the mental health side of things for the people who are away for their families, who aren't lucky enough for the locals to come home every night. It's just a little somewhere they can escape, live a normal life for a little bit, I suppose.
3: And there's even some high-tech gear in the regional hall, as club secretary Owen Thompson explains.
5: Only ones in Australia with it. So this is Omni, it automatically counts for you. So as soon as your dart hits the board, it'll put the score on the iPad, which will project up on the TV.
3: In this club, it's more about the banter than bullseyes.
5: You don't have to be the best. You just come in, have a beer, listen to music, throw some darts, and it just clears your head.

0: It's good. I'm no good at it. I just come here every Tuesday just to throw stuff at the board and have a few beers.
1: Cassandra Whiteley is one of the handful of female players.
2: When we first moved over here, we didn't know a lot of people, I guess. They're a really great group of guys and everyone's lovely, and it's good to get out of the house and have people to talk to and people that genuinely care. They're a really great little community here.
1: Her husband Wade, known as Taz to everyone, a nod to his Tasmanian roots, is a mentor to the newcomers.
3: Teaching them rhythm, how to count and that, and just keeping the body still, following through, you know, all the basics.
4: Vanessa Jarrett reporting there. And that's the weekend edition of Australia Wide. My name's Alex Barwick. Thanks to the program's producer, Lisa Herbert, and thank you for listening.
5: Good evening, Nicholas Hines with ABC News. A lawyer representing two of the women involved in the Sydney Swans scandal says his clients are in hiding after receiving threatening messages from members of the public. Costa Haritos has the details.
6: Several adult entertainers are understood to have joined Swans players at Melbourne's Pullman Hotel on Sunday night after being hired after the Swans win against Essendon. Police are investigating a report of sexual assault, which the ABC understands centres on a player allegedly touching one of the women without her consent. John Carantzis from Carboni Lawyers says his clients are terrified after receiving threatening messages from members of the public this week.
7: These women are currently in fear for their life, in essence hiding.
6: Police have not made any arrests or laid any charges.
5: Police searching for the victim of a shooting in Melbourne's outer north today scoured a tip in Sunbury. On Wednesday evening, a 37-year-old man from Meadow Heights was shot in the torso during a dispute. A 56-year-old man from Wildwood was arrested yesterday but hasn't been charged. Police searched the nearby suburbs and today the Sunbury tip, but have so far been unable to locate the victim. Police say it is likely he has died. Balinese police have released an update on the investigation into the death of a Perth grandfather who was allegedly severely assaulted in Kuta. Callum Lidlow has the details.
8: British national Paul Dugan was pronounced dead yesterday, 15 days after an alleged assault at a bar by four Australians. Mr. Dugan was taken to hospital 3 days later, where his family says he underwent three major surgeries. Denpasar police say the four suspects left Indonesia the day after the alleged assault. Police say Mr. Dugan had told a witness he'd intervened after seeing one of the suspects strike a woman and was then set upon by all four. Denpasar Police Grand Commissioner Leonardo Samatapung says his officers are committed to handling the case professionally and transparently.
5: The Federal Greens say reports members of a Christian sect paid far-right figures across the country to heckle candidates threatens to significantly undermine Australia's democracy. Nine newspapers are reporting such figures were paid to track and heckle candidates from Labor, the Greens and Independents. The director of the Plymouth Brethren Christian Church said during a committee hearing today into last year's federal election that the reports are a complete lie. The Greens democracy spokesperson Steph Hodgins-May says there are unanswered questions.
9: These allegations threaten to significantly undermine our democracy. This interference and involvement in our political system needs to be unearthed, and we'll continue through this inquiry process to bring that activity to light.
5: The Iranian parliamentary speaker Mohammad Bagheelbof says Iran must plan to overcome what he's called unjust sanctions. His comments come a day after US Treasury Secretary Scott Bessent announced what he described as the toughest sanctions ever imposed on Iran. Mr. Bessent says the measures will be detailed on Monday, suggesting they could lessen the need for further major military operations. Mr. Khalibov has accused the United States and Israel of waging economic and cognitive warfare on Iran after concluding they couldn't prevail in a direct military confrontation. Japan has carried out its first execution in more than a year. The BBC's Kurumi Mohi reports.
10: The Ministry of Justice executed 58-year-old Sunao Takami for killing five people in an arson attack at a pachinko parlor in Osaka. Takami poured gasoline on the floor and set it on fire, killing five customers and employees and injuring 10 others. His defense argued that he had diminished mental capacity, but the courts upheld his death sentence. This execution came 17 years after the crime and marked the first under the current Takaichi administration.
5: Melbourne artist Nathan Beard has won the $30,000 National Photographic Portrait Prize. His faceless photo depicts his Auntie May recuperating in Thailand after a debilitating

0: opening four. It was one of 30 finalists selected from more than 1,000 entries. Beard says the portrait is a tribute to his auntie's resilience.
1: She insisted that evening, even after the shock of the event, to bathe herself and do so independently. So the process of taking the photograph was negotiated with her in the privacy of the moment.
0: And to the weather across Victoria, a few isolated showers about this evening, more widespread about the southwest coast and northeast ranges. Tomorrow, a cool to mild and cloudy day with isolated showers again, turning scattered at times about the southwest, central and western South Gippsland districts, with showers falling as snow above 1,500 metres. In Melbourne tomorrow, a shower or two with a top of 16. On Sunday, partly cloudy, 17. And right now, it's 15 degrees.
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3: Hello, lovely to have your company. It is quiz hour. Let's play the Weekend Evenings quiz. 1-300-800-222 is the number to call to play. Try your luck for a magnet. You just need to get 10 questions right. Or how about a book? Then get in as the first caller. Or how about both and claim the title of Weekend Evenings quiz winner? That can happen too. 1-300-800-222. And tonight I want to hear your stories of go-to remedies for common ailments passed down by your parents, your grandparents. When you're feeling under the weather, what are some go-to home remedies that have been passed down to you? So, you know, common colds and sore tummies and cold sores maybe, coughs, cuts and bruises. We are not going for any medical advice here. Nope, that's not what we're doing. We're just hearing stories of growing up and on trying to soothe those common ailments at home. We're going to be doing some myth busting after the 8 p.m. news. That's what's kind of got us thinking, and also what you're going to bring to us tonight. So what's yours? What are some of the go-to home remedies for when you're feeling under the weather that have been passed down? And again, we're not going for medical advice. 1-300-800-222 is the number to call to play the quiz with me. Give you that chance to get to your phone. Let's listen to 1,000 Miles by Vanessa Carlton, shall we?

Vanessa Carlton there with 1,000 miles as we get ready to play the weekend evenings quiz. 1-300-800-222 is the number to call. Call now. Don't wait. Call right now. I want to see this screen of mine where the phone calls come through just lighting up and blinking away because it's fun playing the quiz with you. 1-300-800-222. And let's talk about some home remedies, go-to home remedies when we're feeling under the weather that have been passed down from generation to generation. Not getting medical. We're just telling some stories. And then next hour, we're going to be doing some myth busting. So maybe a few of the stories you tell will make an appearance next hour and we'll see. Who knows? Maybe it's not a myth. Maybe that is a thing when we speak with our expert. In fact, I can kind of call on one just earlier this week. My daughter had a fever. And you know, I'd sort of put the, you know, wet a cloth and just put it over her head just to help bring the fever down. Obviously I'm on the phone with, mum's checking on her and very emphatically tells me, make sure you put vinegar on that cloth, Serene. No rhyme, reason. You just have to do it. I think just, you know, Arab home and that she's just sitting, just put the vinegar with the water. Put it on. Doesn't matter if it stinks and her hair stinks. Just do it. It'll help. How does it help, Mum? It just helps. And I don't know. I think vinegar is supposed to help, like, you know, suck out. I don't know. It even reminds me of, I remember her maybe even doing this, like, as a kid. I don't know if this is, I don't know. And I don't do this. Like, again, if you've got a tummy ache, you can put, like, with a wet cloth, just a little bit of, like, methylated spirits, and it's supposed to sort of suck out. Does this sound really bizarre and really random? I don't know. But that's something. And then there's, some other stuff when you've got a cold and a flu and you're home and feeling groggy. She will bring me some soup and Mum will come and give me some TLC. That's definitely stuff that I've definitely passed on. Don't know about the methylated spirits though. Joe and I were talking about this earlier today, and in Joe's household, it was just write it out. That's it. Which when you think about it, yeah. Just write it out. No fiddling about. Let it run its course. Let it do its thing. What about your household? What's been passed down when it comes to any home remedies claim to help out or not? Hearing your stories, not going for any medical advice on 1-300-800-222. Let's play the quiz. I'm waiting for that first caller.

0: And our first caller and instant winner is Ted in Torquay. Hello there, Ted.
1: Good evening.
0: Good evening. First caller, you're getting a book. Yay.
1: Excellent.
0: Indeed. How are you?
1: I'm good, thank you.
0: Very good, very good. Common ailments, go-to remedies. What are your stories that for you growing up?
1: Back to the 70s.
0: Mm-hmm.
1: Bad cold.
0: What was
1: honey,
0: that?
1: Honey. A bad cold.
0: Oh, yep, a bad cold, yep.
1: Honey.
0: Mm-hmm.
1: A little lemon juice.
0: Yep.
1: And perhaps a little bit of whiskey.
0: Oh, okay. There you go. Wait. Oh, growing up. Oh, okay, fair enough. Yep. Look, the honey and the lemon for sure, right? And honey, isn't that a spoonful every morning?
1: Yep.
0: Always helps. But obviously whiskey now, maybe not.
1: Yeah, correct.
0: Yeah. But the lemon and the honey for sure. That's one that's been passed down and passed down. I don't think that won't be a myth that we'll be busting next month, I don't reckon. I reckon there's all sorts of good stuff in that. Maybe not to cure, but definitely to help, right?
1: Yes.
0: Yeah. Cool. Ted, the quiz, our first question tonight, how is 0 degrees Celsius represented in Fahrenheit?
1: Is it 32 degrees?
0: It is. Nice work.
1: Oh, yes, yes.
0: Go you. 32 degrees Fahrenheit for 0 degrees Celsius. Don't you think it feels weird?
1: It's always been weird to me, but
0: it's
1: yes.
0: It's been weird to me too. I don't get it. I can't do that. I don't know. The formula never stuck in my mind. But go you. 32 degrees is correct, and we're off. What's the birth name of the current Pope Leo? First and last.
1: Oh, no, I'm gone. I'm a Catholic. I should know this. I don't.
0: Okay. That's all right.
1: I need to go to confession on Sunday.
0: I know, right? Confession on Sunday. Do it. Do it. Ted, first caller, instant winner. We're sending a book your way, and you've kicked us off with the quiz. Nice work. It's been really nice to talk to you.
1: You too.
0: Don't go anywhere. Joe's going to grab your details so we can send you your book. Janet's in Redfern. Hello there, Janet.
2: Hello.
0: What are you giggling at?
2: I'm giggling at, I was going through a whole list of names. We were going for whomever the Pope. Uh-huh. I was going through that question. Hi, Serene.
0: Hello. Hi, Janet.
2: So, how are you?
0: I'm well, thank you. So any stories of go-to home remedies passed down?
2: Well, Joe and I were a complete lack of sympathy, medical parents. So that sucked because you just stick a thermometer in your mouth. But Mum, who wasn't the most emotional soul, and I apologise for anyone who's sensitive to raw egg, but she actually would produce egg flips. Now, I know people have gone at this, but they were the most delicious thing. It was egg, sugar, milk, vanilla, nutmeg on top. And we lived in it's so delicious and icy cold. And we used to get one of those if we were actually legitimately sick.
0: Oh.
2: So I guess protein and calcium.
0: Yeah.
2: And this is raw eggs, which a lot of people think is bad for you.
0: Yeah, it's a bit of a no-no, yeah. Maybe that's something, raw eggs. We might have to...
2: Well, yeah, because people have raw eggs. That was the one thing that would suddenly be produced as opposed to... in one way it was good having a medical dad because we didn't grow up with antibiotics given to us. We didn't get raced off to... Dad was very anti them, so...
0: Right. Yeah, there you go.
2: But I do have to ask you, Serene, because this has been bugging me now.
0: Okay.
2: What kind of vinegar was it white?
0: Just white vinegar. Yep, just white vinegar. yeah, no balsamic, nothing. We're not doing glazes or anything like that.
2: Glazes.
0: No, like apple cider. It was just...
2: No apple cider vinegar.
0: No, it was just straight... White vinegar. Yeah. Oh, yeah. And you know when mum's like, well, my mum.
2: Well,
0: it's
2: no,
0: emphatic.
2: That
0: would,
2: I mean,
0: just
2: it's
0: do
2: a cleansing.
0: It.
2: It's used in cleansing. So
0: yeah, I did it. Obviously, I don't ask questions because, you know, it's mum. I'm like, okay, I'm on
2: it. Yeah.
0: Gosh. And it's natural. So I'm like, it's not going to do any harm, but I don't know if it's actually going to help.
2: Like people drink vinegar, so it's not going to hurt them.
0: That's right. But,

0: And my daughter just complained that her hair's going to stink, but I'm like, you'll be fine. The raw egg thing, I'm going to bring that up next hour.
1: Yeah, raw egg and milk, nutmeg and sugar.
0: Yeah.
1: And it was delish. And vanilla.
0: Interesting, interesting, interesting. Because my mum mentioned, so one of her brothers was a lifesaver. And I'm going back, like probably, 70s, definitely in the 70s. And she told me he used to, like, knock back, two or three raw eggs.
1: Raw
0: now,
1: eggs.
0: I don't know if it was the egg. Yeah, yeah, it's what he'd do as part of his training or as part of his, in terms of keeping fit or whatever have you. Obviously, that's a no-no for us now, maybe as a precaution, just like,
1: About Rocky, the movie. I think there's a big scene where there's lots of raw eggs in a glass.
0: That's
1: right. So that's probably before your time.
0: Yeah.
1: But
0: No. I know what you're talking about. I know Rocky. Yeah. I know the movie and I remember the scene.
1: I would guess it's like, I don't know, like it was an interesting, and I do remember there was this chemist cum juicery in the city, and I think in Sydney near David Jones, and they had like a milk bar thing, very old. I was like six when I saw, and they did egg flips.
0: Yeah. Okay. There you go.
1: Okay.
0: All right. Let's do the quiz, Janet. Let's do this. Do you know the name? What's the birth name of the current? Oh.
1: But, well, hang on. His name is Pope Leo.
0: Yeah. But we need.
1: He's taken Leo, so I'm gonna. I'm gonna say he's a good Catholic. I don't know, Anthony.
0: Anthony, I do need the first and last name, but no, it's not.
1: Oh, Anthony Wade.
0: Oh. Wow. No, you pulled one out, though. I mean, you pulled something out.
1: I have no idea who Anthony Wade is. But Janet, thank you, and have a good quiz.
0: Thank you. Oh, thanks very much. Enjoy the rest of your night. Thanks a lot, Janet. Let's go to Betty in Dapto. Hey, Betty.
2: Hello, Serene.
0: Hi. How are you?
2: I'm fine, thanks.
0: Very good. So talk to me about home remedies for when you're feeling a bit under the weather that was passed down to you or what you kind of experienced growing up.
2: Well, it wasn't. My mother used to like to put some Vic Vapor Rub in some really hot water.
0: Yep.
2: And make a steam bath, and you had to breathe it in, put a towel over your head and breathe it in.
0: Yeah.
2: I hated doing it.
0: It's really strong.
2: It is very strong. Yes, very strong, but...
0: Yep. Did it clear that?
2: Remedies, I think they were more meant to kill you.
0: It's like torture. Maybe we should just make it more like Joe's household, where it's like, just write it out.
2: Yeah.
0: Although I do like a hot lemon drink with honey, Betty. I still do that to this day, even if I'm not under the weather.
2: That's very nice, and that's good for you. Yeah. And Serene, the reason... One of the reasons why we're not supposed to eat raw eggs, because our eggshell is pretty and bugs can get through, and apparently it is possible to get salmonella from it.
0: Oh, right. Yeah.
2: From raw eggs.
0: Yeah, fair enough. So it's more the risk factor, huh?
2: Yes.
0: Fair enough, Betty. Fair enough. Yeah. But look, I'm with you. That whole, those like pepperminty, vapor rubby, Vixy things. That I remember that growing up. I've even done it in my own household. I'm with you. It's really intense. I will say though that if I'm really congested, it does help a little bit, but I'm like you. I don't last long because it feels like torture. Whereas my husband, oh my goodness, he'll stay under that towel for like half an hour. He absolutely loves it.
2: Yeah, I think it does work, but it's hard to put up with at the time.
0: Yeah, your eyes are tearing and All right, Betty, to the quiz. Do you know the birth name of the current Pope Leo? I'm after the first and last name.
2: Do you know Adrian?
3: No, I do not.
2: No, I've got no idea either.
0: Okay.
2: Sorry, Serene.
0: Don't be sorry at all. Always lovely to speak with you. David from Mount Waverley on the text line wants to let you know, Betty, that he's 65 and he's still using the towel over the head with the Vicks.
2: Well, I'm 95.
0: Oh, there you go. Wow. All right, Betty, good to talk to you. And bye, Adrian.
3: Bye.
0: Bye. Tony's in Penshurst. Hey there, Tony.
4: Hello, Serena. Oh, yes, these

0: old mum's tales. My mother used to rear chickens in the hen house in the backyard, and I don't know whether it was just used to make me eat everything from the chicken, but one of the things she used to boil chicken's blood. And she
1: chicken's
0: said,
1: chicken's blood.
0: So he said, oh, you should eat that because it's really good to oxygenate your blood. Mm. Like, oh, yeah, okay. You know, you're a kid, so you just eat it. And
1: you
0: then she also says, they were really into offal when I was young. So I'd be eating sheep's brains. And she says, oh, that's good for, that'll make you smarter. Eating sheep's, you know, all these funny things. Anyway, so I had to, safely to say, I don't eat any of that anymore.
1: No, that's it. You've dropped them.
0: No, I'm seeing the side of that. But my daughter loves eating, would you play tripe?
1: Listen up. I used to when I was young and grew out of it as I was older.
0: Yes.
1: Is it
0: same
1: stuffed?
0: Here.
1: Does she eat them stuffed? Like, are they stuffed?
0: No, she eats it like they're braised and they're in that lovely sauce. So she's more Chinese than I am these days. And so, like, whenever we go to Yum Cha, she'll have the chicken's feet and the tripe and all that. She loves all that. I go, oh, yeah, I don't think I'll eat that anymore. I've grown out of that.
1: Yeah.
0: So no more.
1: I'm with you on the tripe. It was definitely it's almost like a delicacy growing up.
0: It's rubbery, you know.
1: And it can really stink. So it's cooked.
0: Yeah.
1: Because it's got to be cleaned like it's no one's business.
0: Yeah.
1: It's stuffed with rice and meat.
0: I know. And it looks weird, you know, because it's got those little pockets and things.
1: Yep.
0: I go, oh, no, I can't eat that anymore.
1: And then there's the intestines as well. So it would always be served.
0: Oh, yes, I had that, yes. Yes, stuffed intestines and, oh.
1: You and I are done.
0: We're the same, similar stuff.
1: Yeah, we're the same generation. We're like, we're done. Did it when I was young.
0: No.
1: Although I still stuck with liver. I do like, not chicken liver, cooked up with some garlic and lemon. Yum.
0: Yeah. Liver and kidneys. My mum would our cultures have very similar tastes in food.
1: Right.
0: You'd eat everything from the animal. You don't any of it.
1: That's it.
0: Yeah.
1: I love how food continues to derail our conversations, Tony. It's
0: exactly.
1: Fantastic. All right, let's go to the quiz. Do you know the birth name of the current Pope at Leo? I'm after the first and last name, it is not Anthony Wade.
0: Robert Prevost.
1: Nice work. Robert Prevost is correct. In what part of the body would you find the radius bone?
0: Oh, that's in the. That, is that in the wrist? The hand?
1: No.
0: Or the arm.
1: Okay. I was so tempted. I'm like, you're close.
0: Oh, that's okay.
1: Tony.
0: No, it's in that vicinity. I won't say any more.
1: No,
0: thanks
1: good
0: lot,
1: on you.
0: Serena. Have a great
1: the
0: night.
1: The next person.
0: Take
1: you
0: care.
1: Too. Bye bye.
0: Thanks
1: bye.
0: A lot. Bye bye.
1: We are playing the National Weekend Evenings quiz. The question we're up to, in what part of the body would you find the radius bone? It's not the hand and the wrist, but Tony wasn't too far off, has helped you out. If you know the answer, you've got a call to play the quiz with me, 1300 800 222.
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3: 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I am not lying.
5: The
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1: We are playing the Weekend Evenings quiz. We're also talking about go-to home remedies when you're feeling under the weather that's been passed down from generation to generation. We're not getting medical. This is not medical advice. We're just listening to your stories. On the text line, Serene pressed garlic in hot milk with honey, but would feel so much better in the morning. Barb says, I agree with Betty. Serene, Vicks was our go-to for a cold and I use it still and it's great as a chest rub too. Oh, the best is a chest rub. It is always in my cupboard. That's from Barb and she says, tripe, yuck. Bob Stewart from Yarrawarra says, soap and sugar poultice was quite common to draw out infection and say an embedded

0: winter. Don't know how it worked, but it did. And then John Boy says, Serene, we had boiled pig trotters. Toodles. All right, keep them coming while we play the quiz as well. 1-300-800-222 is the number to call. Martin's in Engadine. Hey there, Martin.
1: Hi, how are you?
0: I'm well, thank you. Tell me about some go-to home remedies that have been passed down in your household growing up.
1: I always put honey with my water.
0: Honey, we always.
1: Yep.
0: Yep. It's good. It is good. And so honey with water. Oh, not just hot water, it'd be cold water. Like, doesn't matter the temperature?
1: Doesn't matter the temperature. Summer I have cold water. Winter I love hot water.
0: Oh, okay. Fair enough. Yeah, yeah, yeah. Cool. And always honey with it. And is that at all times or is this just sort of just like a morning routine, for instance?
1: I started to do it all times, eh? Pretty much all times. I love honey.
0: Yeah, okay. Fair enough. So whenever you're drinking water, you got some honey in there.
1: Yeah, yeah. I do.
0: Honey's the best. It is the best. All right, Martin, to the quiz. In what part of the body would you find the radius bone? It's not the hand.
1: Is it the foot?
0: No, it's not the foot. No, oh, unfortunately, not the foot, not the hand. Sorry about that, Martin.
1: Thanks very much.
0: All right, good one. You have a good night.
1: You too.
0: John's in Lower Portland. Hey there, John.
2: Hello.
0: Hello. Can you hear me?
2: Yes, I can.
0: Very good. Go to home remedies when feeling under the weather in your household growing up.
2: Oh, well, I was just telling all my air was the Vicks on the chest, but I thought the better one was probably the brandy on the rotten tooth.
0: Oh, okay. Which probably wouldn't be a go-to now, would it?
2: Probably not.
0: Probably not.
2: Might be why I like a beer these days.
0: Okay. On a rotten tooth, huh?
2: Oh, you had a toothache, whatever
0: it was.
2: Oh,
0: yeah?
2: So
0: yeah. Probably, okay.
2: You know,
0: there you
2: the
0: go.
2: Time you couldn't get to the dentist.
0: Yeah, and that was at hand. Yep. Fair yep. enough. All right, John. But, yeah, the Vicks, yeah, that kind of Vicks on the chest. It's classic, always classic. All right, John, in what part of the body would you find the radius bone? So definitely not the foot. The hand, wrist was closest. What do you reckon?
2: Oh, well, I was just thinking of the elbow, but that's probably not it. Anyway, yeah, elbow.
0: The elbow.
2: Okay.
0: We're still in the same vicinity. I think we've narrowed it, hopefully, for the next person. Unfortunately, no, it's not the elbow. Sorry, John.
2: All good. Thank
0: all
2: you.
0: All good. Talk to you. Have a good night. Bye-bye.
2: You too.
0: Jack and Jenny's in Mayfield. Hello. Hello, Jack. Hello, Jenny.
3: Hi, Serene.
0: Hi.
3: We've just been talking to your producer there or whoever. So I didn't get on so early.
0: Yeah, yeah. Nah, here we are. Hello, hello. Yeah. So, Jack, Jenny, oh, well, I guess let's start with you, Jack. Growing up, go-to home remedies in the household?
3: Yeah. I've got two or three beauties, Serene.
0: Okay, go.
3: The best one was castor oil, cured everything.
0: Yep, I've heard of that. Oh, that's my mother-in-law. Yes.
3: Yeah, yeah, absolutely. You know, tastes abominable. But
0: it's horrid.
3: The other one that was really bizarre was, I don't know, I was just talking to Jenny, but I don't know how they did it before microwaves, but it would be hot salt in a sock, believe it or not, and it was placed over my ear because I've spent all of my life at the beach and, you get ear infections in whatever, but so hot salt
4: I reckon that makes
3: in a sock,
4: sense.
3: In a sock on my ear.
4: I've never heard it before, Serene.
3: But the best one, Serene, was highly inappropriate nowadays, was back in the day before fluoride and all this sort of thing. I had bad teeth. If ever I got a tooth infection or anything wrong, was a piece of cotton wool with whiskey on it.
0: Yeah, yeah. The whiskeys and I think the other one was a brandy that came up as well. Obviously, not these days, but yeah. I'm still trying to wrap my head around the salt in a sock on your ear.
3: 100%.
0: Jenny, what do you think's happening there?
4: Jack and I were, microbiology scientists back in the day.
3: We're infectious diseases, but we can't work this one.
4: Okay. I know, excuse me.
0: Sorry, I thought
4: me. No, I wasn't.
0: Okay, go
4: is.
0: On. Yeah, go on. I'm listening,
4: obviously,
0: Jenny. I'm listening.
4: Salt is a dehydrator.
0: Okay.
4: So if you've got water in your ear, right, from the surf or wherever, swimming pool, and you put a warm sock, it would

0: draw the water out, and that, like Pseudomonas,
1: the bug,
0: is,
1: the bug that causes ear infections.
0: Yeah, Pseudomonas, and it would really help.
2: Something in it.
0: There's actually some.
2: There's some truth in. You know what? We might have to bring up this salt in a sock next hour when we're myth busting this stuff. So salt in a sock, and it's the remedy for.
1: Ear infections.
0: Ear infections. Or ear infections. Swimmer's ear, really.
2: Oh, yeah. Swimmer's ear, yeah. Ear infections and swimmer's ear. Look, given your previous, given your former profession, I'm gonna throw this one at you because it is another bizarre one, and this was me growing up with that was passed down to my mum that she sort of passed down to me. It's a little bit gross. Basically, if like you'd wax your legs, then you pee on them when you're in the shower so that they don't grow back as fast and you don't get a lot of ingrowns.
0: I've never heard that one.
2: I'm not kidding. Serena. I'm like, I don't want to. Pee on your legs.
1: That's an absolute stitch up, Serena.
0: At least you're in the shower.
2: At least I'm in the shower. Because she was like, there's chemicals in the urine that's supposed to, I don't know
0: okay,
2: what.
0: Okay, you hear that the growth of the hairs. Okay.
2: Yeah, well, something about that. And pause.
1: Yeah.
0: Yeah. This comment tonight, have you got time for me to just give you my quick one?
2: Go. Oh, of course, Jenny, go.
0: Oh, my maternal nana was a paediatric nurse in Sydney she was born in 1900, so long time ago.
2: Right.
1: Before Betty.
0: And, bless Betty.
2: Yes, Betty. Yep, go on.
0: Anyway, she would, if I got like an injured knee or a deep graze, she would make a bread poultice.
2: Oh.
0: And so she'd heat up the bread with hot water and you'd put it on the injury.
2: Yeah.
0: Quite as warm as you could stand it.
2: Yeah.
0: And then you'd bandage it and you'd leave it for a couple of days. And I just said to Jack, you know what that is? That's penicillium.
1: Penicillin.
0: Which is basically
2: the
0: mold in the bread.
1: When your bread goes off, it's penicillin.
0: I reckon there was a lot of
2: wisdom. There's wisdom in that one.
1: Yeah.
2: That's not too far off from Bob on the text line who said soap and sugar poultice was quite common to draw out infection and say like an embedded splinter.
0: Right.
2: Oh, we got a lot to talk about next hour, that's for sure. All right, Jack and Jenny. Let's go to the quiz. In what part of the body would you find the radius bone? Not the foot. Definitely not the foot.
0: No.
2: But it's not the hand and it's not the elbow. But
0: it's the forearm.
2: It is the arm. That's the one. Yes. The forearm is correct. All right. Who wrote the memoir, Just Kids?
0: Oh, no.
2: Oh, no. Okay. Jenny's out. Jack?
1: Even less
0: a
1: of an
0: memoir.
1: Idea.
0: It's a memoir.
2: Do you know it? Have you heard of it?
0: So obviously it's someone's reminiscences.
2: Yeah, memoir, Just Kids.
1: Is it an Australian author or?
0: You can't get a clue yet.
1: Oh, it's late enough to get a clue.
0: It's not early. we better pass it on. But we could have a guess.
2: Yeah.
0: It's...
2: not Australian. I don't think so.
1: I'm not a reader, Serene, so I'll defer to Jen.
0: Now we'll pass it on.
2: I mean, sorry, not Australian. What did I say? Not American?
1: No, not Australian.
2: Not Australian. Not Australian.
1: Yeah. No, we've got no idea.
2: All right, pass it on.
1: Thanks, Serene.
2: Oh, look, not at all. It's been wonderful speaking with you. Thanks for bringing us salt and a sock. It's awesome. It's awesome. John, Lower Portland. Hello there, John.
3: Hello.
2: Hello there, John.
3: Yeah, g'day.
2: Hello. Tell me any sort of go-to home remedies when feeling under the weather that you kind of experienced growing up in your household.
3: Didn't I just speak to you 10 minutes ago?
2: Oh. Did I?
3: But I'll go again. I didn't
2: mean. It wasn't Lower Portland. No, can't go again, John. Sorry about that.
3: Oh.
2: I know. Sorry, but lovely to hear your voice again, that's for sure. Jess is in Bathurst. Hey there, Jess.
4: Hello.
2: Go-to home remedies when feeling under the weather growing up in your household.
4: No, to me, the ginger, garlic and honey and lemon tea mix. That's always been a regular go-to.

0: always a go-to. Yep. For sure. And still using it to this day?
1: Still using it and actually quite like it. Kind of love it, really.
0: Yeah.
1: But anyway, don't have to have a cold to have it.
0: That's right. I was going to say the same thing in terms of, you know, if I'm having some, like, lemon and tea and I'm like, you know, like a chamomile. Yeah, don't need a reason to have it. I have it more in winter. But always helpful as well. Yeah, cool. All right, Jess, to the quiz. Who wrote the memoir Just Kids?
1: So my daughter thinks, because I have no idea, that it's a surname with a Smith and possibly a P or a Paddy that she saw in the library.
0: She's all over it.
1: Paddy Smith.
0: Nice work.
1: That is nice work, and it was worth it just to see my daughter's face when you described that other one about weeing in the shower, weeing on your leg. The look of horror on her face was priceless. Don't think I've seen that before.
0: Oh, yeah, definitely. How do you think I felt when I had to experience it? I was like, okay, if you say so, Mom.
1: Totally.
0: Like, this is so gross. But, hey. And, hey, it did kind of sting. Anyway, let's not get into details. Yeah. All right. Paddy Smith is correct. Next question. What is the technical term for someone who makes stringed instruments?
1: Stringed instruments.
0: Yeah. Is your daughter doing, is she in school doing music?
1: Yeah, nearly 13, not quite 13.
0: Oh, not quite 13. Started year 7 yet?
1: Yes, in year 7, doing piano, singing and...
0: Ukulele, I'm guessing?
1: No.
0: Oh, no, not yet, okay. My daughter's in year 7, so...
1: Got dogs in the back of the car starting to get excited.
0: What do you reckon?
1: I'm just trying to think, what's the collective name for string instruments? I don't know. I don't think we're going to be able to even hazard a guess.
0: Technical term for someone who makes stringed instruments.
1: Yeah, no, I think we'll have to let that one...
0: Pass that one. Yeah, okay, but hey, well done on Paddy Smith.
1: Very good, and thanks for the memory on the look on my daughter's face.
0: Oh, that, love it. Anytime. Thanks a lot, Jess. Have a great night. Chris is in York Peninsula. Hello there, Chris.
2: Hello. I'm still watching all the new episodes of Air Crash.
0: Oh, I've watched them. I'm on back on repeats again. I've had to go on to like an animal documentary while I wait for more new ones.
2: Oh, my husband said, but you saw that one. I said, yeah, but that's a good one.
0: Yeah, I know exactly what you mean. Look, only we understand this, Chris. It's just.
2: Only, I get you.
0: Well, only we get it. Yep. So tell me, go-to home remedies when feeling under the weather in your household growing up that, I don't know, maybe you kind of kept going for no rhyme or reason?
2: Oh, I did. Well, when you had, like, the gripes, like, the stomach pains or a little bit of gastro or whatever.
0: Yeah.
2: My mum used to say, eat raw cabbage leaves. And it worked every time. And if I get a little bit of an upset tummy, raw cabbage leaf I'll eat and settles it every time.
0: Really? But isn't – I wonder, this is maybe another myth, isn't cabbage something that, you know, makes you gassy?
2: Well, I think that's when it's cooked, but it's got to be raw. And I just grab a bit of a cabbage leaf, the thick part, and just chew on that, and it seems to settle me down.
0: There you
2: Whether
0: go.
2: It's mind over matter, I don't know.
0: I don't know. Like we said, we're not giving any medical advice here. We're just sharing stories.
2: Right.
0: And, hey, that was the case. We haven't had that one tonight. I'm going to add that to the – so raw cabbage for tummy.
2: Yep.
0: All right. Let's see. We'll check that one out next hour. Cool. All right, Chris, to the quiz. What's the technical term for someone who makes stringed instruments?
2: Luthier.
0: Yeah, that's the one. Luthier is correct. The etymology there is that it comes from French, originating from lute. So luth is meaning lute, and then combined with the suffix denoting a occupation or maker. So there you go. Nice work, Chris. Nice work. All right, next question. Australia has 3 Fitzroy Rivers. In which states or territories will you find them?
2: John?

0: Or Victoria. And
1: you were going to say Victoria, aren't you?
2: Yep, that's one. Two more.
1: Two more. Hang on. Queensland, I guess.
2: Good, and Western that's Australia. Two.
1: Western Australia.
2: Here we go.
0: New South Wales.
1: I know, I was going to.
2: No, you did well. Victoria, Queensland and WA is right. All right, next question. This album turns 40 this year. I need the name of the album and the band or artist who released it.
3: People say she's crazy. She got diamonds on the soles of her shoes.
1: I know that.
2: So that album turns 40, or the song of that album turns 40 this year. I'm after the name of the album and the band or artist who released it.
1: Paul Simon.
2: Yep.
1: Graceland.
2: Yay! Oh, Chris, nice work. Well done. Graceland is... Go you. Graceland's correct. The 2026 film Tony is about the early career of which celebrity chef?
1: Now, we always love Gordon Ramsay, but is it Anthony Bourdain?
2: Yeah, you got it. Pay it. Yep. Anthony Bourdain is correct. In which Canadian province would you find the city of Toronto?
1: Canada, isn't it?
0: Yeah.
2: In which Canadian province would you find the city of Toronto?
0: Province.
2: Yeah.
0: Yeah.
1: What are you saying?
0: I should know this, but I've gone blank.
2: Oh, no. You've done great runs so far.
1: Oh, I don't know. Just pick one, John. Pick one.
2: Oh, the pressure, Chris. Goodness.
0: I don't know. Ontario. I don't know.
2: Yeah, that's it.
1: Oh, you're kidding me. I better make him a decent meal tomorrow.
2: You better, absolutely. Ontario is correct. Which festival, known internationally for encouraging debate around contemporary issues, is currently being held in Sydney?
1: Oh, that's that. I know that one. I know it.
0: Don't know.
1: Yeah. It's the four initials. Is it Vivid? I think it's four initials. No, I'll just say Vivid. I don't know.
2: Vivid's the lights. Vivid's all about the lights.
1: Yeah,
2: not this. Hey, Chris, that was an excellent run. You've had the best run on the quiz so far tonight.
1: Oh, excellent. And enjoy your programs.
2: Yeah, you too. You too. Good on you, Chris. Have a good night. We're playing the Weekend Evenings Quiz. The question we are up to, which festival, known internationally for encouraging debate around contemporary issues, is currently being held in Sydney? Which festival is it? It's not Vivid. If you know the answer, you've got a call to play the quiz with me. And do give me a call. I don't have a lot of you. There's actually no one at the moment. So I know someone out there knows this question. You could be tonight's winner. You could get 10 right and just have fun playing the quiz with me because it's delightful. 1-300-800-222. I'll repeat the question. Which festival, known internationally for encouraging debate around contemporary issues, is currently being held in Sydney? On 1-300-800-222.
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2: We're playing the Weekend Evenings quiz. We are also talking about go-to home remedies when feeling under the weather that have been passed down or in your household growing up. Doug is just shouting out that, wow, I'm glad the shower remedy didn't take off. Yes, that one, a bit too... it's just a bit too vivid, isn't it? You can just see it. It didn't take off at all. 1300

0: 800-222. Jimmy in, is it Nullumbyi?
1: Yeah, Nullumbyi.
0: Nullumbyi. Hello, Jimmy. Tell me what's G'day. Go-to home remedies when feeling under the weather growing up for you.
1: Well, the standard was go and sit on the toilet. And it just gave peace to everybody from that whinger because they were confined to a closed room. And if you came out and they'd say, you better yet, and you'd go, oh, no, and they go back
0: in again.
1: There. Yep.
0: But what about if you had like a cough or a cold? Or the default for anything?
1: No, well, that was a default for a fair bit.
0: Yeah,
1: would
0: have been.
1: Electrocution. Yeah. Oh. Once I electrocuted myself with the Christmas lights.
0: Oh, God, and, Jimmy.
1: I got sent to the toilet for that. but, no, the other good go-to. No, it's not bad.
0: The other go-to. Yeah. No, I hear it's like, nah, it's the whinging. Off you go.
1: Yeah. No, the other one is you just get as many things as you can from the kitchen or the garden.
0: Okay.
1: And you put them in a coffee press.
0: Okay.
1: Like a plunger.
0: Okay.
1: And you fill it up with hot water and then you plunge it and then you pour it into cups and you make everybody drink it.
0: Yeah, and hope for the best.
1: They all screw their faces up because it's got like garlic and onion and ginger and lemon and mint and coriander, parsley, whatever you can find.
0: Yeah.
1: It doesn't matter really even what it was. You just put it all in there, pepper and maybe a couple of drops of Tabasco sauce and then just – make everyone drink that.
0: Yep. Go for it. Do it. Yep. Home remedies. How often was that sort of like a once every few months or was that only when like you're under the weather?
1: Well, it was if anyone started sneezing or coughing or.
0: Yep. Yeah. Oh, then everyone would do it.
1: Yeah. It's a like a, what do you call it? Immune booster.
0: Yeah,
1: or something.
0: Immune booster. That's it. Yeah. Good one. Cool.
1: Yeah.
0: All right, Jimmy, to the quiz. Which festival, known internationally for encouraging debate around contemporary issues, is currently being held in Sydney?
1: Is it the Festival of Dangerous Ideas?
0: Indeed it is. Nice. Yep. The Festival of Dangerous Ideas is correct.
1: Yep.
0: Next question. Transylvania is a historical region of Central Europe found predominantly within the borders of which modern-day country?
1: Lithuania?
0: Oh, it's not Lithuania. Oh, I was really hoping for you there, Jimmy, but you gave us the Festival of Dangerous Ideas. Great to talk to you and hear about those home remedies as well. Thanks so much for playing the quiz with me.
1: I'm enjoying it. I'll keep listening.
0: I'm glad.
1: Thank
0: good
1: you
0: on
1: very
0: you, Jimmy.
1: Much.
0: Bye-bye.
1: Good in.
0: James in Kingswood. Hello there, James.
2: Greetings. How are you all?
0: Very well, thank you. So go-to home remedies when feeling under the weather for you growing up?
2: Lie in bed, throw the doona over the head, close my eyes, lie in the fetal position and just hope the pain goes away.
0: Right. So it's a bit of riding it out.
2: Yeah.
0: But in bed.
2: Yeah. Let the pain go away.
0: Yeah.
2: Mummy.
0: Yeah, I know. It's always mummy. I know. Yeah. I'm like a grown, even as a grown-up, I still call for my mum when I feel sick.
2: Mummy, make the pain go away.
0: That's it. Nice one, James. Good.
2: Yep.
0: All right, to the quiz. Transylvania is a historical region of Central Europe found predominantly within the borders of which modern-day country?
2: The painful part is I actually watched something on SBS about 3 weeks ago about the castle and the whole family scenario about this. And I can vividly remember images, but I cannot remember. I am going to say Czechoslovakia by default, but it's going to be wrong.
0: Ah, dear. Unfortunately, not Czechoslovakia, but nonetheless,
2: mummy,
0: James.
2: Mummy, take
0: I know,
2: the pain
0: right?
2: Away.
0: Go, get into bed. Get into bed. Get under the doona. Thanks a lot, James.
2: Bye.
0: Claire's in Surf Beach. Hello there, Claire.
3: Hello.
0: Hi.
3: For the question two questions ago. But
0: oh, there you go. Let's see how we go. But first talk to me about some go-to home remedies growing up.

0: Yeah, like catch me off guard, boo, like anything, just to make me jump, startle me. Have you heard of that one?
1: Yes, I've heard it.
0: Yeah, oh, I found it worked sometimes every now and again. That's the gong, Claire, which means this question's our last question. I'll repeat it. Transylvania is a historical region of Central Europe found predominantly within the borders of which modern-day country? We've ruled out Lithuania. Our last caller said Czechoslovakia, but that's no longer a country. So we've ruled out Lithuania. What do you think?
1: I'm going to say Romania.
0: What is happening? Claire, you doubted yourself. Not only is it correct, but... you are tonight's quiz winner. Yazies! Oh, amazing. Congratulations. The ABC Evenings Quiz Fridge Magnet is coming your way along with a book as your prize. Nice work, Claire.
1: Thank you.
0: Congratulations. I'm going to pop you on hold and Joe's going to take down your details. Good on you.
1: Thanks so much.
0: All right, no worries. And let's hear Diamonds on the Soles of Her Shoes, Paul Simon, shall we, before we get to the news.

0: And Paul Simon's Diamonds on the Soles of Her Shoes, wrapping up our quiz tonight. Thank you, as always. It's always lots of fun. Can't wait to do it again on Sunday night. We're heading to the news, though, now, and then it's mixtape hour. I want your best songs about cures. So with the word cure in the title, lyrics, name of a band. Yep, the Cure fans. If you're a Cure fan, go for it. That's coming up after the news.
1: It's a Sunday tradition.
2: Just nice to have your company. You're looking
3: you're
2: well.
3: Lying, Australia Alicia, all over with Macca.
1: The best way to do Sunday.
4: Did you recover from sitting in my problem that time I brought it in?

0: ABC News. Good evening, I'm Noni Edwards. The Australian Federal Police have charged a dual Russian-Australian citizen with foreign interference, accused of attempting to send secrets to Russia. The 27-year-old Victorian man is alleged to have infiltrated the Ukrainian armed forces with the intention of gathering information for Russia. He was arrested in Brisbane's southwest yesterday with fresh search warrants at multiple Brisbane properties executed today. AFP Commissioner Chrissy Barrett has given further details.
1: We allege elements of this offending occurred in Australia and offshore. At this stage, there is nothing to suggest there was or is any threat to Australia.
0: A lawyer representing two women involved in the Sydney Swans scandal says his clients intend to seek damages for pain and suffering following the incident. Several adult entertainers are understood to have joined players at Melbourne's Pullman Hotel after being hired in the hours after the Swans win against Essendon on Sunday night. Police are investigating an alleged sexual assault at the hotel, which the ABC understands centres on a player allegedly touching one of the women without her consent. No charges have been laid. John Curran Francis from Carboni Lawyers says his clients, two women who were in the hotel room, are suffering from trauma.
2: They're suffering severe stress and anxiety as a result of the events occurring on Monday morning.
0: British YouTuber and rapper Young Philly will face a retrial on three counts of rape after being acquitted 3 weeks ago of raping a young woman after a nightclub performance in Perth. After a trial spanning 8 days, a jury found the entertainer, whose real name is Andres Barrientos, guilty of two counts of assaulting the woman in 2024. The 30-year-old was found not guilty of two other charges of assault and three counts of sexual penetration without consent. But the jury could not reach verdicts on three further charges of sexual penetration, and it is those charges the prosecution is taking to a retrial. Police have made two more arrests as a multi-agency task force works to dismantle a syndicate behind Australia's biggest cocaine haul, Ned Hammond reports.
3: Police searched a home at Kangaroo Point in Brisbane yesterday, seizing $80,000 in cash and electronic devices. A 41-year-old man was arrested at Brisbane Airport. It's alleged he organised the interstate shipment of cocaine from Queensland to New South Wales and Victoria through a trucking business. A 23-year-old Sydney man is also in custody. Authorities have charged a total of 12 people since June in relation to the seizure of almost 3 tonnes of cocaine and 140 kilograms of methamphetamine. Investigations are continuing.
0: Internationally, a new generation of Israeli settlers has returned to the settlement of Kadim in the occupied West Bank 2 decades after it was closed by a previous Israeli government. 30 pioneer families have arrived in the settlement from Tel Aviv, according to the Regional Settlers Council, riding a wave of Jewish nationalism driven by Israel's current government. Israel's government has overturned a 20-year ban on Jewish settlements around Jenin. Palestinian residents say they're watching the new push on settlement expansion with fear. A new report by charity Save the Children suggests that at least 180 children in the Democratic Republic of Congo have lost both parents or caregivers since the Ebola outbreak was declared in May. Officials in Ituri province, the centre of the outbreak, say more than 100 others have been separated from their parents while they receive treatment. Meanwhile, the UN says the outbreak has killed more than 2,500 people and is spreading exponentially in an area larger than the size of France. The British Met Office is warning the El Niño event developing over the Pacific Ocean is likely to be the strongest in living memory. The scientists say sea temperatures in the tropical central Pacific and areas around Australia and Indonesia could rise more than 3 degrees above normal. The Met Office Professor Adam Scaife says its effects are already being felt in different parts of the world.
4: But what goes up must come back down, and so you end up with drought in places like the Amazon and Central America, and also further west in the Pacific, in the maritime continent. And we can already see, actually, Indian rainfall. It's their monsoon season that is already running much below normal.
0: And in sport, former Australia Test cricket stalwart Mike Hussey says he'd consider a role helping England's players with their batting for next year's Ashes series after an off-the-cuff approach from Stephen Fleming. Fleming, who took over as England coach last month from fellow New Zealander Brendan McCullum's, played and coached with Hussey at the Indian Premier League side Chennai Super Kings for 15 years. You're up to date with ABC News.
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0: Hello, it is mixtape hour, and very soon I'm going to be asking you for song suggestions about Cures, or with the word in the song title, band title, lyrics. And why? Well, I'm going to tell you why. That was great, Joe. Where'd you find that? If your workplace is anything like mine, chances are you've been hearing a bit of that over the last few weeks. You may have heard the old adage that if you're under the weather, you should up the vitamin C intake and you'll be right for work in no time. But how true is this? And can we actually change our diet to boost our immune system? Dr. Evangeline Mentzioris is the Program Director of Human Nutrition at Adelaide University. She joins us now to chat and answer any of your superfood questions. So give us a call on 1300 800 222 or send a text to 0467 922 702 if you want to join the conversation. Evangeline, can drinking orange juice really stave off a cold?
1: Oh, look, that's a good question. And gosh, hasn't that been the so many have studied it, you know, and so many discussions about it. And originally it came from vitamin C. So orange juice contains vitamin C in it. And vitamin C is incredibly important for your immune system. But what the research seems to indicate that is taking supplements of vitamin C don't have a large effect on reducing your risk of getting a cold. And if you take it continually, only then does it reduce the severity of some symptoms.
0: Okay, fair enough, because I will put my hand up and say that in my household you got a cold, take two vitamin C, like supplements, you know, pop two every, I don't know, hour or so.
1: Yeah, yeah. And look, that came about from the studies of Linus Pauling, who was a Nobel Prize winner in actually two areas, in chemistry and in peace. And then he had a look at vitamin C and to see if it had an effect on colds. And this is where it's all started from, where there's this, you know, take the supplements if you feel the cold coming on. But the reality is the studies that have shown an effect have been a really weak reduction in the severity. And you have to be taking vitamin C for a long period of time before the cold comes on.
0: Right, okay. And so, but it is, because I'm thinking about how I could use it, it's not necessarily preventative or curing, but it's more to, I suppose, sort of reduce how long the symptoms last. You know, it's like you can kind of ride it out faster.
1: Yeah, but only severe symptoms.
0: So right, okay.
1: And what they classify as severe symptoms is you're too unwell to leave the house.
0: Okay.
1: And then it only reduces that by about 10%. So if you've got severe symptoms for a day, it's only about 2.5 hour reduction you'll get in the duration of those severe symptoms. So it's a very weak effect.
0: Oh.
1: And given that you have to be taking the vitamin C continually, just in case you get a cold, people may decide it's not sort of worth doing it, and the money might be better spent on buying, you know, a whole range of different fruits and vegetables, which we know will have an overall impact on your health and well-being, and in particular your immune system.
0: Yeah. Is there, so no dose of vitamin C that can have a noticeable impact on the immune system?
1: No, no. Well, except meeting the requirements. So what we have in Australia are the nutrient reference values, where health experts and science experts have sat down together to look at what is the dose of a particular vitamin or mineral that you need to stay healthy. And we do have that for vitamin C. And so we know that you need roughly about 45 milligrams a day of vitamin C to avoid deficiency diseases like scurvy and to generally stay healthy. So we do know that. But we know that having any more than that doesn't seem to have any major improvement in reducing your risk of getting colds.
0: Right.

0: Okay. So there can actually be some negative side effects from too much vitamin C. Is that right? What can happen if we overdo it?
1: Yeah, look, we see this with a lot of nutrients. People assume that if a little bit of nutrient is good, then having more of it is even better. Mm. And that's not always the case. So with vitamin C, we know that if people take doses over 1,000 milligrams a day, or that's equivalent to 1 gram, you can increase your risk of events such as gastrointestinal effects. So people may experience diarrhea and nausea and stomach cramps and bloating. The other thing is that you can increase your risk of getting kidney stones. Mm. The third one, although, you know, it doesn't impact on many people, is that you will increase your iron absorption. And normally we know that's pretty good because a lot of people have anemia. But in some cases, there are people who have a disease called hemochromatosis. And if it's been undiagnosed, it can exacerbate that.
0: Okay.
1: And in this disease, what happens is you keep absorbing iron even if you don't need extra iron in your body. And what happens is, because the body only likes a certain amount of iron in your blood, mm-hmm. it deposits it into the walls of your blood vessels and also organs. Now, as we know, iron is a metal. And so when that happens, it makes the blood vessels a lot more stiffer, which means your blood vessels aren't as flexible and your blood pressure can increase. So that is problematic. And then the last thing we know is that it does interact at those doses with a lot of drugs, particularly for people who are taking statins for reducing their cholesterol level, but also if people are getting chemotherapy or radiotherapy for any sort of cancer. So you do really need to be careful about it.
0: So you talked to us about the idea that, you know, where it came from, that vitamin C is the catch-all cure, in terms of how that became popular. So is it common for marketing to give false impressions in medicine?
1: And what they normally say is it may assist in
0: that's
1: your
0: right. There's
1: immune
0: always that
1: system
0: may. That's the key operative word.
1: Yeah. And then very, very tiny writing on a lot of supplements, you'll see this will only potentially be a benefit if your diet is lacking in this nutrient. Mm. And with vitamin C, it's pretty easy to get your daily requirements. Half an orange will give you enough vitamin C, mm-hmm. or 3 to 4 florets of broccoli, or about a third a glass of orange juice. So you can see you can get it pretty easily in your diet. And there's not many Australians that are deficient in it. And current levels say only 4 out of every 100 are deficient. And that's normally because they're not eating any fruit or fresh vegetables.
0: Dr. Evangeline Mantzioris is the Nutrition and Food Sciences Program Director at the University of, Program Director of Human Nutrition at Adelaide University, is with me on weekend evenings. Do you have any questions about how what you eat can impact your immune system? You can give me a call now on 1300 800 222 or text in any questions you have to 0467 922 702. We'll continue on to find out if there are any other vitamins that help the immune system and also about superfoods.
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0: So, Dr. Evangeline, what other vitamins help the immune system?
1: Look, generally we know all vitamins and minerals have an impact on all of this, you know, the body systems. But the ones that are more focused on your immune system, vitamin C is one of them. And it's primarily because it also helps repair collagen, so it stops bacteria entering your body. So, you know, in the skin, you have collagen in there, in the blood vessels, you have collagen, and vitamin C helps with collagen synthesis. So it's really good at stopping bacteria from coming into our body and also having an impact on other parts of the immune system. The other nutrient that's important is zinc. And often you see zinc being included in cough lollies, you know,

0: try to reduce the symptoms. And zinc acts in a very similar way to vitamin C. It has been studied to see if it reduces colds. And what we see there is a very mild reduction in the symptoms of colds when people consume zinc as a supplement.
1: Right.
0: And the other important nutrient, of course, is protein. Protein is the building block of our cells. It's also the building block of a lot of immune factors that help protect our body. And in fact, you know, we all pretty well know that protein is important right across the body. Now, across the population, very few people actually don't eat enough protein. So if we look at, you know, at 100 people, only one or two people wouldn't have enough protein in their diet.
1: Right.
0: So we don't have to be overly worried about trying to increase our protein intake.
1: Mm.
0: The other thing we know is really important for the immune system is not focusing on a particular nutrient or food, is a dietary pattern. And this is where we talk about a westernized dietary pattern, which is typically high in fat and salt and sugar. And we know that sort of dietary pattern doesn't help your immune system. Having a diet high in fruit, vegetables, breads and cereals and grains, eating fish, which contains omega-3 fats, seems to be most helpful for helping your immune system and also helping, you know, keep you well and stop you from getting any sort of infection. Well, not stop, but reduce your risk of it.
1: Evangeline, what about other superfoods? We heard about raw egg, chicken offal, honey, lemon, and all sorts of other foods during the quiz tonight in our last hour. Is there any truth to any food helping you through an illness?
0: Oh, look, chicken soup makes you feel great, doesn't it?
1: It does. That kind of just is a pleasure. It's warm and fuzzy and it just hits the spot. Not necessarily.
0: Exactly.
1: Oh, yes, it does help you through an illness because it makes you feel better. It's more an emotional.
0: And that is really important.
1: Yeah.
0: So, you know, and particularly if it's been made by someone, you know, who loves you, you just feel more comforted and, you know, all warm and fuzzy, and that sort of helps you get you through illnesses. So, but the other thing that chicken soup probably does is give you lots of fluid, and fluid is incredibly important when you've got a cold because if you have a slight temperature and, you know, you've obviously got a runny nose, you do have the risk of becoming dehydrated.
1: Mm.
0: So staying well hydrated is really important during an illness like a cold. And those fluids can come from either water or, you know, hot lemon drinks is the other popular thing that we always talk about when people have colds, but also soups, tea, coffee, juice, whatever it is you like, it's best to keep well hydrated. So honey, once again, probably because it helps soothe the throat. People have a sore throat, so it makes you feel better in that respect. What was the other one? Chicken offal. Yeah, I've not heard of that one before, but certainly it's great to, you know, use all the parts of the animal in food. If people associate something with making them feel better, it does.
1: Yeah. Right. I'd love your thoughts on Nigella seeds. So I grew up in a household, Muslim household. This is very much kind of dates back to prophetic medicine, if you like, is kind of how we'd sort of refer to it. And it's one of those things where it's like it can cure anything except for death, is sort of the saying, if you like, in terms of just the benefits of Nigella seeds as a superfood.
0: Yeah.
1: And my mum, she'll sprinkle it on, obviously breads, you know, you can see it on breads. But, yeah, just in the morning, sprinkle it on some cheese that she's eating. It does, and it's not even about, it's not adding flavour, it's not doing anything. It's really just getting it into your system.
0: Yeah, look, Nigella seeds are those tiny little black seeds, which not to be confused with black sesame, which has also become really popular recently.
1: Yep.
0: Yeah. Look, anything that comes from a plant is really rich in nutrients and normally antioxidants. And antioxidants help reduce oxidative stress in our body and also helps reduce the general inflammation in our body. So even without going into, you know, each particular different one, any fruit or vegetable, seed or grain is going to provide you with a really rich source of antioxidants.
1: Mm.
0: And then the other thing is that every different coloured plant food, be it fruit, vegetables, seeds, spices, herbs,

0: That colour in it is due to a different type of phytonutrient or an antioxidant, and each one of these has some benefit to us. What we generally see is that people that eat lots of plant foods have lower levels of chronic diseases like heart disease and diabetes and cancer and high blood pressure, probably because of the high level of antioxidants they've got. Mm. So nigella seeds, they do have an antioxidant in them that's called thymoquinone, and that has been shown to have anti-inflammatory effects, you know, and support the body in all sorts of ways. But what I want to caution is that just because we can list one food gives you benefits, it doesn't mean you should focus on that one food.
1: Yeah.
0: Because if you do, you're going to miss out on all the other great plant foods that have another really important nutrient in them that is equally important for you.
1: So taking that, and I'd love to hear from you talking a little bit more about the effect in terms of our diet and the effect it has on our immune system. How are the two related?
0: The diet?
1: Yeah.
0: Yeah, look, it is. The immune system, you know, there's so many parts to it. The skin, for example, is considered part of our immune system because it helps keep bacteria out. Then you have a whole lot of chemicals that are made to help fight your any, you know, baddies that come into your body. But you also have the cells that help to protect. And then the other thing that people often forget that affects our immune system is our microbiota or our gut bacteria, right? And so the diet impacts on all of these. We've talked about protein being important for chemicals that are made to protect our body as well as the cells. The antioxidants are incredibly important to reduce oxidative stress. And if you reduce the oxidative stress in our body, you're also reducing the general inflammation that occurs in our body, which can contribute to a whole lot of chronic diseases like heart disease and arthritis. So that's also really important. For the microbiome, what's important there is giving them lots of fibre because the bacteria that we want in our gut, which we can just call the good bacteria, they feed off of fibre. So the more fibre you're consuming, the more of the good bacteria you'll have in your gut. The bad bacteria in our gut actually like consuming sugary foods.
1: Sorry, like consuming what foods? You cut out a little bit.
0: Sugary foods.
1: Oh, sugary foods.
0: So sugar, high-fat foods, yeah. So you can see how we've always known what a good diet is, but we're understanding more and more why this good diet is so good and how it helps work in our body. So it's a mixture of all of those things. Also eating fermented foods to get that those good bacteria into your body is really critical, such as kimchi, kombucha, you know, cheese, yogurt, all those sorts of things are really important as well. And it's a bit like a share portfolio. You need to make sure you have a little bit of everything to get the benefits right across it and also make sure that you're not missing out on anything.
1: Yeah. And I guess just finally, we talked about foods we should be eating if we want to look after our immune system. What about the other side of that? Are there any foods that can have an adverse reaction on the immune system?
0: Yeah, look, there isn't one type of food that's going to be problematic. It's the type of food or the dietary pattern.
1: Okay.
0: So it's those ultra-processed foods which are high in saturated fat, they're high in salt, and they're high in sugar. And on top of all of that, they don't give us a lot of other nutrients. So thinking of things like donuts, potato crisps, soft drinks, lollies.
1: But I love my fruit and veggie as well, so I can say yum to both. Yeah, go on.
0: Yeah, so it's all those sorts of foods that you need to try and reduce as much as you can in your diet. And look, it's hard to do that, right, to get rid of all of that stuff. So normally I say to people, pick one thing and swap it for a piece of fruit.
1: Yeah.
0: And, you know, I sort of avoid eating the foods that don't really do much for me. I love chocolate, so I'll still eat chocolate, but I'm not really keen on potato crisps or lollies, so I'll avoid those and keep in those, you know, ultra-processed foods that I really enjoy, you know, for other reasons. And, you know, dark chocolate is one of them for me.
1: Yeah, yeah. I like popcorn too.
0: Yeah, well, see, popcorn's not bad, though.
1: Yeah, that's right. All right, it's salty, but, you know.
0: Yeah, and you can put different things on it. So, you know, or you can just have it plain with, you know, put a little bit of butter in there to get that bit of flavour. So there's a lot of things that people can consume that, you know, those snacky foods that would be really good. So, for example, nuts and dark chocolate, scorched almonds are great because you get the almond, you also get the dark chocolate in there. And we need to try to eat more dark chocolate than milk chocolate because dark chocolate has also got a lot of antioxidants in them. Yeah. And the dark chocolate has less sugar and more of the cocoa in it, which is good for you.
1: Yeah.
0: So it's a matter of going, look, what can I get out of my take out of my diet? It doesn't give me a lot of nutrition. I can swap it over for some nuts or some fruit or yogurt, you know, stuff like that.
1: And still enjoy it. Yes.
0: Absolutely.
1: Yeah. Well, Evangeline, it's been wonderful speaking with you and really cool at the outset of this conversation to, I suppose, just sort of debunk that myth in terms of vitamin C curing a cold or really, you know, reducing the symptoms, just getting a little bit more of a clearer picture and understanding of that. But then just the holistic, more holistically in terms of, vitamins and diet and our immune system. Wonderful to speak with you tonight. Yeah. Thanks for your time.
0: Lovely. Thank you, Serene. It was a pleasure.
1: Yeah, thank you very much, Dr. Evangeline Mantzioris. Dr. Evangeline Mantzioris is the Program Director of Human Nutrition at Adelaide University. We're about to jump into mixtape. You've already started sending me some of your song suggestions, which is fantastic. Thank you very much. Our theme tonight, cure is the word. Cure. So anything goes, really, if you want that word in the title, in the lyrics, name of the band. Cure is the keyword for our mixtape tonight. Bring your suggestions so we can play them. 0467 922 702.
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1: All right, we are just about to get into mixtape. Cure is the theme tonight. We're kicking off with Tony's suggestion. Hi, Serene. My song Cure cures is Bon Jovi's Bad Medicine, much like many of my mum's suggestions for me to take as a kid. Thanks, Tony.

There's Bon Jovi's Bad Medicine kicking off our Cure-themed mixtape. George from South Australia on the text line. Jennifer Warne's cover of Ain't No Cure for Love in an honourable and righteous interpretation of the song that is attributed to Leonard Cohen. Thanks again for your program. That's George in South Australia. Thank you, George.

And Jennifer Warnes there with Ain't No Cure for Love. For our mixtape tonight, we are curating songs, and cure is the word, is the theme tonight. Keep your song suggestions coming, 0467 922 702. Melissa in Batlow says, hey, Serene, you had me racking my brain for this song when all I could recall was the part line, don't need no cure, but I've got it now. It's Hooked on a Feeling by Blue Suede. Thanks, Melissa. Ooga, shaka, ooga, ooga, ooga, shaka, ooga.

And Blue Suede there with Hooked on a Feeling for our Cure themed mixtape tonight. Love is the Drug by Roxy Music. That's Elizabeth in Coburg. Thank you.

0: Love is the drug. Keep your song suggestions coming. Keep adding it to our mixtape tonight. The theme, Cure. Anything. Song title in the lyrics, name of the band. We haven't had any Cure, like, suggestions from the band, The Cure. Come on. What do you want to hear? 0467 922 702.
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0: And a texter on the text line, Robert Palmer. So you got me here with Dr. Doctor, so bad case

to find Robert Palmer. Bad Case of Loving You to Tim from Far North Queensland on the text line. Serene, Coconut by Harry Nilsson.

There's Nilsson there with Coconut for our Cure-themed mixtape. Coming up a couple of times on the text line, one from Sandra, another from a texter. Friday I'm in Love by The Cure, please.

and The Cure there with Friday I'm In Love. For our Cure themed mixtape, on to John Boy on the text line. I would like to suggest The Cure by Lady Gaga.

0: And that's Getting In A Bit Of Just Like Heaven by The Cure there to wrap up our Cure-themed mixtape. Thanks so much for your song suggestions. We got Lloyd Webber with Love Changes Everything. We got Lily the Pink is a Cure song as well, and loads more. Didn't get to all of them. 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
1: One of Australia's most recognisable broadcasters is facing the biggest battle of his life. Alan Jones has pleaded not guilty to multiple historical sexual assault charges, and now the case is before the
2: ABC News, good evening. I'm Noni Edwards. A dual Russian-Australian citizen has been charged with foreign interference, accused of attempting to send secrets to Russia. Here's Foreign Affairs reporter Stephen Jedgetts.
3: This gentleman, 27 years of age, whose name, according to court reporters who were there, is Vladimir Teslov, made an attempt to essentially help Russian intelligence in the war in Ukraine. Now, he was in Australia, then he made a trip to Russia, according to the AFP, where he engaged in military training. He then came back to Australia, but maintained links with

0: people that he believed were Russian intelligence. And then after a while, he then actually travelled back to Ukraine, where he actually joined the Ukrainian army. In other words, he apparently tried to infiltrate the Ukrainian armed forces. While he was there, police say that he then tried to pass on information to Russian intelligence.
1: A lawyer representing two of the women involved in the Sydney Swans scandal says his clients fear for their lives after receiving threatening messages from members of the public this week. Several adult entertainers are understood to have joined players at Melbourne's Pullman Hotel after being hired in the hours after the Swans win against Essendon on Sunday night. Police are investigating a report of sexual assault, which the ABC understands centres on a player allegedly touching one of the women without her consent. Police have not made any arrests or laid charges. John Karantzis from Carboni Lawyers says his clients are scared and essentially in hiding amid intense media scrutiny.
2: They've received a lot of messages that have been threatening in essence, and they deserve their privacy. They've gone through a traumatic experience.
1: Police have charged a man following a shooting in Melbourne's Outer North on Wednesday night. A 37-year-old man was allegedly shot in the torso during an argument with a resident in Wildwood on Wednesday night. Investigators believe the victim was loaded into the alleged offender's ute, but when the vehicle was later captured on CCTV, there was no sign of the victim. Police have been searching for the man and say he likely died due to his injuries. A 56-year-old Wildwood man was arrested yesterday and has since been charged with one count of intentionally causing serious injury. The man will face court this evening. The death of missing teenager Lily Hooper has devastated a New South Wales community after days of searching and confusion over whether she'd been found alive. The 18-year-old's body was recovered from dense bushland in the Southern Highlands overnight, 8 days after she was reported missing. It came after authorities incorrectly communicated the night before that she had been found alive. Wallandilly Shire Mayor Matt Gould, who attended the vigil earlier this evening, says the community is now trying to support her family and each other.
3: I have rarely seen our community as devastated as they have been over the last 24 hours, and we are an incredibly tight-knit community, and it's just an opportunity for everyone to be able to come together and just show the level of support there is for the family and just to look out for each other.
1: WA Federal MP Patrick Gorman says Australian Federal Police stand ready to assist Indonesian authorities as they investigate the death of a Perth grandfather yesterday afternoon. Paul Dugan was allegedly assaulted at a bar in the Bali region of Kuta more than 2 weeks ago. His family say he underwent 3 major surgeries but was yesterday pronounced dead. Mr. Gorman says Australia has a strong working relationship with Indonesia when it comes to police cooperation and consular assistance.
4: When it comes to consular matters, Australia is always there to help Australian citizens, and we're also there to cooperate with our friends in Indonesia when it comes to police matters.
1: The Northern Territory's Minister for Disabilities says he doesn't know how many Territorians on the National Disability Insurance Scheme will be affected by changes to the scheme in 2 years. This week, the federal government legislated changes to the NDIS intended to curb the scheme's growing cost by removing some supports for children with psychological disabilities and a so-called crackdown on dodgy providers. Jinson Charles says around 6,800 Territorians use the scheme and that he has yet to receive information from federal colleagues about how many of those will be affected.
5: On the last meeting, I raised the issue around, like, can we get a jurisdictional update on how many of those participants from the Northern Territory is going to be impacted. I still don't have that answer from the federal government. That's where we are struggling because we are not sure of the impact.
1: You're up to date with the latest from ABC News.
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7: Hello, hope you're enjoying your Friday night. We're going to be checking out what's new to watch in cinemas and at home this hour with Ehab. He'll have his 3 picks for this week, which include a new biopic in cinemas about the late American chef and author Anthony Bourdain. Then we're finding out what's new, hopefully wonderful, but more often weird, in the world of tech with Dr. Erica Mealy, including Yep, it's in the weird pile. Robot influencers and a competition of Excel spreadsheet obstacles. Get excited, Excel users. But first, social media isn't going anywhere anytime soon. If you were charged with reimagining it, giving it a do-over, what would it be like?
8: Evenings.
7: So social media, we can't live with it, and we can't live without it. What do you reckon? You may have heard in the news recently, a coalition of US states is suing Mark Zuckerberg's Meta platforms over claims the Facebook and Instagram apps have been designed to addict children and have caused harm to youngsters' mental health. We talk about social media a lot here on ABC Radio, how it's addictive, it's not safe. Yes, there are benefits. We want to continue the conversation. It's an important one. But what if we reimagined it? What would it look like? How would you do it? What do you reckon is an ideal state for social media that does more good than harm? We're going to try and do that tonight with Ed Koper, author of Angertainment, How Social Media Outrage Ruined Everything, and with you as well. Give us a call with your thoughts and suggestions, 1-300-800-222, or text in 0467-922-702. Ed, it's good to have you back on Weekend Evenings with us.
9: Good evening.
7: Last time we spoke, we were looking at rage bait and some of the downsides of that. Can we just define what that is again quickly?
9: Well, sure, and a lot of your listeners would probably be used to seeing it in their feeds. There's a lot of content on social media that is just designed to get us to react.
7: Yeah.
9: Either positively saying that's great, or more often than not, negatively saying, I hate that, you're wrong, you know, all the people who think this are wrong. And the people who post it aren't trying to actually make an argument. They're just trying to bait you into responding. And so that's what drives a lot of engagement on social media at the moment.
7: So hypothetically, if we could remove rage bait from social media platforms, what kind of impact might that have? How do rage bait and some of the other addictive elements on social media impact people's mental health?
9: Well, there's a whole range of negative impacts. And the more that social media content is filled with this kind of stuff, the less healthy a place it becomes. And so a lot of studies have shown that rage bait kind of has this cascading effect. So if you spread a negative emotion like hate or anger to someone through a social media piece, it gathers steam and other people share it and they become outraged. Yeah. And so it kind of, you know, you think of the term viral, something going viral, that those negative emotions spread like a virus.
7: Yeah.
9: And so it has a few really negative effects. One of it is on us as individuals. It's obviously not a good mental state to be hyper-threatened all the time. That's not how humans were designed, and that's really unhealthy. But it also has a lot of broader social consequences as well, because that sort of content works well when it divides us against each other, when it's telling us you should hate this other group.
7: Yeah.
9: Or you should be, you know, outraged at a minority, you know, all that kind of political outrage. It loves that. And so it makes us more insightful, more angry, more polarized and divided. And generally, those things are very unhealthy for society.
7: Yeah, for sure. And, you know, I'm thinking about myself, for instance. I think I was at a point, it's probably a few years now, or quite a few years, where I've still got Facebook and Instagram. They're probably the two. I'm not going anywhere near TikTok. Twitter was on for a brief period, but to be honest, I thought it was just not a nice place to be on. So that went away, deleted that very quickly. Another one I hibernated, but it's pretty much deleted. It was LinkedIn, just because it was a whole bunch of, you know, it's a privilege to be this and it's honoring to be that. And then it's just this. And so, yeah, it effectively went from about 4 or 5 to about 2 for me. But I kind of mentioned it earlier that, you know, it is this love-hate relationship. Can we talk a little bit about this algorithm thing? One thing that's that I know is bugging me, and I wonder if our listeners, you know, are on social media, kind of get their thoughts in terms of Look, I don't hate social media, but again, I'm pulling away from it more and more is this whole algorithm thing. I'm even conscious of what I just say around my phone, Ed.
9: And a lot of people are, you know, talking about some obscure thing and then all of a sudden you'll start to see those posts.
7: Yeah, the feed.
9: It's
7: smart, but it's also actually, I'm like, I don't want to see this. So I'm actually switching off sooner. Like I'm, you know, I guess not doom scrolling, but it is. I'm popping up. I was like, oh my goodness. Just because I was talking about this with a friend or a family member, the algorithm's now showing me all this stuff that's related to it and it's not what I want to see.
9: Yeah, and I think we have to acknowledge that, you know, what do we want out of our experience on social media? And as you mentioned, there is a lot of positive things that can come from social media. And we've experienced this on various platforms at various different times. Mm. You know, the promise of connection, of staying in touch with people that we know, of connecting with others that we wouldn't otherwise know over shared interest, or, you know, people finding information. If you are a young queer person in a country town and you don't know anyone else like you and you're finding your way in the world, it offers some really great ways to be positive as well. But the problem is, and the algorithms that you talk about are making these platforms increasingly places where there's very little of those positive impacts and much, much more of the negative, because at the end of the day, an algorithm is a choice, you know, like everything in life, and it chooses of all the things that are posted, what does it think you should see?
7: Yeah.
9: You know, you as an individual. So, you know, your feed, Serena, would be very different from my feed. Mm-hmm. And in fact, after, you know, doing a lot of research in this, you don't want to see my feed. It's a lot of rage bait and really negative things. And I can tell you, all you have to do is a click on a few of them and it gets very dark very quickly. And so the real question is, you know, how do we do things to restore the good bits of social media? Or when you listed all the apps you've been on over the years, what was it about them when you did enjoy your experience on them that that we can restore or rebuild so that we can make these really healthy and happy places to be?
7: Yeah. Just want to bring in Karen from Kapalaba. Karen, hi. You think we should just – oh, Kapalaba. This is Kapalaba. Kapalaba. Okay. Karen, hi. Can you hear me? Sorry about that. My bad. Can you hear me, Karen?
8: Yes, I can.
7: Yeah. You reckon we should just get rid of it, not even reimagine it?
8: Well, either get rid of it or dial it down. It just got out of hand. I mean, I was born in 1958, and the way to communicate with people is you talk to them. And this all this social media and stuff that's going on today, it's basically we've lost the art of being able to communicate with each other. And it's like you see people in the street. When I go to the shopping centre, and I walk past people, I smile at them.
7: Yeah.
8: And they look at me and go, oh, do I know you? It's like, no, I'm just being nice.
7: A smile is gratitude. A smile is an act of kindness.
8: Exactly.
7: Yeah.
8: And then I went to pull into a parking spot today in a service station. This woman walked past me, head down on the phone. I nearly ran over her.
7: Mm.
8: And she didn't even know that she was nearly going to be run over.
7: Yeah.
8: It's like, no, this is so wrong. This is all messed up big time.
7: Yeah.
8: People need to get back to reality and start communicating. And this is the biggest problem with our children.
7: Yeah.
8: That they don't
7: talk and communicate and interact.
8: No, they don't. It's like, and their parents, like, we have family dinners and when you walk in the door, you put your phone in the basket.
7: Yeah.
8: And that's it, because you're there for the family. You're not there for whatever's happening on your phone. And
7: I hear you, Karen. And you're right, we kind of see that popping up as well, that, you know, there are some cafes even that, you know, I think I've seen signs up. I think we've even talked about this on the show in the past, that it's a phone-free cafe. environment.
8: Oh, thank you.
7: Yeah. Where are they? Yeah, phone free. Pack them away or leave them. I don't know where. But it's cafe. It's phone free. You're not allowed. Thank you. Yeah. Thanks a lot, Karen, for your thoughts. Now, on the get rid of side, okay, let's park that. But Karen brings up Ed, some really important points around communication, and I think and being able to just interact with other human beings, particularly for our younger generations. So I guess great kind of point to use that and leapfrog into what is your ideal social media, Ed. Let's go from the ground up. And if you want to join the conversation with any suggestions, the number's 1300 800 222, or you can text into 0467 922 702. What do you reckon, Ed?
9: Yeah, look, there's all sorts of really interesting, you know, things that have been raised. And one of the reasons why social media design is so bad at the moment is because we interact very differently with each other when we're online than when we're face-to-face.
7: Yeah.
9: Most people face-to-face are quite polite and kind and want to find common ground with people. But when we interact with them online, we just reduce the other person to, you know, but just a caricature of whatever their belief is. So I think if we want to fix social media, if we want to reimagine what a healthy social media would be, probably one a good place to start is the social bit, right? The social bit of social media. A lot of people don't realize just how little content we engage with on the main social media platforms at the moment comes from people we know socially.
7: Yeah.
9: Or even people we follow. You know, in the early days of social media, and the reason it's called social media is because it was our friends and family. Mm. Now, that is generally not the case. You know, Mark Zuckerberg stood up in front of Congress in the US and said on Instagram, only 7% of the time that people spend there is interacting with content from people that they actually know or follow. Mm. So in other words, most of it is pushed there by the algorithm, and there's real incentive from the algorithm to bait us against each other and have us in conflict. Conflict does really well. So that's a really good place to start in designing a good social media platform, is one that rewards and encourages constructive engagement, or positive engagement, healthy engagement. Because at the moment, it just encourages engagement. And you're always going to find it much easier to get someone to engage negatively than constructively. Mm-hmm. So the platforms, they make a choice. They say, what sort of engagement do we want to encourage? So that would be a really good place. And I feel like if we had incentives for constructive engagement, social media would once again be quite social. And I think people would have a much more enjoyable time interacting with people in that way.
7: Just want to bring in Janet, who's got a few thoughts to share as well. Go ahead, Janet.
10: Quickly. Hi, Serene. Hi, Ed. I keep hearing your word choice, and I understand choice is a lot harder for young people, but the reality is I too was born in 1958. I do use Insta, Instagram, and I now have a timer on it. I've turned my notifications off. Now that means I'm going to go on maybe every day, and I'm not going to see all my friends or the people that I've got to know professionally or parasocially.
7: Yeah.
10: But I've timed it, and I'm in and I'm out. The other thing too is, if we accept the fact that we want to live in a civil society, that is a choice. So we either go, we can bake this stuff the way they want us to, which is an outrage machine, or we can behave with civility and curiosity, balance our time with real people, and then we can, it's a lot nicer out there on Instagram, for example.
7: Janet, thank you so much. James in Hornsby as well. Go ahead, James.
11: Yeah, I was just thinking that it would be good if we could collect data on what proportion of content delivered by these social media networks is positive stuff, what's negative, how much of it comes like domestically versus overseas accounts that pretend to be from certain places or certain people, what's AI generated, what's not, and making the companies report what those proportions are, and having some sort of method to sort of encourage them to not just feed us rubbish.
7: Yeah, no. James in Hornsby, thank you so much. Ed, on Janet's thoughts and James' thoughts.
9: Well, yeah, look, what James was really talking about there was transparency and wondering what, you know, is going on under the hood. That's a really great place to start. One of the problems here is the platforms don't have to show us what's going on under the hood. And so as a result, it's really hard for researchers to answer those questions that James rose, like, you know, what proportion of this content is coming from overseas, what's positive, what's negative. They found, some researchers found that a lot of these, these racist riots in the UK, driven by this really xenophobic content and social media, was actually all coming from accounts in Sri Lanka who were just making money off the engagement that people in the UK were giving that kind of racist clickbait. You know, so once you pull, the layers back a bit, you can start to see, you know, just where things are going wrong. So that transparency would be fantastic.
7: Yeah.
9: And, you know, as to
7: Janet, on timing, thank you.
9: Yeah. Look, it shouldn't be up to Janet as the user to have to try and institute those own controls.
7: I'm going to jump in just on what you've just said there, picking up on Janet, because chauffeur Brent on this same thread of thought says that social media platforms should have a daily limit, like a timer. Once you reach your allowance of time on the platform, you're locked out until 24 hours later. And I believe that they would be able to also prevent people from logging out of one device and in on another. I feel this would be a great help to the world.
9: Yeah, there's all sorts of technical solutions, and these ideas are absolutely right. And, a lot of people have to realise these platforms are really, they're just like pokies, they're just like Queen of the Nile. And we're talking a lot about, you know, that form of gambling at the moment, how addictive it is and how hard it is to stop. Social media feeds are designed to be the same. It's a continuous scroll with no end. And that's why they try to feed you such engaging and insightful content, because they're worried if you see a boring post that you're just going to stop, you'll turn it off and go outside and touch the grass or, you know, shock horror talk to another human being.
7: Oh, my God, talk to someone else. Yep.
9: Yeah, exactly. Yeah. So they design them to keep you addicted and to keep you scrolling. So it shouldn't be on us, the user, to stop that. It should be on the platforms.
7: Yeah. JR from Wano says, get a dumb phone and disconnect. The new freedom. There's his thought on that one. Hey, Ed, is there anywhere in the world that is trying to reimagine social media as a positive place? How's that going for them? Just thinking about what we've been talking about, hearing from our listeners, that social aspect you said, that rewarding and encouraging of positive engagement.
9: Look, there's so many efforts going on globally from users or, you know, other developers trying to make their own, or from regulators trying to rein in, you know, and put guardrails around the social media platforms themselves. So there has been some really, really great initiatives and some positive things to look at. If you look at the EU, for example, they passed a law saying that users should be allowed to opt out of those algorithmic feeds. Oh. So in other words, if you don't want to be giving all that control over to the platforms, you can opt out of that and not get things that are personalized to you. So
7: then what happens if you opt? How does that work? If you opt out of an algorithm, what happens?
9: Look, it's not perfect. You're still going to, you still are beholden to an algorithm. What it opts you out of is the personalized algorithm. So if you think about, and this is something that, Chanel Contos and the Fix Our Feeds campaign has been talking a lot about, is how young men and their misogynistic attitudes is often a result of the platform knowing, okay, you're a young man, I'm going to serve you this really harmful, misogynistic content or, some looks-maxing tips, and it's really personalised to you.
7: Okay.
9: Whereas in the EU, if you opt out of that, you still are, subject to an algorithm that will decide what's popular, but what's popular to everyone. So it's not targeting you as a young man and serving you that harmful content. It's just serving you the popular content. So it's not perfect, but it's important that we start to try something else and to put these guardrails in place so that we can make these platforms healthy again.
7: Unfortunately, we are running out of time, but I just want to bring in Mark in Darwin for his thoughts. And then, unfortunately, we do have to wrap up with you. Ed, the time just flies. Mark, hello. Go ahead.
12: Yeah, g'day. I've got a positive.
7: Go ahead.
12: I mean,

0: I'm on Facebook. I'm in a wheelchair. I find that the people I meet on Facebook don't judge me because I'm in a wheelchair. Like, the people I meet in real life, they think, oh, he can't do this, he's in a wheelchair, he can't do that. But the people on Facebook don't judge me. To the fact, me and my daughter are actually building our four-wheel drive to go on a 6,500-kilometre road trip down to Perth, WA, to meet up with other friends with her husband in a wheelchair. We're going to go hunting and everything. And it's just, like, it wouldn't have happened if I wasn't on Facebook.
1: Oh, Mark, I think you've done it, hasn't he, Ed? Like,
2: yeah, and this is a great example. This is exactly what we should be aiming towards, because, you know, that is the promise of social media, exactly Mark's example. And so the more that sort of, you know, opportunity afforded to Mark is crowded out by all of the low-quality AI slop and rage bait and all of that, then the harder it is for people like Mark to be able to use social media like that. So that's such a fantastic example of where we need to get to and make sure that it's full of those sorts of experiences, not the really bad experiences.
1: Yeah, load it up with it. And what a perfect note to end on. Ed, we've got to leave it there. I reckon we could just keep going. It's been wonderful to be in this conversation with our listeners and hear all of these suggestions as well. Ed, no doubt, hopefully we'll have another chance to bring you back on and we can keep chatting with you about all things when it comes to social media. Thanks so much, Ed.
2: Thanks, Serena. It's wonderful. I'm inspired to go outside and touch the grass.
1: Oh, you and me both. Ed Koper, author of Angertainment, How Social Media Outrage Ruined Everything, Movies and TV. Next, what's new to watch this weekend with Ehab Rashid.
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1: Time now to check out what's new to watch this weekend. Ehab Rashid is our movies and TV enthusiast. He's taking us to the cinema and also one to watch at home. How are you, E?
10: How are you, Serene? Happy Friday.
1: Happy Friday to you too. We're going to kick off with a comedy tonight. So tell us about Spa Weekend. Is this one for the ladies? I don't know.
10: It is. It's definitely not one for my demographic.
1: Not for mine either. I look, I'm like, okay.
10: Yeah, definitely not. But when I first saw it, I was thinking, this looks like the kind of dread that I would not enjoy. Mm. You know, it's the like Bad Mums, those kinds of movies that are not centered for me. Like, they do have their audience and they do get very successful, but I didn't think I would enjoy it. A friend of mine convinced me to go to the screening of the media screening for it with it. And I got to say, there was more laughs than I was expecting watching this movie. As you mentioned, it's called Spa Weekend. It stars Leslie Mann.
1: Who's great.
10: Who's fantastic. Mm. She's awesome. Anna Faris, people know from the Scary Movie franchise. She's in Mum. She's a great comedic actress. Michelle Batu is in this as well. But the real star for me that I really wanted to see it is that I heard that Isla Fisher plays an absolute tornado in this movie.
1: And, do we hearken back to, is it Wedding Crashers?
10: Well, you remember Wedding Crashers, right?
1: Absolutely. Her and Vince Vaughn. Absolutely. She was so good in Wedding Crashers.
10: That made her the star. Like, that made her a star in Hollywood when you watch that performance. Mm. And this is that performance, but turned up to like 15. You know what
1: right.
10: I mean?
1: So I remember her line as well, where she's like, in Wedding, she's like, I'm going to find you. She was like this stalker. Oh, she's gorgeous. She's just gorgeous.
10: And she was fantastic in that. And here she's playing. So I'll give you the premise. These are four friends who've been friends since they were kids. And they've hit like middle age. They're like hitting in around their 40s. And all of them have issues in their lives. So Leslie Mann, she's working too much. Anna Faris is a terrible boss. Gatow's going through a divorce. And Isla Fisher has grown up to be the friend that they don't want to talk to. Do you know what I mean?
1: So, okay.
10: There's a group of friends. There's this one person that kind of doesn't get invited to things and is on the oust, which, by the way, if I have a therapist, they'd make an absolute killing if they ever got me on the couch and discussed that. So there's always a group like that. So, you find out Isla Fisher is that one. She's an absolute train wreck, and they wanted to have a calming spa weekend celebrating Leslie Mann's birthday. Thing is, though, Anna Faris's character, who's the sweetest thing in the world, kind of breaks down and invites her last minute, and then she comes to the spa weekend, which, by the way, this film was has a real strong Australian flow to it. Like I mentioned, Isla Fisher is not playing American, she's playing an Aussie from Wollongong, and you hear it all in the movie. It's shot in Queensland, so this movie was actually made in Australia with an American production. Also, there is a kind of like a hunky, dreamy Fabio Australian character, a guy who's the guy who's at the spa, and he is the
1: romantic lead. It's so formula.
10: That's one of the small critiques for it, is that this is predictable. It's formulistic, but sometimes we like that. Sometimes we want to go to a movie and just have some ridiculous laughs, and that is what happens here with all the kind of scenarios that you put them in. Like, there is a heart to it, because, you know, they're talking about, you know, identity as a mother when they get older, and when you are a mum, can you still go out and have fun with your friends and be your own person and not wrapped up in the identity of your family, and all that kind of stuff is kind of looked into this movie, but not in any kind of depth. It's all kind of on the surface. You're here to enjoy the crazy stuff going on. These are from the writers who gave us The Hangover and Bad Mums, so you know the kind of comedy that we're talking about. And it's just one kind of funny scene after another. And for me, if it wasn't for Isla Fisher, this movie would be below average, because it's kind of very bland. But with her in there, with her I don't know what she's going to do next persona in the film, it just makes it fun. And you kind of, how can you not fall for her? You know, the friend that everyone kind of doesn't like, and she's a train wreck, but you learn that she's got a heart of gold with how she's kind of helping her friends, but you're not realizing it. And like I said, it's pretty standard, but it is enjoyable. Like, I was laughing. There were groups of women in the audience, like, absolutely cackling at some of the things that were going on there. It is crude. There are moments that I thought were kind of cringy as well. But hey, like I said, middle-aged Arab guy, what the hell do I know about these kinds of things? There were people in there enjoying it to the utmost. And it's that kind of pleasing, infectious laughter kind of a movie. And it does one of my favorite things, Serene, where they show bloopers at the end of a comedy.
1: I think every
10: movie, if they're a comedy or they're like aspects of fun or big time actors, you want to see how they react in bloopers. Every credit scheme should do this. Every credit sequence
1: the cinema court.
10: We can definitely discuss that. The kinds of movies that we would have liked to have seen blooper reels for. Yeah. There are kind of movies that you don't want to see for, like for Seven, for example, or usual, like there's
1: things
10: you don't want to see that kind of stuff. But when you have a comedy, some of the funniest things, if you ever go on YouTube, are bloopers of like Step Brothers or Anchorman or things like that. And you can spend an absolute rabbit hole of blooper watching if you're so inclined to. So yeah, Bad Mums, it's silly, it's formulaic, but it knows what it is and knows its audience and delivers a fun time, like especially hanging out with all these characters in it.
1: All right, let's hear a little bit from the trailer of Spa Weekend.
6: I sense a great deal of stress in all of you.
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14: The most important thing is you guys. If you need anything, I'm here for you.
15: This whole spa thing is such a scam.
16: Namaste.
17: You're supposed to walk out of here all centered and chill. Do we look chill to you?
18: Not really.
1: All right, and that's Spa Weekend. If you want to check that one out, that one is in the cinemas. If you want to check that out this weekend, staying in the cinema. For this next one, see if you recognize this voice.
19: Doubles are a Caribbean take on the Indian Chana Bhatura. Two floppy, tender pieces of soft Indian-style bread loaded with a wet heap of curried chickpeas, pepper sauce, and mango.
1: Yeah, that's the late chef, Anthony Bourdain, speaking there on his TV show, Parts Unknown. So, E, tell us about this new movie out in cinemas about him.
10: So this film is called Tony, an A24 biographical drama about Anthony Bourdain, who is a celebrity chef who became kind of more famous. Like, he was already known around the traps as a great chef, but he released a book called Kitchen Confidential, which kind of gave really raw look at the restaurant industry in New York, I believe it was. Mm. And it just showed how, you know, the chefs worked and the darker side of that kind of glamorous life, the amount of work they put in, the drug taking, the lust, all that kind of stuff that it kind of

0: the underbelly of the industry. So he became very famous after that. He, I wasn't very aware of Anthony Boyle. Like I never saw a lot of him.
1: Right.
0: Like when I first ever heard of him was in The Big Short, where he has like a great cameo explaining banking, you know, in the film. And I found out a lot about him after that. I ended up watching his documentary called Roadrunner, which if anyone's never seen it, excellent telling of this man's life. The movie Tony that we're talking about today isn't actually a biopic that explains his entire life. This
1: it's
0: is more
1: part
0: of a coming
1: of, it, isn't
0: of
1: it?
0: Age story.
1: Oh, coming
0: it's
1: of
0: a part
1: age,
0: of it.
1: Right.
0: This is a coming of age story where you know, because in your mind you know who Anthony Bourdain is. This film takes a very small part of the his life, which was when he was 19 years old and the summer that he spent up in Cape Cod in New York, kind of working in a restaurant. And this is like a crossroads movie. When you first meet him in the film, he's not, he's very arrogant. He thinks he's all that. He calls himself a writer. He's not nowhere near a chef at this point. We find out that his dad is a famous chef, but he was never really gravitated to that. And you see a lot of things to do with his family, and he's at a crossroads. Like I mentioned, he doesn't know what he's going to be. So he ends up going to Cape Cod following a girl that he has a huge crush on. And that is a big part of the movie, of the heart of the film, is the relationship of him falling for this girl and how he wants to impress her. And, you know, he thinks the way to do it is by lying and by deceiving, but he's learning things in this movie that are going to set him up for the rest of his life. So this is played by Dominic Sessa. He plays the 19-year-old.
1: How does he play him? How would you kind of rate his performance?
0: Pretty good. He's a great actor. He doesn't, maybe the voice, he doesn't pick up on the voice. Like he's not doing an impersonation of Anthony Bourdain, right. But he's tall and he's lanky and he looks kind of like him. And you get swept up in his issues because you want to pull for him because you know where his life goes.
1: Yeah.
0: But at this time, he's lost. He doesn't know what he wants to be. And this movie shows that part of his life where he could have gone either way. Because when he goes to work at this particular kitchen, he gets influenced by people that are working at the kitchen. Like he meets a chef played by Leo Waddell. And he's the star of Tuna. He plays the guy with the hearing issue that cracks safe. Great actor. He plays kind of like the salacious part of life. And he's the drug-taking Lothario. And Bourdain kind of aspires to, do I want to be like this person? Or do I want to be like the other main character in this film, who's played by Antonio Banderas, who is kind of like the mentor, who's the chef in the restaurant. That,
1: Antonio Banderas. We don't hear that name
0: which is
1: a lot anymore, do we?
0: He is such a great character actor from all the way back in the day. First time I ever saw him, I believe, was in Desperado.
1: Yeah.
0: But he's done so much great work. He's a very emphatic, very passionate actor. Mm. And he is definitely the highlight of the movie, at least for me, is the way he mentors Anthony to kind of see that his life should be going this certain way. He's trying to give him scruples. He's trying to give him an understanding of how to be a man in the future. So it's, like I said, it is a coming of age story. So if you're going there expecting a biopic of his entire life, that's not what this is at all. It's set up to show you who he becomes, and it's done excellently by the director, who is Matt Johnson, whose last great film he did, Blackberry. I don't know if you got a chance to see Blackberry.
1: No, I did not.
0: Sorry, which is a great Canadian movie about the making of the Blackberry phone. And he also did Nirvana, the band. He's a great independent filmmaker. He also did Operation Avalanche, which we've spoken here a couple of times before. So he said that he actually spent some time in Providence, where the movie is set, for a summer learning the lifestyle. And that's what you're watching. You're watching this person be affected by his surroundings and where he's going to be. So it starts off with him not knowing what he wants to do. By the end of the summer, we kind of get the launching pad of, this is what Anthony Bourdain started off as. This is the kind of person. The reason he is who he is now is because of the time he spent here. And the Antonio Banderas character is kind of, is fictional. He's not a real character. He's kind of an amalgamation of people who inspired him at that time.
1: Okay.
0: But his female lead, the person he pursues, she is eventually becomes, I believe, his wife in the future. So that is a real story that's going on. But everything else is elements to kind of try to tell the story of Bourdain. And it's heartfelt, and it's at its base, it is a pure drama, but it's a very well-made drama with intentions. And you see by the end of it, what the director was trying to say and the writers, and it's a great hang with these characters that you kind of fall in love with. And especially especially Antonio Banderas, who has been singled out. If you read critical reviews, he's been the person that is the heart and soul of this movie, and he makes it really work. Cool. So yeah, it's not what I was initially expecting, because I didn't read too much about it. I didn't know too much about Anthony Bourdain. I thought this might be an entire telling of his life, but it's not that at all. It's just that segment that launches him to who he's going to be in the future.
1: All right, let's hear a little of the trailer now of Tony.
2: Okay, so I'm just going to walk you through the basic vision. It's a coming-of-age story. Excuse me, I need to speak with you.
3: Didn't you punch a hole in the principal's door?
2: You know, a lot's changed since high school. I'm a writer now. The truth is, I'm about to get this huge writing fellowship.
4: Hello?
5: Mr. Bourdain, the committee has decided to go with another student for the fellowship.
2: I need a job.
4: You work in a kitchen before.
2: Sorry.
4: Yeah.
1: All right, Tony is also in cinemas if you want to check that out too. Let's stay at home a little bit this weekend. Prime Video, Normal, this one's called. It's an action crime, and it looks like the lead is the actor from Better Call Saul. Is that right?
0: Bob Odenkirk, yes. And this film is anything but normal, so don't let the title kind of fool you. I'm a huge Bob Odenkirk fan. I've just done a recent rewatch of Better Call Saul doing with my time off here, and he is fantastic. He's a great comedic actor, but the last couple of movies in his, like later on in his career, he's kind of gone into a Liam Neeson-y kind of action star thing, which should be its own genre, you know, old actors doing action when they've never done it before. He did the Nobody series, Nobody 1 and 2, which are fantastic watches. So if you've never seen them, my God, they're a lot of fun. And this is in the same kind of wheelhouse. It's got the same writer and director, I believe, the same production team. It's actually shot in Winnipeg, which is the same place they did Nobody 1 and 2. But it's kind of a different story. He plays a kind of a local town sheriff who is going into he's being assigned into a new town called Normal in Minnesota, and he's realizing that there's something going on here. There's something weird with the locals. It seems to be stuck in some time of time warp. I couldn't help but compare it to Hot Fuzz, if you've ever seen that movie.
1: Yes, I have.
0: With Simon
1: Pegg,
0: yeah, mm-hmm. Where, you know, he's like a straight-laced cop, and he's going into this new town, and there's all these elements going on, and you learn pretty quickly there's some weird things happening. Great performance. Henry Winkler's in this movie, you know, the Fonz, and the amazing, you know, character he played in Barry. He's one of my favorite. I love when he shows up in anything. And here he's playing the mayor of this town, who's very arch and very, like, the first half of the movie is a strange kind of getting to know you town movie. But then it descends into utter insanity in the second half, where it turns into a siege movie. For some reason, in the first scene of this movie, you see a scene of the Japanese Yakuza, and you don't know why. You go, why are you watching this really kind of violent sequence? And then you realize the fun of this movie is realizing how the Japanese Yakuza is connected to this small town, Normal, in Minnesota.
1: Have you just given that away?
0: No. It's the first thing that happens in the movie. You see this thing with the Yakuza, and they mention, all right, it's time to go to Normal. And then the movie's fun watching how is this ridiculous, you know, scenario going to play out in this town. And that is the fun of the movie, and watching these weird characters, the cartoonish violence, which I always love in these kinds of movies. Some of my favorite things is to go on YouTube and watch fight scenes from Normal or from great movies of that instance. And in this movie, directed by Ben Whitley, who did one of my favorite movies ever, a whole movie that's based, it's called Free Fire. The whole movie happens during a shootout. That's a 90-minute movie, and it's all happening during a shootout. And he's the director of this, and he's got a kind of a weird sensibility. He also directed The Offer, which is that great story of how The Godfather was made on Paramount Plus.
1: Okay.
0: So he's a great director, and mm-hmm. he has a lot of fun with this movie. It gives you two films, a weird town movie with a lot of quirks and funny characters, kind of like Fargo, because it's also set in Minnesota, and it's snow covered, so you get that element of it.
1: Okay.
0: And then it turns into an absolute insanity siege film at the end.
1: Okay.
0: With a lot of fun. It's a great Friday night watch. I believe it's just over, it's only 90 minutes or in, it's only an hour
1: Very good.
0: And a half.
1: Very
0: and it
1: good.
0: Breezes by with a lot of fun, awesome. Especially with all the charm of Bob Odenkirk, who is always great in everything he does.
1: All right, let's hear a little of the trailer of Normal.
6: I used to be a regular sheriff. 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
1: All right, if you want to check out, you feel like that action crime, you want to stay home this weekend, or actually go to cinemas, stay home. Normal's on Prime Video. In the cinemas, you've got Tony and Spa Weekend. Ehab, thank you. You have a great weekend. We'll catch up with you next week.
0: Always fun, Serene. You have a great weekend. And, yeah, talk to you next week. Bye.
1: Movies and TV enthusiast Ehab Rashid. Our tech update is next with Dr. Erica Mealy.
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1: Yes, yes, it is time to chat now with our tech expert, Dr. Erica Mealy, Discipline Lead, Technology, Computer Science Lecturer at UniSC. Erica, how do you like our new tech intro?
15: I just heard it. That's amazing.
1: You've got my own intro.
15: You've got your own intro. Yeah, well, did you have to up the ante? Because I've been at the Echo talking to like 200,000 Australians in the last fortnight.
1: Totally.
15: It's lucky. I think I finally recovered my vocabulary because I feel like I use so many words. There was a few days there where I'm like, what's that word for the thing, you know? Anyway.
1: So you're back, but it was a wild ride.
15: It was amazing. It was really, really fascinating to be able to get out there. And yes, suffice to say, yes, our dogs are not as fast as the sheep. And this year we had some really big merinos who were just like, what is this? And just walk straight over the top of them. So we're like, oh, this is fun. Now we've got some real sheep to try this with.
1: That's it. Absolutely. Which, of course, perfect segue to the first story you're bringing us tonight on new robotic feats that are surpassing humans. So tell us about this robot that can jump really high.
15: Yes, so just this week, and so, I mean, we're a little bit biased. We have Unitree robots in our quadrupeds and also the humanoids that we've got at UniSC from Unitree, but they've brought out a new model that this week has actually surpassed the world record for a standing high jump for humans. So it actually got over 2 meters high from a standing start. Where the human record, I just looked it up, was Rune Elamain of Sweden in 1980, got 1.9 metres from a standing start.
1: Wow.
15: And it also now runs faster than Usain Bolt. So Usain Bolt's fastest is 12.42 metres per second. And these robots now in a lab in well-controlled circumstances, you could put all those little asterisks on, 12.66 metres per second. So that's almost, I think that's 45 and a half kilometres an hour, which is pretty fast for a robot, but approaching the normal speed of cattle. As it turns out.
1: Yeah. And that
15: we might need to borrow one of them and chase down some cattle, I think.
1: Yeah, that's right. Finding it for good use. Look, I don't know why I don't find myself getting, you know, overly excited hearing about a robot jumping higher than, you know, a human or running faster than Usain Bolt, because it's not a human. I'm like, you know, I'm on the human side of us surpassing these world records, but
15: look, you know, how we can use them it.
1: Exactly.
15: Yeah.
1: Because the humble cat beats the robot. So I think they can go up to about 2.4 meters in a standing position.
15: Oh, yes. Yes. So the cats can win. That's fantastic.
1: Indeed.
15: Absolutely.
1: But yeah, like They're you beautiful. Said, putting them to good use and then, you know, being able to herd cattle, that's not a bad thing.
15: Yeah, I would like to see how they actually went if you put them out on like that kind of uneven ground. It would be very interesting to see because, I mean, the top speed of our quadrupeds is about 18 kilometres an hour.
1: Okay.
15: But when those sheep took off, there was no chance we were getting them. So we were very, very thankful that we had our friends from Jono's ag services. We had his beautiful Kelpie Kelly, who was helping us out when those sheep were just like not doing what we wanted. She'd often go and chase them down and bring them back for us. So,
1: No, that's good.
15: They've got 100 years worth of breeding. We've got about 18 months worth of coding. We've got a bit to go, and that's fine. We'll get closer. But the idea being that we can work together, and she can do the fast things, and we can do some of the less stressful things, maybe.
1: That's right. Maybe. That's right. And that is on a positive side. On this next one, though, I don't know, robots as influencers, Erica.
15: Well, look, this is actually a throwback to a story earlier in the year, because we had this little humanoid that chased off some wild, like, hogs, I think it was, in Poland.
1: Yeah, what did it chase off? What was it? What did it chase off?
15: It was like a what's the collective noun for hogs? I'm not sure.
1: Oh, good question.
15: I
1: remember this. I remember you bringing this.
15: Yes, and he did a little wave at the end and waved goodbye.
1: That's it.
15: And it turns out there's actually now a whole fleet of these robot influencers. So his name was Edward Orchocki. And he's been to the Polish parliament, and he's been climbing mountains, and he goes out to visit people, and he's gone wading in lakes. And he's had a lot of fun. He's also now inspired a couple of others. There's one in Austin, Texas, that wears a cowboy hat called the Rizbot. There's one called the Bart Robot, who's a New York Knicks fan. But the most famous one at the moment was actually from the World Cup, which I know your family are very into soccer. So I don't know if you heard anything about the Brickle Clanker.
1: You know what? I
15: did not. At the World Cup.
1: I did not.
15: So again, a unitary G1, so the same model as our humanoids. And he basically joined into the after party with all the different crowds. So he'd change his jersey to match whichever team he was at. And he learnt the Viking row, which is apparently a move that the Norwegians do to celebrate their goals. Mm-hmm. And so he's now become so famous. He's gone on America's Got Talent. He goes dancing at concerts. He's done some streaming. He's been dating.
1: What? I feel like this is a world I'm just so far away from.
15: I did copy and paste one sentence out of it, and I sent it to my colleagues, because apparently his owner, for want of a better word, who does a bit of the teleoperation. So a lot of them have Gen AI as their sort of vocabulary, so they can converse with you, but they still actually have people in the background teleoperating them. But he makes $800 to $1,200 US a night for appearances, taking his robot influencer to parties.
1: Oh.
15: It's like, what is this world in 2020?
1: What is this world in 20? Yep. Oh gosh! Can we talk about Excel spreadsheets? That feels a little bit more familiar, I think.
15: Well, and this is the opposite of the AI, right?
1: That's right.
15: So this is
1: because
15: people
1: in my corporate days, sort of stint. Man, I loved a good Excel spreadsheet challenge. So when you brought this, I was like, yeah.
15: I know. Well, this is wild. So, I mean, I'm known amongst my colleagues, I'll write it in code, but don't ask me to write the macro in Excel.
1: Okay.
15: Whereas I've got a couple of colleagues who just like everything's in Excel. It doesn't matter what it is. They've made a spreadsheet for it, which each to their own. But now it's actually become, and again, the influencers, it's become a spectator sport in there's all these different influencers that have, you know, 300,000 or 700,000 followers online, teaching people how to sort of level up, in inverted commas, their Excel skills. And there's actually obstacle courses and, like, you know, challenges that you can do. And it's become an e-sport that actually had a competition in Las Vegas last year.
1: Of course it did.
15: And the person that won before this year, so he won the tournament three times in a row from 2021 to 2023, is actually a gentleman from Australia.
1: Wow.
15: How do we not know to celebrate the Excel genius of Andrew Ngai?
1: Wow.
15: We'll have to dig him out and find out what he's doing. Yes, apparently he came in, it sounds like he came off of a very close second in the last round last year. But, yeah.
1: How long is this world extra, champion? Yeah, how long is this world champion, extra world champion thingamajiggy been going on?
15: That is a good question.
1: Yeah, we're going to have to find out about it.
15: We'll have to find out.
1: Far out.
15: But yeah, that's an interesting one.
1: It is for sure. It is for sure. And look, I never got into that. I tried the whole macro, like writing the macros. I got so far and then I stopped. I was

0: sort of saying, oh, well, AI will replace these jobs. And one of the influencers said, well, my response is that I'd be done before they can even explain the desired outcome to their AI tool.
1: That's right.
0: So they're so much faster, they could do it before you even came up with a question.
1: That's absolutely right. All right, we've probably got about a minute to talk about we just do the pets and computing, the dog, the what AI has in common with dogs in a minute. Erica, go.
0: Okay. Well, so this is a bit of a weird one. It's from The Economist, and it's actually book reviews, and the books themselves have nothing to do with dogs, but they're drawing the analogy between cavemen domesticating dogs and AI. And so what did they say? That it was far from obvious that it was safe for people who were literally inviting wolves into their caves. Then they had to train them not to eat babies. But thousands of years later, sometimes dogs still do the wrong thing, but we're happy with how it worked out. And so that's where they're comparing us to with AI, that perhaps we're inviting the literal wolves in and trying to teach them not to eat the babies.
1: Right. Okay. That's a
0: There is an upside to it. They talk about how, through domesticating animals, we were able to, smell game further away and, have protection at night and better hunters. And, so there were upsides and potential downsides. And so, yes, they use this analogy that maybe actually AI is like undomesticated dogs.
1: Yeah. Maybe the wolves analogies it's a tough one because that's a big get, in terms of eating babies and then the impact of, oh my. All right. Erica, I'm sorry I had to crunch that last one. It's been wonderful to speak with you. I'm so happy that you enjoyed your tech intro. It'll be every time we chat with each other, we'll hear it. So looking forward to 2 weeks' time when it comes around and we chat again. And welcome back from the Eka as well.
0: Thank you so much. Have a great one.
1: Yeah, you too, Eka. You too, Eka. You too, Erica. Dr. Erica Mealy, computer science lecturer at UniSC. Greta Lee Jackson will be in the chair for Nightlife, which will roll around right after the news. Hey there, Erica. Hey there, Greta.
2: Oh, hey, Serene. You can call me Eric if you want because we're going to be talking about nicknames. Do you have a nickname?
1: You know what? I don't. I had teasing names in primary school like Serene Mandarin, Serene Mandarin, that was one.
2: Oh, so not affectionate
1: Siren.
2: Ones.
1: No, not affectionate. Oh, no. In Arabic a little bit, like susu.
2: Okay. What is it? What does that mean?
1: Doesn't mean anything.
2: Oh, just a cutesy little
1: yep,
2: nickname.
1: Yep, just a cutesy name.
2: So we're going to have a few little, I've had a bunch of them. Suzanne calls me Greta Garbo, and I don't know if she's, alluding to the fact I might have a job collecting garbage, but we're also going to be talking about the hidden history of glasses and any surprises that you found in your family history. Like if you've done one of those DNA tests, I do want to hear if you've found out something rather surprising about where you've come from and your heritage. So that's coming up on Nightlife, as well as Andrew Romano from the States.
1: Beautiful. Have a good one, Greta. Enjoy the show. Have a great night. And thank you. The news is coming up. I'm back in the chair on Sunday night.
3: ABC News, good evening. I'm Noni Edwards. The Australian Federal Police have charged a dual Russian-Australian citizen with foreign interference, accused of attempting to send secrets to Russia. Nidal Mustafa has more.
4: The Victorian man is alleged to have travelled to Russia in 2024, where he undertook military-style training before returning to Australia. Police then allege he travelled to Ukraine last year, where he joined the Ukrainian armed forces to gain sensitive information and attempted to send it to Russian intelligence. AFP Commissioner Chrissy Barrett says the 27-year-old man was arrested in Brisbane's southwest yesterday, and the risk to the community is low.
5: At this stage, there is nothing to suggest there was or is any threat to Australia.
4: His matter was briefly mentioned in the Brisbane Magistrates Court today, where it will return in October.
3: A lawyer representing two women involved in the Sydney Swans scandal says his clients intend to seek damages for pain and suffering following the incident. Several adult entertainers are understood to have joined players at Melbourne's Pullman Hotel after being hired in the hours after the Swans win against Essendon on Sunday night. Police are investigating an alleged sexual assault at the hotel, which the ABC understands centres on a player allegedly touching one of the women without her consent. No charges have been laid. John Karantzis from Carboni Lawyers says his clients, two women who were in the hotel.

0: or room are suffering from trauma.
1: They're suffering severe stress and anxiety as a result of the events occurring on Monday morning.
0: A man will face court this evening following a shooting in Melbourne's Outer North on Wednesday night. Georgia Lenton-Williams has more.
2: A 37-year-old man was allegedly shot in the torso during an argument with a resident in Wildwood on Wednesday night. Investigators believe the victim was loaded into the alleged offender's ute, but when the vehicle was later captured on CCTV, there was no sign of the victim. Police have been searching for the man, scouring a tip in Sunbury earlier today, and say he has likely succumbed to his injuries. A 56-year-old Wildwood man was arrested yesterday and has since been charged with one count of intentionally causing serious injury. He will face court this evening. Police are urging anyone with information to come forward.
0: Major European powers have condemned Israel's move to open construction tenders for a controversial settlement project in the occupied West Bank. France, Germany, Italy, Norway, the Netherlands and the UK say the E1 project is unacceptable and would undermine the prospect of a two-state solution. Middle East analyst Roger Shanahan says the plan would effectively split the West Bank into two and make a future Palestinian state far more difficult.
3: The concern is obviously that if another settlement is built in this E1 area, then there's a contiguous line of Israeli settlement in the West Bank, and it essentially cuts that area of the West Bank in two and makes drawing a boundaries for a two-state solution much, much more difficult.
0: The UK government says French police tactics are becoming more effective in stopping small boats carrying migrants across the English Channel to Britain, the BBC's Tom Simons reports.
4: The government signed a new deal with France in April for tougher policing on the other side of the channel. Officials say more boat equipment is now being seized on the way to the coast. More dinghies are being intercepted and punctured on the beaches. And for the first time, they're being stopped at sea, regarded as a safety risk in the past. Three boats were prevented from entering British waters in the last 2 weeks, having left the French coast. 61% of crossing attempts have been intercepted. But that's an increase of only 5% compared with the same period last year.
0: US President Donald Trump says he will allow up to 300,000 metric tons of ground beef to be imported without impacting tariff quotas. The move is part of a 90-day deal aimed at lowering prices as US consumers struggle with grocery bills. In a social media post, Mr. Trump says he has a commitment that the meat would be sold at 25% below current market prices. He did not say which countries the beef was coming from or who had committed to the lower prices. And Queensland scientists have discovered two new variants of an ancient creature dubbed the vegan Dracula fish. The small jawless fish was once thought to be extinct but has now been found at multiple sites across the state. The lamprey is about 10 centimetres long, making it difficult to spot in the wild. Griffith University aquatic ecologist Luke Carpenter-Bundu says most lamprey species are parasitic but not this one.
5: Lamprey species, there's about 50 of them throughout the planet, and most of them are parasitic. They suck onto the side of a fish and either eat some flesh or drink some blood. These guys are non-parasitic, so they're kind of like a vegan Dracula.
0: And that's the latest from ABC News.
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7: Welcome to Nightlife. Greta Lee Jackson with you this Friday night, right across Australia. I'll be filling in for Suzanne this weekend, and it is wonderful to be with you again. I'm normally one of the producers of Nightlife. I don't get to do this often, but I always enjoy it when I do. Now, as always, 1-300-800-222 is the number to call to share your take on the topics I have coming your way tonight. First up, we'll be going inside the hidden history of something you might use every day, but you probably don't even think about it, although it's usually right in front of your face. On your face, to be exact. I'm talking about glasses. There's so much more to glasses than just helping us see, and that will become a lot clearer in just a moment. And what surprises have you found in your DNA? It's Family History Month, so I want to know if you've done one of those family DNA tests. Has it helped you make sense of a family trait? Or are you hoping to be connected to a certain country or culture? And it wasn't the case. I'll be putting family history facts and fictions to the test with you a little later on. And then you'll meet a couple of ladies whose chance meeting led to the creation of a wonderful new novel that puts a personal spin on the statistics of older women experiencing homelessness and helping the cause in the process. And the challenge will be challenging, of course, hopefully not too much. So make sure you call in to play before we find out who in US politics has been given the nickname of the human printer when we hear from our mate in the States, Andrew Romano. Now, speaking of nicknames, do you have one? And what is it? And how did you get that nickname? I want the story. 1-300-800-222 or text 0467-922-702. Bobsled, I'm looking at you. I'll be taking your calls and we might even decide the top three nicknames before we say goodbye tonight. Now, I'll get us started. I've had a few nicknames in my time, but the one I get here in the nightlife office from Suzanne is Greta Garbo. And in return, my nickname for Suzanne is... This goes with that. Do you remember the jingle? Yes, that's my nickname for Suzanne. So what is your nickname? Give me a call, 1-300-800-222. So it's not Greta Garbo with you tonight. It's Greta Lee Jackson on your ABC.
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7: Now, do you wear glasses? Do you remember the first time you put them on? If you do wear glasses, I do want to hear from you. I want you to tell me if you think wearing glasses changes the way people treat you or the way you feel about yourself. Whether they're reading glasses that you just chuck on when you need them or the kind of glasses you need to wear all the time, you probably don't think much about it if you've had them for a while, but there actually is a lot to think about with glasses. They're one of the oldest inventions we still use every day. They're a medical device, a fashion accessory, a status symbol, and for some people, a huge part of their identity all at the same time. And it all comes into focus in a new book by multidisciplinary artist, writer, and author Adam Grexi in his book Glasses, which is part of a series called Object Lessons about the hidden lives of ordinary things. And Adam is here tonight. Adam, welcome to Nightlife.
10: Good evening.
7: Hi. Look, are you wearing glasses right now, Adam?
10: Well, I actually am, and they're from the $2 shop. I have glasses all over the house strategically.
7: Oh, strategically, because they're one of those things you're always misplacing, isn't it?
10: Well, it's one of those things. Well, I relate. I've had glasses on and off since I was four, and there was a big hiatus. But the whole book. I mentioned that, but it's not a poor me episode in any of that. But there is the issue, because what happened with me is I stopped wearing glasses. My eyes improved. So the idea for me is that if I start getting prescription glasses, my eyes are going to acclimatize, so I try and minimize it. So I try and just only use them when I need to. So there's one in my one in my study, there's one in the kitchen, and there's one when I watch films. So that, yeah.
7: I wanted to ask you how you arrived at the topic for a book, but I'm just struck. The exact same thing happened to me. I was prescribed glasses at 8 years old. Within the year, I lost them, you know, and we didn't get a new pair and my eyes improved. I haven't needed them since. Maybe they're on the decline now, but that's really, really interesting that happened. But how did you arrive at glasses as a topic for this book?
10: Well, look, the Object Lessons series is a pretty landmark series in terms of what it does, also in terms of the brevity, because people have shorter attention spans, but also the premium put on writing and so on. I'm not going to go on about it. I did do a proposal for that series on Paint, and shameless self

0: promotion. If you go to my website, I've done a book on paint prior to that, and they didn't go for it, second best. So, and then for my sins, I've subscribed to the New York Review of Books for the last 30 years, which is, a very important publication. And I saw the there were Bloomsbury and The Atlantic put out a full page ad on object lessons. I thought, my God, I've got to go for this again. And quite often, really, the most obvious ideas are the ones hiding in plain sight are the ones that are best. They hadn't done them well in glasses. So I proposed, and look, I'm a child of the 70s, I had this viewfinder, and this is where some of your listeners is going to hearken back. Some of your listeners are going to go, what? And it's the sort of first VR sort of clunk, clunk, clunk. You had this kind of cartridge
1: They were
0: put in.
1: red, right? They were red and they had discs in them. Was that
0: They
1: right?
0: had discs, yeah,
1: Yes.
0: clunk. But there's some that I'm sure there's on eBay they're selling very well. There's something very retro about them, and clunk, clunk, click, click, click. I still have fond memories, but then one of the eyes turned, boom. And in the end, I ended up having operations on each eye, shortening the muscles on each eye and all that. No boo-hoo about that. Don't worry about it. But the thing is, I grew up with this, and it retarded my coordination. I couldn't really catch a ball until I was 18. Again, no sympathy. That's okay. But the thing is, then being an 18-year-old in Australia, with the sweat and all the crap and blackheads on my nose and being self-conscious, and I just said I had enough of this. I had enough. I just took them off, and then being quite chronic, I went. I would go to the ophthalmologist twice a year, and then coming on to 19, he went, "Your eyes have improved. You've got 20/20 vision," and this went on until I was about 45, I think 47. And then I had to resume wearing them, but it did develop a kind. And so what the book is it's a cultural history. I write on art and fashion and aesthetics and stuff, but there's also there's a personal slant on it, which is one of the objectives of the object lesson series. And it is a reflection on what it made me as a young man, particularly in a kind of very, very sporty, suburban driven Australia in the 1970s and 80s.
1: It's interesting you mentioned that vulnerability, and I guess you keep coming back to the idea in the book of glasses as prosthesis. So can we elaborate on that a little bit before we get into the cultural stuff?
0: Okay, so best thing for your listeners at any level, what happens when you lose your phone or it slips down? Recently happened with me. I was getting out of the car. My phone slipped. I thought I was putting it in my pocket. I get out and I don't have my phone. I feel naked. I feel disempowered, usually disempowered. Same thing with glasses. You take it so much for granted. It is an extension of your body, and without it, you simply cannot. For those people who really require it, you just simply cannot function fully. And it literally. And there's an anecdote that I recount in the book. And again, this is not any victim stuff or whatever. But it was when I was a teenager. Ran across the road as you do, stupid boy. And my glasses case, because I was reading in that was the days when people used to read, remember, in the bus, remember those days?
1: Yes.
0: And fell out of my bag. It was obviously at the tip of my bag. And I was going home, and it fell onto, it was on the Pacific Highway.
1: Oh.
0: And boom. And my immediate reflex was just to go, I'll take it. And as I moved, a car came across and smashed the case and the glasses. And I'll never forget, that was such.

0: picture, and it's I don't mean this horrifying. It's kind of wonderful that you have got this kind of moment where this part of you would say, no, this is not you. This is not you. It has been you. It's not you. Wait a minute. Wake up, boy. Yeah.
1: Oh, we've got some texts coming in about glasses. Julie says that she wore glasses from age 9 until about age 65, then had cataracts fixed. No longer need to wear glasses now, except very occasionally reading glasses at the supermarket. And I can buy sunglasses at the chemist. All good, glasses free. And from Julie in Perth. Thank you, Julie. A couple of other texts to read in just a moment. But with that idea of you being vulnerable, but not so when the reality hits, those glasses get smashed. Let's talk about stereotypes. When did glasses become associated with intelligence or the stereotypical nerd? So not someone that's athletic, someone that's a little bit more less physically capable than those that don't wear glasses typically. What's that image
0: well,
1: all about?
0: Can I go back
1: sure.
0: to a counterfactual with a very close friend of mine who's a medieval studies and his wife is a Latin studies very we're getting into very I always joke that they when I see them together they're the most concentration of the dead languages and but that they and I acknowledge him in the book the Romans with all their technology with the aqueducts their engineering and everything else why didn't they have glasses? And I mean, this does go to your question. Why didn't they have glasses? Because they it was a status symbol not to have glasses because they valued old age. That was the senate come from senescence, from old age. You were only allowed with the exception of Augustus. Octavian, before 40, you weren't allowed in the Senate. So, but you had slaves who, of many tiers, and there were certain tiers of slaves who educated your children, but also read to you. So the fact that you were in the Senate and you didn't have something like glasses meant also implied that you would have someone who would read to you. And, you had that status to enable you to do that. Now, this changes roughly in the early mid-Renaissance, around sort of the mid 14th century, the 1350s, and so on, where we have the first representation of glasses in a painting by Tomaso Medina of Hugh Sancerre of 1352. But it's kind of remarkable that it didn't happen before then. So. And at that time, and for those of you, if you remember, much recommended Umberto Eco's Name of the Rose, where the main protagonist in the movie, played by who was the James Bond figure? Remind me.
1: Oh,
0: And
1: I'm not a Bond.
0: and
1: I don't know who those ones.
0: and and he has a pair of glasses. So it was a sign of status. In the Renaissance, in the late Middle Ages and Renaissance, it was a sign of status that you could actually have something which Sean Connery, yeah,
1: That's right, yes.
0: you could have glasses, they were one of the sort of treasured possessions, and it was a sense that having these also meant that you were dedicated to knowledge, you were dedicated to making things better and to concentrating on ideas. So, I mean, this is very, very different when, we just began our conversation about disposable glasses. But it was not quite a status symbol, but it was a register of your commitment to ideas and your erudition.
1: Just going back to that idea of characters, what kind of role has popular culture played in shaping public associations of glasses, and what are some notable examples?
0: Well, I love that question. I love that idea, and I kind of get into it a lot. I mean, let's get into, everyone's favorite, topic, celebrity. And I just wanted, I mean, the thing, we started this conversation. Glasses is the it's the thing at the end of your nose that you know.

0: don't even think about. I want to draw everyone's attention to the way in which celebrities sort of use glasses to transform themselves, usually when they're at a certain stage. All celebrities have stylists, right? And you know, when they're, for example, if they're on the catwalk and they come wearing a fairly slick sort of outfit, Brad Pitt's a good example. Anne Hathaway's another good example. And they're wearing glasses.
1: Mm.
0: You know, Anne Hathaway's a very, very well-kept early 40s who looks almost indistinguishable from the early 20s from the Devil Wears Prada series, you know, good for her. But the thing is that then wearing glasses is a good register of saying, well, I'm still happy with the way I look fantastic, but I'm also showing that I'm a little bit older and dignified and knowledgeable. So there are these very subtle registers in which these celebrities are able to signify the next stage in their career, a sort of level of seriousness.
1: Right.
0: Yeah.
1: So what about the not so subtle change, like Clark Kent, for example? Clark Kent turns into Superman by ditching his glasses and putting on different clothes.
0: I talk about that in the book too, and there actually is. I mean, let's not talk about research these days after the Jason Ardaghan scandal, mm-hmm. scandal and what we're searching these days. But there was research into the perception of people with glasses and not glasses, with the idea of the Clark Kent, and it was actually there is research, and you know everyone's got Google now, and that with glasses people that there is a differential. I think it's still a fairly significant. I think it's 30% where people do not recognize people with glasses as opposed to not. I mean, there is a huge suspension of disbelief, isn't it, with the Superman. I mean, you know, and, you know, he's sort of the bum. He plays, the originally Christopher Reeve character. He's sort of bumbly and whatever, but he's, you know, 6'2" and buff still. But still, I mean, that's a suspension of disbelief. But I think what's important here, right, obviously we're into a kind of very, you know, fantasy narrative there, but the glasses are really at the epicenter of this transformation from, you know, between someone who is sort of mundane, not glamorous, to someone who is active and dynamic. So ultimately the person wearing glasses fundamentally is undynamic, right?
1: You know, I just got to play you this one quick example. I guess the show The Simpsons has been my glasses to the world, the way I've understood popular culture, and it just made me think of this example where a scene, there's a comic book hero with glasses. I'll just play this one.
2: Point your peepers at Biclops.
3: A superhero with glasses.
4: Biclops? Who's his girlfriend? Lois Lane?
1: So not so powerful, not so...
0: That's pretty cool.
1: Yeah, just,
0: I like it.
1: This made me think of that when we were talking about Clark Kent and the mundane to the dynamic. And Adam, I guess, what does the future hold for glasses? You know,
0: with
1: augmented reality and everything.
0: I saw this on one of my feeds or whatever, all the, you know, and these smart glasses. There was something also on... people will know this better, but I picked this up and I went, oh my God. And I had this conversation with my 21 year old son. And I think, and I'm not really interested in someone, a big person for conspiracy theories or predictions, but I think, like, just as we have situations where we have leave your phones at the door or whatever, we're going to have parties where you're going to put your glasses at the door, because, you know, seriously, I mean, and I'm really, again, I'm not the sort of ageist guy. I'm not, but you know, the age of mystique seems to be done. And we were having a really funny kind of, but quite frank chat about, you know, you

0: going to a party, and Lisa Trehear, three breakups, history of 2 month 2 month relationship with boys, da da da da. Sing Choi Chow, he's blah, blah, blah, into martial arts, not interested in girls, blah, blah, blah. And you're going through it's like the Minority Report from what is it, 18 years ago, but come to fruition with smart glasses. And how impoverished are we going to be? So I think that that is, and I think that hopefully we're all going to be sensible enough to be cautious about that. But it's not that I'm worried about it because I'm not a social media guy either. But let's all get a little bit sensible here and remember that glasses are a barrier that are an enabler for us to see and be. And this is where we as human beings, the most important thing is that we touch each other emotionally, physically, and whatever, and we shouldn't lose sight of that.
1: I do feel sorry for that younger generation. They're a bit scared just to go out and have a good time, lest they be filmed. Being a bit, by someone else's glasses. Yes, it certainly could be on the horizon. Richard wants to hear "I Wear My Sunglasses at Night." Possibly, we might be able to play that a bit later. And Veronica,
0: that one trick wonder. I cite that, and one of the great. I think it's The Boys of Summer. You've got your Wayfarers on.
1: Wayfarers, yes.
0: Yeah,
1: yes,
0: yeah.
1: Of course.
0: So, yeah, but I wear my sunglasses. Corey Hart, yep.
1: That's right.
0: There we go.
1: Veronica from Maryborough says, you can't talk about glasses without mentioning Dame Edna Everage's fabulous glasses. Is that included?
0: Mea culpa. Mea culpa, but there is a word limit to this series,
1: okay.
0: which is. but I'm glad that it's germinating in all of that. But yeah, very much so. But mea culpa on that one. Yeah.
1: Well, never mind. Maybe we will have a sequel. You never know. Object lessons to glasses. augmented reality glasses, smart glasses. Yes. Adam, thank you so much for joining us on Nightlife and for just discussion of your book, Glasses.
0: I'm very, very grateful for your interest in all of that. And thanks so much.
1: Thanks, Adam. That is Adam Grexy, there, multidisciplinary artist and writer and author of Glasses, part of the Object Lessons series by Bloomsbury. You're listening to Nightlife on ABC Radio. Coming up, DNA family history. What surprises have you found in your family DNA? Have you done one of those tests? What did you find out? I'd love to hear from you. 1-300-800-222.
2: This is Nightlife.
1: And I should mention, Greta Lee Jackson is with you tonight on Nightlife here on this Friday night. And if you are just joining us, welcome. Great to have you. I want to hear your family history, surprises and secrets. Have you done one of those DNA tests to find out what your genes can tell you about where you come from, which countries your ancestors are from? I wonder if once you found it, you thought differently about your identity and your family. My brother recently did a DNA ancestry test. Of course, we've got the same DNA, similar. And aside from a few surprises, like a rather big portion of our heritage being Romanian, didn't expect that, there were a couple of things that just made sense. For instance, the percentage of Scottish was significant too. And Scotland's one of my most favourite places I've visited. I felt very at home there and I've always get along with Scottish people. And perhaps this is more wishful thinking, but another big percentage was from the West Midlands region of England. And one of my good friends is actually from the Hereford family of Herefordshire, or Shire. I'm not sure which one it is. But I rang him up and I told him, no wonder we're friends. We could be distant cousins after we got those results. So it's become much more accessible in the last few years. An estimated 26 million people globally have a spat in the tube to discover their ancestry. And because it's Family History Month, we're going to take a closer look at these tests and what the results can mean

0: you and your family. And we'll speak to someone about that very shortly. Look, she's right here. Vanessa Casson is the Manager of Education and Standards at the Society of Australian Genealogy. Welcome, Vanessa.
1: Hi, Greta. How are you?
0: Well, thank you. Now, 26 million people, that's a huge number. What is it that drives people to find out what's in their genes?
1: You know, I think we all have this innate need to search for our identity and to connect with other people. And I really think that's a big driver of it, particularly in places like Australia, where we're a settler nation. So everybody pretty much, except our First Nations people, have come from somewhere else. So there's that real need to connect with something. And I heard you just mention that you feel very at home in Scotland and you found that you had quite a large percentage of Scottish DNA. I think that's what we're looking for. We're looking for, where do I come from? Where do I belong? What's made me who I am?
0: Now, do you reach a certain age where you become more curious about the past or why you and your family are a certain way, I suppose?
1: Yeah, look, traditionally people who pursue family history as a hobby tend to be a bit older, but it's often around a big life event. So maybe you've had a baby, so you start to think about all the people in your family that came before you. But often it's when we start to see those older relatives passing away and we realise we're at risk of losing our family stories, and that kind of drives this need to find it out before it's too late. I guess it's that FOMO thing that we're worried if we don't ask. So traditionally it's older people, but we're certainly seeing a lot more younger people getting involved in family history. And I think DNA testing has had a lot to do with that. I think it's something that speaks to younger people more than the idea of being in a dusty archive with old documents.
0: Well, I mean, it can create completely new stories for you, like Kelly in Mackay. Now, Kelly, you had an interesting surprise happen to you when you did a DNA test. Can you tell me about it?
2: Yeah, I did a DNA test. It was only really, my husband, we started doing it because my husband is adopted. We were trying to see what his background was because we knew he was part Asian, but we didn't know where he was from. Anyway, so we were doing it for that reason, and they just happened to have a 2-for-1 sort of deal on there. And so I did mine as well, and I said to him, "Oh, I'm going to come back, you know, all English and Scottish and all that sort of stuff. Not really worried about it." Anyway, mine ended up coming back. And I found out that my father is not my father, and I was 50 years old when I found that out. So that was
0: what was that moment like?
2: It's the realization of it was like, it was like putting it together when I was looking at the screen and like realizing that none of my father's side of my family were actually connected to me. And then I had these close relations that I'd never heard of ever, like as far as, you know, a half-sister. And, it was up to one of these people that was my half-sister to tell me that, because I had two contacts. I had one that was my auntie and one that was my half-sister, and she said, "If that's your auntie, if you're related to her, then, yeah, my father is your father."
0: So, I have to ask, Kelly, are you glad you did it? How do you feel?
2: I'm conflicted by it. I'm sort of like, I would never have known. But then I also think, well, now I know, you know.
0: Yeah.
2: And I've got siblings out of it. I still talk to my half-sister, and there's quite a few of us. There's like, I've actually, through this, we've met another two siblings as well. It's been very interesting.
0: Interesting. And that is a, you know, new connections. That is a, you know, a nice silver lining.
2: Yeah. and, and, And that was the positive thing. I guess the most negative thing out of the whole situation was telling my father, who I thought my biological father was, that I'm not his daughter.
0: Oh, you had to tell him. Oh, my goodness.
2: That took me 6 weeks to do. Like, I just, it wasn't so much it was me, it was your grandkids, you know what I mean? Even though they are your grandkids, but they're not biologically related to you. It's just, yeah, that was a lot. And no one could sympathise with me because no one's ever been through that.
0: Well, but right, yeah.
2: I think there's a certain responsibility. I think that these DNA testing places have to provide some sort of psychological support for people that go through that sort of results when they're getting their test.
0: That's a fantastic point. That's a fantastic point, Kelly. And I do want to thank you for sharing that personal story with us tonight. Yeah. I'm actually going to put that question to Vanessa, actually. Yeah. Is there, I guess, what are the risks of doing a test and getting unexpected results like Kelly did? Mm-hmm. And what do you know of an aftercare plan in terms of mental health support?
1: Yep. And firstly, I want to join you in saying, Kelly, that was so brave of you to come on and tell everyone that story. But you're not alone. They actually estimate between 1 in 3 and 1 in 4 people who do one of these DNA tests will get an unexpected result. Now, that might be about a close relative in Kelly's case, or it might be a few generations back. And obviously, that's the relative closeness of the event is going to be more challenging if it's like Kelly's situation. But there we do. So I work for a family history society, as you mentioned in my intro, and one of the things we do a lot of is educating people to reach out for help if they're in these sort of situations. And there, you know, there are organisations, even Lifeline, those sort of places, but the testing companies do not really provide any support themselves. It's really, at the moment, it's on the individual person to say, I'm a bit shocked by this, I need to go and talk to someone. They don't really provide it, which is a shame. It's really only starting to become realised over the last few years just how disruptive the results can be from some of these tests and how they can really turn people's lives on their heads. So there is a lot of work being done in that area at the moment. Dr. Ashley Barnwell from the University of Melbourne is working on a project, and I think may have been on one of your ABC's radio programs recently talking about it, that's going to try and put together some sort of guides for people who are traumatised by the results of their DNA test. And there's a few other people around the world working on those sort of things as well. But it really is something that we need to be very careful of. And you should really be thinking through before you decide to do a test how you think you would react if you found out something challenging. And Kelly's situation was particularly challenging because she had to tell her father as well. And so we also encourage people to always talk to their family members about the fact that they're thinking about doing a DNA test, or if they're asking their family members to test, and to talk through, you know, if I find out something that is unexpected, do you want me to tell you, or would you rather not know? Mm. And make sure that people really know that, yes, you know, these tests have a reputation as being a bit of fun, and it is nice to kind of get that ethnicity result and look at it and see if it matches up with what you thought. But there's actually some really serious consequences to doing the tests, and you need to be prepared for that before you go and spit in the tube, as people tend to say.
0: And how does it change people's view of themselves and their identity? In your experience, what have you heard?
1: So we actually regularly hear from members that have stories like Kelly's. We have a lot of members that have discovered that they were adopted or that someone wasn't their biological parent. And for some people, it's a relief because they've always felt like they didn't quite fit in, or maybe they just, you know, had this niggling suspicion. But for other people, it is an absolute shock, and it can really shake them to their foundations. And it can take them quite a bit of time, and often going and speaking to a counsellor to actually, you know, come to terms with what they've found out. And sometimes it's a happy ending where they do meet new family and you have a new beginning, but sometimes it doesn't work out well. And again, it's just really important to have a support structure there. And there are particular resources for people who are adoptees. So there's the Benevolent Society has a post-adoption resource centre. And there's also another organisation called Jigsaw that particularly help people who are adoptees or have come through the care system. But there's not as much there in specialised support for people who, just as in Kelly's situation, discover that one of their parents is not their biological parent. And that's an area that I think we need to look at, and we need to start working with the counselling industry to try and build up skill sets to deal with these kind of surprises.
0: And once again, we do thank Kelly for sharing that. And there's a message for you, Kelly, from Graham in Jimboomba. To Kelly, she may have a different biological father, but her dad is still her dad. Thank you for that, Graham.
1: And that's very true. A lot of people, we find that once they get past the initial shock, will actually then get a lot of satisfaction out of researching two family trees. So they research what we like to call their social family tree, which is the family tree that of the people they grew up with, that they believed were their parents, that obviously had a big influence on who they are through the way they were raised. And they research their biological family tree so that they can find out where genetically they came from.
0: What about something that's a little bit more whimsical when it comes to family history? What if you have, you're absolutely convinced that there is something in your heritage that is family law? It definitely happened. There is some connection way back there. And then you discover that it's never happened. There's no connection whatsoever. I'll just show you this example of Vanessa. It's from this reality TV show I like. It's the only one I like. It's called 1,000 Pound Sisters. And they are these sisters from Kentucky who are very Kentucky, very southern US, and they're convinced that they're related to the Queen of England, whoever they're referring to. I'll just play it for you.
3: We got royalty in our blood. My grandma's brother has this family tree going back generations and generations. And apparently one of my greats, I don't know how far, eight greats, grandma was the Queen of England.
0: And, of course, it turns out they go all the way to London and they're told, no, there is no link to any Queens of England in your past. However, you did have relatives on the Mayflower. And so then they start telling themselves all these things about, well, we're pioneers, we're brave, and they reshape their family narrative. But I guess, do you ever see people convinced that their story is one way and it turns out that it's not?
1: Oh, absolutely. All the time. It's often people that think they're related to aristocracy or royalty, but also celebrities and, you know, sports people, all sorts of things. Often there is a little grain of truth in there somewhere. Like, for example, maybe their ancestor worked for royalty but wasn't actually royalty.
0: Yes.
1: And, you know, it can be really disappointing for some people because they've had this whole family. You know, I was only running a course for beginners the other day, and we were having a bit of a laugh, and I must say none of these people were taking it that seriously, but three of them individually said they had family stories of a connection to Ned Kelly, which is a common one that we hear in Australia.
0: Yeah, he'd be popular there. How many connections to Ned Kelly have you actually heard about genuinely in your experience?
1: None.
0: Okay. Yes.
1: I'm sure there are people out there who are, but you've got to remember we're in New South Wales based as well. And Ned Kelly, of course, was very Victorian in a lot of respects. But these sort of stories do, you know, there's stories that, you know, great-great-grandma was held hostage by a particular bush ranger overnight and things like that. And that really becomes part of a family's mythologizing about themselves and their identity. And it can be really disappointing for people when they find out that it's not true. But a lot of people also enjoy that journey of trying to work out if it's true or not.
0: I was going to go back to Kelly, but she's gone now. I was going to go back to her on the phone. But there's another question for her from Colin. And yes, Colin, her father did not know he wasn't her father. She had to tell him. It was a dilemma. And yeah, so there you go. What a story. I wanted to come back to her and ask her how that fallout went from after that, because maybe he would go and do his own, you know, family test and see his own story if there's any surprises. But yeah, again, do you want to really shake up what you know or what you accept to be true about your family heritage? It's a tough one. It's a tough one. Without recommending like any particular tests, Vanessa, what should you be, if you are interested in taking a family history test, what should you be looking for in a test?
1: Yeah, so there's really three companies that sell them in Australia, and I won't name them, but they're pretty well known through advertising and things, and all of them are equally as good as each other. What you would be wanting to do to make your own decision about which one to test with is, and I know it's really boring, but read all the terms and conditions on their website first, because they're all different, and look at things like, what's their privacy policy? Can you actually delete your test if you decide that you don't want other people to be able to see the information? Can you use a fake name on your profile on the website, because it just protects your privacy a little bit more? Look at how many testers they've got in their database. So you mentioned before 26 million. That's probably a conservative estimate these days, because one company alone claims to have well over 25 million testers, and some of the others now have about 9 or 10 million. So the more people in their testing database, the more chance of finding other people who match you, which is, of course, what you want to do if you're looking from a family history perspective, because you're hoping to connect up with distant cousins who know things about the family that you don't know. And so that's the whole point of using DNA in family history. So, yeah, look at their privacy policies. Look at whether they allow law enforcement access to your test results and whether you're comfortable with that or not. Look at the size of their database. But other than that, really, the three main ones are very reputable and very accurate in terms of the family history application for them. So, and the pricing's getting really cheap now as well. So it's, you know, there's not really a huge pricing difference either.
0: You're listening to Night Live. Greta Lee Jackson with you tonight. We're speaking with Vanessa Casson, who is the Manager of Education and Standards at the Society of Australian Genealogy, because it is Family History Month. If you have had any surprises like Kelly's incredible story, please do give me a ring, 1-300-800-222, or you can text in 0467-922-702. And Mary found a few first cousins that were previously unknown. That might be interesting. Did you get in touch with them, Mary? I want to know. Did you reach out? Vanessa, how would you advise using DNA testing in broader family history research?
1: Well, there's a few applications, but the first thing to say is DNA testing alone will not usually give you your answers for family history. It's not a kind of magic wand that will answer all your questions. If your question is very close, so maybe you don't know who your father was, so then you might get your answer quickly, because if it comes up saying that someone is your father, it's very accurate. If it says they're your mother or your father or your half-sibling or your full sibling, that is very, very accurate. It gets a little less accurate the further out you get. So once you're starting to get out to, you know, third cousins, it's going to be a range of possible relationships that person could have to you. But generally, you can't just do a DNA test and your whole family history pops up on the screen in front of you. So you do need to learn a bit about how the tests work. And that's where family history societies are really important, because the society I work for, but also many other societies around Australia, all offer training and education and seminars around the tests. But what the tests are really great for doing is helping to point you in a direction and helping to confirm that the paper trail you've put together is actually correct. Because what you're looking for is descendants of all the siblings of your ancestors so that you can see that, yes, I've traced back to this person. Let's just call her Mary. Mary's my great-great-grandmother, and that's what it looks like from all the certificates. And look, Mary had three brothers, Walter, John, and Thomas, and I've got DNA matches of people descended from all three of them. So that tells me I'm on the right track.
0: Well, Vanessa, we mentioned Ned Kelly there before. Let's speak with John in Exeter. He's got a connection to Ned Kelly. Hello, John.
4: Oh, hi, John Rowe. I'm talking about my great-great-grandfather, John Pearson Rowe, Dr. John Pearson Rowe, and my grandfather, John Lewis Rowe. I've forgotten the name of the property in Victoria, but Ned Kelly is a young man, and the chap that was mentoring him, another bushranger whose name escapes me, attempted to steal my great-great-grandfather's horses. And he called to his son, "Get me my long rifle," according to Peter Carey, fired. And Ned and his mates, Ned apparently went deathly white again, according to Peter Carey's novel, but it is covered in several other instances. I thought your guest said that she hadn't heard of anyone with a direct connection to Ned Kelly, but I didn't know whether that was biological or just a historical
1: anecdote. Either way, that's a great story.
0: That's a good one. I don't think Ned was wearing his... His
4: oven
0: armour, yeah.
4: No, I mean, if you're really interested, I could get out of bed and go and look it up, but I'm too lazy to do that.
1: No, don't get out of bed.
0: Don't get out of bed. Stay comfy. But I've looked it up here, and, yeah, there's actually a bit of a story there that I need to get my head around as well with John Pearson.
4: Okay. Yeah. And the other DNA story, I had my most favourite, most loved uncle on my... matrilineal side, one of my nieces was doing a DNA research and she came up with a name. I won't name the dear man, but this uncle was a priest, and I've only just met this first cousin of mine. He was adopted out as a baby, as was the case with priests who sired children out of marriage. And I've got a lovely new first cousin, and I was especially fond of my uncle, and then to find out that I've got a direct biological connection with one of his sons, even though he was never recognised by my uncle's a wonderful, wonderful thing.
0: Oh, John, thank you so much. Wonderful, John. Thank you so much for sharing that. I think that one's legit. Good on you.
1: Yeah, okay. And there's a book, I can't think of the... Oh, Tell No One. There's a book called Tell No One is about an adoption story of someone who was the child of a priest and discovered that later in life. Through research.
0: Well, Evelyn's, so many great stories. Evelyn's in Townsville, and she's got a story about whales. Hello, Evelyn.
5: Hi. My family were actually come from Wales and were actually rulers of Wales. And they participated in that battle between England and Wales as to who was going to rule.
0: Mm.
5: Sadly, the English, there was more of them than there was of the world.
0: Oh, dear.
5: But, so we were actually rulers of Wales. We were the Lloyds of Wales.
1: Oh, wow.
5: And some of our family actually... transported to Port Phillip Bay on the first of the ships that came out, when all the ships came out and landed in Port Phillip Bay. And they came out with the offenders, the boats that brought the offenders out. And my relatives paid their way to come out.
0: Mm.
5: And when they got to... it was Sydney. There was too many people for the amount of land that was there, and the ruler of Sydney then actually allowed some of the land to be given to some of the people who came out with the boats, and we had some land just inside of Sydney. And then because there was too many people there, So they're actually allowing people to move north, and we came up into Queensland and have been there ever since.
0: Oh, wow.
5: But, yes. That's my
0: good. And do you rule anything now, Evelyn? Before I let you go, do you rule anything now?
5: Well, I actually I worked in the government.

0: This explains a lot. Oh, no, Debrilla. And Graham in Jimboomba quickly wants to know, he's tested and his mum has tested. His mum matched with someone, but he didn't. Do you get false positives or am I just likely not having a big enough DNA match?
1: Graham, it's probably says, just not a big enough match. I've done the same. Both my parents have tested and I've tested. And there's people that my parents on either side match with that I don't. Because you've got to remember that you only inherit 50% of your DNA from your mum. So you get 50% from your biological father and 50% from your mother. Mm-hmm. So it might be that the DNA your mum shares with that distant cousin, you didn't inherit that chunk of DNA.
0: Okay. So there you go. There you go, Graham. That answers that. And, oh, yes, Mary did get in contact with her cousins, a beautiful first cousin who grew up in the foster system, and we were able to provide her with family history, at least in part. We have met some wonderful new family members. That's wonderful, Mary.
1: Oh, that's beautiful.
0: Just before we go to the news, Peter in Sydney. Come on, Peter, come out with it. Is this true? Tell us what you got to say.
2: Is Vanessa the education director or manager at the Society of Australian Genealogists?
0: Yes.
2: My great-grandfather, Herbert Rumsey, is the founder.
1: He is. Yes, it was. It is true, I should Peter. Say yes. Yes, I know all about Herbert Rumsey. We've just been actually spending a lot of time focusing on the history of the society because we've got a new CEO, and we've been really looking at why the society was founded in the first place and how that can direct our future efforts. So we've been talking about Mr. Rumsey a lot lately.
2: Yeah, well, I
1: so how wonderful.
2: I don't need to do a DNA test because it's...
0: you know.
1: It's well documented.
2: I know all his children, my aunts and uncles, and my father and his grandson. So.
1: Yeah.
2: Yep.
0: Oh, Peter, I'm so sorry. Peter, I'm so sorry I was sceptical of you. It just seemed like too much of a coincidence. I apologise.
1: You'll have to get in contact with the society, Peter, because we're very interested in the history of it at the moment. We're putting a lot together and I'm sure we'd love to interview some descendants of Herbert Rumsey.
2: All right, that's a good idea.
0: Thanks, Peter. We've got to head to the news now. Thank you so much for sharing that. You're listening to Nightlife and we're speaking with Vanessa Casson, who is the Manager of Education Standards at the Society of Australian Genealogy. And that's what it's all about, making connections. Isn't that right, Vanessa?
1: It is, absolutely. This is the beautiful thing about family history. You never know who you're going to run into that you share stories with.
3: ABC News with Andrew Kaloupas. A dual Russian-Australian citizen has been charged with foreign interference, accused of attempting to send secrets to Russia. More from Foreign Affairs reporter Stephen Jetjets.
4: This gentleman, 27 years of age, whose name, according to court reporters who were there, is Vladimir Teslov, made an attempt to essentially help Russian intelligence in the war in Ukraine. Now, he was in Australia, then he made a trip to Russia, according to the AFP, where he engaged in military training. He then came back to Australia, but maintained links with people that he believed were Russian intelligence. And then after a while, he then actually travelled back to Ukraine, where he actually joined the Ukrainian army. In other words, he apparently tried to infiltrate the Ukrainian armed forces. While he was there, police say that he then tried to pass on information to Russian intelligence.
3: The captains of the Sydney Swans men's and women's teams have backed the club's decision to suspend five of its players amid the scandal engulfing the AFL side. Here's Sarah Hawke.
5: The players will miss the rest of the season following club-imposed suspensions for breaking team standards earlier this week by drinking and bringing women back to their hotel. The club's decision relates to breaches of the club's code, not a separate police investigation. Sydney Swans captain Callum Mills spoke to the media this morning.
6: I firstly want to apologise to the AFLW players, our female staff and the women in our lives.
5: The Swans AFLW captain Lucy McAvoy says the team has had open conversations about the scandal.
7: We are incredibly disappointed, as a lot of people are, with what's occurred.
5: She says the actions of the five players doesn't reflect the wider club.
3: The Greens say reports members of a Christian sect paid for right-wing figures across the country to heckle candidates, including from the Greens, threatens to significantly undermine Australia's democracy. Nine newspapers are reporting such figures were paid to track

0: and heckle candidates from Labor, the Greens and Independents. The director of the Plymouth Brethren Christian Church said during a committee hearing Friday into last year's federal election that the reports are a complete lie. But Greens spokesperson Steph Hodkins-May says there are questions the church hasn't answered.
1: These allegations threaten to significantly undermine our democracy. This interference and involvement in our political system needs to be unearthed, and we'll continue through this inquiry process to bring that activity to light.
0: The sister of Pakistan's jailed former Prime Minister Imran Khan claims he's been tortured repeatedly in prison. Khan was taken to hospital, declared medically fit, and sent back to prison within a few hours. He's been in jail for 3 years on corruption charges, which he claims are politically motivated. Balinese police have released an update on the investigation into the death of a Perth grandfather after he was allegedly severely assaulted in Kuta. Callum Lidlow with more.
2: British national Paul Dugan was pronounced dead yesterday, 15 days after an alleged assault at a bar by four Australians. Mr. Dugan was taken to hospital 3 days later, where his family says he underwent three major surgeries. Denpasar police say the four suspects left Indonesia the day after the alleged assault. Police say Mr. Dugan had told a witness he'd intervened after seeing one of the suspects strike a woman and was then set upon by all four. Denpasar Police Grand Commissioner Leonardo Samatapang says his officers are committed to handling the case professionally and transparently.
0: British meteorologists have warned that a developing El Nino weather system could become the largest in living memory. Here's the BBC's Justin Rowlett.
3: El Nino can shift weather patterns across the globe. Central America, tropical South America and parts of Australia are among the regions at increased risk of drought. In the Atlantic, El Nino tends to suppress hurricanes. The Met Office says the event could increase the chances of wetter, stormier conditions across northwest Europe, including the UK, this autumn and early winter. It is also likely to push up global temperatures.
0: To sport, and in cricket, Australia has made just one change to its team to take on Bangladesh in the second test starting in Mackay tomorrow, following the host's shock defeat in the first test in Darwin. Matt Renshaw will play in his first test match in over 3 years and open the batting in place of the axed Jake Weatherald. The rest of the lineup is unchanged, which means the under-pressure Marnus Labuschagne gets another chance batting at number three. ABC News.
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5: Welcome back to Nightlife. Greta Lee Jackson with you tonight, filling in for Suzanne this weekend. And it's great to be here and to be with you. Now, coming up this hour, you're about to meet a couple of ladies whose chance meeting led to the creation of a wonderful new novel that puts a personal spin on the statistics of older women experiencing homelessness and helping the cause in the process. And after that, the challenge. Hopefully it isn't too challenging. Make sure you call in for your chance to play. And then later on, we'll find out who in US politics has been given the nickname of the human printer, when we hear from Andrew Romano. But speaking of nicknames, do you have one? What is it? How did you get it? I want the story. 1-300-800-222, or of course you can text 0467-922. I'll be taking your calls, and we might even decide the top three nicknames before we say goodbye tonight. Now, I'll get us started. I've had a few nicknames in my time, but in the Nightlife office, my nickname is Greta Garbo. Greta Garbo, that's what Suzanne calls me. And I've got a nickname for her that I give her in return. Do you remember this? Do you remember this jingle? Where is it? This one. Do you remember this one? Yes, my nickname for Suzanne is This Goes With That. What is your nickname? What is the story? How did you get it? Tell me all about it. 1-300-800-222. And I'm sure you enjoyed Rod Quinn returning to the airwaves for a brief stint, filling in for Phil, the Phil fill-in, on weekday Nightlife. His nickname is the Mighty Quinn.

0: Manfred Mann, the Mighty Quinn. You're listening to Nightlife. Greta Lee Jackson here tonight. And keep those nicknames coming. Sean's nickname is Storybook because he has a lot of experiences which are memories and stories that he says on the text line. Don't leave us hanging like that, Sean. Give us a story from the storybook. 1-300-800-222. What is your nickname? We'll be chatting about that all through the program.
1: This is Nightlife.

Have you ever experienced a sudden change in circumstances that suddenly had you questioning just how secure you really are? For many people, becoming homeless looks a lot less like something that only happens to other people and is closer than they ever expected, thanks to the unexpected happening to them. The fastest growing cohort of homeless people in Australia is older women. And while we may notice more men sleeping rough in public, there are more women sleeping in their cars, in caravans, and on friends' couches, hidden from view, but still dealing with all the insecurity, stress, and the dangers. Author Sally Piper wanted to put a personal story to this statistic, and so she started writing her fourth novel about a recently divorced woman aged 55. Her central character, Tina, has spent the best part of the last 30 years raising kids and looking after her dying mother. All this time, she believed her husband was paying off the family home and setting them up for a comfortable retirement. She was wrong. Now she finds herself living in a mould-stained caravan and trying to get enough hours of work to pay rent. As she was writing the book, People Like Us, Sally met Susan Davies. Susan is the founder of Sharing with Friends, an association developing co-housing for older women. Their conversations helped shape the

0: story and, importantly, showed a happy ending was possible for people like Tina. And I'm delighted both Sally and Susan are here with us tonight. Sally, Susan, welcome to Nightlife.
1: Thanks, Greta.
2: Hi, Greta. Thanks for having us.
0: Oh, Sally, I'll start with you. Statistics can tell us, you know, valuable info, but what did you feel was missing from the story about homeless older women?
2: I think we see news articles about this particular demographic of women, not probably as much as we should see. We know that reports are done that look into the prevalence of this problem. But what we weren't seeing was what that actually looks and feels like for a person to be living in that situation. And that's why I decided to address it in a novel. I wanted people to walk in the shoes of an older woman who found herself in a situation of insecure housing after many years of contributing to her community and her family, and to have create a sense of empathy around that so that people understand what it's like to actually live like that, to put a human face to it and an individual story to the many, many thousands of women who are in Tina's situation.
0: And Susan, as someone who has spent a lot of time with women in this situation, would you agree it's hard for others who haven't lived it themselves to understand what it's like?
1: I think you've nailed it, Greta. I think that there's a lot of misconceptions about this, and there's homelessness, which is basically people living under bridges and in parks and things like that, and there's so much of that. But then there's what we call the missing middle. And these are women who really have, you know, done everything right all their lives. They've, as Sally says, you know, they've done it right. They've raised their kids. They've had, often they've had their own homes and mortgages and things like that. They've worked, they've paid taxes. And then as they're about to retire, often because they've been divorced or ill health or something like that, they are actually looking down the track of homelessness, and it's a shock for most people. There's like 400,000 women in this situation around Australia who at retirement are renting, but they can't afford the rent anymore, and they sure as hell, even with their little bit of super, they can't afford to buy something. Nobody is helping these women, and there's, you know, up to probably with the latest census 500,000 of them around Australia. It's shocking. It's like we've broken the social contract with these people who've done it everything right, and then all of a sudden, what the hell? You know, so it's you don't see them. They are in cars or on couches or living with family in very unsuitable situations quite often. They are very proud people. They've never been in the system before, and yet they face threat of homelessness every single day.
0: Before we move on to what's going on within the book, People Like Us, can I ask how you two met?
2: So I get invited to book club groups to talk about my novels, which is always a great joy for me. And a friend of mine invited me to a book club group to talk to her group of friends about my second novel, The Geography of Friendship. And we'd finished our chat about that particular book, and one of the women there asked me what it was I was working on now, and I said insecure housing and older women. And Susan, who was sitting directly across from me, we sort of locked eyes and saw a kindred spirit with a both sharing the same passion for this particular subject. And Susan said, we need to talk, and that was a couple of years ago, and we've been talking on and off a lot ever since. So it was a great benefit for me that I met Susan. I think the synchronicity of what's happened with the novel coming out and Susan's first project for co-housing coming out very soon, which I'm sure she will tell us all about, is very exciting. So I think the synchronicity of that is, it's just been great to be able to work with someone like Susan who is providing the solutions. I present the problem, and Susan and her organisation sharing with friends are providing a solution.
0: And Susan, sitting there listening to Sally speak at that book club, what was that moment like, that lock eyes moment?
1: I think I didn't know what to say. I thought, oh, my God, thank you. And, you know, we need to talk. And as Sally says, we haven't really stopped talking ever since, and we were able to introduce her to a number of the people that we already knew in this situation, and she put that to very good use because

0: She was only halfway through her book, I believe, at that, and she was looking around for some sort of hope in a very dark situation, and we certainly are able to provide that. But we are very grateful that Sally's book gives the heart. She gives the heart and the understanding. It's a wonderful read to this problem. We have the actual solution, a solution to this problem, but she creates the heart understanding, which is so important. That's where we started, actually.
1: And the visibility, I suppose, as well.
0: Indeed, that more and more people are exposed to the problem.
2: Mm. Mm. I think probably as Susan touched on then, I was about halfway through this book when I met Susan, and I felt I'd created a fairly plausible character in Tina, living the experiences that she was. But I really couldn't see a hopeful ending for her because there are so few hopeful endings for women in her situation. And so that's what Susan brought. She helped me create a hopeful and also authentic ending for the character. So, yeah, it's a great match.
1: Sally, let's talk about Tina, the central character in People Like Us. Who were you thinking of when you created her?
2: I was thinking of any one of those 400,000 women who are at risk of insecure housing in Australia on any night of the week. I had seen all the statistics around that, but I just wanted to understand what it looked and felt like for one of those 400,000 women. She's no one that anyone would ever recognise. I've spoken with people with lived experience of Tina, but none of those people would recognise Tina as them. She's just a combination of all the very many different emotions and challenges that a woman like Tina has to face, and just giving her unique identity, as all these women are. They have a unique identity of what's put them there and what keeps them where they are in insecure housing. And Tina is just another one of those many, many women, and I just wanted to give her a human face so that people could understand what that was like. I was reading so much about these women, and one in particular, an essay I read by Therese Hall, who interviewed women in this situation, and I just couldn't believe that there were all these women out there, that women who looked or could have been me under different circumstances, that it could be any one of us, which is what the title of the book points to. And I just wanted to know who these people like us really were and what they looked like, and to present that for readers so that they could understand and have empathy for people like Tina as well.
1: And early on, Tina has a job interview at a ready meal factory, and as readers, you're already rooting for her, but there's such a power imbalance. You see the effort Tina has made to look professional, right, and the manager who hasn't bothered to do his shirt up properly. Now, why was it important to show that?
2: Well, he has all the power because, you know, Tina's an older woman. She's 55 years old. She's got a very slim CV. She's had to double line space it to get it to a page. She has few skills that can be put on a page, but she has many, many skills that aren't valued or recognised for their contribution that they could bring to any organisation. And as I always say, there's no woman who work harder than a 55-year-old woman who's struggling to pay rent. They just want to be given the opportunities to get work. And that was what that whole scene was about. This man who's a similar age to her, he has all the power in the decision of whether she will get the job or whether she won't. And regardless of how willing she is and how capable she might present, sometimes that's not enough in an ageist job market.
1: And I suppose the labour that women partake in all those years that men are building their careers up as the main breadwinners, this is traditionally speaking, that's hidden as well.
2: It is, yeah. And, you know, these women have all been adding to the growth and success of people around them at the great sacrifice to their own growth and success, because they've had to take breaks in their own careers. They've had opportunity for promotion within those careers thwarted because they've had to break their careers. And then you've got the whole financial sacrifices that are made for women having to stop work to raise family. Because at the end of the day, generally a family has to make a choice, a collective choice, as who's going to be the one staying at home raising children should they choose to have them. And once you have more than two children or so, the cost of childcare is prohibitive. The female, if she goes back to work, is essentially working working to pay for someone else to raise her children. So choices are made around these things. And I think when you make those choices as a younger couple with younger children and love is still flourishing within that relationship, it's very easy to overlook what the woman is giving up by making those choices to be a stay-at-home mum. And that's what comes home to bear for these women later in life, because they did make those choices and the economic disadvantages are starkly obvious in their lesser savings, their smaller superannuation funds, and their less ability to get promotional positions.
1: Susan, perhaps you could comment on this. How hard is it for women to find reliable work at this time of their lives?
0: Well, obviously extremely difficult. We see that everywhere. There are certain, often without the women we're talking about have not had the professional training, higher professional qualifications, any sort of qualifications, working in low-paid jobs, the gig economy, they're working in hospitality, and often sort of have sacrificed a lot of CV space, as Sally says, because they've done the invisible work that keeps our community flourishing. So we have not valued them in the past, and now we are certainly punishing them for something that has been an invaluable contribution to this country.
1: You're listening to Nightlife, Greta Lee Jackson with you. We are speaking with Sally Piper, who is the author of People Like Us, and Susan Davies, who is the founder of Sharing with Friends. Susan, what did you want Sally to understand about women's homelessness as she was writing the book?
0: There actually was a solution, a niche solution that we had come up with, and we wanted her to see what that meant to so many, and the sort of women that could appeal to. And she certainly picked that idea up very, very well. I mean, the book it's mentioned in passing as Tina finds hope in what we offer. And I think it was hope that was the bottom line for what we offer such women like Tina.
1: And I will just jump ahead a little bit at the risk of spoiling the book. Can you talk about that solution?
0: Oh, well, yes. Well, we actually offer, we're a not-for-profit organisation, the Sharing with Friends Foundation. People can look up our website. And we really build and create affordable housing for older women. But we don't get any government funding. And we are just a community-based organisation, albeit we've got charity tax-deductible status. So we saw this problem, and we decided we had to do something, not talk about it, but do something. So we really are a bunch, not just me, I have to say. There's a group of founders of this organisation, and it was about 2019 we started doing this, and we have created a solution. We build what we've called seniors co-housing, and in our particular type of co-housing, it's five women, older women, on a suburban block, each with her own self-contained, sort of joined up studio units on the ground, aging in place, all of that beautiful design work, their own little private courtyard, lock up, but a sixth space in this development with a shared kitchen, laundry and living space where they actually create, and with our help, an intentional community. And that is going to, with a 50-year lease that we offer, for the rest of their lives, they've got a secure place to live. And I can tell you the change that we have seen in our first five after we ran our workshop series for candidates. They found each other. We don't put random strangers together. They found each other. And in the 2 years it's taken us to build, they have become different people. I mean, they're sort of recognisable to their families. But to us, We have seen timid, unconfident

0: present older women change to a cohesive group, strong, confident, knowing their rights, and albeit very happy about this, but such a change. And that's with even without before they've even moved in. So it works. We have seen firsthand what housing security does, and also what it doesn't. And that's what Sally has shown in her book. We have seen in the last few years exactly what it can achieve for people.
1: I would like to talk a little bit more about what it does to someone's sense of, you know, independence and dignity shortly, but I would like to ask about the book, People Like Us. Sally, your conversations with Susan, how did they change the way you shaped the central character Tina's story and how things turn out for her? I suppose, without giving away the ending, could you tell us?
2: Do you know, it's not that Susan's and her organisation's solution has been adopted entirely by the book. What it was, I think, for someone like me who doesn't have that lived experience, to be able to look at the character I created, and it's almost like you sit down at the table with her and say, oh, I've got some options for you. You know, where previously I had absolutely no options for her as a character. I couldn't see where I could take her that would restore her dignity and maintain her hope that she could actually reimagine her whole life and find her independence and a sense of contribution. She lives in a caravan park. She doesn't want to be there. She's a woman who she believes is in transition. She just believes that she's going to eventually find herself back on her feet and back in a normal home. But, you know, this just is not likely for her because she's starting from the very bottom of the ladder again, and she's starting that at the age of 55 with only a dozen years of working time ahead of her. So it's about bringing realism to her life, but also options in that realism so that she can have her dignity restored. And I think that's what working with Susan did, is it showed me a path to dignity where previously I couldn't see one.
1: This conversation is so important because Tina's story, it's very close to something I went through when I was quite financially insecure after taking time off to have my second baby and just jumping out of the workforce and trying to get back in. And I found it very, very difficult. But I actually did turn to support work and I loved it. I thought it was fantastic. And there's a sort of parallel here because Tina does end up getting a job as a companion to Mrs. Bell. Now, this is a wealthy older woman, she's lonely. They're seemingly so different. So how are they able to bond and help each other?
2: Yeah, I had a lot of fun with Mrs. Bell. She arrived to the page pretty well fully formed. She's a force. She's an 80-year-old woman. She is very wealthy. She has her own suite of rooms in the home that she shares with her son and his wife. But she's very much in a vulnerable position there. She's an older woman. Her son and outsources all the care of everything in his life, including the companionship of his mother. And I think there's a very sort of telling situation in that older people like Tina are often hidden as well and kept away out of sight. But Tina starts working for Mrs. Bell. Mrs. Bell has a fierce intellect that she has very little opportunity to exercise, and Tina comes along and she's the opportunity for her to help educate this other woman. And they end up teaching each other, both of each other, many, many things. Mrs. Bell is very privileged but doesn't recognise her entitlement. There is a lot of stereotypes within this wealthy family about what poverty looks like, and that it's as if poverty is something that people would choose and they bring it upon themselves. So we have to break down the stereotypes of that, which is what I was hoping to do through Mrs. Bell's character. But they do forge this eventual bond and a fairly unlikely friendship, and it's out of their shared vulnerability and ultimately their mutual respect for one another for being in the situations they are, and that in many ways they're both powerless, despite one being very wealthy and the other being impoverished.
1: And I also want to talk about another relationship, Tina's relationship with her friend, Mom.

0: Now, how important is it for Tina not to accept Mon's charity and preserve some sense of normality?
1: Yes, I love Mon as a character as well. She's a kind of friend I would want and I have in my life, thankfully. So the thing with Mon is that she never judges Tina. Often the key emotion, from my experience in the research for this novel, is that women who are in Tina's situation feel a great sense of shame about where they are, and they also feel a great sense of blame as if they were somehow responsible for that, their situation. But Mon is never like that with Tina. Mon accepts Tina for who she is now and loves her as she always has for a very long time as a close friend. But within divorces, without even the kind of calamity that happened in Tina's divorce, where she ended up homeless or almost homeless, is that choices are made in divorces and friends are divvied up. And Tina had to lose some of her friends through her relationship, part of it out of her own embarrassment in not being able to be seen as she's living now. But Mon was never one of those people that she lost. She was one of the things that she did gain from her marriage when it broke down, is that she kept her friendship with Mon. And it's her that keeps her grounded. Mon just keeps her grounded in that she has value, she has contributed, and that there's a lot of great things about her, and she doesn't ever let Tina forget that about herself.
0: You're listening to Nightlife, and we are speaking with Sally Piper, who is the author of People Like Us, a novel about a woman experiencing insecure housing. And we're also speaking with Susan Davies, who is the founder of Sharing with Friends. Susan, in your experience, how important is it to maintain that sense of independence and dignity that we briefly mentioned earlier?
2: I think without it, you have very little. You are a victim and you are subject to the contingencies of the society around you, which often can be very cruel, and lack of understanding, lack of empathy, and a judgment. I think Sally's nailed it, and you have nailed it with judgment. That sense of shame is probably what I have seen disappear with the sort of women that we have been offering accommodation and lifetime tenure to. So it does offer hope. It's an energizing thing where people actually think, oh, I'm not finished. I actually still have a role to play in this community. I can still continue to contribute right up into the society around me, to my community. I can still go and, you know, sell raffle tickets. I can read at the local school. I can do all the things that I've always done and be a functioning, contributing member of society. And that's everything, I think.
0: Just finally, I'd like to ask you both this question. How important is the community of other women in times like insecure housing, but I suppose any time of hardship?
1: Well, I think just from my experience of working with Susan, we've come at this same issue from very different perspectives, but I just think it's representative of the force of women helping women. If you want to get a job done, you put some women around a table and they will find solutions. And I think that is the kind of community that we want to nurture in society everywhere. And that, I think, is what one of the great takeaways for me from working with Susan is that what women can achieve when they put their minds to it, it's great things.
2: Greta, can I say, I was smiling and thinking back to the early days of Sharing with Friends. And we have started by five like-minded women who were, but we also brought in some very like-minded men to work with us and add their skills and their energy. But there was a situation where luckily the women were outnumbering the men around the table at one stage, and we were looking at how to keep this affordable, this housing for older women, but not to sacrifice. Well, you know, what's the bottom line here? What can't we do without? And one of the blokes said, oh, look, we don't really need a kitchen. A woman, you know, we can just have a shared kitchen. And the women looked around the table and said, oh, no, we can't. We have to have our own kitchen. And you know what? That was a very serious decision because we are still dealing. The Planning Act, the planning does not allow for kitchens easily, and it sometimes can push the cost of things very high. And it's not just the cost of the appliances, it's the sort of building you're allowed to have with a kitchen in it. So we have stuck with the kitchens. We actually call them kitchenettes, and then we have the big shared kitchen in ours. But it was just one of those. The women all knew that you have to have your own kitchen, able to make your own cup of tea. You can make a light meal and you can lock the door if you want. You don't have to go and share it with people when you don't feel like it. But then many times when you're feeling like it, it's wonderful to step outside the door and meet up with your mates and have a cuppa or a cocktail or whatever it is, what time of day.
0: If someone is at home listening, wondering how they can get involved in sharing with friends, what can they do?
2: People can do something because this problem is not a city problem. It's a town, it's a regional area problem, and all the stats show that. If people want to know what they can do about this, first of all, they really need to understand the heart and read Sally's book. But secondly, they can talk to their local council. If they really want to do something, they can talk to the council and say, help us streamline this sort of housing, because it's not given as a right at the moment. You have to push. So make it easy for people to... And then thirdly, they can create their own chapter, a licensed chapter of sharing with friends in their own community, and we'll help them do it. So we have the solution now. We open our first community building in Brisbane in next month. And from there on, we want to see these popping up all over Australia.
0: Sally and Susan, thank you so much for joining us on Nightlife tonight.
1: Thanks so much, Greta. Lovely to chat
2: with you.
0: Sally Piper is the author of People Like Us, and Susan Davies is the president of Sharing with Friends Foundation, a not-for-profit organisation committed to finding a solution to homelessness in older women. And Tracy, thank you for texting in. Tracy says, this is me. I hope you don't mind me reading this on air, Tracy. There's no note to say not to, but I do think it's important. Tracy says, I was looking for a food voucher 3 months ago and trying to save my unit and mortgage. I raised kids, cared for 4 aging parents and worked and studied, and I funded protests and door knocked for men who are now politicians, and my super won't be like theirs, and walked out on the marriage after 20 years. Yes, notice my sacrifice. Tracy, thank you for sharing that. And I think that's what's known as the sandwich generation, when you're caring for the kids and the parents at the same time. That's another conversation I think is worthy of having. And Alastair says, in Victoria, Wintringham specialised in housing the over 50s. My friend was given a home for the rest of his life by Wintringham in 2 months. Their motto is, a home till stumps. Oh, thanks for sharing that, Alistair. That's very helpful. Keep those nicknames coming in. I would like to put a list of the best 3 nicknames together for the end of the evening. 1-300-800-222. Give me a call, tell me about it, or text 0467-922-702. Have you ever had a nickname? How did you get it? What's the story? I've got a few I'd like to read out shortly. But Alistair, in honour of you and in honour of nicknames, here's a bit of Paul Simon. You can call me Al.

0: Paul Simon, Call Me Al, off that wonderful, wonderful Graceland album. Thank you for sending in your nicknames. I'm going to read out a couple of them now before we head to a capital city in this country very shortly. Little Brother Trucker says that his name, nickname is Mushroom because he's a fun guy. Sounds like you have two nicknames, Little Brother Trucker. Ray's nickname for me, Ray the Truckee, will always call me Kiddo. I love that, Ray. Thank you. And who do we have? Oh, Mad Dog says that his nickname is based on his surname and its association to an early Australian bush ranger, Dan Morgan. I've been lucky enough to travel widely playing old man's rugby and consequently got the nickname, the same nickname, in various languages. Oh, okay, Mad Dog in Irish is... Watch me butcher this, Mad Dog. In Irish, Mad Dog is Madra Mira Māori, Porangi Kuri. Is Madra Mira Māori is Porangi Kuri. Spanish, El Perro Loco Afrikaans, Malhond is in Afri-. Sorry, Afrikaans is Malhond. Aussie, it's Mad Dog. Good on you, Mad Dog. Thanks for sharing that.
1: This week in... Adelaide.
0: This week, with us for This Week in Adelaide, is co-host of 891 ABC Adelaide Breakfast, Sonia Feldoff. Sonia, welcome to Nightlife.
2: Oh, hello, Greta.
0: Now, the first story that we have going on in Adelaide is something about Wok the Duck. Can you take us through this?
2: Wok the Duck. Now, is that not the best name for a restaurant ever?
0: It's fantastic. It's so good.
2: Isn't it? Now, not surprisingly, it's an Asian restaurant. That doesn't bear much relevance to the story. But they have been involved in, I guess, what could be described as a David and Goliath-style battle. Or if you're a fan of The Castle, kind of, you know, the underdogs getting a win against the government. This is all still happening, but this week has been pretty crucial in this process. Look, it was about a month ago that Wok the Duck, which has been on its site in the Adelaide Hills in the township of Mount Barker, which is, if you know Adelaide and particularly

0: Particularly our hills area is a very growing part of our residential area. A lot of new homes, young families, people who are downsizing and moving to Mount Barker. And one of the big criticisms has been that when this site was developed, that it was not built with the correct infrastructure for a new development of this size, with the numbers of people moving to this area. And being in the Adelaide Hills and small area, there's been a lot of criticism over the years about the infrastructure being kind of backfilled into this area. Well, so it is with a school that is being planned for Mount Barker, a much needed school, primary preschool. And for quite a long time, the state government has been looking for an appropriate site. This is where Walk the Duck comes in, because about a month ago, the state government announced that the site on which Walk the Duck has been operating for the last 2.5 years is the site that's going to be the preferred site for the new school, and that their business would be compulsorily acquired. Now, normally in these circumstances, you would say, well, that's the end of the road. Goodbye, Walk the Duck. But they weren't resting on their laurels, and neither was the community. What has emerged over, well, very quickly, in fact, in the first week, we saw such an upsurge in people supporting this particular restaurant. It's obviously a very popular Hills restaurant. They had really seen a lot of the locals mobilised, and even more broadly, I think there were people who eventually signed the petition that they developed from places like London and Coober Pedy and, you know, people who live very far away but are familiar with it and didn't like what was happening. And so they finally got this petition together that was presented to our state parliament this week. In the meantime, while this momentum was building, the Premier, within about a week to 10 days after the announcement was made, very quickly stepped in, put a pause on the project, and decided that they would then have more discussions about this. We spoke to him on our breakfast program earlier this week, and it looks like they are now reconsidering three alternative sites that they were looking at for this school. And David Keir, the owner of Walk the Duck, his daughter Ebony, who helps him run it, both of them really buoyed by the support they've had from the community. And at this point, the Premier's saying, while they haven't got a solution yet, they're optimistic that in the next week or so, there could be some good news on this front. So who knows? Maybe this will be the Castle Mark too.
1: Do you know what? You don't often hear good news in these sort of outcomes when a property has to vacate to make room for something that's going to be moving in. But any insight that you can give as to why the infrastructure hasn't caught up with the rate of growth in that Hills area?
0: It was very badly planned right from the beginning. I mean, our Premier, Peter Malinauskas, is a Labor Premier, and this was a development that started off with planning decisions that were changed and made decades ago by a former Labor government. But while they rushed into making this a new development area, the appropriate, you know, water infrastructure, supermarket, roads, for those who drive to Adelaide, many will come through the hills and come along our southeastern freeway. Mount Barker is probably about 20, 25 minutes out of the CBD along that freeway. And that is basically the largest serviceable road to that area. So we have problems with parking, gridlock. You know, the numbers of people there mean that it was built on old pasture land where fruit and vegetables were grown, that sort of thing. So, as I said, it has been the subject of criticisms for long, long periods of time.
1: And so has, too, a certain building in Adelaide, which I'm hoping you could reveal the name of, the ugliest building in Adelaide, I'm told.
0: Look, there are probably quite a few titles, a few buildings that could fit that title. But I am, in fact, sitting right now in the building that many South Australians, and I reckon visitors to South Australia, if you're listening now and you've come to Adelaide and you've gone up Northeast Road, again, out of the CBD, there is a very tall building, a very large land print building that is the ABC. And ABC Collinswood, where we broadcast and telecast our services from here in South Australia, or in Adelaide at least, has long been named if not the ugliest, amongst the ugliest buildings in Adelaide, for those who have a certain view. It is an example of the brutalist style architecture. I'm not sure if you're familiar with that, Greta.
1: Oh, yes.

0: Oh, yes.
1: Yeah.
0: Yes, yes.
1: So it looks like a basic old, you know, Russian Stalinist style, grey, not very interesting.
0: Well, hold on. Let's not give the naysayers too much fuel.
1: Not that I'm showing my not that I'm showing my my bias here, but it is, I think, one of the ugliest buildings in Adelaide. But a lot of people love this style of architecture as being simple and streamlined and whatever. Our local council has begun the process to heritage list this major building, and because of its distinctive and readily recognisable example of late modern brutalist influenced institutional design, but also because of its association and strong association with the development of broadcasting in South Australia. Now, you know, I don't really want to make this about the ABC as such, because we've already announced that the operations here will be moving in coming years when another building is built more in the city centre. So there are a lot of question marks about the future of the ABC building that currently is in South Australia. But yeah, I don't know. We kind of get a lot of people wanting to protect this building because it has certain height limits in place that I think would not be able to be replicated if it was pulled down, but also because they believe it has intrinsic value because of the way it looks. I don't know.
0: Well,
1: do we save things just because they're pretty? It's definitely not pretty.
0: Yeah, exactly. But I was going to ask you about the location. So why is, you know, the Adelaide ABC so far out of the CBD currently? Not that to say that it won't be in the future, like you mentioned, but what's the go with that? Oh, you there? Oh, you've dropped off. Oh, Sonia, I don't have you.
1: Oh, there we go.
0: Yeah.
1: In fact, I don't actually know why we have we were out here. That was well before my time. But it was a building, I believe, specifically built at the time, because Gough Whitlam, back in his day in the 70s, opened this building. So it was specifically sought out and fitted out for the ABC back in the day. And we've been here, as I said, since the early 70s. The ABC has been in a couple of locations prior to that were in the CBD. But yeah, now it's kind of got to an age and a style that means it's being reconsidered and will be, well, when I say will, I'm not sure if I'll still be around in 4 or 5 years, but the operations of the South Australian Adelaide ABC will be moving at that point. But this building, if this heritage listing goes ahead, because it is right at the beginning of this whole process, it may be here for a lot longer than that.
0: And it might turn into some kind of museum or something like that. No,
1: Look, if you've got some ideas of what this could be. I mean, a lot of people in this current housing crisis would like to see it made into apartments and that. But I believe the way this was built with the plumbing going up the centre and those sorts of things mean it's kind of not ideal to do that, or certainly very costly to do that.
0: Well, wait and see. The new facility that's in the CBD, too many bells and whistles, and it'll be open up to a whole nother set of criticisms, I foresee. Now, something that is really a real, I guess, bee in my bonnet is potholes. The next story is about some car damage from potholes. Like where I am in the central coast of New South Wales, it's a constant thing. It is. So,
1: well, this is the thing. It's universal, isn't it?
0: Yeah.
1: And the reason this has come to light is because a young man, and he was a young man, he contacted our program, actually, Josh Allen. He was driving on the Old Norton Summit Road. Now, again, for those who know Adelaide, this is a road that heads up into the Adelaide Hills, much smaller road, a very windy road, really good for those who love driving and motorbikes and those sorts of things.
0: It's beautiful. I've done it before. It's lovely, yeah. But it's very windy, so you better be driving, otherwise if you're a passenger, it can get a bit, ooh, you know.
1: It can be. But, yes, Josh was driving one Saturday night recently and hit a foot deep pothole. This was something that emerged. I'm not sure how things are going where in other parts of Australia, but we are certainly experiencing a huge amount of rain at the moment, and of course, wet conditions with not necessarily the best made roads are contributing to more and more potholes that have come. He reckons that he got stuck in a foot deep hole pothole. It busted his tyre, blew his tyre out, damaged his rim. And by the time he got down to the bottom of the road, Greta, you'd attest to the fact that it's a windy road. By the time he got down

0: it seems that many people, and you say you're on the Central Coast there, well, you know, particularly when it comes to regional roads, I think you'll find that potholes aren't fixed within 24 hours. They're fixed, they take quite a lot longer to get fixed because people don't, you know, the authorities don't get out there that quick.
1: Yeah, and you have to factor in delays to regular travel times because waiting for road crews to do their thing and things like that. So it's not just a little hole. It can
0: Not just a South Australian problem. This is a universal problem. It's just having its day here because of our very wet weather.
1: Well, Sonia, thank you so much for the update on Australia, including the ABC, the ugliest building in Adelaide. And look, I might hold you to something. I might check in with you in 4 or 5 years' time, and maybe we can exclusively break your retirement.
0: Well, I'm just saying I'm not sure I'll be ever moving from this building, but we'll see how it goes.
1: Thanks, Sonia.
0: Thanks, Greta.
1: You're listening to Night Live. Greta Lee Jackson with you tonight, filling in for Suzanne. We're about to head to the news, then coming up, it is going to be the Mighty Challenge.
2: The Mighty Challenge.
1: So make sure you call 1-300-800-222 for a chance to play. And I wonder if you can tell me, what is the only chemical element with the name that ends in the letter L? That is coming up here on Nightlife. Greta Lee Jackson with you this Friday night. I will see you or hear from you very, very soon.
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8: ABC News with Andrew Kaloupas. US President Donald Trump has announced he'll be easing beef import quotas for the next 90 days. Here's Jono Wakely.
9: On social media, Donald Trump announced that he would be allowing 300,000 metric tons of ground beef over the next 90 days to be imported without impacting tariff quotas. He says that he has a commitment that the meat will be sold at 25% below market prices. The US president didn't say which countries the beef would be coming from or who had made the commitment to sell at lower prices. He also says the deal will give space to American beef producers to grow their herds.
8: A Russian-Australian has been charged with attempting to engage in foreign interference when he allegedly infiltrated the Ukrainian military to gather intelligence information from Moscow. Frances Dew reports.
10: The 27-year-old has been identified in court as Vladimir Teslov, who police say travelled to Russia in 2024 and undertook military training before later joining the Ukrainian armed forces. They say he tried to pass information about military personnel, units and locations to people he believed were linked to Russian intelligence. Police also say the man was unemployed and had no Australian government security clearance. In a statement, the Russian embassy in Canberra says it became aware of the case through media reports and has not received official notification. The AFP says the man's actions created a risk to the safety of Ukrainian military personnel. It follows previous allegations of Russian-linked espionage and cyber threats in Australia.
8: A lawyer representing two of the women involved in the Sydney Swan scandal says his clients are in hiding after receiving threatening messages from members of the public. Costa Haritos with more.
11: Several adult entertainers are understood to have joined Swans players at Melbourne's Pullman Hotel on Sunday night after being hired after the Swans win against Essendon. Police are investigating a report of sexual assault, which the ABC understands centres on a player allegedly touching one of the women without her consent. John Carances from Carboni Lawyers says his clients are terrified after receiving threatening messages from members of the public this week.
12: These women are currently in fear for their life. In essence, hiding.
11: Police have not made any arrests or laid any charges.
8: A vigil's been held in the New South Wales Southern Highlands for 18-year-old hiker Lily Hooper. Her body was found in dense bushland after an 8-day search. The discovery came after authorities incorrectly communicated to her family that she'd been found alive. Wallandilly Shire Mayor Matt Gould, who attended the vigil Friday night, says the community is devastated and wants the support of family.
13: I have rarely seen our community as devastated as they have been over the last 24 hours, and we are an incredibly tight-knit community, and it's

0: just an opportunity for everyone to be able to come together and just show the level of support there is for the family and just to look out for each other.
1: The federal government will fund most of the ACT's gun buyback scheme after reaching a deal with the territory government. The Commonwealth will cover 75% of the buyback and administration costs and all firearm destruction costs. The scheme's part of a national push to strengthen gun laws after last year's Bondi Beach terrorist attack. About 23,000 firearms are registered in the ACT. The UN's senior Ebola coordinator is warning the disease is spreading exponentially through the Democratic Republic of Congo. Julian Harness says half of the 2,500 deaths in the country were recorded in just the last 20 days.
2: The epidemic is spreading to an area that is bigger than France, and the outbreak is growing faster and wider than the Ebola response. And all of this is happening in an area which has had 3 decades of conflict and is generating huge humanitarian needs.
1: To sport, and the Dolphins remain in the NRL's top four with a 34-16 win over Parramatta at Lang Park. With the details, here's Quentin Hull.
3: The Eels scored the first 2 tries in the game, but the hosts responded by scoring the next 5. The Dolphins led 16-10 at halftime and went on to record their 5th straight victory. Selwyn Cobbo celebrated his 100th game in the NRL with a try, while Jermaine Asako and Herbie Farnworth both crossed twice for the victors. Earlier, the Broncos ruined Canberra legend Josh Papali'i's farewell home game, Brisbane beating the Raiders by 34 points to 30. Quentin Hull, ABC Sport, Brisbane.
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5: Welcome back to Nightlife. Greta Lee Jackson with you tonight, filling in for Suzanne this weekend. We're about to play the Mighty Challenge. Then after that, we're going to chat to our mate in the States, Andrew Romano, and find out which US politician has been given the nickname the Human Printer. And then I want to hear about nicknames, your nickname. If you ever had one, how did you get it? What is it? I want the story. Hopefully it's one you want to have. 1-300-800-222, or you could text 0467-922-702. But you also want to call that number for the quiz. That number again, 1-300-800-222. There's a few spots. Right before we do that, I do want to give a shout out to Linny. Hello, Linny. Wonderful to have you listening. And a couple of nicknames here. Oh, actually, yes, here's this one. This is from Peter in Mentone. He says, when I commenced my first job in 1954, I immediately received the nickname of Sen, short for the Senator, because my surname is McCarthy. And the notorious US Senator Joe was frequently in the headlines, even in Australia. Well, that's a good one, Peter. I wonder if you minded that one. And Julie says, my late husband's nickname was Horace because, according to his schoolmates, he was named after Horace Horse Collar. Do you know? I know that character, Julie. That's a Disney character. And it was one of those old weird ones, was it? And you never knew why. You never knew why, Julie. You never asked him. Oh, well, maybe you can ask one of the mates. They might be able to tell you. So keep those nicknames coming in. We'll be chatting about nicknames and the stories behind them after we speak to Andrew. But now, it's that time.
6: The Mighty Challenge.
5: It sure is. And Stephen says, bring on the chaotic quiz. Stephen, I have been practicing and I don't think it's going to be as chaotic as it has been in the past. I'm sorry to disappoint you, but probably everyone else will be quite happy with that. Okay. Who was first cab off the rank? It's got to be Tony. It's Tony in Penshurst. Hello, Tony. There you are.
6: How are you going, Greta? I am. I'm still here.
5: I'm sorry I didn't read your text about the glasses from our first story, your glasses earlier in the evening, about them being a fashion statement, but...
6: I should have gone for the Elton John glasses when they were on auction, but they've probably been bought now.
5: I think they were auctioning. Yeah, they were auctioning Dame Edna's glasses as well last year, around about this time as well, I think.
6: The Don Monte glasses.
5: Yes, I reckon they'd go great with your loud board shorts on your evening strolls. I think.
6: I need to dye my hair though. I've got no hair. I'm shaved off, so I need to. Well, I could have a mohawk with the glasses. That looked good, didn't it?
5: Do you know what? My little boy had a mohawk at school today. It was crazy hair day, and he wanted to be a clown, but he didn't have enough hair, so we kind of made it into a red mohawk. You can spray your hair. You can spray your hair, Tony, with those colour sprays.
6: Oh, cool.
5: Wash it straight out. Look, no more yapping. We've got to get on with it. As much as I love to yap, we have a challenge to complete. Here are the categories. Tony, the week that was, of course. Also, spin-offs. We have chemical elements, fun with flags, and this is a bit of a dark one, but still interesting, assassinations.
6: That's a bit dark. That is very dark.
5: Yeah, but you'd be surprised. It's like, I think it's a lot of people's general knowledge, assassinations. It's just part of history, isn't it?
6: It is, yes. There is a podcast on assassinations too.
5: Yes, there is. Yeah, there's a podcast about everything. That's right. I'll have to look at the name of that one. What would you like?
6: I'll go with the week of worst to start off with, if I can go forward, please.
5: Sure. Life is a Dream is the debut classical orchestra album from which Oscar-winning Welsh actor?
6: He did a lot. Debut. Welsh actor. Do I know any Welsh actors?
5: Oscar-winning. Yeah, Welsh Life actor. Is a Dream is the debut classical orchestral album from which Oscar-winning Welsh actor?
6: Well, it has to be Richard Burton then.
5: It is not Richard Burton.
6: Oh.
5: It is
6: he not. Must, he's dead. No, can't be in Canada.
5: This is unlike you, Tony, out on the first question. It's unlike you.
6: Oh, no, I bombed out early. Thank you. Greta, have a good night. I'll have to go to sleep early then.
5: Oh, no. Keep listening in. You might be able to play from home.
6: I will.
5: You just won't be
6: Thanks
5: the same,
6: lot,
5: but
6: Greta.
5: Give it a go. Good on you, Tony. We've got, Alistair in Winchelsea. Hello, Alistair. Were you the same Alistair that I played You Can Call Me Al before?
7: Talking to the very same person.
5: Excellent. I'm sorry I didn't ask for your permission and you actually prefer Alistair.
7: I didn't say, I just said Al, you can call me Alistair, but I was just being joking.
5: No problem.
7: That's fine, yeah. I didn't know because I was always listening to classical music about that stage, and one of my friends, Robin Granger, he was a South African fellow, he kept going, you can be my bodyguard. I'm just wondering what he kept saying that all night. I actually hadn't heard. I didn't hear the song because I was tuned into Classic FM so much that I about that 85, 86 era that I didn't know what he's talking about.
5: I know
7: the song, yeah.
5: I've heard it a little bit too much in the years since.
7: Yeah.
5: It's one of my favourites.
7: Tom and Jerry? They were Tom and Jerry, Simon and Garfunkel.
5: Yes. Yeah. Now, do you think, if you've been tuned into classical, this might be a question for you, Alistair. Life is a Dream is the debut classical orchestral album from which Oscar-winning Welsh actor?
7: Is it classical?
5: This is for the week that was, so it's been news this week.
7: Oh, it has been news. Oh, I've been out of the news. That's well, I'm hopeless. But I did put in that message about Winchingham. And I did work for them for a while, and they generally, I don't know how rapidly they can do it, but they generally will get you a home. Once they get you a home, it's your home for the rest of your life. It's home till stumps.
5: Yeah, tenure. I mean, it's great. It's great that there are initiatives like that and that it was able to cross over to that
7: novel
5: as well.
7: 1989, Brian Lipman started it then.
5: It's wonderful that there is that sort of resource for people who have housing insecurity.
7: More than 100 people work for it, I think. Yeah, I mean, they've got a number of offices everywhere, and they're United Nations designed houses, UN Habitat Awards. They're not just we'll give the poor just a hovel or something. They actually give the poor a very, very good place to live in, or those who've fallen into hard times.
8: I know, and I feel terrible having to move on from this conversation. I'd love to talk about it with you, but I'm going to get in trouble if I don't keep it. But I'll tell you what.
7: You've got to move on, yeah.
8: Yeah.
7: You've got to move. You've got 47 minutes to finish this.
8: That's right. You'd be surprised. You'd be surprised.
7: Can we say Catherine Zeta-Jones?
8: It is not Catherine Zeta-Jones or Richard Burton. Oh, but good try, Alistair. And thank you for telling me about that that facility. We're going to look into it. Maybe there's a bit of a story in there.
7: Footy Head was my nickname as well.
8: What was it? Footy Head?
7: Yes. Yeah, because my head does look like a bit like Heckle and Jekyll. It's just like a football on a tee. And my neck is the tee and the football's on the tee.
8: Oh, that's hilarious, Footy Head. Yeah. It's always about the appearance, isn't it, those nicknames. Alistair, thank you so much, and speak to you next time.
7: I look forward to it.
8: All right, bye-bye. Peter in Sydney. What do you think, Peter? Do you know the answer to this one?
9: I'm back. I'm not ringing about genealogy this time.
8: Yeah, I really did think that was a joke.
9: I know. I told my wife that you thought it was a joke. No, he also was responsible for the railway station that's now the Parramatta Light Rail Station, Tilopia.
8: And to catch everybody up on what we're speaking about when we talked about what's your family history, speaking to that Vanessa from the Genealogy Society, and your great-great-grandfather, was it
9: great-grandfather?
8: Great-grandfather founded it. Incredible yeah. coincidence. It was like too good to be true for a second. But what do you think about this question?
9: Well, I wouldn't have guessed Richard Burton because he's been dead for a while. I didn't think it was the only person I can think of who dabbles in music that's classically Welsh is Anthony Hopkins.
8: And that would be correct. It is Anthony Hopkins. Correct.
9: That was a guess.
8: Would you like to stay here, Peter? Or would you like to? Okay, let's move on. Would you like spin-offs, Chemical Elements, Fun with Flags, or Assassinations?
9: I mean, I don't mean by that element know that I'm likely to get anything else correct, but anyway, I'll go Assassinations. That sounds like fun.
8: Yeah,
9: I mean,
8: go, you know, well, you know.
9: clearly, obviously not actual fun.
8: Yes. But of many people's general knowledge, I am led to believe. Now, on the 28th of June 1914, Archduke Franz Ferdinand was assassinated in which Balkan capital?
9: Sarajevo.
8: That is correct, Sarajevo. And just a quick shout out who got Anthony Hopkins right. It was Joe and Annette and David and Jane. And yes, well done there. Okay, I have to not forget the text line. Now, want to stay here, Peter?
9: Yeah, why not?
8: Okay, question three now. Who was assassinated on the 30th of January 1948 by Nathoram Godse?
9: 1948. Wow. Let's say Adolf Hitler.
8: No.
9: Oh, okay. Well, anyway, I want to congratulate you on the lack of chaos tonight.
8: Oh, thank you. I'm trying to keep it together, but I think I've disappointed Simo. Simo likes it, and there's someone else wants some chaos. But you know what? It was just because it was rough around the edges. Now I've had a few goes, and you know, I can sort of.
9: Now you've refined the technique down to, you know. You've nailed it.
8: Well, not quite. Don't talk it up that much, Peter. Good on you. Good run there.
9: See you.
8: Bye-bye. And we have Kylie in Daysdale. Hello, Kylie.
10: Hello, Greta. I promised I would ring you. You're doing a fabulous job this morning. Thank you. Thank you for making me laugh. All your listeners during the it's wonderful, dear. Hold you up. Thank you. I'll pass it on.
8: Oh, okay. Oh, no, are you sure? Wait, Kylie, before you go, did you ever have a nickname? Maybe one that you were happy with?
10: Yes, it was Skull, S-K-U-L-L.
8: Oh, my goodness. Why? Can I ask why?
10: It's a long one. A motor car accident many years ago, dear. I won't go into it now, but a motor car, that's about when I was 6 years old. So it was over 60 years ago.
8: Isn't that brutal that people make nicknames out of the misfortune like that?
10: Should Skull, actually. And then that's where they got it. And that's where it stuck. I haven't seen the people in many years, but there's one person who's still alive and remembers it. So there you go.
8: Goodness me. Yeah. Oh, my gosh. Oh, I knew there'd be a story behind there, Kylie. Good on you. you. I'll speak to you next time.
10: Good on you, dear. Thank you.
8: Bye-bye. All right.

0: we've got John in Ashfield. Where are you, John? You keep disappearing. There you are. John, do you know who was assassinated on the 30th of January 1948 by someone called Natharam Godse?
1: I think it might have been Mahatma Gandhi.
0: That is correct. Well done, Mahatma Gandhi.
1: Yeah, I don't know where I plucked that out from, but that's great.
0: It was a sort of Indian-sounding name.
1: How are you, Greta? Nice to talk to you anyway.
0: Nice to talk to you too, John. Yeah. And we're talking about nicknames a little bit later on after we speak to Andrew. Did you ever have a nickname that you were...
1: They used to call me Lightning.
0: Because you were slow or fast?
1: I was racing around all over the place trying to get things done when I was working and that. I used to work for the Defence Department and they used to say, for God's sake, John, slow down. You're just like Lightning. We'll start calling you Lightning.
0: And they did. Lightning.
1: I'm pretty famous for that anyway.
0: All right, John, Lightning, a.k.a. Lightning. Would you like to stay on assassinations or would you like to move categories?
1: I might go back to the week that was. Thank you, Greta.
0: Sure. Yep. Okay. Which sitcom was voted the most popular Australian TV show at the Logies this year?
1: I don't know. It's not Home and Away, but that's not a sitcom. I'll try that Home and Away, but it's wrong anyway.
0: Well, no, because it's not a sitcom. It is not Home and Away. It is not Home and Away.
1: Okay. Nice to talk to you, Greta.
0: Good on you, John. Or I should say Lightning. Thanks so much.
1: Okay.
0: Who have we got? Helen in Adelaide. Hello, Helen.
2: Hello there, Greta.
0: Hello.
2: Hi.
0: Hello, Helen. Nice to have you here. Now, do you know which sitcom was voted the most popular Australian TV show at the Logies this year?
2: I'm hoping it's Kath and Kim.
0: Well, you'd be correct. It is Kath and
2: Kim.
0: Yes.
2: There you go.
0: Would you like to stay here or move on?
2: Let's go back to assassinations.
0: We're all a bit of a morbidly curious bunch, aren't we?
2: Yeah.
0: How many US presidents have been assassinated in office?
2: Oh, crikey.
0: Yeah, have a think.
2: There's been a few. Let's see. Been assassinated or attempted?
0: Oh, actually, were assassinated is how the question is worded.
2: Okay. I'll say three. I think it's around that mark.
0: It is not three, would you believe?
2: Okay.
0: But quickly, before you go, Helen, did you have a nickname?
2: Yes, I did. From my surname, it was shortened down to Percy because they couldn't pronounce my surname when they first heard it.
0: Oh, okay. Was it friends when you were younger, friends at school?
2: School friends, and it stuck for the rest of my life.
0: Oh, Percy. All right. That's nice.
2: Yeah.
0: I kind of like the first name Percy. I was going to maybe call one of my boys that, but I didn't go with it. All right. Thanks, Helen. Thanks for playing.
2: Thank you.
0: Bye-bye. Bye. Okay. If you would like to play the challenge, 1-300-800-222. It's not chaotic. Sorry, Steve, to disappoint you. And Shane in Newcastle would like to say hello to Julie from Fig Tree, just letting you know. And who got that last question right? Oh, no one's got that right on the text line just yet. Although, because everybody's answering the same number, I'm quite concerned that the answer I have is incorrect. Jason, would you mind Googling that particular question if you get a second? How many presidents? I mean, we should have really done it before the show. Here we go. Chaos has entered the quiz. All right, let's keep things rolling along. We have Eric in Melbourne. Hello, Eric.
3: G'day, Greta. Yeah, I know this one. It's four.
0: You're right. It is four. Four US presidents have been assassinated in office. Can you name them?
3: Abraham Lincoln, James A. Garfield, William McKinley and John F. Kennedy.
0: Well done. Well done. You know your US presidents.
3: Mm.
0: Good work. Would you like to stay here, Eric, or would you like to move on?
3: Just on nicknames. There's a bartender at a hotel in Ararat who was nicknamed Chainsaw, and I asked him why is he called Chainsaw, because his nickname was McCulloch.
0: McCulloch. Oh, you've got to explain that one to me.
3: McCulloch Chain.
0: Is it a brand? Oh, okay. Okay.
3: Yeah, I'll stick with the week that was, please, Greta.
0: Okay, the week that was. Then I need to ask you about a particular text message from Johnny Chicken Tooth to explain a joke. Just a moment. But, okay, the week that was.

0: The former Prime Minister of which country has been moved back to jail following a required medical examination at hospital?
1: What's the text line in case I want to text? Are you in Sydney or Melbourne?
0: I'm in Sydney.
1: Oh, Sydney text line. All right. Now, which former Prime Minister moved? Can you repeat the question, sorry?
0: Which former Prime Minister, the former Prime Minister of which country was moved back to jail following a medical examination in hospital?
1: South Korea? I don't know.
0: No, it is not South Korea.
1: Thanks anyway.
0: No, good on you. Good on you, Eric. Thanks so much. Matt in Holland Park. Hello, Matt.
2: Yeah, g'day. How are you going?
0: Yeah, good. Thank you, Matt. Do you know which country this former Prime Minister belongs to? They've been moved back to jail following a required medical examination at hospital.
2: Is this right now?
0: This is a headline from this week.
2: I'll go Algeria.
0: Algeria. It is not Algeria. Before we go, though, Matt, did you ever have a nickname?
2: Yeah.
0: Yes. And what was it? Do you want to share it with me, or is it not safe for work?
2: No, it's all good. It was Jungle.
0: Jungle, why?
2: It was from my footy mates. All my footy mates, their parents used to drop them off at training. But I live close to where we used to train, so I used to walk through the bush. There was, like, bush next to the training ground. So one day someone was like, oh, there he is, walking through the jungle. So I became Jungle.
0: Oh, love it. For how long? Still? Your Jungle?
2: Yeah. I know at least, two people I probably see.
0: Love it. I need to make a note of these. All right, Matt, I'll speak to you next time. You have a good night.
2: Yeah, no problem.
0: We've got Joe in Melton who has it right on the text line. Simon from Kingsley has it right. James and Elaine and Karen and Annette have it right. Okay, let's see if Ian from Warimba has the answer. Hello. Good, thank you. How are you, Ian?
3: Very good. I came back from Vietnam with the nickname of Tubby. Rather a tunned gentleman from transport. Yeah, that was a good day.
0: Oh, yes. Okay.
3: And when on a bad day, I was that Fat B from transport, but that's beside the point. Is it Imran Khan who is being...
0: Yes, that is it. But the question is, which country is he from?
3: Pakistan.
0: That's right. Yeah. It was Pakistan. Well done, Ian. Okay, but you're called Tubby, were you? But shouldn't you have been called the Fat Controller?
3: No.
0: Do you remember that from Thomas?
3: I'm too far down the totem pole to get a name like that.
0: Oh, you're right. Okay. You want to stay here or do you want to move on?
3: Assassinations.
0: Okay. Oh, gosh, that's a hot topic tonight. All right, Ian, here we go. Before his mysterious death in 1932, which Australian sporting icon survived an assassination attempt on the 1st of November 1930?
3: Farlap.
0: That is correct. It is Farlap. Well done.
3: Yeah.
0: Stay here?
3: Yeah, we'll stay with that.
0: Okay. In 1840, Edward Oxford became the first of seven people who tried to assassinate which woman?
3: Queen Victoria?
0: Queen Victoria's right.
3: Hmm.
0: Yeah. That's
3: three out of three.
0: You know your assassinations, Ian.
3: Yeah. is there any left in assassination?
0: There is not. We've got to move on.
3: All right. This was the week that was.
0: We'll go back to that. No one's done spin-offs, chemical elements, or fun with flags yet. So if you know any of that, you should give us a call, 1-300-800-222. But Ian, you have the floor. So the week that was, weeks after it splashed down, a SpaceX rocket has been towed to which Australian island?
3: Is it Christmas Island?
0: It is. Oh, we don't have a scandal on our hands, do we, Ian? You're just rather clever, aren't you?
3: No, I remember seeing that. I thought how it survived and floated.
0: Yes, okay. Yes, I know. That was...
3: I'm not going to think.
0: Yes, exactly. It's book week next week, and my 6-year-old, his favourite book is How a Rocket Works, and I did actually learn that from that particular book. It's got little flaps, and it says, the rockets, when they land at sea, they don't sink, and there we go.
3: Yeah, I never knew that. All right, we'll stay with that one.
0: Maybe the more children's books I read, maybe I'll be a bit better at these questions if I ever had to answer them myself. Okay, we'll stay here. Ian, American actress Hayden Panettiere rose to fame as superpowered cheerleader Claire Bennett on which TV series?
3: I'm out of that now. I've got no idea.
0: I know she's dead,
3: but I don't know what show she was on.
0: Oh, never mind. You had a good run. Now, listen, Ian, what was your nickname? Did you ever have a nickname?
3: Yeah, Tubby. I was a Tubby one.
0: Oh, that was Tubby. Yes, sorry. I missed that. Sorry. Yes, you were Tubby.
3: Yeah,
0: yes. Sorry. I should have made a note there. Yes. All right. I won't call you that. I'll say goodbye, Ed. I forgot that he told me that. So many nicknames. We've got... Oh, Tommy. Hello, Tommy.
4: Hello.
0: Great to speak with you tonight. Now, do you know this answer? American actress Hayden Panettiere rose to fame as superpowered cheerleader Claire Bennett on which TV series?
4: I still think I know this one because everyone was talking about it at school. Did she die or something?
0: She did, yeah.
4: Yes, I'm pretty sure it was Heroes.
0: Heroes, that's right, yeah. Everybody was having, at school, I wonder what they call it, because in the office, in a workplace, it's called water cooler conversations. We stand around the water cooler and have a chat about the news and current affairs and gossip, et cetera. What do they call it bubbler conversations at school?
4: I don't know. We're just like our own conversation, and then like someone just brought it up, and then it just turned into like a talk.
0: Yeah, because it's a bit before your time, I think, that show, but not too before. Maybe, but some kids might know it. Yeah, okay, because it's about superheroes. Heroes, that show. Yeah. All right, Tommy, do you want to? Oh, that's it. We've finished the week that was.
4: Can I go to Flags?
0: You sure can. I'm so glad that you picked that, because that means you have a good chance. You know something about them. I don't. I was a little bit scared that these would be too hard, Tommy. Okay. Which country of the UK is not represented on the Union Jack?
4: I'm pretty sure. Is it Wales?
0: Yes. Well done, Tommy. It is Wales. Yes. Okay. The flag of which Pacific country features a lion holding a cacao pod in its paw?
4: Is it Sri Lanka?
0: No, it is not Sri Lanka. It is not Sri Lanka. But I'm so glad that you were able to make a start on the flag category, because I was dreading it, Tommy.
4: Thank you. Have a great night.
0: Have a good one, Tommy. Speak to you next time. Yes, bubbler conversations. That's what water cooler conversations are in the school. Okay, so Ruth says my nickname should be Have a Chat. But that's only because Ruth's was as well at school, because she talked a lot. Yes, Ruth, kindred spirits. Right, we've got John at Broadbeach. Hello, John.
5: Hi, how are you?
0: Yeah, good, thank you. Now, do you know the answer? The flag of which Pacific country features a lion holding a cacao pod in its paw?
5: It's Fiji.
0: It is Fiji, correct. Well done. Who got that on the text line? Ooh, nobody just yet. Okay, would you like to stay in this category, fun with flags, or would you like to move on, John?
5: I might move on, I think.
0: Okay, we've got chemical elements or spin-offs?
5: Take spin-offs.
0: Eric, you got it right on the text line. Well done. Okay, spin-offs. All right. Mork and Mindy was a spin-off of which other TV sitcom?
5: I should know that. Wasn't it? Happy Days?
0: Happy Days. Happy Days. Was it? I had no idea. Really? Who was the... because it was... Who was Mindy then? Who was the spin-off?
5: Something to do with... it had something to do with Happy Days.
0: Yeah, I can't remember who the character was.
5: I think it could have been something to do with Blondie.
0: Wait, Robin Williams was in Happy Days?
5: No.
0: Yeah, played Mork. Yeah, but what did he play? Jason's telling me that he played Mork. I know that, but who did he play in Happy Days? Anyway, we'll figure it out if you know. why?
5: Long time ago.
0: Yeah, someone will have to tell me why that is. All right, do you want to stay here?
5: He might have just been in it.
0: Yeah, right. Yeah. Do you want to stay here? Or?

0: Would you like to move on?
1: I think I'll keep down with spin-offs.
0: All right. David Hyde Pierce starred as the supporting character Niles in which sitcom spin-off series?
1: Frasier?
0: Correct, Frasier. Frasier. With Kelsey Grammer as Frasier Crane from Cheers. Spun off from Cheers. Okay, stay here, doing well?
1: Sure. You
0: think so, or do you want to move on?
1: No, I'll keep going.
0: Okay, all right, John. The 2019 action movie Hobbs and Shaw was a spin-off from which movie franchise?
1: Sure. What year was it?
0: 2019.
1: Fast and the Furious?
0: Yes, yes. Now, I wouldn't happen to hear typing, would I, John? You wouldn't do that to me, would you?
1: That's my watch going off.
0: All right. Okay. Now, let's do...
1: I'm actually at work, and I work in a coal mine.
0: Oh, do you? Whereabouts? Where are you at?
1: I'm from Broadbeach, but I live in Match, yeah, Moranbah.
0: Oh, okay.
1: And I'm on night shift.
0: Oh, you're calling the quiz. Yeah, okay, good. Yeah. Yeah, we appreciate it.
1: I'm not running anything. We're just on downtime at the moment.
0: Nice.
1: We're sort of down around 12 o'clock till 1, 2.
0: Well, there are two remaining questions in spin-offs. Would you like to stay here?
1: Yeah, I will.
0: Okay. Dunk and Egg are the main characters of which 2026 fantasy TV series?
1: Dunk and Egg, is that what you said?
0: I'm sorry, I cannot repeat it.
1: You can't tell me.
0: I cannot repeat it. Because we have had a overhaul of the rules here and we realised that repetition was causing problems, John.
1: Oh, right. Okay. 2026. Doctor Who?
0: It is not Doctor Who, John. I'm so sorry. I'm so sorry it is not. But have a good shift. I hope it's not too strenuous for you. Thanks for calling in.
1: No. Do you want a nickname?
0: Oh, absolutely, John. Yes, I do.
1: Yeah, okay. Well, I got a nickname from when I was still in the surf club, but I got a nickname from that came down from my dad called Ganger. And it all stemmed from, because all the old guys in the club knew him.
0: Yes.
1: And he was called that because when in the war he used to work, he was drafted, he was in Townsville, he used to have to run a railway gang. And back then they used to call them gangers.
0: A railway gang?
1: Yeah.
0: Oh.
1: He was a builder.
0: Oh, Ganger.
1: And when I got it, of course it meant trying to tell people what it meant was a bit difficult.
0: It means something a bit different. It means something a bit different. It means something a bit different these days.
1: Yeah, it was always embarrassing that way. Because they'd all call it out across the street, hey, Ganger, what are you doing?
0: Oh, no. Oh, it was kind of cool back then. It's definitely not now. Oh, John, I'm sorry that you inherited that one.
1: Yeah, it was all right.
0: All right. Well, good on you. Thanks for calling.
1: You could.
0: All right, you too. All right, we've got. Oh, here's one with the nickname Vando.
2: Hey, it's the queen. Oh, you're not the queen of chaos anymore, are you?
0: No, I'm behaving myself. I'm behaving myself.
2: Are you the landlady of Mount Olympus? That's all I've got. Hold on. Oh, my name's Jeff. That's a weak horn, isn't it?
0: Well,
2: anyway.
0: It's distant. It's rather distant tonight, Vando. Hey.
2: Yeah, no, it's just shocking.
0: Okay.
2: It's a different truck.
0: Oh, no.
2: Disappointing. Oh, anyway.
0: The acoustics of the truck, I'm sure that comes into play when you're choosing one. People are clarifying, Bando, people are clarifying this Happy Days thing. The first appearance of the Mork character on television was in Happy Days. Do you know that is so weird because wasn't Mork an alien? Am I remembering things correctly?
2: Well, you absolutely are because I didn't mind Happy Days. I like Ralph Mouth and I like the Fonz. But, yeah, I wouldn't have thought that old Tom Bosley would have put up with, you know, Robin Williams' buffoonery.
0: But the science fiction element in Happy Days, I don't remember being a thing.
2: No, neither do I.
0: Oh.
2: Neither do I.
0: Some strange things happened in the 70s.
2: Yeah, I would have thought the spin-off of Happy Days was that show Chachi.
0: Yeah, wasn't Chachi,
2: that
0: yeah.
2: And Chachi had a... They lived next to Laverne and Shirley or something, didn't they?
0: Well, I remember Chachi was the heartthrob and he had his own... Oh, wasn't he in the... Oh, gosh, I can't...

0: Never remember now. It was always on Foxtel back in the day. But yes, Chachi, I do remember that definitely. But that...
1: Oh, it was on Foxtel back in the. Think you're young.
0: I am. Yeah.
1: Anyway, sorry.
0: Ripe old age of 42, still old enough to remember Simpsons till midday on Foxtel. Things makes me sound old. Come on.
1: Fantastic. That's not old. Anyway.
0: I do think I've asked you the nickname story for Vando before, but before we do that, Vando, do you know Dunk and Egg are the main characters of which 2026 fantasy TV series?
1: Stranger Things? I don't watch much television.
0: Yeah, the new stuff anyway. You know about the old stuff, like the Chachis and the, you know, all that. Laverne and Shirley.
1: Yeah.
0: But, yeah, this is a 2026 fantasy TV spin-off series. And, yes, unfortunately, no, it is not.
1: There you go.
0: Not Stranger Things.
1: No, there you go. Look, Vando's just short for my surnames and a lot of people. But I did, a few years ago, I used to work with a fella and... We shared a unit through the week, and I would sing to him in the morning, and he didn't really like it, and he would call me Noise.
0: Okay.
1: And then when he was introducing me to people, he would introduce me as The Noise, you know? Anyway. So
0: The Noise, like The Edge from U2.
1: Yes!
0: Yeah. Yes.
1: But sort of cool, you know?
0: I think that's very fitting. You are The Noise.
1: Oh yeah, thanks.
0: You are the noise. You're the toot. There we go.
1: It is weak. It's like a train set. Disappointingly. Anyway, never mind.
0: Oh, never mind. Train sets. You know, one person's trash is another person's treasure. So there's some train set enthusiasts out there, Vando. But
1: I love train sets.
0: Oh yes, good. Don't yuck anyone's yum, please. All right, Vando, speak to you next time. Good on ya. All right. Who's been patiently waiting? Oh, Mario. Hello, Mario in, is it Lumia? I can't see.
2: Lurnia.
0: I was like, is it Lumia or Lurnia? Lurnia. Hello, Mario in Lurnia. How are you?
2: Still awake.
0: Oh, good. Good, hopefully awake enough to answer this. Dunk and Egg are the main characters of which 2026 fantasy TV series?
2: No idea.
0: I know, because it's a new show, right? New show. Do you want to have a guess? Think about the fantasy. Think about the big fantasy shows that have come out, you know, in the last, 10 years, and this is a spin-off of one of those.
2: Okay, well, I'll say a spin-off. Something from The Block. But that's not an answer, is it?
0: No.
2: I can't do it.
0: Oh, Mario, I'm so sorry. You were waiting so patiently too. Just quickly before you go, what's your nickname?
2: At school, I was called Pugsley.
0: Pugsley from Adam's Family.
2: Yes.
0: Oh, that's a bit...
2: Need I say more?
0: Need I say no? You don't, Mario. All right, you're here for a short time, but it's a good time. Good on you, Mario.
2: See ya.
0: All right, Karen in South Brisbane. Please, Karen. I hope you're a fantasy fan. Hello.
3: Can I tell you how much I'm enjoying your show this evening?
0: What a kind thing to say, Karen.
3: I'm having lunch guests tomorrow, so I'm manically cooking cottage pie. And which takes 2.5 hours in the oven.
0: In South Brisbane at this time of night, you and I are the same. I'm a manic food prepper if I've got an event. Manic. I get you.
3: And mopping and cleaning and doing, you know, all those other things that you have to do to prepare for lunch guests. And I've just been thoroughly enjoying your program. It's absolutely... And by the way, can I also mention that the way that you said capalabar is exactly the same way that my grandmother used to say it, and everyone used to laugh.
0: What did I say? What was the...
3: Cabalabala? Was it you? Or was it the previous presenter?
0: Cabalabala? No, she's a lot more sophisticated than me, Andrea. Andrea Ho. She's the pro. Yeah. Andrea the pro ho.
3: My grandmother always said cabalabala. My grandmother was born in Germany.
0: Oh.
3: She could never understand how people could say capalabar. She said it's cabalabala.
0: Oh.
3: And when I heard those words, it just took me straight back to my grandmother.
0: Oh, no, that might have been Andrea. Maybe I did say that. Maybe I said it wrong, but I...
3: There was someone who called from Capalabar.
0: Oh.
3: And the age.

0: just to learn how to say capella bar.
1: Oh, well, it might not be my show you're enjoying then.
0: If you look at it, it's C-A-P-A-L-B-A, cap-L-B-A.
1: Yes, yes. When you're from another country, the pronunciations can be quite a funny thing.
0: It was always a huge issue. I don't know whether there was some significant thing that we had to do at Capella Bar. There's always a huge issue about the Capella Bar. And anyway, but I won't bore you any further.
1: No. That's fine. That's fun. I wish I could be like, yes, that was me. But I don't think it was. But Karen, that's still very kind.
0: I've been doing this since like 6 o'clock today. So it may have been the previous. I think I may know the answer.
1: Yeah, go ahead.
0: It might be that thing called A Knight of the Seven Kingdoms.
1: Well done, which is a spin-off of...
0: The crown, the thing I don't like, the Thrones thing.
1: Game of Thrones. Do you know I don't like it either? Because I'm such a Tudor head. I was like, the real thing's better.
0: It just bores me. People try to get me convinced that...
1: Me too. They're like, you like that medieval stuff. You like violence. Like, you should watch the... I watched it. I was like, no, thank you.
0: Woman who's got white dragons, I think, from memory, that I sort of liked. I watched one kind of episode where that was all right, but
1: I
0: don't understand the obsession.
1: Game of Thrones, it's too salacious. It's too, I'm a bit of a prude with that stuff.
0: I just think it's just over the top and just doesn't need to be. Like, it's to me, it's almost, people are going to hate me for this, but it's pretentious. Would you like to speak about nicknames?
1: Just quick, yes, I would love to hear your nickname, yes.
0: Part of my surname is B-I-T, and one of my best friends at university call me Bits and Pieces.
1: Oh.
0: Abbreviated to Bits.
1: Oh, that's cute.
0: I said, and I'll tell you about his nickname because this is very important, he's dead, because she's always doing bits and pieces.
1: Oh, she's always doing bits and pieces?
0: She's always doing
1: bits and pieces.
0: I said, why did you call me Bits? And he said, because you're always doing bits and pieces.
1: Case in point, what are you doing right now? Cleaning and cooking.
0: His name and his father's name was Robert Burrows, and they're both dead.
1: Mm-hmm.
0: So it's not an issue for me to say this.
1: Mm.
0: And their nickname, both of their nicknames, was Bunny.
1: Because of the Burrows.
0: Bunny is the Burrows.
1: Straightforward. I love it. I love it. Well, Karen, let's move on.
0: So easily.
1: Beg your pardon?
0: A lot of people don't get it very easily.
1: Oh, no, that one I got. There's another one. There's another text from Johnny Chicken Tooth. I'm trying to work out about Washington. I don't quite need... Anyway, I'll do it later because we've got to get on with the quiz. But now, do you want to stay...
0: I don't want to answer anything else, but I just wanted to tell you how much I thoroughly, thoroughly have enjoyed your program this evening.
1: Oh, good on you, Karen. Well, I hope you keep listening. I really do.
0: No, it's been magnificent.
1: Oh, good on you, Karen. Well, let's just give it a shot with the next question, eh? We've got to get through it. So we may as well, while you're here, give multitasking, cooking, cleaning... Answering a quiz question, okay?
0: I'm a two-time Nightlife Challenge winner of last year.
1: Oh, okay.
0: So I generally get into form about next month.
1: Okay. All right, well, you're early, so let's go. Would you like to stay, would you like to move to chemical elements or fun with flags, or would you like to stay on the spin-offs?
0: What does fun with flag mean exactly?
1: It just means flags, questions about flags.
0: Oh, flags.
1: Mm.
0: Oh, hang on. What was the categories again?
1: Fun with flags, chemical elements, and there's one question remaining for spin-offs.
0: I have no idea what spin-offs mean, so let's go there. Let's get that little one knocked away. And I'm not feeling very confident because I'm just, like, focused on doing other stuff, but let's go.
1: Let's give it a go. Starfleet Academy is a 2026 TV spin-off from which highly successful TV and movie franchise?
0: I think that'll be Star Trek.
1: Star Trek, well done. You know your spin-offs.
0: That'll be easy.
1: Yeah, it's good. That's well done. Easy. Star Trek. Okay. A lot of love for Vando on the text line as well. Vando, you got some fans. It's quite funny. We love our truckies. Okay.
0: Yeah, there's heaps of truckies, aren't there? I love them.
1: They're the best. Now, two more categories left. We've eliminated three. Chemical elements or the flags?
0: Hmm. I used to know my flags very well, but let's move into chemical elements. Why not?
1: Okay. What is the only chemical element with a name that ends in the letter L?
0: I heard that question before and I couldn't find the answer to it.
1: Oh.
0: You are sure. The only chemical element in L, no, darling, I'm going to leave you on that one.
1: Oh,
0: and
1: Karen.
0: I'll let someone else have a chance.
1: Good on you. Hope you get your cooking and cleaning done and we'll speak to you next time.
0: Lovely. Thank
1: all
0: you.
1: All right. See you later. Oh, here we go. Who do we reckon can do this? I reckon Jason and Shepparton has a good chance. Hello, Jason.
2: Hello, how are we?
1: Yeah, good, thank you. Now, I can't ask you about nicknames as much as I'd love to because we're running out of time. So I do have to ask you that question again. What is the only chemical element with the name that ends in the letter L?
2: Only chemical element that ends in the letter L. Geez, I was hoping for an easy one, I'll be honest with you. I'm going to go... No, it won't be. Ethanol.
1: No, it's not ethanol. It's not ethanol because I think that's not a element. I think that might be a compound. I don't know. I didn't know, do my science. But Jason, I'm so sorry. If you have a nickname story, do call after Andrew Romano, okay? We've got Chris in Pakenham. Chris?
3: G'day.
1: G'day. Do you know what is the only chemical element with a name that ends in the letter L?
3: L. I don't think I can. I don't know, let's say pyrrole.
1: No, that is not
3: it. That's what people do. Instead of rolling cheese, they roll pies.
1: Okay. Pyrrole.
3: Off the cuff comedy as well.
1: Oh, good on you, Chris. Improv, we love it.
3: I've heard of a guy that had one leg shorter than the other, and they used to call him the sniper's nightmare.
1: The sniper's nightmare. Oh, Chris, I gotta have to let you go. Thanks for sharing that. We've got to move on. Good on you. Well, okay. Okay, who's got this? Sam in Harvey. Hello, Sam.
4: Good morning, Suzanne. How are you?
1: It's not Suzanne. It's Greta filling in for Suzanne.
4: Oh, sorry. Okay.
1: That's okay. Now, Sam, do you know the answer to this? The only chemical element with a name that ends in the letter L.
4: Well, would you repeat that, please?
1: What is the only chemical element with a name that ends in the letter L? Jane's got it. Tony's got it. Joe's got it.
4: No, I'm sorry. I wouldn't have a clue.
1: Oh, never mind, Sam.
4: Okay. Thank you.
1: All right. Dave on the bus. You really are on a bus, Dave.
5: Yes, I'm really on a bus. I'm going to the races tomorrow.
1: Oh, the races. Oh, lucky. But you on your way there now, are you?
5: You're on the way there from Melbourne.
1: Oh, wow. Oh, you're dedicated.
5: Anyway, let's get on with it.
1: You're right, Dave. Okay, quick.
5: You want Beryl. You want Beryl, my auntie Beryl.
1: Beryl?
5: Yes, you want auntie Beryl. Beryl.
1: It's not... Wait, hold on, no.
5: No, it is. It's Beryl. Beryl's the element you're looking for.
1: Well, I've got a completely different... A completely different element here. It's not Beryl.
5: Oh, God, I thought it was Auntie Beryl. Anyway, have a better tomorrow.
1: Were you just waiting on the line to tell that joke?
5: She'll be winning on the wing stakes, but I can tell you've had licentious behaviour this evening, but we could get rid of that other
1: all
5: evening.
1: All right, Dave.
5: Every night.
1: All right, good on you. All right, okay, so who have we got? Fitzy. Hello, Fitzy. Do you know the answer to this? Fitzy, are you there?
6: Oh, yeah, I am here. I don't know what the answer is. I'm just going to straight up pass, girl.
1: Oh, okay. Oh, gosh. Okay. So I see you, Fitzy. Sorry, we don't have much time. David in Brisbane.
7: Hey, is it nickel?
1: It is nickel. Thank you.
7: Yeah.
1: Yeah, David. Okay.
7: Beautiful. I've been like sitting there like, come on.
1: All right. Good on you. Now, next one. You want to stay here? Chemical elements?
7: So I only just got it. What are the other categories?
1: The only one, there's two questions left for, no, three questions left for fun with flags.
7: Okay, no, stick with the chemicals, I think.
1: Okay. Neon is the official state element of which US state? Neon.
7: Oh, wow. Oh, Las Vegas, because of all the signs.
1: Well, US state.
7: Oh, Nevada.
1: Yes. I'll give you that.
7: Thank you.
1: Well done.
7: Okay,
1: moving on.
7: Right.
1: Nevada.
7: Sorry, I jumped.
1: No, but good logic. What is the only chemical element with a name that ends in the letter T?
7: letter T. Okay, can you hear me?

0: second. Not titanium, it's not helium, it's not xenon, it's not argon, it's not copper, it's not platinum, it's not, I'm running out of elements. It's not hydrogen, it's not chlorine, it's not, I don't know.
1: Oh no, you nearly recited them all. Oh, you don't want to have a quick guess?
0: Ending in T, T for Tom.
1: Yes.
0: No, I don't have it.
1: Oh, David.
0: Sorry.
1: All right, never mind. Thanks. Thank you, though, for getting us past that hard question. All right. Lincoln in Gippsland. Hello, Lincoln. Now, do you know the only chemical element with a name that ends in letter T?
2: You know what? I know beryllium, tellurium, trillium, the rhyme, but I don't know.
1: Oh, you didn't know, Lincoln. Oh, no. Never mind. Oh, well, thanks for calling. I'm sorry you got that question. Oh, come on, Paul. Help me out here.
3: Paul. I'll tell you what, I'll help Vando out.
1: Okay.
3: Better?
1: Yeah. Okay. Your horn's a lot louder, Paul. So you don't know. Yeah?
3: You already know my nickname because you made it up the other week.
1: What was it?
3: We'll leave it between us.
1: I forgot what it was.
3: You wanted to call me Paul the Hauler.
1: Paul the Hauler, that's right. Paul the Hauler. He's always hauling.
3: Yeah.
1: Oh, boy.
3: I tried it the following night and they didn't want to know about it.
1: Paul the Hauler, good on you. All right, we've got some calls. Someone might know this, Paul. I always love chatting to you, but I'm not producing tonight, so I can't yap.
3: Yeah, fat. How about fat? Fat's not an element, though.
1: No, it's not. It's not. All right.
3: See you, mate.
1: Bye. Paul the Hauler. See you later. All right. Graham, I can hear my voice coming back. Graham, can you hear me?
4: Yes.
1: Do you know what that is? The only chemical?
4: Cobalt.
1: Cobalt, correct. All right. Do you want to stay here?
4: Or... Yeah, well, I was on the other night, so I don't know whether I'll get...
1: I think two choices is all right. Two chances, sorry. Okay.
4: Oh, I'll give it another try, yeah, if I get on.
1: Sure. I is the chemical.
4: No. Oh. Someone just got it.
1: No, that was you. I'm talking to you, Graham.
4: All right.
1: Graham.
4: Okay.
1: Yes, I'm talking to you. You got it.
4: Okay. I have to turn the TV down. Hang on.
1: Yes,
4: sorry.
1: You should.
4: I thought I was just talking to reception, sorry.
1: No, you're talking on air, but you couldn't tell the difference. All right, come on. I is the chemical symbol for which element?
4: Iodine,
1: well done. All right. Okay, which element is the official state mineral of Victoria?
4: Victoria. Geez, you got me tested there.
1: It's more straightforward than you'd think.
4: Let's just say carbon.
1: It's not carbon. I'm so sorry. I thought you knew. You sounded like you knew all the elements and minerals, but, you know, otherwise...
4: Oh, you know what? Now I think it's probably gold.
1: Is it gold? Now, why? What's your reasoning there?
4: Well, I worked in a gold mine down at Store.
1: Oh, good work. Okay, life experience. That's how you knew. Good on you, Graham. All right, quick, two questions left. Which Latin American country's flag, because we have to do flags now, features an eagle eating a snake? Which Latin American country's flag features an eagle eating a snake?
4: Latin America, so it's all sort of Panama area.
1: South America, basically, yeah.
4: Let's say Bolivia.
1: It is not Bolivia. Sorry, Graham. Good on you.
4: Hey, thank you very much for your time, and good luck with anyone else that's going on.
1: Oh, good on you, Graham. Thanks for that. Penny.
5: No idea.
1: Oh, Penny. Oh, I'm sorry. Okay, good. So,
5: I'm pretty sure, no, but it could start with P.
1: Well, just go obvious. South America, go obvious.
5: What's the capital city of Mexico, or is it a capital city? I don't know.
1: No, the Latin American country, the flag features an eagle eating a snake. What is it?
5: Mexico.
1: That's right. Penny, you got it.
5: Stop.
1: Oh, no, let's keep going. We've got a couple of minutes left. All right.
5: Okay. Hurry up.
1: Last question. If you turn the flag of Indonesia upside down, it would become the flag of which European country?
5: Mm.

0: That was a good guess. All right, never mind. Good work, though. Okay, speak to you next time. Oh, boy, can we get this? Can we get this? We have Joe in Ridgehaven. Hello, Joe.
1: Hello.
0: Do you know which decade, in which decade was the Australian flag first displayed in the Federal Senate?
1: The 90s.
0: Yes, it was the 90s. That means you have won it. You've won it, Joe. You've won it. Well done. You have won the mighty challenge. So hang on the line, and Jason will sort you out with a magnet and maybe a magazine. Oh, good on you. That was a bit of luck.
1: Thank you.
0: Thank you so much, Joe. Oh, we've done it. You thought I couldn't do it, and I did it. We did the challenge in record time. Here's the news.
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6: ABC News with Andrew Kaloupas. US President Donald Trump says he'll allow up to 300,000 metric tons of ground beef to be imported without impacting tariff quotas. The move is part of a 90-day deal aimed at lowering prices as US consumers struggle with grocery bills. In a social media post, Mr. Trump says he has a commitment that the meat will be sold at 25% below current market prices. He did not say which countries the beef was coming from and who had committed to the lower prices. A conservative Christian group, the Plymouth Brethren, has denied allegations it secretly paid people to disrupt and heckle candidates at last year's federal election. Nine newspapers have reported church members coordinated far-right influences to harass Labor, Greens and independent candidates during pre-polling and campaigning. Several candidates reported unusually large numbers of Liberal volunteers at booths in key marginal seats and believed many were church members. Appearing before a Senate inquiry, church director Lloyd Grimshaw denied the church was involved in any political campaign.
7: Our church did not participate in the election or coordinate the political involvement of those who did. That is not to say that some church members did not participate in the 2025 election. Clearly, they did. They did this under their own steam and under their own name.
6: British meteorologists are warning that a developing El Nino weather system could become the strongest in more than 100 years. The experts say this year's temperatures in the Pacific Ocean could climb more than 3 degrees above normal. It could also bring drought to the Amazon as well as parts of Australia. The head of long-range forecasting at the Met Office, Professor Adam Scaife, says it's expected to bring record-breaking weather.
8: The tropical Pacific is warming faster than I've ever seen, and assuming the forecasts are correct, and we've got very high confidence at this stage, we think that when it peaks in November and December, it's likely to be record event, unprecedented beyond anything we've seen in living memory.
6: The sister of Pakistan's jailed former Prime Minister Imran Khan has alleged he's been repeatedly tortured and kept in isolation in prison. She's also detailed his deteriorating health and ongoing treatment for a retinal hemorrhage. Khan was declared medically fit and sent back to jail after being examined by a team of doctors at Pakistan's Institute of Medical Sciences. Uzma Khan says her brother is at risk.
9: He keeps repeating the same thing over and over, that injustice has been done to me, they are torturing me so much. He says that even the doctor comes and he had said that due to a lack of human contact, his health deteriorates.
6: Prince Harry, Elton John and other celebrities have been ordered to pay an initial fee of almost $18 million in legal costs to the publisher of the Daily Mail. Comes after a British High Court judge ruled their failed privacy lawsuits were conducted in an unreasonable way. The claimants alleged Associated Newspapers, which publishes the Mail, violated their privacy by tapping their phones, intercepting voicemails, and obtaining personal information through deception. Queensland scientists have discovered two new types

0: perhaps of a tiny ancient fish called lamprey. The small jawless fish, nicknamed the vegan Dracula fish, was once thought to be extinct but has now been found at multiple sites around the state. Griffith University ecologist Luke Carpenter-Bundu says lamprey have sharp teeth and feed on the blood of other fish, but these are non-parasitic.
1: Lamprey species, there's about 50 of them throughout the planet, and most of them are parasitic. They suck onto the side of a fish and either eat some flesh or drink some blood. These guys are non-parasitic, so they're kind of like a vegan Dracula.
0: In the AFL, Brisbane has secured a double chance in the finals and a top four finish with a 63-point win over Collingwood at the MCG. Here's Clint Wheeldon.
2: Chasing a third successive premiership, the Lions gave the rest of the AFL a sign of how strong they are with a comprehensive win over the Magpies. Logan Morris kicking a career-best 8 goals and Connor McKenna 4, including 2 goal-of-the-season contenders. Collingwood, though, will be now sweating on the fitness of Scott Pendlebury. The game's record holder was forced out of the match in the second quarter with a knee bursar, while Brisbane defender Ty Gallup could face the scrutiny of the match review officer for a dangerous tackle.
0: ABC News.
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4: Welcome back. It is Nightlife. Greta Lee Jackson with you this Friday night. I will be filling in for Suzanne this weekend. I can't believe it. We did a challenge in the hour. I think that's a first for me. Oh, well done to all of you who participated. Much appreciated. That was a lot of fun. We're going to be talking about nicknames. We've been talking about them all the way through the program tonight. What was your nickname? What is your nickname? How did you get it? I want to hear the story. 1-300-800-222. There are some great stories. I don't think Vando was entirely honest about the origin of his nickname. Johnny Chicken Tooth says it's short for vandalism. So take that to mean what you choose it to mean. 1-300-800-222, or you could text 0467-922-702 and tell me your nickname story. That will be after we hear from the USA.

0: It sure is. And it is Nightlife's regular US correspondent and senior reporter for Yahoo News, Andrew Romano. Welcome back again, Andrew.
1: Hey, thanks for having me, Greta.
0: So I've been sort of dropping little clues as to who, which US politician has been given the nickname the human printer. And that's how I'd like to begin our chat tonight. Who is it?
1: Well, she's not a politician, I will just clarify.
0: U.S. politics, I beg your pardon. Who in U.S. politics, I beg your pardon. I did say that.
1: But you're right. But you're right. She's become a political figure
0: over
1: this past week. So this is Natalie Harp. She is technically Trump's executive assistant. She works in the White House. She has the nickname the human printer, which she got during the 2024 presidential campaign, because she is known to follow Trump around with a portable printer and a battery pack and print out documents, information for him and hand it to him in hard copy, which is how he likes to look at things. This is not a media nickname. This nickname was given to her by other members of Trump's staff. Mm-hmm. And there have been concerns internally about her position, her proximity to the president, and the role that she plays. And those concerns spilled out into the open this week. And we can talk about how that happened.
0: Well, yes, please do. Why has she become so trending, a trending topic?
1: Yeah. So to rewind for a second, listeners might remember from last week, we talked about this covert kind of operation where Trump secretly flew out of Turkey on a military jet rather than Air Force One amid a possible Iranian threat. So he got on Air Force One and then got into a catering truck and got onto a military jet. He took three aides with him. One of them was Natalie Harp. He left his cabinet secretaries on the decoy plane. He left the White House press corps on the decoy plane, but Natalie Harp flew with Trump. So with that context in mind, Georgia Senator John Ossoff, who we actually talked about last week as well, he is running for re-election in Georgia, but he's emerging as a potential 2028 presidential campaign. And a lot of what he's been doing has been talking about Trump on the trail, going viral for his criticisms of Trump. He spoke on Sunday and said,
0: "Do you know what? I actually have the quote here. I actually have the clip. I'll just play
1: it. Go for it. Yeah.
0: Here's what he said.
2: He wants to build his ballroom and travel with Natalie on their apparently defenseless flying palace gifted by the Emir of Qatar.
0: Speaking, of course, about the plane trip that Trump took that you just mentioned. Yes. So that was what he said.
1: That's the first time, as far as anyone is aware, that a national political figure has mentioned Harp in a political context. Now, there's been reporting around her, primarily from the New York Times, the White House correspondents there. They had a report a couple years ago, and then in a book called Regime Change that came out in June, another Trump chronicler, Michael Wolff, has reported about her. But this is the first time that anyone has made her a political subject, and it just kicked off this huge firestorm.
0: Obviously everybody's looking into her background, but
1: everyone's like, who is Natalie Harp? We've never heard of her before, basically, unless you're a Washington insider, you didn't know anything about Natalie Harp. Mm-hmm. So, just a little bit about her background, and then we can talk about like why Ossoff was mentioning her. So she's a devout Christian. She grew up in California. She earned an MBA from Liberty University in 2015. She's 35 years old. She first crossed paths with Trump when she appeared on Fox News in 2019 to thank him for signing the Right to Try Act. This is a bill that allegedly would allow people to use experimental treatments for medical issues. She says it saved her life by giving her access to experimental treatments for bone cancer. There's been some reporting about that has cast doubt on the timeline there, but we'll set that aside. Anyway, Trump saw her on Fox, phoned in, referred to her as that young, beautiful woman, and said, "I think she's one of the best guests you've ever had." Then she was invited to speak at the 2020 Republican National Convention about her experience. And a little while later, she's working on Trump's staff, following her around, printing out sort of favorable news articles and social media posts. And then, as these reporters have reported, writing these sort of very emotional letters to him that she would leave in his private spaces about how you're all that matters to me. I don't ever want to let you down. You're my guardian and protector in this life. I want to bring you joy, all of this stuff. And these letters have now come out and been published just over the last 24 hours. You could see the actual letters. So Ossoff brought her up, he says, because his point, according to him, again, is that the president retreats into this bubble of West Wing aides who are his quote unquote security blanket to make him feel good about himself. They're not telling him what he wants to hear. They're telling what he needs to hear. They're telling him what he wants to hear. The nation's at war. We cannot afford that. We need a team in the White House who take their job seriously. That's Ossoff's explanation. Republicans have accused him of being a sexist, misogynist jerk and implying that there's some sort of intimate relationship going on between Trump and Harp. So that's the debate we've been having this week in the United States.
0: Well, in any case, there does seem to be some objectification going on. I mean, the nickname of human printer, but also security blanket. That's another one she's got. That's what Trump views her as, apparently.
1: Well, that is according to Maggie Haberman, who's a New York Times White House reporter, who's done a lot of reporting on Harp's role. She sort of speculated. She said, I think that Harp flew with him because, quote, she is sort of his binky, for lack of a better way of putting it, a comfort blanket. And then that's what Ossoff referred to, this idea that the president of the United States needs someone around him to, you know, give him the social media posts that are flattering, to give him polls that look good, to sort of filter all of the information that he gets. So he's not hearing anything negative. He's only hearing positive things. And that's why he likes to have this person around. That's the heart of Ossoff's critique. And I think, you know, what he says, why he propelled Harp into the public view.
0: I guess not just hearing positive things, he's reading positive things because she's printing out.
1: Yes, that's exactly right. And there's also, you know, there's a lot of reporting here too, not just about the kind of oddness of her, you know, the letters and things like that she writes to him, but, you know, if you take this to sort of a more serious level, she's getting calls, according to some of the reporting, from, you know, foreign leaders that she's patching through to Trump. She's getting, you know, domestic political figures calling her to get to Trump. And I think the concerns, again, which didn't originate with Ossoff, they originated with other White House staffers talking to reporters about this, is that it's a lot of unvetted information. It's not going through the sort of proper White House channels. It's going through, you know, Natalie Harp and directly to the president of the United States.
0: Right. And there's been other critiques a little bit closer to home. Her own brother, whom she's estranged from, has described Natalie's relationship with Trump in the media as very unhealthy. And that's the quoted terms. What do we actually know? I mean, the letters are there, but what is that being based on?
1: Well, the letters, again, they come from the reporting that Michael Wolff has done, that Maggie Haberman and Jonathan Swan at the New York Times have done. A lot of this, you know, I mentioned some of the quotes there. There's been other anecdotes about on a golf course in Scotland, she's kind of running after the golf cart. There's CNN reported this week that she rode in the trunk of a car one time to sort of stay close to Trump. She seems clearly like she really wants to be close to Trump. And I think the concern, again, is less about these intimations of some other relationship and more about who is Trump surrounding himself with,
0: yeah.
1: What kind of information is he getting, right? That's, I think, where the conversation has gone now.
0: I mean, is she any different from the other staffers, like Ossoff was saying? If she was anything other than a young, pretty blonde woman, would we really care? I am wondering that.
1: Yeah, I mean, Trump for his entire career before politics has surrounded himself with women who look a certain way. They were referred to as the girls when he was a real estate developer. He was involved in beauty pageants. I can't remember which one he had an ownership stake in, one of the American.
0: I think it was
1: pageants.
0: Miss America. I think it was Miss America.
1: Yeah.
0: Yeah.
1: You know, so to me, that's more a question about Trump like what Trump likes in terms of who he likes to surround himself with, you know, whether he would have taken an interest in Harp's story of her, you know, bone cancer recovery or not, I don't know. You can speculate that Ossoff mentioned her because he knew it would get attention. I think that's probably true. Mm-hmm. You know, he has been pretty strategic about going viral online with his comments about Trump. I mean, he's running in Georgia for re-election. He's not running against Trump for president, but sometimes it sounds like he's running against Trump for president. So he's done himself a service in the sense that he's become part of the national conversation as well. But I guess the bigger question is, you know, the people in the White House are uncomfortable about Natalie Harp's role, right? It's not just Democrats criticizing this. Now, it's Democrats publicly criticizing it, but talking to reporters, you know, anonymously on background or whatever, they were bringing up this relationship. And again, the concerns about this unvetted information bubble that Trump is in long before Ossoff mentioned Natalie Harp publicly.
0: Well, let's move on to another political party. Democratic socialism is sort of having a bit of a surge. Can you briefly explain the DSA party for us as Australians who might not know all the ins and outs, and who are some notable figures we'd know?
1: Sure, yeah. The Democratic Socialists of America have been around for a while, but this summer is being referred to by Republicans, actually, but not inaccurately, as the summer of socialism here in the United States. And they have a point. The organization's membership has surged past 120,000. It was much smaller just a few years ago. Candidates and allies have toppled establishment-backed Democrats in congressional primaries, from New York to Colorado to Florida just this week. Angie Nixon won the Democratic Senate primary in Florida, even though she was outraised by the establishment candidate 10-1, she is a DSA member. You will probably have heard of Zoran Mamdani, the mayor of New York. He is a Democratic Socialist.
0: That's AOC. Another one that's going viral as well currently. Lots of clips of him. Yes.
1: Yep. AOC, Alexandria Ocasio-Cortez, probably the most prominent Democratic Socialist right now in the United States, the kind of godfather of this, Bernie Sanders, affiliated with the movement. And I think he was really the catalyst to sort of bring it more into the mainstream. But you've got Democratic Socialists captured or poised to win the mayor's office in Seattle, Washington, D.C. Here in L.A., Nithya Raman is in a runoff with Karen Bass for the mayor position here. Abdul Al-Sayed won Michigan's Democratic Senate primary just a couple weeks ago. He's technically not a member of the DSA, but his platform is very, very similar. So we're seeing this again and again. DSA, either members or people who sort of have the same politics, winning in these Democratic primaries all across the country.
0: Look, I don't know much about politics in general, let alone American politics, but I assume, is that the word socialism and socialists, it's for a long time been a dirty word in America. That's what I feel. That's me just purely speculating. But is there any truth to that? And what's changed that's allowed the Democratic Socialists of America to gain so much momentum now?
1: Yeah, I would say there's still a negative charge in most of the American population to that term, socialism. I mean, some Democratic Socialists will distinguish between Democratic Socialism and straight up socialism. Some of them won't. A lot of what the group favors, you know, goes, you know, pretty far to the left. Abolishing the Senate, they just voted internally to make that part of their platform because they say it's undemocratic, you know, with the same representation for each state, regardless of population. Eliminating prisons, police, dismantling ICE, closing overseas military bases, bringing large corporations under public ownership. Republicans are, you know, eager to claim that all Democrats support those policies because they think, you know, they're going to be non-starters with the moderates and the swing voters who typically decide a lot of these races. And Democrats, mainstream Democrats, are uncomfortable in a lot of these cases with some of these DSA positions. But it's undeniable that there is a lot of energy on the left moving in this direction. And there are a couple reasons for that. One is, I think a lot of younger Americans are kind of looking at their economic future, unemployment numbers, the possibility of owning a house, the possibility of retirement, and seeing that the way things have been going, it's not working out for them. And they want something different. They want a more progressive, populist kind of economics that addresses some of those concerns going forward. And I think another big factor has been the Gaza war in Israel. The Democratic Socialists were out much earlier and much more strongly being critical of Israel and U.S. aid to Israel. And so I think once that kind of blew up as an issue here in the United States, a lot of people on the Democratic side of the aisle kind of gravitated to DSA and DSA candidates because they were speaking out forcefully against, what Israel was doing in Gaza.
0: Right. Okay. So that's one of the largest points of contention. Can we get specific, though, about what people are looking for that they feel they're not getting from the Democratic Party currently?
1: Yeah, I think the general sentiment, if I could sort of boil it down, is that, Democrats have become too beholden to their donors, to corporate interests, and that the party needs to kind of get back to its roots as more of a working class populist movement. If you look at the kind of arc of the Democratic Party in the United States, you go back to like the 1930s and FDR and the New Deal. I mean, that's socialism.
0: Yeah.
1: And that's what I think a lot of people want, that kind of bold, progressive, populist action to address these economic concerns that Americans have. It's the cost of living is too high. Things are unaffordable. But the kind of Democratic Party of the last couple of decades is defined by Bill Clinton and his kind of third way centrism, maybe even Barack Obama and his let's reach across the aisle and find areas where we can have consensus, is not up to the challenge of addressing these huge economic problems. And so I think especially a lot of younger Democrats are gravitating towards these more, quote unquote, extreme ideas in order to address what they feel are an extreme moment, especially sort of economically for them.
0: What's your take on, again, this is just me commenting from a very, very far away soapbox, my observations, but what do you think Hollywood has to do with it? For me, the alignment with a lot of big, very, very wealthy Hollywood celebs with the Democrats, it's sort of, there's a big disparity to people who are really, really struggling with the cost of living, the everyday person, and there's sort of an elitism that disconnects from the average American public person. What's your take on that?
1: Yeah, I think that's true, right? If the party is kind of claiming to be the party of the working class rather than the elites,
0: it sure doesn't look that way. It sure doesn't look that way. It just doesn't.
1: Yeah, sure. Yeah,
0: nowadays,
1: exactly.
0: Right? And that's my opinion.
1: I think that's one element, a sort of perception problem for the party. And I think it represents this larger alignment with like elites in general. Again, the party was at one time sort of union based and union focused and working class. And now, over the past few decades, you've had them gravitating more and more towards tech companies, Hollywood, coastal, Ivy League educated.
0: Yeah, education, the universities, right? Another like unattainable thing for many people with the cost, right? Yeah.
1: Right. So I think a lot of this energy. And now what's slightly ironic is that DSA gets most of its support from young, white, urban, college-educated voters, right? That is like the DSA base. It's not Rust Belt working-class union members, but they are trying to advocate, they say, on behalf of those people. So I think one of the challenges for DSA is to expand beyond that, that their sort of college-educated, white, New York City base and actually connect with some of these voters that they say their policies will help.
0: So what's on the horizon? Can the DSA party, can the movement win outside major cities and deep blue areas in the future?
1: Yeah, that's the huge question, because if a Democrat wins, if a Democratic Socialist wins the primary in a Democratic district where Democrats always win, they're probably going to win the general election, right? That's not a huge, that the primary was the big challenge, not the general election. The question is, in purple states like Michigan, in a state like Florida, which once voted for Democrats but hasn't for a while, they now have candidates for the Senate who are espousing these policies. Can they win in those swing states, in those purple states, in the states where you actually have to reach out and appeal to voters in the middle, not just on the left? And that's really what's going to be on the ballot, I think, in a lot of these races in the fall.
0: Right. The biggest test. That's the biggest test, right, for them?
1: That is absolutely the biggest test. So, like, watch Michigan, Abdul El-Sayed in Michigan. He's running a very tight race against Mike Rogers, the Republican there, and it's going to be seen as a sort of referendum on whether these policies can win in a place where you can't just appeal to Democrats. You need to appeal to independents and moderates as well.
0: Okay, moving on to our final story for our U.S. cross. Data centers, they're controversial for obvious reasons. Well, would you be able to take us through why have data centers become such a political issue?
1: Yeah, is this a thing in Australia? I don't know.
0: Not, maybe not it's just yet, an American thing. Not yet.
1: Okay.
0: But I did see something in the Philippines where a Norwegian investor was wanting to build, he just wanted to basically raise this town to the ground, and he was in their town hall in this Filipino village, and he basically just got booted out of there. They just like shouted him down and kicked him out. They're like, we don't want you here. So that's all I've seen. The closest I've seen to us at the moment is the Philippines. Look, I could be wrong about that. It's limited knowledge for me at the moment.
1: Look, this is a huge political issue in the United States, and it's kind of taking people by surprise. So data centers have been around for decades. They power much of what we do online, cloud computing, for example. But the artificial intelligence boom has created this, ravenous need for more computing power. So all of these tech companies are in this race to build more and more data centers all across the United States. Initially, governors, other people in charge were kind of excited about this because it's like bringing jobs and construction to their communities. It was like a boon, right? But the public has turned against it to a degree I don't think I've seen, and with a speed that I find almost startling. So I was like looking at a poll, and they asked the same question from August 2025 to August 2026. The question was, as you may know, data centers are facilities that house the servers that power the internet, apps, and artificial intelligence. Would you support or oppose a data center being built near where you live? August 2025, those numbers were 42% oppose. Okay. Today, it's 75%.
0: Wow.
1: That's 1 year, more than 30% shift on that. And what's fascinating about this is it's kind of not polarized along the usual political lines. Like usually in the United States, an issue becomes Democrats think one thing and Republicans think the opposite. But this is Democrats and Republicans, at least like real people, real voters in these communities are kind of united in being angry about this data center construction. And they're putting a lot of pressure on politicians to basically reverse their support for it.
0: Can I just quickly jump in? I've got a text from someone who hasn't left their name saying data centers is an issue in Australia. Look, I apologize. I've been ignorant of it. I shouldn't be. I think it should be a big story if it is impacting people's lives and it is contentious. We should definitely cover it here on Nightlife. Oh, okay. All right. Eric from Melbourne is telling me, okay, great. Tell me all about the data centers that are happening right now that we should know about, that I should know about. Data center under construction in Footscray and others planned under construction, mostly in Vic, New South Wales and Queensland. It's been flying under my radar. Why? I wonder why. It could be my algorithm. I don't know. But that sounds like a big story we need to cover, Andrew. So, look, I guess what are the main reasons that everybody's so opposed and so become so opposed so quickly and united in their opposition?
1: Yeah, there's kind of like a philosophical and a physical aspect to this, right? So like, there are practical reasons why people don't like having these giant warehouses in their communities, right? That they will potentially jack up electricity bills, drain people's water wells, create unhealthy amounts of air and noise pollution, change the character of a community, all potentially while getting lucrative tax breaks from states that are competing for their business. But then there's a kind of deeper thing here as well. They've become a symbol for people who are skeptical of AI, right? We're all sort of concerned about what AI can do, where it's going, and to sort of have this hulking representation of that concern actually come in and be in your community like this, it just gives kind of a target, I think, for the anxiety that people are feeling about the larger direction we're going in with technology.
0: Well, absolutely. And look, I have to say, just being at home with sick children this week and not being following the news, because I've been dealing with horrible sinus infections in little kids, I've missed all of this news. Brody says that they're wanting to build a data center near Burra and Morgan and use the River Murray water. Oh my God, as if the Murray needs more. Okay. It's been in the past couple of weeks discussion going on about it. And South Australia, if I was still in Broken Hill, I reckon I'd know about the South Australian data centres, probably where there's lots of space. But I've been in a little bubble in the Central Coast looking after little kids and it has not been on my radar. So,
1: well, it's just like in the United States. It starts as a local thing, right? Because, you know, it's a big country and you're not kind of aware of it unless it's in your community. But what's been happening so much here in the U.S. is that because it's happening everywhere and because opposition on

0: the ground is bipartisan. People don't want these data centers in their communities. It kind of bubbles up and starts to hit the political level. And that's what we're really seeing now. So in all of these races heading into the midterms, you have candidates who are attacking their, you know, in Ohio, there's a Democratic former senator who's running against the current Republican senator. And he's, you know, he's saying, you know, you were the one who supported this, you were backing this, and he's using it as a political issue. And that's really why we're seeing all this national energy around it. So it has bubbled up from a grassroots level to a national political level because of the way it's become, you know, political in the run up to our midterm elections here.
1: Well, what I do know is how, you know, the extraordinary amounts of electricity, water and land, you know, that these facilities require. So obviously that matters. But just going to America, could opposition to data centers slow the ambition significantly? Is it that strong?
0: I mean, I don't know how significant it is, but there have been a lot of these projects reversed. I saw some, I think it was back from the first quarter of 2026, at least 20 proposed data centers were canceled following local opposition in the first quarter of the year. So this grassroots opposition is working, and I think it's only going to be amplified by now politicians, again, realizing that basically everyone is opposed to this. And so that's going to make them opposed to it because they need to harness that energy in these races that they're running. There's one person who's not opposed to it, and that's Donald Trump. He's been talking about these things as a gold mine, a boon for communities. But the politics, I think, are moving faster than Trump on this. And I'll be interested to see whether he changes his position.
1: Okay. Well, clearly I need to get up to speed on the data centers. I definitely do, because I did not realize that they were so significant in our own backyard, really. I mean, there's a lot of regional areas that are popping up and, thank you for telling me. Thank you for telling me about
0: the... Oh, yeah, of course. Yeah,
1: and
0: yeah.
1: And also, you're thinking about... Yeah, sorry, you're just learning about it yourself.
0: exactly.
1: Yeah, well, thank you for educating me and educating our listeners as well, Andrew. Look, we are about to have a chat. It's a little bit more of a gear shift than what we've been talking about. Nicknames. We're going to be talking about nicknames. If you've ever had a nickname, if you have a nickname, how did you get the nickname? Do you like it? Do you not like it? What is your nickname? What is the story behind it? Do you have a nickname, or have you ever had one?
0: I'm the opposite. I was from a young from a young age, you know, because my name's Andrew. So the nicknames, natural nicknames, are like Andy or Drew. Whenever someone would try to call me Andy or Drew from the time I was a little kid, I would be like, no, my name is Andrew. So I'm I'm anti-nickname, I guess.
1: Okay. You had your boundaries and you set them firmly.
0: Exactly. Yeah.
1: That's still relevant. We do appreciate it, Andrew. And, data centers, that's on the agenda for the next, I think, next weekend, possibly. We need to get into that. And thank you so much for bringing it to us. And Natalie, it is, you know, I think if she was anything looking a little bit different, I think we would care a little bit less about Natalie. That's just my opinion. So thanks, Andrew.
0: Thank you so much.
1: Yeah, thanks once again. Andrew Romano there, senior reporter for Yahoo News. And coming up, I want to hear from you. Give me a call. 1-300-800-222. Nicknames. We've had some great texts about nicknames, some great calls. If you could get on the text line as well, 0467-922-702. What are your nicknames? What is your nickname? How did you get it? What's the story behind it? Give me a call. Let's have a chat. And you are listening to Night Life.

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0: Okay, we're talking about nicknames. If you have a nickname, I want to hear what it is. 1-300-800-222. Just because I was thinking about our nicknames in the office, and mine is, well, Suzanne calls me Greta Garbo, and I call her This Goes With That from the Suzanne jingle. I've had a few nicknames in my time, and I want to hear what yours are. 1-300-800-222 is the number to call. Brody's on the line. Hello, Brody.
2: G'day, how you going?
0: Yeah, good. Yeah, you're on the road.
2: Yeah. Night shift at the moment, so it's fourth night in.
0: Oh, nice. Okay, well, you've got to look, I do apologise for not seeing you during the quiz. I know you're being very patient, but
2: that's fine.
0: First in line for the chat about nicknames, tell me your story.
2: I got two. I had two. I was first originally made as a cupcakes when I was a young apprentice at a butcher shop, and you know, I'd always have always go down to bakery and get a muffin or a cake for lunch, and a sausage roll of pie, and yeah, so the blokes down there called me cupcakes there for a little while.
0: Cupcakes. Yeah. They couldn't call you Chico or something like that, or.
2: Nah, it was cupcakes and that stuck. Oh, I got used to it, and up until my 18th birthday, I was still at the butcher shop, and then they thought, well, since you're older now, we can call you muffins.
0: Well, muffins is slightly more masculine because there's no icing on a muffin.
2: Yeah,
0: that's
2: exactly
0: the difference.
2: And so then it went to muffins, and yeah, so that's every time someone says, "Oh, muffins," I always look around.
0: And then you got to explain it to people why you're called that.
2: Yeah, which is not too bad. It's only butcher shop jokes, and people know what butchers are like. We're all got a certain sense of mind, I guess.
0: Gallows humour, isn't it? It's gallows.

0: There's humour in the butcher. Yeah. You have to. But do you still like a bakery? Do you still frequent them?
1: Yeah, I do, especially if I'm travelling.
0: You don't get much choice on the road, do you?
1: Nah, and you always got to stop at the bakery. It's the best. Even servos, you got to give their pies and steaks hangers a go.
0: It's pretty standard.
1: The best baker I've been to is Jam Deli in Port Augusta. They do a chicken julienne pie.
0: Look, you'd see this a lot. Do you... Everywhere in every town seems to have a bakery that claims to have Australia's best meat pie, awarded officially. Australia's best pie. Some kind of pie award. I'm like, how many can claim this? I thought every pie shop seems to claim it. What's going on there?
1: Yeah, I don't know. I reckon it should be more regulated.
0: We should look into that. Should look into it for sure. That's great, Brody. Thank you so much. Look, call in tomorrow for the quiz and you'll have a better shot.
1: No worries. Thank you very much.
0: All right. Good on you, Brody. All right. Bye, Muffins. Bye, Muffins. Bye. Good on you.
1: Thanks, bye.
0: So, Kerry in Faulkner. Hello, Kerry.
2: Hello.
0: What's your nickname story?
2: Well, I have a nickname. It's Scuffo. But I also have an Aussie nicknames poem, which is all real people's nicknames from mostly Ballarat and Echuca. But you want to hear a bit of that?
0: Yes.
2: Blue, red, coal, nugget. Dazza, bazza, gazza, shazza, mazza. 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Keeping track of this so far. How many Sheilas in this bar?
0: Well done, Kerry. Now, what's the backstory behind that poem? By the way, I've heard a few of those in my time.
2: Yeah. Well, I'm a poet. And I just heard so many nicknames that one day I just sat down and said, I'm going to write them all down, all the ones that I can remember.
0: Can you remember? Yeah. Wow. Okay. I mean, it sort of reminded me of a ostentatious Australiana thing. Yes.
2: Okay. I got Scuffo because I'm Scuffins, so I was Scuffo
0: because
2: scruffy and...
0: But you don't pick up your feet. Is that why you get Scuffo?
2: I don't know. I was pretty untidy when I was young. I get scruffy. But, I don't know.
0: Well, thanks, Kerry. Thanks, Kerry, for all your nicknames you can remember. My gosh, there's a lot of them. Oh,
2: my pleasure, and thank you for your show. It's very good for insomniac old ladies.
0: Oh, good on you, Kerry. Well, as always, anytime. Have a good rest of your morning, night, whatever it is for you.
2: Yeah, okay. Thank you very
0: much. Bushy. Wait, is this the Bushy? Is it? No, it's a different Bushy. There's so many Bushies. Go on, Bushy. How are you?
3: Good, mate. There's only one Bushy, and I love you.

0: show. How are you?
1: Yeah, good, thanks. Good, thanks, Bushy. I'm just wondering if you're the same Bushy I used to talk over in the Far West with. But, you know, if you say there's only one Bushy, I'll believe you. So how'd you get it?
0: Well, you know, I don't like people.
1: Okay.
0: I love your show, you know, and I miss Pav, and I miss TC.
1: Of course.
0: You know, and I miss a lot of people, but you're doing a great job. And I just, you know, you keep me up. Thank you.
1: Apparently I'm very, very extremely ignorant about data centers. I tell you what, I've just been out of the, I guess there's no excuse, you know, when you're a fill-in host and stuff like that. But when you have little kids, they just suck up all your time and energy, and I haven't probably been as consuming as much news as I should.
0: But according to you, I listen carefully, they've been unwell. So I wish your kiddies well.
1: Yes.
0: You know, I hope you get back on your feet real quick, you know.
1: Oh, thank you. Thank you. Now, Bushy, when are you next going, Bush?
0: Now, I'm going to tell you, my name's Ray.
1: Yes.
0: But I don't like people, as I pointed out, yes. Not very much, because most people are self-centered, egotistical, parasitic parasites.
1: Okay.
0: In my mind, because I always want from you, they don't give, they're all take. But anyway, I've been a farmer in a bush all my life, and I'd go and ask Bushy, because I never used to come to town. My wife, she's dead now, but my wife used to go to town, and they go, "Where's your old man?" "Oh, he's up at the farm." "Where's your old man?" "He's up at the farm." And it ended up being Bushy. "Where's old Bushy?" You know, and it's been like that for 56 years. And now I even signed my documents, Bushy Miller. My surname's Miller. Bushy, I've got nothing to hide. Bushy Miller, you know?
1: It's more than a nickname, it's your name.
0: Yeah, it's become my name. And when I'm a shooter, a professional shooter for the government, and if anyone wants to know anything, they go and ask old Bushy, he'll know. You know, so there's my name, Bushy. And that's how it originated over 55 years ago.
1: Well, 55 years, that's going strong. Now, Bushy, you did, before I let you go, you did say something that reminded me. You said your opinion is most people are parasites, so they just take. You reminded me of the nickname my mum has for my youngest brother whenever he comes to visit their place. He eats everything in sight. He will eat everything in the fridge when he shows up in their house, and she calls him Mr. T-Worm because she reckons he's got a tapeworm. That's why he needs to eat so much.
0: I'll tell you what. I live on kangaroo, snake, wallaby, anything that's native to Australia, I will eat it.
1: Oh,
0: wow. I have never, ever been to a McDonald's or a KFC, or one of these takeaway bloody joints. I refuse to eat any processed meats. If it's not natural, it's not natural.
1: Well, you're true, Bushy, and we love you for it. Thank you so much for calling in.
0: And you have a great night.
1: You too, Bushy. Anytime. Call anytime. All right?
0: Well, bye-bye.
1: Bye-bye. All right, we've got Jeff in Rutherglen. Hello, Jeff.
2: Hello.
1: What's your nickname story?
2: Bunhead.
1: Bumhead. Bunhead. B-U-N. Okay. I thought bumhead is what my 6-year-old calls my 3-year-old. So, yes, bunhead. Why bunhead?
2: Well, I was, I had a haircut. So, when I was at high school, and I was about to catch a bus.
1: Mm-hmm.
2: And there was a very foggy, misty day. And my mum said, "You can't go out with wet hair." So I just had a shower.
1: Mm-hmm.
2: So she picked up the fan heater off the floor, walked around my head, drying it, and sent me on my way to the bus, school bus.
1: With no concern for your appearance at all, I'm assuming?
2: Yours.
1: I know concern for your appearance, what that did to your appearance, but go on. Sorry, continue. Sorry for interrupting.
2: Anyway, I hopped on the bus and suddenly everyone on the bus was laughing at me. And they said I had a head like a loaf of bread, a bun, and by the end of the 10-minute school bus ride, I had the nickname Bunhead.
1: Bunhead. And how long has that stuck with you, Jeff?
2: From the age of 14 to the age of 59.
1: Oh, my goodness. You know what? I bet she fluffed it up real good. I bet she fluffed it up real good.
2: Oh, yeah. It was gold. Oh. Yeah, I still like it.
1: Oh, Jeff, good idea, Bunhead. I like it. Sorry I got it wrong the first time. I thought it was a little bit ruder than what you told me. Thanks.
2: Oh, I've had ruder names.
1: So have I. Some on the text line. Okay, Jeff, I will. Thanks for calling, and please do call again.
2: Thank you.
1: All right. Jeff Bunhead in Rutherglen. Okay, Barry. Barry's calling all the way from... Where are you calling from, Barry?
3: From Lao.
1: Are you really? Wow. Okay. Well, Barry, what's your nickname story?
3: Well, Barry, what do you get? You get Baz, don't you, when you're growing up? And then I joined the army and they called me Steve. And I thought, oh, okay then. But only because Steve was the first name of a very famous actor. And my surname was the same as his. So I got Steve in the army. And then I got out and I got into construction in the petroleum industry, went up the northwest of Western Australia, got a job, went into the lunchroom, you know, got on pretty well with the fellas, and the crane operator, gee, they run the show, he said, "G'day, Gundy." I said, "Gundy?" He said, "You look like Gundy." I said, "Who's Gundy?" He said, "Mahatma.
1: Gundy. Well, look, listen to this one, Barry. That was good. Listen to this one. My nickname is Ugly. When I was a teenager, I wore glasses and had a mustache, and I asked a girl out. She said, "No, you look like Ugly Dave Gray." My friends thought this was hilarious. So from then on to this day, they call me Ugly. And that's John from Morley. Thanks, Barry. I got time for one more call, and it's going to be Ray. Hello, Ray the truckie. Hello, Ray. Long time no speak. How are you?
4: Hello, Miss Greta. How are you? G'day.
1: Yeah, good. Thank you. That's your nickname for me. Do you have a nickname to share?
4: Only for my other half, I call her the Minister for War and Finance.
1: The Minister for War and Finance. It's a big portfolio. It's a big double portfolio.
4: Yeah, she used to work in banking. She looks after all our finances.
1: Oh, that's a good one. It's a long one. It's a mouthful, but it's a good one.
4: She introduces herself like that now.
1: She what?
4: She introduces herself
1: I'm the Minister for War and Finance. Yep, assert, yep. Straight away. Asserting yourself. That's great, Ray. I love that one. Look, do call again sometime this weekend. Always wonderful to hear from you.
4: Good talking.
1: All right, you be safe. Oh, lots of funny nicknames there. Look, Overnights is coming up, and Ashwin Sekhar is going to be with you. Hello, Ash.
5: Hi, Greta. I got Pashwin at school. That was
1: Pashwin.
5: My nickname.
1: Pashwin. But, why? Were you a bit of a terror with the girls?
5: The opposite. I didn't even know what that was. It was the time of girl germs. I was 9 years old, but it was insulting to imply that someone had pashed before. So I think Pashwin just was just the way they got to me. And I hated Pashwin.
1: Oh, do you know, there's a big, giant cricket creature in New Zealand. I grew up in New Zealand called a wetter.
5: Yes.
1: And I got Greta the wetter. But yeah, in school. But what's coming up on your wonderful program?
5: A couple of things. We are going to see if time travel is possible. So we have a scientist who's been looking into it. Well, is there even such a thing as time? Apparently we're 4 hours of a program, but this scientist has been looking into it for 50 years or so, and he's invented a time machine, which is theoretical at the moment. But so we'll see if there is anything to it. And he has a charming backstory. His father had died when he was 10 years old. So the reason he wanted to invent time travel was to go back and save his life. And he's a physicist now. He's got his PhD, and he spent decades looking into whether it's possible. And so there's some real science behind it. But the time machine aside, we'll just look at whether it is possible to manipulate time and go back or forward. And then we also have a musician in. We have an ambient style musician, which I think quite suits the middle of the night. It's Catherine Trakos. She does, quite soothing night music. We have a couple of festivals to

0: next for you. Thank you so much for hanging out with me this Friday night / morning, wherever you are. It's been fun. I'll see you, or I'll hear from you, or you'll hear me tomorrow night.
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2: ABC News with Andrew Kaloupas. US President Donald Trump has announced that he'll be easing beef import quotas for the next 90 days. Jono Wakeley has more.
3: On social media, Donald Trump announced that he would be allowing 300,000 metric tons of ground beef over the next 90 days to be imported without impacting tariff quotas. He says that he has a commitment that the meat will be sold at 25% below market prices. The US president didn't say which countries the beef would be coming from or who had made the commitment to sell at lower prices. He also says the deal will give space to American beef producers to grow their herds.
2: A Russian-Australian has been charged with attempting to engage in foreign interference when he allegedly infiltrated the Ukrainian military to gather intelligence information for Moscow. Here's Francis Dew.
4: The 27-year-old has been identified in court as Vladimir Teslov, who police say travelled to Russia in 2024 and undertook military training before later joining the Ukrainian armed forces. They say he tried to pass information about military personnel, units and locations to people he believed were linked to Russian intelligence. Police also say the man was unemployed and had no Australian government security clearance. In a statement, the Russian embassy in Canberra says it became aware of the case through media reports and has not received official notification. The AFP says the man's actions created a risk to the safety of Ukrainian military personnel. It follows previous allegations of Russian-linked espionage and cyber threats in Australia.
2: Russia's Deputy Foreign Minister Sergei Rybakov says the country is open to listening to new proposals on how to reach a settlement of the Ukraine conflict. Tuiyong Fitzpatrick with more.
5: Negotiations between Russia and the US to bring about an end to the conflict in Ukraine have largely stalled amid the war in Iran. In an interview published on Russian media outlet NewsRU, Mr. Ryabkov says the US has demonstrated a readiness for constructive dialogue and an understanding of Russia's position. The Kremlin says it has no information yet on a possible next visit to Moscow by US presidential envoys Jared Kushner and Steve Witkoff, who have led negotiations with Russia in the past. Moscow has repeatedly said it's open to talks, but that these must recognise the new realities on the ground.
2: Health officials have issued a warning to Canberra drug users after the deaths of five people in the last fortnight to suspected drug overdoses. It's not clear whether the deaths are linked and what contributed to the spike, with the ACT coroner yet to officially determine the cause of death. Bronwyn Hendry from ACT Directions, which runs a drug testing service, says Australia's seeing a problem with illegal drug netazines creeping onto the market.
6: And they're worse than fentanyl. It can be up to 1,000 times stronger than morphine, for example. So you only need tiny little amounts of it. A lot of things have been adulterated with it.
2: Weather scientists with the UK's Met Office are warning that sea temperatures in the tropical central Pacific could be significantly higher than normal as an El Nino system forms. The BBC's Matt McGrath has more.
7: We are in a warmer world, and this is a naturally occurring event in a warmer world. So large amounts of heat are already in circulation in the ocean. They're being redistributed by this El Nino event. So the heat that's in our warmer world, and we've seen examples of that all across the world this summer with heat waves after heat wave, we're acting in that way, a naturally occurring El Nino, a very strong one, and they do become periodically strong, and the scientists say they are getting stronger, that acting in that warmer world will have a bigger and bigger impact. And I think that's what the Met Office scientists are telling us is likely to happen over the next 6 months or so.
2: One of the most famous footballs in history is going up for auction in the United States. The ball was used when Argentine legend Diego Maradona scored both the controversial Hand of God goal and the so-called Goal of the Century against England in the 1986 World Cup.

0: Auctioneers believe it could fetch more than $14 million. World number one Jannik Sinner has withdrawn from the US Open tennis because of a knee injury. Sinner hasn't played since winning the Wimbledon title last month. On social media, he says he's deeply disappointed not to be playing at the Open, but he needs more time to recover. ABC News.
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2: Good morning. Do you wish you could travel back in time, change something about the past, or maybe just get away from the 2020s for a little while? Go to the 3000s and see what life might be like over there. Let's look at the science of whether time travel, past or future, is possible. We have a physicist who can answer your questions for you. That is coming up in the second hour. So if you've ever wondered about time travel, give us a call for that conversation. That's coming up in the second hour after we cross over to Hollywood, where there's a new X-Men movie. And there's a strange new genre of film, which I guess it's a combination of Alien versus The Exorcist. There's aliens that come to Earth and they kidnap us, which is what they always do. But this time, they kidnap someone who's possessed by the devil. So that's just a premise waiting to happen, isn't it, in a film? So Hollywood, time travel. I have an Australian musician for you in the third hour who plays very night, lunar-friendly music that you can sit back and lay in the dark listening to. That's coming up in the third hour. Her name is Catherine Trykos. That's it. I don't want to stretch the show any further than that, because that's enough to keep us going. But we always begin with a quiz. So if you'd like to call in for that and really learn some things about the world and share them with people listening, also go in the draw to win your fridge magnet, your overnight's fridge magnet. You can give me a call on 1300 800 222, 1300 800 222. Actually, there's one piece of time travel I would like to do, and that is to go back to yesterday and correct when I said there was a suburb in Brisbane called Sunshine. I've lived here for over 20 years, and almost every train line stop is associated with a suburb: Bowen Hills, Eagle Junction, Castledine. But there's one called Sunshine, and I assume that was an actual Brisbane suburb. No such suburb exists. It's all part of G-Bang. And Peter from Sydney, somehow from all the way over there, you knew as well. So thank you. That was my correction that I would make if I could travel back in time. I'd also go back to the 80s. What a decade that was. So we'll talk about time travel later on in the program. I think that's it for now. Let's get on with our evening. If you'd like to play the quiz, one line free, 1300 800 222. Jim says, I don't want to travel back, but forwards would be great. Jim from Goondiwindi. Luckily, that's guaranteed, isn't it? But you can slow it down by travelling close to the speed of light, apparently. Even running fast, maybe that will slow down time. This is Foreigner. I want to know what love is, here on ABC Radio, overnights.

0: That's Foreigner. I want to know what love is. I don't know if time travel's possible. We all went back to 1986 then, didn't we? Slow dancing on the back of the ute, overlooking a valley. I think we all went back there. Don't lie. You were in 1986. So maybe that's the best we can do. Songs and smells, they'll take us back. But we will be looking at whether we can physically travel in time with a scientist in the next hour. Quick run of the temperatures before we begin our quiz. Brisbane, you will have 22 degrees. It will be cloudy. Sydney, 22 and sunny. Melbourne, 16 degrees, shower or two. Canberra, 18, mostly sunny. Hobart, 12 degrees, showers easing. Darwin, 33 degrees and sunny. Adelaide, 17, possible morning shower. Perth, 22 degrees, shower or two. Okay. Some funny texts coming through. Stephen, though, says, can't get through, the line is busy. Sorry, Stephen, there are 8 lines that we have. They're currently busy, but they will clear up. And I'll keep reading texts as we go along. 1300 800 222 is the number to call in, or you can text 0437 774 774. April joins us first up. Hi, April.
1: Hi, Eslam.
0: You're on your adventure. How was the purgation day yesterday? Have you recovered?
1: Oh, it was great. It was fantastic. No, I'm bounced back better than ever.
0: Oh, good. What's
1: That's
0: the plan?
1: Really fabulous. Can you hear a lot of background
0: noise? I can. It's normally the Arabian Sea. There's something that's kind of some kind of rave going on. What's happening in the background?
1: No, it's a lot of foreigners.
0: Okay.
1: Foreigners. It's very multicultural here. And there's Italians leaving and French people leaving to go home and whatever. And there's lots of kissing and embracing and loud noises.
0: Goodbyes.
1: You know.
0: Lots of goodbyes. It's not a silent retreat then.
1: No. People can choose silence with meals and things, but and we do meditations and stuff.
0: Good.
1: But tonight it seems to be particularly busy.

0: So for anyone who's just joined, you are on an Ayurvedic retreat in Kerala. Did you say this is your last? Are you saying goodbye as well, or do you have some activities today?
1: No, I have exactly a week. Okay. So today I actually went on the backwater trip.
0: Lovely.
1: Which I've done in previous years, and into nature and along the river with through mangrove swamps, and saw some wild, lots of wild birds and strange animals, actually, like not cows, strange, but you don't expect to see cows or a buffalo in the middle of a, backwater tour. One human, a few dogs, a very old-looking, decrepit horse, camels.
0: Yeah.
1: It's like it's quite strange.
0: Very strange. There's the Indian crocodile, isn't it? It's got a very long beak. It's quite an interesting-looking crocodile.
1: Yes.
0: Was that
1: there?
0: Yes.
1: Yeah, we didn't see any of those today. No, we didn't. No. No, we saw beautiful kingfishers and the kites, they call kites, the birds that look like hawks. They're a bird of prey that prey on fish and other little birds and things.
0: Yeah, it just sounds like such a relaxing trip. I know you're going to come back much more, even more peaceful.
1: It was very nice.
0: Yeah.
1: Oh, lovely. Absolutely lovely. So,
0: well, let's take you onto the board to see if we can get you on the board with 1 point, April. Your first question for tonight, which actor is known for playing Captain Jack Sparrow in Pirates of the Caribbean?
1: Johnny Depp.
0: Johnny Depp is correct. Oh, I've left my pen behind. Second question. In what city did the 2024 Summer Olympics take place?
1: 2024 Summer Olympics.
0: Yes.
1: Okay, so Tokyo was 2020. Would have been Paris.
0: It was Paris. That is 2 points for you, April.
1: Yay.
0: Okay, I'll catch up with you when you come back.
1: Okay. I've got another week. I actually know I'll be in the air this time next week, so no, I won't be able to ring in, but I might be able to ring in on Friday.
0: Oh, lovely.
1: Week, so have a good week and enjoy the rest of the show. I'll listen for a little bit longer before I have to go to bed.
0: Thanks, April.
1: Greetings to everybody out there. Okay, thank you.
0: Bye.
1: Good night.
0: What a lovely if you've just joined, April last week was by the Arabian Sea. You could hear the ocean lapping the west coast of India as she was answering questions about science. It was a good combination. So it's hard to create that kind of background on every call. Justin, though, rings us from Frankston. Hi, Justin.
2: G'day, Ashwin. That song that you played, there's a part of that song that says it's been heartache and pain.
0: Yes.
2: Well, I do have some heartache and pain right in my life at the moment. My mum's just got diagnosed with skin cancer. I've lost my dad, my sister's got cancer, my auntie's got cancer, now my mum's got cancer.
0: I'm sorry to hear all this. Justin, you've had a rough time lately.
2: Oh, you don't know all of it, though.
0: No.
2: I've even lost my school teacher, some of my friends. I've lost people that I haven't met in a while, so I've lost a lot of people.
0: Yeah, I'm sorry to hear that, Justin. Are you sure you want to continue on with the quiz tonight?
2: Yeah, I'm fine. I just thought I'd let April go first because I thought, she's over in India, so I thought I'd let her go first.
0: Yeah, she is. She's on a bit of a rejuvenation trip, so yeah.
2: Yeah, I think I need one of them.
0: That sounds like it as well. When you're ready, I'll give you your next question then, Justin, and that is, who is often called the father of the atomic bomb?
2: The father of the atomic bomb, So what do you mean by the father?
0: That's the nickname of this person. Really, they drove the program to invent the atomic bomb, but the nickname was the father of the atomic bomb.
2: I'm going to say Isaac Newton.
0: Ooh, a scientist you have gone with, but that's not the correct answer for tonight, Justin.
2: Oh, damn it. Just before I go, I just want to give a quick shout-out to my mum. I know she's probably gone to bed, but hope she's getting the help that she needs, and my sister, and of course April over in India. I hope she's doing all right over there, and hopefully my mum gets a lot better.
0: I hope so, Justin. Thank you for calling in tonight.
2: Thank you.
0: You anonymous. There's no name on this, but they are correct about the father of the atomic bomb. Sandra from Perth, you're correct. Kerala is cool. Lucky lady, says Anonymous. It is cool. It's very palm tree-ish. Lots of coconut milk and houseboats and long-nosed crocodiles. Kylie has given us a call from Daysdale in New South Wales. Hello, Kylie.
3: Ashwin, may I offer my prayers and thoughts for Justin? Very sad. I'm very sad to hear that he's one of us.
0: He is. We are a proper community over here, so I think he likes to just call us in for company.
3: You're right. You're right. Mm. Thank you for a wonderful quiz so far. It's very calm. I enjoy listening to your callers, whereas they ring in.
0: Oh, appreciate that. Yeah, they make the quiz come alive, so it's nice to give them some time.
3: I hope you've had a very good week as well.
0: I have. Stuart and I have learned the most comfortable places to sleep in the building as well when we get in. We're finding all the good sleep spots in the ABC. All the longest couches.
3: Good on you. Look, we'll have a stab.
0: Yeah. Father of the atomic bomb.
3: I'll have to take a rain.
0: Well, yes, yeah, okay.
3: Newton.
0: Justin went with Isaac Newton. It's not. So do you have another name?
3: No, I haven't. Thanks.
0: That's okay, Kylie.
3: Actually, you have a very nice week. Thank you for your time this morning.
0: Thank you. I'll chat to you next time there. Kylie calling in from Daysdale. Peter joins us from Sydney. Hi, Peter.
4: G'day. I'm sorry about correcting you about sunshine.
0: You have such good facts. Did you used to live in Brisbane?
4: I used to visit it. I used to work for a Swedish forestry company with an office in Brisbane. I was a service manager and I used to visit Brisbane and Melbourne, and I got to know a bit of it. But the thing is, luckily in Brisbane, like Sydney, most of the train stations do have suburban names.
0: Yes.
4: I went to Melbourne when I was a child, and I wanted to go. I forget where I wanted to go. I wanted to catch a train somewhere. I needed a street directory to work out which station to go to because half the stations were named after streets.
0: Right.
4: And, you know, being 12 years old and not driving, I wasn't really familiar with it.
0: No. I think sometimes these stations get named after people in honour of them, but it's just much more convenient if they're named after the suburbs. So apparently Sunshine in Brisbane is actually part of Geebung. So Geebung's a grand, it's got its own Geebung and Sunshine, whereas other parts of Brisbane you'll get Wynnum North, Wynnum Central, Wynnum West. But they didn't do that in Geebung.
4: The one that gets me is Kipper Ring. I have no idea where that name comes from.
0: No. Wild, really good names out. That's the end of the line as well. So you know when you're at Kipper Ring, you can get off and enjoy the sea.
4: And have a kip.
0: Have a kip. Now, you have, Peter, I feel this is in your wheelhouse, this question.
4: It's not Barbie, it's Oppenheimer.
0: We had to choose, didn't we, which one to watch at that time.
4: Right. And also, regarding time travel, I was very intrigued that you did qualify that time travel, of course, is not only possible, it's inevitable. It's just that it's restricted to 1 minute per minute.
0: Yeah, it is. Unless, did you know, the funny thing is if we run, we slow down time. Any movement slows down time by minuscule amounts. But if you travel at the speed of light, it's much more noticeable.
4: It only slows it down for the person moving.
0: Yes. But why? Why does moving slow down time? It's such a strange fact.
4: Well, according to Einstein, it's to do with the relationship between matter, mass, and energy. There's actually energy being drained from the space-time continuum. Anyway, time since I looked into it.
0: The way I run, I don't think I'm draining much energy from the space-time continuum.
4: And you're not likely to come into any practical difficulties arising, you know, a millionth of a nanosecond too early.
0: Because in Indian culture, people can be quite blunt about others' appearance. So people might be like, you look 0.1 seconds older. Oh, what's happened to you? You need to work on your skincare or something. So.
4: And your nickname was Pashwin. Did you hate Pashwin with a passion?
0: I couldn't stand Pashwin, but people, the kids come for you at school, don't they, with whatever they can hit you with.
4: I had a nickname after school, which was interesting. I didn't have any. I always wanted a nickname and didn't have one. But one of my. Do you know much about rugby league?
0: It's the basics of rugby league, yeah.
4: Well, there was a famous player called Graham Langlands.
0: Okay, no.
4: In the 60s. His name was Chang. Nickname was Changer.
0: Right.
4: And I've never been into rugby league, but one day I was playing rugby league in the backyard of a neighbour, a former school friend. We were both finished school. And he has a big tree in his backyard. And so I wanted to advance the ball. I kicked the ball in the air. It got caught up in the tree. I ran forward under the tree, caught the ball as it cascaded off the branches, ran forward and scored a try. And it was, you know, it was flukish, but it worked. And my friend said, "Who do you think you are? Chang'e Langlands?"
0: What?
4: And the name stuck.
0: Wow. Oh, no. You're branching out into different techniques.
4: So I got a nickname from a famous footballer from a game I don't really like.
0: I like it. And you know, even kicking rugby league, I feel that's almost frowned upon. You're supposed to just run it straight, but you were playing like a rugby union player with your tactics.
4: My dad played rugby union, and I remember watching him when I was about three.
0: Yeah.
4: But I've never really got the hang of the game where the idea is you get the ball and run into the people in front of you.
0: Mm. No, you're more of a tactician in life. You're a strategist rather than a bull rushing kind of guy.
4: I know people love it, and I can appreciate that people genuinely do, but it's.
0: Anyway. I'll just move you to your second question, but someone has clarified, Ashwin, Sunshine Station was just for the Sunshine Cannery in Brisbane, where canned pineapples and other fruits, the Sunshine brand. I used to live next to suburbs near it in Brisbane at Nunda when younger. So, yeah, the pineapple people have confused us with that one.
4: That's a very good explanation.
0: Thank
4: I
0: wonder
4: if the Norco station for the dairy.
0: Yeah, maybe. It's very confusing our cities. All right, question number two, Peter. Which 1977 movie soundtrack by the Bee Gees became one of the best-selling soundtracks of all time?
4: Well, I'm not sure about the year, but I'll say Saturday Night Fever.
0: It was. Full of facts, Peter. That's 2 points for you tonight.
4: Thanks. See you later.
0: Thank you for calling in. Andrew says it's debatable, but I have no idea what he was talking about because we covered a lot of ground. We covered pineapples, rugby league, backyard sport. Trevor has joined us from Croydon Park in New South Wales. Hi, Trevor.
5: Hi, Ashwin. Now, somebody ought to tell a foreigner that love is when you're playing tennis and you haven't scored the point.
0: Oh, yeah, exactly. Yeah, there should be a song about scoring systems. That's a real deficit in our songwriting lexicon, isn't it?
5: Yeah.
0: Love, yeah, Deuce, there should be a song about Deuce. Okay.
5: Whatever. Playing for the Queen of Hearts and something about her.
0: Yeah.
5: Maybe, Deuce is there.
0: I think so. I think I want to know what love is. And if I like the idea of it just being a song where someone explains the rules of tennis to him. I like it. Okay, Trevor. Yeah. We've got all our questions answered so far.
5: Yes.
0: Yes.
5: I believe my nickname behind my back was the pirate.
0: Okay. Is there a nice clean explanation for it?
5: Well, it's clean, but yeah. Because of my sunken chest.
0: Oh. Okay. Wow, that's pretty. How do the kids even know about that? PE class.
5: Oh, yeah.
0: Okay.
5: Kids can be very cruel in cliques and
0: cruel and creative, those kids.
5: Yeah.
0: Yeah, it's good to be out of the school system. I think you've far less nicknames going on as an adult. Let's see if we can get you on the board. The Palme d'Or is the highest prize awarded at which international film festival?
5: Cannes.
0: Cannes is correct for 1 point. Your next question, which tennis player holds the record for the most Grand Slam singles titles in men's tennis?
5: Most singles titles. I'll say Federer.
0: It was at one time, but not anymore, Trevor. But you're still on the board with 1 point.
5: One of the more newer ones. Okay.
0: We'll see. Thanks for calling tonight.
5: Thanks, sir.
0: And Andrew has clarified when he said it's debatable earlier. He was talking about space and time, speed and time. So when you speed up, time slows down. I thought that was settled. It was the whole basis of relativity. We have a scientist on though to answer those questions in the second hour. Trev joins us from Surfers Paradise. Hi, Trev.
6: Hello, Ashman. It's a Trev Fest.
0: Yeah, there's a few Trevs out there. Where would you go if you could time travel?
6: I've been thinking about it. It's not so much time travel. It's more alternative universes where, let's just say La Perouse beat Captain Philip to Australia.
0: Oh, okay, right. So it's an alternative colonial history.
6: All that, like, and if they

0: It was some space-time continuum wormhole from another universe that could change things. Things would be different,
1: yeah.
0: You know, like the Star Trek thing. You know, there's Star Trek, Wrath of Khan, and then in the new Star Trek, there was something happened to space-time and they had to go back and, you know, do it again. It's interesting if you're top of not bored enough to, you know, forget about it.
1: I think, what about a Star Trek universe where Data was the captain and Captain Kirk was a little bit, you know, on the outside, but Data made all the logical decisions and they would never have, you know, gotten into trouble, I think, if he was in charge.
0: Oh, you're talking about an episode in the first Star Trek where Spock became captain.
1: Oh, good, yes.
0: And there were racists on the ship that didn't like a half-Vulcan who, you know, was only logical and all that running the show. It was where racism was mentioned, but he was captain and he had to run the thing as the pointy-eared, complete logical character that Robert Nimoy played with, may I say, distinction.
1: Very distinct, very distinguished actor. And, you know, that was needed. We need a Vulcan captain in charge to change attitudes. Sometimes people need to let go of Vulcan prejudice and move on.
0: I can't think of a Vulcan captain in the Star Trek, you know, thing.
1: No.
0: They're always around, but obviously on Vulcan ships, but yeah.
1: They're always assisting rather than leading. The captain is always the wild one and the assistant is the analytical one, like Data or Spock. So yeah, we need to make place.
0: Isn't that
1: for the logical
0: right?
1: Ones.
0: You know, and even when Data, you know, had to be in charge, he wasn't as good as Picard. He didn't have the human guts.
1: No, very much, very much. Trev, I've had an update. It's not where you would travel to if you could time travel, but when you would travel to. And this is really, it's about sticking to our own lives and going back to our golden era, which I can imagine for you was 8 years old, picking yabbies out of the creek.
0: Oh, yeah, between 8 and 15.
1: Yeah.
0: That was like, I reckon Hemingway could write a book about my years.
1: Yeah, you know? It sounds very Huckleberry Finn. You sound like an Aussie Huckleberry Finn, your life.
0: That's a wonderful compliment, thank you. But I was a bit of a Ginger Meggs type.
1: Yeah, I don't even know some of these references we're making. But let us move you to your question, Trev, from Surfers Paradise. Which tennis player holds the record for the most Grand Slam singles titles in men's tennis? It's not Roger Federer.
0: Nadal.
1: It is not Rafael Nadal either, Trev, unfortunately.
0: Oh, no, I did have another one, but
1: no time travel possible.
0: One of few, yeah. Nevertheless, I know it wasn't me.
1: Not tonight. You've won other awards. Thanks, Trev. Thanks for joining the show, coming in. Okay, we are just playing the quiz. If you'd like to play, we have one line free. The number is 1300 800 222. There's a text line also, 0437 774 774. Ray joins from Embleton in Perth. Hi, Ray.
2: Hi, how you doing?
1: I'm good. We have had a few misses at this question, Ray, so did you want to pass on it or have a go? Which tennis player?
2: We'll have a go. Novak Djokovic.
1: Novak is correct. Holds the record for the most Grand Slam singles titles. Took over from Roger Federer. 1 point for you, Ray. Your second question. What is the tallest type of grass?
2: Bamboo.
1: That is good. Yeah, I didn't realise it was a grass until I found this question. Ray, that's 2 points. And our final question, when would you travel to in time?
2: When they invent space travel, they can be safe at.
1: Yeah, you want to travel to a period where space travel is safe so you can do it. Okay.
2: That's right.
1: Okay, that's very practical. I thought you were going to say when I was 8 years old again, but no, good OHNS answer, Ray. Lovely to chat to you tonight.
2: Okay, thank you.

0: Andrew says, Captain Picard was a little difficult. I couldn't say the other word on air, but yeah, that's one way of putting it. He was a bit tetchy, wasn't he, Captain Picard? Jenny from Glenbrook has gone for Novak Djokovic, as has Clancy from Four Mile Creek. Andrew says, but Data didn't want breaks all the time. No meals. Yes, it would have been a cheap flight. Very cheap flight as well. Helen has called in from, aside from the fuel, the jet fuel, but as far as Parmigianas go, very low cost to look after Data on your space missions. Helen joins us from Healesville. Hi, Helen.
1: Good morning, Ashwin. How are you?
0: It's been a good day. How about yours?
1: Yeah, I've had a lovely day too.
0: Good. Well, we've answered bamboo. Your question is, what animal's tongue can be as long as its body?
1: A giraffe.
0: Is not a giraffe. They have a long tongue, but not as long as their body, unfortunately. Helen?
1: I guess it's a reptile, but I won't say any more.
0: That's okay. Let's chat another night.
1: Thank you very much.
0: Thank you for calling in. Well, it is a smaller animal than a giraffe. I will give you that. Ray has called in from Yeranga. Hi, Ray.
2: Hello, Ashwin.
0: What do you think, Ray? We're looking for an animal whose tongue is as long as its body.
2: Yeah, before I get it wrong and all that, yeah. It's got to be an anteater.
0: It's not an anteater, unfortunately.
2: It's not something that eats ants, but you reckon?
0: I don't know what its diet is. I haven't studied that. They didn't put that in the trivia.
2: Okay, no, that's wrong then. No. Okay.
0: No. Were you going to tell me something else, though?
2: Oh, yeah. Well, you're talking about, we're talking about the greenstone and the...
0: Oh, yes.
2: ..jade the other day, and you said they're crystals, quartz.
0: Someone did
2: quartz
0: say that, didn't
2: crystals.
0: It?
2: Quartz isn't a rock. It's a mineral.
0: Oh.
2: It's a silica oxide.
0: Okay.
2: So quartz is in everything. It's volcanic and it's metamorphic and it's... sedimentary.
0: So quartz is everywhere, but the phrase quartz crystal, does that apply? Because you hear that phrase a lot.
2: Yeah, but quartz is in everything. Basalt, opal is a type of silica. Hmm. Glass is a type of silica. You know, there's quartz in a lot of things, but then there's crystals of everything as well, just about. Like there's thousands of different types of crystals. Yeah. That just depends how quick it cools when it's cooling, in the crystal form. So quartz is a crystalline thing, but when you say the greenstone and that's a crystal, or in Australia we've got the the stuff from... Marlborough in Queensland, most of it. Chrysoprase.
0: Yeah.
2: It's a prase. It's a microcrystal. It's smooth as, but when you go to opal, it's formed by a cold siliceous gel, so it's not formed by heat at all. It's sedimentary.
0: It's a really magical world under the ground that you got to look at with your life under this. I think we should do a study of the stones at one point, Ray. So, nice to chat to you. It's not Anteater tonight, so we'll chat another night.
2: All right. See ya.
0: Thanks for calling in. Bruce says, time travel exists. We are all currently travelling forward through time at the same speed as a clock. It does. Someone had a scientist explain that... There's a concept of entropy, which is that the universe becomes more chaotic. So our structured forms like planets and bodies and trees, they have to break down to atoms and energy because then the universe can play more. There's more things you can create out of that. So time is just the movement from order to chaos. And when we feel that movement from order to chaos, that's the flow of time. So we feel it, but maybe not everything feels it. Maybe not a photon, which travels at the speed of light, doesn't feel that. It's the process of it's what entropy feels like to conscious beings. So we will have a scientist on to explain it much more clearly in the next hour. If you would like to know more about time travel. Okay. All right. Some more funny texts coming in. But Joanna has called in from Newcastle. Hi, Joanna.
3: Oh, hi, Ashwin.
0: We are on this question. You can pass on it if you like. It's which animal's tongue can be as long as its body, but it's been

0: misanswered twice. Did you want to pass or have a go?
1: I think there might be a few animals that I'm thinking of, so I'd like to pass.
0: Okay, yeah. Yeah, no one's really checked that. It's not something we check every day, so we'll pass on that.
1: No, no.
0: Anyone else can come back to it. Your question, who was the first explorer to circumnavigate the world? This is a primary school fact, which we've probably all forgotten, but at some point we learned it.
1: Yeah, I think I have forgotten. I really don't know. I'm going to say Magellan.
0: It is. It's Ferdinand Magellan.
1: That's stuck in there somewhere.
0: It's stuck in there. Some classical conditioning kicked in to save you. Okay, your second question. Which city hosted the first World's Fair?
1: I'm not sure. Is it St. Louis in the U.S.?
0: No, there wasn't. Chicago had a really good parliament in 1896 where Vivekananda, there's a parliament of religions, all these figures gathered. But so I can see why you went to the United States.
1: Yeah.
0: But it is not the US. It's not St. Louis today, Joanna.
1: Well, thank you, Ashwin.
0: Thank you. Gavin says, Ashwin, some questions attract funny answers. Good to be laughing in bed. Thank you. It's got some characters calling in with some crystal facts as well. Sandra has gone with Magellan, as has Clancy from Four Mile Creek. If that is your real suburb name, not tricking me like Sunshine in Brisbane. Sam has called in from Harvey in WA. Hi, Sam.
2: Good morning, Ashwin. How are you?
0: I'm good. How about you today?
2: Oh, not for much. Just enjoyed watching the footy. Brisbane beating Collingwood today.
0: Oh, good. So is AFL your go-to code out of the three codes?
2: Yeah. What was that again?
0: AFL. You prefer AFL rather than rugby league and union?
2: Oh, AFL best.
0: It's your go-to code to watch?
2: I'm a Melbourne supporter.
0: Oh, right.
2: Quite honestly. Yeah.
0: Yeah. All right, well, let's see if we can get you on the board, Sam, with this question.
2: Okay.
0: Which city hosted the first World's Fair?
2: New Orleans?
0: It's not New Orleans. It sounds like a fun town, but Sam, we'll speak another night.
2: Thank you very much. Thank you.
0: Thank you. Okay, so that question can be passed on now. John says, quartz crystals are used in electronic clocks and watches to precisely measure seconds or even hundreds of seconds. They are. They're used in fighter jets, aren't they, to navigate. Very sensitive single-cut crystals that can help you know left from right, up from down. Ray will clarify, though, the fighter jet application of crystals, but they're not just for Himalayan salt lamps. They are for war, the crystal, the humble crystal. Vando joins us from on the road. Hi, Vando.
3: Hello, sorry, you just made me giggle with the salt lamps. That's awesome.
0: Do you have a Himalayan at home? You must have to relax after a hard shift.
3: No. I've got a good pillow. I lie on my pillow.
0: Yeah.
3: You know, that's imperative, isn't it?
0: Do you like the hard pillow or the soft pillow?
3: Oh, no, a hard pillow,
0: hard.
3: Please.
0: Oh,
3: you know?
0: Right.
3: Man, I don't know. Just a soft pillow is, you get a good pillow. And it's got to have weight and substance. It's like my sheets. I wanted to go whomp like the canvas on your ute.
0: Okay. Oh, you just want to sleep on tarpaulin in an ideal world.
3: Yeah, not quite, but on its way. Like, you know, you've got quality when they've jammed the fabric into it.
0: Yeah.
3: Or the thread count.
0: Yes, you want a good Egyptian level thread count.
3: And I want a good counting Egyptian on that particular shift.
0: Okay. Egypt certified. I like it. You like a bit of resistance, don't you, Vando? You don't want things too easy.
3: Oh, no, not as... Yeah, that's right. That's right. And hence, now, a couple of things. There is a Sunshine Beach in Queensland.
0: Oh, yes.
3: It's the Sunrise Beach just near the Noosa National Park.
0: Oh, we're so close. Have you stopped over on while driving? Have you stopped on the beach there?
3: Oh, yeah. During the COVID years, I had a bus, and then... You'd do this guerrilla camping, so you'd find a good spot for night and then turn up at 6 or 7 and cook your dinner, black out the bus, and then in the morning you'd be gone, you're straight down the beach.
0: That's a lot. The Sunshine Coast is a bit more chill than the Gold Coast for anyone who's travelling for the first time, so that's the place to just sit down and think about your life.
3: Oh, absolutely. If you want to sit down and think, you're better to keep moving, though. Keep the seconds at bay. That's why I'm useful. Actually, I know you were talking about Deuce before.
0: Yes.
3: There's a song by the Beach Boys, Little Deuce Coop. You know?
0: I think so. Did they harmonise the word Deuce, did they?
3: I think so. Harmonise? Yeah, sing it.
0: I sing it.
3: I've got a two-door truck here. The Little Deuce truck. It's not really little. Anyway.
0: No, but you put good energy into that. I have to look up this song now because there's probably more songs about tennis rules. We've got I Want to Know What Love Is, Little Deuce Truck, there needs to be a song, Let It Be. There's Let It Be by the Beatles, right, for the nets shots when you a let in tennis when you hit the net.
3: That's it, isn't it?
0: There must be more.
3: Yeah.
0: Must be more out there.
3: I tried to play tennis as a kid. It didn't work out well on the streets.
0: Nah. No, you can't be on the streets with your little white socks pulled up and your racket.
3: When the umpire or the ref was your opponent's brother, it never went my way.
0: No. All right, man of the streets, I have a question for you then.
3: Man of the street, I love an ice cream.
0: Anyway,
3: sorry.
0: No. Okay, so you're passing on who hosted the World's Fair, or did you want to answer that?
3: Oh, no, let's pass.
0: Okay, so that is a pass question too. Your question, what is the boundary line between two tectonic plates called?
3: The boundary line between two tectonic plates.
0: Yeah.
3: This is going to be basic, isn't it? I've made a fool of myself again.
0: No, so, you could never do that.
3: Oh, it starts with P, doesn't it? Platonic. No.
0: Platonic plates. Plates that just want to be friends.
3: Yeah, that's it, yeah.
0: Get away from me.
3: No quaking and shaking. Let's just get on.
0: I love that platonic plates. Not for you.
3: Nothing.
0: Okay, Vando, let's check in another night.
3: Yeah, okay. Toodle pip, have a good one.
0: Trevor, if you're listening, can you write a book about platonic plates that just want to be friends and, you know, they're just roaming around the world? Roam around the world, just being friends. Platonic plates is not the answer. Karen, though, joins us from South Brisbane. Hi, Karen.
4: Hello, I'm here.
0: Yes, and I've got you on the line. I've got a science question for you, Karen, and that is, what is the boundary line?
4: There's about three other questions.
0: You can go back to them. Which one did you want to go back to?
4: I'll go back to Prague for the, year of the something?
0: Oh, which city hosted the world's first fair? That was the question.
4: Mm.
0: And the other one was, that's been answered. Which animal's tongue can be as long as its body?
4: That's the chameleon.
0: That's the chameleon, yes. So that's 1 point for you for that. Second question. You can have the past question, which city hosted the world's first fair, or you can come back to this question we're on about tectonic plates.
4: Which would be Prague.
0: It's not the answer I have, unfortunately.
4: Oh, really?
0: Yeah, we have another one.
4: Nothing has to be there twice, and I thought that was the answer.
0: There must be one that's slightly older, according to the trivia source that we have, Karen, but you're on the board still with 1 point tonight.
4: And we started doing nickname things because I did it before. That gorgeous Greta, she is so lovely. I absolutely adore that woman.
0: Lovely. Yep. What was her nickname? Not Feta. There was something else that they called her at school, wasn't it?
4: Yeah, no, but my nicknames with me.
0: Yes.
4: Was my nickname is Bits, B-I-T-S.
0: Yes, okay.
4: Which is part of my surname. Apparently now we're not as called that anymore. Put it correctly, we have to call it last name. And it's because I'm always doing bits and pieces.
0: I like that.
4: I have guests coming for lunch tomorrow, and I've been running around preparing dinner, like lunch, and mopping and stuff.
0: Yeah.
4: But my best friends who nominated my nickname was Robert Burrows, who unfortunately is dead, and his father had the same name, and he was Bunny Burrows.
0: I like that. That's good alliteration on that one.
4: Mm.
0: And Bits is funny. It's a fun one to say. Everyone likes Bits. Everyone likes Bits because it sounds fun to be around.
4: Yeah, absolutely gorgeous. Like, out of the blue, somebody's just started calling me Bits. And I'm like,

0: magical bits.
1: It works.
0: And then I spoke with Bunny, and Bunny said to me, of course, you're bits.
1: Yeah. Why not?
0: Because you're always doing bits and pieces.
1: Then why not? Hey, Karen, thanks for calling in tonight. I love bits. If you want to call in as bits next time, you can.
0: Your program, I just want to have a very quick opportunity to say how fortunate we are to be able to listen to people like yourself.
1: Thank you for saying that. I appreciate
0: it. I've been a friend of the ABC for a long time, and you guys, you're great.
1: Well, Stu and I enjoy coming. It's just the two of us in the studio in the middle of the night, pretty much. So, yeah, comments like that make it a lot easier as well, Karen.
0: You're really special. You're the reason why we are.
1: Yeah. I really appreciate it. I know how important this show is to everyone. And so, yeah, really lovely to hear that, Karen. Thank you very much.
0: Thank you very much.
1: We have 10 minutes till the news, and we have five callers to go through, not to go through, to talk to, just that automatic language. But what that means is I might go slightly quickly through the next round of callers just because I'd like to give you all 2 points on the board if we can. Okay. Jenny from Glenbrook says, Greta the Wetter. It wasn't Greta the Fetter. It wasn't a Greek nickname. It was Greta the Wetter. That is true. Okay. Jenny, you also had it correct, the tectonic plates question. Katie joins us tonight. Hey, Katie. I'm good. I have a question for you, Katie, and that is, what is the boundary between two tectonic plates called?
2: Hasn't that been not answered twice yet?
1: People were saying platonic plates, which is a fantastic answer, but no one's got
2: the
1: answer.
2: Yes, I think platonic sounds much better.
1: It's a fun concept for a kid's book, but what's the fault line? Okay, I just answered. It's fault line. Sorry about that. That question's out, but I'll give you a new question.
2: Yes, please.
1: All the past questions are gone. How many legs do lobsters have?
2: Oh, eight.
1: It's not eight. It is not eight. That's a spidery kind of number, Katie, but we'll see if the
2: I'm
1: next...
2: counting the claws.
1: Yeah, mixing them in. I like it. There's an out clause there, but not tonight, Katie. Let's chat another night.
2: Okay, good night.
1: Thank you. Jenny says, my surname was Charlwood at school. I was called Chatterbox Charlwood Charcoal. Whoa, Big Charlie Bubble. That's a mouthful, Big Charlie Bubblegum. What kid has the time for that? That's half your recess gone just saying your name, Jenny. Gosh, and Annie has called in tonight. Hi, Annie.
3: Hi. Oh, g'day.
1: Annie, how many legs do you think a lobster has? It's not eight.
3: Probably 12 or something. I'm from Gilgandra. I wanted to say, how are you? I think you're incredible. I love hearing from you. And I wanted to say something.
1: Yeah, sure. And thank you for enjoying the show and saying that. But what did you want to get across? Did you say you wanted to say something else?
3: Yeah, 12. And I wanted to say that Harmony and me, a pretty good company. Oh, they said it earlier. With those, and looking for an island in a above the sea. I just wanted to say something to you guys because I really like you.
1: I love that you enjoy that show. And was that the Beach Boys? That was Taking Me Somewhere. What song was that?
3: Nah, bloody. That was bloody good, the guy. Harmony and me, the pretty good. Don't you know that?
1: Stu, can you help me out? Stu's supposed to help me out in situations like this. I know. Harmony and. Oh, Elton John. Okay.
3: Yeah, good on you, man.
1: Thank you, Stu. Stu, help us out. And he's only 29, so he saved us. Hey, Annie, thanks for calling in tonight.
3: Okay, thanks, man.
1: Harmony and me, Elton John. Mate, because I'm more into Tiny Dancer, the classics, not the back catalogue. But I need to get into the minor Elton John songs, I think. Diane has called in from Clyde in Victoria. Hi, Diane.
4: Hi, Ashwin. How are you?
1: Good. Did you know Harmony and Me by Elton John?
4: No.
1: Oh, my God. Good. I felt guilty for not knowing that song.
4: No.
1: Okay. So do you want to pass on the lobster question or have a go?
4: Yes, I'll pass on the lobster question. Okay. Could I have a go at the first show?
1: Yes. Which city host? Yes.
4: Was that Paris?
1: Now, it is not Paris, unfortunately. Oh. Unfortunately. So that means we can't keep going with a question.
4: Because, not a problem.
1: But thank you, Joan. Let's speak another night.
4: Okay. Thank you. Bye.
1: Okay. We've got Tara joining us from on the road. Hi, Tara.
5: Hi, Ashram. How are you tonight?
1: Oh, it's a good night today. You sound like you're on the road on a mission. Your next...
5: I am.
1: Yeah.
5: I'll have a go at answering both of those ones.
1: Okay.
5: I think the lobster's got 10 legs, and I think the first show at World Fair was in London, I think it was.
1: Both of those answers are correct. That's 2 points, yeah. So, I mean, 10 legs. 10 legs is unexpected. You expect it to be more like a spider situation, don't you, underwater?
5: But being underwater has extra legs. So, I remember this coming up before in a previous quiz.
1: If you step on a pebble or something, you need to use your spare legs underwater. That makes sense.
5: Yes.
1: Makes sense. Tara, thanks for calling in tonight.
5: No worries. Thanks, Ashman. Have a good one, mate.
1: Good, because there's no jandals under the sea. No sandals, thongs under the sea, is there? So spare legs does make sense from an evolutionary perspective. Ian has called us in from Penrith. Hi, Ian.
6: G'day, mate. How are you?
1: I'm good tonight. I was thinking, did you know lobsters had 10 legs?
6: No, I did not. I enjoy lobsters, though. Yum, yum.
1: Well, so you've seen them, but you just never notice the legs, I suppose, when they're on the plate.
6: No, I just like them with butter and white wine.
1: Oh, that's, yeah, the classic combo. All right, so let's see if we can get you on the board as the news approaches. What is the largest artery in the human body?
6: Ooh, largest artery.
1: Hmm.
6: Right. Well, I'll give you one from the past back there.
1: Okay.
6: I believe the meeting place of... two plates is called a subduction zone.
1: Now, I have revealed the answer for that. It's a fault line, and maybe a subduction zone would have been correct, a more formal answer. So that question was taken off the board, unfortunately.
6: Oh, bugger.
1: Just by,
6: never mind.
1: My mistake.
6: Now I'm trying to get 2 points in one hit.
1: Well, the other question, now we've had all the past questions done, I think, so far.
6: Okay. So, largest artery. Mm. Right. Largest artery. Let me think. Got to be quick because we're running up to the news.
1: We've got a couple of minutes, yeah.
6: Okay. Vena cava?
1: Can you spell that for me or say it again?
6: Vena cava.
1: Vena cava. Stuart, can you see if that's a synonym for the word vena cava with a V? I don't think that's correct, unfortunately, Ian. But if it is correct, I'll award you the points. In the meantime, I'll give you the next question and we'll see if it's 1 or 2
6: right
1: points
6: here
1: for you tonight. And that is, what is the sun primarily made of?
6: Oh, let me think. I think it's probably hydrogen.
1: It is hydrogen. So that's definitely 1 point, and if it's a second point, we'll add that to your tally tonight once Stu fits.
6: Fabulous.
1: It. Thanks for calling, Ian.
6: No worries, mate. Have a good one.
1: And you too. You are listening to ABC Radio Overnights. I'll be back with you in just a moment.
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1: We're coming up to the news and then we'll have a conversation with Hollywood. We'll check in with Hollywood to see what the news is over there. Apparently there's a new genre, as I was saying earlier, that mixes, I guess, The Exorcist with Alien versus Predator, where the aliens kidnap us. But unfortunately for them, they kidnap a possessed person. So mayhem ensues on the spaceship. Who will win? Is it the possessed person? Is it the aliens? We'd probably all like to find out, so stick around for that conversation. And then we'll talk about travelling through time. Is it possible? Will it ever be possible? And where would you like to go or when would

0: purpose. Australian Federal Police say global conflicts are increasingly shaping the security environment at home. The comment comes after a 27-year-old dual Russian-Australian citizen was charged with attempting to engage in foreign interference. Police allege the Victorian man sought to collect and provide information about Ukrainian military personnel, locations and operations to people he believed were linked to Russian intelligence. AFP Commissioner Chrissy Barrett says while there is no indication of any ongoing threat to Australia at this stage.
1: This is the first time the Counter Foreign Interference Task Force has charged a Russian-linked individual with attempting to engage in foreign interference since new laws were introduced in 2018 to protect Australia's sovereignty and our national interests.
0: A lawyer representing two of the women involved in the Sydney Swan scandal says his clients fear for their lives after receiving threatening messages from members of the public this week. Several adult entertainers are understood to have joined players at the Melbourne's Pullman Hotel after being hired in the early hours after the Swans' win against Essendon last Sunday night. Police are investigating a report of sexual assault, which the ABC understands centres on a player allegedly touching one of the women without her consent. Police have not made any arrests or laid charges. Lawyer John Karantzis says his clients are scared and essentially in hiding amid intense media scrutiny.
2: They've received a lot of messages that have been threatening in essence, and they deserve their privacy. They've gone through a traumatic experience.
0: Australia has joined Canada and the United Kingdom in condemning the Israeli response to the deaths of aid workers in Gaza, including Zomi Frankham from Melbourne. In a joint statement, the foreign ministers of the three nations say the decision by the Israeli military not to pursue a criminal investigation into the drone strike is shameful. They say the victims of the incident and their families deserve justice and accountability. Seven aid workers were killed in April 2024 in the Israeli attack. Palestinian officials say a 17-year-old boy has died after being shot in the chest during clashes with Israeli settlers in the occupied West Bank. The Israeli military has confirmed that a security official opened fire in a village north of Hebron, where it says Palestinians were throwing stones at Israeli civilians. Officials in the West Bank say at least 87 Palestinians have been killed in almost 1,500 attacks by Israeli settlers and soldiers in the territory this year. A vigil's been held in the New South Wales Southern Highlands for 18-year-old hiker Lily Hopper. Her body was found in dense bushland after an 8-day search. The discovery came after authorities incorrectly communicated to her family that she'd been found alive. Wallandilly Shire Mayor Matt Gould, who attended the vigil Friday evening, says the community is devastated and wants to support her family.
3: I have rarely seen our community as devastated as they have been over the last 24 hours, and we are an incredibly tight-knit community, and it's just an opportunity for everyone to be able to come together and just show the level of support there is for the family and just to look out for each other.
0: Prince Harry, Elton John and other celebrities have been ordered to pay an initial fee of almost $18 million in legal costs to the publisher of the Daily Mail. It comes after a High Court judge ruled that their failed privacy lawsuits were conducted in an unreasonable way. The claimants alleged Associated Newspapers, which publishes the Mail, had violated their privacy by tapping their phones, intercepting voicemails and obtaining personal information through deception. South Korea's professional footballers are calling for stronger protections against extreme heat. A survey by the Korea Pro Footballers Association showed many players have suffered dehydration, dizziness and temporary lapses in consciousness during games. It found that 86% of respondents suffered significant physical strain while playing in the heat. The Players Association is calling on the governing body to introduce mandatory heat protocols. ABC News.
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5: Morning again. We are just about to cross

0: over to Hollywood to check out the news from their wonderful stories coming out of Hollywood, including a strange new genre of film, which is, as I said earlier, a mixing of the Alien versus Predator genre and the Blair Witch Exorcist-style genre. So if you're curious about how that will work in a film, do stick around for that conversation. And then we will all together find out before the morning whether time travel is possible, and if so, how it can be done. You'll meet a scientist who has spent decades trying to solve the problem, even creating a machine to do it. So let's see if it is possible coming up after Hollywood. A quick run of the temperatures, and then we'll announce the quiz winner. Brisbane, it will be 22 degrees today and cloudy. Sydney, 22 and sunny. Melbourne, 16, shower or two. Canberra, 18, mostly sunny. Hobart, 12 degrees, showers easing. Darwin, 33 degrees and sunny. Adelaide, 17 with a possible morning shower. Perth, 22 degrees with a shower or two. Stuart produces the show and he's joined the studio. Hello, Stu.
1: Morning, Ash.
0: Interesting quiz. I have had an update from one of the people because I wasn't sure if a subduction zone is the same as a fault line. Here it goes. A fault zone is where two plates meet. A subduction zone is where one plate slides underneath another. Not all fault zones are subduction zones. So this is how we got the Himalayas. India was just merrily wandering around the Indian Ocean, minding its own business. It crashed into Tibet. One plate went under another, and now we have Mount Everest. It's a crazy story.
1: Yeah, it's a strange way the world works. I've never fully understood tectonic plates. It was obviously explained to me in school, but my brain just can't. It's one of those things my brain just doesn't get, I suppose. I understand that the plates can go, but it's like, how does the Earth move like that? I don't get it.
0: Ugh. It's a very strange situation. I think when the Earth cools enough, we won't have plates over a molten surface. They'll just solidify into a crust, and it will be much simpler.
1: When I was a kid, I couldn't understand the concept. Isn't the Earth just one big rock? How does it move?
0: It should be, shouldn't it?
1: Because I'm thinking a rock doesn't move on its own. So why, if the Earth is a big rock, why do they all move? You know what I mean? I just couldn't get it for a long time.
0: Scale is very confusing. Any observations on the show tonight, and what you'd like to focus on?
1: Well, nicknames, a fun nickname very quickly. My auntie Di, she always called me Booster, which was a bit of a portmanteau, because it had sort of transmogrified from a few things. So it was obviously Stuart, and then it used to be Stu Boo, and then it was just Boo, and then Booster.
0: I like that. I thought you might be named after a vaccine, her favourite vaccine.
1: No, well, maybe. I was about to say I wouldn't be able to pronounce probably any of the, like AstraZeneca.
0: No, I guess Booster's more fun than tetanus.
1: Exactly.
0: You had to be called something.
1: It seems somewhat malicious to call your nephew, I suppose. It's like, oh, good morning, tetanus. What's going on?
0: Yeah, Booster. Booster's much kinder.
1: But honestly, time travel, I'm keen. I'm such a nerd about this sort of stuff. I want to learn about, I believe it's quarks.
0: Oh, yes.
1: If you accurately predict, because they move in a somewhat predictable pattern. If you're able to predict where a quark will be at a certain time, then you can hypothetically use that to travel through time, to be like, the quark will be there in that position.
0: Yes.
1: So if I can be in that position, it's a whole thing. I'm very excited about this.
0: I think that's the problem. Time travel may be possible at the very small scale, but how much weight do we have to lose to be able to travel through time?
1: Well, as far as I had heard about it, because I've done a little bit of research, to travel through time, you basically have to travel at the speed of light. And if you have mass, you can't travel at the speed of light. So it's very tricky.
0: We may be stuck with our mass-filled bodies. Stu, what happened in the quiz tonight?
1: Well, mate, we had a lot of callers and a lot of good entries. A lot of tough questions, I'll say, Ash. Oh, very quick clarification. The vena cava is the largest vein in the body.
0: Ah, good clarification.
1: Yes, and the largest artery was the aorta.
0: Someone made a pun about that. They said, aorta have known that. That's from Harry in the Bay, I think.
1: Good one, Harry. I like that. But yes, you know, good entries all around, but there can only be one winner, as per usual. So, Tara the Truckee, you're the winner.
0: Congratulations, Tara, and thank you, Stu.
1: You're welcome.
0: Now, we always kick off with a song as we bring up our first guest, our Hollywood correspondent. And this one, it's a little bit special today. This is a dedication. This goes out to Ali from Cam.

0: That is Chasing Cars by Snow Patrol.
1: ABC Radio with Ashwin Sedgar.
0: Two things. Let's first cross over to Hollywood to drift away with our imaginations, and then let's time travel together. That's the plan for the hour ahead. But for that Hollywood conversation, Kevin Ott joins you, and apparently there's a new X-Men on the cards. So let's see what superpowers we may be exposed to. Hi, Kevin.
2: Okay, hi, Ash. First of all, am I going to miss the time machine?
0: How old are you? You might have to stick around for another 20, 30 years. Who knows how quickly. We're talking about this afterwards. Are you interested in the concept of time travel?
2: I absolutely am, yes.
0: Where would you go, or when would you go? Which period of time?
2: Well, I would go back to, and I would talk to my younger self, I think, and I would tell my

0: younger self, you know, some truths. Nothing like, you know, invest in Apple or anything like that.
1: Yeah.
0: But, you know, just some stuff about the world.
1: And can you share any advice? What would you tell younger you?
0: That's a good question. I would tell younger me to be more charitable toward people and to not be so judgmental. I think that's what I would tell my younger self.
1: I like that. It'll come back to you as well. Give and receive karma. I like that. So a bit of good karma. Now, we can't travel back in time. It seems we can only travel forward for now. But if we do travel forward long enough, a new X-Men movie will arrive
0: yes.
1: in our cinemas. Tell us about this one.
0: Yeah. So Indy Navarrete, we all love Indy Navarrete because she was in Obsession, a movie that came out a few weeks ago. It's kind of the biggest horror movie of the year. People are actually talking about her for an Oscar nomination for her part in Obsession, which is probably not going to happen, but it could be one of those situations where the Academy nominates it with no intention of actually giving her the award, but just the nomination is a recognition. We'll see. That's sort of beside the fact. But the other cool thing that Indy Navarrete is doing is she's playing Rogue in the next X-Men movie this week, over the weekend, and the news came out pretty late. Disney has what's called, it's sort of like Comic-Con for Disney, but it's their own thing. And this week at the con, they announced the new X-Men cast. Now, it's Indy Navarrete as Rogue, which is probably the big news because she's one of the biggest stars up there. But we also have Adam Driver as Mr. Sinister, which is very cool. Yeah, this is going to be fun. Indy Navarrete, she's also going to be in a movie if you're sort of looking for more Indy Navarrete content. She's in a movie. She just wrapped production on it. It's a very cool concept. It's about some teenagers who managed to sneak into an amusement park after it's closed. And I imagine somehow they're able to operate the roller coaster, and they get stuck on the roller coaster, I believe, in the sort of upside down part of the loop-de-loop that a roller coaster goes on. It's called Invertigo, and it's wrapped production. It doesn't have a release date yet, but that sounds like a really cool concept.
1: I like that concept, and making a whole movie about a single incident like that, the drama, the conversation, it's a lovely concept, but it would take some writing skill, wouldn't it, to make a whole movie about an upside down roller coaster?
0: Yeah. There's another movie called Frozen that is, that movie is probably at least 10 years old. It has one of the Ashmore twins in it. Frozen is about some teenagers, very similar to this concept, who get stuck on a ski lift after the ski resort has closed. And they can't jump off because it's too high and they'll probably get killed. But maybe they can jump off and maybe somebody will just break an arm and get away. But then there's also wolves at the bottom. So that's a very, very cool concept. And as you say, you know, and this is in the sort of literature for this new movie in Vertigo, you know, a lot of sort of acrimony comes out between the people that are stuck. A lot of, you know, they all have a lot of history together. And, you know, that should be very interesting as well, really sort of color the terror of it.
1: Yeah, I'm sure there'll be a parody as well. I made this similar comment last week about people getting stuck on the horse carousel float or something like that. It'd be quite fun to watch a fun version of this.
0: That would be great.
1: I'd love that. Okay, so Indy Navarrete, so she's making waves at the moment. Is there something about her X factor? Is there a quality that people are very much drawn to?
0: Well, that's pretty well. Well, I mean, first of all, number one, she's like really gorgeous and very young, which is always, you know, a big selling point in Hollywood. But if people have seen Obsession, this movie, she is extraordinary in it because essentially what happens is she is, without revealing too much about the movie, she's kind of possessed the entire time. So she's not herself the entire time, but people expect her to be because most people don't know what's going on. And she's acting crazy. She's reciting weird poetry. And eventually she starts getting very, very violent, but sort of remaining devoted to the guy that she's in love with the whole time. She's truly amazing in it. And I don't know that I can convey how amazing, you know, you would need to really see the movie, which I highly recommend.
1: And I can understand why that would create an Oscars buzz about it. When people can become someone so different and unhinged and keep that going for 90 minutes, that's quite impressive to watch, even if it is a horror movie, which typically doesn't win an Oscar for best film.
0: Correct.
1: Yeah. Okay. Yeah. The other thing I was going to talk about is her character in the X-Men. It's Rogue. For anyone who's not familiar with Rogue, can you tell her what kind of powers

0: Rogue has?
1: Rogue is really cool. Rogue's powers are very dramatic. So basically, so the X-Men, just for short, is people who are born with superpowers. They're born with them. They're called mutants. They generally sort of come out around puberty. In the 60s, when the X-Men were created, it was a sort of a metaphor for Black liberation. Later on, it became a metaphor for coming out as a gay person. Anyway, Rogue, her power is that she has the power to steal other people's powers, but she has to be touching them. So if she touches you, she can steal your power. So if you're, say, Cyclops, she touches you, and then she can shoot laser beams from her eyes. The downside is if she holds on to you too long, she stops getting just your powers, and she starts getting things like your memories and your personality and your, you know, kind of your quirks and history. And so she could really risk kind of completely draining a person and turning them into a shell, you know, but she has all their memories inside of her. And she's actually done that a couple of times sort of by accident. It creates a lot of really, really great drama in the comics.
0: Yeah. I just keep thinking parody versions of everything you say. And what about a movie where Rogue holds on for too long and she ends up getting your credit card debt and all your other things that she probably didn't want?
1: There's a great episode of X-Men 97 where another mutant is having a baby and Rogue is there too, and the hospital won't treat the mutant, won't treat the mother. They won't help her deliver the baby because she's a mutant, and you know they're racist against mutants.
0: Yeah.
1: So what Rogue does is she finds an obstetrician and just grabs him and steals all of his obstetrician knowledge and then delivers the baby herself. Wow.
0: This is an incredible power. Yeah. It's intellectual, but it feels like it's very life-changing power. This one that she has.
1: There's so much more sort of drama embedded in that power than there is in, like I said, somebody like Cyclops or you know, Wolverine's got a lot of drama too because he's so old. Rogue is just, she's a great character. Yeah.
0: It's a world of new powers, moving on from laser eyes and big hulking fists into intellectual kind of powers. Let's go on to a new movie, and this is similar to you were talking about Indy being obsessed or almost possessed in a previous film. This film, Haunting Skies, it's such a genre bender that involves possession. Can you explain more about it?
1: This is very cool. So Haunting Skies is a movie that is now in production. It's based on a novel. And what it's about is, okay, so Earth is attacked by aliens. We do not manage to fight them off. The aliens win. They colonize and enslave the Earth. And they start bringing people aboard their ships to do these horrible experiments on them. Now, down on Earth, there's a young girl who gets possessed by the devil.
0: Okay.
1: Just happens to get possessed by the devil. So there's a priest who decides he's going to try to get her onto one of the alien ships so that basically Satan can save the Earth from the aliens. We'll see how that goes. I think it's an amazing, amazing premise. But, you know, sometimes these amazing premises can result in, you know, movies that are silly or boring. I doubt that. The writer is very, very closely involved. He actually tried to get it published through regular publishing houses, but all the regular publishing houses, he said, kept trying to sort of whittle the story away. And eventually he self-published and became one of the biggest books on Amazon. So, you know, this, I think at the very least, this could be something that lets you, that turns you onto a really good book as well.
0: I think the person behind it has got a martial arts background, don't they? They're into action and plot and movement. This will be quite a high energy film, you'd think.
1: Yeah, I think so. I mean, there's you know, look, you've got Satan on a spaceship. You know, it's she's going to be like spraying the pea soup, presumably, like Linda Blair, maybe spraying it at the aliens. Maybe it's sort of like maybe the pea soup that she vomits up is similar to the water in that M. Night Shyamalan movie where the aliens were afraid of water.
0: Yeah.
1: And, you know, I don't know. We'll see what happens.
0: Satan on a spaceship definitely sounds scarier than snakes on a plane. This is a new level. New level of terror that we're subjecting ourselves to. If you've just joined the conversation, you're hearing from Kevin Ott, our Overnight's Hollywood reporter. I'm Ashwin, and we are telling you what's going on in Hollywood. Chris Hansen is trying to distance himself from a new movie. What's happening with this one?
1: Yeah, okay. So there's a movie coming out, and it's called Prime Time, and it stars the great actor Robert Pattinson, who I love, as Chris Hansen. Chris Hansen, for those that might not know, he is the guy who he ran the show called To Catch a Predator for several years in the early 2000s. And they would basically sort of, they would have a person who sounded very young pose as someone very young on the internet. They would lure, you know, a sexual predator into a home, you know, and this guy would think that he was, you know, going to be meeting up with someone who was 14 or 15 years old. And then instead he would meet up with Chris Hansen and a bunch of cameras. It was culturally huge. It went really big. There's imitators now on the internet. There's multiple channels that sort of do the same thing, luring pedophiles and then exposing them. And, you know, so the movie is about that. Pattinson plays Chris Hansen. Chris Hansen was invited to a screening of the movie. Now, typically, when you see advanced screenings of movies, they make you sign a non-disclosure agreement so that you won't go on the internet and say, you know, Darth Vader is Luke Skywalker's father or Rosebud is just the sled, right?
0: Yeah.
1: So they made him sign an NDA. He claims that the NDA also had clauses in it where they get to sort of take his likeness and his life rights. And so he didn't sign it, and thus he was not allowed to see the movie. That was sort of a weird move. It is very standard to have people sign an NDA. It is possible, of course, that the producers of the movie had, it was A24, that the producers of the movie had a separate sort of document for Chris Hansen to sign. I do kind of doubt it because, you know, that would result in the exact kind of story that's going on right now, and I don't think they would want that. I think Chris Hansen sort of got wind of the fact, I think the movie is going to be a little bit critical of him. There already is a documentary called Predators, not to be confused with Predators, the movie in the Predator franchise. There is a documentary called Predators, and it's about Chris Hansen, and what it claims is that, you know, that this approach is, you know, while pedophilia is wrong on every level and the people who do it should be caught and, you know, justice should be served, that this is not the best way to do this. In many cases, the guys that they caught, they were not able to prosecute the guys because, you know, they were not Mirandized. They didn't know they were speaking to police because there are police sort of, you know, watching in Video Village, watching what's going on in the house. That documentary is very interesting. It's called Predators. Like I said, I do recommend checking it out. It's on Prime. But it'll be interesting to see this movie, and it'll be interesting to see Chris Hansen's reaction afterwards. I do think it's interesting that this story, after he refused to sign the NDA, the network he went to talk about it was not ABC, his old network, but he actually went to Fox News, the Jesse Waters show. So I think that is an interesting choice that he went to Fox News. You know, we may be seeing something of a heel turn from Chris Hansen in the future because of this movie. I'm very curious just to watch the movie because, like I said, I'm a big fan of Robert Pattinson. Even the Twilight movies, honestly, I just really like the guy. So I'm looking forward to this one.
0: He does a good villain. I just saw him in Odyssey recently, and he does a good dark character.
1: Oh, fantastic, fantastic. Yeah, he's also, I don't know, he's kind of my favorite Batman right now, too.
0: Yes, yeah, just a very skilled actor. Here's a quick trailer from To Catch a Predator, or from Primetime.
2: Big night planned.
3: Who are you?
2: Why don't you have a seat right there? I'm Chris Hansen with Dateline NBC, and we're doing a story on adults who try to meet teens online. You see how this looks, right?
0: So it is a dark concept, and it's fraught with legal difficulties, so a tough movie to make, no doubt, but that seems to be where we're at as a culture, right? We want saucy, salacious, dirty content rather than anything too vanilla these days.
1: Well, of course. I mean, you know, if you start a sort of franchise or a program or something like that, if you start with trapping pedophiles, luring pedophiles into a honeypot and trapping them. If you start from there, you know, eventually you have to go bigger. Eventually you have to go sort of bigger and badder. And they did, the show actually did. They went to Cambodia. They dealt with, you know, child sex slavery, things like that. They exposed a lot of stuff and actually did some very good work. But as you say, the show, you know, it was very sort of lurid, and you definitely got the feeling, and in this documentary, Predators, it really explores this. You definitely got the feeling that, you know, getting pedophiles off the streets was not the number one goal of this organization. The number one goal was to produce good television. And so, you know, when that happens, things like, you know, things like legal niceties, they sort of slip through the cracks, right?
0: Yeah, very much so. But that's the producers and lawyers' jobs to walk that line. So we'll see how that movie comes out. When is it due to be released?
1: In a few weeks, very soon. I don't know the exact date. Okay. Offhand, but it is very soon. It's complete. They've, you know, the fact that they're screening it for test screenings means that, like, probably in the next few months.
0: Now, before there were crime podcasts that we were all obsessed with, there was
4: Right Into This World.
0: Sons of Anarchy. We've always been obsessed with outlaws and criminals of some kind. Is it back in some form?
1: It is, and this is very interesting. So first of all, caveat, I have never seen a single episode of Sons of Anarchy. I know very little about it. I didn't know that was the theme song. If you had played that, I wouldn't have known that it was the theme song if you had played it without telling me. Yeah. So I do apologize in advance if I get anything wrong. But Sons of Anarchy, it ended a few years ago, but it's coming back on FX, which is the network that originally aired it. And it's coming back in a very interesting way. So it's going to be a short, limited series, probably something like 4 or 8 episodes, something like that. And it is not a continuation of the Sons of Anarchy story, right? Or the Mayan story, which was the spinoff of Sons of Anarchy. I know a little bit, right? Yeah. So what it is I'm just going to read you the log line here. When the cast of Sons of Anarchy reunites at a fan convention after more than a decade, the line between life and art blurs as the fractured brotherhood finds itself up against a real-world threat more dangerous than anything they ever faced in the show. So it's actually sort of a Galaxy Quest sort of thing, where it's the actual actors at a fan convention, and then we don't know what exactly happens if terrorists try to take over the fan convention, or if, you know, there's some sort of alien invasion or something like that. I imagine it's going to be somewhat grounded a little bit, because, you know, they're not going to put aliens in Sons of Anarchy, because that's not why people watch Sons of Anarchy. No. But I do like this concept. Charlie Hunnam, who's the star of the show, he came up with it himself. So, you know, if you listen to that and it got you steamed under the collar, then Charlie Hunnam, the star of the show, he's the one you want to blame. I think this sounds really cool. Like I said, I'm not a fan of the show, and I've never seen a single episode. Yeah. This attracts me. I like this.
0: Yeah, it does sound fun, and crime is always interesting. It always appeals to people. So there's a good mix. We've got Satan, we've got aliens, we've got Sons of Anarchy, a lovely world of Hollywood to have dived into today. Thank you, Kevin, for taking us into it.
1: Thanks so much, Ash.
0: Kevin Ott there, our overnight's Hollywood reporter.
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0: We are about to begin that conversation on time travel. I've had a text from Mike saying, "Hi, Ashwin, I wouldn't go back in time because who I was yesterday led to who I am today. Not forward in time because today leads to who I am, who I will be tomorrow. Wherever I exist in time, finding peace is more important. Great to hear your good vibes on overnights. Cheers, Mike." Yeah, I guess that's the other option. We don't want to run away from the present day, do we? We want to cherish as much as the present as we can, because some people, yeah, we have to live here now. It's like that question of, would you travel to Mars? Would you be the first explorer to Mars? And maybe the first explorers will be people who don't have much to live for here on Earth. So, yeah, it does say something to you if you do want to run away from your own life. But let's talk more about the science in particular of time travel. If that is of interest to you, stick around for this conversation. We have a scientist with a deep personal connection to the subject who will be taking us into it after this.

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0: We've all possibly wondered, haven't we, is it possible to travel through time? To live a comfortable life where everyone lives forever, thousands of years into the future, or go back to our favourite period in the past, maybe the Wild West? It would be lovely to move as fluidly through time as we can through space. But is it possible? Is time travel possible at all? Professor Ron Mallett is a theoretical physicist from the University of Connecticut, and he can tell us, and he should know. He's even been working on a time machine that may help solve the problem. Hello, Ron.
6: Hi.
0: Before we get to this machine that you've been working on over a long period of time, can you tell us where your interest in time travel comes from?
6: Sure. It actually began with a tragedy that happened in my family. I was born in Pennsylvania. My father

0: and he became a television repairman. And for me, I was the oldest of four children, and for me, the sun rose and set on him. The thing is that he looked robust. He looked healthy. We didn't know that he had a weak heart, and he died suddenly of a massive heart attack when he was only 33 years old, and I was 10 years old. And I was devastated. But among the gifts he left me was a love for reading. And the thing that saved me when I was about 11, about a year after he died, I came across H.G. Wells' classic, The Time Machine. And that changed everything, because at the beginning of it, this was a classic illustrated version of it. It said, scientific people know very well that time is just a kind of space, and we can move forward in time just as we can in space. And when I read that, it was like a life preserver. I thought, well, if we can move through time, then maybe if I build a time machine, I can see him again and maybe tell him what was going to happen.
1: Yeah.
0: And maybe change things. And that was the beginning for me.
1: How long did that sensation linger for, to want to go and meet your dad? Or is it still something you carry with you? You love that chance?
0: It's been the dominant theme of my entire life. I would not be the professor of physics that I am if it hadn't been for that. As a child, I actually tried to put something together. My mother had kept his television and radio parts, and I tried to put it together with the bicycle and everything, and of course, nothing, it didn't work. But I remembered it said, scientific people know very well. And that was extremely important, because I didn't know the science at the particular time, but I knew that if I could learn the science, that might be what I needed. And later, I came across a book. This was about when I was 12. I used to hang out at the bookstore all the time, and I came across the second book that changed my life. On the cover of the book, it had a picture of Einstein. Now, I knew Einstein was this great genius. I didn't know what he did, but I knew he was a great genius, and he was standing next to a large picture of an hourglass, and I knew that an hourglass had to do with time. So I put the two together, and I thought maybe Einstein has something to do with time. And so I picked up the paperback. It was a popular level paperback. I didn't really have the full background, but I did pick up the essence. It said that, according to Einstein, unlike the physics of Newton, where time can't be altered, nothing can change time. According to Einstein, there are ways you can alter time. And so I thought, this is great. If I can understand Einstein, then maybe that can help me build a time machine. And that was the beginning. I mean, I should mention that after my father died, we went from being well-to-do to really poverty. It was a very difficult time. And so college was not immediately in the cards for me, but I sort of followed my father's footsteps. He had used the GI Bill in the United States. That was something that was given to military people that they could use to go to college. And so I joined the Air Force after high school, and I used the GI Bill to go to college. I finally eventually got a degree in bachelor's, master's, and PhD degree in physics, specializing in Einstein's theory of relativity. And I found out that, according to Einstein, you can, in fact, alter time. And we can go into that in more detail, but that that was the beginning for me. And as I said, my entire career has been based on that, not just simply time travel. I should mention that my main specialty turned out to be black holes. And why did I do that? Well, you know, the thing is that I knew people would be skeptical about time travel, and so I built my career about working on black holes, because they can affect time, and we can go into that. So black holes were considered to be legitimate crazy, unlike time travel, which was considered crazy.
1: So you moderated yourself.
0: My papers,
1: yeah.
0: Right. So I used my work in black holes. And if you look at most of my scientific papers and physics journals, that's what I specialized in. But in the background was always trying to understand how time can be altered. And that was the journey. And as I said, I still miss him and think about that.
1: And it's amazing how comforting Einstein can be, almost like a religious kind of comfort, because I think he wrote a letter once to a grieving widow to say, space-time is like a big cake and we can travel through it, and your father or your brother has not really died. They're there in the cake, just as how we're in the cake. So I would like, before we talk about how to travel through time, can you tell us, as best a scientist can, what time actually is?
0: Sure. The thing is that I'll give you my particular take on it. First, I'll explain to you in a nutshell. I think it's the persistence of existence is the way that I think of it. And what do I mean by that? Well, it was actually H.G. Wells gave a hint on that in his book, which was, by the way, published in 1895. And that was about 10 years before Einstein's scientific theory. But essentially, in one scene in the book, he's talking to friends to try to tell them about what time is. And he says, oh, think about this cube. You know, a cube has length, width, and breadth. But if the cube doesn't exist in time, it would cease to exist if there was no time at all. So the fourth dimension is duration. Something has to endure. So you can think of time as being the dimension that allows duration. And so that's what I mean by that. So that for me is what time is. It's a measure of the duration or the persistence of existence, as I put it.
1: That's a very interesting way to explain what it is, to make it clear for the rest of us who are lay people on this subject. I have heard one explanation of space-time, and that is from someone who believes that the universe, almost like when you see an apple, the atoms of the apple are vibrating at a certain frequency. We call that red. It's not really red. It's atoms vibrating at a certain frequency. It's an emergent property. Red is emergent. Yeah, and they say that space and time are like that. They are an emergent property of something deeper, and that deeper thing is mathematical structure, information. That's what's real. And time, space, that's just what the universe looks like to us when we look at it. Is there any validity to that information theory of the universe, and how does that affect a discussion of time?
0: Well, to me, it has to be back in the beginning, and I mean that literally. The scientific way of looking at time is that space and time are connected to each other, and the origin of time is the Big Bang. That is when both space and time came into existence. People sometimes think of the Big Bang as an explosion that happened in space. It isn't. The Big Bang is really, before the Big Bang, there was no existence. In a sense, now you might say, well, how do we think about that? That is something that we can't think about because, you know, we have to exist. And whenever the universe came into existence, both space and time came into existence. Prior to that, there was essentially a nothingness. So that, to me, is the beginning of time. And sometimes people think that, well, you know, time is just something that we is it real? And yes, it is real, independently of us and independently of any measuring device. Human beings didn't exist at the beginning of the universe. Not even any kind of sentient entity existed prior to the Big Bang. So that, to me, is the beginning of time. And it happened at the beginning of space as well.
1: So time had a moment in time when it came into being. And this is such almost a trippy, mind-bending concepts that we're getting into. So we have a sketch slightly of what time is. It, like you said, it's the persistence of existence. It has to go with objects in space. How then do we travel through time, forward and backwards? Can you sketch out your ideas on the subject?
0: Sure. Well, my ideas are Einstein's ideas, essentially. They're not independent of each other. In fact, I try to tell people that if Einstein isn't considered in any discussion of time, then one has to be a bit skeptical of it. And we know Einstein's theories are correct, because we have atomic energy and we have lasers, and all of these things were things that were a result of Einstein's work. So let me talk about Einstein, because that's really the key to the possibility of time travel. Einstein in 1905 developed the theory, and in a nutshell,

0: Now, when I say find out, I should mention that when a physicist says find out, what they mean is that a mathematical theory was developed that was tested eventually experimentally. So what Einstein was able to find out and develop a theory about was the fact that time slows down for a moving clock. The faster we move, the more time slows down. And what does that mean? That, for example, I can give you an example of this and how was it tested. What people aren't really familiar with this was an experiment that was done at the Naval Observatory in the U.S. in the 1970s. What they did was to take two atomic clocks. As you know, those are the most precise timekeeping mechanisms we have. One of the atomic clocks was kept at rest at the Naval Observatory. The other atomic clock was put on an ordinary passenger jet and flown around the world. Beat of sound. When they brought it back, they found that the clock that had been on the passenger jet had actually slowed down compared to the clock at rest at the Naval Observatory. Now, you might say, how come this wasn't in the newspapers all over the world? Well, that's why they had to use atomic clocks, because the effect is so small that it could only be measured with atomic clocks. And remember, I said that time slows down with speed. The effect happens at literally any speed. It happens even when you're driving your car. It's just that if you look at the equation, you find that it effect depends on how fast you're moving with respect to the speed of light. Light plays a key role in all of this. And so the faster you move, the more time slows down. If we have, eventually we will have rockets that can go close to the speed of light. And what we would find is that the effect would become extremely measurable at that particular point, so that if we had an astronaut, for example, that was traveling to a distant star and coming back, if they were traveling close to the speed of light, for them, they would only feel as though a few years had passed. But here on the Earth, decades could have passed. And they could find if they had families, they could find that they could come back being younger than their grandchildren. Now, that sounds like, is that for real? But no, we have been able to measure that. The other way.
1: Just before you move on to the other way, so, Professor, can I just start with this way, just to understand it more clearly? Why does time slow down the faster you move? Is it anything to do with preserving causation in the universe?
0: I'm glad you're putting that question up. It actually has to do with the speed of light, and here's why. Light is a very strange thing. Normally, let me back up. Suppose that you throw an object at someone, okay? It's coming at them at a certain speed. If you run towards the person and throw the object at them, it's going to be coming at them faster. Okay, because it's going to be the speed of the object plus the speed that you gave it by moving, okay? And in fact, that's what a baseball pitcher does when they're on the mound. They want to throw a faster ball. They actually use part of the velocity of their body in tossing the ball. Now, that doesn't sound unusual, okay? However, a simple example of it. There was an experiment that measured this. Now, suppose I have a flashlight and I turn on the beam of light at you. The light will be coming at you at 186,000 miles per second, okay? Now, we know from quantum theory that light is actually made up of particles of light, balls of light. These balls of light are what's traveling at 186,000 miles per second. It's just that there's so many of them, it appears as though it's continuous. So suppose I'm shining a beam of light at you. These balls of light are coming at you at 186,000 miles per second. Suppose that I run towards you with the flashlight. Well, just like with the baseball, you expect the balls of light to be coming at you faster, right? Well, when the experiment was done, what they found was that the balls of light were still coming at you at exactly the same speed. Now, you know that you're moving, but what's happening here? Okay, that is the weird thing. Now, the real experiment that was done was in 1887, was by two

0: shortly with the vehicle that they used, you might say, that was moving was the Earth. And what they expected was that the speed of light was affected by the motion of the Earth. We know the Earth is moving. But what they found is that the speed of light did not change. Now, this is weird. This would be as though I was telling you that the baseball I was throwing at you is going to be coming at you at exactly the same speed, whether I'm standing still and throwing the ball at you or I'm running towards you. And you know that isn't happening. So that was a puzzle. How come the speed of light isn't changing no matter how fast the source of light is moving? That doesn't make any sense. That's where Einstein came in. Einstein said that you have to think of what speed is. Speed is the distance you're moving over a certain amount of time. If the speed of light doesn't change, something else has to change in order to keep the speed of light not changing. And Einstein said that something is time. Time has to actually change in order for the speed of light not to change. So the speed of light is the important element here. The speed of light is the same no matter how fast the source of light is moving or how fast someone, you know, you're moving with respect to it. So that is the key in Einstein's theory. Once again, the point here is that the only way the speed of light cannot change no matter how fast the source is changing is that time has to change in order to keep the speed of light from changing. Okay.
1: Yeah.
0: And that was his prediction.
1: This is
0: mathematically.
1: Yes. So you go.
0: So that's the root of it.
1: Yes. It's really interesting then that the universe revolves around the speed of light. The speed of light cannot change its speed. So we have to change time to keep it consistent. I suppose the bigger question is why can't the speed of light change? Or is that moving beyond physics to some philosophy question? Why can't the speed of light change?
0: You might say that's beyond what we've been able to understand. But in other words, that's just something that nature gave us. Mm. And we don't know why. Okay. We literally don't know why, but that's something that that nature gives us. And then the only way that we can explain it is the fact that time has to change in order for the speed of light not to change.
1: If you've just joined the conversation, you're hearing from Professor Ron Mallis, a theoretical physicist at the University of Connecticut, taking us into the subject of time travel. So what we'll do in this conversation, we'll figure out the two methods to travel through time. We've talked about speed, we'll talk about gravitation, mass. In just a moment, I'll let the professor explain the other approach, and then we'll discuss the time machine that is coming up. I'm just conscious of the fact that there's 1 minute and a bit till the news, so I think this is a broader discussion than we can squeeze in to that time. But can you give us a preview, Professor, of what you'll be discussing when it comes to the other method of time travel?
0: Sure. The other method of time, so the special theory of relativity is what we have been talking about. In other words, in a nutshell, time is affected by speed. The other thing, and this took Einstein 10 years to develop, and we'll come back to that, is that gravity can affect time. So that's a preview, is that what we're going to be talking about is how gravity can affect time and whether we actually have seen that.
1: And I can imagine gravity poses fewer engineering challenges than speed. Traveling through space at close to the speed of light is a real problem for the metallurgists amongst us.
0: Right.
1: Yeah.
0: But you're right. Gravity is something that affects us all the time, every day. Just getting out of bed. Oh, we have to act against gravity.
1: Yeah, it's there all the time. Okay, well, Professor, thanks for your time so far. We'll come back to you straight after the news. And if you have a question about time travel, a scientific or even a philosophical question, an observation, you can give us a call on 1300-800-222, 1300-800-222. A couple of you have texted already. That text message line is 0437-774-774. That is Professor Ron Mallett from the University of Connecticut. I'm Ashwin Sedgar. 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Stick around for this fascinating conversation about how we may be able to travel to through time after this.
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0: international law, which Israel says it's deeply committed to.
1: Ukrainian President Volodymyr Zelensky has called a Russian attack on a shopping center that's killed at least 14 people in his hometown despicable. Local officials say 120 others, including more than 20 children, were injured in the drone attack in the city of Kryvyi Rih. Mr. Zelensky says a second Russian drone hit the shopping center half an hour after the initial strike in a deliberate attempt to target emergency services. The UN's senior coordinator for Ebola, Julian Harness, is warning that the outbreak in the Democratic Republic of Congo is growing exponentially, with more than 2,500 deaths now recorded. The BBC's Richard Kigoe has more.
2: The Democratic Republic of Congo is struggling to contain its biggest Ebola outbreak. Speaking from Bunia in Ituri province, the center of the outbreak, Julian Harness warned that the virus could spread further, including to neighboring countries. He says more staff and resources are needed in remote areas of eastern DRC to slow transmission. He also warned that aid funding could run out within weeks. The virus has been detected in six provinces where health systems have been weakened by years of armed conflict. There are now more than 5,000 cases, including at least 800 children.
1: British meteorologists are warning that the El Niño event developing over the Pacific Ocean is likely to be the strongest in living memory. The scientists say sea temperatures in the tropical central Pacific and areas around Australia and Indonesia could rise by more than 3 degrees above normal. The Met Office's Professor Adam Scaife says its effects are already being felt in different parts of the world.
3: But what goes up must come back down, and so you end up with drought in places like the Amazon and Central America, and also further west in the Pacific, in the maritime continent. And we can already see, actually, Indian rainfall. It's their monsoon season that is already running much below normal.
1: A man armed with a sword has injured several people at a high school in central Sweden. At least two people have sustained serious injuries, according to emergency services. The high school has about 450 students, aged between 16 and 20. The incident comes more than a year after a shooting at Örebro, where a gunman killed 10 people before turning the weapon on himself in the worst mass shooting in Swedish history. Queensland scientists now believe there are three distinct species of lampreys, with the discovery of two varieties nicknamed the vegan Dracula fish. Lampreys are tiny ancient fish known to use sharp teeth to feed on the blood of other fish, but now scientists say they've found two new endangered lamprey varieties that are non-parasitic and feed on organic matter in creek beds. Researchers have received $90,000 to map where they live. Queensland government scientist David Moffat says some species could disappear before they're even properly known.
4: These animals aren't necessarily in remote locations. They're just very cryptic. They're very hard to see. And we're at the risk of silent extinctions, where we have things go extinct that we didn't even know were existing.
1: To sport, and in the NRL, the Dolphins have strengthened their hold on a top four position with a convincing 34-16 victory over the Parramatta Eels at Lang Park. Parramatta shocked the home crowd by racing to a 10-0 lead inside the opening 20 minutes before the Dolphins took control, piling on three unanswered tries before halftime and three more after the break. That's the latest from ABC News.
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6: We are having a conversation about how we might one day be able to travel through time. We've talked so far in this conversation about using speed, the fact that speed slows down or slows us down, slows the passage of time down for the person who is traveling. So we've talked a little bit about that, and that is in order to keep the speed of light constant. That can't change, so time has to change to maintain the speed of light. So it's an interesting conversation. There's another method we discussed before the news, which is gravity. So we'll explore how gravity can change time with Ron Mallett, who is a theoretical physicist from the University of Connecticut. And we'll take your questions as well if you'd like to have any. If you have any questions about time travel, you can call me on 1300 800 222. Ron, we've had our first caller. Michael has rung in. Michael, hello.
7: evening, gentlemen, and those listening wherever you are.

0: out there. We know that white light consists of, you know, red, orange, yellow, green, blue, indigo, violet.
1: Correct.
0: What happens, Professor, if you fire some red light at the exact moment as some violet light at a distant target? One of them will get there first, won't it? Because they travel at different speeds or something, don't they?
1: Right. That's an excellent question and an excellent point. Now, remember, in fact, this is key. When I was talking about the speed of light not changing, that's in a vacuum. The speed of light within a material changes, okay? So what happens in that, and that is a very important point. No, the speed of light is the same before it hits the prism, but when it gets inside the prism, the speed of light changes. So the statement, the correct statement is the speed of light does not change in a vacuum, no matter how fast the object or the source of light is. But if you're inside a material, the speed of light depends on the material. So that's what's happening. Whenever you're talking about light, is all of the wavelengths of light are changing exactly the same speed when you're going through the vacuum. But as soon as they get inside the material, the speed of light is changing. That's the reason why you're getting that breaking up. As soon as they get on the other side, then they're all traveling at the same speed again. Okay?
0: Yeah.
1: That's the important point.
0: Yeah, okay. I'm messing with my head.
1: Okay.
0: I can't even accept the concept that the light is made up of photons. A photon,
1: a red photon are going to be going at exactly the same speed until they get into a material.
0: Well, is space a material?
1: That in the space inside the material, light changes, okay? Because of the interaction of the light with material. That's why there's a change. But prior to that, in a vacuum, red photons, blue photons, green photons are traveling all at exactly the same speed. But once they get inside the material, they split up because they're changing at different speeds.
0: So is space a material?
1: It's the material that's causing it.
2: Oh, so no, I think, Ron, there might have been a line crossed there. Is space itself a material? It's a vacuum, isn't it? It's not a material.
1: No, it's a vacuum. Right, space itself is not a material.
2: Okay. All right, Michael, thanks for calling in with that question as well. Really probing how light works. Professor, it almost sounds like it's not the law of nature, it's the habits of nature, it's because it's not exactly a fixed law. Light can change in a material, in a prism. Does it change over time? Did light have a different speed in the early universe, in a future universe? Do you think it's malleable like that?
1: No, well, if the light is interacting with the materials of the universe, then it's actually going to change as a result of that. But as soon as it hits the area where there's no material, that's what we mean by a vacuum, by the way, is that it's materialless. So as soon as it hits, then there's no change in the speed.
2: I think we'll take a couple more calls as well, and then we'll take you onto the adventure towards building this time machine as well to see what the prospects of time travel might be. Andy has given us a call from Batemans Bay in New South Wales. Hi, Andy.
3: Yeah, hi. I was... did a bit of electronics work when I was a kid, and later on I heard that radio electricity travels at the speed of light. And
1: that's right. Radio waves are electromagnetic waves. All electromagnetic waves. Light is just a special one because of the fact of its frequency, but radio waves and light waves are essentially the same thing. The thing that differs between them is their frequency.

0: longer than normal, okay? So they have a lower frequency than ordinary light, optical light. So when people are talking about light, they're actually usually, they're not being quite precise, because they say when we're talking about light, that means the visible part of the light spectrum. But radio waves are essentially light of a different frequency, and microwaves are the same. Gamma rays are the same. All of these things are just different frequencies of light, okay? But they all travel the same because they electromagnetic waves. In a sense, the correct statement would be, rather than saying that light is traveling at 186,000 miles per second, radio waves are traveling at 160. All of these things are just simply so. The better statement would be that electromagnetic waves travel at the speed of light.
1: Yeah, and I was thinking of taking that concept and using it. Well, if I can speak to yourself and transmit TV and all that through the but in saying all that, you know, use that concept for time travel. But in saying that, the there was quite a lag when they were transmitting to the moon, and that was a fair bit through space. So anyway, yeah,
0: well, there would be lag. Remember that light is traveling through the atmosphere, so there is actually a slightly different speed going through the atmosphere than when it's traveling into space. But that's a whole different idea. What I'm talking about is the concept of light traveling in a vacuum, and that for that, the speed of light is the same for all frequencies of light, essentially. Okay. In a vacuum.
2: Thank you for your call, Andy. Amber has given us a call from Parramatta. Hi, Amber.
3: Oh, good morning. Very interesting, Professor, your talk. And I have a question, and it might be a bit basic, I'm not sure. But I'm thinking that maybe we will not be able to travel in time because, unlike space and time, we're not, we're not particles like light has the particles you were talking about. And our humanness might stop us because we see light differently to one another. We see colour differently to one another. We taste and smell in a different way to each other. And maybe we're just not consistent enough to be able to change sufficiently to be able to travel through time or space in terms of going back or forward in time?
0: Well, the thing is that when you're talking about, we are made up of particles, okay? Everything is made up of some particles, but it's the light is something that's independent of that. So I said, when you're talking about light, I'm talking about electromagnetic waves, by the way. Remember, what I said is that all electromagnetic waves travel at exactly the same speed. And even though we see different colors and people do perceive different colors, what they're perceiving is the frequency of light. They're not perceiving the speed of light. The speed of light is the same for me, for you, for everyone. The speed of light in the vacuum is the same no matter what. It's what's happening is the frequency, however, is changing. So time travel that I'm talking about is dependent on the speed of light, not the frequency of light. So, yes, and we do know that the time travel is possible because we can change time by speed. As I said, the experiment that I was talking about was with jet planes, but where there's a device at CERN, Switzerland, it's called the Large Hadron Collider. And what it does is it speeds up subatomic particles. Some of these particles can only live for a very short period of time, and then they completely disappear. What they find is that when they speed these particles up, they can actually change how long they exist. That is actually time travel. The fact that we can actually change the lifetime, this is independent of us. We can change the lifetime of these particles. So in a sense, if we were traveling with these particles, we would be able to travel into the future. So we do know that we can alter time with speed by direct experiment, not just with atomic clocks and jet planes. time they turn on the Large Hadron Collider and speed up subatomic particles, they can change their lifetime. And so we would be able, if we were traveling fast enough, we would be able to alter our, we would, people watching us, they would actually see a clock. When I'm talking about a clock, I'm not just talking about a mechanical clock. Your heart is a clock. People who are watching you traveling fast enough would actually see your heart rate metabolism slow down. You wouldn't notice it, but they would perceive it. So you would actually be able to live longer than people who are not moving close to the speed of light. And as I said, we have seen that experimentally, so that's real. Time travel to the future with speed is real.
2: Thank you for calling in, Amber. And we have talked about speed so far. In just a moment, we'll talk about gravity and then a time machine. And when it comes to gravity, I understand people living at the top of a mountain might experience time differently at the ground level. So we'll see the fascinating science behind that in just a moment. But Tony has given us a call from Greystanes in New South Wales. Hello, Tony.
4: Hello, how are you?
2: Good, thank you. What's your time travel question?
4: Well, I want to ask the professor there, if you can travel faster than light, it's not light anymore.
0: Oh, you can't. Pause there. We can't travel faster than the speed of light. The thing is that light is the limiting speed. We can travel up to the speed of light, but we cannot travel faster than the speed of light. Okay, and the reason
4: for
0: that.
4: How do you know that? Why can't you? Like,
0: I was getting ready to explain to you why. Okay, it's actually built into the laws of nature. There's a very famous equation that everyone is familiar with of Einstein. It's called E=mc². Okay, that equation is the equation behind atomic energy, which we know is real. E=mc² means is that the E stands for energy, the M stands for mass, and the C stands for the speed of light. And what it says is that if you, whatever amount of matter that you have, you can convert it into energy. But that equation can be read the other way. If you have a certain amount of energy, you can convert that into mass, okay? Now, why is that make it impossible to travel faster than the speed of light? Well, in order for me to move an object, I have to give it energy, okay? To move, you know, you have to use gas in your car and so on. You have to put a certain amount of energy to move something. If I want it to move faster, I have to give it more energy. So the more energy I give to an object, the faster I can get it to move. Now, here's where the problem, not I shouldn't say problem, but here's where Einstein's equation comes in. As I'm giving the object more energy, some of that energy becomes the mass of the object. In other words, just by giving it energy, I can increase the mass of an object. That's part of the equation. And that means that if I want it to go faster, I have to use more energy. But when I give it more energy, that more energy makes the object become even more massive. Now, what happens is that if you try to give the object enough energy to go at the speed of light, that energy, when it becomes part of the mass of the object, that energy almost becomes it makes the mass of the object become almost infinitely massive. So that means that in order to move the object, to get it to move at the speed of light, you have to use so much energy that the object becomes infinitely massive, which means you can't move it anymore. So it's E=mc² is the reason why we can't get an object to move at the speed of light.
2: Yeah.
0: Because it would have to become infinitely massive. All right. So it's actually literally built into the laws of nature.
2: And that's so counterintuitive, because people often build their worldviews based on what they experience. But as a scientist, you can also see the guardrails of nature just through mathematics and and that kind of the limits on what's possible that maths can set for us as well. And thank you for calling in, Tony, with that question. Professor, I'd love to move you now to those two other key questions. How does gravity affect time? And then how does the time machine work? Can we start with that gravitational question? How does gravity affect the flow of time?
0: Yeah. Okay. What mathematically, again, what Einstein was able to find is that the gravity

is that the stronger gravity is, according to Newton, once again, that can't happen. Gravity does not affect time. But Einstein found that the stronger gravity is, the more time will slow down. What that means is that, and you pointed that out, a clock here at the surface of the Earth where gravity is strong, that clock is actually ticking slower than a clock at the top of a high mountain where gravity is weak. Now, you might say, wait a minute, has that ever been shown? What people don't realize is not only has it been shown, but it's part of our everyday life. I'm sure that you, like me, I have a GPS system inside my car. GPS allows us to get correct locations on the Earth. But GPS system, the way in which it works, is that in your unit, it has a clock in it. Okay? The satellites in space have clocks on them. When they were setting up the system initially, they were assuming Newton's laws. And according to Newton, time cannot be affected by gravity. So they were assuming when they set up the system that the clocks on board the satellites were running at exactly the same rate as clocks at the surface of the Earth. There's a very simple relationship between speed, time, and distance. If you know any two of those, you can compute the other. So if I know the time the signal was sent and the time it was received, and I know the speed of the signal, which is the speed of light, I can compute distance. So when they set up the system, once again, initially, they were assuming that time is ticking at the clocks are ticking at exactly the same rate on the satellites as here on the Earth. The system was giving incorrect distances. That was happening. What they realized when they consulted with the physicists is that you have to use Einstein's theory about time and gravity. That means to say that they have to use computers to take into account that the unit, your clock in your unit in your car, is actually running a little bit slower than on the satellites. Those are running a little bit faster because gravity is weak. And whenever they did that, they found that it was giving correct locations. So every time you use your GPS, Einstein is behind that. So we do know, in a very real sense, everyday sense, that gravity affects time. And that's where my work came in, because what happens is that, according to Einstein, light, unlike, once again, Newton's theory, the only thing that can create gravity is matter. The matter of the Earth keeps us anchored to the Earth. The matter of the sun keeps us anchored to and in orbit around the sun. Okay? But it's according to Einstein, light can also create gravity. And what that means is that if you follow that, if light can create gravity and gravity can affect time, then light can affect time. And that's what I use as a foundation of my work, is that light can create gravity. And it turns out that if you use a circulating beam of light, you can create a circulating beam of light by just bouncing light off of mirrors. You can get light to go into a loop. It turns out that that loop of light can actually make a loop of time. Now, here's what that means. Suppose that you take a piece of paper and you draw a straight line on it from the past, present, to the future. All of us move along time normally on a straight line from the past to the present to the future. But now take that straight line and make it into a loop. Then I could go from the past to the present to the future, but I've made time into a loop. So I can go from the future back into the past. So by a circulating beam of laser light, and this is what I found out mathematically, by the way, you can actually make loops in time. And along those loops in time, you could go back into the past. Now, what I said is that I actually solved Einstein's gravitational field equations, a very complicated set of equations, and I was able to show that a circulating beam of laser light will actually cause loops in time to be formed, and along those loops in time, we should be able to go back into the past. That's all based on the mathematics. That hasn't been shown experimentally yet. You might say, why? That's because of the fact that, like,

0: everything else in the world, money. It takes money to do these experiments. Even the simple experiment I was telling you about the subatomic particles in a Large Hadron Collider, they're created by smashing subatomic particles together. You might say, well, gee, how expensive can that be? That costs $10 billion to create the device that does that. So theoretically, mathematically, that is, I've been able to show that, but we haven't been able to get the funding sufficiently yet to do the experiment. But it's all based on Einstein's work, and theoretically it is possible to show that one can create loops in life, loops in time by loops of light.
1: When you say a loop in time, would that be inside the loop of light, around it, in the actual beams? Where would the loop of time be for a person to manipulate
0: outside. It? It would be outside the beam. Okay. It would be, in other words, that the circulating beam would cause time outside of the beam to form a loop.
1: Hmm. Do we know how widely around the beam? Does it have to be a big or small beam, or does it not matter?
0: Well, it depends on how much energy we have. And in fact, I should mention that the work that I'm doing, I'm talking about trying to send subatomic particles and information back in time, not human beings. So yeah. Sending people is exotic and it's exciting, and I think that's fantastic. By the way, I love time travel movies, but the amount of energy to do that is galactic type of energy. So, and even at the sending subatomic particles is an enormous amount of energy. But as I said, I'm not interested in trying to send people back. By the way, to me, sending information back is even more important, because imagine if we could send information from the future back to the past. We could talk about before earthquakes and tsunamis and, hurricanes, we could actually send information back. Imagine if we had been able to send information back about COVID before it happened, the millions of lives we'd have been able to save. So to me, that is important. But as I said, it's something that we haven't been able to do yet.
1: And we do have to start at that very small level. It's a fascinating concept. Light in some ways traps us with its laws of nature, limiting how we can move through the universe. But it may be the solution to time travel as well, if this looping system works. So it gives and receives. I've had a couple of questions as we wrap up. Hello, Ashwin. Please ask your guest, is it possible to harness the speed of light to make either a source of power, transport, or communication? That's from Gary.
0: Yes. Well, yes. In fact, we already have do that. This is essentially the light is behind the concept of E=mc². That C in there is the speed of light. And we have been able to harness that in order to use the power of the atom to power our electrical power. So we have already been able to do that.
1: Okay. All right, so one last question that has come through. This is a political question, but do you think the governments of the world have already discovered time travel and are already using it, not for the greater good? I mean, you deal with governments. Do you think they know more than they're letting on when it comes to technology, Ron?
0: No, the thing is that, no. The government, not only our government, but no government is able to keep a secret. I mean, think of the Manhattan experiment. That was one of the most secretive projects that mankind ever engaged in. And a physicist named Klaus Fuchs just walked out with the secret and gave it to the Russians, literally walked out with it. I mean, if the one thing that the governments can't do is keep a secret. We may think they can, but they can't. And one of the things that I've mentioned to people, because they say, well, this thing about funding, if the CIA found out that North Korea was doing experiments that involved time travel, I would have more funding than I know what to do with. Mm. So I don't think that, that governments are doing it. We would know about it.
1: Okay.
0: And we have a pretty good Secret Service.
1: Yeah. Well, I'm glad to know that if it is ever discovered, we'll find out about it. You've been listening right now to Professor Ron Mallets, theoretical physicist at the University of Connecticut. Ron, thanks for your insights into time and time travel today.
0: All right, thank you. By the way, if people are interested in learning more, I've written a book called Time Traveler, and it is available on Amazon, and it talks about not only my work, but the work that other physicists are doing with wormholes and black holes and cosmic strings and so on.
1: Good. One thing that it's one of those subjects you need to sit down, I think, and take in slowly. So a book sounds like a good idea as well. Ron, lovely to chat to you today as well.
0: Thank you.
1: Ron Mallett there.
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1: We have discussed time travel. It's probably as maybe esoteric as science gets, doesn't it? It's often dealing with bugs and ocean currents, but time travel, visiting the past, it's quite different. I'd like to keep us a little bit in that mode, but creatively, artistically. This is the music segment of the show. We often check in with a local artist, and today's artist creates music that is quite ambient in tone. So if you can, if you're at home, this is probably a good chance to close your eyes, lie down and enjoy this music. Go somewhere else. Time travel in your own way. The artist is called Catherine Trichos, and she takes you on a journey musically. She's a visual artist as well as a musician. I've got an interview coming up with her, but this is one of her songs. It's called Beauty of the Moon.

0: That is Catherine Trakos with Beauty of the Moon. She's your musical guest tonight. So the question is, what is the story behind Beauty of the Moon?
1: Beauty of the Moon was improvised. So I was sort of sitting in front of this piano, and Nick Huggins, the producer, had put up microphones, this beautiful old piano, microphones around the room, and he kind of hit record and went outside and read poetry. And I sat there playing, and I thought I was just going to be running through the songs I'd written and kind of perfecting them, and then we'd record them properly. And what ended up happening was I just sort of improvised like a whole lot of stuff, 28 hours of it, and we didn't redo any of it. Nick just went through and chose his favorite bits, and this was one of them.
0: Has it always been a part of you that you've preferred the spontaneity of improvisation rather than structure?
1: No, quite opposite. I usually go into the studio armed with like printed out books of the chord charts. And then if we make any changes, we write every

0: everything down. And this time I didn't because I didn't have the time. I was working a lot. I was very burnt out. I just didn't have time to finish the songs. And I thought, oh, you know, well, I'll be like Radiohead when they made the bends and I'll just write it in the studio.
1: Yeah.
0: And I did, but not in the way I envisaged. So.
1: Did something else come out? Improvised? How was improvised you different to structured you when you look at the output?
0: You know, I think that a lot of artists are really hard on themselves, and I'm no different. So the output I felt was something that I would go back and perfect. I was like, maybe Nick will let me listen to some and then write down those lyrics, then I can change them a little bit. And he was like, this is great, because he loved it. He loved every part of it. And so seeing it through his eyes, I had to accept it. And then, you know, you always have a sort of strange relationship with your own work as an artist, and I respect his opinion. So I just went, okay, well, I'm gonna go with this for a bit, and if it's too painful, we'll do something about it. But it wasn't, so.
1: You have this wonderful blend of a life that mixes visual art and music, and they go together so well because they stir the senses in different ways. How did both of those art forms come into your life?
0: My mum's an artist, a visual artist, a painter. So I grew up with that around me in a very sort of real way. Like she would come pick me up from school and she'd be covered in paint. And so it was never a you know, far off dream for me to say I'm going to be an artist when I grow up, because she made it so real. Music always felt a little bit more elusive, like something other people did. And when I, you know, came to Australia and saw people in bands and they were just writing songs, I thought, oh, I could do that. I, you know, learned to play the guitar. I learned to play piano when I was quite young, so, but it was classical.
1: So if you started as a visual artist, I'm wondering, did that affect the way you made music, give it maybe an impressionistic feel, focused on feeling? Were there any elements of the visual arts world that shaped your music?
0: I think that, you know, everything when you're creating something, you're going to be coming up against the same sort of blocks as an individual. And the whole artistic process for me, I've found, is to just kind of remove those blocks as best I can. So whatever needs to come through can come through, if that makes any sense at all.
1: Yeah,
0: So
1: I have heard that metaphor before. Start with the rock and chisel it away until you end up with what's left. But it's almost like rather than making something, you're removing something to get to the end product, a chiseling away process.
0: Yeah, it's a bit like that, but it's also kind of like you have this sort of, I feel like they're like these all these like damn walls within us that have been built from, I don't know, criticism from someone when you were young and vulnerable, or and then it becomes self-criticism. It builds up this like resistance in you, and you have to learn to loosen that and to let it go and to allow the art to tell you what it wants. You know, you can't control it.
1: Can you take us into any of the walls specifically that were built up for you that you had to tear down?
0: Oh, yeah, that's a great question. I think the biggest one for me with music was I learned classical piano. There's a lot of rules, and because I'm quite okay, I feel like I'm very, I like to explore things, I like to try new things. It's very, very difficult to do that when you have that structure kind of inbuilt in you, and the whole time, every time you play the piano, there's this voice saying, "Oh, you played that wrong." And like I look at the way I play now, and it's very accepting. It's very free-flowing. And when I used to play, anytime I hit a note that wasn't unexpected, I would feel this almost pain. So I think the biggest one for me was breaking through that. And that happened a few years ago, where I found myself in this apartment in Sydney in an Airbnb. I was touring a record and there was a piano there. And I was like, oh man, I'm gonna have to play it, but I don't want to because I have this love-hate relationship with the piano. And then I sat down at the piano and I played, and these songs just came through, and that's when I wrote this record, Swan Songs, not the last one, the one before that. So I think that was the biggest block for me, was just kind of finding that after, I don't know what, I think I just changed. I think I just grew as a person, and it's like, wow, those blocks aren't there anymore. I can play the piano now. That's nice, isn't it?
1: I wonder with that emphasis on rules, I can imagine the idea is you learn all the rules so you can elevate yourself to great heights of technical proficiency, and then this spontaneous wild creature will come out. But sometimes you can get trapped by the rules and become a bit stiffer and square. Were you finding that you were getting a bit trapped? You weren't reaching what you thought the promise was of this elevated classical stature?
0: Yeah, I think because classical music is so beautiful and it is so powerful, and it just like the way, like if you listen to just, you know, Chopin solo piano, like the amount of

0: emotion that you can get from a piece and the amount of rhythm that can get put in there. It's like the piano just comes alive. And if you're holding yourself to that bar because you know that's what the piano is capable of and all you can do is kind of reiterate these old phrases, that's a pretty sort of self-punishing place to be.
1: You're listening to Catherine Trykos, who's a visual artist and a musician, a performer, taking us into her world of music and art. You mentioned your mum earlier, the influence that she had on your life. Your dad was also a prominent sporting figure with quite a record in sports. Can you introduce us to him as well?
0: Oh, yes. Well, you know, unfortunately, he didn't get to sing on the album because he's quite shy of singing. But, he's a very inspiring person. He's incredibly motivated. And, yeah, he played test cricket for two countries. Had a 20-year gap in his career. I got 6 hours of detention for going to watch him play a cricket match.
1: What? Okay, so just to give us a backstory, he played the last game for South Africa before sporting isolation, and then he came back 22 years later to play for Zimbabwe.
0: Played for Zimbabwe, that's right, and he played for Zimbabwe, and he captained Zimbabwe. And I left school early to go and watch a little bit of the match. And my mum took my sister and I out of school because, historic event.
1: Right.
0: And my sister and I each got 6 hours of detention.
1: 6 hours? That's quite an unnecessarily long detention. Yeah. What do you do for 6 hours?
0: Oh my gosh, what did we do? We had to like scrape gum off the bottom of desks and cut the lawn with nail scissors. It was just ridiculous. I know. I've really grown as a person.
1: That's one detention you wouldn't get in trouble with your parents though, would it?
0: No, they thought it was quite a silly response.
1: Yeah.
0: Really? Yeah.
1: Very, very much so. Is he a fan of your music as well? It must be quite different to his world.
0: You know, he for a long time before CD players weren't around, my dad only had Elvis CDs and my CDs, which I took as a great compliment.
1: Yeah.
0: He once had a Madonna CD and some Johnny Cash once, but that was it. So I thought that was pretty lovely.
1: All the classics, if you had to choose four artists, Elvis, Madonna, Johnny Cash, what was the fourth one?
0: It was me.
1: Oh, yeah, okay, that's good. The four classics of Western music.
0: Yeah, why not?
1: Yeah, but and I think what I really enjoyed about your music is it feels ethereal. It feels like it suits the night. It's quite dreamy. The songs that I've heard to really take you somewhere else. And I'm wondering, is that important to you to take the audience somewhere else? Is there any kind of goal in your mind when you're creating music?
0: Just to be as open as possible to the music that is there. You know, it's a very sort of a, it's like art is like a mirror in many ways. And you just have to kind of be sensitive to what is available and then try to do your best with what is given to you and not judge it.
1: I understand you're inspired by the natural world, the sea, the forest. Mm. Do they find their way into your music?
0: I think definitely through rhythms and through feelings and that sort of sense of liberation and joy that you can find when you're in those natural places. You can get that in music and you can bring that into your music and art, definitely.
1: Is nature also another way of unhooking from that classical, slightly regimented style? Because nature is quite spontaneous and rough around the edges.
0: Well, I think a little bit. But I also think that within nature there is definitely a rhythm and a code and a lot of intricacy, which is also present in classical music. I aspire to be very good at classical music and I am not.
1: Is that something you want to keep going back to or will you dive? Yes, keep going back to the classical realm.
0: Yeah, definitely.
1: Realm.
0: Well, it's like you said before, you sort of, you study with something and you expand and then you expand what you can do through learning as much as you can about it, no matter how good you are at it. And then you come back to what you're capable of doing and it's grown without you realizing. Yeah.
1: The music you do, where do you take it? What kind of venues do you find yourself playing in around the country or internationally?
0: Well, lately, I mean, I used to play a lot of sort of Americana-style shows because I played acoustic guitar mostly. But lately I've been playing mostly piano. I've been working with a trumpet player in Perth, John Bannister, and a cellist in Melbourne, Gareth Skinner. So I've been playing more sort of like little concert halls, really. We played Tempo Rubato in Melbourne, which was beautiful. We played the Ambassador Bar in Perth, which was just a lovely sort of, venue that was it just had a really lovely kind of relaxed colonial hotel vibe, which worked really well. And then Sydney, we played Church Street Studios. So that's, I'm not sure if you know it. It's a church. It's a beautiful venue with pews and

0: a lovely sound and a huge piano. So just more venues where people will actually sit and listen and they're there for the music rather than to have a drink.
1: Yes, I can imagine that's quite a reverential sounding venue. Do you find your audience often ends up with their eyes closed, taking themselves somewhere else?
0: Well, I don't know. I hope so. I'm generally, you know, looking like my eyes are closed often. my set list.
1: Yeah, and making the music that you're doing. The other side of you is this visual arts side, which started first. Mm. Can you take us into where you're going with that?
0: I have a lot of passion for drawing and painting, and lately I've had the time to do it more, and I feel like I'm making up for many lost years. So I'm working a lot, making a lot of art, which is a lot of fun. Last year I did some paintings based on Swan Songs, the album that I made a few years ago, and I'll be exhibiting those paintings in a few months in Sydney at Studio 551. So it's sort of a mixture of figurative and abstract. I did abstract for many years, and now I'm coming back to figurative. You're always learning.
1: There's a description of your art that I found, which is painted on unstretched canvas. They're allowed to hang freely, almost like curtains, soft, shifting and vulnerable to the movement of the air and the space around them. The paintings become less like fixed images and more like moments, held briefly, then allowed to move. And that sounds a little bit like that improvised musical work that you were talking about. There's movement and spontaneity in your art as well. Can you take us about any philosophy or mindset that goes into the visual art?
0: Yeah, well, that's a great connection you made there, actually, because I had these pieces of canvas that I'd just been painting on. Sometimes they were on the floor and I would just paint on them. So very much kind of part of my environment just existing with me. And now that I've hung them, they are sort of loose, a bit like curtains. And it is that sense of allowing an object to be what it is without trying to control the outcome, without trying to force it to be what you want it to be because you think it's better. Just letting it be what it is, letting everyone's responses be what they are. It's about the art object being the art object.
1: Yeah. Is that also part of your music as well? Sometimes people might find it hard to classify. And did you feel like you wanted to resist labels?
0: Oh, look, I've tried as many labels as possible and none of them fit. And I've come to the point where I don't try to make things in, you know, something else anymore. And a lot of that I learned from the producers I've worked with, like Nick Huggins and Anna Laverty from the last two albums, the way they heard my music, it changed the music. And so now when I'm painting, it's like the paintings are changed because I no longer come in with a very, very strong sense of I need it to be this to a certain group of people. I don't mind if no one likes it. I'll just keep doing it.
1: No, I find it really beautiful and relaxing music. I think it really suits the time of slot that I'm playing as well, the nighttime.
0: Good, yeah.
1: I was also wondering about this relationship with the producer that you have, because we're all familiar with instrumentalists and singers. What does the producer do in the studio? How do they shape your music? From your own experience, what have they done to your music?
0: Well, I've been really lucky to work with a lot of really great producers. And from what the best producers I've worked with are the ones who will listen to what I want because they're like, well, it's your music. So that if they listen to what I'm saying and then we try to get that together, but there's always this sense of, openness and people being able to say what they can hear because we all hear things differently. So, it's like they facilitate what I can make, the best I can make. And being able to be completely personally comfortable with someone so you can sing and make a terrible mistake or sing and do something wonderful. Those are very similar things. That's a very special thing to have. And I've been lucky enough to have it with Anna, with Nick, with Paul McGrocher, many producers. So
1: yeah, it sounds like they need not just technical skill, but people have to relax around them, which is quite a human skill as well.
0: Definitely. Yeah.
1: I'm wondering where you're going next. You're in a wonderful mix of art and music, and that you have different choices as to what you could do with either of them and where to travel. It sounds like you have an open mind. So are there any ideas of where you would like to go next as a creative?
0: I would really like to, I guess, I come up with ideas and I think I'm going to do that, and then I say,

0: going to do that. And then I'll make an artwork and I'll be like, oh, this would be better in this place. So I'm very wary of sort of stating hard and fast plans. But I do have an exhibition booked in Sydney in October. And I am working on some electronic music for my side project. And that's kind of what's happening at the moment. And it's, you know, I made a video clip. I'll just keep making things and maybe they'll find you.
1: Yeah. And making things in itself sounds like enjoyable for you enough. There's comfort in the expression.
0: Yeah, there is. But there's also a lot of challenge. So it's not like a comfortable place. Really, yeah. still quite challenging.
1: Tell us more about those difficulties. What are the main challenges to making art?
0: Focus. I find that when you need to be able to focus, you need to be able to focus and realize that there's going to be a lot of sort of inner negativity coming. And I don't think that that's just a me thing. I think that's an everyone thing. And I think that's why a lot of people give up. So you're sitting there and you're drawing and there's some voice in your head saying, oh, you could do it like this, it'll be better. You just have to keep working and you just have to kind of get into flow and lose yourself in the flow. So that's a challenge. Another challenge is that, you know, Australia is a wonderful country, but it's also, there's not that many artistic opportunities in the smaller towns. I mean, there are wonderful ones, but it's like if you've done it once, they're like, okay, well, no, you've had your chance at someone else, and that's great. But it doesn't really build a huge communal artistic culture, the way we have a sport culture, for example. Mm. Very, very different. And so I'd like to go to Europe because there's more of an artistic community there, and, you know.
1: So that's a big move ahead. So have you plotted out that trip? Do you know when you'll be moving?
0: Oh, gosh. No, do you want to plan it for me?
1: No.
0: That's just
1: a dream at the moment.
0: That'd be nice.
1: Yeah. Yeah. I had a friend who moved to Europe and was traveling around playing the festivals and the circuits as a musician, as a saxophone player for years. And it did feel like there were a lot of festivals over there. So, yeah, I'm wondering if
0: there are.
1: Yeah.
0: Yeah, there really are. Yeah, I played this festival in Sweden a few years ago, and it was a folk festival. It was wonderful, but they also had metal bands playing, which I really loved.
1: Yeah, I mean,
0: Swedish folk.
1: That sounds very sweet because they gave us ABBA and they gave us death metal. Yeah, that feels like the soul of their country.
0: Yeah, it was beautiful. And they stand on the roof with all these flames on either side of them.
1: Yeah, it's a very quirky continent. So maybe that's in your future ahead. Catherine Trakos has been your artist tonight. If people would like to come along to your exhibition in October, what's the best way to follow you?
0: Instagram is where I post the most. So I'm the Lady Catherine on Instagram. I also have a website, catherinetrakos.com. I am on Facebook, but I always forget to post there. yes.
1: I think Facebook feels a little angrier than Instagram these days. So it's probably gentler to be on Instagram.
0: Is that right? Oh, good.
1: You're in the right place, Catherine. Lovely to talk to you tonight. Thank you.
0: Thank you so much, Ashwin. It was lovely to chat to you.
1: That was Catherine Trakos, and this is one of her recent tracks, or a snippet of her recent track. This is Don't Tell Anyone.

0: That is Don't Tell Anyone. Quite relaxing music. Obviously, if you're doing some shift work, you might want some music to pump you up. But if you're at a chilled portion of your day, that's something to unwind to. That was Catherine Trikos, if you'd like to look up her work.
1: ABC Radio with Ashwin Sedgar.
0: On the other side of the news, I will take you to a couple of festivals. We have a hot chocolate festival. We have a yarn bombing festival. A lot of fun things coming up. And then Gordon Lynch will be along to talk to us about the importance of climbing stairs. Let's take the lift a little bit less. An easy win for our fitness. Here's another dream-related song. It's been a contemplative hour here on ABC Radio overnight.

0: That's Daydream Believer by The Monkees. You have been listening to ABC Radio Overnights. If you stay with us on the program, we are going to talk about a couple of really fun festivals. There's chocolate, there's yarn bombing, all of that coming up after the news.
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5: ABC News with Andrew Kaloupas. Ukrainian authorities say at least 14 people have been killed in two Russian drone attacks on a shopping complex in the central city of Kyiv. Here's the BBC's Dan Johnson in Kyiv.
6: Footage shows a drone diving towards the already burning shopping centre. Despite attempts to shoot it down, it then hit the building. People are reported trapped beneath rubble and rescue teams are searching. President Zelensky, who's from Kryvyi Rih, said the strike was absolutely cynical and despicable. He added the second drone struck half an hour after the first, targeting emergency workers. More than 100 people were wounded.
5: US President Donald Trump has announced he'll be easing beef import quotas for the next 90 days. Here's John O'Wakely.
7: On social media, Donald Trump announced that he would be allowing 3

0: and their families deserve justice and accountability. Seven aid workers from World Central Kitchen were killed in April 2024 in an Israeli drone strike. Prince Harry and other high-profile figures have been ordered to pay more than $18 million to the publisher of the Daily Mail following their failed privacy case in the High Court. Sian Valance reports from London.
1: London's High Court has ordered Prince Harry, Sir Elton John, Elizabeth Hurley and other high-profile claimants to pay an initial $18 million after dismissing their lawsuit against Daily Mail publisher Associated Newspapers over alleged unlawful information gathering. The publisher says its legal costs exceeded $65 million, but the final amount the claimants must pay has yet to be decided. They can still appeal, individually or together, both the judgment and the cost decision. The ruling comes as the Duke and Duchess of Sussex prepare to return to the UK after 6 years in the US.
0: British meteorologists are warning that a developing El Nino weather system could become the strongest in more than 100 years. They say this year's temperatures in the Pacific Ocean could climb more than 3 degrees above normal. It could also bring drought to the Amazon as well as parts of Australia. The head of long-range forecasting at the Met Office, Professor Adam Scaife, says it's expected to bring record-breaking weather.
2: The tropical Pacific is warming faster than I've ever seen, and assuming the forecasts are correct, and we've got very high confidence at this stage, we think that when it peaks in November and December, it's likely to be record event, unprecedented beyond anything we've seen in living memory.
0: In the AFL, Brisbane has secured a double chance in the finals and a top four finish with a 63-point win over Collingwood at the MCG. With the details, Clint Wilden.
3: Chasing a third successive premiership, the Lions gave the rest of the AFL a sign of how strong they are with a comprehensive win over the Magpies. Logan Morris kicking a career-best 8 goals and Connor McKenna 4, including 2 goal-of-the-season contenders. Brisbane led at every change against the Collingwood side, who had opted not to rest any of their players for the match, despite knowing whatever the result would be, the Magpies would not be able to move out of the wildcard spots on the ladder. Collingwood, though, will be now sweating on the fitness of Scott Pendlebury. The game's record holder was forced out of the match in the second quarter with a knee bursar, while Brisbane defender Ty Gallop could face the scrutiny of the match review officer for a dangerous tackle. Clint Wilden, ABC Sport, Melbourne.
0: One of the most famous footballs in history is up for auction in the United States. The ball was used when Argentine legend Diego Maradona scored both the controversial Hand of God goal and the so-called goal of the century against England in the 1986 World Cup. Auctioneers believe it could fetch more than $14 million. You're up to date with the latest from ABC News.
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5: Do you ever feel shame about the drinks that you like? I have one in my life. I'll be at a cafe, I'll be with some friends, and one of them will say, I'll have a long black. Another will say, I'll have a double espresso. And I'll say, I'll have a hot chocolate. And they look at you like you're wearing a bib, like you just haven't grown up yet. And I feel that sting of shame. Why am I into hot chocolate still? I never liked coffee. I've only ever liked hot chocolates. Well, it turns out, my people, we have a festival. We have a festival dedicated to the hot chocolate happening in Victoria. So if you are a lover of the hot chocolate, you do not need to be ashamed anymore. You could have your strawberry syrup hot chocolate as much as you want. There's a festival, there's a place for us down south. So let's take you to the Hot Chocolate Festival. And then there's a Yarn Bombing Festival. I have no stories to do with yarn bombing, but if that is something that you are into, let us discover the world of yarn bombing as well. We'll sit there with our cozy hot chocolates, bombing yarn. It'll be a good life for us cozy people, us lovers of the sweet. So we'll talk about those two festivals coming up very soon. And if you're ashamed of what you like to drink, you can text me 0437 774 774. It doesn't have to be hot chocolate. Let's first, though, check out the markets. Richard Batt is a private wealth advisor at Ord Minnett, and he joins you now. Hello, Richard.
6: Good morning, Ashman.
5: Any drinks that you're ashamed of?
6: No, not that I'm ashamed of, but I do like a long black, but won't pass up a hot chocolate when I'm with the kids.
5: Okay, with the kids. That's the message I got as well. Now, long black is good for keeping you.

0: awake through the hours. You probably have to track a lot of different markets around the world, I imagine.
1: That's right. Yes, no. So,
0: how are they looking today?
1: Well, markets in the US are higher. The Dow Jones is up 565 points, or 1.1%, supported by gains in the healthcare sector, such as Merck, which is up 2.35%, and Johnson & Johnson, that is up 0.5%. The NASDAQ is currently up 97%, and crypto-related stocks are seeing gains as Bitcoin's rallied, and Robinhood is up 13% at the moment, and Coinbase added 7%. While across the broader market, material stocks are outperforming. Shares in Tesla are having their best week since May as optimism around its robo-taxi business are growing, and the stock's up 5% at the moment. Looking at the Aussie dollar, it's stronger against the greenback, currently trading at 71.76 US cents, and will buy you 53p. Gold is at a three-month high, with spot gold up over 2% at the moment at $4,619 an ounce. And oil is also high. Brent crude is up 0.5% at the moment at $94.21 a barrel.
0: Very good, Richard. Thanks for your update today.
1: Thank you, Ashwin.
0: Richard,
1: have a good weekend.
0: And you too as well. That is Richard Batt, who is a private wealth advisor at Ord Minnett.
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0: Okay, let's take you to the chocolate festival, hot chocolate festival, after this. Bruce Springsteen.

0: Talking about feeling shame at the drinks you love, and for me it was hot chocolate. It's the only warm drink that I drink. Gav has texted us from Invermay to say, pineapple cruisers. I like beer, but I really like a pineapple cruiser. You can picture Gav, can't you? He's with the lads. It's after footy. He's got his eye on the pineapple cruiser, but he orders the stout. It's just a relate. Why do we do this to each other? Why do we drink shame? Another anonymous. They're all anonymous. It's almost like the shame is continued in the text message line. It says, I order a drink called a magic. A magic equals a double ristretto and steamed milk, usually served in a 5 to 6 ounce cup. I feel shame when I order it and the barista doesn't know what it is. We need to set up a support group, really, for shamed drinkers and the things that we love. But luckily, there is a hot chocolate festival, which is right up my alley. It's in Victoria. It is dedicated to this delicious beverage. Alan Grungine is a master chocolatier at the Chocolateries in Victoria, which is based in the Yarra Valley, at Balbray on the Great Ocean Road, and at Flinders on the Mornington Peninsula. And he is your guest this morning. Hello, Alan.
1: Hi, good morning.
0: Where does your love for the hot chocolate come from?
1: Probably as a kid, you know, growing up in France, you kind of have to love hot chocolates, don't you?
0: You do have to, and the French are known for their delicate and exquisite cooking. Is there a technique you use with the milk or with additives, syrups? How do the French make a delicious hot chocolate?
1: Yeah, so like to make a hot chocolate, you need to have like real chocolate, right? You don't want to use the powder. Okay. So it's all about the emulsion. So what you want to do is, so you start with about a quarter of a cup of chocolate. So you can pre-melt it to make it a little bit easier. And then what you want to do is slowly add your hot milk. Preferably if you froth it, it's better. And you just slowly stir it and slowly add it. And so what's going to happen is because you slowly add the milk, everything is going to come into a ganache first, so very, very thick. And then as you add the milk, it'll turn into a hot chocolate.
0: This is delicious because we have this idea of an Italian hot chocolate, which I always thought was very thick. But that sounds like what you're creating. It's a French hot chocolate as well, using real chocolate and having that thick consistency. Mm.
1: Correct. So the Italian hot chocolate is very similar. It's just thicker and a lot more chocolate in it. So it's almost like a ganache, you know. It's very, very thick, where the French one might be a little bit lighter on the chocolate side, right. But just as delicious.
0: Yeah,
1: not better, of course, but I'm probably a bit biased, right?
0: There is the rivalry there. So we'll see if anyone knows an Italian hot chocolate recipe. You can text us as well. Do you always use milk or do some people insist on water?
1: Always milk for hot chocolate, because water is, as I always say, chocolate is allergic to water. It just doesn't really work well together. It tends to seize and not work really well. Milk is definitely the way.
0: What do you put on top? Any additives that you use to enhance the hot chocolate?
1: A little marshmallow is nice and classic, you know. Whipped cream also work well if you're feeling a bit indulgent, I think. I'm very big on making our own marshmallows, and that really makes a difference. It's very simple to make as well, but yeah, absolutely, marshmallows.
0: I've never made a marshmallow. I've always bought them in a plastic packet at the supermarket. How do we actually make a marshmallow?
1: It's, as long as you've got a mixer, it's honestly quite easy. It's a sugar, so sugar syrup. You cook it to 110 degrees, so boil it really hard, and then add some gelatin. And then you're going to whip that together, and that's what fluffs the marshmallow, the gelatin. It's really the protein inside of the gelatin that works. And then, you add whatever flavor you want to it, and, you got to be a bit patient, let it set overnight, and then off you go.
0: Delicious. So we've got the marshmallows. What about what can we powder on top? Are there any spices or more powdered chocolate that we can use to enhance the flavor?
1: Yeah, honestly, anything. Like during our hot chocolate festival, we do 31 different flavors across the month, 8 different one a week. You can have as much fun with the chocolate as you want, spices, nuts, chili works really well with hot milk and chocolate. So, yeah. As much as you want, really.
0: I love a good syrup. I always ask for a strawberry syrup, but it's not often there available. What kind of syrups do you work into your hot chocolates?
1: Yes, so caramel. Honestly, strawberry syrup works well. You can do jam. You just don't want to

0: add too much because it's quite acidic, so it's going to make the milk curdle. That's probably why lots of people are not too keen on putting some syrup in your hot chocolate.
1: Yeah. Is there any prejudice against drinking hot chocolate? Is it seen as a child's drink?
0: I don't think so. Not at the chocolate tree, at least. I think everyone that comes through the doors become a kid again. I don't think there is, no.
1: Well, good to know, because I always feel slight shame at buying a hot chocolate because everyone seems to be into coffee these days. So it's good that there's a world for chocolate out there. Tell us more about this festival that you're organizing.
0: Yeah, so it's our annual festival. That's the one that we've been running since 2012 now. So we come up with 31 flavors. It's a menu where we do 8 different flavors every week. We also do them into little takeaway to sell into the showroom so you can make it at home. And really, the hot chocolate festival, it's all about theater, really. So there's a flavor in the milk, so that comes from the chocolate, and sometimes we infuse the chocolate with black tea or fresh dried fruits and nuts and whatnot. And then it's all about the garnishes. So often, the garnish is something that you're gonna put into the milk, and it's gonna slowly melt and reveal some marshmallow or some popping candy for the kids. So it's like bubbling away. We've got a really cool one which I've called the Space Invader, which is a shell of chocolate that looked like a Martian, and then it's got some nougat in it, which is really fun. So much, really.
1: It's a real art form, so people can learn these skills from you.
0: Yeah, absolutely. Yeah. So we do classes as well, where people come and do a tasting, and they of course get to learn how you temper the chocolate and you do things at home. But we found that people prefer anyone else to make it rather than doing it at home. Taste always better, I think.
1: Yeah, I think so as well. But it's a useful skill for us to have to keep ourselves company, especially we've got a little bit more of winter to go, so the hot chocolate is quite useful. This person has texted, "Dear Ashwin, yes, I had an Italian hot chocolate in Italy when much younger. Thick, real chocolate with cream. Still remember the taste. Jamie Oliver, chef, used corn flour to make his chocolate thicker. So do you thicken it with corn flour sometimes?"
0: No, in France, it's not a thing to thicken it with corn flour. No.
1: Okay. All right. I like this. Is there anyone else in Europe that does a good hot chocolate beyond the French and the Italians?
0: Well, in Europe, like the one that are very famous for chocolate would be the Swiss, I would say. Yeah. So they absolutely do an amazing one. And Spain as well, I found them really great when it comes to chocolate and hot chocolate. So and they're going to work with spice a lot. So, yeah, I will say these ones. And yeah, I'll never say the British, so that would...
1: Okay. That was a bridge too far for the French.
0: Yeah.
1: I love a good hot chocolate rivalry in the morning.
0: Right, you have to, right?
1: Yeah, you do. You have to take pride in your hot chocolate. So the Spanish do the spice. Okay, so what are the details if someone would like to join your festival?
0: Yeah, so we're coming to the end of it because it runs all the month of August, all week long at the chocolate trees. So we've got 3 locations on the Mornington Peninsula, in the Yarra Valley, and on the Great Ocean Road. And for those who unfortunately are not in Victoria, you can come online and then buy our DIY kit that you can do it at home. And just come and join us. And we've got some tasting session also running on weekends.
1: Sounds like a lot of fun. Alan, thanks for your time today.
0: Yeah, no, thanks for having me.
1: That is Alan Grungine, who is a master chocolatier, taking us into the wonderful world of hot chocolates, the competitive world apparently of hot chocolates as well. "Hi, Ash," says a text messenger. "I saw a movie that showed a marshmallow bomb chocolate ball that once put in hot milk opens with mini marshmallows." Oh, wow. Fabulous. Great for kids or big kids. It's like those spider eggs that explode and mini spiders. I'm never writing menu descriptions, but that's what it felt like to me. Okay. All right. Let's keep the conversation going because it's not just chocolates for you this morning. Let's nourish another part of us. It is that time of year in the little city of Benalla in northeast Victoria where knitters and crocheters yarn bomb the main street. So what is yarn bombing exactly and why is it so important to the region? Joy Shirley is the event coordinator of the festival that aims to see the art

0: in everything. Hello, Joy.
1: Good morning.
0: Tell us exactly what yarn bombing is.
1: Okay, yarn bombing is a form of street art. Basically, we use knitted and crocheted items to decorate public spaces. That's yarn bombing in general. What we do is decorate bollards, trees, pergolas, etc., in the main street of Manila for 6 weeks at the end of winter every year.
0: What kind of designs do people come up with? What really stands out as creative?
1: Okay, what stands out for us is we have a lot of, bollards have items of things like minions, we have gnomes, we have Bluey and Bingo, then we've got a lot of Australiana type bollard covers, so we've got platypus and penguins and things like that. And these are on the bollards all the way down the street. And around trees and pergola posts, we've just got various brightly coloured strips sort of wrapped around the trees and so on.
0: It sounds like a lot of fun. Is this just a temporary festival? Because these sound like they would make these bollards much more exciting all year round.
1: Look, we only leave it up for 6 weeks. This enables us to reuse the items year after year and make sure that they don't get all tatty and dirty and basically make the place look like it's untidy.
0: That's true. Keep the bollards looking fresh, the yarns looking fresh. How do they handle rain?
1: We only use acrylic yarns. Much as we'd love to knit with wool, wool just won't withstand the weather in the same way. But what we do at the end of the time is take it all down, wash it, dry it, store it away for the following year, undertake, of course, any repairs that are needed, and then come up with some new items every year as well. This year we sort of had a theme of renewal, so some of our pieces had got a little bit tatty, and so we had to replace them. So we had some new minions and new Bluey, and then some covered in flowers, spring flowers, daffodils, and so on. So the daffodils are coming out at the moment, and we've had daffodils on one of our bollards for the last 4 weeks. Yes, it's 4 weeks since it went up. We've got another 2 weeks. So anyone travelling in the northeast of Victoria, if they want to come off the Hume Freeway, they can just pop in for Benalla and walk along the street and have a look at our decorated town.
0: It does sound like a lovely place to visit. I'm wondering, is this part of the main festival in town? Is this one of the key attractions to pull people into Benalla?
1: That was part of the idea when we started it. This is the ninth year that we've done this. But it's also for our own people to sort of brighten up life, give people a smile as we come to the end of winter. It gets a bit drab and dreary, particularly this year with quite a bit of rain over the last weeks. To have something to smile about.
0: Is there a social element when people are making it? Are they making it together, or do they get together to reveal what they've come up with privately?
1: It's a combination, really. We actually meet every 2 weeks, or actually twice a month during the year as we bring it all together, and then the actual installation. Yarn bombing worldwide has been an interesting movement. And a lot of people just sort of, it pops up overnight. For us, we actually do it on a Saturday afternoon. People wandering around the town have an opportunity to chat with us and learn about us. So it's sort of that social aspect, and there's the aspect of, it actually takes us 12 months, well, we'll say 11 months to get ready. We give ourselves a few weeks off before we start planning our next event.
0: Is there an ideology behind it? You think the streets are a bit drab, we need more colour in our lives. Is there some kind of mindset or ideology behind yarn bombing?
1: I think it varies, depends on who's doing what. Sometimes it's just to come up with We had an opportunity in 2023 to be part of an international yarn bombing festival in Cologne, in Germany. And one of the items we saw there was a small car, totally covered inside and out. So it's an artistic outlet for people. The theme in Benalla for many years has been see the art in everything. So it sort of fits in with that. We've got our street art festival in the first part of the year. So basically Benalla is an outdoor art art museum. So you can wander around Benalla and see lots of murals, all of the blank walls around the town as well.
0: What are the details if people would like to come along?
1: Just visit Benalla. The main street is covered at this stage. It all comes down on the 5th of September. But at the moment, all you need to do is visit Benalla, walk down the main street.
0: Is it a competition as well?
1: No, it isn't. It's more a get-together for the people working on preparing all of the materials and a gift to our community to brighten up their lives.
0: Has anyone copied this idea, any neighbouring towns?
1: Look, I won't say any neighbouring towns have copied. There are neighbouring towns who do it. Chiltern, which is between Benalla and Albury, often have items on some of their bollards according to various themes. And I know a lot of, I can't off the top of my head come up with lots of other towns in the region. But if you travel into smaller towns all around Australia, you will see sometimes just trees wrapped in yarn, other pictures. And we have also, when we went over to Cologne, we actually took not so much a decoration, but basically a picture of an outdoor, outback scene,
0: right.
1: Trees and so forth. And we've got that on display in our Miller's department store window at the moment for anyone who's interested in seeing.
0: You've gone
1: so
0: global.
1: You can actually...
0: Joy, the news has unfortunately arrived, but I would like to let people know it's the Benalla Yarn Bombing Festival, so we'll see if we can send them your way.
1: Okay, great. Thank you.
0: Thank you. That's Joy Shirley there from the Benalla Yarn Bombing Festival. Go check that out if you need a bit more colour and joy in your life. After the news, we'll cross over to Gordon Lynch, who will be telling you the importance of climbing stairs. Don't feel guilty. Let's all make it work after this.
2: Kerry Worthington with ABC News. Australia, Canada and the United Kingdom have described in a joint statement Israel's investigation into a strike that killed Australian Zomi Frankham and other aid workers in Gaza as shameful. Jono Wakeley has more.
3: The statement says the announcement the Israel Defence Forces would not pursue criminal investigations into the strike that killed seven humanitarian workers is too little too late, and particularly egregious as the decision landed on World Humanitarian Day. The 2024 strike killed a UK national, a dual Canada-US citizen, and an Australian aid worker, Zomi Frankham, working for World Central Kitchen. While the IDF investigation found that there were serious failures, Israel has defended its finding as it did not raise reasonable suspicion of criminal misconduct. The statement called for Israel to comply with its obligations under international law, which Israel says it's deeply committed to.
2: Authorities in Ukraine say at least 14 people have been killed and more than 120 wounded in a Russian strike on a shopping centre in the central Ukrainian city of Kryvyi Rih. Officials say the attack was a double tap, where an initial strike is followed by a second as emergency services arrived at the scene. Ukraine's President Volodymyr Zelensky says six children were among the injured.
3: A rescue operation is currently underway in Kryvyi Rih following a strike on a shopping mall. All necessary forces have been deployed. Unfortunately, many people have been injured. The attack involved several Russian drones. It was deliberate and vile, one after another.
2: The United Nations Senior Coordinator for Ebola, Julian Harness, is warning that outbreak in the Democratic Republic of Congo

0: Congo is growing exponentially, with more than 2,500 deaths now recorded. The BBC's Richard Kagoe has more.
1: The Democratic Republic of Congo is struggling to contain its biggest Ebola outbreak. Speaking from Bunia in Ituri province, the center of the outbreak, Julian Hannis warned that the virus could spread further, including to neighboring countries. He says more staff and resources are needed in remote areas of eastern DRC to slow transmission. He also warned that aid funding could run out within weeks. The virus has been detected in six provinces where health systems have been weakened by years of armed conflict. There are now more than 5,000 cases, including at least 800 children.
0: The British Met Office is warning the El Nino event developing over the Pacific Ocean is likely to be the strongest in living memory. Scientists say sea temperatures in the tropical central Pacific and areas around Australia and Indonesia could rise more than 3 degrees above normal. The Met Office's Professor Adam Scaife says its effects are already being felt in different parts of the world.
2: But what goes up must come back down, and so you end up with drought in places like the Amazon and Central America, and also further west in the Pacific, in the maritime continent. And we can already see, actually, Indian rainfall. It's their monsoon season that is already running much below normal.
0: An 8-month-old baby from the New South Wales Central Coast has become the first person in the world to receive a precision medicine treatment for a rare form of epilepsy. Bodie Higginson was having as many as 70 seizures a day before a breakthrough treatment stopped his condition within days. The treatment was delivered as part of a new state government pathway for children with rare diseases. Dr. Michelle Lorenzos from the Sydney Children's Hospitals Network says the intervention is promising.
3: Bodie's case represents a great deal of hope in the area of rare disease because it shows us that we can actually do things in new ways. That means we can combine safety and ethics and really important governance processes, but also be efficient in getting the treatments to kids who really need them.
0: In the AFL, Logan Morris has kicked 8 goals to guide Brisbane to a 63-point win over Collingwood at the MCG. Brisbane led at every break, winning 25-9, 159 to 15-6, 96, reaffirming their genuine contenders for their third straight premiership. Victoria's coach Chris Fagan says it's been a huge turnaround since the beginning of the year.
4: Happy to win, happy to get the double chance. When we were 6-6 halfway through the season, that finishing where we have didn't quite seem possible, and we've been able to win 10 games since then and had one shocking loss against Carlton. But it's been a great effort by everybody at the club to knuckle down and put ourselves in this position.
0: And the Storm's faint NRL hopes are over after Penrith overcame 3 sin binnings to hold on for a 22-14 victory in Melbourne. Brian Toe crossed for a first-half hat-trick as Penrith raced out to a 22-0 lead. It's the first time since 2010 that the Storm have failed to qualify for finals. ABC News.
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6: I was just talking a moment earlier to Alan, who's putting on this hot chocolate festival, and he launched a bit of friendly rivalry, didn't he, between the French and Italian hot chocolates. Well, he also mentioned Spanish hot chocolate, which has just opened up a can of worms. I've looked it up. If you want to make a Spanish hot chocolate this morning, it's dark chocolate, whole milk, white sugar, salt, cornstarch, and cayenne pepper to add some spice on the top. It's a bit chili chocolatey. So that's the way to go. It's interesting how every country has their own take on the hot chocolate. I think the Indian hot chocolate might have some cardamom, some spice to it. We can all make it our own. Bryn says, and Bryn has put his name on this because there have been a lot of anonymous chocolate texts today. People are ashamed of their drink choices. Not Bryn. Bryn says, I had chocolate and churros at an outdoor screening of Jurassic Park last night in Cairns. Wonderful. And the chocolate dipping sauce for the churros was lovely. Led says, morning Ash, I might order a hot chocolate later today. Some days when you leave the house, the mouth just feels stale and you need something sweet. But some days you drink too much coffee in your kitchen, you need that sweet drink to balance the palate. Have a great weekend, Australia, says Led from Bankstown. That's a good message. If you are a coffee drinker and you have thought of hot chocolate as a child's drink, come over to the bright side. Give yourself a Spanish hot chocolate. Take some cayenne pepper if you'd like to feel like an adult while enjoying the joys of cocoa. This is BJ Thomas with Hooked on a Feeling. And after this, we'll talk about the value of taking the stairs as you walk around the streets.

0: That was fun. A bit of sitar at the end. I did not see that coming. That is BJ Thomas hooked on a feeling. Someone said, Ashwin, a perfect time to play hot chocolate. It was. That was a missed opportunity. Sometimes, though, you know, we get absolute Bear Grylls type units texting us. And here's one. It says, occasionally, I have a hot chocolate at home. 2 spoons of drinking chocolate and hot water. No milk or sugar. That's Jim from Goondiwindi. That is a wild man in hot chocolate terms.
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0: Okay. After your third Italian hot chocolate, you have to do some exercise. That's the deal for today. And one of the ways you can work out inadvertently is taking the stairs instead of the elevator. But how many stairs should we be taking in our lives? Let's figure it out. Professor Gordon Lynch is the director of the Centre for Muscle Research in the Department of Physiology at the University of Melbourne and can help us pace ourselves as we walk around the streets. Hello, Gordon.
2: Hello, Ashwin.
0: Hot chocolates. I'm feeling a bit guilty. I need to work them off. And I heard about the Italian hot chocolate one this morning.
2: When you were listing the ingredients, when you said dark chocolate, I said, that's good. And then you started going to all the bad things. And I said, okay, we should have stopped at the
0: Just dark chocolate, white sugar and salt and cornstarch, flour. So not good. But you're also going to explain to us how we can inadvertently work out without necessarily going to the gym. How should we be using stairs to be healthy?
2: Yeah, I think it's one of those things that we often forget that it's right in front of us that we could actually help us meet our exercise goals for the day. And there's three things I want to cover, and that is the latest research that's shown why stair climbing is so important. The second one is, how does stair climbing improve our health? And finally, it's how do we make stair climbing a safe exercise that we can do every day? Because there are some issues we need to discuss with that. So the first thing is the research, which has just been published in the American Journal of Cardiovascular Drugs, it found that people that climb the stairs frequently were 39% less likely to die from cardiovascular diseases like heart attack or stroke or heart failure

24% less likely to die from any other cause compared to other people who climb the stairs less often. So we think about cardiovascular disease. That's still the leading cause of disease, death worldwide. But it's largely one of those ones which is preventable, and that's through the healthy lifestyle, things that we promote on this show. So exercise, diet, not smoking, maintaining a healthy weight, managing your blood pressure, your cholesterol, your diabetes, and so on. But the research is saying that stair climbing might be better than walking thousands of steps a day. And it comes from work from the UK Biobank of around nearly 500,000 people. And they were looking at the susceptibility to cardiovascular disease based on family history and lifestyle, including how often people climb the stairs. And they followed these people for around about 14 years. And what they found was climbing stairs every day, it was found to reduce the risk of cardiovascular disease and overall mortality, including in people who had an increased risk of heart disease. So they could offset that risk somewhat by daily stair climbing. So even small changes would have an impact. Now, so the idea behind this is that stair climbing and short bursts of activity is actually a very time-efficient way to improve your fitness. So it's the fitness of your heart and lungs and improving blood flow and all those things which are really important for those cardiovascular conditions. So most of us aren't able to reach the sort of targets that the health authorities tell us we need to do for exercise, but it's also incidental exercises. So that's why I'm saying stair climbing could be steering us right there and we're not taking that opportunity. So I mentioned, how does it improve our health? Well, I think if we think about climbing everyday stairs, you notice that you're huffing and puffing. And so that's our heart pumping harder, our lungs are working, we're needing more oxygen. And over time, this leads to improvements in the heart that make it more efficient in terms of how it pumps blood around the body and delivering oxygen and nutrients. It reduces the risk of clots. It reduces the narrowing of the blood vessels. And hopefully it can reduce the incidence of hypertension or high blood pressure, which all of these factors can contribute to heart disease. So if you think about the muscles that are being engaged as you climb stairs, there's multiple muscles involved. Now think about the thighs, the glutes, the calf muscle, the core muscles are being activated. And it's one of the best exercises for bone health as well, because when you're climbing vertically, you're moving against gravity, which loads the bones, which stimulates bone metabolism to strengthen them over time. So in some cases, stair climbing has actually helped reduce the risk of falls as well. There's also about healthy weight management, cholesterol management, stress relief, because climbing stairs is about triggering endorphins that make us feel good and so on. And because we know that stress is linked to heart disease, anything which we can do to reduce stress is going to be one of those factors which we can cross off the list, hopefully, to reduce our overall risk profile. And the final thing that I want to mention is about making stair climbing a safe exercise, because stair climbing is relatively safe for most people, but since it's a higher intensity exercise, it really gets your heart and lungs pumping, it may not be suitable to everybody. So especially if you have mobility limitations, if you have joint conditions like knee osteoarthritis, for most parts, stair climbing is relatively low impact and it's safe for the knees. But as always we say on this show, Ashwin, we make sure we have the all clear to exercise from your doctor. So to do stair climbing as an exercise, especially if you've got health conditions, make sure you get that approval, because medical complications like high blood pressure, it may mean that stair climbing is not suitable for you. So your GP or your specialist is going to be best placed to advise you whether stair climbing is going to be a safe exercise for you. So always put safety first when you're climbing stairs. There's always, with any exercise, there's always a risk involved. How do we minimise that? So it's about being sensible. Is it a suitable exercise for you? If you're climbing or you're descending stairs, how do you maintain your balance, keeping your eyes on the stairs? If there's a guardrail there, use it if you have to. Ensure your whole foot's on the step. If you're out of breath or you feel faint or dizzy or in pain, stop. But use stairs, if you're going to use it as an exercise tool, use stairs that are well-lit, ventilated area, and consider the security issues as well. So if you get into trouble, would someone be close by to help you? So simple things, but they're actually very sensible things for all

0: exercises that we do to ensure that we're doing something that's safe and something that's recommended for you and not something that you shouldn't be doing. So I think if you think about how you get fitter with these, you know, your first time you do it, you think, oh, gee, I'll taking the elevator next time. Mm-hmm. But if you persist and you become fitter, you know, try climbing a couple of, or maybe three flights of stairs before you start resting. Now, the goal is to continue to climb the stairs without having to catch your breath. Now, younger people that are fitness enthusiasts using, you know, stair climbing, and people do this very, you know, if it's a dedicated form of exercise, they might climb a couple of stairs at a time, or they might wear a weighted vest to make it a more intense workout and so on. There are many variations in this, but I think for most of us, I think if we can climb a few stairs during the course of the day, put them into our daily routine, it's going to contribute to a healthier heart, a reduced risk of heart disease, and I think that's a really important public health message when we're thinking about how to promote exercise. I think stairs are there for us. Take them, take advantage of them, be opportunistic, the third opportunity for exercising. And I think if you take the stairs instead of the elevator a few times during the day, it's going to be, as long as it's safe and practical to do so, you'll reap the rewards of it. So a good message for this morning, Ashwin.
1: Yeah, and a very good message. And I think one good tip is to lose your apartment swipe key, which I've done. And so I've had to take the stairwell for the last 3 years. And it's the most dodgy, it looks like a horror movie in there. So I don't spend a lot of time in there. But yeah, if you're disorganized, you will be taking the stairs a lot, I guess is my message. If you've got a question for Gordon, you can text it to 0437 774 774, or you can call in on 1300 800 222. Colin joins us from Lane Cove. Hello, Colin.
2: Oh, good morning. I've been a proponent of using the stairs for a long time. It's like a free gym. Mm. Unfortunately, some buildings, the stairs are a bit dirty and grotty and more like an emergency exit.
1: Yeah.
2: But if you can find a regular building you can use, it's like a free gym. And good for your knee muscles, keep your knees fresh. But I think the terminology is important. We should call it stair taking or stair using. Stair climbing sounds like hard work, or stair people off.
1: Yeah, that's right, stair taking, yeah, stair implementation. Fair point. But there must be some good, every city must have a good staircase. In Brisbane, there's one in town, it's colourful, it leads you to a park. Where's the most beautiful staircase near you, Colin?
2: The railway station, a lot of people rush to the lifts of railway stations, but I like to use the stairs there especially. But even on holidays at a hotel, I often use the stairway instead of the lifts. So any opportunity, just take it. That's my advice.
1: Gordon, any reflections on Colin's words?
0: Some very good advice from Colin. That's really making the most of it. And also, I think, in terms of what he said about, you know, the types of staircases that we were climbing, making sure that it's a safe, well-lit, ventilated area. The outdoor areas are always going to be the best ones. But if it's an indoor one, make sure it's a safe area to do so. And I think some very good advice from Colin, who seems to be reaping the rewards.
1: Colin, what has it done for you?
2: Oh, yes. Well, I said I've had no knee problems, and I get plenty of good exercise that way. I don't have to count 10,000 steps. I don't need some funny, fancy watch or something to tell me I'm getting my exercise.
1: Yeah.
2: And that's the best. The only problem with some buildings is if it's a fire escape, some of the door locks and things are very weird on some buildings. Trying to get in and out of stairwells can be a bit, you might get yourself trapped in there. So make sure you've got an exit route planned if it's not a familiar stairwell.
1: That's fair. And keep it outdoors as much as possible. Thanks for calling in, Colin.
2: Okay, bye.
1: You are listening to, I'm Ashwin, and Gordon Lynch is your professor, joining us from the University of Melbourne with some advice about taking the stairs. Danny joins us from Daylesford. Hello, Danny.
3: Yeah, Ashwin and Professor Gordon. I have to do a little bit of stair climb at the moment. I've mentioned before I'm waiting for a hip operation, still waiting on the public list. Well, it's excruciating, but I'm finding when I do stair climbing, and it's limited, it does help with my movement. It doesn't cause any extreme pain, but I'm finding that if I take the stairs two steps at a time, there's far more benefit than one for me personally. And the other thing is, a friend of mine used to travel to some places in his business. Johannesburg was one of them. So he couldn't get out in the streets running for fear of, risk on the streets. So he would do stair climbing, but many flights. But instead of coming down for fear of falling or slipping, he would take the elevator down, stair climb up, elevator down, stair, and as many times he needed to. Is there any evidence on, the reduced risk of

0: stair climbing by not coming down and also taking two steps or one step as opposed to the other?
1: Yeah, that's a very good... I think getting to two steps at a time, as you say, gives you a bit more of a challenge. But I think we need to get to that, Danny. So if you're starting off, I think it's always about climbing one flight one day and then two flights the next day and making it a progressive exercise, like all forms of training. When you're thinking about taking the two steps, yes, it's in terms of the effort required, so therefore the recruitment of the muscles, the balance that's required, all those things are going to be a more challenging exercise. In terms of descending the stairs, then we're using our muscles essentially as brakes. So there are different types of actions of muscle which allow us to do these activities. As we're descending, certain muscles are holding us back and making sure we're maintaining our balance. And so it's another way. So walking down the stairs can also be beneficial for recruiting muscles in a different way. More taxing if you're climbing the stairs. And that's where you can walk down the flight of stairs fairly easily, but you're still getting a benefit. There's still some actions in terms of those muscles and balance and so on. But I think incorporating breath, I really like the way that you're saying taking the elevator. If you're climbing so many flights of stairs, of course, it makes sense to incorporate that, especially if you're doing it as a form of training. If you're doing it as part of your everyday work, if you work in a high rise and so on, you don't have to climb one floor up to floor number 30. The idea is choose a number of floors that you wish to climb and use that on several times during the course of the day. And as that exercise accumulates, all these benefits that we're talking about will also accumulate as well. So some very good things, and very hopefully you'll get that operation soon, Dan.
0: One other thing, if I may.
2: Sure.
0: What have you done to my alarm clock, Professor Gordon? Because, like, every other day I naturally wake up at 6 o'clock except Saturday, and I wake up just before you come on the radio. What's going on there?
1: I think we've got the same alarm clock, because I feel the same way. I have one day during the week, which is the Sunday, where I sleep in, and suddenly I'm waking up ready to do the radio again. So I think it's just the natural way in which our bodies adapt to. And, you know, we've got things to do, and we want to do things the right way. Our bodies help us, I think, get into that sort of zone. So I'm with you. I wish I could turn that alarm clock off on the Sunday.
2: Our circadian rhythms are changed for life. Danny, thank you for calling in.
0: All the best, boys.
2: I've had a few text messages, Gordon, so I'll go through them and we'll see if we can answer some questions. That was already asked, the two steps question. We have a two-story house, says John. Is that any help?
1: Yes, it is. And the thing is that you might just do it the occasional sort of thing when you need to get upstairs and do the during the course of the day. But you may want to make it a bit more sort of formal in the way that you're doing. So you think, well, I'm going to spend some time climbing up and down the stairs now. So doing that one step, those one floor at a time, okay, you need to do it a few times to get the benefit, but you certainly can do it. And again, it's the same thing around the home. Is the staircase safe for you to climb? Is the footing that you're going to be placing your body, your feet on, making sure your foot's on the step and so on, making sure that that carpet's not going to slip, those sorts of things. It's the same principles apply in the home as it would be if you're exercising outdoors. But yeah, it's being opportunistic with exercise. If you've got a two-story home, there's a bonus right there if you can incorporate climbing during the course of the day, as long as it's safe to do so.
2: If there is a cat halfway up the stairs, it is not safe to do so. In my experience, they were straight at the ankle, so it's a very dangerous situation. But if you don't have a cat, go crazy on the home stairs. This is another text from Kathy. During COVID, I chose to climb stairs in my home as a deliberate exercise. While it did help to maintain fitness, I developed a Baker's cyst. Is there a way to ensure that doesn't happen?
1: Well, I mean, it could be in terms of the types of stairs that you were climbing, and it may have put, you know, in terms of your mobility and the way that you were moving, it could have inflamed areas. I understand that. Again, if exercise is causing discomfort, I'm not saying that you must go out and climb stairs. If you can't climb stairs, there are plenty of other exercise options that we can do for strengthening muscles, for working the heart and lungs efficiently. So exercising through stair climbing is just one.

0: on one of the opportunities to do so, but there are many others. So if it's something which is actually aggravating, then I would be advising not to do it and choosing something else which is not going to be causing that. And thankfully, with exercise, there are many alternatives. So there are some safe ones as well. We don't want to be aggravating the condition. It could be that you are just the way in which the stairs were designed were causing that unnecessary sort of aggravation of that area. So just making sure that we can do things safely is the most important, actually.
1: Jewel says, "Dear Ashwin, I have the same alarm clock as that last caller. Thanks, Gordon, as well." So a couple of people waking up on the Gordon system. We've got a couple of minutes, Gordon, before we get to the news. Another question has come in. "I'm a chef. My problem is that my kitchen is on the sixth floor and my cool room is in the basement. The stairs are dodgy and I've got a bad knee." And I think that's the critical point. If you have a bad knee, should you be switching to another form of exercise?
0: Yes. So if you've got mobility issues, especially if it's a knee problem, now it could be knee osteoarthritis where you've got pain associated with the activity, then I would be saying that stair climbing is not the option I would be saying, because you are putting extra pressure on those joints. It is reasonably a safe exercise, but if you've got that susceptibility, then you don't want to be aggravating that condition. So I'd be having some extra exercise choices for our chef, because six floors, that's a fair bit of exercise there, but it could be worsening the scenario, and that's the last thing. We're not really advocating exercise that's safe and effective, not something which is, oh, you should be doing this, but it's actually causing you an injury, and that's the last thing we want to do.
1: It's a long way to go for a frozen chicken, isn't it, six floors?
0: It certainly is. I'm wondering, that's not the best, is it?
1: No, not. And someone's texted, "Only an idiot would keep a cat that attacks them." Yeah, that's me. How do you get rid of a cat? But anyway, they're just having a bit of fun. Gordon, we're so close to the news, so we'll come back with you for next week for more questions. But thank you for your time today.
0: Thanks a lot, Ashwin, and thanks to our callers. Very good interaction, so thanks.
1: That is Professor Gordon Lynch, who is the Director of the Centre for Muscle Research in the Department of Physiology at the University of Melbourne. So that's the conversation about stairs. Call in next week or text for more questions to Gordon. I'll be back with you tomorrow, and I thought for our music special, we could do songs that reflect moments of history, small moments, big moments that have been captured through beautiful music. So if that interests you, tune in tomorrow. That is happening at 4 a.m. Eastern Standard Time till 5. Plenty more coming up during the program. I'm Ashwin Seka. Thank you for your time joining the program today. It is now news time.
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0: Good morning, Jesse Thompson with ABC News. The Sydney Swans will return to the field tomorrow as the club deals with a scandal involving five players. Digby Worthmiller reports.
1: The Swans will host an AFLW and AFL doubleheader at the SCG tomorrow, with players calling on fans to stick by the club. Five men's players have been suspended for the rest of the season for breaching club rules around drinking and staying out late. Separately, Victoria Police are investigating a report of sexual assault, which the ABC understands centres on one player allegedly touching a woman without her consent. No charges have been laid. A lawyer representing two women involved says they intend to seek damages, while Swans captain Callum Mills says the club now has work to do to rebuild trust.
0: Victorians will be able to access free dental care as part of a new pledge from the state government if it's re-elected in November. Under the plan, 10 free walk-in clinics would open from the middle of 2027 at a cost of $230 million over 3 years. Health Minister Ingrid Stitt says dental care should be available for everyone, regardless of their bank balance or postcode.
2: A re-elected Carroll Labor government will be delivering free dental care. We'll deliver 10 public dental clinics across the state, and Victorians can simply walk in for a checkup or urgent treatment.
0: Poor Punkett business leaders say the region is rebuilding a year after the shooting of two police officers sparked fear and havoc in the northeast Victorian town. Detective leading Senior Constable Neil Thompson and Senior Constable Vadim Devat Hotat were killed by Desi Freeman

0: As Russia struck the building with a double tap, where the initial strike was followed with a second as emergency services arrived. Officials say around 120 others, including 6 children, were injured in the attack. Earlier this week, 17 people were killed in a Russian ballistic missile attack on the Ukrainian capital Kyiv. Swedish police say at least one person has been killed in a sword attack at a school in central Sweden. Authorities say the suspect is an 18-year-old. Swedish media earlier reported that an 18-year-old former student with a prior conviction for assault was arrested. British meteorologists are warning that a developing El Niño weather system could become the strongest in more than 100 years. The experts say temperatures in the Pacific Ocean could climb this year more than 3 degrees above normal. It could also bring drought to the Amazon as well as parts of Australia. The head of long-range forecasting at the Met Office, Professor Adam Scaife, says it's expected to bring record-breaking weather.
1: The tropical Pacific is warming faster than I've ever seen, and assuming the forecasts are correct, and we've got very high confidence at this stage, we think that when it peaks in November and December, it's likely to be record event, unprecedented beyond anything we've seen in living memory.
0: To sporting news, and in the AFL, the Lions look set to secure third spot on the ladder after a comprehensive 63-point win over the Magpies, 25-9-159 to 15-6-96. Brisbane controlled the game from the outset and led at every change, reaffirming they are premiership contenders. 21-year-old Logan Morris kicked a career-best 8 goals, while Connor McKenna booted 4. Lions star Josh Dunkley has told ABC Sport his side stuck to their structures.
2: We went into the game thinking that they were going to play their best team and give it a red-hot crack, and we thought they did early on. You know, the pressure was on, they brought the heat. But as the game went on, we just wanted to stick to our structures and our system and continue to play the way to play the game that was in front of us.
0: To the weather, a gale warning is in place for the central Gippsland and east Gippsland coasts. A strong wind warning is in place for the west coast. Across the state, areas of morning fog in the north and early frost patches in the far northeast. Showers falling as snow above 1,500 metres. In Melbourne, cloudy with a medium chance of showers, a top of 16. Right now, it's about 12 degrees. ABC News.
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4: Good morning and welcome this morning, Gavin McGrath. 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
1: This morning, your quick whip around regional Victoria and southern New South Wales, perhaps a bonfire or two. A fundamental skill if you get lost while hiking, lighting a campfire, not as easy as it sounds at this time of the year. You'll find out how to do that. And in motoring today, the three most often asked questions for a motoring journo.

Text message line is 0467 842 722. The talkback number, don't be shy, 1300 303 468. Lighting a campfire, what's your secret sauce for this time of the year? But also musical fire starters. For a winter bonfire, perhaps, keeping the fire, relighting the fire. I'm on fire. What do you reckon?

0: be aware of, depending on what part of the state you are in right now. There is moderate flooding possible at Charlton today. This is on the Loddon River. Charlton downstream is around moderate levels. Rainfall Tuesday and Wednesday this week. That's what caused another flood peak that is approaching Yawong Weir. The flood peak is likely to arrive at Charlton on Saturday, and moderate flooding may develop. So this is further downstream at Quambatook. There is also some flooding that has eased. Renewed river levels are likely to expand over the next few days. The usual advice applies. Please do not drive, walk or swim or play in floodwater because it is dangerous. Stay away from flooded drains, rivers, streams and waterways. Obey road closure signs. Plan ahead so you don't have to drive on these flooded roads. And keep listening into the ABC and your local media for updates. That is probably the best advice to do for emergency situations, of course. If you need to call the SES, it's 132 500, and in life-threatening emergencies, call 000 immediately. Actually, I got that wrong. It's not the Loddon River. It's, in fact, the Avoca River, and this is at Charlton. There's also minor flood warnings for the Keewar River at Bandiana, the Ovens and King Rivers at Wangaratta, and the Loddon River at Lanakuri. Gale warnings are current for the central coast, so that is east of Cape Otway plus central and east Gippsland coast, and a strong wind marine warning for west of Cape Otway. Beyond that, the forecast for Victoria and southern New South Wales for today: areas of morning fog and frost patches in the north, isolated showers scattered about the southwest, central and western south Gippsland district, showers falling of snow above 1500 metres. Top temperatures today, they are mostly in the teens. Bendigo 15, possible shower, a shower or two in Ballarat today, 13 degrees. Warrnambool getting up to 15 with showers. Horsham 16, possible shower. Cloudy in Mildura, 18 degrees is your forecast maximum. Shepparton 15 and a possible shower. Cloudy in Albury-Wodonga, 16 is the forecast maximum. Orbost 18 and partly cloudy. Windy and partly cloudy for Sale, 16 is the forecast maximum. The Latrobe Valley 15, windy and a shower or two. Geelong getting up to 16 degrees, showers as well. Melbourne 16 and showers as well. Tomorrow though, dry apart from a possible brief light shower about southwestern and central districts in the afternoon. Top temperatures, generally speaking, 1 or 2 degrees warmer. So Bendigo tomorrow, 16 and cloudy. Ballarat, 14 and cloudy. Horsham, 16 and cloudy for tomorrow. Mildura, 19. 16 for Albury-Wodonga and cloudy. Orbost 17 and cloud clearing for tomorrow. Mostly sunny though in the Latrobe Valley, 17 degrees. And if you are heading to Melbourne tomorrow, you can expect a top temperature of 18 degrees and partly cloudy. Of course, you will hear from the Weather Bureau in about half an hour. But it does look like there will be showers and in fact plenty of rain early next week as well.
1: 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Riverbanks are being repaired and hotels for freshwater cod introduced to encourage breeding.
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0: It is 11 minutes past 6 on ABC Victoria in southern New South Wales. So given the number of potholes and the number of puddles on the road, perhaps it is wise to take the train. And for the most part, if you go to your V-Line station, you will catch the train, particularly if you are on the Bendigo line. It says good service here, a green tick. Geelong and Warrnambool lines, good service as well. Gippsland, green tick, good service, and Seymour line all the way up to Albury-Wodonga, good service as well. There is one exception, that is the Ballarat line. Coaches will be replacing trains on the Ballarat, Ararat and Merribara lines. There is a whole lot more information on the V-Line website, but this is a service change. It is a planned service change that will go all the way until the end of August. So to find out the details there, go to vline.com.au.
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1: There are a few weather warnings to

So the plan is to fire up things this morning. We are talking bonfires a little later in the program. We're also going to be talking about how to light a fire. If you get lost while you are bushwalking, of course, that is something you won't want to do in spring and summer. But it is a survival tool at this time of the year. If you get lost, it's probably handy to have amongst the other things that you should have in your kit, like a compass, extra food, some warm clothing or waterproof clothing, you probably should have a lighter or some matches. But how do you actually light a fire? It's actually harder than you think, especially at this time of the year. We are going to have something of a soundtrack to this, though, a bonfire soundtrack. And I'd love your suggestions. You can send them through on the text message line 0467 842 722. It might help if the song references fire, but it doesn't have to. This one does. This is James Blunt.

0: Yes, firing up this Saturday with some James Blunt. That was from 2013, Bonfire Heart. And point of fact, that was my wedding dance song. A couple of other suggestions coming through for songs to basically fire up our Saturday. Fire starters, I'm calling them. There's a song here by The Doors. And there are several songs that mightn't necessarily feature fire in the name and the title of the song, but they actually reference what's happening throughout the song. There's a couple of those as well. Keep your suggestions coming through on 0467 842 722.
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0: Over the next few hours, we're going to play some songs. I'm going to call them fire starters. Now, they might reference fire. They don't necessarily have to, but we're going to fire up for the weekend. Speaking of fire, steam, energy, there will be an interesting character making a return today to the Victorian Goldfields Railway after 14 years. This particular character is called K160. What exactly is K160? Well, let's find out. I'm speaking with Will Maylor, who is the CEO of the Victorian Goldfields Railway. Good morning.
13: Good morning, Gav. How are you?
0: I am well, thank you. So, our friend K160, who or what is K160?
13: So K160 was built by the Victorian Railways way back in 1940 to be used all over the state in general passenger and goods work. And we acquired the locomotive when it became surplus to the railway's needs way back in 1982 or 3. We did a restoration to get it up and running for our very first trains out of Malden in 1986. And by about 2010, 2011, the poor old girl was just worn out. So she's been shipped off to our friends at Steam Rail in Newport, Victoria, for a complete overhaul using masses of volunteer labour and a bit of paid support from Steam Rail Victoria, and from lots of individual donations, close to $450,000 in total for a complete rebuild. So we're turning up with this engine this morning that is basically brand new out of the workshops.
0: What does it actually look like?
13: So it's a stunning, shiny black machine, black all over, with big smoke deflector ears at the front. So it's got a very distinctive Victorian Railways look to it.
0: Okay, so we are talking about a steam engine, and that requires lighting a fire to get the steam going. So for the person or people who are actually driving this thing, what's it like behind, I don't know, does it have a wheel? What's the correct term?
13: Well,
0: I don't know.
13: So behind the scenes, they start hours ahead of the action. So it takes around 3.5 to 4 hours. They start with a little kindling fire made of wood in the firebox. They build that up slowly, adding more and more wood. And eventually they can move across to burning coal, which, as we all know, is a very, very dirty sort of fuel. But when you combust it at high temperatures, it burns incredibly cleanly and gives incredible heat. Now, it takes about 4 hours to get to that point. And once that coal's on, we start to build steam, and then we're right to move. So behind the controls, there isn't a wheel. There is a lever that looks a bit like a wheel, and it controls the direction. So it's not like, much like your gear stick in the car. So you can control forwards, back, and you've got lots of control in between. And then you've got a big steam valve, and that's the thing that actually makes it all go. And that's a really big, long handle so that you've got lots of control to control all this pressure in the boiler. And going is part of the equation, but the other half is the braking. So you've got a series of braking controls up there as well. So you've got this tiny little view out, this tiny little window at the front, and you look out from that, and with those big levers at your hand, you control all of the action.
0: Is it hot, sweaty work? I mean, how hot does it get behind the wheel or the controls of this thing?
13: Strangely, it's not as bad as you'd expect. So you've got a fire drawing a lot of air, so you've got a constant airflow into the cab. It can be freezing cold on a cold day as that wind whips through, because there's no doors or windows. It can be quite a rough environment, actually, but it can also be absolutely stunning. So on a cool winter's day, there's always somewhere to find a bit of heat.
0: not everyone gets the opportunity to drive one of these things. I've got a 10-year-old son who would love that opportunity. But I guess that there are opportunities to go for a ride and experience the glory days of steam rail. So if someone's listening to this right now and they want to get on board or even just come along and experience the sound and the heat and the energy of K160, what should they do?
13: Well, they should rock on up to Castlemaine Station at about 10:13, the train's due in this morning, and it'll be making its way all the way through to Morden with the accompaniment of another steam engine and a big long train from Melbourne. So it'll be quite the spectacle, and it's due into Morden around 12:30.
0: Lovely. Thank you so much for joining me this morning. It sounds like it's going to be quite a spectacular and emotional experience for all those involved with this process.
13: It'll be absolutely rounding out over a decade's worth of work. It is absolutely spectacular to be able to celebrate it in such a glorious way.
0: Will, thank you so much for your time this morning.
13: Fantastic. Thank you, Gav. You take care.
0: Will Maylor, CEO of Victorian Goldfields Railway, and you can see K160 in action each Friday and Sunday for the remainder of August all the way until October.
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0: Okay, let's head now to Winchelsea in the southwest and Alt Road Wines, where they're going to be firing up this evening with a special event that relates to the craft and the tradition of making great wine. Travis Alston is the owner of Alt Road Wines, and Travis joins me this morning. Good morning.
4: How are we, Gav?
0: I am very well, thank you. This particular event sold out, which is a shame because I'd love to have got along to this. What exactly are you doing?
4: So, yeah, tonight we've got the great guys from Grilled and Gathered, which are an open-fired cooking style chef that comes along to our bonfire Burning of the Canes event. And he's going to be cooking some local produce over hot coals, and we're going to be lighting the bonfire and welcoming the new season.
0: And presumably pairing certain wine varieties with what's cooking. So what's being cooked and what are you pairing it with?
4: So it's a three-course meal that the chefs are preparing for our lovely guests tonight. And the first course is like a fired camembert that's cooked over the hot coals with some wood-fired bread that their guys have prepared as well. And we'll be probably pairing that with our sparkling just to kick off the night. So we've got a sparkling Riesling here that we produce. It's nice and crisp, and it'll sort of complement that camembert perfectly. And then, main course, we've got pig that's going to be put over the asado cross and some local beef with tomahawk steaks. And we'll probably pair that one with our Shiraz. And then we'll be finishing off with some charred pineapple and some Anzac cookie crumble over the top. So we'll probably finish that with, I'm going to say probably our Pinot, just to sort of let everyone sort of just roll into the rest of the night.
0: And while you're enjoying this, you'll be appreciating and enjoying a fire. But it's not just about tradition. There is an actual practical element to this particular fire. So what's that all about?
4: So we've collated, we're at the end of our pruning season now here at the vineyard, and bring together all our cuttings and canes off the vineyard, and we've sort of bundled them up to put them in a bonfire. And instead of keeping those canes in the vineyard, they come a bit of a mess and a bit of a nightmare to work through the vineyard. So we collect them and it sort of get through of any disease or anything like that could have potentially been in the old cuttings, and we sort of burn that off. And it's really just a kick off the new season, and we know that we're off to 2027 for our new vintage.
0: Now, of course, we have to do this type of thing at this time of the year because they are forecasting a bit of a scary fire season, but winter, we've still got the opportunity to do this type of thing. So are you going to be lighting the bonfire yourself?
4: I think I will. One of our vineyard workers actually put the bonfire together, and I toyed with the idea of actually getting him out to, light it up, as if he's done a lot of the hard work out in the vineyard this year. So we might light one side of it each, potentially.
0: Okay. Now, I'm not going to ask you the secret sauce behind your wines, because, of course, that's a trade secret. But do you have any secrets or techniques in terms of actually lighting an awesome bonfire? What do you do?
4: Make sure that there's plenty of dry. We've got some, obviously got the canes that are all decorative and looking pretty on the outside, but we've got some dry matter and right in the centre of the fire so that it's actually really going to ignite and, you know, kick the night off with a bang.
0: Well, Travis, have a great night. If people want to celebrate the new season, can they do that?
4: Absolutely. Our Celadoran venue is open every Saturday and Sunday, so come on down and, yeah, experience what we have to offer here in Winchelsea.
0: Thanks for that, Travis. Have a great weekend.
4: Oh, thanks, Gav. Cheers, bye.
0: That is Travis Alston, who is the owner of Alt Road Wines in and around Winchelsea, just south of Winchelsea, point of fact. You are listening to ABC Victoria and Southern New South Wales. Wish I had some theme music. Caitlin Bewley produces this program and she has some theme music because morning has broken, or it hasn't quite yet, but it's getting there. Good morning.
5: Good morning.
0: Thank you for producing the program. Probably should mention once again, because I slightly mucked it up, there is a moderate flood warning at Charlton, which is in sort of that central or northwestern Victoria, and it's on the Avoca River, not the Loddon River. I got my geography wrong. Perhaps I need to do my own geography quiz. What have you been seeing while people have been sleeping?
5: Yeah, so a story that was published 18 minutes ago from ABC Goulburn Murray is reflecting on it being a year on from Porepunkah police shootings. High Country is finding its way forward. So they've interviewed Joe Marsh, who could see it all unfolding from her front porch. Yeah, they're just reflecting on kind of what's happened over the last 12 months since that incident occurred, and what's happened since.
0: People to come back and explore what is a beautiful part of the world. Interestingly, I just got a text message that has come through from Maggie reminding me that while I do my train line report, that I should mention that there is no train at the moment, or for the last 30 years, from the Mildura line. What else have you got for us?
5: Story from ABC Rural. There will be changes to the working holiday scheme, and this is going to affect backpackers on farms. So this is something that's been happening for 30 years to encourage young people from other countries to come here and work. But farmers are fearing a federal government pause on working holiday visa approvals will rob them of essential workforce.
0: Thank you for popping in. Thank you for producing this program for us this morning. And thank you for putting up on the screen all these great suggestions about songs, fire starters, I'm calling them. So did you have one?
5: Oh, Disco Inferno.
0: Disco Inferno.
5: By Marsha Hines.
0: Wonderful. Thank you.
5: Thank you.
0: And we will be back shortly. But right now, though, it is 6:30 and news time.
6: Good morning, Jesse Thompson with ABC News. Police are investigating a shooting outside a cafe in Melbourne's Inner West last night. Yvette Gray has more.
7: Police say a man was shot outside a cafe at Borwick Square in Altona North at 7:15 last night. Investigators have been told the gunman fled in a vehicle. The victim was taken to hospital with non-life-threatening injuries. Forensic police have spent the night examining the scene, with witnesses describing seeing bullet holes in the window of the cafe and surrounding walls. Armed crime squad detectives are investigating. No arrests have been made. It comes almost 1 week after gangland boss Fadi Hadara was ambushed and shot in the driveway of his Altona North home. At this stage, it's not known if this latest shooting is connected.
6: The Sydney Swans will return to the field tomorrow as the club deals with a scandal involving five players. The Swans will host an AFLW and AFL doubleheader at the SCG, with players calling on fans to stick by the club. Five men's players have been suspended for the rest of the season for breaching club rules around drinking and staying out late. Separately, Victoria Police are investigating a report of sexual assault, which the ABC understands centres on one player allegedly touching a woman without her consent. No charges have been laid. The Australian Capital Territory has reached an agreement with the federal government for a gun buyback scheme. Harry Frost reports.
8: National Cabinet agreed to strengthen gun laws after the Bondi terror attack late last year. In February, the ACT government proposed new laws that would cap the number of guns a licence holder can own to five, with exemptions allowing up to 10 for occupational and sporting purposes. There are more than 7,000 firearms licence holders in the ACT and about 23,000 firearms. And about 14% of licence holders are expected to be affected by the proposed cap. The Commonwealth will fund 75% of the compensation and administration costs of the ACT buyback scheme and all firearm destruction costs.
6: Australia, Canada and the United Kingdom say it's shameful that the Israel Defence Forces have decided not to pursue criminal investigations for a strike that killed 7 aid workers in 2024. Jono Wakely has more.
11: In a joint statement, the three countries say the victims of the Israeli strike and their families deserve justice and accountability, and that they will continue to seek answers on their behalf. The strikes killed 7 aid workers with World Central Kitchen, including one from the UK, a US-Canada dual citizen, and Australian Zomi Frankum. The IDF has conceded that its investigations had found evidence of serious failures, but that there is no reasonable suspicion of criminal misconduct. More than 73,000 people have been killed in Israeli attacks since the start of the Gaza War in 2023, with the dead including aid workers, doctors, journalists and others.
6: Prince Harry has been dealt a legal and financial blow by the British High Court days before he's due to move back to the UK with his family. Cyan Valence reports from London.
14: Seven high-profile figures, including Prince Harry, Sir Elton John and Elizabeth Hurley, have been ordered to pay initial costs of $18 million to Daily Mail publisher following the group's failed privacy case in London's High Court. The claimants must pay by August 28, but they could potentially be forced to pay millions more at a later date after the court ruled the publisher could seek to cover its full costs. The claimants can still appeal. Today's decision comes days before the Duke and Duchess of Sussex are set to return to live in the UK 6 years after leaving London for LA.
6: To sporting news, and in the AFL, Logan Morris has kicked 8 goals to guide Brisbane to a 63-point win over Collingwood at the MCG. Morris became the first Lion to kick 8 goals at the MCG, while Connor McKenick booted 4. Brisbane led at every break, winning 25-9-159 to 15-6-96, reaffirming they're genuine contenders for their third straight premiership. Victoria's coach Chris Fagan says it has been a huge turnaround since the beginning of the year.
15: Happy to win, happy to get the double chance. When we were 6-6 halfway through the season, that finishing where we have didn't quite seem possible, and we've been able to win 10 games since then and had one shocking loss against Carlton. But it's been a great effort by everybody at the club to knuckle down and put ourselves in this position.
6: To the weather, areas of morning fog in the north and early frost patches in the far northeast. Isolated showers about the southwest, central, west and south Gippsland districts. Showers falling as snow above 1,500 metres, and an otherwise cool to mild and cloudy day. A top of 16 in Melbourne. Right now it's 12 degrees.
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0: So firing up this weekend with your musical fire starters, this is The Doors, a suggestion by Jamie. Thank you for your text message on 0467 842 722. Speaking of fires, this half hour, heading outdoors, getting lost. How do you successfully start a fire if you just have a pack of matches that you were smart enough to bring, but it is cold and it is wet as it is at this time of the year? And in motoring, fired up motoring man Paul Gover answers the question he gets asked most often. The phone number here, 1300 303 468. You can ask Paul Gover PG your car-related question. I'm not promising you'll always get the answer you'd like, but you may get the answer you need. But also your musical fire starters. And here are a few suggestions that have come through from listeners across Victoria. I mentioned before, Jamie suggested The Doors, Light My Fire. We had a phone call from Merrill from Oyen suggesting, how about The Bangles, Eternal Flame, or Burn For You by John Farnham, or Something's Burning by Ken Rogers. I do like that last one. And Rhonda has several great suggestions as well. There are a lot of good songs about fire, but apart from Adele's set Fire to the Rain, there are others such as Chris Stapleton's The Fire and Fire by Jimi Hendrix Experience, which are also good to listen to. Great suggestions, those. We will get more and more of them throughout the program. There's a song here apparently by Vic Belcher and the Cocky Scratchers called Briag Bonfire Night. So we'll get to a few of these as we go through the course of the program. Pam from Swan Hill sent me this text message. Shouldn't it be better to take a beacon rather than lighting a fire if you get lost on a walk and have good ID on you? Pam, those are great suggestions as well, but I guess if it gets dark, it gets cold, then lighting a fire might be your best solution to actually get through that particular night. Of course, and this is the disclaimer, we are going to have a scary bushfire season coming up, so this is something to do at this time of the year, not necessarily later in the year. Keep your fire starter songs suggestions coming through on 1300 303 468 or text 0467 842 722.
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0: And I'm not surprised this one came through. Maybe I could play this a little later in the program as well. Billy Joel's We Didn't Start the Fire. And another one, Smoke Gets in Your Eyes. This is exactly the sort of thing we're talking about. Speaking of fires, I like to encourage hikes, bushwalks, anything like that, especially at this time of the day when we are getting up and about. And that is even at this time of the year when those things are a little bit less comfortable than perhaps in spring. But if you did get lost, how do you do something as simple as light a fire to get by? Sure, you could make sure you have some matches in your pack, along with the other essentials like a compass, that type of thing. But if you have tried to light a fire with just matches on a cold, wet evening, it's not that easy. How confident would you be? And as I said, being mindful, we are heading to a very dry spring. So this is not something to do at every time of the year. But at this time of the year, fire a potential lifesaver. So I have a quick guide on how to light a fire with the bare minimum. And your guide is Cara Rennick, who coincidentally is Girl Guides Area Manager for the Twin Rivers, which includes Albury-Wodonga. Good morning, Cara.
3: Good morning.
0: And I am wondering, if you got lost this weekend, you've got a box of matches, how confident would you be, Cara?
3: Look, it would be pretty tough, to be honest. It would be pretty tough because it's obviously you need as dry stuff as possible. So it would be tough, and that's the main aim of the game would be to find as dry a wood and twigs as you can. Like, so you'd be looking like a bit higher up for what you're going to use, rather than looking at things that are on the ground. So you're looking at, like, you know, dead standing trees or branches that are sort of hanging off the tree rather than what's lying on the ground. And trying to find a nice protected dry spot to set your fire up. Yeah.
0: Now, full disclosure, I'm a Cub Scout leader these days, and of course the motto for Scouts, and I think it might be for guides as well, I might be wrong, is be prepared. So when you are going out on a bushwalk or a hike at this time of the year,
3: mm-hmm.
0: you have a backpack. What's in it as a bare minimum when it comes to making sure you can actually get this done?
3: Well, yeah, you can have some matches, obviously. And we call it punk, which is just like dry leaves and really small twigs and stuff that you can use to start the fire. Another thing that you can do if you really are like prepared and organized and know that this is what you're going to do, you could use like your egg carton, break up your egg carton into the individual like egg holder things, fill it with dry lint and pour some wax over it. And that can also be used as a fire starter. Have those things in, like have the matches and the fire starters in Ziploc

0: bags so that they're kept dry and will actually be able to be used. And yeah, you only need a small amount of the punk with you, but that would at least give you something to get going. And then you can keep the other wood, you know, as you go, and try it out. Yeah.
1: Sure. Now we probably should have a quick safety briefing. I've done more than a fair few of these when I've lit campfires with the Cub Scouts. So just give us your quick safety briefing if you're talking to your girl guides. What you're saying to them as part of that?
0: That you have a clear, ground around the fire as well, so that if bits do spark off the fire, that there's nothing immediately close to that's going to catch. So clear an area. And just sort of, always be staying close to it and watching it. When it's in a more controlled environment, like we're at the hall having a campfire or doing outdoor cooking or whatever, we always make sure we have a metal bucket rather than a plastic one near the fire. Really encourage the girls to be walking around the fire rather than, walking around the circle rather than across it, so that they're not that close and that sort of stuff,
1: Doesn't sound like there's a secret sauce as such, but if there was one sort of thing that you say, okay, if you don't get anything else right, apart from the fact that you've got your matches, that if you do this, you're probably going to have some success. What is that special sauce?
0: Well, there really isn't one.
1: No. There is a suggestion here that maybe diesel is the secret sauce, but we don't always have that on us.
0: That'll add some weight to the backpack, for sure.
1: Indeed. Look, there was a text message earlier from, I think, Pam, who doesn't do a lot of hiking, was suggesting it's better to take a beacon rather than lighting a fire. I think that there's probably an element of both. One of the things that I guess that you would encourage people to do, Cara, is to also have a torch with you just in case. If someone is listening to this and they like the idea of, and they like the sound of girl guides, and who wouldn't? What a great opportunity to get outdoors. How can people sign up?
0: They can. It's pretty easy. Literally Google girl guides, whatever state you're in. And it will take you to their website, and that will either give you the information of units that meet locally to you, or you can put an inquiry in and they'll put you in touch with someone locally.
1: And Cara, the age groups for guides?
0: Is 5 to 500.
1: Yes, I guess you need the volunteers as well. Cara, thank you so much for joining me this morning.
0: Thank you, no worries.
1: That is Cara Rennick, who is the Guides Twin Rivers Area Manager. And I didn't ask her what song we should play as a fire starter song, because we've had so many great suggestions already. Perhaps that's part of it. Brett's suggesting might be a little bit early in the morning for some Prodigy, but definitely a few lines of Prodigy's Fire Starter would set the tone on a Saturday morning. You're not wrong. Rosemary suggesting the song Fire by Arthur Brown from the 1960s is a great suggestion. And Gary in Bialaba, well, great minds think alike. Either that or fools seldom differ, because I was thinking this one too. Johnny Cash, how about this? Burning Ring of Fire.
2: Love is a burning thing, and it makes

0: planet burns, burns, burns. The ring of fire, the ring of fire, the ring of fire.
1: And would you believe it? That is not actually the original version of that song. It was originally recorded by Anita Carter, I guess, sister-in-law of Johnny Cash. But that, I guess that's the version we are most familiar with. Thank you for your suggestion, Gary, who also suggested that the best thing to do, lighting a fire, find dry material when wet, is to scratch around the bottom of trees to find reasonably dry material, or under a ledge and have some tissues in your pocket, just in case. Joe sent this through. Good morning, Gavin and Caitlin. Hiked all over the prom as a rover advisor. Loved every minute of it. Too long ago, says Joe. Well, of course, it does depend on what the weather's doing if you want to have an enjoyable hike. So let's find out what it is doing.
2: 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Weather.
1: And the duty forecaster is Helen Reid from the Bureau of Meteorology. Good morning.
3: Oh, good morning. Yes, the weekend weather.
1: Not hiking weather?
3: Well, no, it is hiking. Well, it's going to be warm, average, maybe a bit warm. So, hiking weather, you can hike in drizzly stuff through the, the southwest and like the Wilson's Prom sort of ranges up through West Gippsland as well. But then there's a bit of cloud cover and a bit of low cloud fogginess over the ranges as well. But the north is looking pretty clear. If you want to go hiking, try East Gippsland. Clear blue skies there. But then again, hiking in the bit of little rain isn't a problem either. And if you actually get a whole millimetre worth of rain, then you must have been carrying your rain gauge with you and sticking it in every stream that you've crossed. There really isn't much rain in there, so it's looking quite good today. And tomorrow's looking less in the way of rainfall. Still a reasonably mild sort of a day. Idea of just being a bit cloudy tomorrow. So it's really, not too bad if you do want to get out and about. Just don't expect to be completely dry if you're down through the southern areas.
1: Thank you very much. Appreciate it. I think I will go for a stroll because, as you said, it's just water.
3: That's right. You'll only shrink. And just be careful if you are down at the coastline. We do have wind warnings, so if you're low on the coastline, just hang on to your hat.
1: What a good idea. Thank you so much, Helen.
3: You're welcome. Have a great day.
1: That is our duty forecaster from the Bureau of Meteorology. That is Helen Reid.

0: So let's fire up Paul Gover, motoring writer, with those three questions he gets asked most often. And you can ask a question that might necessarily be one of the three. You can give me a call on 1300 303 468 right now, 1300 303 468, or text 0467 842 722. And perhaps you will fire up Mr. Gover, who's joined me this morning. Good morning.
1: Good morning, Gavin.
0: You don't sound fired up.
1: I'm just being silly.
0: Right.
1: Yes. No, I'm always, you know me, I'm always fired up. There's some idiot about to fire me up. I just know it.
0: Something to look forward to. By the way, veteran motoring man, that'll fire him up, with Wheels Magazine, also starts at 60 as well. So we're going to go through the questions you're most often asked, but
1: yep,
0: we can also ask other questions, and maybe we'll get ahead of the game with some of these. So you can send through text messages, but the best way to do this is give us a call, 1300 303 468. So I know that part of your gig, and it has been this way for, I was going to say 40 years, let's be kind and say 30 years.
1: No, let's be unkind and call it 50 years.
0: 50 years, okay. So you've been asked a lot of questions, and you have been kind enough to respond to most of them, even if it's not necessarily what people want to hear. At the moment, maybe in the last 12 months, the most asked question. Let's start with that. What have you got?
1: Should I buy an electric car?
0: Okay. You've answered this multiple times. And
1: yeah,
0: I wonder if the answer changes over time. What do you think?
1: Yeah, of course it changes, because they were completely horrible and nasty and evil and too expensive, and now they're not too expensive. And as I speak to you, Gavin, I'm sitting at my nearby, at my local Ampol, plugged in with an electric car, and I face the prospect of sitting here for an hour. But the good thing is, it's a new Mercedes-Benz, and guess what? It has games plugged in on the passenger side. It has a third screen. So most cars have two screens, one for the driver, one in the middle for infotainment. This one has a third screen. And I tell you, on the left-hand side, you can play Angry Birds while you're sitting charging your car. Isn't that gloriously wonderful?
0: It is gloriously wonderful. I thought you'd be doing, I don't know, maybe because you're a bad man and from the past, Grand Theft Auto, or perhaps just one of those Need for Speed games. But no, Angry Birds, still appropriate, PG.
1: Oh, yes, but I'm also replying to Ian, which is probably not his real name, his email address. Should my daughter-in-law, Erin, get a Honda HR-V? You see, so I'm actually doing questions from our studio audience while I'm sitting here speaking to you.
0: Wonderful. How do people send those through to you, by the way?
1: They just email address, paul.gover@bigpond.com.
0: Okay.
1: And yes, I've got over 1,000 at the moment because I had influenza in the past week. So yes, we're looking at it.
0: And thank you for chatting with us, even though you've got a burning throat. Of course, burning is something of a theme. This morning, certainly songs, fire starters, I'm calling those, the ones that reference fire.
1: Yep.
0: Text message 0467 842 722. But we've got 5 minutes, so why don't you actually call through 1300 303 468. Everyone seems a bit shy this morning. Maybe you've scared them off, PG. Okay, second most asked question.
1: Should I buy a Chinese car?
0: Okay, and I suspect this is another one which also...
1: Where things have changed.
0: Things have changed. What have you got for us?
1: The people who buy... The silly thing is, lots of people are looking to buy Chinese cars because of all the bells and whistles. So I was talking to you about big screens in this Mercedes-Benz. Well, Chinese cars have lots of them, but people who are buying Chinese cars are invariably buying on a budget. So they haven't been in a new car showroom for a while. And so they walk in and the first car they see is flash and dazzle, and that's the one they buy. Instead of actually doing proper things like test driving and parking and all of that sort of stuff to find out what's like as a car. Right now, the two Chinese brands I recommend are BYD and GWM. So you love these three-letter acronyms, don't you? Used to be Build Your Dreams, something else now, and GWM is Goodwill Motoring. I don't know. Anyway, so yes, the quality of the Chinese stuff is improving, some of it, but a lot of it's still not cars I would recommend to anybody. And the third question is the one that I've been asked since I started doing this, which is, what's your dream car? What's the best car you've ever driven? And so usually to shut people down, I just say Rolls-Royce Phantom. Oh, how much are they? $1.3 million. And they just go, oh, or their mouth starts going up and down, but no sound's coming out. And so, yes, that's really good.
0: Okay, is it?
1: Is it what?
0: I mean, you mentioned how much it's worth, but is it that good?
1: Oh, yeah, absolutely.
0: If money was no object, you'd do it?
1: I wouldn't buy a Rolls-Royce, I'd buy a Bentley, because the Bentley's slightly more sporty. But these sort of cars, you look at them and you go, really? Really? And then you look around inside your average car, your average plastic fantastic, and everything you touch is made out of plastic. Whereas if you drive a Bentley or a Rolls-Royce, if it looks like stainless steel, it's stainless steel. If it looks like wood, it's from a dead tree. It's not plastic. It's not pretending to be all of those things. And that's why lesser brands, as a friend of mine used to call them, have all that sort of stuff, because they want people aspire to have those sort of cars with all that flash and dazzle stuff in them. And so they make a cheaper version of it. But if you drive around in a Rolls-Royce or a Bentley, it's like driving around in a great ship of state. Now, the ship of state costs a lot when you have to stop at a combustion engine refueling station and fill it up with unleaded petrol. But, you know, as a way to travel around slowly, I mean, you know, you and I haven't done it. But if you said, oh, well, I've got to go to Ballarat to Perth today, would you like to fly on a private jet? Oh, yeah, probably would. Is it going to happen? No, it's not going to happen. But, gee, I'd probably like to do it.
0: Okay, we'll go to what I'm calling fast money, and these are questions that are coming through on the text message line, 0467 842 722. Short answers. They don't have to be one-word answers. Okay, let's start with this one. Hybrid, turbo, or neither?
1: Well, you can have everything. Well, there's different answers to this. So lots of hybrids have turbo engines these days. So hybrids are a petrol, electric, you know, invariably a combustion and electric combined in some way to give you better fuel economy and better range and all that sort of stuff. Lots of combustion engine turbos these days are very small capacity, sort of like a 1.2-litre engine, because when you're idling around, you're effectively driving a 1.2-litre engine. When you put your foot down, the turbo kicks in, you get the performance of a 2-litre. So you can have your cake and eat it too. You can have a turbo and have a hybrid at the same time. These days, I recommend to most people to buy a hybrid. Because of the price of petrol, you get better fuel economy. It also future-proofs you. In 5 years' time, there won't be too many people going, oh, I just want a thirsty, you know, a combustion V8 engine. They'll go, oh, yeah, well, I'm looking, more and more people will be looking for hybrids and electric cars in the next 5 years. So it helps you with resale.
0: PJ, our time together is always too short, but I'll leave you with this response to what you said before from Gary at Bialaba. Bar humbug to your electric car. It doesn't have the growl of a V8 Falcon GT or the rattles. Yes. Besides, I don't have a long enough extension cord. There you go. Thank you for joining me this morning.
1: It's a pleasure, Gav, always.
0: That is Paul Gover. It is news time.

0: Investigations underway after a shooting outside a Melbourne cafe. A hopeful Ben Carroll unveils his first major election promise as Victoria's Premier. And the tourist town of Porepunkah recovering 1 year on from the fatal shooting of two police officers. Good morning, I'm Jesse Thompson. This is ABC News. A man has been shot outside a cafe in Melbourne's inner west, prompting a major police investigation. Yvette Gray reports.
1: Police say a man was shot outside a cafe at Borwick Square in Altona North at 7:15 last night. The gunman fled in a vehicle and at this stage no arrests have been made. The victim was taken to hospital with non-life-threatening injuries. Witnesses have described seeing bullet holes in the window of the cafe and surrounding walls. It comes less than a week after gangland boss Fadi Hadara was ambushed and shot in the driveway of his nearby Altona North home, but it's not known if the incidents are linked. In March, a man was shot in the arm outside the same cafe, which investigators said at the time was linked to the illicit tobacco trade.
0: A man has faced court charged over an alleged shooting at Wildwood in Melbourne's Outer North on Wednesday night. Police say a 37-year-old man was allegedly shot in the torso during an argument with the occupants of a property and was loaded into a ute. He's yet to be found and investigators fear he may have died. A 56-year-old Wildwood man was arrested on Thursday and has been charged with one count of intentionally cause serious injury. He faced court last night where he was remanded in custody to appear again at a later date. The Sydney Swans will return to the field tomorrow as the club deals with a scandal involving five players. Digby Werthmuller reports.
2: The Swans will host an AFLW and AFL doubleheader at the SCG tomorrow, with players calling on fans to stick by the club. Five men's players have been suspended for the rest of the season for breaching club rules around drinking and staying out late. Separately, Victoria Police are investigating a report of sexual assault, which the ABC understands centres on one player allegedly touching a woman without her consent. No charges have been laid. A lawyer representing two women involved says they intend to

0: is those with a healthcare card, which has a wait list of more than 12 months.
1: The ACT has joined New South Wales in signing a deal with the federal government for a gun buyback scheme. Harry Frost reports.
2: The Commonwealth will fund 75% of the compensation and administration costs of the ACT scheme and all firearm destruction costs. In the wake of the Bondi terror attack, the ACT government introduced new laws in February that capped the number of guns a licence holder can own to 5, with exemptions allowing up to 10 for occupational and sporting purposes, as well as additional powers for police to ensure high-risk individuals can't gain access to firearms. There are about 23,000 firearms in the territory and more than 7,000 firearms licence holders, about 14% of whom the government expects will be affected by the proposed cap.
1: Prince Harry and other high-profile figures have been ordered to pay more than $18 million to the publisher of the Daily Mail following their failed privacy case in the High Court. Cyan Valance reports from London.
3: London's High Court has ordered Prince Harry, Sir Elton John, Elizabeth Hurley and other high-profile claimants to pay an initial $18 million after dismissing their lawsuit against Daily Mail publisher Associated Newspapers over alleged unlawful information gathering. The publisher says its legal costs exceeded $65 million, but the final amount the claimants must pay has yet to be decided. They can still appeal, individually or together, both the judgment and the cost decision. The ruling comes as the Duke and Duchess of Sussex prepare to return to the UK after 6 years in the US.
1: A rescue operation is underway in Ukraine's southern city of Kryvyi after a Russian strike killed at least 14 people. Pardon me, Europe correspondent Catherine Diss reports.
4: Ukraine's President Volodymyr Zelensky has described a double-tap strike on a shopping centre in his hometown of Kryvyi Rih an absolute Russian atrocity, labelling his enemy monsters and vowing a strong response. At least 14 people have been killed and more than 100 others have been injured, including children. It comes after Russian attacks yesterday killed at least 6 people and injured 77 others. Rescuers are scouring the rubble for survivors, but their efforts are being hampered by the threat of further attacks. Catherine Diss, ABC News.
1: Back home, and Porepunkah business leaders say the region is rebuilding a year after the fatal shooting of two police officers sparked fear and havoc in the northeast Victorian town. Detective leading Senior Constable Neil Thompson and Senior Constable Vadim Devat-Hotat were killed by Desi Freeman while they were executing a search warrant on August 26 last year. The region was dealt a major economic blow, with visitors urged to steer clear during a lengthy manhunt. But Marcus Warner from the Chamber of Commerce in nearby Bright says the future is looking hopeful.
5: The first 6 months of the year were pretty tough, but the last 6 months of the year, I think people have dusted themselves off, got on with life, and businesses are back to pretty much where they were before the tragic circumstances a year ago.
1: An inner Melbourne council says a large structure that overlooks the Yarra Trail is allowed to be there, despite the developer not having a permit. Alexandra Alvaro reports.
6: Richmond locals were alarmed by a large structure being constructed above the banks of the Yarra and its riverside path. It's a display suite that's been built without a planning permit on the site of a proposed 8 to 12 storey development on River Street. Yarra Council previously told developer Cbus it needed a permit for the structure, but it's now come to agree it's temporary and therefore doesn't require one after the developer was able to prove the building could be relocated within the site. Cbus says the proposed development is intended to provide quality, well-located and well-priced homes.
1: A baby on the New South Wales Central Coast has made medical history after becoming the first person in the world to receive a precision treatment for a rare form of epilepsy. Before the treatment at Sydney's Children's Hospital, 8-month-old Bodie Higginson was suffering up to 70 seizures a day. His mother Stephanie says she hopes it sends a message of hope and reminds others to keep advocating for their children.
7: To be the first in the world, that's pretty daunting but pretty special. It took me and his dad 10 years to have a baby, and for my son now to be leading the way in this medication, I always knew he was special, but he's just proven that he's even more special than I could ever imagined.
1: To sporting news, and one of the most famous footballs in history is up for auction in the United States. The ball was used when Argentine soccer legend Diego Maradona scored both the controversial Hand of God goal and the so-called goal of the century against England at the 1986 World Cup. Auctioneers believe it could fetch more than $14 million.

0: Blues. And with the rest of the day's sporting news, here's Erin Masiko-Vetera.
1: The Brisbane Lions are now almost certain to finish third on the AFL ladder and set up a qualifying final against Sydney following a comprehensive 63-point win over Collingwood at the MCG. The final scores 25-9-159 to 15-6-96. Logan Morris kicked a career-high 8 goals in the victory, and coach Chris Fagan says he's been most impressed by his side's turnaround during the year.
2: When we were 6-6 halfway through the season, that finishing where we have didn't quite seem possible.
1: In the NRL, the Dolphins have secured their 5th straight win to remain in the top four after coming from behind to defeat Parramatta 34-16 at Lang Park, while the Broncos upset the Raiders at home to win 34-30. Men's tennis world number one Jannik Sinner has withdrawn from the US Open because of a right knee injury, and Mercedes driver George Russell will start from pole position in tonight's sprint race at the Dutch Grand Prix.
0: To the weather, and a gale warning is in place for the central, central Gippsland and east Gippsland coasts. A strong wind warning is in place for the west coast. Across the state, early areas of morning fog in the north and early frost patches in the far northeast. Isolated showers about the southwest, central and west and south Gippsland coasts. Showers falling as snow above 1,500 metres. An otherwise cool to mild and cloudy day. In Melbourne, cloudy with the medium chance of showers, most likely in the morning, headed for a top of 16. Right now, it's sitting at about 12 degrees. And that's the latest from the ABC Newsroom.
3: Saturday Breakfast with Gavin McGrath.

Good morning once again. This is Vance Joy, keeping the fire burning this morning. These are what I am calling musical fire starters. Also this hour, sport, and as the District League finals fire up, what's the best story ahead of the country footy and netball finals? Also this hour, your quiz, and it's all about native animals, because speaking of native animals, your close encounters with emus and other iconic native animals. 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
1: And why don't you talk to us about your wildlife encounters? Randomly, we kicked off a few weeks ago with some emu encounters when we were supposed to be talking about wombats. So let's have some more emu stories, or maybe we go back to wombats. I don't really mind. Your stories, the phone number is 1300 303 468. But before we get to those, Caitlin Bewley, producer of this program, has popped in with an important announcement.
2: Yeah, so there is moderate flooding possible at Charlton today. The flood peak is likely to arrive at Charlton during the day today, where moderate flooding may develop. Charlton downstream, the river, is around the moderate flood level, and further downstream at Quambatook, where minor flooding has eased, renewed river level rises are expected over the next few days. There's also moderate flooding possible along the Avoca River at Charlton Town, and minor flooding is occurring at Yawong Weir, and the Avoca River at Charlton is around the moderate flood level. So the advice is don't drive, swim, walk or play in flood water because it is dangerous, and stay away from flooded drains, rivers, streams and waterways. Check out the ABC and local media for updates as the situation can change quickly, so stay informed.
1: Thank you, Caitlin. Now, we have been informed by many people on fire starting tips. They've all started coming through. Not just the music, we've got a few of those, but here's a few, right? So Phil from sunny Mildura, always bragging about the weather in Mildura. A fire starter is a magnesium match flint block for tinder use. Small twigs and leaves from standing trees. Start small and build up the fire with small sticks. So that's one suggestion. Ricky from the Strzelecki Bushwalking Club says she picked up this tip from a fellow walker on a recent Great Southwest walk at Portland in May. Melt some wax from old candles and dip in some cheap unused tea bags and keep them in a snap lock bag for lighting. What do you think of those suggestions?
2: Wow, that's incredible.
1: Oh, and here's another one. This has come through, I think, from Travis. Tried it and it works. How about corn chips? Doritos, CCs, that type of thing. Light one, fire, and it works like a fire lighter. It will burn for about 5 minutes. We eat these things, by the way. Great to get the fire started. What do you think?
2: Oh, that's blown my mind.
1: And Travis obviously likes fire because he's a Demons fan in the footy, right? And heading down to watch the Demons take on the Bulldogs. Caitlin, thank you for popping in.
2: Thanks, Gav.
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1: So a few weeks ago, if you were listening, it was supposed to be a chat all about how wonderful wombats are, and they are. Glorious, iconic animals. And yet, randomly, a lot of listeners wanted to talk about emus and those stories. I'm not sure where that came from, but I thought, well, let's lean into that for something different. So, emus. If you have an emu tale, I would love to hear it. Why don't you give me a call? 1300 303 468 1300 303 468. You can send a text message, and that's great as well, but often storytelling is great when it's in fact the storyteller telling the story rather than me doing it. But speaking of these iconic animals, emus, Jane Gibb actually describes herself on one of her blog pages as a kangaroo advocate. She's from Dunkeld, but it's the other side of the National Coat of Arms, I reckon, that's captured her heart. Jane, good morning.
9: Good morning, Gavin. How are you today?
1: I am well, thank you. Good. You like kangaroos, but it sounds like you love a particular emu. Tell us about your emu friend.
9: Well, our emu was Miles, who arrived here in 2021. And Miles has a really interesting backstory. First of all, two emus were baby chick emus were found alone in Horsham by a farmer. And the farmer took these two emus to Hamilton, where they were grown up by a wildlife carer. And when they reached, you know, a good size and they were ready, they were released about 12 kilometres from here along the river. And on the way to the release, you know, they have to put the emu

0: was in a trailer, and on the way to the release, one emu hurt its leg, cut its leg. And when they opened the doors on the trailer, it ran, just ran away. And so for weeks, you know, people were looking for this emu, but we couldn't find it, or no one could find it. So they thought perhaps it had passed away. Anyway, 6 weeks later, one was here, a guest was here at our retreat taking photos, and an emu came and looked in the lens. And she came in and described this to me, and I thought, wow, that's pretty strange. So I went outside to have a look, and then sure enough, there was an emu. Now, this emu looked really ragged and, you know, very poorly conditioned. And so I rang the wildlife care in Hamilton. I said, look, we've got this emu here. And she said, well, see it, you know, see if it has a cut on its leg. So I went out and had another look, and sure enough, it did. So this emu that had been injured in the trailer had arrived here. It had quite a badly infected leg, and it was in fairly poor condition. So we, the wildlife carer gave the emu some antibiotics, injections, and I put some dressing on its wound every day and fed it up, and it she survived. It was a female. She survived. And her name came from, because she'd walked so many miles to get here, we called her Miles. Anyway, she started living around the paddock, you know, around here, and she would come walking with us every day. And she grew to be quite a sizable emu. Anyway, the amazing thing was she would always come walking along. I don't know if you've ever seen emus walk, but they walk, it's intentional. You know, each foot goes down, one foot, then the other, and they have this quite a sort of strong, powerful walk with their legs. Anyway, she would arrive, come across the paddock walking like that, and she'd be like, boom, boom, boom, you know, with this beautiful noise that would resonate across the landscape. It was just incredible. And
1: sounds delightful. Now, by the way, that's a beautiful story. I've got another one that's come through. This is from Joe. Thank you for your text message. I love seeing emu couples wandering around paddocks. Yes. Currently in very sunny East Gippsland, hoping for to see some chicks at some point. I am curious about emus and whether they flock or they herd or they pair off. Your experience, Jane, what can you tell us about the social activities of emus?
0: Well, they do seem to form family groups, and up here they're often seen in pairs, and apparently, you know, there's... I think the chicks stay with them for quite a long time. And then I don't know whether the groups that we have, like sometimes we have groups of six or eight, or sometimes when you drive further up in Victoria Valley, you can see, you know, especially over the summer, there was probably about 12 or 13 in a group. So, you know, they're probably family groups, and they're all relatives, and they... as the populations grow, I guess the group gets a bit bigger.
1: A text message has come through. By the way, they don't have to be emu stories. I'm up for any wildlife encounter. That's kind of nice. Gary sent this one through many years ago while driving through the bush. Dad caught an echidna and put him in the boot of an E.H. Holden to take home. Upon getting home and opening the boot, the little chap had destroyed all the wiring for the tail light, so Dad immediately took him back where he found him and left him there. And Mum apparently was not very happy about what happened to her car. Thank you for your text message, Gary, and your story. Miles, and of course, I thought Miles was a him, but Miles is a her. How could you tell?
0: Well, we had an emu expert come here, and he could tell. You can't really tell, but he could tell that she was a female by her behaviour. And she had this lovely big plume of sort of feathers that she would puff out at the front when she walked. And by her boom, boom, he thought that meant she was a female.
1: Now, her tale has a sad ending, and I don't want to sort of wash over that, because there is an element of this, and it's a cautionary tale as well. So the tragedy of Miles, what happened?
0: Well, Miles, of course, was much loved here, and, you know, people would come and visit Miles and photograph Miles, but unfortunately, Miles was shot last January by some people nearby, and so the shooting was illegal. No, there was no permit to shoot Miles or kill Miles. And we had threatened in the nearby had threatened to harm Miles once before, but unfortunately.

0: they carried through with that threat.
1: Yeah, it's a very sad story. And I wonder if there's an element, not that anything would justify that, but I wonder if there's an element that emus are misunderstood. Do you think that that's a possibility, that people don't know what they have with an emu?
0: I think so. And also, because emus are quite a large animal, I think people can feel quite intimidated by them, would be the word. They're also quite curious. So, you know, and they do look people right in the eye. And there's not many animals, wild animals, that really do that, I think. And I think, you know, it's quite can be quite confronting for people.
1: What would you like people who are listening to this that might have been intimidated by an emu before? What would you like to tell them about what might actually be going on there with emus?
0: Well, I think emus are just curious. They're not harmful. They don't harm people. That, you know, if they're left alone. I mean, once I was in a paddock with my dog walking, and these two emus came up. They must have had chicks, obviously, or a nest, and they came circling around me, and I thought, oh my goodness. Anyway, I just stood still with the dog, and I picked up my camera and I started taking photos, but the emus sort of looked at us for a while and then went off. So they really thought we were threatening them. So often, you know, that can happen. But the emus, if you stand still, and the emu will just, you know, not feel threatened by you. And sometimes, like the emu we knew, they were friendly enough to have a little peck, you know, something on your clothes, or, you know, they're not harmful.
1: Your wildlife stories, I'm getting a few on the text message line, but I'd love you to tell those stories. Give me a call on 1300 303 468. That's 1300 303 468. In fact, I was at the Ballarat Wildlife Park only a few weeks ago, and they have, of course, the small kangaroos. I'm not sure if they're kangaroos or wallabies wandering around. People can feed them. But clearly the wildlife park operators aren't too concerned about the emus, because they are walking around as well, and people can feed those some pellets. And they are intimidating to look at, but again, they just seem to be curious more than anything else.
0: That's right, yes. And, you know, what's incredible about seeing an emu up close is you realise they have scales on their legs, you know, and their feet, and they're quite prehistoric looking, you know. So that's quite fascinating for people to actually see an emu up close too. So,
1: Again, talking with Miles, and we spoke off air a bit about this, and you sort of like described perhaps going for a walk and having a companion. I wonder how common that is. What was that like? What was happening?
0: Well, it was absolutely wonderful. I mean, if we went for a walk along the river here, we'd turn around and Miles would be coming along with us. You know, and she'd peck at little things on the ground and come along, look at what we were doing. But the fascinating thing was, each day I usually take my dog for a walk and a ride on the bike. And so I would ride down the road, you know, this sort of dirt road towards our cemetery, with my dog. And Miles would be inside the fence on the paddock. And so Miles would run along beside us. And the incredible thing was, if I rode slowly, Miles would walk slowly. But if I increased the speed, Miles would increase the speed. And she always kept up with this exactly level. It was such an experience, really, to have an emu running along beside with the dog. It was just incredible.
1: You are listening to Jane Gibb, who is a wildlife campaigner from the Southern Grampians area. I mentioned Dunkeld before. And again, I was looking at your blog and you were describing yourself as a kangaroo advocate, although I suspect you're at least as much an emu advocate as well.
0: Oh, yes, wildlife generally.
1: Wildlife generally. Yeah. Now, I was sort of almost surprised when I was going for a drive through the Central Highlands. I think I was heading up to Maryborough for a footy game, and I saw these emus wandering around in groups. Mm. I didn't think we got that many this far south. Where are they most common?
0: Well, obviously, emus... Look, I don't really know the answer to that question, but emus that were abundant once, and now, of course, we've only got the remnant populations left. And so, you know, there's a lot of emus in New South Wales, in the drier country, but also we do have them here in Gippsland, probably all over Victoria, really, except probably not up in the high country, but... you know, as time's gone by, there are less and less emus, and of course a lot were killed, you know, during settlement of Australia by white people. Yeah, so now what's left is really the remnant populations, and if you have an emu or see an emu, you're lucky. Yeah.
1: It was something of a surprise. I guess I kind of thought that they would be more common further north, but of course, you talked about Miles and she was sort of in that southern Grampians area. A text message has come through and it references the story you talked about earlier, Jane. How cruel. They are not stopped by fences. They are so passive and special, although they do pinch sandwiches at the Healesville Sanctuary.
0: They are a bit cheeky.
1: It does say here that they tend to stay off the roads, which I guess, you know, is good as well. Is that your experience?
0: Well, Miles was incredible. She learnt to, if she saw a car coming along the road, she would run back into the paddock, probably about 50 metres or so, and then when the car had gone, she would come back.
1: Out there.
0: Yeah, so she certainly learnt to keep away from cars.
1: And we could all learn those lessons as well. Jane, we've only just scratched upon this topic. I do, though, appreciate you sharing the story because it is it's a happy story and, for most part, a sad story at the end.
0: Thank you
1: so much for speaking with me this morning.
0: You're welcome. Thank you.
1: That is Jane Gibb, wildlife campaigner from Southern Grampians. If you'd like, feel free to send through more of your wildlife stories. We do have a wildlife quiz coming up fairly shortly, though. It is news time, 7:30.
2: Good morning, Jesse Thompson with ABC News. Police are investigating a shooting outside a cafe in Melbourne's Inner West last night. Here's Yvette Gray.
3: Police say a man was shot outside a cafe at Borwick Square in Altona North at 7:15 last night. Investigators have been told the gunman fled in a vehicle. The victim was taken to hospital with non-life-threatening injuries. Forensic police have spent the night examining the scene, with witnesses describing seeing bullet holes in the window of the cafe and surrounding walls. Armed crime squad detectives are investigating. No arrests have been made. It comes almost 1 week after gangland boss Fadi Hadara was ambushed and shot in the driveway of his Altona North home. At this stage, it's not known if this latest shooting is connected.
2: Homicide squad detectives are continuing to investigate the death of a woman at a home in Fern Tree Gully in Melbourne's Outer East. Police say emergency crews were called to the property on Fern Tree Gully Road late yesterday morning and found an injured woman. Despite efforts to save her, she died at the scene. A 45-year-old Fern Tree Gully man was arrested nearby and remains in custody. Investigators believe the man and woman are known to each other. Heading overseas, and Prince Harry, Elton John and other celebrities have been ordered to pay an initial fee of almost $18 million in legal costs to the publisher of the Daily Mail. It comes after a UK High Court judge ruled their failed privacy lawsuits were conducted in an unreasonable way. The claimants alleged Associated Newspapers, which publishes the Daily Mail, had violated their privacy by tapping their phones, intercepting voicemails and obtaining personal information through deception. Ukrainian authorities say at least 15 people have been killed and more than 100 others injured in daytime Russian drone strikes on a shopping centre in the city of Kryvyi Rih. President Volodymyr Zelensky says Ukraine will definitely respond. A local community volunteer, Bodan, witnessed the attack and says he stepped in to help with response efforts.
4: I was driving nearby when I heard the explosion and saw smoke, so I came immediately. I helped a man with shrapnel injuries, moving him to a safe distance because of the threat of a repeated strike. There was another strike, and unfortunately, people remain under the rubble.
2: At least one person has been killed in an attack at a school in central Sweden. Police say three others were injured when a person armed with a sword entered the school in Fagersta. An 18-year-old has been arrested. Police have not provided further details about the suspect or a possible motive. The UN's senior coordinator for Ebola, Julien Arnès, is warning that the outbreak in the Democratic Republic of Congo is growing exponentially, with more than 2,500 deaths now recorded. The BBC's Richard Cargoe has more.
5: The Democratic Republic of Congo is struggling to contain its biggest Ebola outbreak. Speaking from Bunia in Ituri province, the center of the outbreak, Julian Hannes warned that the virus could spread further, including to neighboring countries. He says more staff and resources are needed in remote areas of eastern DRC to slow transmission. He also warned that aid funding could run out within weeks. The virus has been detected in six provinces where health systems have been weakened by years of armed conflict. There are now more than 5,000 cases, including at least 800 children.
2: To sporting news, and in the AFL, Brisbane has secured a double chance in the finals and a top four finish with a 63-point win over Collingwood at the MCG. Clint Wheeldon has the details.
6: Chasing a third successive premiership, the Lions gave the rest of the AFL a sign of how strong they are with a comprehensive win over the Magpies. Logan Morris kicking a career-best 8 goals and Connor McKenna 4, including 2 goal-of-the-season contenders. Brisbane led at every change against the Collingwood side, who had opted not to rest any of their players for the match, despite knowing whatever the result would be, the Magpies would not be able to move out of the wildcard spots on the ladder. Collingwood, though, will be now sweating on the fitness of Scott Pendlebury. The game's record holder was forced out of the match in the second quarter with a knee bursar, while Brisbane defender Ty Gallup could face the scrutiny of the match review officer for a dangerous tackle. Clint Wheeldon, ABC Sport, Melbourne.
2: To Victoria's weather, and areas of morning fog in the north and early frost patches in the far northeast. Isolated showers about the southwest, central and west and south Gippsland districts. Showers falling as snow above 1,500 metres. An otherwise cool to mild and cloudy day. Cloudy also in Melbourne with a medium chance of showers most likely in the morning and a top of 16 degrees. Right now it's about 12 degrees. 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

Stevie Nicks, lighting a fire under your weekend. This is ABC Saturday Breakfast across Victoria and southern New South Wales. Another musical fire starter. Plenty of other great suggestions coming through. I'll get to as many as I can. But also in the next half hour, sport, the best stories ahead of this weekend's first district footy and netty finals for the year, and your Saturday quiz. Emus and other critters is the theme. Text message line 0467 842 722. Talk back number to have your say 1300 303 468.

0: And plenty of great text messages coming through. Some of your wonderful stories about wildlife, not necessarily emus, although there is this story from Dave in Stanley. This is the Wim Creek pub near Port Hedland has a pet emu, and being a hot outback pub, if the windows are open and you leave your beer on the sill, the emu gets a free drink. Once, cycling between Mildura and Broken Hill, became aware of company and was pacing an emu who was restricted by the roadside fence. Thought I would see his top pace and got him up to 40 kilometres an hour. After a while, he had enough and, with head down, crashed the fence, feathers everywhere. He got up, though, and walked away, so a happy ending there. This text message also from Sue. Good morning. A drive between Mildura and the South Australian border, you will see heaps of emus in the crops. Also, after the chicks are born, mum leaves the chick rearing to the dad emu. Thank you for that story. And this as well from Dave in Lake Tyres. A friend from Euroa had a pet goshawk that he raised since injury. They took it on holiday to Marimbula, where it escaped from its cage and sat in a tree, refusing to return. When they returned home, though, there it was. It beat them home. Thank you for that text message as well. And Jenny appreciated that song by Stevie Nicks as one of our musical fire starters today. We are going to talk sport, and we're talking about, at this time of the year, finals, at least for most of the district leagues. Each of about 110 senior footy sides and a similar number of A-grade netball teams playing this weekend. Well, there is a story about to unfold. But which are the best stories? CountryFootyScores.com compiles and catalogues all of these stories. The founder and operator of CountryFootyScores.com is Glenn McMahon, and Glenn joins me this morning. Good morning. Good morning, Glenn.
1: One club. Good morning.
0: we got you in the end. Good morning. Thank you for joining us. I just want to ask you, because, of course, it's different for different competitions, and there are Premier Leagues that have still got one more round to go. But this weekend, qualifying and elimination finals for most of the district leagues. If you were going to write a book, Glenn, about one club and their story, which one do you think it would be?
1: We've got a few to choose from. So we've got several clubs that are getting into finals for the first time in a significant amount of seasons. So we could start with someone like Branksome Wallacedale, who it's only been 9 years since they played in the finals in the Southwest District League, but won their first final last year, which was the first final win in 20 years. So we've got them. We've got Newcombe, who's hit the Ballerine League, so they're waiting for a result, so they need to win this week against Torquay, and then they'll make the finals for the first time in 19 years. And Karamut in the Mininirin District League, who broke a 41-game losing streak last season, they'll be playing finals for the first time since 2008. So there's a few good little stories that way. And we've also, from a grand final point of view, Pyramid Hill have the chance in the Loddon Valley League of breaking the longest premiership drought in country in their league at the moment. That would be 76 years since they last won the flag.
0: Good Lord, good Lord. Now, joining us also this morning is Jess Curry. I wonder if Jess Curry is Mad Monday bound, though. Good morning, Jess.
2: Good morning, Gav. No, definitely not Mad Monday bound, because we've already had a silly Sunday.
0: Right.
2: Which I didn't go because I was still too sad about not playing finals.
0: Okay. Now, we are talking about some of these great stories. And I mentioned before, and I tried to do the maths on this, and I came up with around about 110 senior footy sides who are embarking on finals over the next couple of weeks, and a similar number of A-grade netball teams. I asked you to scour some of the tables. Did you find any stories in particular among the netball, the A-grade netball, you thought, well, that would be worth writing a book about?
2: Yeah, well, interesting, actually, that Glenn's mentioned the Mininirin District Football Netball League already, with Karamut breaking a big drought, because Great Western in the A-grade have also broken a bit of a finals drought there. They're in the finals for the first time in 20 years. took a pretty hard fought win in the last final to last round, sorry, to make their way to the final. So that's pretty exciting. A few dynasties kicking around. And some other really good stories too. I know last week we spoke about the Horsham District Football Netball League. They've got a final five in their final series in the A grade, and they have reached a complete circle of parity between all five of this year's finalists. So that's in the case where, you know, you can draw a bit of a circle between Kalkey beat Laharum during the season, who beat Narajua Kwantong, who beat Eden Hobe Apsley, who beat Pimpinio. And then we circle all the way back. Pimpinio beat Kalkey. So there's very, very little separating those sides. Pretty exciting setup for their final series.
0: I have a text message from Catherine. Shout out to all the 11 and under Warrnambool and District League netballers. This was the inaugural season for this age group. All the best to the youngsters now playing finals. And Jamie sent this one through.

0: The weather on the first weekend of the Central Highlands finals is always horrible. And this weekend, no exception. Thank you for that, Jamie. Glenn, what are your favourite stories? Are they the dynasty stories or the lovable losers made good stories?
1: I think it's hard to not have one of each. I think from a dynasty point of view, it's an amazing feat for clubs to be able to be successful for so long. So we've actually got two clubs, one being in the Warrnambool and District Football League, who are looking at potentially winning their fifth flag in a row. So that's Narendra, who currently finished the season second, and they've got their qualifying final this weekend. And Morong in the Loddon Valley Football League, who this will be their last season as they're heading into the Bendigo Football League next year. They're looking for five in a row as well. They've got the qualifying final against Pyramid Hill, who we mentioned before. So I do quite like that because it's an amazing testament to those who work at the club, not only the players, but the volunteers and supporters and everyone who gets behind that as well. But you do love to see a side come from sort of nowhere. So, for example, in the Central Highlands, you mentioned the weather there. So Learmonth, who played the elimination final this week, potentially have the chance, if they get through and win the grand final, they'll break a 73-year premiership drought as well, going back to 1953. So you like to see those stories as well.
0: I got to confess, Glenn, that I think, and maybe this is because when I did play a little bit of football, it was always with very, very trash football clubs. I think it's the lovable loser made good is the story I'm barracking for. So maybe I have nothing against Morong. I've been to the caravan park there. It's a delightful place. Love going to the pub, being to the cafe. But I think I'm on Pyramid Hill this weekend by the sound of all that. Jess, netball dynasties that you think are worth mentioning?
2: Well, there's quite a few of those around. I'm just sticking with the Chile Central Highlands League for a second, though. The Skipton netball A-grade side are making their first finals appearance in 10 years, which is a heck of an achievement too. In terms of dynasties, it's pretty hard to go far from home for me. So Maryborough Castlemaine District League, we've got Avoca, who've just finished their third consecutive undefeated A-grade season, and they're going for the four-peat this year. And I think, you know, this is probably the first season where they've had some challenges. They're meeting Carisbrook in their qualifying final today, who are playing really, really well. And there's a really big comeback on the cards there from Navarre, who have recruited really well, including Eliza Lockhart from Wedderburn. Speaking of dynasties, I think Wedderburn are up to maybe 31 premierships out of 70 seasons. So they're a dominant force of the North Central League. So a few of those sorts of dynasties floating about as well in the netball.
0: Glenn, I am speaking with Glenn McMahon, the founder of CountryFootyScores.com. Is there an individual story of heroism that you're keeping an eye on this weekend, a player in particular that has a story?
1: Not particularly. There are a couple of leagues who are still going into their final round. So I've got one eye on the goal-kicking table. So there are still a couple of players, Dominic Dare from Alvey in the Colacan District Football League, who's got another one more round to get to 100. So he's five short. And then you look at former Richmond and Bulldogs player Sam Lloyd, who's in the Ballarine Football League. He's got one more. He's got a bit more of a task. He's got to kick 13 this week to get to 100. So there's still a couple of people. One and done in terms of Lockie Sharp from Bridgewater in the Loddon Valley League. He's top the table to 148, so he won't have anyone beating that in the final round. But there's a couple who've still got a chance to put their names in the history books with 100 next to them.
0: A quick individual story of heroism in the netball. Do you have one, Jess?
2: Look, I've spoken about the dynasty, but Stacey Blair from Avoca played her 550th milestone game this season, still playing A-grade. I think that's a really significant, heroic sort of effort to be highlighting, because often by the time you're celebrating your 550th, you might be playing C-grade and sitting on the score bench shortly thereafter, whereas Stacey's really leading the way for all of us, and hopefully when I grow up, I'm just like Stacey too.
0: When you grow up. Before I let you go, Glenn, obviously there is a lot of work that goes into a website like countryfootyscores.com. I mean, I've got a mental image of you just sitting there in front of the computer typing them in. How close is that mental image to reality?
1: A little bit. It's come a long way from when it first started, where everything was a manual entry. So there's a bit of automation that happens now, but it's probably more so

0: the stats and this sort of information that I get to spend my time on, which is the fun stuff as opposed to just typing in scores all the time. But I also wanted to mention at the start too, you were talking about emus. We do have Skipton, a football club, who are the emus as well.
1: And I think that they might be the only one. So go Skipton as well. I again have this mental image of you, Glenn, typing in the scores and barracking as you're doing it. I've never seen Warndu Mortlake play, but when I was putting the scores into the Ballarat Courier back in the day and I had to do that, I was always kind of barracking for them and Royal Park in the Maryborough Castlemaine District Football League. Ended up playing a few games for Royal Park as well. Glenn, what are you up to today? Heading out to the watch some bush football?
0: We'll see what the weather looks like. That's always a good indicator as to whether we get out to see a game or two. But, yeah, we might see who's bouncing the ball somewhere nearby.
1: Sounds good. Thank you, Chip, for joining me this morning. That is Glenn McMahon from countryfootyscores.com. Jess, you're not playing netball today. What are you doing?
2: What am I not doing today, Gav? I'll be sitting on the score bench. I'll be bench managing. I'll be in the canteen for a shift. Who knows? I might even throw in a couple of raffle tickets sales in there too. So big day for us across at Maryborough and at Carisbrook for finals, particularly for our junior netballers today.
1: Speaking of junior netball, I've got a photo sent through. Junior netball in Inverloch, but you couldn't tell because there's that much water teeming down this window with the photograph. It could be anything happening in the background, including water skiing. So I hope the weather finds up. Thank you, as always, Jess. It's always a pleasure.
2: Always a pleasure, Gav.
1: Jessica Curry there, Scurry from Netball Scoop and also from the Newstead Netball Club. Now, it is time for our quiz. To play the quiz, you do need to give us a call on 1300 303 468. That's 1300 303 468. And it is an Australian wildlife quiz. And there are a couple of questions about emus. I can tell you that. And one of the prizes, I've got a few of these and I think they're awesome, right? So this is a flat torch, an LED torch that it works fine. It's very, very bright. I promise you it's very bright. And because it's flat, you can actually stick it to your fridge because it's actually got a magnet in it. So that's one of the prizes. I think we've got other things, stubby coolers, that type of thing. So to play the quiz, you're going to have to call us on 1300 303 468. That's 1300 303 468. And that is precisely what Anthony from Coleraine has done. Good morning, Anthony.
3: Morning, Gavin. How are you going?
1: Not too bad. I've got an easy question to start with.
3: So okay, good. I need one this time of morning.
1: Oh, so I've just mozzed you. You got a 50-50 chance with this one. The Australian coat of arms. Which side is the emu on, left or right?
3: Jesus. Coat of arms, emus on the right hand side.
1: Well done, we've made a start. We've got plenty of players too this morning, but that's the only question I've got that's only got two answers, so it's going to get probably a trifle tougher from here. Australian native cat, okay, it's an old term, not a very accurate one, but it was kind of an official one for a period there. An old term for what? Quokka, quoll or numbat?
3: Native cat.
1: The Australian native cat.
3: I'm going to say quoll.
1: And you would say correctly. Well done. We are making progress. Okay. South Australian state flag has a bird on it. Okay. Is it a magpie, a swan or a raven?
3: It's a swan.
1: It's not, but thank you for playing. Oh, no. It is bad luck. Wrong state. Okay, let's go with Merrill from Oyen. G'day, Merrill.
4: Good morning, Gav.
1: So, Oyen's not that far from the South Australian border. I think you should be able to get this one. The South Australian state flag has a bird on it. Is it a magpie or an Australian raven?
4: I'll say raven.
1: Bad luck. I know that
4: I'm the raven lunatic.
1: Yes, you are. I mean, this is the thing. I mean, I guess that people think because it's the Adelaide Crows, there'd be a crow on their national or their state flag.
4: Yeah, that was what threw me, Gav. That's what threw me.
1: That's not the truth. Thank you for playing. All right, let's go to Bialaba. This has become very easy for you, Gary. Good morning.
5: Morning, Gavin.
1: Can you confirm that the South Australian state flag features a magpie on it?
5: Yes, I can.
1: Yes, and I probably would have got

0: that correctly, but only because I was brought up in South Australia. Okay, let's move on. 2000 Olympics. I hope you've got a great memory. There were three mascots, okay? Was Sid one of the three mascots? They were Ollie, Millie and Sid. Was Sid a platypus, a kookaburra or an echidna?
1: An echidna.
0: No, but thank you for playing. Okay, let's go to Bendigo, and we've got Dennis in Bendigo. G'day, Dennis.
2: Good morning, Gavin.
0: Right, how much do you remember the three mascots at the 2000 Olympics?
2: Only vaguely.
0: Right, well, there was one of them was called Sid, the other one was called Ollie, and there was Millie before. Millie was the echidna, sadly, for Gary. So was Sid a platypus or a kookaburra?
2: I think it was platypus.
0: It was. Well done. Okay, let's have a look now. Right, last question. Do you mind if I ask you how old you are, Dennis?
2: No, that's all right.
0: Give us an era or sort of like a round numbers.
2: Around the 70.
0: I think we're in with a winner, so bad luck to everyone else. If I was looking at the tail side of a pre-decimal Australian shilling, what animal would I be looking at? An emu, a kangaroo, or a sheep?
2: Oh. Can you repeat that one, please?
0: So we've got an Australian shilling. An Australian shilling. What animal would I be looking at on the tail side? An emu, a kangaroo, or a sheep?
2: I'll say an emu.
0: Bad luck, but thank you for playing. Okay, John from Smythesdale.
3: G'day, how are you?
0: I'm good, thank you, John. You've got 50-50 chance, or we might have to go to one of our Bradburys. I'm hoping we don't get to that. So the Australian shilling, the pre-decimal Australian shilling, on the tail side, does it have a kangaroo or a sheep?
3: I'm pretty sure that it's a kangaroo.
0: It's not, but thank you for playing. Bad luck, John. Oh, dear. Sharon from Ballarat. G'day, Sharon.
4: Hi. I think this is why they say the term ride Australia rode on the sheep's back, because the sheep was on the back of the coin, and I think it would have been a merino.
0: You're dead right. Congratulations. You've won my torch and a few other things as well. Thank you for playing, Sharon.
4: Thank you.
0: And bad luck to a few of our other players. So we do have a winner, a Bradbury. I didn't think this quiz would be a Bradbury. I thought that last question, but maybe not. The kangaroo, of course, was on the penny, and I think it was also on the halfpenny as well. Okay, a little later in the program, we are going to explore the realms of AI music and what that actually means in terms of old bands and new music. But before that, we have been talking emus, so I thought we'd have to squeeze in this. Let me tell you.

0: That is John Williamson, and whatever you think of that song, whatever you think of it, at least you can guarantee it wasn't produced by an artificial intelligence. There are some songs that have been in some of those music charts, the Spotify charts, that are actually produced by AI, including some claiming to be bands. Right now, though, it is news time. It is 8 o'clock.
1: Good morning, Jesse Thompson with ABC News. Police are investigating whether a drive-by shooting at a cafe in Melbourne's inner west overnight is linked to the recent shooting of a gangland boss. Yvette Gray reports.
2: The latest shooting happened outside a cafe at Borwick Square in Altona North at 7:15 last night. Police say a man was taken to hospital with non-life-threatening injuries and the gunman fled in a vehicle. Witnesses have described seeing bullet holes in the window of the cafe and surrounding walls. At this stage, it's not clear if the cafe was open or how many people were inside. Armed Crime Squad detectives are investigating whether it's linked to the shooting of gangland boss Fadi Hadara at his Altona North home last Sunday night. Hadara was ambushed and shot in the driveway, leaving him with critical injuries.
1: Meanwhile, a man charged over a shooting at Wildwood in Melbourne's Outer North has appeared in court overnight. Police allege a 37-year-old man was shot in the torso and loaded into a ute following a dispute with the occupants of a property on Wednesday night. The victim is yet to be located, but investigators believe it's unlikely he survived. A 56-year-old Wildwood man was arrested on Thursday and has been charged with one count of intentionally cause serious injury. He's been remanded in custody to reappear at court at a later date. Australia, Canada and the United Kingdom have issued a joint statement describing Israel's investigation into a strike that killed Australian Zomi Frankum and other aid workers in Gaza as shameful. John O'Wakeley has more.
3: The statement says the announcement the Israel Defence Forces would not pursue criminal investigations into the strike that killed seven humanitarian workers is too little too late, and particularly egregious as the decision landed on World Humanitarian Day. The 2024 strike killed a UK national, a dual Canada-US citizen, and an Australian aid worker, Zomi Frankum, working for World Central Kitchen. While the IDF investigation found that there were serious failures, Israel has defended its finding as it did not raise reasonable suspicion of criminal misconduct. The statement called for Israel to comply with its obligations under international law, which Israel says it's deeply committed to.
1: The ACC has reached an agreement with the federal government for a gun buyback scheme. Harry Frost reports.
4: National Cabinet agreed to strengthen gun laws after the Bondi terror attack late last year. In February, the ACT government proposed new laws that would cap the number of guns a licence holder can own to 5, with exemptions allowing up to 10 for occupational and sporting purposes. There are more than 7,000 firearms licence holders in the ACT and about 23,000 firearms, and about 14% of licence holders are expected to be affected by the proposed cap. The Commonwealth will fund 75% of the compensation and administration costs of the ACT buyback scheme and all firearm destruction costs.
1: Back home in the Porepunkah community is optimistic about its future as the first anniversary of the Desi Freeman shootings approaches. Detective leading Senior Constable Neil Thompson and Senior Constable Vadim Davad Hotard were killed while executing a search warrant at Freeman's Porepunkah property

0: apartment building at the site. The Yarra City Council had told developer Cibus Property it needed a planning permit, but has since come to agree it's a temporary structure after it was able to be moved and therefore doesn't need a permit. And in sporting news, world number one tennis player Jannik Sinner has withdrawn from the US Open because of a right knee injury. Sinner hasn't played since winning the Wimbledon title last month. On social media, he says he's deeply concerned, not to be playing at the US Open. He says he's been on the court in the last couple of days and realises he needs more time to recover. Sinner won the US Open in 2024 and lost to Carlos Alcaraz in last year's final. Just put it to the weather in Melbourne. It'll be a cloudy day with a medium chance of showers, most likely in the morning, and a forecast top of 16 degrees. Right now, it's sitting at about 13 degrees. And that's the latest from the ABC's Melbourne newsroom.
1: Gavin McGrath on ABC Victoria and Southern New South Wales.

Yes, firing up your weekend with some Billy Joel. Thank you for your suggestion, Gavin. Anyway, this hour, AI, everyone is talking about it, and AI music, which is fine unless it's pretending to be something else like a real band, because that started happening. A new song by an old band, except that's not what it is at all. The ethics and practicalities of that, and plenty of time for your gardening questions this morning. We've had lots of questions about pruning over the last few weeks, and I thought, well, let's make it a pruning special today. Text message line for your gardening questions, 0467 842 722, or call us 1300 303 468.

0: Every community has stories worth sharing. ABC Your Say is your chance to join the conversation. If there's an issue affecting you, we want to hear about it. ABC Your Say will be out and about in towns, regions and cities across Australia, listening to what matters most to you.
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5: And just on that score, so we reckon that the best stories start from the ABC start with listening to your stories, and we've had a bit of that today with some of your terrific stories about emus and other native animals, including this one that came through from Heather in Talangata, which is one of my family's old stomping grounds. Friends lived in the bush. One morning they heard a car and horse float, stop and lower the door, then close it up and drive off. Next morning the husband was having a shave, combing his hair by a small mirror, hanging on a post outside as he did every other day, and suddenly the face of an emu appeared in the mirror and just stayed there. The friend slowly reached his comb behind, combed the feathers on the emu's head. It closed its eyes, enjoying the attention, and that is what happened every day after that. Thank you for your story, Heather. Of course, we also want to hear about what you're feeling about all of the issues of the day, that type of thing. So ABC Your Say, invitation for you to be part of our conversation about what's working well in your community and what you think needs to be better. Is Australia still the lucky country? What is the one thing about daily life that you want people, the people in power, to understand and do something to fix? If you could ask your political leaders, our political leaders, just one question, what would it be? But also, what is great about the place where you live, and is there someone in your community with a story that needs to be told and not just emus? So we do want to hear from you. We would like you to share your stories, ask your questions and share your perspective. So one of the ways you can do that is text ABC Your Say to 0467 842 722 and we may be able to send you a link. 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
5: We've had quite a few suggestions about songs that are fire starters. That's what we kind of thought we'd do today as a bit of a theme based on the fact that we did have a couple of they were bonfires this morning that we heard about, one particularly involved in a winery down in Winchelsea Way. A couple of other musical suggestions. Firewater Burn by the Bloodhound Gang. That was from Peter from Dookie. Also suggested Fuel by Metallica. And we aren't above playing Metallica here on the ABC. Len from Ballarat. Fire by Kasabian. Kasabian, I think it's pronounced. I could be wrong. Thank you for that suggestion, Len. And there was also a suggestion earlier from David from Mowi, the classic song by The Doors, Light My Fire. It does say it was slaughtered by Jose Feliciano. And then there was Hot Smoke and Sassafras by The Bubble Puppy in 1969. Thank you for those suggestions, David. I did play Light My Fire a little earlier in the program, The Doors version, not the Jose version. Anyway, one thing I can say about the music we have played is that not one song on this program to date was produced using AI. But for how long? You probably think you couldn't be fooled into thinking a song you heard on the charts or the radio was AI rather than an actual singer in a band. And we've actually looked at AI music before and made up musicians and bands, and some of it is actually fairly convincing. But what happens when the AI or whoever is driving that AI pretends to be an actual band? Matt Neal is from ABC Southwest Victoria. He's a member of an actual band, and he's on a personal crusade. Good morning, Matt.
7: Good morning, Gaff.
5: As I've been reading that about AI and music, just tell me how much you're cringing at the moment.
7: Look, I don't like getting that angry this early in the morning, but yeah, it's really, as a musician, as an author as well, I know for a fact that my book is on the list of books that are being scraped by AI companies to teach robots to write books at the moment, and that thought alone keeps me awake at night. So, yeah, now music, yeah, it's not great.
5: You've asked me not to play a song that I actually had produced by an AI, so I'm not going to play it. Midnight on the Causeway, I have been known to play that when I'm in the car by myself, and it kind of... Well, this is the thing. AI, by its very nature, is derivative, and it sounds an awful lot like, I don't know, perhaps Glenn Frey and Don Henley from the Eagles got back together and sort of went for a drive down through Miami and produced a song together. But I'm not going to play that. Because you don't like this sort of thing.
7: No, well, no, and I think it's gone past the point of it being a novelty and everyone's like, oh, look, you can make AI do this and you can make a song or whatever. And now it is starting to genuinely infiltrate, it already has been for a while now, but it is genuinely infiltrating the careers of real artists. There are actual bands who are having their work, usurped or impersonated by AI songs. And, you know, artists and musicians particularly don't make a lot of money to start with. But when this is happening on streaming platforms, it is just taking more money away from artists, and it's really difficult to police.
5: I thought I'd play a little of this. Now, I should point out, these songs that I'm playing are not AI. But the bands, well, you can tell me what's happening with these bands. Now, this is a band called the 13th Floor Elevators.

0: So that's the 13th floor elevators, who do sound suspiciously like very early Rolling Stones anyway. But that is not an AI song.
1: No.
0: But you're telling me that a band, at least, or someone purporting to be the 13th floor elevators, has there's new songs out, but maybe not. So what's going on?
1: Yeah, so I've been going down a bit of a rabbit hole listening to a lot of garage rock and psychedelic rock from the mid-60s. And I listened to a bunch of bands, like the 13th Floor Elevators, the Sonics, the Seeds, the Pretty Things, the Blues Magoos. A lot of these bands that haven't existed for 50 years, a lot of them. And so my Spotify algorithm started trying to recommend me songs by these bands, but I noticed that a couple of weeks ago, it was recommending all these songs that were purporting to be new songs by all of these acts, coincidentally, that all had very similar looking AI-generated images, and the songs, when I clicked on one of them, as soon as I saw the image, I thought, this has got to be AI. And I had to listen to the very start of the song, and I was like, this sounds nothing like the 13th Floor Elevators. Like, it could not be further from them. But it's quite clearly AI. And this was popping up on a number of different acts. And I found about 8 or 12 of these examples of this. And so I was going to do a story. So I reached out to Spotify, their media people, to find out what was going on with this. And they were talking, but they started talking about all the different things they're trying to do to police this, but kind of conceded that it is a bit of a whack-a-mole situation. Like, these pop up quite often, to the point where I discovered, I was talking to one of my colleagues at Double J, and he said, yeah, I did a story about this over 12 months ago, where an Australian act called the Sweet Enoughs, they were being impersonated, where someone was pretending to be them on Spotify and posting new tracks, and therefore trying to claim whatever royalties they could get and whatever payments they could get.

0: instead of it going to the actual artist. So these impersonations have been around for a while. There's a great example in this story that Al Newsted did last year of Brian Wilson from the Beach Boys. Now, around the time that he died, a new Brian Wilson popped up on Spotify filled with bad AI covers of songs purporting to be him and, yeah, trying to claim the streaming revenue from that.
1: I'm going to ask a devil's advocate question. I want to make it clear before you get really, really angry at me that I don't necessarily feel this way. But if the artist or artists have already passed away, what's the harm?
0: Okay, the harm is, one, to their legacy. I mean, do you want to, like, let's say, I know you're a fan of stuff from the 80s, so let's say Glenn Frey or Don Henley, one of these guys, you love their work, and then suddenly, and you know, you listen to everything they do and it means a lot to you, and then suddenly these new songs purporting to be that person come out, and then their career is just littered with this stuff. I think that tarnishes a legacy. If someone just started making AI Beatles songs, you know, we had the last Beatles song a couple of years ago. Someone just started making these new AI songs that they claim sounds like the Beatles. Like, it feels wrong. It feels dirty, but it is tarnishing a legacy. But the other thing too is that musicians, they only leave a couple of things behind, and that's their music and then the potential revenue for that for their families as well. So if people are taking that away from their families, I mean, that's, it'd be like taking away the inheritance you leave for your children, Gav.
1: A text message from David before said that Jose Feliciano slaughtered at the Doors song Light My Fire. I did get a text message come through from Paul, so Paul has to take responsibility for this one. Surely Jose Feliciano put out the Doors fly, not slaughtered it. Thank you for that, although Paul suggests that the Jose version is actually the better version. Let's play a little of this. This is the Sonics.

0: So this is a song called Strict Nine, and I'm curious, of all the eras and all of the bands to produce an AI track pretending to be that, why do you think they're choosing this particular era when maybe there's not a lot of this that's actually zooming up the Spotify or other charts anyway?
1: Yeah, that's a really interesting question, because I can't figure that one out. I don't know why, of all the bands, yeah. I mean, the Sonics one is maybe an accident, because that I have since discovered the impersonation could just be, I think, an act also having the name The Sonics, which is a good name for a band. And if you're not familiar with the Seattle band from the early to mid-60s, and you go, well, maybe The Sonics is a good name for a band, you might just, you know, take that one on. But so what? But what was happening with them is that this other group, if that is the case, their songs were ending up on the wrong profile on Spotify, and that does happen. But what is also happening in this situation is that when Spotify figures this out, because I alerted them to some of these things and then spoke to someone who worked for Spotify, and so suddenly things just got moved. So then you end up with this situation where you have multiple acts with the same name appearing when you do a search. Now, the most popular one should float to the top, but when that 13th Floor Elevator song got alerted to Spotify, all that Spotify did initially was just create a new 13th Floor Elevator's profile, so anyone could still stumble across that. This happened last year when the Sweet Enoughs alerted Spotify to the problem, but each of the songs that were pretending to be the Sweet Enoughs suddenly popped up as an individual profile. So all of a sudden, there's like five bands called the Sweet Enoughs on Spotify until they could sort it out. But why are they targeting 60s bands? I don't know. To me, it feels like a bit of an experiment to see how much they can get away with. If they do it with really high profile acts, they're going to get caught straight away. If they do it with like legacy acts that are still listened to, like, they're, you know, the Sonics have songs that have been listened to hundreds of thousands of times. They're a really important act in the scope of the history of music.

0: So they do have their fans, and I think they're still actually touring to this day. Like, there's one of the original members is still around, but you know, targeting this era of music, I don't know. It feels like just a bit of a testing of the water to see how much they can get away with. But again, it's tarnishing a legacy, really. I mean, it's if that's sitting there beside, if this AI songs that sounds nothing like the Sonics is sitting next to songs like Strychnine and their cover of Have Love Will Travel, you know, hugely influential music. It is really tarnishing a legacy.
1: A text message from Margot from Yendon. AI and music. Humans have gifts of talent and abilities which are unique. AIs are boxes of bits. They do not contain emotions. So that's part of it. I guess they can imitate emotions, although who knows in 5 years' time what's going to happen with AIs. Apart from, Matt, apart from standing outside and shaking your fist at a cloud, right, which you've been doing this morning, right? Apart from that, what can be done or should be done to ensure that actually legacies aren't tarnished?
0: If you are on a streaming platform and you spot an AI impersonation, you can report it. What you have to do is report the whole act, the whole band, basically, and then someone from Spotify theoretically goes through and listens and spots it and goes, oh, okay, well, that's not them, and we'll get rid of it. So that's their whack-a-mole approach at the moment. People speak up and say this is what is happening, and they try and fix it. In terms of dealing with AI generally, and it kind of takes a little bit of public outrage for anything to really happen. There's a cover of Madonna's Like a Prayer at the moment that is in the charts, done by this Australian DJ called Josh Fawaz, and he got called out for using AI in the production of that song. And eventually he kind of had to kind of concede, and now it says, if you go way deep into the credits of the song in Spotify, and it says on it, AI voice and drums, basically AI generated voice and drums, but it's not labeled very prominently on the track. There are other platforms such as Tidal, which is a little bit better for artists than Spotify. It is labeling songs as AI. Spotify is now working on what it's called AI personas. So if you're an artist, I put that in air quotes, who creates songs using AI, you can put on your profile that you are an AI persona. And so it will label those songs as such and won't put them into your algorithms. You have to go searching for it. So it won't recommend the songs for you like it did with when it recommended me these new songs by the Sonics and the Seeds and the 13th Floor Elevators. But Spotify is also relying on people to dob these in, and for artists to kind of self-report and say, we are an AI, I am an AI band, or whatever it might be. So, and this is because of backlash. Like, this is because people are going, well, my Spotify platform and algorithms are now full of just AI slop, and that's not what I want. And AI is everywhere, but a lot of people aren't even realizing it at this point, and it's going to get worse. So all we can really do is try and report it, and I guess as humans, make a stand against it. It is going to infiltrate. It's infiltrating the arts in a really major and, I would say, horrible way, but it's going to get into our jobs as well. And if we don't sort of make a stand now against it, it's just going to run rampant over the top of everything, isn't it?
1: Yeah, indeed. Look, a couple of text messages have come through, including this one. Tony from Woodside on AI Music. Have I had a chance to listen to the AI song that Macca on Sunday morning put about his show? It's not bad, says Tony. I'll just leave that as a comment rather than get you to comment it, because I can already feel your arms reaching through the headphones to grab me around the neck. We have been playing Firestarter songs based on the fact that we had some chat about some events happening. There's a train going, an old train returning to a line, and a bonfire, and so we've had these Firestarter songs, but I haven't played, Fiona suggested this one, Firestarter by The Prodigy. I'm not sure how ABC friendly the Firestarter is. You'd like The Firestarter, wouldn't you, Matt?
0: Prodigy, that is a classic song, Gav. Right. I'm all on board for Firestarter.
1: I think about it. Another suggestion, Smoke on the Water, that was a suggestion by Di. And on our comment before about Jose Feliciano putting out the Doors, Come On Baby Light My Fire, this, and I take no responsibility for this one either, Matt, it wasn't Jose that put out that fire, it was Jose B. Anyway, moving right along. Okie dokie. So, what are we doing now? Just banning it? Is that it? Is it as simple as that? I mean, I don't use that particular platform you're talking about because I'd rather pay the band anyway. So isn't this just the next step along that path of ease of access to music generally?
0: Yeah, look, I mean, what Spotify pays its artists is a whole nother can of worms. And as I said before, there are places like Tidal that do pay artists more for streaming. There are places like Bandcamp where you can, you know, download directly from the artist, all these kinds of things. I hear MySpace is coming back, actually. I'm interested to see what that does. But look, leaving aside the issues of streaming revenue for artists, I think that, look, if I could throw AI in the bin right now, I would. And then you could all hold me up as the John Connor of Terminator and say, I was doing this, you know, right from the start. I don't like where this leads. And I think we are at the very top of the slippery slope. You know, once it's appearing as, you know, it will wipe out whole industries. That's what it's going to do. And in the arts, it is going to have a really, really detrimental effect because people are using it by increments. And once you sort of start down that slope, it just continues. But I really, as someone who has, you know, I've written a book, I've recorded lots of music, I've written plays and scripts, you know, and podcasts, you know, all of those things that I do, and I do it out of love. I don't make any money out of it, really. That will just decimate that landscape. Mm. And I really feel for the people who would try to make a living out of those things that I do because I feel driven I have to do it. I know there are people out there that do it because they have to, but also they try to make a living out of it. And AI is absolutely going to decimate them. It is going to destroy generations and generations of artists.
1: Helen sent me through a text message on 0467 842 722, pointing out there are a number of AI-generated Taylor Swift songs now appearing on YouTube. So, of course, it's not the old 60s, not just the old 60s stuff that is being... and I guess it's a form of fraud.
0: Well, it is. Yeah. It's impersonating someone. There was a Drake song that actually made it into the Billboard charts until people kicked up a stink about it, and so they removed it. But at the start, it was like, oh, this is kind of funny and novel. And then you go, well, hang on, this is fraud. It is purporting to be someone that it isn't.
1: There's another AI song that has come through, has been sent through to me that does sort of, if it isn't emotional, it certainly conjures emotions, and that's a song by Amelia, it says here. But Leslie says this... well said, Matt. And another one, Bill says, the AI horse has bolted. Get over it. Learn how to work with it. So that would be two extreme ends of the spectrum there. Matt, I'm going to play a song. I'm not going to play Firestarter. Right. But I'm going to play a song that's not by an AI, but you could be forgiven for thinking it was. You're familiar with Phil Oakey and Giorgio Moroder?
0: Oh, yeah, but this song's amazing.
1: It is, and it sounds like it could be an AI, and it's about an AI, but it's actually a person. Matt, thank you so much for joining me this morning.
0: Thanks, Gav.
1: Our ABC Southwest editor, and we both like this.

0: So rather than a song by AI pretending to be a person, that was a song written by two people pretending to be AI. That was Together in Electric Dreams from the film from 1984. Electric Dreams is the name of the film. And I've got to confess, that is one of my favourite guilty pleasures. A couple of text messages I just thought I'd get through because we have been talking about beautiful stories about emus a little earlier in the program. Sally sent this through a video of Peanut, our amorous young emu, our latest rescue here at the Camel Sanctuary. Let's just say most people may encounter a dog who will hump dry legs. Not here. We have an emu, which does it. Thank you. Thank you for that. Not sure if I should have read that out. Heather in Dunkell, we have had an emu living with a mob of sheep in one of our farm paddocks for 20 years. He moves between the paddocks when the gates open, drinks out of the water troughs, and joins in the sheep circle when we feed them. He thinks he's a sheep now. And finally, this one from Jeff. Brother-in-law was camping in the caravan park in Katherine in the Northern Territory, bent down to get something off the ground and was, let's just say, got to... Up too close for to an emu. But anyway, moving right along. Please, let's move right along. Rob Pelletier's here. Please don't share any emu stories now.
1: I can't unhear any of that.
0: I know. Good Lord. Anyway, let's talk gardening. Can we do that,
1: yeah,
0: please?
1: Yeah, let's do that.
0: By the way, I've got quite a few questions that have already come through on the text message line, but you can sneak on past those by calling us on 1300 303 468. We were discussing what we were going to talk about, and I made the point that we've just had so many text messages over the past few weeks about pruning, whether I should, whether it's too late, whether how you do it, that type of thing. So I thought we'd sort of lean into that a bit today.
1: Sounds good. Yeah.
0: Before we do that,
1: first
0: question, spell secateurs.
1: S-E-C-A-T-E-U-R-S.
0: Okay, you just done yourself a torch.
1: Wonderful, wonderful.
0: These are awesome, aren't they?
1: There's another spelling. It's P-R-U-N-E-R.
0: Pruner. Okay, thank you. All right. So, off the bat, for asking for a friend, okay. Is it too late to prune?
1: No, not at all. And, in fact, it's better to prune later. Broadly speaking, winter pruning is more dangerous than pruning in spring because... the transmission of fungal and bacterial problems tends to be enhanced in those colder temperatures and when you've got a lot of moisture around. And when the sap on the plants is not running, you know, they are in a more dormant state. You know, a lot of pruning is done in winter, but it's certainly not too late. We're pruning roses this week, and we could be pruning them even when they start to shoot a little bit. In some of the earlier roses might already be. Apples in particular don't really start doing much until the end of September, so you've got a long time ahead there. But most of the normal fruit trees, look, you'll find peaches, almonds in particular, and even some apricots may have already bloomed. You've already got some blossom on them. You can still prune if you didn't get around to it, and you can see where the flowers are. Just be careful you don't knock a lot of flowers off while you're doing it, because you know that they're potentially this season's fruit. So the answer is no, it's not too late at all. The next question that I often get is, can I prune in the rain or just after rain? And you should avoid it.
0: Okay, this is good. This is good. Is it raining at the moment? Because I'm going to have to do a whole lot of pruning today.
1: Well, give it two or three hours after rain so that the wood and everything's dry. Tomorrow, looking at the forecast for where we are around, you know, the Ballarat area, just below the divide and so on, tomorrow's looking like a belter of a day. Clear, very little wind, dry and sunny. Be a beautiful day to prune if you wanted to. But, yeah, I'd prefer to see people not prune in the rain or while the wood is wet. And when you are pruning in these damper conditions, or any time really, particularly if you've got a mixed orchard, sanitise your secateurs, whether you can spell it or not, between trees. So methylated spirits is a good, inexpensive way to do it. And no, you don't have to worry about wiping every last drop of metho on in between plants. You're trying to get the ethyl alcohol, and methylated spirits is mostly ethyl alcohol. But if you buy a good quality sanitizer, check the components in it, and you're looking for a minimum of 70% ethyl alcohol in your sanitizer. Don't get the one that's greasy and jelly-like. Get the one that when you wipe it on, it immediately evaporates and your hand goes cold. But yes, ethyl alcohol is another isopropyl alcohol, which can work. But the simplest way is metho. And just put in a little atomizer bottle. Give your secateurs a spray between plants. If they've got a bit of sap and muck on them, just wipe that off with a rag, mainly to get the sap off. And that will keep them sanitized. At the end of the day, a little bit of WD-40 or Inox, similar compound, wipe that over them so that you leave them with a slight oily coating and they won't rust.
0: Okay, but you said what would vinegar, would that do us as well?
1: No, not really. No, vinegar is not really a good sanitizer. It's got acetic acid in it. I don't know what extent, what concentration, but no, stick with metho. It's a tried and true, and it's probably close to 90% ethyl alcohol. It's had methyl alcohol added to it to make it unpleasant to drink. That's the purpose. And it's got a taste and an odour attached to it to make it unpalatable.
0: A lot of what you were talking about then with regard to pruning and not doing it in the wet, you were specifically mentioning a lot of fruit trees.
1: Yep.
0: What about roses? Is it the same deal?
1: Yeah, look, I guess so. Roses are less prone to the sorts of diseases we see in fruit trees that will ultimately affect the fruit. So we're talking about rots of one sort or another, and some of those fungal diseases will actually affect the tree structure itself, but mostly it's about the fruit. But in roses, I think I'd still really apply the same thinking and wait till the wood has dried off.
0: Plenty of text messages. We'll get to as many as we can, but as I said, if you want to sneak through, jump the queue. Call 1300 303 468. Happy to have text messages, especially if you are sending photos through. Got this one earlier, and it's from Margot, who says that she is always too nervous to prune apricot trees due to their bleeding, as she says it, and causing harm as a result. So when and how should you prune apricot trees?
1: Well, they can be pruned in the middle of winter, but again, if you've got bleeding, if it's bleeding before you touch it, it's got a bit of gummosis. And gummosis is not a disease, it's a symptom. It's like a runny nose. And it doesn't necessarily mean the tree's about to die, but you would really be preferring to prune those, particularly those with gummosis, I think, in the when it started to move. So from now onwards, maybe in early September. Now, with apricots, we've kind of got this weird situation where they do form up

0: spur system that'll last 3 or 4 years, 5 years. So you'll get, first of all, lateral. So you've got a main structural branch. So if you imagine the vase-shaped tree with the big branches, five or six of them coming up and forming that vase shape that we're familiar with. And off to the side of that, you'll have smaller branches growing. Some of them will get to finger thickness or thumb thickness. And off those, you'll have the wood that grew last spring. And when we're looking at this year, we call that one-year-old wood. They're laterals. And a fresh new lateral, so it grew last spring and it might be, say, 30 centimetres long, it'll form flowers along its length and can be expected to bear fruit. Now, if it was a peach tree, we'd want to get rid of that next winter because it would have been spent. But in the case of apricots, they will then get some growth along that lateral, shorter growths, which we'd call a secondary spur system, and they can continue growing and fruiting like that for 2 or 3 years, maybe 4 years. So what we're looking at, so it's a slightly complicated situation, but start with thinking about the wood that grew last spring, one-year-old wood. Thin them out a bit. If it's very dense, you want to let light in and so on. You don't want to exhaust the tree nor break the branches, the scaffold branches, because you've got too much fruit. But, you know, that'll bear fruit that'll flower right along its length, but don't cut it off next winter. You might want to tip it, shorten it. Pardon me, a frog in the throat. And then you can conserve that for 2 or 3 years.
1: Okie dokie. Now, I had a text message that came through about a pregnant onion, which I didn't even know was a thing. Non-edible. It's in a clay plot. What do you do with all of the babies coming out from it, please? It's thriving in its present location, asks Eliza from Casterton.
0: Yeah, pregnant onion is sort of an onion that has babies on it.
1: That's what the photo's got, yeah.
0: And give them to people you don't really like. No. If you're going to get rid of them, be responsible, because you can see that you've got a very vigorous plant, and if you throw it away irresponsibly, it could keep growing. So putting it in a compost heap, unless you're an A-grade compost maker, is not the answer with those. So snip them off, pop them in a plastic bag and solarise them if you like. Leave them out in the sun for a couple of weeks to cook, or just simply throw them, not in the green waste bin. I know you'd think we should throw it there, but it'll end up in municipal compost somewhere and again won't be killed and go on to be a pain in the neck in someone else's garden. So it should go in the landfill bin.
1: This particular potted onion is very, very healthy looking.
0: What you can do too, if you've got one like that and you love them, you could start another couple off. And so that when that one finally gets exhausted in its pot and you want to start again, you've got another one or two coming along that are looking in the prime of their life and can take over. But otherwise, if you don't want them, landfill bin, please.
1: Thank you for that text message, Eliza. Now, I've got several here that relate to roses. So I'll ask them both because we might be able to tie them together. The first question was from Margaret. Thank you for your text message, Margaret. How best to prune roses and when? And Margaret says she's forgotten as she was taught this 30 years ago. And Bill asks a more direct question. Do you prune strappy bush roses back hard so they don't have any hardwood base?
0: Yeah, all right. The first thing is we can distinguish between two broad types of roses, and the people who are really into roses are going to be banging their desks saying, no, there's more than that. But essentially we've got what we call the modern rose, which is the recurrent flowering rose. So all of the floribundas, hybrid teas and so on, gold bunny, all the iceberg, all those things, they flower 2 or 3 times during the season. So they get cut back quite hard in winter. Over time, you're looking to get rid of the oldest wood, so the wood that's got the most gnarly bark, main stems coming up from the base just above the graft union, anything that's getting up to about 3 years old, that whole structure can go because they just get less fruitful, if you like, over time. And you're looking each year to encourage a new one. People call them water shoots. Just make sure they grow from above the graft. If they grow from below, they're suckers. You don't want those. And then otherwise, you're thinning out everything to a minimum. of pencil thickness or even a bit thicker, and you prune to a bud that's growing outwards a little bit. You're not trying to shape a permanent framework, because as we've said, we're thinning them out and getting rid of old wood every year. But that's thicker wood, and see, they flower on current season's growth. Just been talking about fruit trees that flower on wood that grew the previous year. But roses aren't like that. Roses are flowering on the wood that grows this year. So those repeat flowers, if you prune them now or a certain time, you can often time when they flower. And really good gardeners know how to do that. So they can say, well, I've got a wedding or a big party coming up at my house on the second week of November, so I'm going to prune my roses 10 to 12 weeks before that. The gardening team that manage the Melbourne Cup are absolute masters at making sure for the Melbourne Cup, the roses there are just looking fantastic. Now, the older style shrub rose that only flower once, and they're the sorts of old world roses that you grow and then you keep the hips on them, the fruit, because they look fantastic and they can even hang there over winter. They're pruned more like just a miniature shrub, a fruit tree or something, where you do get rid of the very older wood and thin them out a little bit, but you don't cut them back anywhere near as hard, and they tend to have a semi-permanent framework, and you're just getting rid of wood that's a bit old, anything that's damaged and things that cross over, and more trying to produce a shapely sort of shrub.
1: This has come through from Joe, and it's, I think there's a question within a couple of comments, and it says, roses are looking sad. By the way, metho is now blue. I didn't know that. Maybe they put a colour in it. So
0: yeah, no, it has. I've always thought metho was blue. Yeah.
1: Yeah. Okay. And was wondering why she couldn't find it in the supermarket or the not so supermarket. She says here. So if roses are generally speaking looking sad, a prune will help that. But what type of prune? How far back would you go?
0: Well, like I explained before, anything that's getting up older wood that's, and you tell the wood that's a year old, the bark on it, the covering, will still be green coloured and quite smooth. Then it gets a little bit grey with a little bit of striations in it after year two. And by year three, it starts to look really quite gnarly and rough, and those old ones get cut off. I wouldn't cut every single piece off an old rose, because it'll have nothing to photosynthesise with as soon as it starts growing away. So I'd leave the very youngest wood on it, but you can still cut that back to the point where it's no thinner than, say, one of your fingers. Now, it depends on how big a hand you've got, but if I look at my finger, see, I'm holding up just the one finger there, Gav.
1: Yes.
0: Now, there's two.
1: Right.
0: But, yeah, they're a bit thicker than pencil thickness. When we're doing our summer prune to freshen them up, we're definitely just looking for pencil thickness. We're not going for the slightly thicker wood. So I hope that explains it to you. Cut it back quite hard, but don't cut every single thing off them. And roses do reach the end of their life. Some of them get virus in them, rose dieback virus and so on, and they're not worth persevering with them. Some of the older roses we have that were perhaps bred 20, 30 years ago, they're still recurrent flowers, but they're just mongrels for getting black spot. And if you've got a rose like that, the modern roses, modern breeding's focused on black spot resistance, fungal resistance, and you can get them. Look for roses that are graded 4 or 5. They have a grading system. And they hardly need any chemical intervention, much hardier, and swap them over. So don't be afraid to get rid of the really bad ones that are causing you a headache year after year.
1: Now, one thing that the listeners might know is I have a dump button, so if any of my guests say something rude, I can press a button and we are in a 10-second delay. I can't do that when you make rude finger signals at me.
0: No, I was just indicating.
1: Yes, you would. Yes, you did. Is that because I didn't say a nice thing about your hat this time, your corduroy brown hat?
0: Yes.
1: With matching corduroy shirt. It's almost like you're wearing the, I've heard of the double denim being the Canadian tuxedo.
0: Yes.
1: You've kind of got the 70s tuxedo there.
0: Corduroy's all the thing in Western Victoria, sunshine.
1: Apparently. You mentioned end of life, and you said, yes, that roses will have a use-by date. And presumably that's different for different varieties, but generally speaking, if someone's having trouble with their roses, and it might be just simply they are getting old, how long are we talking?
0: Oh, look, they can go for 20, 30 years, but if you've got old roses that just very disease prone, and you just every spring, you know, you turn your back and turn around and suddenly they're covered in black spot, and you've got to, and you miss the timing, you've got to go and spray it. You can get modern roses, modern varieties, more recently bred varieties, that just doesn't happen. If you've got an old rose garden too, the other thing is that over time, unless you've been really good at husbanding the soil, so compost and so on, not just fertiliser and not just plain old mulch, but a bit of compost and keeping the soil built up, the soil gets exhausted and also can build up disease pathogens that relate to roses in it. And in that case, you probably should think about putting some new roses in a fresh area and turning that area, that garden bed that had a lot of roses into it, into some other sort of flowers or whatever, even veggies, and do that for a few years, and then you can come back and replant some roses in it. But it's a longer-term crop rotation, Gav, and no plant lives forever. And when something is in an intensive situation where you've got 20 roses in a bed and not much else, your soil's going to build up the pathogens that affect roses over time. And the worst or the weakest of the roses in that group are going to succumb to disease and stop growing very well. So it could be 10, 15 years, maybe a little longer. And it's an opportunity to freshen up the garden.
1: A couple of minutes to go, so if you've got a question, get it through quickly. Text message line 0467 842 722, or even quicker would be calling 1300 303 468. You mentioned garden beds that have roses and not much else. What could you plant sort of like in beneath some standard roses that might actually give you a little bit more, I'm not sure if the correct term is biodiversity, but I'm going to roll with it.
0: Oh, look, there are lots of low ground covers. Nepeta is one. Catnip, catmint, whatever. Nepeta. There's bulbs are great, so you can.
1: We've got daffodils.
0: Yeah, daffodils are great. Bulbs, all the sort of spring flowering bulbs are great because I love bulbs. They're a great climate change plant because they grow now when there's moisture and mild conditions and really give you a great display. Then they conveniently die off when it gets hard to look after them in summer. So bulbs are good. Lots of ground covers. You could go for annual displays. People like to plant certain things that will perhaps repel aphids. Roses get aphids. Marigolds are said to do that. But just generally doing some annual kind of planting, and that will encourage you to build up the soil with a bit of compost each year so that they grow as well. And you're injecting a little bit of diversity into the soil. So I do believe it's a great idea. Look, there's the old traditional row of standard iceberg roses with a box hedge around it, and I'm not knocking that. If you like that, that's another way of having a permanent plant very close to roses.
1: Petra has called just in time. Petro from Willow Grove. Good morning, Petra.
2: Oh, good morning. How are you all?
0: Well.
1: Well, have you got a question for Rob?
2: Well, I'm not so well because I've got a terrible problem with oxalis, especially the creeping oxalis, and I've got a very, very big lawn, like a huge paddock almost, and it's got patches of it everywhere. So how do I get rid of it, please?
0: Look, you can use broadleaf herbicides. It's a big job, and it's something that you're going to have to work at. It's not 100% clear, 100% effective immediately because oxalis have little swollen tubers, nuts underneath. It's often called nutgrass or nutweed. So part of it's psychological. You learn to accept it. But if you want to go for broadleaf herbicides, that will do it. If you want to do a big nuke job, spray the whole lawn out, kill it, turn it over, let things grow, cover it with a tarpaulin, and let everything grow to death, if you like, solarize. But you said it's a big area. I don't think you probably want to do that.
2: Yeah, no, it can't. I haven't got a tarp big enough.
1: Okay.
2: I don't think it's got bulbs underneath, though. It's more growing on top of the ground in little runners, I suppose you call it.
0: Well, if it's an oxalis, it'll have little swollen roots. But look, a broadleafed herbicide is the only way on a big area like that, apart from basically digging it up, which is impractical, or starting again. And as I say, the best answer, if you can deal with it, is psychological, learning to accept it.
1: Okay. Thank you for your call, Petra. Quite a few late text messages. We might carry them over for next week. Although, we've been joined by Matt Tribe. And Matt, can you plant a rose in the same place as the previous as a previous Rose? Margaret from Cobram was wondering.
3: Gav, the key here is to just psychologically accept the roses already.
0: You just found the answer to every garden.
1: And that's our gardening segment for the next 3 months. Just psychologically.
0: Live with it.
1: Live with it. Okay, apart from giving that really, really good advice.
3: Yeah.

0: Yeah, well, look, you've just got to live with it. I'm on the radio with you after 9 o'clock this morning. I've got a question for you, Gav, and you, Rob, right now. This is the first question from our book week quiz after the news at 9 o'clock. Which started first, Play School or Mr. Squiggle? What do you reckon?
1: Oh, wow.
2: Yeah. Oh,
1: I'll go Play School.
2: And I'm going to go Mr. Squiggle because I've got these memories of black and white Mr. Squiggle.
0: 50-50. All right, well, you've got to stay tuned after the news.
2: You're not even going to tell us.
0: No, I'm not even going to tell you.
2: Oh, you.
0: You've just got to accept it.
2: Right.
0: Yes, play our quiz. We're having it after the news at 9 o'clock. You're going to get some tips on some easy costume ideas for book week. Book week's turned into a bit of a stressful time for parents, to say the least, but we're going to break it down, make it easy for you. Solutions-based radio coming your way after 9.
2: Yes, I'm sort of like, you know, the anticipation. Thank you so much, Match Tribe. Thank you, Caitlin. Thank you, Rob Pelletier. It is 9 o'clock. Have a great weekend.
3: Good morning, Jesse Thompson with ABC News. The Armed Crime Squad is investigating a shooting at a cafe in Melbourne's Inner West less than a week after a gangland boss was shot at his nearby home. Yvette Gray reports.
4: Police say a man was shot outside a cafe at Borwick Square in Altona North at 7:15 last night, and the shooter fled the scene in a vehicle. The victim was taken to hospital with non-life-threatening injuries. No arrests have been made. Last night, forensic police could be seen examining bullet holes in the window of the cafe and surrounding walls. Detectives are investigating whether the incident is linked to the shooting of gangland boss Fadi Hadara at his Altona North home last Sunday night, which left him with critical injuries. Separately, in March, a man was shot in the arm at the same cafe, which investigators said at the time was linked to the illicit tobacco trade.
3: Meanwhile, Homicide Squad detectives are continuing to investigate the death of a woman at a home at Ferntree Gully in Melbourne's Outer East. Police say emergency crews were called to the property on Ferntree Gully Road late yesterday morning and found an injured woman. Despite efforts to save her, she died at the scene. A 45-year-old Ferntree Gully man was arrested nearby and remains in custody. Investigators believe the man and woman are known to each other. The Victorian government says free dental clinics it has vowed to will be opened if it is re-elected, and they'll treat more than 100,000 patients each year. Georgia Lenton-Williams has more.
5: Premier Ben Carroll has committed to opening 10 free public dental clinics in his first major pledge ahead of the November election. 7 of the clinics would be in Melbourne and 3 in regional areas. Anyone would be able to access the walk-in clinics. Health Minister Ingrid Stitt says some people currently present to hospitals because they can't access urgent dental care.
6: No Victorian should have to suffer through dental pain because they can't afford to see a dentist.
5: Minister Stitt says they would open from the middle of next year. The initiative would cost $230 million over 3 years.
3: The video app TikTok has agreed to pay more than $550 million to settle a case with the US government over claims it violated children's online privacy laws. The US Justice Department sued TikTok and its parent company ByteDance in 2024 for allegedly failing to protect the privacy of children and illegally collecting their information. The department has described the agreement as a major victory for American children and parents. At least 15 people have been killed and 120 wounded in a Russian double-tap drone attack on a shopping centre in the Ukrainian city of Kyrivi. Here's the BBC's Dan Johnson.
7: Footage shows a drone diving towards the already burning shopping centre. Despite attempts to shoot it down, it then hit the building. People are reported trapped beneath rubble and rescue teams are searching. President Zelensky, who's from Kryvyi Rih, said the strike was absolutely cynical and despicable. He added the second drone struck half an hour after the first, targeting emergency workers. More than 100 people were wounded.
3: Scientists from the Queensland Museum have made a groundbreaking discovery, finding fossilised fruit which is 30 million years old. The new species of ancient fruit was uncovered at a fossil site in central Queensland. Researchers say that volcanic activity buried the plant, preserving its internal structure and hundreds of tiny seeds. The museum's principal scientist of geosciences, Andrew Rosefelds, says it is the first known and oldest known fruit of its kind in the world.
8: There is no fossil record of fruits of this family anywhere in the world. So these fossils from central Queensland are some of the, well, they're the only fruits known to this family from anywhere, which again makes it incredibly interesting.
3: And in sporting news,

0: Was most likely in the morning and a forecast top of 16. Right now it's 13 degrees. ABC News.
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5: But Dad, if I don't show up in a rubber suit shaped like the state of Florida, I'll be the laughing stock of the whole school.
6: 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Hello, Florida.
5: I'm not a state. I'm a monster.
7: It's coming. Like winter before it, like summer ahead, Book Week is here. It's celebrating 81 years. But it's only in recent years that Book Week has, for some parents, inspired something of a late winter chill. The pressure of creating costumes for our kids. And we are trying out the best this morning here on ABC Radio across Victoria to take the stress out of Book Week. Solutions-based radio coming your way. You will hear some advice, some easy advice for easy outfits for kids during Book Week, because from Mallacoota to Killalarraine and Turrumburee to Richmond Plains, this is your Saturday morning on ABC Radio across Victoria. Matt Tribe is my name, with you on air, online and on the ABC Listen app. I'd love to know about your most successful costume. This isn't for Book Week. I want to know about you at a costume, fancy dress perhaps, the best idea that you had that you pulled off in the best way. Did you make the costume? Did you rent it? Did you borrow it? What was the theme and why did it work so well? 1300 303 468. That's how you can call your most successful one. The one that you look back on and go, I wish I could use that one again. Or maybe you can stretch it a little. And I mean, the theme there, the theme of it, let's say that much. And you'll be able to use it again for a completely different themed costume party. What do you reckon? 0467 842 722 is how you can text. And you can call 1300 303 468. That talkback number this morning is also your key to playing our All Ages Book Week quiz. I have a something of... I could say an ABC prize pack to give away. There'll be some goodies in there, including a branded ABC pen. You've just got to answer questions, simple ones, like, maybe, what was this kid's show? That's all you're getting, because I know that you know that answer. What was that TV show? For instance, that's one question I was asking Gav and Rob just before the news. This 50-50 that's also part of the quiz as well. Which started first, Play School or Mr. Squiggle? I think it's Margaret on the text line has already thrown her hat into the ring with an answer. That is a clear example of the kind of kind-hearted 50-50 question that we try and ask here on the Saturday morning quiz, because we think this is your best chance right through the entire week to get your hands on an ABC prize pack that includes one of those beloved ABC pens with the ABC worm on it. 0467 842 722 is how you can text. But to play the quiz this morning, which we will get to in a few minutes' time, 1300 303 468. About 10, 10 minutes time.

Get ready for that one, because there are other questions to come. We've tried to cultivate this quiz across the decades of kids' books and TV shows. So no matter your age, if you are young or matured, there are some questions that you will be able to answer, I promise. 1300 303 468. Call in to play the quiz. Call in as well to let me know about your costume that you look back on and think, that was the best one that I ever wore. Because up next here on ABC Radio, solutions-based radio, we are going to find some easy advice for some easy outfits, easy costume ideas for one of the most stressful times of the year now for parents, Book Week. Huey Lewis and the news at 10 minutes past the hour, though, here on ABC Radio.

from 1986, that one. From their album 4, as in what you'd yell on a golf course. That's Huey Lewis and the News' Hip to Be Square, a song that Huey said it was originally written in the third person, but he thought would cut through a bit more in the first person. Third and first person

0: obviously, storytelling devices. What a better segue to talking about something, therefore, like Book Week. 1300-303-468 is the number to call if you'd like to talk about a costume you've worn in the past to a costume party. I want to hear about your most successful one. And also if you're a parent or grandparent or a guardian carer of a young person that you have dressed up for Book Week in recent years. It's been going for 81 years, Book Week, but I feel like it's really only in the last little while that the costumes have become, dare we say, competitive in their stylings and their quality. This texter writing, "Hey Matt, I dressed my daughter in a green dress with leaves and branches stapled to it, and she was the faraway tree. I love it. I particularly love any costume that it uses staples as well, because that is the kind of easy solution to a problem you might spend hours trying to fix otherwise. That is the sort of solutions-based radio we are cultivating here on your Saturday morning, because up next, you're going to meet not only the president of the Ballarat Toy Library, which we think is celebrating half a century thereabouts, but also you're going to meet another mum of four who's here to give some costume advice, how to cut the corners without it seeming so, shall we say. And you can join in with that conversation too on 1300-303-468 and send through a text on 0467-842-722. It's 16 minutes past nine.
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0: And Ella Bicknell is the president of the Ballarat Toy Library. Hello, Ella.
6: Hi there.
0: I wanted to really pump up the tyres about this being the 50th anniversary, half a century of Ballarat Toy Library, but can we do that? Can we do that, Ella?
6: Well, we're not really sure, to be honest. We are currently going through all the paperwork, all eight boxes of it, to try and find out an exact starting date of when the toy library started in Ballarat. We think it's about 50 years, talking to various people here and there, but the story is that it started in somebody's garage back in the day, and they just had a lot of toys and they thought, well, let's share them with some of my friends. And then people got word of this and it got a little bit bigger and it got a little bit bigger. And now we are 250 members strong.
0: Wow.
6: And operating out of Buckley Square in Ballarat East, and we have 2,000 toys to choose from and take home, use, and bring back when you're done.
0: Yeah, how does the library concept work when it comes to toys?
6: Yeah, so we have, it's for those of you who know Buckley Square, it is an old high school, and we are in the old art classroom upstairs, so it's basically a classroom full to the brim of toys, and it works in the same way as a book library. So you become a member. We are a paid membership service, and so you pay the membership for the year and you come on in and you can choose up to four toys and you can keep them for up to 4 weeks. And then once you're done with them, you give them a clean, you check that they're still working as they should be, and then you bring them back to us to put back on the shelf for someone else to use.
0: What are those toys that you always reckon are the best?
6: Look, I've got too many favourites to name, but I'm a bit of a science nerd in the background. So I really love, there is a toy called the Air Tubes, and the Air Tubes are basically these little foam balls that you put into this machine that blows out air, and you can connect tubes to the end and it goes whoop, and then it pops out the top, and my children either try to catch it in a bucket or they sometimes get out a little bat and try and hit it. So it's great for coordination.
0: Wow,
6: as well.
0: Yeah, that's cool. That's really cool. That's because, of course, you have a background in science.

0: don't
1: I
0: you?
1: I do. Yes, I do. I've got a science degree. Before I was a mother, I was a teacher. So I was teaching science here locally. And before then, I was just a generalist primary school teacher for quite a long time.
0: How many elements on the periodic table could you?
1: Look, you're testing me. I'm a mum now. My brain is elsewhere.
0: thanks. That's right. Well, maybe there's a toy at the library that can help with memorising.
1: Absolutely.
0: The periodic
1: table. Yeah, we've got a STEM section. We've got a STEM section.
0: we talk on the eve of well, it's the first day of Book Week.
1: Yes,
0: but,
1: it is.
0: You know, really now, mm-hmm. this is the rumble that precedes the thunder. Which
1: it's
0: precedes the lightning.
1: The weekend where parents go, oh my goodness.
0: Yeah.
1: This is happening this week and I'm not organised. Or you've got the parents who are just all over it, absolutely all over it. I'm neither. I'm somewhere in between. I've got half a costume, so okay. We'll be right.
0: Halfway there.
1: Halfway.
0: That's good.
1: Halfway.
0: Do you, as a mum, as someone who, you've got a 4 and a 5-year-old.
1: Yes, I do.
0: And so this is your 5-year-old's first ever book week.
1: Yes, she's in prep this year, so this is a big day for her.
0: Is this excitement or is this trepidation that you go into book week?
1: I tell you what, I have quite a anxious 5-year-old sometimes, and she really thought book week was going to be a lot for her. So I thought a lot about it and decided that she needed to be a part of making the whatever it was that she was going to wear. She needed to be a part of that. I couldn't just give her something and say, you're going to wear this, because she just never would. So I said to her, what are we going to do? Here are some options. And she's chosen Paddington Bear, which is so cute. Oh, it is so cute. So at the moment we're going through, we've already got the coat, we've already got the boots, she's got a red hat, but my mum actually made some little ears to go on the top of the hat. It is so sweet. But because she was part of that process of, you know, seeing the hat being made and put together, and now we're doing the suitcase to go with it, and she's been a part of making. It's made out of a shoebox. Like, it's not.
0: Of course,
1: you know, we're not going.
0: This is what
1: fancy.
0: This is it. This
1: yeah.
0: is what we want.
1: But the shoebox, she was part of doing that process. So for her, because she's part of putting it all together, she feels proud to wear it at the end of the day. So I think that's really important for Book Week and for any costumes, because for any kids that are a little bit hesitant when it comes to dress ups and not everyone wants to be the centre of attention. So for her, taking those steps to really be a part of the costume making process was really important. And now she's so excited.
0: Will a jar of marmalade also be going along?
1: I tell you what, she doesn't like marmalade.
0: It could just be a prop. Could just
1: be a prop. Sorry if you're listening, Esther, but you don't like marmalade. We'll do some apricot jam. So she wants to have real apricot jam / marmalade sandwiches in her lunchbox, but she wants to take it in her suitcase.
0: Okay.
1: So we're going to make that happen.
0: That's beautiful. It's a beautiful thing. This is Ella Bicknell here, president of the Ballarat Toy Library, talking about her 5-year-old's first ever book week. I want to hear about your costume stories and if you have dressed up a member of the family, your friend, or your child as well for book week or otherwise. What was the most successful costume? And maybe how did you cut the corners? Keep it cheap and easy without the stress. That's what we're trying to talk about this morning during a time which can be pretty stressful for many parents. 1300 303 468. You can call, you can text 0467 842 722. The text line, don't forget as well that talkback line, because after this conversation, we will be playing the Book Week quiz. Your chance to win an ABC prize pack. Linda and Sharon, I see you waiting there on hold, but just before we get to them, Ella Bicknell, we have a special guest from Central Victoria joining us from what is meant to be ostensibly a spa weekend for herself. Danielle Depler, good morning.
2: Good morning, Tim.
0: Now, Danielle, you have allowed us to interrupt your busy morning of essentially this is rest and relaxation on the cusp of book week. Am I right?
2: Yes, it is. Yeah, absolutely.
0: So yes, so that we don't get in the way of your massage. I was just chatting to Ella about her daughter's Paddington Bear costume. We were talking the other day, Danielle. Your son also wore Paddington Bear 1 year.
2: Yes. And I was actually was bringing back lots of memories as Ella was talking, because, yes, we did the same thing. And we also, we did an audit of the wardrobe to see what we had. And we had this blue duffel coat. And that's where the idea was like, okay, let's do Paddington. And same thing, you've already got gumboots. They usually already have a red hat. And also, yes, my son made kumquat marmalade and carried in his little suitcase in little tiny jars to hand out to friends. And, yeah, just made the costume so special. And as Ella said, having them involved in making or supporting or coming up with ideas to make the costume, that ownership, they just feel so proud of what they've created. And, yeah, it makes them really excited to be a part of it.
0: And something else we were just started to touch on, and you there with the duffel coat as well. What can you do about easy places or where to go for the materials as well, Danielle? Where are you?
2: Oh, there's so many options. You rang me the other day to when you invited me in, and I was at Ballarat Light Opera Company at the time.
0: Yeah, that's right. You were there, at the time.
2: I think every time you rung me, I've been doing book week things. But yeah, the Ballarat Light Opera Company, that is an untapped resource. They have rooms of items that you can put together to make costumes. And so we've gone to Block many of time to put things together. I'll do an audit of our own wardrobe to see what we have to reduce the need to go out and about or to buy things. I don't like to buy things, try and use what we have. But otherwise, Ballarat Light Opera Company, they are a filler. So my son, we gave him some options, and he's thinking about the fantastic mix of the fox, who has a red coat with tails. And it's like, well, that's something I don't have, a red coat with long tails. But, you know, Block has that. And they've got boxes of just tons and tons of things. If you walk around there and you just need a little something, they've always got it. And you can actually mix items together. We made King Arthur one year just from a jumper that was knitted in this kind of shiny silver fabric. And that was like the chain mail vest, you know. So it's so easy to pull things from there. The other one is op shops. Like, I always hunt around the op shops, or I've texted all my family. I will text my whole family and say, this is what we're looking for. If you see any items that fit this, you know, when you're out at the op shop. And, you know, I've got my sister-in-law's in Melbourne, and she's been looking at the op shop in Sunbury, and my aunt's already done the op shops in Ballarat. So that helps if there's something really specific that kids need. The op shops are wonderful. And the recycling bin. I mean, the recycling bin has so much in it that can be turned into anything. All you need is a piece of cardboard and some paint, and you know, you can make anything. And there's always something cardboard in our costumes. And borrowing things from other places for recycling, like if you've got a spotlight and, you know, you have to buy fabric. One year they gave us the, tube that they roll up the fabric on, the long tubes. And so my son used that for... I've forgotten what it's called, but he went as Poseidon. His trident, yeah. So he needed a trident. And so we use that as the base of his trident from Spotlight. So people have always got a bit of scraps and rubbish in shops, you know. So there's so much you can do without having to actually make a purchase with money if you're hunting for something.
0: You're about to get a massage, Danielle. Are you going to be able to switch off? Are you going to be able to turn off the brain when that's happening, do you think? Or are you going to be thinking about bookwork?
2: I will probably still be thinking about book week. I've already had a text message from one of my neighbours because we do the book week books and bonbons instead of trick or treat for book week. And she just sent me a text message saying, now just confirming Friday's our trick or treat day for book week. So I'll send her a message quickly before I go to the massage. But I will be lying there, and I probably will be in my mind considering more things happening. But I admit I do love this week. And I know not every parent does, but I'm a really creative person, so it allows me to use that creativity in a way that I don't always get to use. But I know for some people, I've been there before, I've got four children, you know, in the early years of book week, I had a newborn baby, I had an 18-month-old, I had a 3-year-old, and I had a 5-year-old. And you don't have time. You don't have time to be thinking about stuff. And I remember I ended up making just some antlers on a headband. And I used it twice. So my 5-year-old wore it for book week on one day. And then the next day, the kinder child had book week. They actually did it on a separate day. So I just reused the antlers. And one went as a moose. And the next day, the other one went as I wish that I had duck feet, which is a Dr. Moose character from the book.
0: You're getting some anyway, good nods from Ella
2: Bicknell. I just recycled it because you don't have that. But obviously now my kids are older, I can get them involved in the process. So last year, my eldest said, "I want to go with Poseidon." And I said, "You're on your own, buddy." Because once they hit the stage where they know what they want, that's when it's also a bit more work. Whereas I can kind of guide them with some variations of options of what we've got to go with. But I said, "Oh, you'll have to do that yourself." And he did. Sewing machine out. He roped in his auntie to help him a little bit and pulled that one together. But from that helping over years and years, he's built up the skills now to go on his own and do that. And I think that's what Ella was saying. When you get your kids involved in the process, you start that early because then as they get older, they will take ownership of it. So, yeah, it's a really beautiful thing.
0: No, oh, it's great to hear the transition. That whole story with you, Danielle, I know as a mum of four, you've been doing this for 7 or 8 years now. So thanks for sharing your advice this morning. Now go and try not to think about Book Week for a couple of hours. That's our task to you. Have a great weekend, Danielle Depler.
2: Thanks so much, Matt. Thanks, Ella.
0: Danielle is from Central Victoria, and what a wealth of info and advice. Ella Bicknell's here in the studio with me, president of the Ballarat Toy Library, at 9:30 on ABC Radio across Victoria. Matt Tribe is my name. And don't forget the Book Week quiz coming up in just a couple of minutes. We need players, though. So 1300 303 468 is how you can play. And there's an ABC prize pack on the line for some easy questions, I promise, across a range of decades of kids' books and TV. So regardless of your age, if you're young or matured, we accept you as a player. We need you. So 1300 303 468, we'll play that shortly. Ella, Danielle talking about op shops and those sort of places. The Ballarat Toy Library is there to help, as are all of the toy libraries across Victoria.
1: Absolutely.
0: At this point, you might have been a little cleared out, a little bit.
1: Absolutely, we have been, yeah. But there's still a few little things floating around. But I loved the Wish I Had Duck Feet idea that she just talked about before, because immediately for me, the cover of the book came into my head and I went, that's such an easy costume. So there's a really simple way of coming up with a costume is to just go through your bookshelf at home and have a look at the covers. Because what's different now in Book Week to when I was a kid was we didn't take the book with us to school or a copy of the cover of the book or anything, whereas now they're encouraged to take the cover of a book with them so people know who it is that they're dressed up as, because some costumes are quite plain and you may not even know who it is. It's not like everybody's a BFG and has giant ears and you go, yes, that's the BFG.
0: It could be Grub. Yeah. Who knows?
1: Yeah, well, that is definitely an intricate costume. If you're wanting intricate, go for Grug. But we have some really simple stuff at the library. We've got and I will say they have actually been borrowed already, but we've got a wolf cape where it's actually like you wear the cape and then there's a wolf head that goes over the top. Really simple. They can just wear normal clothing underneath and they've got the cape on the top. Little Red Riding Hood with a basket. We've got everything from princesses to Ninja Turtles. We've just got so many things. There's clowns and there's just such a big range of costumes that we do have. We've even got a big costume basket of random assortments of pieces. There's tails and there's ears and there's hats and skirts, and you can pick and choose from that basket, and that counts as one toy. So you can borrow 6 pieces of costume for the price of one toy, but some of them come in sets. So like the clown costume comes actually with juggling balls and the costume itself, but also comes with a tent, little circus tent and things like that. So
0: yeah, that's great.
1: But the costumes have been very much picked over at the moment, but we are open tomorrow from 10 till 12. So if you do want to come and see if we've got any of those last minute costumes, come on in and
0: get
1: say
0: on
1: g'day.
0: In. And also toylibraries.org.au, find a toy library where you live, right across Victoria. There are around 151 toy libraries. So we're talking here with Ella Bicknell, president of the Ballarat Toy Library. But chances are you're not too far away from one near you. While I've got you here in the studio, Ella, Linda from Bairnsdale's called in. Linda, hello.
3: Hello, Matt.
0: You're also on with the wonderful Ella Bicknell as well, who wants to hear your success story. This is a prize-winning costume idea, Linda.
3: Many years ago, my brother and I were at the Numerella School, which is near Orbost, and it was the end of the year concert. So my aunties made my costume out of crepe paper, red, yellow, and green for I was a traffic light going around, walking around the hall in a circle.
4: Oh, that's great.
3: And go, and I walked around and put my hands up for stop and put my hands down for go. So I stopped and go around the circle. And I remember my aunties made my costume, and they put sugar in my hair to make my curls. And I can't remember who made my brother's costume, the man from Mars, but I won first, he won second, and our photo's taken at Tostery, when we lived at Tostery, in my backyard there. My mother took the photo. Yeah. So.
0: Oh, well, that's. Did he get a medal? Did you, or is it respect?
3: I think we got some sort of ribbon or something like that. Yeah.
0: Oh, proud as punch she must have been.
3: Yeah, it was lovely.
0: Well, we give you a green light for your weekend, Linda. Thank you so much for calling in with that. That's a beautiful story.
3: Thank you, Matt. Thanks very much. Okay, bye.
0: That is Linda from Bairnsdale with her story. 1300 303 468. You can share yours. We'll get into the quiz in a moment. I did promise that I would ask you one question that's on the quiz, didn't I?
1: You did.
0: It was more like
1: I can't promise I'm going to get it right.
0: What do you think started first? Was it Play School or Mr. Squiggle?
1: Oh, I heard you ask this one before. I think
0: it's a 50-50.
1: I think it's got to be Mr. Squiggle.
0: You reckon?
1: Well, I think Play School have just celebrated. Was it 60 years that they celebrated recently?
0: And you think Mr. Squiggle's older?
1: Yeah. Isn't it in the... Yeah, I'm going to say Mr. Squiggle.
0: Okay.
1: Lock it in.
0: You know what? I'm going to tell
1: wrong.
0: The answer.
1: Oh, don't do that to me.
0: After this song. And, but because we need some players. We don't have any players for the quiz right now, which means...
1: Call in, guys.
0: Yes. Thank you, Ella. This is it. And sell the sizzle.
1: This is the thing. Play and... having fun is not just for kids.
0: That's
1: adults
0: right.
1: are allowed to have fun too.
0: This is an all-ages quiz. There's some questions. As this question about Play School of Mr. Squiggle proves, it's from many different decades. And so call in now, 1300 303 468. That's to play the quiz. If you called in now, you would be first cab off the rank. That's how much we need you. And frankly... I'm not going to move on until I give away this ABC prize pack.
1: Come on, guys. Call in.
0: This is
1: Have
0: it.
1: Some fun. Take a risk.
0: So 1300 303 468. Call in now. Play the quiz. Ella Bicknell, thank you so much.
1: You are so welcome.
0: Stopping by.
1: Anytime.
0: Happy Book Week to you.
1: Same to you.
0: The quiz for Book Week coming up after The Young Rascals on ABC Radio across Victoria, 22 minutes to 10.

0: song and the album. That is The Young Rascals here on ABC Radio across Victoria. It's a very good morning to you this Saturday morning. And if you're joining me for the first time, your timing is impeccable because we are about to play our Book Week quiz. To play, call in 1300 303 468. We have an ABC prize pack to give away that will include an ABC branded pen. Can't promise there's ink in it, but it will have the worm on the outside. That's what I can promise. 1300 303 468. A quiz to celebrate the 81st installment of Book Week, which means some of the questions are book related, but a lot of them are actually kids' TV show related, and those are across the decades. So don't worry, it's not a quiz. It's a Book Week quiz. It's not just for kids. It can be any age, but if you've got a young person with you, get them on the line. If you worry that this is going to be questions just about Bluey, don't worry, it's not. There are other ones too. 1300 303 468. Get involved. We're playing the quiz next.
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0: And our first contestant here for the Book Week quiz is Kiara from Sale. Good morning, Kiara.
1: Good morning. How are you?
0: I'm very well. Happy Book Week to you.
1: And to you. I'm glad I am past that stage, but I have some interesting memories.
0: Okay. Yeah. Can you share one memory?
1: My husband and I were just talking about it, and my son, I think in grade six, went as an electron.
0: Electron!
1: It was just hula hoops and balloons.
0: That is genius, Kiara.
1: Yeah.
0: Oh, and educational.
1: Yeah.
0: Wow, an electron. That's so good. That's my favourite idea that we've heard shared this morning. There you go. And quite easy with the hula hoop and a couple of balloons.
1: Easy. I did have to chase down some hula hoops, but we managed that.
0: Yep. All right. Are you ready to play the quiz?
1: Yep.
0: All right. You having a good day? Nice and relaxed?
1: My cream was off this morning, that's okay. We managed.
0: But you're feeling good. You're feeling relaxed.
1: Yes.
0: Okay. Well, that ends now. Because now it's quiz time, which means it's really serious and tense. So your first question, I've been asking this all morning and people have been giving different answers. But which started first, Play School or Mr. Squiggle? Kiara?
1: Well, my brain trust sitting here thinks it was Mr. Squiggle.
0: Are you sure you want to go with Mr. Squiggle? Why do you think Mr. Squiggle is older than Play School?
1: Well, I'm not old enough. I'm not quite old enough to remember. But let's go with Mr. Squiggle.
0: Okay, let's see. It's a 50-50. Correct. There you go. One down. Okay. Now, there's only one original Wiggle left in the group. What colour skivvy does that original Wiggle wear, Kiara? Are you a fan of the Wiggles?
1: I don't dislike them, but my kids are a bit older than that.
0: It's all right. I'm not a Wiggle. I'm not going to take offence if you don't.
1: I want to say, is it? I'm going to go. No, it's not yellow. It's not red. Is it blue?
0: So blue, you reckon it's blue is the colour of the only remaining original Wiggle. Why do you think it's blue?
1: I don't know. It's not Murray. It's not Jeff.
0: Because they were red and yellow.
1: Yep.
0: Yeah, okay. Oh, no, Jeff was purple.
1: Yeah.
0: Silly me, sorry. Yep.
1: No, let's just go blue.
0: Okay.
1: I'm not sure.
0: Let's see.
1: One who wears bare feet.
0: Okay. Good. All right. It's correct. It was blue. Okay. It was the blue Wiggle is the only remaining original Wiggle left in the group. Doing well so far, Kiara.

0: Which character wasn't one of the teddy bears in Bananas in Pyjamas? Okay, I've got four different names here. Was it Amy, Maggie, Lulu, or Morgan?
1: Maggie.
0: Are you sure about that?
1: Sure.
0: Wow, there's confidence. So you weren't confident about the other two. But so I'm taking from that that you are a Bananas in Pyjamas fan.
1: Used to watch Bananas, yes.
0: Okay, great. What did you think of the animated version? Did you ever watch it?
1: Preferred the real life one.
0: I would have also accepted the answer blasphemy to have an animated Bananas in Pyjamas. But yes, you are correct. Maggie was never one of the teddy bears in Bananas in Pyjamas. Okay, this is also a 90s question of another kids' TV show. Oh no, the tense music ended. Hang on. It's tense again. What kind of item was the title character from Johnson and Friends, Kiara? What kind of
1: what
0: item?
1: Not animal.
0: I'm just going to say item because that was sort of the cast of characters, and you've gotten three right so far, which means I can't be that nice to you anymore.
1: I was going to go elephant for Johnson.
0: Elephant.
1: Apparently not.
0: Okay. Is that your brain's trust telling you apparently not?
1: No, that's me, but I'm just going on what your response was.
0: Oh, you're trying. So you're reading into verbal. Yeah, okay. Okay.
1: No, I'm thinking elephant, but obviously could be wrong.
0: Okay, you're going to lock in that, though? You're going to lock in elephant? Wow.
1: Yeah.
0: Well done. It is a stuffed elephant. Johnson and Friends. Johnson in the Johnson and Friends.
1: Elephant. This is coming. I'm mining the depths here.
0: Yeah, let's see how far down you can go until the bottom. Because there was also the toy truck, a concertina, and then there was the hot water bottle. Hot water bottle, maybe one of the more troubling characters in a kid's show.
1: Yeah, correct.
0: Yeah. Okay, question five. There's only a few questions left. You are absolutely blitzing this. You've got Vanessa and Henry breathing down your neck, though. True or false, the original Aggro puppet was made out of a bath mat.
1: Oh, my brain's trust is saying true, but I don't know that it was. Aggro, I'm going to go false on that one.
0: You're going to go false. Of course, this is a poignant question, considering Jamie Dunn, who played Aggro, passed away in March of this year.
1: I loved Aggro.
0: And you think it's false. You don't think that the original Aggro puppet was made out of a bath mat.
1: False.
0: Okay, false. You are correct again. It's difficult to shake you off, Kiara, I'll be honest. Aggro did call himself a talking bath mat on occasion as well. So that's where we thought people would get tricked up. Not you, apparently, or your brain's trust. Okay, so this is the third last question. What job does Bandit have on Bluey? We did have to ask at least one Bluey question.
1: Bandit is not my Bluey's not my forte.
0: Okay.
1: What job does Bandit have?
0: Yep. What job does he have? I can offer multiple choice, but unfortunately, you've done so well, I actually can't.
1: Oh, come on!
0: I can't do it. I'm sorry. I'm looking at our team here, and they're all shaking their heads. They think you're lovely, but smart, but a little too smart, Kiara. Is he a garbage truck driver? He's not a garbage truck driver.
1: Oh,
0: sorry, Kiara. You've done so well. You've allowed someone else to potentially do a Bradbury with the
1: Excellent.
0: Quiz. Okay, you have a great weekend. Thank you so much for playing. Happy Book Week to you. That's Kiara. She's gone. She's gone. But I'll tell you who is here. Vanessa from Horsham is here. Vanessa, hello.
2: Hi, mate. There you go.
0: I'm really well. Happy Book Week to you. What's the best costume of you have ever dressed up as?
2: Cinderella.
0: Excellent. Correct answer. It wasn't part of the quiz, but I'll give it to you anyway. Now, this question that we're up to, what job does Bandit have on Bluey?
2: He's a policeman.
0: Is he a policeman? Do you want to lock that in, Vanessa?
2: Yep.
0: Okay, you want to lock that in? You sure you want to lock that in? You're going to stick with policeman?
2: Yeah, that'll do.
0: All right, okay. I'm afraid. Bandit is not a policeman. Vanessa, I'm sorry. I tried to help out, but it was all I could do. Vanessa from Horsham there. Henry is joining us. Henry, where are you? You're on the road.
3: I've been camping for a bit, driving back from Murrindindi.
0: Oh, beautiful part of the world. Happy book week to you, Henry. Have you dressed in a successful costume at a party or something like that recently?
3: Recently, yeah. I went as the Joker at a party recently, so that was a good one.
0: Oh, did you keep asking people if they wanted to hear the story of how you got the smile?
3: Only a couple of times.
0: Good. All right. Now, do you know Bluey that well?
3: A little bit outside my age range, but I have watched it with my younger cousins.
0: Okay. Now, do you think you know the answer to this question, which is what job does Bandit have in Bluey?
3: I have a vague thought, which might be wrong.
0: Okay.
3: I think I saw it one time that he might be an archaeologist.
0: Oh, you've done it. Yes. Congratulations. That's the correct answer. Now, you've only got two questions to go. They both relate to the same show, though. So I reckon if you know one, then you probably know the other. This is a pretty iconic theme. I just need the first part of this question is I need you to tell me what is the TV show that this theme song is from. That's all I'm giving you, though. Can you tell me the name of the TV show?
3: Are we looking at Mr. Maker?
0: It's not. It's not, I'm afraid. Are you a fan of many kids' TV shows from maybe the 90s, Henry?
3: Maybe it's that old for me.
0: Okay, all right, fair enough, mate. You have a great weekend. Stay safe there on the roads.
3: Thank you.
0: That is Henry joining us from the road after a camping trip. It's only 8 minutes to 10 here on ABC Radio across Victoria. Matt Tribe is my name. Here at the thrilling conclusion of our book week quiz. And we've got a couple of different players here. They might fall short just at the last second. So 1300-303-468 if you'd like to try and do a Bradbury and skate on through to victory. Adrian's in Traralgon. G'day, Adrian.
4: G'day. How are you?
0: Very well. Happy book week to you.
4: Oh, thank you.
0: Now, favourite costume you've ever worn?
4: Oh, I don't know. I'm not one for liking to do dress-ups, but I can't remember what I wore, but I can remember going to a party with my brother, and he dressed up as Pokey, and I might have been Pokey, and he was Gumby.
0: That's great. Is he shaped like a bean pole a little, you know, in the sort of slim and tall, lanky sort of variety? I often... think that,
4: yes.
0: Yeah. Okay.
4: Yeah.
0: Great. All right. Yeah. That would fit. Pete's also texted just to say Matt didn't hear what was Bandit's job. Yes, Henry got that correct with archaeologist, Pete. But we're on to this question now. Adrian, do you want me to? I'll give this another spin. You've just got to tell me what is the TV show that this theme song is from. Now, what do you reckon? It's a whole lot of nonsense, and so is the show. What was that TV show, Adrian?
4: Around the Twist.
0: Oh, yes. Fabulous. Congratulations. Yes, you're one question away from taking out the whole thing. So this is a Around the Twist question. Around the Twist was based on stories by which Australian author? Adrian, which Australian author? What do you reckon?
4: I can remember watching it with my kids, but I can't remember the name of the author. Can I have a clue?
0: I have a 50-50. Brian is waiting on the line. Oh, he's going to hate me for doing this, because if you get this wrong, I reckon that means Brian's the winner, because he's next. So Brian, stay tuned. Around the Twist, based on the stories of which Australian author, was it Maurice Gleitzman or Paul Jennings? So you got a 50-50. I'll do the... This deserves another drum roll.
4: I'm going to say it's...
0: What do you reckon, Adrian?
4: I'm going to say it's Paul Jennings.
0: Is that your final answer?
4: Actually,

0: No, I'm going to go with Gleitzman instead.
1: You're going to stick with Morris Gleitzman?
0: Yeah,
1: and
0: I'm
1: that
0: stick-
1: is... It's incorrect! Adrian, I'm so sorry! But
0: oh, that's all right.
1: That means Brian on the...
0: fun.
1: Brian on the road. Hello.
2: Hello, how you going?
1: You've been listening to this quiz. You've been listening to Adrian answer this question. So who wrote the stories that Round the Twist is based on?
2: Paul, I didn't catch his last name, though.
1: Paul. Look, you know what? At this point, yes, we're going to take it. That is a win for Brian. You're on the road. Where are you going, Brian?
2: I'm going back home to Melbourne.
1: Safe travels to you. Adrian's still here. Adrian, hello.
0: Hello, sorry.
1: Do you mind Brian taking this win with even though he only knows Paul Jennings' first name?
0: No. I'll let him have. Funny thing was, I knew nearly, other than one other question, I knew all of the questions from the end, of the answers from the beginning. So, but that's okay. It was lots of fun.
1: That is the spirit of a radio quiz. You know all the answers until you call in. That's what happens. Adrian, okay. Thank you so much. Have a great weekend.
0: No, okay, you too. Bye.
1: And Brian, congratulations. Have you ever done a Stephen Bradbury before?
2: No, I've never done a Stephen Bradbury before.
1: Well, you have now. You have now. Congratulations. You're the winner of our quiz. Stay on the line. Lynn will take down your details. Wow. Wow. What a roller coaster we've just been on together. It was Paul Jennings, the answer to that final question of the writer of the stories that became Round the Twist. Whew. Don't know about you. I'm going to need to take a breath after all of that. This is a bit of Lulu with Sir With Love. It's only a few minutes away from your next bulletin of ABC News at 10 o'clock. Enjoy.

0: From the 1967 film of the same name, that's To Sir With Love by Scottish singer Lulu on ABC Radio across Victoria. News fast approaching. Wow, thank you to all of our players of the Book Week quiz this morning. I still want you to stay in touch, though, on 1300 303 468, because after the news at 10 o'clock, among everything else that we're going to be talking about, including sculpture-related activities that are happening here in regional Victoria this weekend, I'm asking you the question, if you're told to bring nothing to a dinner party, what do you take? Because obviously you still don't take nothing. 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